0: comes the 1-1 pitch, and that's hit pretty well to right field, ranging over short of the warning track to make the catch is Ella Parker. And quickly there's two away, and here comes Sarah Gordon. Apologize for the rapid nature of the pregame show. We planned and planned and planned throughout the day to have a much later start. In fact, the thought was we might not play until closer to 8:30 local, 8:45, but the evening game cooked between Texas and Ole Miss from a time perspective as that first pitch to Sarah Gordon misses just a little bit up and in. Gordon, the right fielder, is hitting 4.06 on the season with 10 home runs and 40 runs batted in. I tried to err on the side of caution, but I get the first E of the weekend. Thank you, Sooner Nation, for understanding. The 1-0 nearly hits her in the dirt, 2-0. I don't know what it looks like on TV, but the crowd here is pretty outstanding, and it has been throughout the day today, even with Kentucky out of it. A 2-0 pitch to Gordon is popped up. Shallow center field, racing out is Ogbayani. She'll make the catch, and that's a quick 1-2-3 first for the Sooner pitcher, Miley Wachenyo. We have the bottom of the first inning, scoreless in Lexington, Kentucky. This is Sooner softball from Learfield.
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0: Gets ready to lead things off for the Sooners against Randy Rowling, who was outstanding here last night against LSU. She's 17-9 on the season with a 2.90 ERA. Before we get things started on a Thursday night, the SEC tournament, let's pause 10 seconds for station ID. 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
0: Randy Rowling, the lefty, stares in. Lefty-lefty matchup against Kai Miner to lead things off. The first pitch is in for strike one. Miner hitting 438 on the season. A team leading six triples, 27 extra base hits, including 13 doubles and eight home runs. In fact, homer to lead off the series finale against A&M. She takes the 0-1 pitch low, ball one. Scoreless game, bottom of the first inning. Sooner softball is presented by Love's Travel Stops, the heart of the highway, and our postseason game sponsor is Homeland. Sooner game day starts at Homeland. 1-1 pitch from Rowling. It's nasty. Strike two. Ball's got a unique spin out of Rowling's hands. Modesto, California, the Cal transfer. I mean, outstanding here last night. Here comes the 1-2 pitch. That's low, 2-2 against LSU. A complete game three hitter, allowing just three runs, but only one of those runs was earned. Struck out 10, but walked three. Here's the 2-2 pitch to the Sooner center fielder. Up and in, ball three. Kendall Wells waits on deck. Good Sooner fans here, too. Good crowd of Sooner fans. Full count pitch. Laser to left center field. That takes a hop, and it gets to the wall. Off to the races is Minor. It's a leadoff double for the Sooner center fielder. 14th double on the season. And that brings Kendall Wells to the plate. Back in that number two spot in the lineup. Has been sitting on 36 home runs since she hit her last home run in the second game of the series against Georgia in Norman. 367 average, 36 home runs, and first pitch is ball one outside. The Sooners saw a lot of rolling in Norman. She pitched in two of the three games. Started the Saturday game. That pitch misses a little bit out, 2-0. Six innings, six hits, gave up three runs. Only two of those were earned. She only walked four batters in her combined 8 2/3 innings against Oklahoma in Norman just 2 weeks ago. Way outside, ball three. It doesn't look like they're pitching around Wells, especially with Ella Parker on deck. It just looks like Rowling is missing her spots. The 3-0, way outside, ball four. And Ella Parker's got an opportunity to stake the Sooners to an early lead. Elle has been outstanding, a 4.21 average on the season, 21 home runs, 60 runs batted in. Here's the first pitch to the Sooner right fielder, and that's in for a strike. I'll tell you what, it was quite the scene for the Sooners after taking care of business against A&M on Saturday. That's ripped foul. In and out was consumed in celebratory fashion. Coach Gasso applauds from that third base coach's box. She's got the heavy crimson jacket on already. Fale Palima Steele coaching over at first, watching at second where Kai Minor waits. Wells at first, an 0-2 count here to the Sooner right fielder. Plenty of time on the action clock. It's 8-7 now as Rowling, deep breath, rocks and fires with the 0-2. A little bit out, 1-2. Georgia defense playing straight up deep in right field. 0-2 is ripped down the left field line and deep, racing back. It's off the glove of the left fielder, Goodwin. It's fair. Rounding third, coming home. No! The third base umpire is calling it a foul ball. The third base umpire is calling it a foul ball. Is that right? No, they're going to say it's a ground rule double. Thank you. Well, he held his hands up like that, and he scared me for a moment. It looked like he was calling it foul, and it bounced and went over the fence, so they called it a ground rule double. Oof. For a moment, I thought he was calling it a foul ball, and I might have come out of the booth after him. But it's a ground rule double, and Ella Parker drives in Kai Minor, and the Sooners take a one-zip lead on a ball that hugged the left field line. Chalk up for Ella. Number 15 on the season for doubles, and the Sooners strike first. Boy, when he held his hands up, I thought he was calling a foul ball. The ball had hopped over the left field wall. It had hit off the glove of Jaden Goodwin out in left field. Here we go. Gabby Garcia with a chance to blow this game open. Remember, she drove in 6 runs. Boy, they're really keeping track of circle visits here, aren't they? One zip, Oklahoma, as Gabby Garcia digs in. What is going on here? Tony Baldwin comes out of the dugout now. All right, we're good. Every single umpire had their note card out. And I guess they're really going to keep track of circle visits because Miller had gone out to chat with Rowling. Second and third with nobody out. Parker's at second. Wells is at third. First pitch to Gabby is up and in. Ball one. Gabby might have had her game of the season against Georgia. As the left-handed hitting SEC Player of the Year candidate waits on the 1-0, and that's in for a strike. Six runs batted in the first game of the series, went 3-for-4 back on April 24th, scored 2 runs, hit 2 home runs, ooh, had a big cut on the rise up and in, 1 ball, 2 strikes. Gabby went 3-for-4 in the opener with 6 runs batted in, then followed up an 0-for-3 Saturday performance with a 2-for-2 game where she drove in 2 runs and hit another home run. Well, that's a good pitch on the 1-2 that just misses low and away. Parker at second, Wells at third. OU looking to jump out to a huge early lead. Garcia takes ball 3, full count. There's already action in the Georgia pen. Preston Harrison. And who is that? Destin Howard down there getting ready? Here comes the 3-2 pitch. Lasered deep to right center field. It takes a hop on the warning track. It's cut up by Ray. Wells scores. Here comes Parker. She scores. It's a 2-run double for Gabby Garcia. And the Sooners are rolling early. It's 3-0 Oklahoma. Three hitters prior to Garcia, a double, a walk, a double, and now here's another double from Gabby Garcia that drives in 2. Oklahoma's out to a big early lead. It's 3-0, and now here's Lexi McDaniel. Chalk up RBI 67 and 68 for Garcia on the season. First pitch to McDaniel is a little bit out, ball 1. One ball and no strikes. Oh, McDaniel, and I didn't mean to check swing. The play is made to first by Rowling, and there's one away as that rolled right out in front of the plate. Easy for Rowling. But Garcia does advance to third. It's the first out for Rowling that's been retired. We haven't seen a good replay of that play down in the corner by Goodwin, but it looked like almost her glove shoveled it over the sidewall. That led to the ground rule double. First pitch to Pickering is in for a strike. Good to see Pick getting things going last weekend. College Station, though, that seems like it was 2 weeks ago. How long it feels like we've been waiting just to get this series going. Especially since there's been so much play in the SEC tournament already, as their strike 1. And as it stands now, the highest seeded teams are the only ones remaining above Oklahoma and George in the bracket right now. The 0-2 pitch to Pick is a little bit low. One ball, two strikes. Three-run homer. She ended up going just 2-for-10 in the series, but it felt like something clicked for Pick, who takes the 1-2 pitch outside. That three-run

0: Parker drove in a run with an RBI double down the left field line. And then Gabby Garcia scorched one into the right center field gap that drove in two. She stands at third with one out and a 2-2 count to Pickering. The pitch bounced to the right side. Foul. They got a new arm warming up over there, too, for Georgia. Nope, it's the freshman. Ate a little. Now she'll be replaced by Presley Harris. They've got about three pitchers down there. Two balls and two strikes. Put one in play here. Pick the pitch. Ooh, up and in. She almost swung, and she almost got hit, too. Ilana Agbayani waits on deck. The 3-2 pitch, here it comes. Ball four. Pickering, now with her experience on the base paths, it becomes, at the very least, a developing situation with runners at first and third, two veterans. Here's Ilana Agbayani. 385 average for Ilana, 29 runs batted in. Watch the squeeze here, too. First pitch is a little low, ball one. Our home plate umpire is Megan Rabin. Anthony Small is at first with Chris Neighbors over at third. I don't know if we've given you the umpiring crew left yet. Lefty-lefty matchup here. As Agbayani waits on the 1-0. Here it comes. It is a squeeze. Bounce to the first baseline. Tried to tag her. No. They'll come home. The throw is wide. Off to second goes Agbayani. The squeeze, but maybe a safety squeeze, works to perfection. 4-0 Oklahoma. Agbayani on her way to second. Pickering stands at third. And Tony Baldwin is out. He's going to go out and talk to his pitcher Rowling. Everything was pretty smooth for Randy Rowling last night. She is already done here tonight. After saying during the postgame show last night, it's hard to beat a team a fourth time, Randy Rowling gives up four runs in the bottom of the first inning, and her day is done for now after just a third of an inning. We'll tell you about the new Georgia pitcher when we come back in 60 seconds. Oklahoma leads at 4-0. This is Sooner Softball from Learfield.
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0: Back to action after the Loves travel stops pitching change. Sid Barker lays down another squeeze bunt. Pickering comes sliding into home. She's out. Nice play by the new Georgia pitcher as they'll turn to the freshman, Presley Harrison. And let's see what's going on here. Patty Gasso is out. Are the Sooners going to challenge obstruction? Might be the call here. Now, she's waiting. The dugout is talking to her. You have an amount of time that you can wait, and then you got to go, and it doesn't look like they're going to challenge it. Patty Gasso's got a smile on her face. Can't really tell if that's JT. Yeah, that's JT down at the front of the dugout. OU was maybe contemplating an obstruction challenge, but they'll hold on to it here. As Barker reaches on the fielder's choice, Pickering is out 1-2, pitcher to catcher. It was a hard bunt.

0: Abby Dayton digs in. First pitch low and away. Ball one. That was really, honestly, one of the fastest pitching changes I think we've ever gone through, and I'm here for it. 4-0 Sooners. As the pitching change is brought to you by Love's Travel Stops. Dayton shows bunt, pulls it back, takes the ball up. Pitching changes all season long have been brought to you by Love's Travel Stops, the heart of the highway. And the new Georgia pitcher is indeed the freshman. It's a righty, too. Presley Harrison, that pitch is up high. 3-0 on the season, does have three saves in 37 and two-thirds of an inning. 41 hits, 19 runs, 19 of them earned, 42 strikeouts to 18 walks. There's a strike on the 3-0. Abby Dayton thought it was ball four. She started to toss her bat, but just stopped. Harrison out of Baxley, Georgia. There's strike two on another pitch that looked a little bit out. We did not see her in the series in Norman. Maybe Chelsea Wilkinson trying to play a little bit of the full game as this one's belted pretty deep to center field, but not deep enough. Natalie Ray will range back, make the catch, and that'll do it for the Sooners in an explosive first inning. OU sends nine batters to the plate, plates four runs with three extra base hits. And we head to the second. Oklahoma leads Georgia 4-0. This is Sooner Softball from Lear.
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0: 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Sooner Softball presented by Love's Travel Stops, the heart of the highway, and our postseason coverage is brought to you by Homeland. Sooner Game Day starts at Homeland. 4-0 Oklahoma. Here's Gabby Novickis. 1-2-3 first from Miley Wacheno. First pitch to Novickis is a strike. How about that first inning? Four runs on three hits. All three hits were doubles. They did rule the bunny fielder's choice as time is called here. Here's the 0-1. Foul down the right field line, slicing towards the Georgia bullpen. Cool setup here. I like the stadium a lot. They call it John Cropp Stadium. John Cropp was a longtime administrator for the University of Kentucky. I think it was close to 30 years that he spent. This is a very neat area of facilities for Kentucky kind of tucked away in their campus. Swing and a miss at the 0-2. One away, second strikeout of the game. Strikeouts this season have been brought to you by Tinker Federal Credit Union. Here's Tyler Ellison. It is, as it should be in all college softball, 200 down the line, but 220 to center field. They have berm seating beyond the center and right field wall, but only on the right center field side of the stadium, as the first pitch is a little bit up to Tyler Ellison, ball one. Ellison hitting 386 on the season, has 8 home runs and 33 runs batted in. They have a massive scoreboard beyond the left field wall, more towards left center field, and then the SEC booth is right beyond the left field wall as that pitch misses a little bit in. 2 balls and no strikes to the dangerous Ellison. When the Sooners came to this stadium last, Lindsey Elam hit one over that scoreboard in left field. Might still be flying. That 2-0 misses a little bit low and in, ball three. Seems kind of crazy to say that that game was way back in 2022. Sooners won it 9-1 in run rule fashion the last time they played here. There's ball four on a pitch that misses up, and that's a 4-pitch walk to Ellison. Here's Marissa Miller, the catcher. Now the Sooners, in what was the only trip that Oklahoma softball has ever made to Lexington before tonight, put 4 runs on the board in the third inning thanks to Elam's 3-run home run. It made it 6-0 at the time. That cleared the scoreboard. We had a great representation of Sooner fans that were here. Alo homer that night. Alyssa Burrito homer that night. Lindsey Elam homer that night. So, a lot of success for the Sooners. Jordy Ball was outstanding. Pitched 6 innings of 5-hit ball. Here's the first pitch to Miller and misses low, ball one. But for tonight, it's not about Kentucky, nor is it truly about their stadium. It's about the Georgia Bulldogs. And Oklahoma has a 4-0 lead here in the top of the second inning as the sun sets here in Lexington, Kentucky. Whoa, I don't know where that missed, but that's 6 straight balls. And Jen Rocha sees something, and she's going to go out and chat with the Oklahoma Sooner pitcher. Patty Gasso is going to come talk to the infield. Coach told us in the pregame show that Miley Wacheno was the matchup they liked the best, with Alyssa Parker potentially coming out of the pen and maybe a situation where Audrey Lowry could be the closer. Texas awaits in the semifinals tomorrow night. Wacheno, a complete game 4 hitter, allowing just 1 run, striking out 6 and walking 1 when the Sooners won game 2 and won the series 3-1. Then came out of the pen to shut down Georgia in 2 2/3 and earn the win. Gave up 2 hits, struck out 4, didn't walk a batter. So in 9 2/3 against Georgia back on April 25th and 26th, Wacheno struck out 10 and only walked 1. Meetings are over. Here comes the 2-0 pitch, and there's a strike final. A little Bronx cheer from the crowd here. Running first is Ellison. Marissa Miller, the talented freshman catcher. Our senior catcher, excuse me. Novickis is the only freshman that plays on this roster. Swing and a miss, strike 2. So after falling behind 2-0, and throwing 6 straight balls after the walk to Ellison, Wacheno, after a meeting from Jen Rocha, has worked all the way back to even the count of 2 balls and 2 strikes. That pitch is a little bit up, full count. Three balls and 2 strikes. Will the runner be going here? That'll be interesting to watch. She isn't, as that ball has popped up shallow right field. Agbayani ranging back. makes the catch, and there's two away. All right, Lexi, we got the replay of that play down the line. We were watching the left fielder, Jane Goodwin. Thank you, Kyle Davis, for posting that. She fumbled it over the wall, over the sidewall. That should not have been a ground rule double. Here's the first pitch to Bailey Lindemuth. That's in for a strike. She was in fair territory when it hit off her glove. Should have caught it. The 0-1 pitch, swing and a miss. Wicheno threw it right by her. But thank you very much, Kyle Davis, at the Daring Pastry, for finding a way to get us all the replays. 4-0 Oklahoma. We're in the bottom of the first inning. Our bottom of the second, our top of the second inning, excuse me. Looking at the scoreboard, threw me off. 0-2 pitch misses up and away. Yeah, Brett hit us up early on the check-in line and said, I've never seen a ground rule double called when the ball only went over the wall because a player mishandled. I don't think I have either. But we just did here tonight. Here comes the 1-2 pitch from Wicheno, fouled off. Lindemuth, 336 average for Georgia this season. 13 extra base hits. Fourth on the team with 8 doubles so far this year. There's a pop-up. Right side is the room for McDaniels giving chase. Nice play made by Lexi McDaniel right in front of the Georgia dugout. And Miley Wicheno works around the one-out, four-pitch walk to Tyler Ellison. Gets the pop-out from Miller and the pop-out from Lindemuth. We're through an inning and a half. Oklahoma looks to add to its 4-0 lead when we come back. Sooner Softball is presented by Love's Travel Stops, the heart of the highway. And today's game sponsor is Homeland. Sooner Game Day starts in Homeland. This is Sooner Softball from Learfield.
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9: 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Announcers are provided by Learfield and approved by the university.
0: Back to the top of the lineup for the Sooners as Kai Miner leads things off. And the first pitch is a little bit up, ball one. Oklahoma leads it 4-0, four runs on three hits for the Sooners. Kai Miner has one of them. A double to lead the game off. Kind of set the tone as she fouls this one back. One ball and a strike. So there seems to be just not to obsess over the double by Ella Parker down the left field line. As the 1-1 pitch is ripped down that left field line, but slicing away from Goodwin and foul. We have several of our umpiring experts that help us out. I turn to Oki Phil and my man Steve York quite a bit. Phil says that by letter of the law, that would be a ground rule double. And I'll explain why after this 1-2 pitch. Miner takes it in the dirt. The fielder never controlled the ball, and the out of play was not intentional. If in the judgment of the umpire, the fielder intentionally got the ball out of play, it would have been a 3-base award and not a 2-base. So they would have scored all the runs. That ball's hammered pretty deep to left center field, and it's goal! Ty Miner launches one over the center field wall, and it's 5-zip Sooners as the freshman airplanes into home plate. She's 2-for-2 with a double and a home run, and the Sooners are making a statement early in the SEC tournament. Miner blasted it, got all of it, and it got out of here. OU's rolling. Here comes Kendall Wells. They ask Wells to push the towel in her back pocket in a little bit more because, well, I don't know why. Here's the first pitch to Wells. She rips it. Nice play at third off a hop by Lindemuth. One away. I mean, that was smoked off the bat of Kendall Wells. 71 miles an hour. Would you consider that a hard hit, Lexi? A nod of approval. And here's Ella Parker. Unfortunately, it's an out. First pitch to Ella. Check swing, strike one. Parker doubled in that controversial play down the left field line. Five nothing Sooners. Ooh, Parker. One up and in as she ducks away from. One ball and a strike. Parker's average continues to rise on the season as she takes that one a little bit up, 2-1. 4-25. She takes strike two on a pitch that looked a little bit out. 5.45 on base percentage, 21 home runs. And we mentioned, now 15 doubles. She takes ball three. Leadoff home run by Ky Miner. A shot to third by Kendall Wells. Here comes the full count pitch. Got her swinging. First strikeout of a Sooner, two away. There's Gabby Garcia. Garcia doubled her last time up. Lefty digs in. First pitch, a little bit out, ball one. .398 average for Garcia. Last time up, we mentioned that double was smoked into the right field gap. Good play in center, by the way, by Ray to chase it down and get it back in as that pitch catches the outer edge. The 1-1 is way inside, ball two. Two balls and a strike. Garcia takes ball three. run first. Solo home run by Kai Minor to start the second. 5-0, just like that. Ooh, Garcia had a big cut. Swing and a miss. Full count. We were talking with the guys on the SEC Radio Network broadcast while we were watching the Texas win over Ole Miss. They said the wind blowing out made it a little crazy last night. Garcia fouls that one straight back. But today and throughout the afternoon and now into the evening, the wind's been pretty dead out in center field. Looking at the flags that are beyond the center field wall, no waving in any direction. Garcia pops one up on the infield right to the shortstop. Digby, who makes the catch. Now to the leadoff home run by Minor. It's a quick 1-2-3 second after that. We head to the third. Sooners, though, in control. They lead it 5-0. Sooner softball is presented by Love's Travel Stops, the heart of the highway. And today's game sponsor is Homeland. Sooner game day starts at Homeland. This is Sooner softball from Lear.
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0: Eight, 9-1 hitters due up for Georgia. Sooners lead it 5-0 here in the quarterfinals of the SEC tournament. Today's game broadcast is brought to you by Homeland. Sooner game day starts at Homeland. Digby, the shortstop. It's a good defensive softball team, is Georgia. I think you saw that on display if you watched or followed any of the series in Norman and their season throughout. Digby, impressive at short, takes the first pitch a little bit low, ball one. She is a Georgia product, Tukula High School, third season with the Bulldogs. The 1-0 pitch to the shortstop Digby is a little bit in. Oklahoma was able to hold her in check. She was just 1-for-8 in the series against Oklahoma. In fact, she's been in a bit of a slump for the Georgia Bulldogs recently, has their shortstop. Senior shortstop waits on the 2-0, and that's in for a strike. That's 3 for her last 17. You'd go back a little bit further. It was 4 for her last 22. Here comes the 2-1. That's low. D-A-C-U-L-A. Not Dracula, Georgia. Rich Martis. 3 balls and a strike. Though that would be pretty cool. Righty-righty matchup as Wacheno gets a foul ball back and well out of play. More activity in the, well, they have a pitcher that's up. Let's see who else they have warming up. Oh, no, it's actually, it's just in between innings. It's Presley Harrison going down and getting a little work in the pen. Don't see that very often. Here comes the 3-2 pitch. Ripped down the third baseline. Backhanded by Barker. Long throw. She got her. Oh, a web gem on the backhand by Sid Barker on the laser down the line. One away. Here comes the left-handed hitting Natalie Ray, the center fielder. Ray at 379 on the season. Lefty turns on one, hits it deep to right field. Racing back is Ella Parker. She'll make the catch short of the warning track. Two away. Ray, of course, if you were with us during the series in Norman, this is her third stop. Started her career at Ole Miss. Started 9 games, then decided she wanted to go play. Went to North Georgia and then transferred here for her senior year, and it's a one pitch out. Back to the top of the lineup. Here's Kirsten Roos. First pitch, check swing, low, ball one. Roos, another transfer, a graduate. She's in her 5th season of college softball, played at Coastal Carolina. Had a nice game here against LSU and had a great series against Florida. Take strike one, one ball and a strike. Went 6-for-10 with 4 runs scored and 3 runs batted in against the Florida Gators in the series win for Georgia that knocked Florida out of any contention for the SEC championship. Of course, the Sooners took care of business and won it outright. There's strike two. Oklahoma did a good job of keeping her somewhat in check. She was just 2-for-10 in the series against the Sooners. She left Norman with her average at just 327 and is now hitting 344. The 1-2 pitch misses out. Strikeout victim back in the first. One of 2 strikeouts for Miley Wacheno. 5-0 Sooners. Top of the 3rd inning. Two balls and 2 strikes. Miley rocks, fires, got her. Swinging. Fist pump from Wells. Inning over. 3rd strikeout of the game. The 2nd of Kirsten Roos. We head to the bottom of the 3rd. It's all Sooners. 5-0 Oklahoma. Sooner softball is presented by Love's Travel Stops, the heart of the highway. And today's game sponsor is Homeland. Sooner game day starts at Homeland. This is Sooner softball from Learfield.
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0: 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It'll be Lexi McDaniel, Cassidy Pickering, and Ilana Agbayani with the Sooners up 5-0 in the quarterfinals of the SEC tournament with Texas awaiting the winner as we start the bottom of the 3rd inning. McDaniel had a check swing ground out. First pitch, big swing and a miss, strike one. At the very least, Presley Harrison's bringing a little bit of an attitude towards the circle. She is kind of pumping her fist and pointing every time she throws a strike. Here's the 0-1. That's all the way to the backstop. One ball and one strike to the Sooner freshman out of St. Joseph, Missouri. One is looped to center field, shallow center field, racing out, making a nice play as Roos, the second baseman, and there is one away. Received a really cool message this week, and I know how many of you try to get in, and I appreciate everyone that lets us know where they're listening from, but Janet Ellis reached out to us, a 1976 OU alum. As Pickering waits for the first pitch, she walked her last time up, takes strike one on the outer edge. Janet's in Branson, Missouri. She was originally from Elk City, and she was the producer of the Barry Switzer and OU playback shows in 87 and 88, and also to the Gary Gibbs era. As Pickering fouls one back towards us. Dang it. Where were you, Lexi? You didn't even move. It hit off the overhang here and shot right back into the crowd, and the fan made a heck of a play. I was ready. Pickering wasn't. Swing and a miss. Strike three. Two away. But anyway, thank you very much, Janet. Appreciate you finding a way to check in. As there's quickly two away here in the third for the Sooners. Got to meet Steve Black before the game. Steve is here covering it. A Lexington product. As there's a strike. Bruce and Kathy have checked in from Birmingham. Got us synced up. Kevin's in Johns Island, South Carolina. Brad Bunting apparently is paying attention to the UCLA game as that's fouled off. Megan Grant's homered here tonight for her 36th. In UCLA's game. They're playing as we play. Grandma and Grandpa Max and Sarah are getting dressed up for their granddaughter's graduation party. Thanks to the Robinsons for being tuned in. Is that pitch caught? Agbayani looking. Inning over. There's a little attitude there from Harrison as she gets back-to-back K's on a pitch that looked a little bit off the plate, but it froze Agbayani and it ends at a disappointing third for the Sooners. We'll head to the fourth. Oklahoma still in control. They lead it 5-0. This is Sooner softball from...
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0: My Riley Wacheno back to work as Patty Gasso talks with Ali Rowe and the ESPN cameras to get things started in the fourth. Oklahoma on top 5-0. Before we start the fourth, let's pause 10 seconds for station identification. 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
0: The OU Sooner girl is tuned in Norman. Mo Sooner checking in from his recliner after his final elementary field day, retiring after 26 years of education and coaching. Congrats, Mo Sooner. Sooner Yaya and her husband tuned in Northwest Oklahoma City. And my man Tyler Lampkin is tuned in while watching the Thunder. How about those Washington Warriors? They even got Coach K back in the dugout. Congrats to the Warriors in the slow pitch state championship as Jaden Goodwin digs in. First pitch is hit hard and deep to center field. Back is Miner at the wall. It's a first pitch home run from Jaden Goodwin to start things here in the fourth. And Georgia is on the board. 5-1 Sooners. That was an absolute bomb to the deepest part of the field and gone in a hurry. There is Sarah Gordon. The Georgia fans are celebrating like they just won the game, and there's a guy in the front row that looks like he's trying to start a fight with a Kentucky fan that's about four rows back. First pitch is into Sarah Gordon for a strike. It's not even a Sooner. Oh, here he goes. He's walking up. Now his wife is going after him. We might want to, uh-oh. Oh, boy, standing up. We might have a little bit of a brawl in the stands. Now they get people in there to separate them. Here's the 1-0 pitch to Gordon. That's low and in. He's got to be some sort of relative of Goodwin because he turned around and immediately started talking to a guy that's in a blue sweatshirt about three rows behind him and was ready to bow up, but not in a good way. Here's the 2-0 to Sarah Gordon. That's sky down the right field line and pretty deep. Parker gives chase and makes the play at the warning track. One away. Well, that at bat was, now we got security over there. No offense to that security guard, but he's hopeless in that situation. I mean, that dude would get bowled over in a heartbeat. You got a couple alphas over there that are ready to throw down. I don't think that dude's got a chance. Here comes Gabby Novickis. First pitch to the right-handed hitting first baseman is a little bit in, ball one. One other note on this near throw down. My dude is wearing sunglasses at night, which is a tough call, right? Do you consider that to be cool, or are you just trying to hide your eyes because you're destroyed? You pick. That ball's destroyed deep to left field. Dayton turns and watches it fly out of here. Home run, number two on the inning, as Novickis bombs one over the left field wall. That's three hard-hit balls by Georgia this inning, and the Bulldogs have cut it to 5-2. There's a party in the Georgia dugout. Novickis gets the gold chain around her neck. And Miley Wacheno is missing some spots. And the Bulldogs are making her pay. It's a gutty team, man. They show that in Norman after they got run ruled in game one. JT DeAmico, the first base coach, is talking to the home base, the home plate umpire, excuse me. And now Tony Baldwin, there is something about the Georgia dugout. Now Tony Baldwin is over to say something to Megan Raven. Whatever it is, there is now Tony Baldwin's a little bit upset. He makes the hand motion to kind of send JT DeAmico back to first base, and Patty Gasso is out now to say something. So Megan Raven's hearing it from all sides. And it looks like the Sooners, what is coach doing? Looks like we're going to have a pitching change. Patty Gasso has the lineup card out as she walks to chat with Miley Wacheno. Wacheno had such a solid start to this game. And Georgia just has found a groove here in the fourth. And that's going to do it for Wacheno. And we're going to have a pitching change. The pitching change is brought to you by Love's Travel Stops. Love's Travel Stops is the heart of the highway. We'll tell you about the new Sooner pitcher, Alyssa Parker, when we come back. This is Sooner Softball from Learfield.
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0: Pitching changes are brought to you by Love's Travel Stops, the heart of the highway. Alyssa Parker gets the call for the Sooners. Pitched two innings, allowed two hits and two runs. Struck out three and walked one against Georgia in the Sunday game. Sooners won that game 6-5. Now Parker, the freshman out of Pocola, Oklahoma, will be called out of the pen to slow down the Georgia momentum. It's 5-2 Sooners. A pair of solo home runs by Jane Goodwin and Gabby Novickas. 5-1 on the season. The total numbers for Parker: 37 strikeouts to 23 walks, 23 runs, 2 unearned runs. She has given up 5 home runs this season. I mentioned 3.37 ERA. Here's Tyler Ellison, who walked. That'll close the book for now on Miley Wacheno. First pitch low, ball one to Ellison. We have an increased security presence behind the Georgia dugout now. Looks like cooler heads have prevailed. Here's the 1-0. That's low and in. 2 balls and no strikes. Georgia has found something. It's on Parker to slow it down. Off speed. Ooh, that misses. Ball three. Three-oh count. The base runner here, and concerns start to rise a little bit more. The 3-0 is ball four. That is the second four-pitch walk that Ellison has drawn today. OU has walked two batters between Wacheno and now Parker, and it's been Ellison both times. Here's Marissa Miller. Oklahoma was cruising, and then all of a sudden, one missed spot changed everything. First pitch to Miller is ball one low, so that's 5 straight balls for Parker. Miller went just 1-for-7 in that series against Oklahoma as Parker pulls the string on an off speed that falls in for strike one. I don't know why they're mad. Looked like it was right down the middle. 46 miles an hour on the gun. One ball and a strike. Righty-righty matchup. There's a ball low, 2-1. Audrey Lowry is up and throwing in the Sooner pin. Sid Burzon is down there under the watchful eye of Carly Keeney. And Jen Roach is going to go out and chat here with Alyssa Park. Here is what Coach Gasso told ESPN, courtesy of our friends over at Sooner Vision and Rich Martis, during the mid-inning interview.
2: Here with Oklahoma Sooner coach Patty Gasso. And, Coach, what's it like in a first inning where you're really seeing the ball and you're getting a lot of productivity?
5: That was our goal, to come out and just kind of strike first. And we strike pretty hard and pretty often. So that's exactly how you want a team to start a game.
2: You went with Miley in the circle tonight. You said she's been finding her confidence. What's your goal for her tonight?
5: Just stay consistent with what she's doing. She's getting a few strikeouts here and there, but just giving us outs to work with. So it doesn't matter if it's K. It doesn't matter if it's a ground ball. We'll make the play. Just work to get outs.
0: There you go. Obviously, things were not going well for Wacheno after that. Gave up the two home runs. And now the Sooners will turn to Alyssa Park. We're in the top of the fourth inning. It's 5-2 Oklahoma. Georgia has a runner at first with one out and a 2-1 count on Marissa Miller. Miller went 3-for-5. Pardon me. I'm looking at the wrong stats. I'm looking at Wacheno stuff. Miller went 1-for-4 last night against LSU, and she takes strike two. Has a little modest two-game hitting streak going. She popped out to second in the second inning. Bats here with a runner at first. How about a good old 4-6-3 double play? The pitch is an off-speed that's lined to center field. Miner comes racing in, makes the catch, and there's two away. Miller hit it hard, but was right there. It was Miner in center field. And Bailey Lindemuth, who popped out to first base in her only played appearance of the game in the second, digs in as Parker will try to work the Sooners out of this challenging top of the fourth. First pitch low and in, ball one. Starting to get a little chilly here this evening. The 1-0 is an off speed that's in. One ball and a strike. Bouncer towards third. Barker's up with it. Will not have a play anywhere. That ball hit in the dirt. Took a high hop and just died. Now the tying run comes to the plate for Georgia. And Emily Digby. That'll be an infield single for Lindemuth. I think it's a fairly bouncy infield, Lexi. Did you get a chance to? He got decent speed with Lindemuth, so there just really wasn't a play. In fact, Barker faked the throw and was trying to catch Ellison sleeping at second. And now Tony Baldwin's going to chat with Digby here. Time is called. If you're just tuning in, we're in the bottom of the fourth inning. Or in the top of the fourth inning. Sooners trying to get to the bottom of the fourth. OU leads at 5-2. Thanks in part to a big first inning that included three doubles. One that was laser to the right center field gap. One that was laser to the left center field gap. And one that just stayed fair down the left field line. And a home run from Kai Miner. First pitch up high. Ball one. Georgia has shown signs of life here in the fourth. Home run by Jaden Goodwin to lead off the fourth, and a solo shot by Gabby Navickas with one out. Parker came in, and she's in a pickle. 1-0 is low and in ball two. Parker kicks the dirt in the front of the circle. Two balls and no strikes. Digby waits, the pitch from Parker. There you go, strike one. Gabby Garcia walks in from short. shouts, encouraging words for the big smooth, Alyssa Parker in the circle. Straight away in the outfield for the Sooners, deep up the middle. Shaded towards that 5-6 hole now is Garcia, as that ball's hit deep to center field. Minor at the wall, we're tied. A three-run home run from Emily Digby has tied this game at 5, and the Sooner pitching staff is struggling to get out of the fourth. Here's Natalie Ray. Oh, you had a 5-0 lead and was in complete control. A leadoff homer from Jaden Goodwin. A solo shot by Gabby Navickas, and now Emily Digby bombs one over the center field wall. And it looks like we're going to have another pitching change. The Sooners will have their third pitcher of the inning. Patty Gasso is chatting with our home plate umpire, Megan Raven. Security is over calming down our bro in the front row. And Audrey Lowry will be called out of the pen after a tough outing for Alyssa Parker. We'll tell you about the new Sooner pitcher when we come back. A whole new game. We're tied at 5 in the top of the fourth. This pitching change brought to you by Love's Travel Stops, the heart of the highway from Learfield.
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0: Audrey Lowry will be called upon maybe a little earlier than Patty Gasso would have liked, and in a much more difficult situation. Base is empty, though, two outs, and Georgia has put 5 runs on the board here in the top of the fourth inning, and the Sooners will turn to Lowry, who Georgia hit pretty hard. She only pitched in the Friday series opener back on April 24th, got the win in the Sooners' 10-2 run rule win, gave up 10 hits in 6 innings, allowed 2 runs, both of those were earned, struck out 1 but walked 4. Lowry was outstanding in two-thirds of an inning of relief in the second game on Saturday, third game of the series against A&M. And overall, her ERA sits on the season at 2.51. She's 21-2. And she'll face Natalie Ray. First pitch swinging, bounce to the right side. Ogbayani up, throws to first. Got it. Inning over. It was a bang-bang play at first. I think Georgia's going to challenge it, though. We'll see. Georgia will indeed challenge it. This official review brought to you by Noble McIntyre and McIntyre Law.
22: Said the runner is out at first base. Georgia's challenging the ruling on the field. The play's under further review.
0: Award-winning personal injury attorneys and McIntyre Law. Oh, I don't know. That's going to be close. It looks like the ball's in McDaniel's glove before she hits the bat. It's going to be close. Based on the review we're seeing, McDaniel's left foot is kind of blocking that extended left foot of Ray. The third base umpire, Chris Neighbors, stands just in front of the circle. I mean, the ball seems to be in the mitt before she touches the bat. Oh! How about that? It's just been a disastrous inning for the Sooners. And here's Kirsten Roos. 5-5 game, top of the fourth inning. The runner at first now is Natalie Ray, who reached on an infield single. Here's Roos. Should be out of the inning. Roos checks swing, fouled back, strike one. She's 0 for 2 with a couple of strikeouts there. There's a couple of fans, look like they're A&M fans, that are sitting in the second row. And they both jumped on that foul ball because it hit the netting, and everyone around him is giving them a little grief. Check swing on a pitch up high, 1-1.

0: And off to first goes Kirsten Roos and Jaden Goodwin, who already homered this inning. Well, ahead of the plate on a after a hit by pitch. And Georgia will bat around here in the fourth. I don't believe the Sooners have had a team bat around on them this season. And Georgia has done it here in the fourth. Lefty-lefty matchup with Goodwin. First pitch grounded to second. Make the play, Ilana. Throws to first. Got her. Inning over. My word. We head to the bottom of the fourth inning. A disastrous top of the fourth, but whole new game. We're tied up at five. Sooner softball is presented by Love's Travel Stops, the heart of the highway. And today's game sponsor is Homeland. Sooner game day starts at Homeland. This is Sooner softball from Learfield.
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0: Tony Baldwin is chatting with ESPN during this mid-inning break. Sooners find themselves in a dogfight. A five-zip game is now tied up at five in the bottom of the fourth inning. Maybe we need to get some of that mojo going with a few of your shout-outs. Chief George Tiger is checking in from the friendly confines of the Tiger Den in Bristow. Kenneth Matthews up in Broken Arrow, Oklahoma. Shout-out to Jeff Craig, who's listening in Little Elm. Nikki and Sooner Al in Fayetteville, on the road to Fayetteville, for Sooner baseball and the Arkansas graduation. The Lees are synced up in Cedar Park. And Paul, an 88 grad of OU, used to work for Mike Treps, an intern for Bob Berry and Bob Berry Jr. during his senior year during the Switzer era. Thank you, Paul Lancaster, for being tuned in. Danny and Cheryl McFadden from home in Enid. Tina is in Statesboro, Georgia. Dave and Donna are tuned in down in Hazel, Texas. And Christy is here, Section E, row 12, seat 4. With an Aggie who's a little sad, but he's hanging in there, as well as Jerry B. from Salt Lake City, Miss Jane Jetson in Dallas, and John and Robin synced up in Ada. Here we go. Sid Barker is going to lead things off for the Sooners, 8-9-1 in the Sooner lineup. Here's the first pitch to Barker. That's in for a strike. Whole new attitude. The Georgia fans, there's not many of them, but they are loud and making a difference behind that UGA dugout. I still can't believe they overturned that play at first. That one misses outside to Barker, 1-1. I mean, I guess we just have to now accept that it doesn't have to be. I mean, clear and present, because that looked like the hatter. Barker takes the 1-1 pitch low and in, 2-1. Barker laid down a squeeze bunt in the first inning that was a little bit too hard, but did reach on a fielder's choice. 5-5 game, by no means is this thing over. Here's the 2-1. Looper over the third baseman's head. Diving play made it short by Digby. Emily Digby dug it out before it hit the dirt. We think it was before it hit the dirt. It is 1-1. Coach Gasso turned to the dugout.

0: crowd. Ryan Wondrosik was standing there. And here's Abby Dayton. Old Uncle Mo is living in that Georgia dugout right now. The Sooners have to do something to change it. Here's the first pitch to Dayton. That's a little bit high. Ball one. Kai Miner has been outstanding. She waits on deck. Here's the 1-0 to Dayton. That's in for a strike. 1-1. After the Sooners chased rolling, they've turned to the little U's as that's fouled down the first baseline. At least from the series against Oklahoma, Presley Harrison, a true freshman, she's been pretty outstanding. Looking back over the SEC season she's had, the most innings she's thrown in an SEC game this year is 3, and that was back on March 7th. Abby Dayton calls for time on the 1-2 count and gets it. Now she digs in. The 1-2 pitch got her swinging. 2 away. That is now 8 straight retired by Harrison, and here's Kai Miner. She's been the Sooner offense all night. Dayton went chasing on the rise and swung right through it. Miner is 2-for-2 with a double and a home run. She bats here with the bases empty and 2 outs. Sooners need to respond to that 5-run inning. There's a ball up and away. OU hasn't done much with 2 outs. In fact, they're looking for their first 2-out hit of the game. Here's the 1-0 to Miner. That's in for a strike. 1-1. Kendall Wells waits on deck. With 2 outs, the 1-1 pitch to Miner is fouled straight back. 1 ball, 2 strikes. OU had a 5-0 lead in this game. We're now tied up at 5. The 1-2 pitch to Miner. Got her swinging. 9 straight retired by the freshman Harrison, who has something cooking. So does Georgia. We head to the 5th, knotted up at 5. This is Sooner softball from...
1: Would she say yes? All evening, he had been waiting for the perfect moment to drop to one knee. Finally, he pulled the box from his pocket to reveal the surprise he had waiting for her. He had practiced the words over and over in his head. As he took the sparkling ring from its hiding place, he forgot them all. But words were not necessary. She gasped at the diamond, mesmerized by its brilliance and all that it had symbolized. It was the perfect ring, and of course she said yes as she threw her arms around his neck. When you're ready to pop the question, do it with a ring that says it all. There's a perfect ring for every woman in the world, and we have yours waiting at Lewis Jewelers on I-35 and more. Why don't you come and see for yourself? A diamond is forever. Wouldn't you rather say it came from Lewis Jewelers? Call us at 703-4644.
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0: Here we go to the Hal Smith Restaurant Group 5th inning. Audrey Lowry will look to get the Sooners back into the batter's box after a 4th inning that saw Georgia hit three home runs, and Oklahoma go down in order. Five-zip lead is gone. It's now 5-5, and Georgia will send Gordon, Navickas, and Ellison. Jessica Bayman checked in. She pointed out that we did actually have A&M bat around in that Thursday night into Friday inning. So that's twice in the last four games. Here we go. Sarah Gordon leads things off. First pitch to Gordon, who's 0-for-2 today, is strike one. But if you go back, what did Coach Gasso tell us in the pregame show? No walks. No walks as that pitch misses outside. A hit by pitch, a walk to Ellison. Really helps set the stage for this game to be knotted up at five. Oh, and then keep the ball in the yard. Three home runs hurt as well, too. The 1-1 is ripped down the left field line. Foul. You hear a phrase from Coach a lot. She talks about bowing up. Well, this is one of those situations where the Sooners need to bow up. Start by a 1-2-3 inning here. The 1-2 is to the backstop off the mid of Wells. Two balls and two strikes. Five runs on five hits for Georgia and an error. Sooners five runs on four hits. 1-2 is popped up. Shallow right field, racing in is Ella Parker to make the catch. One away. We'd like to thank our OU community outreach partners, Fowler Auto Group, OU Health, OG&E, and Coca-Cola. The University of Oklahoma Athletics is one with you. And as always, Love's Travel Stops, the presenting sponsor of OU Softball. Love's Travel Stops, the heart of the highway. First pitch to Navickas is in for a strike. Gabby Navickas is 1-for-2, including a solo home run her last time up in the fourth. Here comes the 0-1 pitch. Foul back, 0-2. Sooners need Audrey Lowry to be really good for them the rest of the way. No balls and two strikes. Long look by Lowry, the pitch. Boy, that just missed on the outer edge. Just missed. Good 0-2 pitch. Ball and two strikes. Here comes the pitch. Ripped foul down the right side. Well out of play. Tyler Ellison waits on deck. Ellison, by the way, has one of the weirder stat lines tonight. She's seen eight pitches and all of them have been balls. Here's a 1-2. And misses low, 2-2. Lowry toes the rubber and stares in. The flags in center field are at rest. No wind at all as that's fouled back. Good battle going on here. Navickas right at 400 on the season. She was a strikeout victim in the second. One of three strikeouts by Sooner pitchers, all of them by Wachenyo. Ooh, that misses low, ball three. Full count. Parker a few steps back at third. Sooners shift Garcia towards the hole, and it's bounced right to her. Gabby throws a dart, two away. That was perfectly positioned and played by Garcia, who makes the play right from where she was standing, two away. There's Tyler Ellison. Eight pitches tonight, all eight of them balls. I mean, throwing her a strike would just be a good start. And there's a grounder to second. Let's go. 1-2-3 inning. That'll do it. Nice play by Ogbayani, and exactly what the Sooners needed in the circle. Gets him to the bottom of the fifth inning, knotted up at five. Love's Travel Stops, the heart of the highway, is the presenting sponsor of OU Softball. And today's game is brought to you by Homeland. Sooner game day starts at Homeland. This is Sooner Softball from Learfield.
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0: 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All right, what's Tony Baldwin got going on here? Looks like George has made a few adjustments. See exactly what it is. Looks like we've got, what, a new right fielder? They pointed out to right field. Gordon had been out there. Wait and see what the official stats have. They haven't updated anything. Might even just be a re-entry. It's back to work for Harrison, who's been outstanding. But this is her second time through the Sooner lineup, so, I mean, it'd be pretty cool for Kendall Wells to lead this inning off with number 37. As here's the first pitch to Wells. That's way outside, ball one. So, they've shifted Ray to right field, and they're putting Sullivan now in center. That was the adjustment. As the 1-0 pitch to Wells is up high, 2-0. Kendall is 0-for-1 with a walk, a run scored, and a laser one-hopper to third that Lindemuth made a nice play. Laney Sullivan now in center field for Georgia. Popped up. Shallow center field. Sullivan comes in, makes the catch, 1-1. That is 10 straight, retired by the freshman Harrison. If you're into the home run battle, already tonight, Megan Grant has hit one. So that has tied her with Kendall Wells at 36. First pitch strike to Ella Park. I'm more into winning games right now, so we'll see if we can't stay locked in this 5-5 game. Parker takes strike two on a pitch that just painted the outside corner but did look a little low. Sooners need to get a base hit, or at least a base run. Break up the momentum of Harrison somehow. She's on a heater. That's low, 1-2. This is the fourth inning for Presley Harrison after getting the out of Kendall Wells. Grounder back to Harrison. Two away. That's 11 straight. 4 1/3 marks the longest outing of the season for Presley Harrison. Her previous longest outing was 4 innings against South Alabama back on February 28th. Unreal. Here's Gabby Garcia. She doubled, swings through the first pitch, strike one, back in the first. A double and a run scored in the first where she drove into. She popped out to short in the second. She bats here with nobody on and two outs. The Sooners knotted up at 5 with Georgia. Pitch misses outside. OU is 0-for-4 on the game with two outs. Here comes the 1-1 pitch to the Sooner shortstop. That ball's popped foul and deep down the right field line, racing over and just out of play. The second baseman ended up, Roos, having maybe the best angle on that, but it just got over the sidewall in front of the Georgia bullpen. One ball and two strikes. Texas awaits the winner, which would be tomorrow night. One ball and two strikes. That ball's hit high, but not deep enough. Center fielder Sullivan races over, makes the catch. That is now 12 straight, retired by Harrison in her longest outing of the season by an inning. And we head to the sixth. We are tied up at 5. This is Sooner softball from Lear.
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0: Sooner softball is presented by Love's Travel Stops, the heart of the highway. And today's game sponsor is Homeland. Sooner game day starts at Homeland. 5-5 game as we head to the sixth inning. It'll be the 6, 7, and 8 hitters for the Georgia Bulldogs. This was a 5-0 game in favor of the Sooners. And then a 3-homer top of the fourth has tied it at 5. Bella Immerling is into the game. She is at first now for the Sooners. Rest of the defense stays the same. Abby Dayton in left. Kai Miner in center. Ella Parker in right. Now Immerling at first. Alana Ogbayani at second. A first pitch strike from Audrey Lowry to Marissa Miller, who is 0-for-2. That left side of the infield is Gabby Garcia, who is shaded a bit towards the 5-6 hole. And Sid Barker, who's a few steps behind the bag at third. Battery of Lowry and Kendall Wells, who digs that one out of the dirt for ball one. One ball and a strike. And misses outside to him. Lowry's the third pitcher of the night for the Sooners, and Miley Wachania was cooking. 2-1 is fouled back, 2-2. Wachania was cooking until the fourth. Leadoff home run by Jaden Goodwin. She got Gordon to fly out to right, but then just left one right over the heart of the plate to Navickas, who blasted it out of here. A three-run homer off Alyssa Parker by Digby has us where we are now. There's a check swing on a ball up, 3-2. Full count. Lowry takes a long walk to the back of the circle. 5-5. Top of the sixth inning. Pitch. Laser towards center field. Falling fast. It's down. Sixth hit of the game for Georgia as a leadoff single for Marissa Miller. And here's Bailey Lindemuth, who singled on a little hopper, chopper towards third her last time up. We are going to get a pinch runner here for Georgia. Natalie Donaldson will check in a pinch run. This is the fourth game of the day, and all the higher-seeded teams have won so far today. Florida rallied from a 4-1 deficit to beat Auburn 10-9 this morning. Alabama just controlled Arkansas, winning 7-1. And a two-hitter from Tegan Kavan as Texas blew past Ole Miss 6-0. 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Here's the first pitch to Lindemuth. Bounce to the right side. Off the glove of Immerling. Trickles away from her. Picked up by Agbayani. Everybody's safe. Infield single. Here's Digby. With two on and nobody out. Same situation. Well, there was two outs the last time she came up. But she hit a three-run homer her last time up. Tough play. Tough play for Immerling, who was moving to her right. Went full extension, but couldn't make the play. Other tournament scores, by the way, as Tony Baldwin talks with Digby here. In the Big Ten tournament, how about this score? Indiana blows out Washington 9-2 to eliminate the Huskies. They've been leaking oil down the stretch of the season. Wisconsin upset Oregon 11-9. Nebraska advances with a 4-2 win over Michigan, and UCLA is up 4-0 on Penn State in the top of the third. The Big 12 tournament, Oklahoma State, Texas Tech, and Kansas have all advanced. Now Arizona State leads Arizona 1-0 in the bottom of the third inning. Here we go. Two on, nobody out. Tough spot, but shown. It's fouled off. Or is it? No, it was a miss. Okay, now our home plate umpire says it was fouled off very late. Very late. They had the runner in a rundown between second and third, and out of nowhere, Megan Rabin came running out to save foul ball. She did not give an early indication that what looked like an obvious foul was a foul ball. Wells went chasing it. Tony Baldwin was losing his mind because he had two runners standing on second base. No balls and a strike. Is she going to bunt? Sooners aren't in position to defend the bunt. Now they are as Barker comes charging. She'll throw to first, and they'll get her on a beautifully executed sack bunt by Digby. One away. And maybe an even better play by Sid Barker. Here's Natalie Ray. She singled her last time up. Second and third for Georgia with one out in the sixth. Let's go, Audrey Lowry. Need you to bow up here. Georgia's been one of the hottest teams in the country. First pitch in for a strike. Outfield is shallow. Infield is in. Ready for about anything here. Beware of the squeeze as that's fouled back and quickly it's 0-2. Maybe that takes it out of play. You never know. With JT D'Amico and Tony Baldwin. Also, we've seen several pitches go to the backstop tonight. That's a bouncy backstop. So anything that hits off it could lead to a play at the plate. The 0-2 is fouled straight back. We left out the ACC tournament and giving you scores. Everything is kind of gone according to seeding so far. Florida State, Stanford, and Duke have all advanced. Game in progress tonight. I'm in Charlottesville. Vatek's up one zip in the fourth. The 0-2 again is fouled off. UCLA has now added to its lead. They lead Penn State 6-0 in the bottom of the third inning. Here it's a 5-5 game and a tense moment in the top of the sixth inning. Two on, one out. The pitch, swing and a miss. Ball got away from Wells. She'll throw to first to get the out. Two away. What a play by Kendall Wells on a ball that just popped out of her glove. It rolled a bit out in front of the batter's box. She looked the runner back to third and gets the out. Oh, my. Here's Kirsten Roos. She's 0 for 2 and was hit by a pitch. First pitch to Roos is lined in a center field. It's a base hit. Georgia takes the lead. Oh, the ball gets away from Wells on the throw in. The runner from third is going to score. It's a two-run single as Oklahoma falls behind 7-5. As the ball trickled away from Kendall Wells on the throw from center field. That is now 7 unanswered runs by Georgia. And it's 7-5 Bulldogs. Unbelievable. The throw from center field was a beauty. Georgia had one run easy to make it 6-5. But the ball just skipped away from Kendall Wells. Oh, my. 7-5 Bulldogs. On a two-out laser back up the middle. And I think Lowry almost got her glove on it. Trying to see the replay here. But things could not have gone more wrong for the Sooners. Here in the top of the sixth inning. That is 7 unanswered runs for Georgia after Oklahoma had a 5-0 lead. Jen Roach out to talk to Audrey Lowry here. The Sooners have to keep it at this. They haven't been able to do anything against the freshman Harrison. And looking ahead of the sixth, it's going to be Emmerling, Pickering, and Ogbayani. Roos gets credit for a single. She advanced to second, and they're going to throw and are they going to give an error not on the throw but on Kendall Wells. Each team has an error now. First pitch swinging, popped up behind home plate for Jaden Goodwin, and that goes a few rows up. That is the fourth hit of the night for Georgia with two outs. They are 4-for-9 on the night with two outs. No balls and a strike to Goodwin, who is 1-for-3 on the evening. There's strike two. No balls and two strikes. The pitch to Goodwin is laser deep to center field. Back goes Miner. It's over her head. It's off the wall. One run scores. It's now 8-5 Georgia. And Goodwin is in with a double. Not the blueprint for success for the Sooners in the circle tonight. Georgia did it with a long ball in the fourth, and they've been clinical here in the sixth with their fifth two-out hit of the game. On a ball that was smoked, Goodwin gets credit for the double. Georgia is hitting .500 with two outs tonight. They're hitting .600 with runners in scoring position. Oklahoma doesn't have a two-out hit yet. Here we go. Sarah Gordon. Well, actually, I'm sorry. Delaney Sullivan came in. And it looks like, are they going to re-enter Gordon to hit here? Yes, they are. So Delaney Sullivan came in to play center field the last half inning, and now they're re-entering Sarah Gordon to hit here. Well, the Sooners are going to have to rally. They're down to their last six outs. Let's just try to keep this at a three-run deficit for now. 8-5 game. Wow. First pitch is a strike to Sarah Gordon. She's 0-for-3 on the night. Popped out to second, flied out to right, and flied out to right in the fifth. She is the only Georgia hitter that hasn't reached base tonight. The 0-1 is a little bit low, 1-1. One ball and a strike. Long look from Lowry at the pitch watch. She's ready. This is outside, 2-1. Bella Emmerling walks over towards the circle from first base, shouting words of encouragement towards the circle. The 2-1 pitch. Off speed, bounce to third, past Barker. Garcia, though, deep in the hole, makes the play, throws across. A tough inning is over. Sooners have to rally. We head to the bottom of the sixth inning. Georgia puts three on the board in the top half, and Oklahoma now trails it 8-5. This is Sooner softball from Learfield.
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0: Trailing 8-5 as we head to the bottom of the sixth inning. Sooner softball is presented by Love's Travel Stops, the heart of the highway. And today's game sponsor is Homeland. Sooner game day starts at Homeland. 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Bella Emmerling will lead things off as freshman Harrison is set down 12 straight. There is a looper towards left field. Finally, a base hit. My word. That breaks a string of 12 straight retired by the freshman Harrison. And the Sooners get their first base runner. Well, technically since the first. Ty Miner hit a home run to start the second. But Oklahoma gets its first base runner since the second, essentially, I guess. And here we go. See if they can add to this with Pickering, who is 0-for-1 with a walk on the night. Sometimes it takes just one hit. Let's see if that's the case here this evening. First pitch to Pickering. Big swing and a miss. Strike one. 66 on the gun. So it's not necessarily overpowering. No balls and a strike. There's 0-2 as that pitch was right down the middle. 8 runs on 9 hits for the Georgia Bulldogs. Sooners have 5 runs now on 5 hits. Swing and a miss. That was not a good plate appearance for Cassidy Pickering, her second strikeout of the game. Here's Ilana Agbayani with a runner at first. One away. Agbayani digs in from the left side of the plate. First pitch swinging, fouls it off. 5 outs to go for the Sooners to try to find a way to come back and win this game. Now we'll be headed back home tomorrow. The 0-1 pitch to Agbayani is low. 1 ball and a strike. Agbayani reached on a fielder's choice back in the first, was credited with an RBI, struck out in the third. Here comes the 1-1 pitch to the Sooner second baseman. She fouled that straight back, a ball and 2 strikes. OU had to rally last year. They were in big trouble against Arkansas in the SEC tournament. Found a way to rally and win that game. Can they do it again here tonight? The 1-2 pitch is looped to shallow left field, falling fast but not fast enough. Goodwin comes racing in to make the catch, and there's 2 away for Sid Bark. That game against Arkansas, which kind of seemed maybe a little bit more problematic than even tonight did. The Sooners had a rally and got it done, scoring 3 in the bottom of the 7th to win it, thanks to Gabby Garcia. First pitch inside, ball 1 to Sid Barker, who's 0-2 tonight, reached on a fielder's choice and popped out on a nice play by the shortstop. There's ball 2 high, 2 balls and no strikes. OU is still looking for its first 2-out hit of the evening. The 9-hole hitter, Abby Dayton, waits on deck. OU down 8-5. 2 balls and no strikes. Barker deep in the box, takes ball 3. Missed low and in. Here, some fan was yelling at the Georgia fan, said, "What are you looking at, Georgia?" They're over there complaining. Bowing up, the 3-0 is in for a strike, 3-1. If Barker can get on here, would bring the tying run to the plate in Abby Dayton. Here's the 3-1 pitch to Barker. Grounded softly towards third, charge, throws, hitting over. Oklahoma can't do anything after the leadoff single by Bella Emmerling. We'll head to the 7th. Oklahoma down 8-5. 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
0: 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They trail it 8-5. We're in the top of the seventh inning. Georgia will send its 4, 5, and 6 hitters to the plate before we start the seventh. Let's pause 10 seconds for station ID. 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
0: First pitch to Gabby Novickas to start the seventh. Misses way outside. Ball one. 8 runs on 9 hits for Georgia. All 8 runs unanswered. And that hit her. That hit Novickas, then it shot down, and it hit Kendall Wells. Both are in pain. Novickas sheds the Evo shields as she walks to first base. Wells is okay. Patty Gasso is going to walk out and ask Kendall if she's okay. Home plate umpire confirms that it caught her in the stomach. Emily Beattie out, our athletic trainer, to check on Kendall, who appears to be okay. Well, this was a party through the first 3 innings for the Sooners. They were up 5-0, but then a 5-run fourth, and Oklahoma unable to do anything with the freshman Presley Harrison, who has had her longest outing of the season by far. Here tonight for Georgia. She is on 5 2/3. Her longest outing prior to tonight was a 4-inning outing against South Alabama back in February. First pitch swinging, line drive right center field. It's trouble. Off the wall, rounding second, headed for third. They'll hold up the runner. Novickas there, and Tyler Ellison with a laser into the right center field gap. She's held to a single, though. And it's first and third. Boy, any hole the Sooners had to dig out of is large enough already at 3 runs. You don't want to add to it. Patty Gasso is making her way to the circle. Is that going to be it for Audrey Lowry? It will be. And OU will have its 4th different pitcher of the evening, and it's looking like it's going to be... Well, Sid Berzon's in the bullpen. Let's wait. I don't think it's going to be Sid, is it? No. Is it going to be Kirsten Deal? Oh, they're going to go to Berkeley Zakay. All right. We'll tell you about the new Sooner pitcher, Berkeley Zakay, when we come back in 60 seconds. This pitching change is brought to you by Love's Travel Stops, the heart of the highway from Learfield.
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0: Berkeley Zakay has been called upon for the Sooners. Why not? Nothing else has really worked tonight in the circle for the Sooners, unfortunately, as Audrey Lowry's night is done. Lowry goes 2 1/3, gives up 6 hits, 3 runs, and is responsible currently for the runners at first and third. So they'll turn to Zakay to try to slow the bleeding. Now there's some confusion from our home plate umpire, Megan Rabin, as to who Zakay is coming in for. Ber- quickly on the night, or on the season. 11 and a third innings, has allowed 5 runs, only 4 of those earned, has struck out 13 and walked 5. Marissa Miller is 1-for-3 on the night. Zakay asks for time, now needs Kendall Wells to come out and show her something. Home plate umpire walks out with, and they're good. I think there was, maybe an issue with the pitch watch? I don't know. The home plate umpire followed Kendall Wells out for whatever Zakay needed to tell him. Be wary of a ball in the dirt here. First pitch is way outside, ball one. Georgia has been the more aggressive team from the fourth inning on. The Sooners haven't had an answer. They're down 8-5. Got to try to keep it at a 3-run rally. Here comes the 1-0. Off speed is in for a strike, 1-1 to Miller. I know I've said it a lot. Such a promising start to this one, too. Kind of felt like the Sooners would be in complete control. Here comes the 1-1. Off speed low, 2-1. Wonder how risky Tony Baldwin is feeling right now. Maybe they've run a safety squeeze once. The 2-1 is ripped into left field. Base hit. 9-5 Georgia. That is 9 unanswered runs. No, 76. Smoked. And here's Bailey Lindemann. The hole keeps getting bigger for the Sooners. Bunt is shown. Oh, and it's a wild pitch. Actually, that might be a pass ball as it got away from Wells. Second and third now as everyone moves up 60. Ilana Agbayani goes out and talks to Berkeley Zakay. A little one-on-one between the second baseman and the pitcher. Everyone returns to their positions. One ball and no strikes. Georgia's got runners at second and third. Has to be a good gut check for the Sooners. Infield is in. The 1-0 pitch is a check swing bouncer foul. Looking ahead to the bottom of the seventh inning for the Sooners. It'll be the 9-1-2 hitters. Dayton, Kai Miner, and Kendall Wells. Here's the 1-1. That off speed falls in for strike two. I feel like every moment you look up, I got to keep it at 3. Now you got to keep this at 4. A strikeout here would be huge. Something the Sooners desperately need. The 1-2 pitch. Ooh, that just missed inside, 2-2. Linda Muth is 2-for-3 on the night. She scored 2 runs. Here comes the 2-2 pitch. Fouled straight back. The 2-2 pitch, off speed, pop foul down the right side. That's going to get into the Georgia dugout. Oklahoma has been dinged with only 1 error so far tonight, but easily could have more than that on the scoreboard. The 2-2 pitch is popped up on the infield. Who's got it? Sid Barker does. 1 away. That's a big out. And Emily Digby, who has the big hit of the night, her 3-run homer tied the game in that 5-run fourth. What a night for Digby. What a night for Georgia. also had the sack bunt after her home run. The first pitch is low and in, ball one. Nine-hole hitter Natalie Ray waits on deck. Georgia is hitting everywhere through the lineup. The 1-0 pitch off speed is in for strike one, 1-1. One ball and a strike. Zakay is the fourth pitcher of the night for the Sooners. The 1-1. Called strike two. 9-5 Georgia. One ball and two strikes. The pitch fouled off. Texas awaits the winner. Texas won the series over Georgia, taking 2 of 3. The Sooners won the series over Texas, taking 2 of 3 in Austin. One ball and two strikes. The pitch from Zakay. Check swing. Did she go? No. Quick update from the Big Ten tournament. UCLA all over Penn State. Last update was 6-0 in that one. Here comes the 2-2 pitch. Off speed, popped up. Shallow right field. Racing in is Parker. Racing out is Agbayani. Makes the catch to throw home. Not in time. 10-5, Georgia. Ella Parker just couldn't get there in time. And it's a sack fly that scores Ellison. It is now 10 unanswered runs for Georgia. OU's going to challenge that she left early. I think, yeah. I'll say this much. She got off the third pretty quick.
20: We got 3 outs at the runner tagged up at third base on time. Oklahoma's challenging the ruling on the field. Please under further review.
0: Yeah, I mean, might be a Hail Mary here. We'll see. Because Agbayani made the catch over her shoulder. That's not a good angle that they have on the big screen here. This review is brought to you by, I don't know. Can you tell, Lexi? This review is brought to you by Noble McIntyre and McIntyre Law, the law firm you should turn to for all your personal injury needs. Award-winning personal injury lawyer. At least from the angle we have on the big screen, it looks like she was good. Looks like she timed it pretty well. But there doesn't seem to be a... What are you pointing at? Oh, we're having another... Yeah, looked like she left. Okay. They are now... Remember the near fight we had in the stands earlier that we talked about? They've had police presence now over in front of the Georgia dugout. Or the front row behind the Georgia dugout. I mean... Dude's been able to talk all he wants. Georgia scored 10 unanswered. The challenge goes against the Sooners. There's a wild pitch to the backstop, but as we mentioned, that is a bouncy backstop. It hit off and shot right back to Wells, so Miller stays at third. Strike one on the swing and miss by Natalie Ray. Boy, if Ella Parker might have been able to get there instead of Agbayani going over her shoulder, it might have been a different world. Here's the 0-1. Fouled back, 0-2. By the way, that UCLA score is still 6-0 UCLA over Penn State. No balls and two strikes. Here's the pitch to Ray. Off speed, a little bit low and away, 1-2. Not a bad 0-2 pitch. The 1-2. Swing and a miss. There you go. Got a big hole to dig out of. But Sooners can put up five in a hurry. We head to the bottom of the seventh inning. Georgia has scored 10 unanswered runs. It'll be the 9-1-2 hitters for the Sooners, but they'll need a lot. Oklahoma trails at 10-5. This is Sooner softball from Learfield.
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5: Well, here we go. Sooner softball presented by Love's Travel Stops, the heart of the highway. And today's game sponsor is Homeland. Sooner game day starts at Homeland. A 5-0 Sooner lead is now a 10-5 deficit as Abby Dayton will lead things off for the Sooners in the bottom of the seventh inning. Dayton Minor and Wells. This would be a pretty seismic upset. But again, Georgia's a good team. Sooners swept them in Norman. Outside of the first game, every game was a dogfight. Pardon the pun. Here's the first pitch to Abby Dayton. It's a strike. Said not a lot of Georgia fans here, but the ones that are here have been rowdy. There's a group of, what would you say, about 20 of them behind the Georgia dugout. Here's the 0-1 pitch to Dayton. It's up high, 1-1. There's a security guard, as a matter of fact, two, and a police officer that's kind of been dedicated to that front row behind the Georgia dugout. It's been something to behold. Here's the 1-1 to Dayton. That's low and away, 2-1. Get it to about 10-8 with one out, and then maybe we can start really getting serious about an epic comeback. Here's the 2-1 pitch to Abby Dayton. Is up high, ball 3. Dayton on the night is 0-2. Flied out to center field and had a really tough plate appearance in the fourth when she struck out. OU down 10-5. Here's the 3-1, and there's, strike 2 on a pitch that Abby Dayton thought was ball 4. She started to toss the bat. That happened to her earlier on her fielder's choice back in the first inning. Here comes the 3-2 pitch to Dayton. Popped up. Shallow center field. Coming all the way in to make the catch is the center fielder who is once again Ray out in center field, and there's 1-1. Kai Miner has had a nice night at the plate. She's 2-for-3 with a double and a home run, but she struck out in her last plate appearance. Kendall Wells waits on deck. Here's the first pitch to the Sooner center fielder, and she fouls it straight back. They have put on quite the outfield shift here for Kai Meyer. I mean, right center field is wide open. They've shaded Ray in center field more towards left center field. As the 0-1 pitch to Miner is fouled straight back, and it's an 0-2 count. No balls and two strikes. Miner is ready. The pitch reaches, pokes it foul. Coach Gasso told us in the pregame show that OU had had a nice week of preparation, watched a lot of softball, and it looked like they were off to a hot start. But Georgia has had an answer. The 0-2 again is looped into center field. It's trouble. It's down for a hit. Oh, it gets away from the center fielder. Miner's off to second. Third hit of the night for Kai Miner as Ray let that get away from her. The Sooners have a runner at second now after the

I'm sure that'll be maybe a single with an error. Maybe they'll rule it a double. Double check the official stats. As Kendall Wells comes into play, Kendall's had a rough night behind the plate. She's also 0-for-2. Ella Parker on deck. You have the bats to do it. You just need to string something together. Wells averages at 363 on the season. She digs in with a runner at second and one away. Harrison stares in. A righty-righty matchup. First pitch is in for a strike. Still awaiting the official ruling of the... I mean, it's definitely a hit. It's just whether or not it's a... Yep, they're going to give her a double. Second double of the night for Kai Miner. Here's the 0-1 to Wells. That's low and in the dirt. 1-1. Need here is a bloop, and a blast, and another blast. Here's the 1-1 to the Sooner catcher, headed home. Hammer, but foul. Oh, my word, that ball is destroyed. That's the longest hit ball of the night. 87 miles an hour off the bat, the exit velo. Strain that one out, and someone would have a hurt hand in the outfield. The 1-2 is in the dirt, gets away. Miner off to third. Two balls, two strikes to Wells. One away, bottom of the seventh inning. Sooners down 5. Here's the 2-2 pitch to the Sooner catcher, Kinder Wells. Got it. Got her swinging on an off speed. Well, I'm sorry, 62 miles an hour. She was way out in front of it somehow. Two away. And now it comes down to Ella Park. And the Sooners are still looking for their first two-out hit of the night. Gabby Garcia waits on deck. First pitch to Ella is popped foul behind home plate, well out of play. Sooners have been just a skosh off in trying to deal with Harrison in the surf. She has been outstanding. Here's the 0-1 to the Sooner right fielder. Low and away, 1-1. Garcia was the hero in last year's SEC tournament. She waits on deck. 1-1 pitch to Parker. Low and away. Two balls and a strike. Ella on the night doubled and drove in a run in the first inning. 1-for-3. Big swing and a miss. Strike 2. 66 miles an hour. Now OU is down to its last strike. They're standing behind the Georgia dugout. They're feeling it right now. The 2-2 pitch to Parker. She got a piece of it to stay alive. Still one of those teams where you feel like as long as they have an out, as long as OU has an out, you feel like they have a chance. Got to put something in play here. The 2-2 to Parker. Popped it. That should do it. That's a mile high, though. Digby is under it. That'll do it. The Sooners' run in the SEC tournament comes to an end. In frustrating fashion, the Georgia Bulldogs knock out the one seed by a final score of 10-5, and the Sooners will head back to Norman and await their fate and the Sunday night selection show. The final score from Lexington, Kentucky, the Sooners bow out of the SEC tournament, falling to Georgia by a final score of 10-5. Brahms postgame show is next. This is Sooner Softball.

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12: Here comes the 3-2 pitch. Lasered deep to right center field. It takes a hop on the warning track. It's cut up by Ray. Wells scores. Here comes Parker. She scores. It's a two-run double for Gabby Garcia. The Sooners are rolling early. It's 3-0 Oklahoma. Yeah, you know, several highlights you can hear from early in the game and realize that Oklahoma was in a great spot. That's our OG&E play of the game. OG&E, we energize live, but for Oklahoma, just wasn't meant to be tonight. A 5-0 lead in the third inning. Georgia scores 10 unanswered in the game.
1: really helped by a five-run fourth. The Bulldogs then had three runs in the sixth, a couple more in the seventh, and they win it tonight by a final score of 10-5. I mean, this is, as I think it's fair to say, as shocking of a result if you just watched, say, the first three innings and thought, ah, I'm good, I'm going to call it a night. To see the way this thing turned and how it turned quickly is equal parts frustrating, enraging, and disappointing. The Sooners have already made their way out of the dugout, and I don't know if they'll try to get back tonight, but definitely will be on a flight at some point tomorrow morning. Regardless, disappointing evening. Star of the game tonight, Kai Miner. She went 3-for-4 with a couple of doubles and a home run, but it wasn't meant to be. The circle was not good to the Sooners tonight. They chased who was the star of the SAC tournament, Randy Rolling, who was outstanding against LSU last night. Rolling didn't even last an inning. A third of an inning, gave up 3 hits, 4 runs. All 4 of them were earned. Walked 2, faced just 7 batters. But a freshman who hadn't thrown more than 3 innings all season long in Presley Harrison went 6 2/3, scattering 3 hits, giving up 1 run, and striking out 7. Unbelievable. I think 91 pitches, excuse me. I was going to try to double check. They keep the pitch. Yeah, here we go. So she threw 93 pitches tonight. 50s. If you combine the last 4 outings that Presley Harrison had, it wouldn't equal 93 pitches. The most pitches she had thrown in a game all season long was 61, and it was her first outing of the season when she went 3 innings, gave up 3 hits and a run to Missouri State tonight against Oklahoma, 6 2/3 of 3-hit ball, striking out 7 and allowing just 1 run. Unbelievable. She gets the win. She improves to 4-0 on the season. Let me go ahead and just let this pain continue to flow through me. Harrison's last win that she was credited with, oh my goodness, it was March 25th against Mercer. March 25th against Mercer was her last win, and she shut us down tonight. Sooners, we mentioned, struggled in the circle. Miley Wachenyo, well, hold on, let's double check on who takes the loss. Audrey Lowry takes the loss. Wachenyo went 3 1/3, allowed 2 hits, gave up 2 runs, struck out 3 and walked 1. Those 2 hits were both home runs. Alyssa Parker out of the pen, a third of an inning, 2 hits and 3 runs, walked 1. Audrey Lowry, 2 1/3, 6 hits, 5 runs, 4 of those were earned. Berkeley Zakay, the fourth pitcher of the night, did not allow a run in 1 inning, only the 1 hit. The Sooners' regular season essentially comes to an end in a game that lasted, what do we go tonight, almost 3 hours, 2 hours and 38 minutes to be exact, in front of a crowd of 2,069. Oh, they say 2 hours and 14 minutes is what they're saying for the game time tonight. I think they got to work on their math a little bit on that front. Sooners fall to 48-8 on the season. Georgia, 38-17, may have kind of bolstered their chances to end up in that top 8 for Georgia with a big win tonight. They've won a series against Florida, and now they beat Oklahoma and LSU in the SEC tournament. And they got Texas tomorrow night. But for now, our focus is more on Oklahoma and what's next for the Sooners after they fall 10-5 to Georgia. All right, we'll get going with those full look at the final stats and what's next for Oklahoma when we come back on the Sooner Postgame Show, presented by Brahms Ice Cream and Dairy Stores, Farm Fresh for over 50 years. This is Sooner Softball.
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0: fun, maybe a safety squeeze, works to perfection. I don't know if perfection would be the right way to put it, but it works. There were some of you throughout the night that thought the best call on that for Georgia might have been to challenge it, at least with Ogbayani out of the baseline. But unfortunately for the Sooners, that's about where the offensive fun stopped as OU falls tonight by a final score of 10-5. Let's run through the final stats brought to you by Taco Mayo. 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We mentioned our Jimmy Austin OU Golf Club player of the game is Kai Miner. Kai goes 3-for-4 with an RBI and 2 runs scored. Kendall Wells goes 0-for-3, including a strikeout, but she did walk once, scored a run as well. Ella Parker went 1-for-4 with an RBI and a run scored. She had a double. For Ella Parker, let me see the double numbers for her this year. 15th double of the season for Ella Parker. Gabby Garcia went 1-for-3 with that 2-run double in the first. She scored a run as well. 0-for-2 night for Lexi McDaniel. Bella Emmerling came off the bench and really helped break a skid for the Sooners where Harrison had retired 12 straight. She led off the sixth inning with a single, but Oklahoma was unable to do anything with it. So a 1-for-1 night for Bella Emmerling. Cassidy Pickering went 0-for-2 with 2 strikeouts and a walk. 0-for-3 night for Ilana Ogbayani. You heard there she got credit for an RBI on the fielder's choice. 0-for-3 night for Sid Barker and an 0-for-3 night for Abby Dayton. The 6, 7, 8, and 9 hitters in the Sooner lineup went 0-for-11. In fact, you want to add the starters. The 5, 6, 7, 8, 9 spots in the Sooner lineup went 0-for-13. You know, 0-for-3 for Dayton, 0-for-3 for Barker, 0-for-3 for Ogbayani, 0-for-2 for Pickering, and 0-for-2 for Lexi McDaniel. The middle to bottom of the lineup did not help the Sooners at all here this evening, unfortunately. Pitching-wise, it's a tough look. 3 1/3 for Miley Wacheno, gave up 2 hits, but both of those hits were solo home runs. The Sooners went to the pen with Alyssa Parker, who unfortunately was ineffective. A third of the inning, she gave up 2 hits. One of those hits, a 3-run home run, faced 4 batters, walked one of them. Audrey Lowry came and stabilized things for a bit, but Georgia had hit her hard during the regular season matchup. She went 2 1/3, allowed 6 hits, 5 runs, and 4 earned runs. And let's see, what else did we have? Oh, yeah, Berkeley Zakay came out of the pen in an inning, allowed 1 hit, and struck out 1 of the 4 batters she faced. Really strong from Zakay to try to keep that deficit where it was, but unfortunately it wasn't enough. That is a look at the final stats brought to you by Taco Mayo. Tap the app and save up to 25%. Today. I'm adding more to it, 15% today. I'm even trying to add to the Taco Mayo discount that you get, but check out that Taco Mayo app. All right, we got to take a break. We're rolling on with the Sooner Post Game Show brought to you by Brahms Ice Cream and Dairy Stores. We'll set the stage for not only the rest of this SEC tournament that unfortunately won't include the Sooners, but also what Selection Sunday will look like when we come back. This is Sooner Softball.
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6: You know, there's always the, I love watching Instagram reels as we welcome you back to Lexington, Kentucky. We're going to take every moment we can to enjoy John Kropp Stadium because, unfortunately, we're not going to get to stay. Sooners lose tonight by a final score of 10-5, but I love watching the reels on Instagram. I think the kids watch TikTok. I watch reels, and they have the one where it says, "Tell you don't." They never tell you when it's the good old days, and you're living in the good old days. Who would have known that second inning home run for Ky Minor would have been the good old days tonight? Things went south, unfortunately, quickly for the Sooners. And you know, all jokes aside, Oklahoma's going to feel this one for a flight back tomorrow and beyond as they lose 10-5. Sooners had a 5-0 lead after that home run by Ky Minor, but then Georgia scored 10 unanswered runs, 5 in the 4th, 3 in the 6th, 2 in the 7th, and they lose tonight 10-5. Coach Gasso is still talking with the players as we speak. So let's give you a quick update on what the road ahead looks like for Oklahoma. Now, I have been in deep conversations with our expert RPI guy. And the feeling was heading into this weekend was that Oklahoma could potentially come out of this weekend as the number one overall seed. And this is the road ahead brought to you by One Oklahoma, powered by Sooner Sports Properties. But we started looking at the worst case scenario for Oklahoma in the SEC tournament. And the thought was, as long as they won their first game, they should be no worse than 3 or 4. But even if you lose, probably 3 or 4, and maybe 3, because the Sooners still have some impressive superlatives that, despite losing to a very highly ranked Georgia team, would keep them in the top 8 and maybe even higher. They have the highest winning percentage against the top 10. They have the highest winning percentage against the top 16. They have the most top 16 wins. They have the most top 25 wins. They have the highest winning percentage against the top 50. And they have the second most top 50 wins. They won the regular season number one RPI conference in the SEC. And they're the only SEC team to win every conference series. So there's still a lot of things going in their favor. But we'll see what the final numbers look like. The Oklahoma should be in good shape to be maybe no worse than 3 or 4 whenever the final rankings, the final seeding, the tournament is announced on Sunday night. So we will now wait for the NCAA selection show, which is on Sunday night. It is obviously a frustrating weekend here in Lexington. We don't even get to the weekend as Oklahoma loses by a final score of 10-5. I was trying to double check the start time. I think it's 6 o'clock on Sunday night for the selection show. But let's get a break and I'll go ahead and double check that. And we'll check scores from all of the other games and get you ready for selection Sunday when we come back. Oklahoma falls in its first game of the SEC tournament. Coach Gasso still talking with the team as the Sooners lose by a final score of 10-5. When we come back, some final thoughts as we wrap it up from Lexington. This is Sooner Softball from Learfield.
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6: 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Sooners lose by a final score of 10-5. Oklahoma's first four batters of the game went double, walk, double, double. It was three zip, actually make it four zip, by the time the five-hole hitter came to the plate for the first time in the game. I mean, unbelievable the stroke of bad luck that the Sooners had just in not being able to carry over any momentum. They went to the third inning with a five-zip lead and could not and did not ever find an answer for a freshman pitcher that had not thrown more than three innings in a game all season long. And that freshman pitcher, Presley Harrison, gets her first win since early March, and Oklahoma falls 10-5. So we laid out what's next, brought to you by One Oklahoma, powered by Sooner Sports Properties. Let's see what's going on around college softball. We can, I don't know, get all the honeydews done this weekend, get all of our chores taken care of, and then get ready for a crazy regional and super regional weekend, and hopefully the Women's College World Series. The SEC tournament will go on with what's a kind of a bit of a shocking Final Four in this bottom half of the bracket with Texas and Georgia playing each other. Texas beat Ole Miss today 6-0. Georgia, unfortunately, with the 10-run rally, 10 unanswered runs to beat Oklahoma 10-5. At the top part of the bracket, Florida, who survived against Auburn today, Florida won 10-9. Alabama beat Arkansas 7-1. So it will be Florida-Alabama to face the winner of Texas and Georgia in the SEC championship game. We've been keeping eyes on what was going on in the Big Ten tournament. UCLA is in the bottom of the sixth inning out in Maryland. They lead Penn State 6-1. Oregon was upset. They got knocked off by Wisconsin 11-9. Nebraska beats Michigan 4-2, and they'll square off against Indiana, who beat Washington 9-2. In the Big 12 tournament, they're still playing in the top of the seventh inning. Arizona State leads Arizona 2-1. Oklahoma State shut out Utah 7-0. Texas Tech beat Baylor 7-0. And Kansas rallied to beat UCF 6-5. Keep an eye on Kansas as a team that could potentially be coming to Norman in a regional. And in the ACC, all the higher-seeded teams advanced. Florida State beat Georgia Tech 2-1. Stanford topped Louisville 6-5. It was Duke 16-8 over North Carolina. And Virginia Tech beat Virginia 3-1. 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Make the winning call today. The selection show will be Sunday night at 6 p.m. So two very important things to remember. Number one, Mother's Day. Take care of mom. Husbands, take care of your wife. Even if she's a dog mom, you got to take care of cat mom. You got to take care of them. So we celebrate Mother's Day all day Sunday. And then at 6 o'clock on ESPN2, we'll have the understanding and the realization of who's coming to Norman for the Norman Regional. Oklahoma will be outside of something almost criminal happening. We'll be in the top eight, so they'll have a home series not only for the regional but also the super regional, and hopefully a return trip to Oklahoma City. But that'll do it. That'll do it not only for the game tonight. That'll do it for our trip to Lexington, Kentucky. I want to thank our studio coordinator, our producer, Brett Otto. I want to thank Sooner fans, as always, for checking in throughout the evening and throughout the season. Thanks to Coach Gasso, Coach Rocha, JT, Ryan Wondrosik, Chief of Staff Jackie Livingston. Thanks to Toby Baldwin, Sport Administrator. Thanks to Roger Denny, Joe C., and everyone who's committed to OU softball being on the radio. Maybe most importantly, thanks to Kelly Collier and the entire Sooner Sports Properties crew for believing in our broadcast. And thanks as well to all of our great affiliates, including the Learfield crew. And I'm very grateful for 107.7, the franchise, 1560 AM, the Ref 1400, 99.3 FM, our affiliates in Enid and Lawton and Tulsa. Thanks for putting Sooner softball on throughout this season. And I think in the words of a great man, we're not done yet. We ain't finished. Oklahoma's got a postseason run ahead of it, we hope. But for tonight, the SEC tournament comes to an end. The final score one final time. Oklahoma falls 10-5. And until next Friday in the Norman Regional, this is Chris Plank signing off from the SEC tournament saying Boomer Sooner, everybody.
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18: The Kentucky Derby, not sure if you were there, saw this race. A lot of people care about it, and we have gotten a ton of news coming out of the Kentucky Derby as well. Today, we will talk through everything Kentucky Derby. What we got right, what we got wrong, who got the bad trip, who got the good trip, P.S. Golden Tempo. What the heck is happening with Golden Tempo heading to Preakness? What do we do with the Triple Crown in general? We'll talk about a couple other horses that ran on that Saturday as well and what their future looks like. We've got three previews, two from Aqueduct, one from Churchill Downs to talk about. And of course, we have best bets coming as well. If you're tuning in over on VSiN and you're seeing us for the first time, hey, what's up? I'm Mike, he's Aaron. We're going to talk about some horses for the next hour. If you want the full show, including the best bets, head over to Apple, Spotify, wherever you get your podcasts, or over at VSiN At The Track over on YouTube. You can comment below, join the show, be part of the At The Track community. Woo! All right, Aaron, how you doing?
19: I'm tired just listening to you, Mike. No, I'm doing great. This is going to be a fun show. We're going to talk about some fun topics. We're going to talk about some. They're going to be controversial, but that's what makes a good show, right? So a lot of opinions going to get tossed around here in the next hour and a half.
18: Yeah, we're going to have takes. Some are going to be cold. Some are going to be hot. Just tune in and decide for yourself where we're going to go there. We got to start out with the Kentucky Derby. Golden Tempo rallies from what can only be defined as dead last to win the Kentucky Derby off of what really wasn't that hot of a pace. We'll talk about why this collapsed, because it wasn't that fast compared to what we've seen in previous years. Renegade from that one post gets messed with early, but is absolutely clean after that, ends up running second. Ocelli, the head scratcher in my mind, comes in third. Chief Wallaby, little unlucky fourth. We'll get to that in a second here, but let's start out with Golden Tempo. Cherie DeVoe, the first female trainer to be able to take home a Kentucky Derby. I couldn't be more happier for her. I love Cherie DeVoe. We've talked about her extensively on this show, about what a good trainer she is, what a wonderful job she's done with her horses. She gets a little lucky. Going to be honest, to get this one as a 95 buyer, wins the Kentucky Derby, lowest buyer in the history of the race. Mr. Halterman, what'd you make of this year's Derby?
19: Yeah, first of all, just let's start with the positives, and you kind of alluded to it, and I'll piggyback off of it. Cherie DeVoe, the first female trainer to win the Kentucky Derby. Mike, if you could handpick a female trainer to win the Kentucky Derby, wouldn't it be Cherie DeVoe? And she has done an amazing job with her stable in a short amount of time. She's a great person and a great trainer and a good person to bet. Unfortunately, her odds are probably going to go down for the next 4 or 5 years for us because of this, Mike, but she used to be the best kept secret, man. We would bet those horses like crazy. Kind of ironic that she wins the race and we didn't have her bet in the biggest spot there, but congratulations to her. What a story. Also, for just the regular, you know, general public, they love to see a horse come from dead last to win. That's the most exciting thing in horse racing, even for hardcore bettors, when you've got a horse bet and they come from dead last, pass them all and win. So great stories there. Another great story, Jose Ortiz being able to beat out his brother, Irad Ortiz, right there to the wire. So a lot of good came out of this. A lot of great stories. I thought Cherie DeVoe's done an incredible job on all the media outlets possible over the last 2 or 3 days to represent the sport in a positive way. So there's your positive, and it was a lot of positive. Curlin, my favorite horse ever, sires his first Kentucky Derby winner. So that was great as well. So I'll let you kind of counteract to the negative part of it, but that is all positive. And from that standpoint, it was a great Derby.
18: Well, we're going to stick with the positive a little bit longer because I want to make sure we tell the overall Cherie DeVoe story. So she was a assistant trainer for Chad Brown. Ever heard of him? Pretty good. She was the main assistant trainer for Lady Eli, a very, very good horse in the mid-teens of the 2000s. She went out on her own in 2018, had 8 horses in her barn, Aaron. 8 horses. By 2024, she won a Breeders' Cup race, more than looks, able to get the job done there. And now she wins a Kentucky Derby here in 2026. Let's hear from Cherie, who joined our boy Patrick her over on VSiN Live on Mad Dog Sports Radio the other night.
20: We had an outside post and there was a lot made about that, but when a horse comes from behind, it's better that everyone else can go in front and he can tuck in behind. He can save ground. He's not being jostled around. You know, a horse like him, as well, he's big. He has a big stride. He needs to not be impeded at any point in the race. So he likes to give himself like a lot more length than he should, in my opinion, but he doesn't listen to me. The horse that is not Jose. But Jose and I, we spoke a few times throughout the week and, you know, I said, you're not going to have a chance if you get stopped. So just try to, your best shot of winning is just swinging him wide when you get to the top of the stretch. And thankfully it worked out beautifully.
18: All right. To your point, Aaron, I mean, she basically said what you said here. We're going to go to the back, make one big run. It was phenomenal to see Jose kind of kick it into gear. They talked about what the plan was, how they were going to try and execute on this, and it really worked out perfectly for them. So great to see Cherie DeVoe do all of this media. Appreciate her being on the VSiN networks. We saw her on Good Morning America. She was everywhere. If you haven't seen the video from America's Best Racing with her literally her legs off the ground kicking and screaming for this horse to be able to get home, you're missing out. Make sure you check out that content. I love the story of Cherie DeVoe. All right. The next part of this. No Preakness for Golden Tempo. Now, before anyone, like, I want to make sure I mention this. Cherie DeVoe in the last 5 years has never run a horseback in 14 days. Not one. So not surprised we're not getting Golden Tempo. This would be wildly uncharacteristic for her, who takes great care of these horses and wants to space out races, to run back in the Preakness. She's also from Saratoga Springs. She wants the Belmont much more than she wants the Preakness. I can tell you that, especially when it's being run at Saratoga Racecourse. We'll get into that whole part of this here in a second. What do you make of Golden Tempo not running back here in the Preakness?
19: Oh, not shocked at all. If there was a bet, would he run back? I would have bet no. Listen, we're in the modern age of training and the modern age of doing things. You said Sheree DeVoe hasn't in 5 years ran a horse back in 2 weeks. Listen, if you're not training claiming horses at the low levels, you're not running back 2 weeks hardly ever. So that she's not alone in that. It's just not natural to do it. So not surprised. Hate it for racing. Again, that for the second straight year, we're not going to have the Derby winner run in the Preakness. Absolutely hate it for racing. But look, I think it goes back to more of what we talked about weeks ago, where it's like it's probably time to space this thing out. Because, look, if you don't have the trainers who are calling the shots and the owners, let's face it, but if you don't have those two people participating in your system, you do not have a system. You just have three separate races, right? And so that's what it feels like. So not surprised at all. And, you know, we'll take it from there. But this was not a shocking decision.
2: I thought there was a chance that Golden Temple would go to the Preakness. I would have bet the yes because I wanted Golden Temple to be there. And it's the chance for the Triple Crown. And it's over, man. It's over. It ain't if you need more reason to move this race, I don't know what to tell you. The fact that back-to-back years, we're not going to have a shot at a Triple Crown with horses that are in major barns from major breeding grounds, this is a homebred for connections that very much would like to win a Triple Crown. Yet the decision is to not go on to Laurel where the Preakness is this year. And we'll get into that in a second. It just tells you we got to space this out. Or you got to be happy with the Preakness without the Derby winner. And clearly, there's a huge contingent of people that are pissed about both these things, that are pissed the Derby winners isn't there and are pissed that we're going to move this race. You can only be pissed about one of the two. Pick what's going to piss you off and complain about that on Twitter. But don't complain about both because you can't have both. You can have A or B. You can move this race and have the Derby winner there, or you can leave it alone and not have the Derby winner there. Those are your choices. It just is what it is. It's a different generation of trainers. It's a different game than it was in the 70s. Deal with it. If you want to throw an asterisk on it, fine, whatever. The public doesn't give a the public does not care that there will be an asterisk or not on a Triple Crown winner if you move this out. And we need to find a way to make sure the public pays attention to this sport as much as possible. Okay, so that's my quick rant, which wasn't even that quick. Also, almost got kicked off the network there for a little FCC violation.
19: Good start.
2: Is part of the problem... I can't believe I love Saratoga. It's part of the problem that the Belmont's at Saratoga. Is that part of the reason the last 2 years we're seeing horses skip the Preakness?
19: It could be a little bit of it, but no, I don't think it is the main problem. I mean, I do think that the Belmont being at a mile and a quarter instead of a mile and a half, I don't know if it's Saratoga specific, but that distance change might be more appealing because some horses just simply don't have any business running a mile and a half. And so that could be a little bit of it. But no, listen, it might factor a tiny bit into it, but the overarching fact is there. They're not running back in 2 weeks anymore. It's not happening. Yes, you can make cases like, hey, Michael McCarthy did it. Great, he did. You know, I think Mark Cassie is the type of guy that would still do it. Kenny McPeak. The problem is, Mike, the list is shrinking. I mean, we're getting to a very small amount of people. And I was talking to a general public person who does follow the Triple Crown. And I said, what is happening basically is like the Kentucky Derby is our Super Bowl, right? And it is for everybody. That's it. Like everybody's pointing to that. I said, it's the equivalent of say we play the Super Bowl. All right. Right. And we get the winner of the Super Bowl, which was the Seahawks, right? And then they say, you know what? Now that we've got our Super Bowl, next year we're not going to participate in the NFL, and then we'll come back next year after we've got all of our guys rested, and then we'll play again. I said, that's kind of, it's not a great, like, analogy, but that's kind of what's happening, because the general public gets this great story of this female trainer and the brothers and came from last, and it's amazing, and they're into it, and then they read on ESPN, oh, she's not going to run? Like, Golden Temple's not going to run? Oh, well.
2: I got a comp for you, okay? The Kentucky Derby is the Super Bowl. The Preakness is the Pro Bowl. And the Belmont is the AFC and NFC title weekend because you already know who won the Super Bowl.
18: Yeah. Are you interested in watching, like, what's going to happen with the people that competed in the Super Bowl, but you already know who won it? The level of care is not in the order that they're run, so you're kind of jumping all over the place. So you have the Super Bowl followed by the Pro Bowl, which no one attends, right? Shedeur Sanders was a Pro Bowler. That's what we got with this belt, this Preakness Field. We're going to have a bunch of Shedeur Sanders out there in horse racing rookie terms. And then you flip around and you get the Belmont, which is the AFC-NFC title games, which people care about, but you already know who won the Super Bowl. Stick with us here on VSiN at the Track. We've got more coming up on the Kentucky Derby, as well as race previews and best bets.
1: This is the Bloomberg Business of Sports Report. Adidas's success at the London Marathon, where its Adizero Ultralight racing shoes were worn by the winners, demonstrates the company's powerful competitive force against Nike. Adidas's CEO wants to use the buzz about the company's streetwear to make strides in performance gear, including shoes that help runners go faster and soccer players kick more powerfully. The rival between Adidas and Nike will intensify with the approaching Soccer World Cup. The NFL and its officials are moving closer toward a new agreement that avoids a work stoppage. After a lengthy stalemate, negotiations have reached a point where the NFL Referees Association is planning to have a ratification vote sometime this week. The NFL's collective bargaining agreement with the NFL's Referees Association is set to expire on May 31st. With the Bloomberg Business of Sports Report, I'm Michael Barr.
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18: Welcome back here, VSiN at the Track on VSiN, the Sports Betting Network. Let's keep talking about the Kentucky Derby. Where we were wrong, our picks. I took Chief Wallaby. I actually don't think I was wrong. I think Chief Wallaby beats O'Selly for sure if he gets out at any point around the far turn or doesn't get crunched by the O'Selly's veer in, which hit Commandment, which hit Further Ado, which knocked Chief Wallaby behind So Happy, who was quitting. Chief Wallaby then re-rallies, end up running fourth. I think Chief Wallaby might still be the best horse in this race. I don't know if I can quit him. I'm obviously biased, but I do think that if like Alvarado tried to get out in the far turn, he just couldn't. There was always someone to his outside. I think if he gets out, he wins the race. I think if he gets through that hole, he at least finishes third.
19: I've got a counter argument. You're not going to like it. I think he was doing the same stuff he always does.
18: It's totally possible.
19: He cannot get away. He locks in on one horse and he can't get away. Now, look, he would have had to have been really, really good, which I think he still might be, honestly, from a talent perspective. He had a little bit of time. Now, he would have really had to accelerate. He could have gotten away from it all if he just would have accelerated when Alvarado asked him to accelerate. And he didn't. He was cocking his head to the right again, and he was just kind of latching on the horse to his inside. And then he hung right there with him. And then, yes, he got bumped bad. I'm not arguing that. And that was a big problem. But I felt like he was still just trying to run with the other horses. I will say this. After he got bumped, it woke him up a little bit, and he did get going after that. That was way too late. But he didn't.
18: He wanted to gallop out again.
19: At least he did start to take off a little bit, but I just feel like even with the blinkers, he was just sitting around looking for somebody to run with. I think he's like horses are herd animals, pack animals, right? And you got to break them of that as racehorses. And I think that is still the thing. I think he's locking on that horse that he can find, and he's just more than happy to run with them. But I'm not arguing. He got a horrible trip. I mean, that bump cost him, but he also was still kind of hanging, I think.
18: Yeah, I think to win, he would have had to go find a way to like play bully ball and just go outside. Commandment covered him up like midway through the far turn, and that really. Because like then he didn't get to ask. That's part of the other reason why I think he would have. He didn't get asked to accelerate until that hole opened up for the half second, right? And we're already into the stretch at that point, and he's not been asked yet. So that to me is the other part of it where like I wish we just got a clean trip so we could find out. You took Commandment. How did you feel about your pick?
19: He sucked. He ran horrible. I'm not gonna mince words. He was sitting in a decent enough spot. He made a move. He didn't have anything when the stretch came, right? So
18: I think it was a terrible ride by Saez. I think there were a handful of awful rides in this race, and I think Saez's might be at the top. If you go back and you watch where they were around the first turn, Commandment was way behind Chief Wallaby. Mm-hmm. And Saez made a middle move into that pace, which was suicidal. If you look at where everyone else who finished in the top three, they were all behind Commandment. None of them made the move Commandment made. And yet, like, I don't know what size, like, I get it. It's very hard to clock it. And it actually wasn't that fast of a pace. So I don't think you even could have really known it was a suicidal move when he made it. He was trying to get that horse in the clear and see what could happen. But he just went too early. And if you look at how this finished, Ocelli went before Renegade. Renegade went before Further Ado. And Jose Ortiz were the most patient horse. They won the race because they were the last to make their move.
19: Well, this is where I'll give the jockeys a pass, though, because the one thing you said, when they made those moves, Further Ado did the same thing. So So did
18: Emerging Market. Like, there's a lot of these early moves in this race that did not work.
19: Emerging Market, Further Ado, Commandment, if you go back and watch it, they all kind of follow each other.
18: Mm-hmm.
19: Here's where I can't fault the jockeys. When they made the moves, I looked at my business partner and I said, that's the winning move because the pace, you hit it. It wasn't that fast. And I said around the turn, I said, they're getting them in a really good spot here because the pace isn't that fast. I was shocked the pace fell apart. I'm not saying it was a slow pace, but for Derby standards, it was pretty moderate. And I thought, man, those middle of the pack kind of upper stalker, middle of the pack kind of runners, that's what they had to do. You're right, though. As it turned out, it was the absolute wrong move because they all just stopped running. Every horse that did that just completely stopped running. But I didn't see that coming.
18: Yeah, look, the first quarter was fast, 22-3. I was expecting 22-4. The half was slow. After a 22-3 first quarter, they go 46-2, almost 24 seconds through the second quarter of a mile. I was expecting 45, low 46, not a full 24 seconds there. 110 to the sixth furlong mark, 110-4. So again, 24.2 to that next quarter of a mile. That's not overly quick. I will say this though. Chief Wallaby was in 10th around the first turn. I'm using him as a barometer, not because I picked him, because he was the last horse of that group, right? Yep. He was really the only horse that saved. They were like four wide.

0: Speed makes the lead. I like litmus test. I don't know what we're thinking that this is going to somehow work. But there wasn't really that pressure. There's a lot of horses that wanted to be in second or third, but not a lot of horses that wanted the lead. And it played out a little bit slower pace after they settled in to position. But there was a lot of wide trips there that were forward that I think did create more of that pace meltdown there. And that kind of brings us to a horse that I don't want to say ran the best race. But where do you put Danon Bourbon off of this effort? How do you kind of set Danon Bourbon up? And I want to give a shout out here to one of our subscribers over on YouTube, Crazy Kyle, who posts all the time in the comments. If you want to get involved in the show, head over to YouTube at VSIN at the track, post your comments. He said, man, I thought I was right about Danon Bourbon. He is an unreal animal. Unfortunately, ran out of gas in a race that came apart. He was 2-5 to win the race with a quarter of a mile left.
1: Dude, I was thinking of Crazy Kyle because I read those comments before the race, and I was thinking of John White, who loved Danon Bourbon as well, and we did a whole show on him. And, dude, I again, with the pace and how it set up, when they turned for home, I was just watching him. I thought, I'm going to see this Japanese horse come over here and win by 4 or 5. That's what it looked like. And if you remember, we had a horse named Tio Elvis that came over from Japan and just dominated.
0: We'll talk about him in a second. Don't worry.
1: Yeah, well, it just dominated that. And so it was fresh in your mind that, man, these Japan horses are alive today. And he just completely dropped anchor. But again, when you're watching it live, you're like, why did this happen? And I still don't really know why all the speed horses faded and all the early movers faded. But, you know, he was the only one that hung around that was up towards the front. The only one.
0: Mm-hmm.
1: So I think you got to give him a lot of credit. I think you got to say he ran a huge race the way you look and you analyze what happened to all the other speed. And he's the only one. And boy, for a long time, you know, he looks like the winner there until a maiden passes him like he's standing still. And this is like, what is happening in this race? And then, Mike, I don't know about you, but for a good 4 or 5 seconds, I was like, am I sure that's Ocelli?
0: Like the flashback to Rich Strike.
1: Yeah.
0: Like, is that the 21, the 2, the 1? What number is that?
1: He's going to win is what I was like. He's winning the race. And then, of course, he got caught late as well. But, yeah, that was a crazy, crazy sequence.
0: Yeah, it was nuts that stretch. I was on live with Patrick Maher over here on VSiN as well as over on Mad Dog Sports Radio, wherever you got that. You could catch VSiN at the track, Road to the Kentucky Derby, though available on podcast form if you want to hear how it sounded from our perspective. But I thought four different horses were winning the race coming down the stretch. Like it kept changing, and it finally is Golden Tempo crosses the line. The course across the line, Second Renegade, we should talk about. I think got a great trip. Like, people that are saying, well, he lost this because of the break. No, he didn't. The break was fine. He got bumped a little bit. Everyone gets bumped a little bit. He had every right to be able to win this race and just couldn't quite get it done because I think he moved just a touch too early. And Golden Tempo able to run him down after saving every bit of ground. Great race from Renegade. Thought he ran really well. Officially can retire my closer's one post. Like, if there's a closer in the one post next year, I'm probably using it. We'll talk about where Mike was wrong in a second because I'm pretty upset at myself about this race. But what did you make of Renegade? What do you think? Like, is he's going to be the favorite I'd expect in the Belmont? Do you think that's going to be deserving?
1: I think so. Yeah, I think he would have won with a better post. I mean, I know you're going to say, well, he was clean the rest of the trip. But, yeah, I mean, you get body checked 3 or 4 times and almost hit the rail. It had to have taken a little something out of you. I'm sorry. I think if he draws 12, he wins. You know, I think he was a horse that was probably pretty tired down the stretch. So, but look, I thought I want to give credit to Irad Ortiz because, I mean, man, he had a rough trip and there's nothing you could do about it. I really wish Churchill would analyze something, do something to stop this. Like there's certain natural disadvantages in a horse race when you draw the rail and that's fine. I'm okay with that. Like if you're a speed horse and you draw the rail and it makes you go too fast early, hey, we can handicap that and that makes sense or whatever. But hey, you draw the rail and you're just going to be a body check the whole way down the stretch unless you break really, really fast and come over and then you're going to affect 5 or 6 horses. I don't like that. I don't like that at all. They're not going to limit the field, so we're going to have 20.
0: That's the way you do it.
1: Something and find a way where the horse on the rail doesn't just get killed every year. I mean, it's getting old to me.
0: Hey, that's the way you do it. You limit the field. That's never happening. I mean, maybe you move the gate out 5 paths and like, but that's,
1: you gotta do something to do because this is getting old.

0: Like, we've had two Belmont winners that didn't hit the board in the Derby, and they came back to win the Belmont, who drew the rail. Are we going to have three now? I mean, I know he hit the board, but still three?
1: Like, no, Chiefs winning.
0: It's kind of, well, maybe, but it's kind of ridiculous.
1: It is.
0: It's getting old.
1: Stick with us here on VEASAN at the Track. We've got more coming up on the Kentucky Derby, as well as race previews and best bets.
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12: Welcome back here, VSiN at the Track on VSiN, the Sports Betting Network. Let's keep talking about the Kentucky Derby. Who ran the best race? Whose derby was the best?
13: Oh, man. That's such a hard question. I guess. I mean, is it Denon Bourbon? Like, I guess it would be him.
12: I think it is. He went back to Japan. We're not going to see him again in the Triple Crown. We'll see if we see Denon Bourbon moving forward in the Breeders' Cup. But based on everything else, where he was and where everyone else finished around him versus where he finished, I think Denon Bourbon ran the absolute best race at this one, which is interesting to say because I was not a big Denon Bourbon fan heading into this spot here. All right. We got to talk about some other stuff. We've got some races to preview. Before we get to that, let's talk about Crude Velocity, another three-year-old. Romps in the Pat Day Mile. I thought this was maybe the most impressive performance of the day. Beats a horse named Englishman, who you liked. Is Crude Velocity the best three-year-old we saw on Saturday?
13: Well, yeah. I mean, he definitely is the most flashy that we saw on Saturday, for sure. We just don't know how far he wants to stretch out. But, look, you talked about it. Golden Tempo got a 95 buyer speed figure for the effort, and Crude Velocity gets 100 for the Pat Day Mile. And really, any speed figure you look at, it looks like he's going to get the top one of the three-year-olds. To me, he was the best one that ran on Saturday. And, Englishman's a really nice horse that he beat, and he just wore him down. I mean, he at the end of the day, about mid-stretch, you're like, wow, Crude Velocity's the best horse in this race. So I was super impressed.
12: Yeah, I thought Crude Velocity was awesome. I actually thought Englishman ran really well. He tried to pull away right around the top of the turn, couldn't do it. tried to pull away again. He actually put on two bursts of speed, trained by Sheree DeVoe, by the way, English fan, Crude Velocity, Bob Baffert. And Crude Velocity just ran him down both times. Just said, nope, I'm better. I'm going to go ahead and run you down. I have the same concern, not sure distance-wise, if he's ever going to get a mile and a quarter. We'll see what the plan is here. Not going to be at the Preakness. We'll see what we're going to do on Belmont weekend, if it is going to be the Belmont or some other direction for Crude Velocity. But Englishman and Crude Velocity, very good horses. Englishman, I actually think, may be able to stretch out more. But is probably a speedball stretching out. So you need to be in the right spots if that is what's going to happen. All right. You mentioned T.O. Elvis. I think we should talk about T.O. Elvis. This was the, CAW, the call moment of the week, computer assisted wagering, where T.O. Elvis walks into the gate at 12 to 1, breaks out of the gate at 5 to 1, wins the race. Everyone's pissed off about it, and rightfully so. First thing I would like to say is this was a terrible morning line. This horse should never have been 3-1. just bad. And it's a really hard job. The morning line is a thankless job, so I'm not taking any knocks. But that was part of the problem. This horse should have been 8-1 on the morning line, and then this wouldn't have been as egregious. But you see $300,000 hit the win pool in the final flash bet on T.O. Elvis, which creates a massive debt gap between what he broke at and what he crossed the wire at. We got to fix it, guys. I'm just like, we've said it before. Aesthetically, it looks terrible. Yeah, you're right. The pick three price kind of matched with what the odds off odds were. But the people who are joining us for Kentucky Derby Saturday are not looking at the pick three price to know what their odds off odds are going to be on a horse. Every win pool has to be 2 minutes shut down the cost. Just, it has to be at this point because you can't even argue the pools are too big on these big days to not have these odd shifts when we just had one of the more ridiculous ones on a big day, and then the horse gallops clear and wins, and something's got to be done.
13: We've been having them on big days already, right? But I was with you. I thought on a big day like this, it's not going to happen, and it happened. And it happened a couple times. And there's some other little things that happened during the day that people didn't notice because they weren't as big of jumps, but it's like, you know, stark contrast. Went from 9 to 5 to 6 to 5. That's pretty big. That's pretty significant, right? And then this was the worst, obviously. This is the problem. You win a race and you feel like you got cheated. You can never let your customer feel that way. Ever, ever, ever. A customer bets a race and thinks, I'm going to get $24 back for my $2 wagers. And then he gets to the window and he's getting $10 back for his $2 wager. You cannot do that to people. And you have to fix it. And it's terrible. I've always said, it's like, look, if they go in the gate and say a horse is 5-1 and goes into the gate and they come out at 9-2, I can live with that. I understand but if they're 5-1 and they come out 2-1, that's where you even lose me. Like, I'm just thinking, well, what am I doing? So I have to fix it. It was embarrassing.
12: And yes, you're going to see the movement to the exacta pool and the trifecta pool. Like, the real answer is you lock these people out all across the board. However, that's just not possible because these tracks already made their bed. Now they're sleeping in it with these CAWs, which bring in a large portion of their revenue based on the amount that they're betting into these tracks. And yes, the CAWs are not trying, like, I think people need to understand this. They're not trying to make 40% betting horses. They're trying to break even and get the rebate. That's their whole long-term plan, is bet millions upon millions of dollars to get 8-10% back. But that doesn't mean that this doesn't look awful, that it doesn't feel awful. Like, as someone who had the eight, like, it sucked, man. It sucked. Like, it's not fun when this happens. So, the racetracks need to find a way and need to stop catering toward these places. And the easiest way, by the way, is just reduce takeout. Don't offer rebates to cause. If you take away their rebates, then all of a sudden you take away their edge, their main edge. And then all of a sudden you got a very different scenario. Anyway, that's T.O. Elvis. I had to at least address it because I do think that's one of the bigger stories that came out of Derby Day, Aaron.
13: Oh, it was a bit, listen, like, we did a live show after the Derby, and like, after kind of the dust settled, then the comments started coming. What do you think about this? What do you think about this? And again, it's, you're killing the regular customer, right? And you can't, and you're killing, like, the people that actually are showing up to bet, you know, real dollars on this. It's not some computer system, and it's like, that's who drives this thing. So yeah, it was a terrible story. Hopefully I'm not that confident, but hopefully it happening on a big day will have some kind of change associated with it.
12: It won't, but I mean, like, You gotta talk about it because it's absolutely relevant, and it affects us. It affects the people watching the show. Like, it affects people who like love this sport, it's harder and harder to defend certain aspects of it. And this is one that clearly has become a lot more difficult to defend. All right. That is it for the news. A lot of it, that we went through there from Kentucky Derby Saturday. Before we get into the race previews, if you are looking to join the community, if you want to be part of the comments, make sure you head over to VEASAN at the Track. Our new YouTube channel is up and live. That's VEASAN at the Track over on YouTube. 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You can never miss an episode or the best moments. Join the community. Post your comments below. Let us know what you thought of everything that happened on Kentucky Derby Day. I know we're all sad about what happened heading to the Preakness. We'll talk more about the Preakness next week as we get a better idea of who is going to be there, but we'd love to hear who you think is going to show up at the Preakness and be able to be one of those horses in contention. With the previews, we'll kick it off here with race number 9 from Belmont at the Big A. We'll call it Aqueduct. We'll call it Aqueduct, but Belmont at the Big A, race number 9 here, the Peter Pan Stakes, what is considered the local prep to the Belmont Stakes, which is going to be run at Saratoga, which is a little confusing because this isn't Saratoga. It's Aqueduct, but whatever. Peter Pan Stakes here. We've got Trendsetter coming in from Keeneland last time out. Growth Equity, going to be your morning line favorite. We don't have lines up yet, but I assume Growth Equity here going to be the favorite. Who do you like here in the Peter Pan, Aaron?
13: Yeah, I'm going to go with Growth Equity in the spot, number 3. I do agree, probably going to be the morning line favorite. Probably deserving, though. You know, look, just 3 races, broke the maiden last time out right here over this track by 4 1/4. So debuted at Saratoga back in July and ran a really nice second. And then we didn't see the horse again till February of this year. And again, ran a decent second, looked like a horse that needed a race. I thought put it all together last time out. So obviously this horse has had a little bit of injury trouble, like a lot of these Chad Brown 3-year-olds. You know, talk about always a runner. We didn't even talk about her that won just off 2 races and went in and won the Oaks. So he's had a little trouble getting this horse to the track. But, man, even in the 2 losses, I thought the horse showed a fair amount of talent. I thought really ran an improved race last time out. This is a horse to me, like, stretching out now to 1 1/8 off that mile race. I think that's going to help him. I think he's a horse that has the pedigree to go longer. So I like number 3, Growth Equity. I think he's the horse, kind of the up-and-coming horse that's going to be tough to beat in this spot.
12: Yeah. That's a breaking news sound. We do have warning lines for this race as I literally hit refresh as we're recording the episode. Do you like my breaking news sound? I thought that was pretty good.
13: Not really, but
12: no, it was actually terrible. Horse number 3, Growth Equity, is going to be 6-5 on the morning line. Talk to me, Jimmy, your second choice at 9-5. I will first off echo your sentiment. Growth Equity should be the favorite. And if you let me bet +120 right now in a fixed odds market, I would back the Brinks truck up on Growth Equity. He should be 2-5 in this spot. I don't think this is that interesting of a race from a betting perspective when you're looking at win. Because look, you look at the rest of this field and there's just not much in it. Let's just be honest, right? Like Trendsetter, you want to say, oh, well, won the Lexington last time out. It was a great win coming from off. It was 32-1 in that race, right? Now 3-1. Are you kidding me? No, never playing Trendsetter after that, that type of odds drop. For me, it's Growth Equity. And the question is, who runs second? Who do you want to play as your horse in the exacta? Cause a cold exacta is really the only way to make this race bettable. So we're both taking Growth Equity on top. All right. We got to take a break here for VEASAN at the Track. Make sure you stick with us on the other side.

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12: Welcome back in here, VSiN at the Track. Let's jump right back in to the Ruffian Stakes. It's race number 7 on the Saturday, Belmont at the Big A card. We have morning lines for this as well. And a pneumonia here is going to come up as your morning line favorite, 6-5 on the 3-horse in this spot for Safi Joseph Jr. Inefficiency, your second choice, ironic for a morning line at 3-1. The number 5 there of 7 horses. Aaron, where are you going on top?
13: Yeah, I went back and forth here on this one for a bit, kind of trying to go, do I want to go like the Parks angle, the horse car, Irish Maxima coming off that big race at Parks, but has won at Aqueduct before. I kept going back to the number 3 horse. I pronounce it Anamia. I don't know. We get them wrong all the time. Number 3, Anamia for me. A horse that had been running very well, and then 2 races back, won a race at Colonial, and looked really impressive. But for me, it was kind of like, okay, now let's go back and kind of prove it. And we went to the Double Dog Derrick Grade 2 race at Keeneland. It was kind of a weaker Grade 2, but still a tougher race than what she faced at Colonial. She got beat a neck, but to me, in that race, she proved more than she did winning it at Colonial. And so I'm going back to her in this spot. I think it's a really, really, a really good spot that makes sense for this horse. I don't think she's a Grade 1 horse. I don't think we need to be tackling like really tough company. But for me, I think she gets out towards the front. Very, very tough to pass. So give me the 3.
12: Anamia, I can't. Not at the price. I agree with you. The race 2 back at Colonia I thought was pretty good. The last time out in the Double Dog Dare was pretty good, going that mile and a 16th at Keeneland. She did everything but win that day as your favorite. I understand it. I get why we're going to be a short price here. I don't love the trip here. It feels like there's a lot of speed signed on, and that points me to 2 horses here. For me, it's the 5 Inefficiency, who's 3-1, but that's not fun. You know what is fun, Aaron? The 1 Cassier, who's 10-1 on the morning line. That is more fun. That's more of my style. This is Shug, first off the layoff in the 4-year-old season, decided to come back in the most aggressive spot he's ever placed this horse. That usually means the horse is doing pretty well. And you look at the workouts, the last 4 workouts have been very good. Specifically 4 back, it's a bullet 1-2, so it's not listed as a bullet, but a 47-1. The last 2 were really good, 9 of 132 and 18 of 152. So a lot of horses, yet she is still right there. She's 1-for-1 at Aqueduct, which is also, by the way, her career high buyer. She is 1 for 2 with a second place finish at the distance. So hit the exacta both times going a mile. I think she gets the pace. Like, it feels like we're going to go pretty fast early. And Cassier is the one who's kind of coming on late. Dylan Davis takes the mount. They've been very good together. Shug and Dylan Davis, 24%. I'm sorry, 21% with a $2.79 ROI when they team up over the last 2 years. I'm going to take a shot here. Give me the one Cassier, 10-1.
13: I like that horse a little bit. I kind of like the horse you mentioned first, inefficiency, Chad Brown runner that I think will kind of stock that pace that you're talking about, 2 for 2. And you got to think, man, maybe getting better in this third race on the cycle here is going to be pretty good. Both wins came right here over the surface as well. So I think that's good as well. And both wins came at a mile. And I think that's good as well. So a lot of positives there. Yeah. You know, Cassier is a horse that, you know, won pretty impressively at Tampa. The margin was impressive, but the race was impressive. There's a couple of good horses in there. And then just kind of, you know, would try stakes and not do well, and then go really well in an allowance, and then, okay, now we're trying stakes again. So, but I'm with you. I think this is a logical spot, and I think the spot for McGay, he was a pretty, you know, he's pretty conservative trainer. To put her in the spot, I think, says she's doing well. So, I saw her as more of like a third or fourth in this race. But you said the odds are she's 10-1.
12: 10-1.
13: That's worth a shot in this spot, right?
12: I mean, that to me was a differentiator, right? Inefficiency is career high 85 buyers, 3-1. Cassier's career high buyer 82 is 10-1. Mm-hmm. And Cassier did that as a year and a half ago with the idea that you can improve off of it, where inefficiency is coming out of that race, and did it a month and a half ago. Like, there is, obviously both have upside, but there is an argument to say that Cassier's in this specific race upside is higher than inefficiencies, who's sitting there on the board at 3-1. It would be the 5 if I wasn't using the one. I don't want to play Anomia here in this spot with all the speed that's signed on and the price tag is sitting there at 6-5. I do think you're going to see pressure early from Irish Maxima, the 6, Dry Powder, the 7, wants to be on the go. Inefficiency's got some early speed. Dazzling Move has been on the lead when we're going a mile. Like, there's a bunch of different horses in here that I think are at least pace presences that make Anomia's life a little bit more difficult on Saturday.
13: Yeah, I do agree with that. I do think the thing that I go back and watch, that race at Keeneland, she did set a little bit off the pace. Now, again, you could sit off of it, but if they're still going fast, you might get tired. So that could happen. But I don't think she's just, I have to have the lead. Like, I look at Irish Maxima and I think, well, you're going to the front. And, like, if you don't, well, you're done. I do think with Anomia, maybe we can sit just a little bit off of it and we're not done. We still have a chance to run because we've seen it before. So that's kind of like, when I was thinking about Irish Maxima, that was the worry for me. It's like, man, if you don't get an easy lead, I don't know what's going to happen. The horse just to the outside, Dry Powder, that's one that she's done a little bit of everything. Like 2 races back, she came from out of it. But mm-hmm. 3 races back, she's on the lead. Like, I think that's the other kind of versatile horse. You just don't know really what she's going to do. Quick turnaround coming out of the lots we're in and running here. But this makes sense. I thought, you know, Chad Summers is kind of a guy that sometimes he'll sneak one in. Dry Powder was the other one I thought about putting on top.
12: If the race 2 back wasn't unintentional, I'd be more interested.
13: Like, true, yeah.
12: The horse stumbled, that's why it closed. Now, if we just did that, I'd be more interested than the fact that we went through the stumbling process. That was, for me, the reason it was tough to end up on the 7. I want someone that actually wants to close, because like every other race, Dry Powder's been on or close to the pace when she has broken well outside of what happened at Churchill. Do you think Dry Powder even comes back, by the way? Ran again in the La Troyenne against Shred the Gnar.
13: What was that? I read an article that it's under like serious considerations. I think she might. Yeah.
12: Yeah. Interesting. Yeah. Shred the Gnar. Like that horse. Happy that horse stable getting the winner's circle. All right. That's it for race number 7. Belmont at the Big A Saturday. The grade 2 Ruffian going a mile on the dirt. Number 1, Cassier, 10-1 on the morning line for me. Number 3, Anomia, 6-5 on the morning line for Mr. Halterman. All right. Before we get into the best bets, let's head over to Churchill Downs, which, by the way, starts their late post Thursday. So enjoy the Churchill Downs late post Thursday. Today will be the first one. So if you're looking for some Twilight Thoroughbred action, today, Thursday, the first of those late post times. We're going to start out here with race number 10, the William Walker here, 5.5 furlongs over that Churchill Downs turf course. Wide open race, but Mike loves a horse. Where are you going on top?
13: Yeah, this is you love a horse. Well, this would be one of the races.
12: This would be my best bet of the weekend if I get the price that's on the morning line.
13: Okay.
12: Like hard, like easily, not even like close, best bet of the weekend if I get the morning line price. I don't think I will. But
13: I am so excited to hear this. I'm going to go first, though. I like the number one Reb 5. I'm going to go number one Reb 5 on top in this spot. I thought the race last time out at Keeneland was very impressive, coming from way out of it to get the job done. Horses won two in a row, won over the synthetic at Turfway Park as well. So, look, I like this horse. I probably would not have went this direction if I didn't see that race at Keeneland, but that one last time out showed me, man, this horse has got some juice running down the lane late and has been, like I said, it's been really good last two efforts. So I'm going to go back to the rail here. I'm going to go number one Reb 5 on top.
12: Yeah, I don't hate Reb 5. Probably wouldn't be my top pick. I actually like Throckmorton, who I thought ran a better race in second there last time from that race in 3-1. But I'm going to go to a different horse from that race. If I get 6-1 on Sandell's Song, I am going to back the Brinks Truck up. This is a horse that was awesome at 2, wins the Royal Palm on debut, so stakes race on debut at Gulfstream Park, ships over to the Norfolk at Royal Ascot, which is just an incredibly difficult meet, especially for U.S. horses to challenge in, runs third to two horses that are both very good that came back and won, is in that Palisades race at Keeneland, breaks out of the four posts, kind of gets a little mess at the start. There is zero chance that this horse doesn't run back significantly better than what we saw last time in the Palisades. Weaver's a very good trainer. Irad decides to stay on, so we're not losing Irad Ortiz here after that race. That's the too bad to believe. Draw a line through it. This horse should be the favorite. It shouldn't be 6-1. Outfielder, your favorite in this race at 8-5. Honestly, I think the four horse should be like 8-5 in this race. Like I love Sandell's Song. If I can get anywhere near 6-1, we'll see if that ends up happening.
13: Well, speaking of 8-5, the horse all the way to the outside is Outfielder at 8-5. I got to ask you this, because you talked about how maybe some morning lines weren't great at Churchill earlier in the show. Did you ever consider playing this horse on top?
12: Outfielder? No.
13: Neither. Do you think this horse is actually going to be 8-5, Samish? Because if he is, every other horse in the race is value, in my opinion.
12: Yeah, I don't know if this is the Wesley Ward aspect. Like, oh, it's but like Wesley Ward Keeneland, fine. Wesley Ward Churchill? I don't get this 8-5 at all.
1: 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Good luck at the track.

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14: It is VSiN Prime Time alongside Matt Humans. I'm Tim Murray. And Matt, unlike James Harden in the postseason, we try to always deliver, especially
15: In the clutch.
14: We will step up. We won't have more turnovers than buckets made, which has happened 4 times this postseason, including on Wednesday night, or Thursday night, I should say, as it was a 107-97 Pistons win and cover. Looking ahead to Friday night. Two, what we would think, good ones on the docket. Let's start in Philadelphia. OG Anunoby, no official news yet, but the anticipation is that OG Anunoby will likely be sidelined for this game. Joel Embiid listed as questionable, Matt. Sixers down 0-2. That sense of desperation. The funny thing about this game, line 1.5 full game, first half, also 1.5. So you're getting that tax on the first half. Do you expect the Sixers to get one on the board on Friday night?
1: I do. I like the Sixers in this game. Even if Joel Embiid does not play, I think he's going to play. I would lean that way and bet it that way. Embiid's going to play. But I like the Sixers to win the game anyway. Look, they dropped the opener by 39 points. Came back, game two, 108-102, much more competitive. Tyrese Maxey's got to be the impetus for the Sixers offense again. He had 26 points and 47 minutes in game two, Tim. But again, the three-point shooting, 1-for-6, and as a team, 13-for-34. Sixers just not quite good enough in terms of the three-point ball without Embiid to get over the hump in that game against the Knicks in game two. But this is, let's talk about basic strategy when you're betting NBA playoffs. And I don't bet every series according to the zigzag theory, whatever you want to call it. But you pick your spots. And this is a spot where I do like the Sixers. Knicks probably going to be without OG Anunoby.
14: Who's played great, by the way, in that series.
1: Yeah, I thought the Sixers looked really good at times in the series against the Celtics in the previous round. The Sixers team's more than capable, even without Embiid. And I think they do get on the board. They had a shot in game two to take down the Knicks. Unfortunately, they started jacking up threes. Kelly Oubre, whoever else, just jacking up threes when it was a tie game in the fourth quarter. They got to do a better job of driving to the rim, getting easier buckets, and not just throwing up threes all the time. And again, that was a weakness. Maxey, 1-for-6. But he was 9-for-23 from the field. I think the Sixers are going to win this game. Actually, Circa opened the Knicks slight favorites. I don't know if you noticed that. Circa opened the Knicks 2 briefly, went to 1.5, 1 right away. Now we got the Sixers 1.5-point favorites. Now, not all of that is because of the OG Anunoby news. I think it's sharp money on the Sixers here, down 2-0 in the series. These are pretty evenly matched teams. And I think the Sixers do get on the board, and that's the way I'm going to bet it.
14: Tyrese Maxey, 25.5 is over-under for
1: I like that over.
14: Yeah, 26 points in game two seem to run out of gas a little bit. I'm with you, though. I do like the Sixers in this spot at home, the desperation, all of that. Let's go to San Antonio, Minnesota. You saw the desperation from San Antonio in game two. Goodness gracious. After dropping game one as around a 9.5, 10-point favorite, they come out and absolutely obliterate the Minnesota Timberwolves. So, Matt, 9:30 start time in Minnesota. They are 4.5 or 5-point underdogs. You and I do the VSiN College Football Betting Podcast. I would say you, more so than I, love some home dogs. Do you like this home dog in the Minnesota Timberwolves on Friday night?
1: I don't dislike this home dog. I'm thinking about playing the T-Wolves here, but I'm not sure. Off that lopsided defeat, I think they come back with a big effort here in Game 3. But look, let's face it. Talking about situational handicapping, Game 2 was a great spot to play the Spurs. Great spot.
14: Never
1: that's
14: in doubt.
1: That's probably going to be the best spot of anything this entire series to play was the Spurs at home in Game 2 off the loss. Here, I would lean T-Wolves, but I don't know if I'm going to play it yet. I will say with Anthony Edwards back, with Ant back, the T-Wolves get a real shot in the series, Tim. There's no doubt about it.
14: Yeah, giving him a little rest. I thought Game 2 would be a tough one for him off of Game 1 where he played well, 18 points, rest him a little bit late in that game. Maybe look at some Anthony Edwards overs on Friday night as well. Matt, let's go to the ice on Friday night. The Vegas Golden Knights, a big opportunity here for Vegas as they head to Anaheim. I guess you could say a big opportunity for the Ducks. This series feels like it's a big toss-up at this point, even though the Ducks, if you look at it, around plus 140 or so to win this series. It's the late game tomorrow, follows Montreal and Buffalo, but let's start with VGK and Anaheim. It's a true coin toss game, as you see right there on the screen. VGK minus 107, Ducks minus 105. Anaheim wins on Wednesday night, 3-1. What do you expect from VGK on the road against the Ducks?
1: I don't know what to expect, but I think the Knights will play better than they did in the first two games. We talked with Dwayne Colucci about this, and Colucci, the sportsbook manager out at the resort at Summerlin, and he's a big hockey guy. He went to game one. The Knights did not play real well in game one, but they were fortunate to get away with the win. And that's why I like the Ducks in game two at a big plus price. I thought the Knights kind of stole game one, and then you get the Ducks as dogs in game two in a pretty good spot, and the Knights have a history. If you look at the trend, they have a history of dropping game twos when they win game one. They did it again. Now, John Tortorella's had this team playing pretty disciplined hockey. Carter Hart's been a really solid goaltender. I expect the Knights to play better in Game 3. I think they're going to tighten it up. They played, Tim, back-to-back poor performances here, and you don't see that from this team. It's the first time you've seen it from this team with Tortorella in charge. And the Knights have shown a tendency to come up big on the road, too. Even last week, I was wrong last week. I thought the Knights were going to lose Game 6 in Salt Lake City, and they buried the Mammoth in that game and finished off the series. So this team can play well on the road. That's probably going to be a pass for me. I'm probably, whichever team loses game three, I'll probably come back and bet that team in game four.
14: The game prior to that in Buffalo, great atmosphere. The Sabres, a -$1.35-ish favorite against the Montreal Canadiens. They were able to win game one, 4-2. So we'll see if the Canadiens can even up that series, game two of the series. That'll be the first game on Friday night. Friday night also means some really good baseball, Matt. So let's jump into a couple games that jump out to you on the baseball board on Friday night. How about late night? We've got Chris Sale and the Atlanta Braves on the road at the Dodgers. And right now, you can get a small plus price on the Atlanta Braves with Chris Sale against Emmett Sheehan of the Dodgers tomorrow night at Chavez Ravine.
1: Two ways to look at this, Tim. One is you don't get a price this cheap on the Dodgers very often, right?
14: Very rarely, especially at home.
1: But the other way to look at it is Emmett Sheehan is definitely the weak link of that Dodgers rotation, and the pitching edge is definitely with the Braves and Chris Sale. Emmett Sheehan is going to be, this will be his seventh start. 31 innings, he's allowed 18 earned runs, six homers, and he's got a whip of 1.32 and an ERA of 5.23. If you're going to bet against the Dodgers starter, Sheehan's the guy you're going to want to bet against. The flip side, like I said, you don't see the Dodgers as cheap at home too often. In fact, this might be the cheapest price they've been at home all season, or close to it. I would actually lean Braves here with Sale as a short dog, but you might want to bet first five instead of the full game.
14: How about just looking at where we're at right now? You've got the Atlanta Braves 26-12, tied with the Cubs and the Yankees with the best record in all of baseball. The Dodgers 23-14, and just holding on. It's early. Not too worried about it, but just holding on to that lead in the NL West. Let's stay out west with the New York team. And anytime Nolan McLean is on the hill, we're going to talk about it because that's your guy this year. You've got a long ticket on him to win the NL Cy Young. Last time out, not his best effort. Only four innings, allowed three runs on six hits, did strike out six. Nolan McLean, 2.97 ERA. this year, Matt, and he is on the road tomorrow against the Arizona Diamondbacks. What do you make of this spot where the Mets, we know how much they've struggled this year, $1.40-ish favorite on the road against the Diamondbacks?
1: Well, this is a classic case. If you're going to bet the Mets, you got to bet first five with Nolan McLean. I'm not going to bet the game, leave it up to the bullpen, but I am not going to bet this because I don't want to lay this price. Even with McLean on the road with the Mets, no, thanks. Nolan McLean, one thing, his stuff is outstanding. I've talked about him since preseason. This is going to be his eighth start. He's got 51 strikeouts and 11 walks, a whip under one. This is a bet-on pitcher. But, Tim, do you want to leave your fate in the hands of the Mets bullpen?
14: No.
1: No, you don't. So you'd bet first five if you're going to play the Mets.
14: All right, Matt, one more game. Whew, buddy, how about this one? We got the Miz kid, Jacob Mizorowski, on the hill against Max Fried. Yankees, Brewers, AmFam Field in Milwaukee, 7:40 Eastern, first pitch. And you mentioned getting a cheap price on the Dodgers at home. How about getting Jacob Mizorowski as a home underdog against the New York Yankees? But the Yankees, as we alluded to, 26-12 on the year.
1: Yeah, I would look at the Brewers here. I think I would consider that play. Max Fried has been outstanding. 52 2/3 innings, he's allowed one home run. If you look at Max Fried and Cam Schmidtler, Tim, how about this? They've combined for 100 innings pitched this season. They've allowed a total of two homers. That's insane. Fried and Schmidtler at the top of the Yankees rotation. But I think the Miz kid's perfectly capable of shutting down this Yankees offense here, at least over the first five. And if I were going to play it, I would play the Brewers.
14: Jacob Mizorowski, 5 1/3 no-hit innings before leaving with injury against Washington, but he'll be back. He had 8 strikeouts over 5 1/3. Just a reminder, folks, for a limited time, you can get our annual subscription, normally $240, for just $199 when you sign up today. We'll actually throw in 2 months free. So that's 14 months of VSiN Pro for less than 50 cents a day with the promo code PRO. 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
23: 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Love the name. And he's on the Progressive Guest Line. Hey, Uncle Lou, thanks for the time today. 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
24: Doing great, guys. 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
23: No doubt. So I teased the question before the break that I have to ask you, with Chimaev taking on Strickland in the main event, and Chimaev is a, you know, a huge favorite here at circa higher than $6. Shop around as always. My question to you is, and I read your write-up at VSiN.com, I kind of think I know the answer here, but do you think Chimaev has potentially bitten off more than he can chew here with Sean Strickland?
0: Well, no, I don't. He's the champ. He's got to face anyone that comes. These guys trained together, Mitch, and at that point in time, I guess they were cordial, but now they're anything but cordial. And with Chimaev, you know what you're going to get. You're going to get an absolute Russian vice grip, unrelenting, forward pressure wrestler who devastates people in the first two rounds of his fights. And with Strickland, you get a poop-talking, crazy maniac who's way more well-rounded than he has shown in his fights and in his game. And both guys relatively inactive. But I think there's angles to this fight. And in the write-up on digital, you can still find 2.5 with a slight fee to pay on that over. And the 3.5, there's a slight fee to pay on that under. I'm very strong on the over in this fight. I believe this fight goes to decision. And in that statement alone, it tells you that I believe in Strickland. I don't believe Chimaev is going to completely just steamroll Strickland.
23: Okay, very good. Very good.
2: Surprised by that.
23: Yep.
2: Okay. Interesting.
0: If I may go on.
2: Sure. Continue, please.
23: Yeah.
0: No one wants to fight this Chimaev.
2: Yes.
0: And Strickland is completely unafraid. He believes his grappling is such that he can compete with Chimaev in such a manner, not necessarily that he wants this fight on the ground, but that if when it goes to the ground, and it will, because Chimaev early will take him down, Strickland will be able to return to his feet. If he's not, he's cooked. But he's strong, he's big, and in his two decision fights, Chimaev at 170 fought Gil Burns, who's really a 155-er. That fight went to decision. Then a few years later, at 185, where this fight is, Chimaev decided he'd fight Usman. Well, Usman's a 170 fighter. He took the fight on short notice, traveled across the world to Australia to take the fight, and went to decision with Chimaev. Once Chimaev realizes that Strickland can get back up two or three times in the first round, he's going to know he's in a fight. He's going to know he's in a five-round fight. And from that time on, I think Strickland gains tremendous momentum. I do like Strickland in the fight, and I am going to bet him.
2: Excellent. Okay, great breakdown and a good recall with the Burns fight as well. It's rare that you're on a favorite. Why do you like Tyra minus 160?
0: Well, this is going to be a great fight, but Van won the flyweight title against Pantoja on a little bit of an injury and a fluke, but he's the champ. And the kid is young, fast as lightning, extremely skilled and powerful on the feet, but he's not complete. Tyra from Japan, he is more complete, and he gives away less standing up than Van does against Tyra when they go to the ground, if they go to the ground. The key to this fight will be going to the ground. I firmly believe Tyra will get Van to the ground, and he'll submit him there. Now, the UFC has never had a Japanese champion. Had some Vi, and with their Manifest Destiny trying to export their brand everywhere, they long for, they yearn for a Japanese champion. In a close fight, which this could be, I have to lean Tyra here for those nebulous reasons I just pointed out. Mm.
23: They yearn. Do you ever yearn?
2: Yes.
23: I've yearned many times.
0: I do, but I try not to admit it.
23: What's your breakdown of King Green, who's a $3 favorite against Jeremy Stephens?
0: Here's a fight that most people might be stunned never happened before. These two guys got 15, 20 years of UFC experience in them. Bobby Green, 39. Freaky athletic for his age, can still move, evade punches. He's got a flamboyant style and still has some power. On the other side of the cage, Jeremy Stephens, who got cut from the UFC, spent the last 3 to 5 years working his way back through circus organizations. But the guy is tough, willing, forward pressing, and all about power. If Stephens can catch King Green, he could put him out. I just think there's too much athleticism difference here. The speed kills is what I think we can apply to King Green. And I think Green has advantage in this fight because of his athleticism and speed. Stevens now 40.
2: All right. What's a parlay you want to put together?
0: Parlay I want to put together. I'm going to use the points handicap in Kapilov and Tulio, a Russian against a Brazilian. Those are great.

0: plus 3.5 points, I only have to pay $1.05. So I'll use that in a parlay piece with a Russian fighter that trains with Chimaev earlier on the fight card, a gentleman named Sisurkov. Sisurkiev. Excuse my lack of pronunciation. This kid's a badger. He's fighting a guy named Santos that's also a badger, but this Russian lad is the real deal. He's minus 675. So we take that parlay, put it together. If we can get the Sisurkiev side in, then we got to sweat Kopylov on the points. 1 unit returns 1.24 units on that parlay piece.
1: Very good. Do you have anything on this Jim Miller fight? Still going, tip of my cap to this guy. Been doing it for a long, long time. Always seemingly with a puncher's chance, no matter who he takes on. He's a plus 250 dog against Jared Gordon.
0: Yeah, finally Jared Gordon gets to be the younger fighter by 6 years in this fight. He's faster, he's more well-rounded, and I don't think Jim has anything for him. Gordon is surely a parlay piece.
1: Okay, and then did you get involved with the Volkov match against Cortez Acosta?
0: I want to, and I like Volkov. I like that side. I don't think Cortez Acosta's seen what Volkov can dish out. Volkov's very well-rounded, on the cusp of a title shot. A couple times he's beaten Gon. They don't want to put him against Gon again, but if he wins this fight, he's next in line for Pereira and Gon. I like that fight.
2: Okay.
1: And your best bet on the card would be the over, I presume, then, in the main event.
0: If it wasn't Tyra, it would be the over in the main event. Yes, that's correct. And those are both minus numbers. But I have a prop that's a crazy one. First fight of the night, Clayton Carpenter, a wrestler fighting this crazy maniac from Peru, Ochoa. Carpenter submission. I think it's very plausible, and I think it's very possible. It may not be likely, but Carpenter's going there to take this fight to the ground. Carpenter via submission, that would be a nice, easy plus 760.
1: Now, that's strong.
2: Yeah.
1: Now we're cooking here.
2: Hey, you've hit them before. Excellent. We know you love hockey and playoff hockey and betting it. What or who is stopping a Carolina-Colorado Stanley Cup final?
0: I think only Montreal or Buffalo, who either one can play with Colorado with Carolina. Carolina has shown the ability late in the playoffs to lose a little scoring, and they just play tight games. This year they have no Florida, they have no Rangers, they have no excuses, but I still think the winner of Buffalo and Montreal can deal them a few fits, but I don't see anything in the West that's going to get in front of the freight train that is the Avs.
1: Yeah, you're not going to get a disagreement here. Mm-hmm. You can follow Lou on X. He's at GamLou. The website is gamlou.com. And every Friday morning, the Bout Business podcast drops as well. Thanks, Lou. Great breakdown as always. Best of luck this weekend.
0: Thanks for having me, guys. Good luck to everybody.
2: You too.
1: Back at you. Lou Finnegaro here on the Progressive Guest Line. I looked today at putting a parlay together of exact outcomes in the NBA and the NHL. One was Oklahoma City over the Knicks, parlayed with the Avalanche over the Hurricanes. Guess what it paid? I only looked at one book.
2: Okay, go ahead.
1: It was below 11-1.
2: Tough.
1: Can't do that.
2: No.
1: Not at that number.
2: Man.
1: Too late in the game, but I agree with him. I think the path is there for both those teams on the ice.
2: I would say, hey, I agree with them, but I would say now if Buffalo gets the power play going like they did last night, I know Montreal outplayed them in the third period, but remember, they were 1-for-45 on the power play since April 1st. If that shows up, watch out, because I'm a fan of Lyon. This kid's been great.
1: I think that would be the biggest fly in the ointment. It would be the winner of the Buffalo-Montreal series facing Carolina in the next round. This is Follow the Money on VSiN, the Sports Betting Network.
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0: 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A lot of fun, as we are now in, not middle of May, but we're well into May here, Jensen, as we kind of do a deep dive into the Central. Let's start off with the National League. My goodness, how do you beat the Cubs right now? Reds can't figure it out. Doesn't feel like anybody can figure it out. They were plus $1.10 to win the division on opening day. They have now vaulted to a $2 betting favorite to win this division. Brewers, injuries, feel like they're going to get healthy, plus 240. They're now plus, that was before the year, now plus 550. The Reds, ironically, off to that great start at 20-11, and then kind of Tom Petty free-falling a little bit since then. They were 5-1, and they've actually drifted to 850, and they're the battling Buccos, 6-1 opening day, now at the same number as the Reds at plus 850, and the Cardinals have been cut in half. They've maybe been the big surprise, 30-1 down to 15-1. I get it. Cubs should be the favorite, Jensen, but should they be an odds-on $2 betting favorite to win this?
1: Right now, I can see why. However, I think the value resides there with the black and gold. As far as our offensive wins above replacement and pitching wins above replacement team statistics, the Pittsburgh Pirates are 7th and 4th, respectively, in those markets. I think what you like is that the offseason additions, as we chronicled in our Daily Diamond lead-up, looking at all 30 teams, I think the offensive surge and the real focus this offseason on getting some power bats in the middle, maybe it hasn't translated like wholesale, but they are way better in the power department. They're 15th in homers yes. right now, and they're 7th in runs scored. And to me, the biggest issue was run support for what sized up to be a pretty dominant rotation. I even said in our VSiN MLB betting guide, this could be a top five rotation by the end of the season. Well, they're on pace right now, at least ERA top five in Major League Baseball. They are 4th lowest in whip. They have the lowest homers per nine allowed. This rotation is for real. What I like about the value at plus 850, Dave, is that you are just, you know, a handful of games behind the Cubs. There's going to be regression for Chicago because they have had some injuries on the pitching front. They are 19th yeah. in pitching wins above replacement. The tough part, if you're trying to run them down, they are 1st in offensive wins above replacement. It's been them. It's been the Yankees. They have been really solid up and down that lineup. So, yes, I understand why the Cubs currently are a multi-dollar betting odds-on favorite. But for pure value, the Pirates at plus 850 to win the division, but even more so, maybe an emphasis on plus $1.40 to make the playoffs. They were my final wild card team into the National League postseason picture as predicted before the season, and I'm even more emboldened by what I've seen so far with the month and change of the regular season down thus far.
0: Yeah, I might be apt to look at that and say a full unit play and break that up. Three quarters of that unit to the plus money to make the postseason for the black and gold, and then maybe a quarter unit play on them to win that division at plus 850. I love where your head's at with that. Look, this might not be your father's Pittsburgh Pirates, but it could be your grandfather's, right? I mean, you can go back to 1979 and Willie Pop Stargell and, you know, Dave Parker and that crew that won the World Series. I don't know that they can do that. But, Jensen, because they beefed up in the offseason, because they have an actual professional hitting lineup now, right? That it's not going to be, you know, six outs in that lineup. It's pretty deep now. Could they add before the trade deadline a little bit more? Is that where you would want to see more? Is it because the pitching, as you mentioned, looks pretty good? Would you look to even more offense? Because they do have a competent offense this year.
1: So a lot would be predicated on where they are at the All-Star break. I think there's still a lot left to go here. What you really enjoy as a Pirate fan is that Brandon Lau has been everything as advertised and then some.
0: Boy, has he ever.
1: Ryan O'Hearn, for the body of work, has been great. They brought up Connor Griffin after just a week and change of the regular season. He is now starting to really have the game slow down and be not only a competent player, but he's beginning to scratch the surface of the impact that we appreciated. It's a much longer lineup there. They got Marcell Zuna hitting, you know, six on some nights. They got Connor Griffin hitting in the bottom third. Let's see how Don Kelly maneuvers as they continue, not only through May, but into June. And then we can probably revisit that trade deadline discussion once we get to the All-Star break.
0: The other central in the American League is a little bit more perplexing with all the injuries that we have, and it's on multiple teams at this juncture, right? The Tigers, obviously, opening day, they were a plus $1.10 to win it. And then with the Scooble news, and we don't know when he's going to come back, if he's going to come back, they have now, and really had a rough week without him, plus $1.75 to win this division. Look, you know me, I wanted to grab some shares of the Royals when they were a 4-1 betting underdog. They've come down to 3-1. They were plus 225 before the season began, but they've got some issues now with two of their starters potentially on the shelf. We'll find out about that. There are the guards. They just don't go away. Plus 425 before the year. They've been shorted down to 220. Twins, a small downtick from 9-1 before the year, down to plus 750 currently. And there are the White Sox. I don't know if they have staying power. I know you like their pitching. 30-1 down to 20-1. Is there any value anywhere in this division?
1: Yeah, this is the conundrum if you are looking to try and monetize anywhere, not only in the present, but also we said this too yesterday, that there was a lot to look at from the start of these teams, things you liked, things you didn't. It's been very average, to say the least. Only Kansas City really stands out as a top 10 offense. And, you know, by contrast, if you take Kevin McGonigal away from the Tigers, their offense has been putrid, and that was what I focused on, Dave, at the beginning of the year when we broke them down. Their pitching could be great. I was worried about an injury to Tarek Skubal. I wrote up on our VSiN MLB betting guide. That came to fruition much earlier than I anticipated, and they've already had to deal with Casey Mize and some others, Justin Verlander as well. I don't know if they have staying power from a pitching standpoint because you have lost key members and for significant time. They don't really have a lot of reinforcements at the minor league level, and that's an issue if you're a Tiger backer because they can't out-hit their pitching injuries right now. Maybe that changes because we're just a year removed, Dave, from April and May where the Tigers were gangbusters. Mm. They were scoring five runs a night, and they were blowing people out. That's not the case in 2026. If I'm looking at purely a value play, the Royals still stand out to me as the team that wins this division. I know the Cole Reagans injury is one we're going to have to monitor, but remember they dealt with Cole Reagans far earlier on the IL last year and for a significant period of time. They've already done this before. What you should be emboldened by is that right now, Seth Lugo has been pitching like an ace. Chris Bubich has been pitching like an ace. Michael Wacha continues to defy Father Time and is still pitching far above what he probably should be at this point. Let's also monitor Noah Cameron. And you know, maybe if you look a little bit farther down into their minor league system, Dave, are there reinforcements? Maybe not as much as you'd like, but I still think this offense is in a way better position than where they were. They were awful last year to start the first half. So I think if you're looking at a division that's separated by, what, 2.5, 3.5 games, Kansas City, for my money, is still the value play to win this division at 3-1.
0: Music to my ears. Got a lot of tickets on this Royals team. I'm just looking and trying to forecast, Jensen. Give me a number that wins the Central. Does 86 wins sound about right for the division winner?
1: Yep. Oh, and not only the division winner, but I mean, if you think about kind of where projections are at this point, the Tigers are projected just to be above 500 at 82-80. So for the Royals, you know, I mean, the benchmark to me is the first to 85. That's the way it's been in the Central for the last decade.
0: Yeah.
1: I covered it. I played in it for over 20 years, you know, together, collectively. I just don't see anyone running away the way the Tigers did last year. And even then, it was a cataclysmic collapse for them in the last 2 months of the season. I'm worried about their offense. I'm not as worried about the Royals' offense. I think they are deep enough from a pitching standpoint. And that front office, Dave, you want to talk about deadline additions? J.J. Piccolo and company are not shy. They're going to go for it, especially if they're close to the top.
0: Let's get those fountains up. Let's turn those fountains on there in Kansas City and make sure that spigot is not dry offensively here. And again, you're hoping for good health for Cole Reagans and Noah Cameron to get back in that rotation. A couple injuries so far this week. Okay, that's going to put a bow on this edition here of the Central Deep Dives here on VSiN by the Books. And we'll be back with more VSiN, the Sports Betting Network.
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9: We just went from nerd ball segments to about to look at markets for who's taking the first nap of NFL games coming up momentarily. Yeah. Six teams, can't wait. We get tweets at Beating the Book. Nemo, Ryan's voice. Guys, I need some help. I'm using a new book, and the golf has a bet type I'm not familiar with. Each way extra, 1/5 three places, or each way straight, 1/4 four places. I don't bet a bunch of golf, but was hoping Kelly might help me out. And Kelly, you did a great job.
10: Yeah, I responded on there. Each way betting for, you know, people that aren't familiar, usually dividing whatever it's splitting up your bet between an outright bet and however many places then. So if you'll hear a lot of us talk, especially on long shots. We don't have access to it in Nevada. No books do it out here. It is what you'll usually hear us talk about. I do it often on here as well. The outright bet, and I'm going to cover with a top five, top ten. There's kind of ways that you can manufacture that same kind of bet yourself. Each way betting just makes it a lot simpler. Highly recommended if you have it available to you, but you do need to understand what you're betting into. And those are, I think, I haven't seen that three places one before, but it should just be your outright, whatever your outright odds are, divided by a fifth paid out over the three places.
9: That was some wonky golf betting talk right there. When this state gets legalized sports betting, boy, oh boy, we're going to be something.
10: I know Bet365 does it in the U.S. Yeah. There's not many other books that do. It's very common overseas. You go to England, it's extremely common.
9: Whenever I talk with Dave Kellner back in the day, or with our buddy Dave Tindall.
10: Yeah, Dave Tindall brings it, yeah.
9: Dave Tindall. Or Lee Smith back in the day, it was always each way bets. Mm-hmm. They're always doing each way bets. I remember like 15 years ago being like, what? Chance Copperpot, can we ask a real Steelers fan how they tolerate Aaron Rodgers? I couldn't take the last few seasons of Russell Wilson. Can you imagine Aaron on the taco holders, Gilly? Oh, dude, trust me. Todd Wishnev, Pittsburgh Steelers fan, can't stand Aaron Rodgers. Wants no part of him. So there's one person anyway. James Giuliano, or James Juliano, pardon me, James. Always in action. As a diehard Philly sports fan, it was nice hearing all the support from the Sixers before the series, but now welcome to our hell. At least I was able to grab Olsen at 12-1 for MVP. There you go, James. Cody Jets, 233. FanDuel was dealing this line on SGA, 20+. Might be the first time I ever seen a loss this big. Oh, that was the odds on Shea over 19.5 points was,
11: that
9: was minus 10,000. Minus 10,000. Boy. Let's see. Brian Point Schaefer, Gil, your thoughts on the whole Draymond Green outrage with Austin Rivers. My opinion is he's just a benefit of three of the best players of all time. He's a bully and comparable to Rick Mahorn. Stat-wise, more mouth to talent. If he wasn't on the Warriors, he's irrelevant. Well, Brian, as I'm sure you've heard me say on this show many times, I can't think of an equivalent for Draymond Green in any other sport where he is super valuable to the Warriors all these years and would be completely non-valuable to any other team.
10: Yep.
9: That's his career. Now, does Draymond realize that? And apparently he does not.
10: And not at all.
9: And so he got into a beef with Austin Rivers, and the reason that the beef with Austin Rivers started is because Draymond made this absolutely insane, to quote the great Doris Burke, ridiculous comment that he believes his career might have been hindered by Steve Kerr. For all the times that dude apologized for you or looked the other way on you or just believed in you to be part of this with Curry, with Clay, with KD, with Iguodala, you name it, goes on and on to the break of dawn. Sean Livingston's of the world, all these guys. For you to say that, for Draymond to say that, is just so out of touch with reality.
10: It's incredible.
9: It's incredible.
10: I'll be honest, Gil, I saw the Austin Rivers video, the clapback, if you will.
9: Good for Austin Rivers.
10: Before I even saw Draymond Green, I was like, man, Austin Rivers is really pissed off here. Like, and then I saw the Draymond Green, so I'm like, okay, this makes sense.
9: Of course, again, I was face-to-face with Draymond at Carbone one of the years after the Warriors won the championship, and I was even scared to fist bump him, for God's sake. So maybe I should tone it down a little bit.
10: I've seen him in town once as well.
9: But Draymond, did you see inside the NBA yesterday?
10: No, I saw him.
9: Then Draymond is in for Shaq. By the way, I don't know why they keep rewarding him with these gigs, but Draymond is in for Shaq, and I don't know where this answer to this question, his answer was just this word salad of nonsense, but I don't even know what the question was from Ernie Johnson, but yes. Ultimately, Draymond says to Charles, well, what we don't want to end up is Chuck in a Houston Rockets uniform, to his face. I was like, what? What? I couldn't believe Chuck didn't go back after, or at least I didn't see it.
10: I was like,
9: this dude is absolutely out of touch.
10: But to your point, I shake my head whenever I see him on anywhere, too. Yeah. It's just, all the guy does is go on his podcast and blast the old media and how out of touch we all are and how we can't do our jobs properly. And then the old media goes and hires him and puts him on the air.
9: Steve Kerr was a hindrance to your career? Oh, my God.
10: Yeah, that's crazy.
9: Odds for NFL starting quarterbacks week one. Let us seize on six teams. These are all at FanDuel, at Advocate Skirmish. Arizona Cardinals, Kelly. Jacoby Brissett, -330. This will take the first snap of the season. Gardner Minshew. How many people do you think listening? What percentage of people listening knew that Gardner Minshew was on the Cardinals roster?
10: 32%.
9: I'm going to say that's correct. +420 to start game one. And the rookie, Carson Beck, who was not drafted, Kelly, with the first pick of the second round, just in.
10: Or in the first round.
9: +750. The rook. Now, so it makes sense, right? Minshew is the veteran insurance. Beck is the rookie still learning. Brissett at -330, and I think that's probably properly priced. The only monkey wrench in this is that Brissett is currently missing voluntary workouts and wants a new contract. So that's the only part that could run afoul here.
10: Okay.
9: Yeah, so there is that.
10: I think this one jumped out to me the most, actually, that Brissett was as low as he was. Like, you know, kind of in a crappy, not great Cardinals season last year, Brissett had some quality moments for a guy that you and I feel like have always been on the same page
9: love
10: about.
9: Love Jacoby Brissett.
10: Yeah. Great backup. You probably don't want him as your starter, but for a rebuilding Arizona Cardinals team, I don't think there's anything that guy did on the field last year that would make him lose this job. So at -330 to me felt light until you just said that.
9: Let me skip the next two, and let's just go to the other three that are huge favorites. Chiefs, Patrick Mahomes, I'm not sure if you're aware of him, -720 to start game one. And the story with Mahomes right now is that he's, according to all folks at Kansas City, he's way ahead of schedule in his recovery from a torn ACL and LCL in his left knee, sustained in December. He was seen throwing on a field at an indoor facility. And Andy Reid expects him to participate in team workouts this month, likely in a limited capacity. But basically, while recovering, Mahomes is targeting a return for the 2026 season kickoff. So that's why he's -720. Raiders, it really does appear that they want Kirk Cousins to do the old, you know, it was, they even said this out loud. Head coach Clint Kubiak stated, quote, "In a perfect world, a rookie is watching mature adults go and run an offense and run the team." So that's why Kirk Cousins is -200 and Fernando Mendoza is +168 to take the first snap of the season. And then with the Steelers, we've talked about it enough. Aaron Rodgers is any other quarterback at -670. He is supposed to, he's got to show up by May 18th. He's going to stop with the shenanigans. -670 is going to cash.
10: And guess what?
9: It's going to be Aaron Rodgers.
10: This one's off the board now.
9: Okay, there you go. It's off the board. Now, but let's get to the other two because these are the interesting ones.
10: Wait, real quick though, you don't think there's any chance Mendoza goes week one?
9: I do think there is some chance. That's why Cousins is not longer than -200. But Kubiak said that, so you know.
10: No, I would lean that way too. But I think it's one of those. If Mendoza plays great in camp, like I don't have much of a reason to continue to sit him.
9: All right, Falcons. Tua Tagovailoa is -125. Michael Penix Jr. is -102. Simeon, by the way, 80-1. So there's that. Penix's recovery from the November ACL injury gives the edge, one would think, to Tagovailoa. But they're saying it's going to be a competition, right? Torn ACL for Penix, aiming to be ready for week one. But his recovery timeline is tough. I mean, that's quick.
10: Like if you
9: know, I don't know. I think that was a curious signing, man. I really do. It's like, this isn't the Kirk Cousins, I will absolutely give way to you, Fernando Mendoza, when the time is right. This is like, no, I got a full career in front of me, Tagovailoa. This is weird to me. But I think the Penix injury, I think Tagovailoa at -125 is actually a pretty good bet.
10: Interesting. No, I agree with you. I mean, I agree with you, too, of being brought in. It means, hey, there's real uncertainty about who our starting quarterback is. I guess I would lean, if I knew Penix was going to be healthy, I would lean towards him getting crack at it.
9: Why rush the injury?
10: Mm-hmm.
9: And then there's the Brownies. Deshaun Watson. You remember him. -136. Shadur, +108, Dylan Gabriel, 55-1. I feel like this is going to be Deshaun Watson, and I feel like minus 136 is the right price, because doesn't that team still want to get their money's worth?
10: You squeeze anything out of this guy that you can, yes, right? You've sacrificed all this. I'm kind of with you. I actually think I'd bet this.
9: I would bet this, too, because how weird would that be if they started Shador over him? That would just be odd.
10: Plus, it's fine if you want to say, hey, this is an open competition, but Deshaun Watson kicks his ass in an open competition, right? If both of these guys are somewhat what they've looked like in the past.
9: I mean, Todd Monken has not named a starter, just to be official about it, but yeah, I would bet Watson there, for sure. Crack, unscripted, next. It's a numbers game at Visa, the Sports Betting Network.
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12: Welcome in here, VSiN at the Track. I am Mike Somich. He is Aaron Halterman, super producer Matt Deutsch behind the glass. Holy buckets, Aaron. We got a fun episode here because it is the Thursday after the Kentucky Derby. Not sure if you were there, saw this race. A lot of people care about it, and we have gotten a ton of news coming out of the Kentucky Derby as well. Today, we will talk through everything Kentucky Derby. What we got right, what we got wrong, who got the bad trip, who got the good trip. P.S. Golden Tempo. What the heck is happening with Golden Tempo heading the Preakness? What do we do with the Triple Crown in general? We'll talk about a couple other horses that ran on that Saturday as well and what their future looks like. We've got three previews, two from Aqueduct, one from Churchill Downs to talk about. And of course, we have best bets coming as well. If you're tuning in over on VSiN and you're seeing us for the first time, hey, what's up? I'm Mike. He's Aaron. We're going to talk about some horses for the next hour. If you want the full show, including the best bets, head over to Apple, Spotify, wherever you get your podcasts, or over at VSiN at the Track over on YouTube. You can comment below, join the show, be part of the At the Track community. Woo! All right, Aaron, how you doing?
13: I'm tired just listening to you, Mike. No, I'm doing great. This is going to be a fun show. We're going to talk about some fun topics. We're going to talk about some. They're going to be controversial, but that's what makes a good show, right? So a lot of opinions going to get tossed around here in the next hour and a half.
12: Yeah, we're going to have takes. Some are going to be cold. Some are going to be hot. Just tune in and decide for yourself where we're going to go there. We got to start out with the Kentucky Derby. Golden Tempo rallies from what can only be defined as dead last to win the Kentucky Derby off of what really wasn't that hot of a pace. We'll talk about why this collapsed, because it wasn't that fast compared to what we've seen in previous years. Renegade from that one post gets messed with early, but is absolutely clean after that, ends up running second. Ocelli, the head scratcher in my mind, comes in third. Chief Wallaby, little unlucky fourth. We'll get to that in a second here, but let's start out with Golden Tempo. Cherie DeVoe, the first female trainer to be able to take home a Kentucky Derby. I couldn't be more happier for her. I love Cherie DeVoe. We've talked about her extensively on this show, about what a good trainer she is, what a wonderful job she's done with her horses. She gets a little lucky. Going to be honest, to get this one as a 95 buyer, wins the Kentucky Derby, lowest buyer in the history of the race. Mr. Halterman, what'd you make of this year's Derby?
13: Yeah, first of all, just let's start with the positives, and you kind of alluded to it, and I'll piggyback off of it. Cherie DeVoe, the first female trainer to win the Kentucky Derby. Mike, if you could handpick a female trainer to win the Kentucky Derby, wouldn't it be Cherie DeVoe? And she has done an amazing job with her stable in a short amount of time. She's a great person and a great trainer and a good person to bet. Unfortunately, her odds are probably going to go down for the next 4 or 5 years for us because of this, Mike, but she used to be the best-kept secret, man. We would bet those horses like crazy. Kind of ironic that she wins the race and we didn't have her bet in the biggest spot there, but congratulations to her. What a story. Also, for just the regular, you know, general public, they love to see a horse come from dead last to win. That's the most exciting thing in horse racing, even for hardcore bettors, when you've got a horse bet and they come from dead last, pass them all and win. So great stories there. Another great story, Jose Ortiz being able to beat out his brother, Irad Ortiz, right there to the wire. So a lot of good came out of this. A lot of great stories. I thought Cherie DeVoe's done an incredible job on all the media outlets possible over the last 2 or 3 days to represent the sport in a positive way. So there's your positive, and it was a lot of positive. Curlin, my favorite horse ever, sires his first Kentucky Derby winner. So that was great as well. So I'll let you kind of counteract to the negative part of it, but that is all positive. And from that standpoint, it was a great Derby.
12: Well, we're going to stick with the positive a little bit longer because I want to make sure we tell the overall Cherie DeVoe story. So she was a assistant trainer for Chad Brown. Ever heard of him? Pretty good. She was the main assistant trainer for Lady Eli, a very, very good horse in the mid-teens of the 2000s. She went out on her own in 2018, had 8 horses in her barn, Aaron. 8 horses. By 2024, she won a Breeders' Cup race.

0: Welcome in. Happy Friday morning, everybody. You are listening to the First Take Thunder postgame show on 107.7 The Franchise, brought to you by the Oklahoma Proton Center. Drake Vitatel alongside Matt Burton, CJ the DJ, a.k.a. CJ Craig, plus one in the car category for CJ. Congratulations, my friend.
1: Congrats, CJ.
0: Thunder go on to win. It took a little bit to create hashtag separation, but the Thunder go on to win 125-107 against the Los Angeles Lakers to take a 2-0 lead in the Western Conference semis. Gentlemen, how are you doing tonight?
2: Doing very, very well. What a game. What a game.
0: It was something. A game.
2: A game took place before our eyes, but yeah, that is for sure. But hey, Thunder win and cover, you know. Hey, same story, different day.
0: CJ, you bought a car today.
3: That's right. First big boy purchase. Oh.
0: Congratulations. Yep. Congratulations. Do you mind saying what car it is?
3: Yeah, it's a 2013 Subaru Impreza.
0: Nice.
3: Found it for under $10,000 and under 100,000 miles.
0: Let's go.
2: Come on, CJ.
0: I love good deals. Something that wasn't a good deal tonight, and listen, folks, I'll just throw up the, what do you call this? A precaution? Do you call it a warning?
2: Warning.
0: I think we have done an excellent job throughout, what is this, our fourth year doing this together, Matt? Third?
2: So.
0: Fourth? I think we've done an exceptional job on this show compared to, you know, whether it be local, regional, national outlets, whatever, whoever's talking NBA at the time. I think we do an exceptional job on the show, keeping the main thing, and talking about what actually makes, you know, whatever tactics, whatever, you know, happenings in the game actually leads to teams winning and losing basketball games. The thing we never, ever, ever, ever talk about, and if we do, it's just a glancing blow, is the refereeing tonight. Or the complaining that happens on both sides during a game. I had the pleasure of being somewhat close to the action tonight. I have never seen an NBA basketball game as bad and as drawn out because of the lack of control, both on the referee side and the team side, making the game way more drawn out than it has to be. The Los Angeles Lakers organization should be ashamed of themselves for what transpired tonight. I have never seen a team have to basically take a full team huddle post game and talk to the three refs that they had to because their thoughts of what the referee situation was tonight. And just to clear that air, it was bad. Okay. I don't know. I can't think of the refs' names. I'll look it up later, but I know John Goble was one of them. And there were some other, obviously two others, but they lost control of the game very, very early, and you could tell the Lakers were taking pretty much ham-fist advantage of that because we went 20 extra minutes than what these NBA games usually run. It was a 2-hour and 50-minute game from the start of, you know, 8:30, so obviously the game hadn't started then. Yeah. But those games usually are so good about running 2 hours 30 no matter what. I would love to see what the average game time is for Los Angeles Lakers games are, because that was the worst I've ever seen in my life.
2: I think it's hilarious that the Los Angeles Lakers, the proud franchise, Drake, I mean, just a once proud franchise, the Los Angeles Lakers are doing this. That is, it's rich.
0: Honestly. I mean,
3: these poor little Lakers just can't catch a break.
2: Can we not think about Los Angeles, Drake? Can we not have empathy in our hearts for the small city of Los Angeles?
0: I mean, Austin Reeves. I mean, it starts at the top, right? I mean, LeBron. I mean, I think in the latter part of his career, and, you know, deservedly so. He's in his, what, 23rd year of playing basketball?
2: Yeah.
0: There is a certain, like, distance you will give LeBron because of how long he's been doing it. But the negative effect of that is it trickles down, right?
2: Yeah.
0: I mean, Austin Reeves was awful tonight. I mean, he had a good game. I'm talking about just all the extra stuff. And we learn from a very young age. If you've ever played organized basketball in your life, what is like one of the first non-basketball things that you get taught? It's, you know, if you are not worried about what's happening on the court, then it's probably negatively affecting you and the team. And just the fact that it felt like the Lakers kept the main thing not the main thing for, you know, the majority of it, I just feel like it's a net negative for them. Like Reeves, I mean, Luka on the bench, I mean, all these, you know, powwows that are happening during timeouts, and there were so many stoppages where it's like, dude, just hand the ball in. It's time to play. Like, no one's called the timeout, but yet LeBron's just sitting here talking to the ref because he can't signal to, like, the scorer's table. It's just, I'm sorry. I don't mean to complain so much, but
2: no, you're good.
0: I just haven't seen anything like that in my life.
2: Right. I think for me, I thought the first half, like, let some stuff go a little bit. The second half is where it
0: fell off the rails.
2: The game went to a crawl.
0: Yeah.
2: We were crawling to the finish line of that game. But, I've been saying this about the Thunder and the narrative surrounding them. You guys know, everyone knows the narrative. I'm talking about the refs, all that good stuff. To me, exactly what you just said is it gets to where every team is believing that. They've bought into it because they see it so much.
0: Yeah.
2: So that any time there is a foul call,
0: yeah,
2: it's the biggest thing. We've never fouled. Like, what are you doing? And the Thunder don't care.
0: No.
2: They just keep playing. Like, of course, every team complains. I'm not going to sit here and say that, like, oh, the Thunder never complain about foul calls. Like, they do.
0: Mm-hmm.
2: I'm not naive. Every NBA player does, but. Man, it feels like the Thunder use that to their advantage as far as, oh, we've got you thinking about something other than the basketball game. Matty G, Matty Goldfish, have a great night. Have a great night. But I feel like that. I feel that from other teams where that's whenever you get caught slipping a little bit because you're complaining so much about the referees that you didn't just notice Oklahoma City go on a 10-0 run.
0: Right?
2: Like,
0: yeah.
2: I mean, right before your eyes. Like, I don't know, man. The Oklahoma City, they'll complain about foul calls. Absolutely. Every NBA team does.
0: Mm-hmm.
2: But they do not let that affect them. They let it go. Next play, move on. Whereas all these other things, I mean, how many times did LeBron stay back on a play?
0: Yep.
2: Talking to the ref.
0: It reminds me a lot of the Luka 2024 series versus the Celtics. Like, it's all good when things are going good, right?
2: For sure.
0: Like, when you were up 3-2 in Dallas versus Oklahoma City,
2: right,
0: you can complain all you want because you're winning basketball games.
2: Right, yeah.
0: And then you ran into the Celtics, and they whooped you, and everyone started talking about what? The complaining and not getting back on defense.
2: Mm-hmm.
0: And I could just tell everyone right now, the reason why the Los Angeles Lakers lost tonight's game was not because whatever the foul total ended up being on either side. It wasn't because whatever the free throw total was on either side. It was because we saw the Los Angeles Lakers do what we have known them to do for the entire season, and that's not take care of the ball. The Thunder had just, can you take a guess, or have you already looked? How many points did the Thunder have off turnovers tonight?
2: Oh,
0: 26.
2: Mm.
0: Okay. The reason the Los Angeles Lakers lost this game was not only because they turned the ball over at a high clip, something that I thought they, you know, definitely got away from them in the first game. It's because you had Shai Gilgeous-Alexander go out of his regular rotation minutes in the third quarter, and you basically had some starters and basically the bench, the role players, and you got in a lead extended on you from those players.
2: You lost the lead. The Lakers were up 5.
0: Yep.
2: It was 66-61 after Austin Reeves hits those 3 free throws. After the Shai, like, flagrant, I think Caruso got a tech, and Caruso was on the bench. So I ended up with 3 free throws. And Shai gets subbed out. And at the end of that very same quarter, Shai does not come back in the game.
0: Yep.
2: A lot of the Lakers starters are playing in that quarter. And it's, like, what, a 12, 13-point lead at the end of 3?
0: Mm-hmm.
2: I mean,
0: what do you say?
2: It's an 18-point swing right there.
0: Yeah.
2: I'm sorry. Like, that's... I've said this before, and I'm sorry about, like, if this is easy, because I said this about the Suns as well, where, you know, whenever the subs have to start taking place, the bench comes in, that's where the Thunder can really thrive and either take a lead or extend a lead. And I felt that even more about this series.
0: Yep.
2: And that's what happened. I mean, that's exactly what happened. The Lakers have zero bench,
0: yep.
2: right? I mean, and again, this isn't the full Lakers. So Lakers fans up there, if you're listening, like, I'm with you, right? You don't have Luka Doncic.
0: Right.
2: Jared Vanderbilt is a nine-fingered man right now after game one. You know, do they have another injury? No, I don't think they do. But that's what I mean. It's just like right now, as currently constructed, they do not have a bench at all. And if they want to win a game, all four quarters need to look like their second quarter where they could not miss a shot. That's the only yep. thing that could maybe save them is if they just get hot as hell for an entire game.
0: Yeah.
2: Because, man, this is another game where I don't think the Thunder played as good as they possibly can, and they covered a 15.5-point spread.
0: Yeah. I mean, and I think a big part of that, too, is give the Lakers credit. I do think that the doubling Shea right off the bat – and doing it pretty much every time, because we've seen people, you know, I would probably compare it to, like, if I had to, like, the Pacers, right, of
2: yeah.
0: doing a double correctly.
2: But that's what I mean. Like, they're doing it.
0: Yeah.
2: Like, they're doing it, and they're doing it what they want, right? They're getting yep. the ball out of Shea Gilgeous-Alexander's hands.
0: Yep.
2: But, and it worked in the first half because Oklahoma City couldn't make a shot. But all of those shots were wide-ass open. That yep. is, and you said after game one, that's not sustainable.
0: Yeah.
2: I mean, the Thunder are going to, they're not going to shoot that bad for the entire game. And if yeah. they do, hey, maybe you end up winning one of these games. But, man, with the way that Jared McCain's shooting it right now,
0: dude.
2: We were just talking about on the way over, with your parents as well that, I mean, I don't even think Isaiah Joe played in the second half. Like, cause Jared McCain was just on that much of a heater. AJ Mitchell out there. Jay Will, hit some threes. Chet was 3 of 5 from three. So like,
0: yeah.
2: Like, I mean, you can sit here and say, oh, man, they're doing a great job on Shea. Well, Shea's making the correct basketball play every single time.
0: Yes.
2: Like, I mean, it didn't happen in game one because he turned it over a lot. But that's what I mean. Like, he's making the correct play every single time.
0: Yep.
2: And the Thunder are ending up with wide open shots. I mean, they did that in the first half. They didn't shoot it very well. And, hey, the Lakers shot it great in the second quarter.
0: Yeah.
2: The Thunder were only down one at half.
0: I think it was what? I don't know if it finished this way, but with, like, I want to say 2.5 minutes left, they were shooting 100% from two in the second quarter,
2: yeah.
0: like, didn't miss a shot, and 50% from three,
2: yeah.
0: and ended up being like that. Also, at the very beginning of the game, there was potential already at the forefront for there to be major separation. I think it was, like, 11-3,
2: yeah.
0: and the Lakers just couldn't get anything going, and I think the Thunder missed, like, four threes in a row. like,
2: right.
0: there was opportunity there.
2: Right, absolutely, and the Thunder are going to take that every single time. They're like, okay, Shea will get his. Like, he's going to get his. He's too good not to. Whether it's in transition, whether, the double comes late or something like that. Like, he's still going to get his. But,
0: yep.
2: I mean, if you're going to do that every single trip down the floor, he's going to make one pass and get a hockey assist, right? I mean, like, yep. it's just like, I don't know. The Thunder are going to be comfortable doing that because they're getting great looks at the basket. So, and I think every single Thunder player, I would for sure think this, that Mark Daigneault's thinking this, like, that's a fantastic possession. We got a wide open shot.
0: For sure. For sure. Okay, here's what we're going to do, people. Because it is late, and all of us are going to be very busy tomorrow on a very busy Friday, coming down from what was tonight's victory for the Oklahoma City Thunder. They go on to beat the Los Angeles Lakers 125-107 tonight, game two of the Western Conference semis. We're going to do two segments here. So ending segment one now, going to take a quick break, and we'll have a second mega segment on the other side. We'll hit some sponsors, we'll go around the association, and we will get a vibe check.
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Welcome back. Rolling into the second and final segment of the First Take Thunder postgame show. 12:21 your time. Happy Friday morning to those who celebrate. We're that much closer to the weekend. And probably a lot of Thunder fans sleeping easy tonight with tonight's result ringing true. 125-107 your final score. Oklahoma City Thunder tops the Lakers to take a 2-0 series lead in the West Semis. This show is brought to you by the Oklahoma Proton Center. Let's take a quick segue. We're going to get to one

0: or for the spring special of $49.99 for the first treatment up to half an acre. I'll let you go first.
1: Yeah.
0: I have a fun one. I mean, it's kind of obvious, but you go for your pest of the game.
1: I mean, this is going to be the first game I think we don't say Casen Wallace.
0: I know.
1: To be honest with you.
0: But hit a couple Holmgren, shots tonight. Dude.
1: Chet Holmgren.
0: Yeah.
1: Man,
0: yeah.
1: 4 steals and 2 blocks on the night. Just crazy. That he was, how many offensive rebounds do you have? He had 3 offensive rebounds, but I think I'm pretty sure all 3 of them led to buckets from him or free throws from him, which he wasn't great from free throw line. I say that he missed 2, but still. Chet was awesome tonight. William Davis, shout him, Lakers fan, by the way. He said, again, I'm not a Thunder fan, but I feel like with SGA going to the bench with foul trouble, I need Chet to show up and show out. Bro, this is your time to go get a 25-point first half. That's tough to do. 25-point first half is tough to do for almost anybody. But Chet was tied with Shea for the leading score tonight.
0: And he was your plus-minus leader in the
1: Absolutely.
0: Clubhouse.
1: Yeah, Chet was awesome. I got no bad things to say about Chet other than he missed 2 free throws.
0: Yeah. I know we're with our friends at Mosquito Joe right now for the pest, but I just got to add this. I think Shea said it best ever since Chet became a Thunder, started winning a hell of a lot more basketball games. He makes a difference even when it's not necessarily that apparent on the box score, but tonight it was. I mean, it was a 7 of 11 night for him. He had a great game. My pest of the game, if it's not like the entire Lakers staff plus team, then it's the refs, or I could just do both of them.
1: Right.
0: It's a late tip. Let's not do this again for Saturday and, more importantly, Monday, because your boys got to get up like hella early, and it's already going to be a late ass.
2: It's a 9:30 tip on Monday.
0: Yeah, it's already going to be a late game, so I don't need the extra 20 minutes of like chatting with your besties about what may or may not have gone on the court at that time. So that's my pest of the game, both the Lakers entire staff and the refs.
1: Speaking on that, shout out Ordain Padre. He says, I would like to fight every single person on the Lakers roster, front office, and their fans. I've had enough of all of them.
0: I mean,
1: John said, congrats, C Jizzle. What is it? He said, that's badass about your car.
0: Okay.
1: We're it's just CJ. I don't think he likes, the C Jizzle name, but I have seen a bunch of people call him C Jizzle.
2: I blame Dave Myrick.
1: Okay.
2: It's fully Dave Myrick's fault.
0: Gotcha. We as a collective, us three, we're actually banning that name.
1: Yeah.
0: To be said.
1: It's like the DJ.
0: It's like Voldemort. Like, he shall not be named.
1: He already had a nickname. He doesn't need another one.
0: We'll take care of you. By the way, John Goble, Mark Lindsay, Trey Maddox, rough night.
1: Yeah. Hey, guys,
0: three.
1: Take a break.
0: You can assess technicals that are not like a Shea example where it's just like a freak, like, okay, yeah, Austin Reeves' arm, he's already awkward because he's not a good defender, and so he's just in an awkward position. That doesn't have to be the only tech you call. Oh, by the way, there were 2 techs, but you get my point. Right. Like, got to control the game better than that. Shout out to our friends over at Mosquito Joe. They're going to be with us throughout the rest of the season. Okay. CJ, it's been 2 days since we have done this, so you have 2 days worth of games to give to us, sir. And what I am talking about is around the association.
2: Let's go around the association, early Friday morning edition of Around the Association. Let's talk about the game that preceded this Oklahoma City Lakers game. The Detroit Pistons take down the Cleveland Cavaliers 107-97 to take a 2-0 series lead, where everybody thought this Pistons team was down and out and they would have some trouble with Cleveland. Has not been the case. Cade Cunningham having himself a nice performance, leading the scoring there with 25, 3, and 10 assists as well. Tobias Harris also getting in on the action, 21 points, 7 rebounds. Plus 2 steals and 2 blocks for Tobias Harris, but James Harden, talking about a playoff stinker. He went 3 of 13 from the field, only shot 23%, finished with 10 points, 6 rebounds, 3 assists. But shout out to Donovan Mitchell as well in the losing effort. He had 31, 6, and 3. Moving back to yesterday's games, New York Knicks take down the Philadelphia 76ers 108-102.

0: 2. Something of note to be mentioned here, OG Anunoby got a little banged up in that game. I think he'll be all right, but that could be something to watch going forward for this Knicks squad. But he was their second leading scorer with 24 points, 5 rebounds, 2 assists. Jalen Brunson got his with 26, 1, and 6. Karl Anthony Towns as well, having himself a nice little game there. 6 of 8 from the field, but he scored 20 points in that one. So shout out to Kat bouncing back there as the New York Knicks take a 2-0 series lead over the 76ers. And then the one that I was very sad at was not very fun game to watch, but the San Antonio Spurs bounce back after dropping game 1 to the Minnesota Timberwolves, and they win by a large margin, 133-95, the score there. Not a whole lot to say about the Wolves game on that one, but they did shoot 30% from 3, 9 of 30. Was not a very pretty game to watch there. Anthony Edwards only finished with 12 points. In fact, that's the highest amount that any player has scored on that team in this game specifically. A couple players having 12 points. Jaden McDaniels, Terrence Shannon Jr., Julius Randle as well. But no one scored above 12 on the Wolves bench. Meanwhile, over for San Antonio, looking at this one, Victor Wembanyama gets a double-double, 19 points, 15 rebounds, 2 assists, 1 steal, 2 blocks for him. Stephon Castle also took over down the stretch in that one. I mean, he was fantastic. 21 points, 4 rebounds, 4 assists, and 2 steals for that. But that'll do it for around the association. And man, this second round has been not as fun as the first round was.
1: Period. End of sentence.
2: Yeah, I still have a little hope left for the Wolves.
1: I mean,
2: I still do. Get Anthony Edwards a little bit healthier. I mean, if he can. I don't know. I picked Spurs in 7.
1: The Spurs Wolves series is reading very much like Thunder Nuggets last year.
2: Yeah.
1: It's
2: going to be weird.
1: You get the Wolves getting the surprise, maybe not surprise, but like the upset victory. Mm-hmm. In the Spurs home court, and then you get the thrashing in game 2 that was. So I agree with you. I'd probably go Spurs in 7 tonight if I had to pick. But yeah, that's going to be a long, grueling series. Game 3 might be the best game of the series, but we shall see. I can't stop watching the video. Before Amazon Prime went to whatever they were showing next, you obviously saw the team huddle around John Goble. And it was mainly Austin Reeves. I wonder what John Goble said to him, because, I mean, Austin Reeves already complained her, but, like, he was getting the finger point, you know? Like, do you know who my dad is? That kind of thing.
2: He took exception to something. Yeah, I don't.
1: He did.
0: I think he pronounced Arkansas with the S.
1: But then right before it goes to black, it cuts to the Thunder, who, by the way, have not gone into the locker room yet and are all just watching basically the entire roster and staff of the Lakers just huddle around this guy and just as if anything's going to change. And they're just laughing about it. It's hilarious. I'm sorry. I can't get over it. Also, just a note, something really cool, Matt, that I thought from tonight's game. Obviously, SGA checks out of the game with the early foul trouble in the third quarter. I mean, some of the stuff that's coming out of post game, just the comments, I mean, just being happy for his teammates. I mean, you just think about pre Warriors, just like ego basketball that I felt like was much more prevalent in the NBA. Just again, you need to be very thankful for having, you know, your best player on your team acting the way he does, because it's a stark difference tonight from how SGA acted or could have acted.
2: Yeah.
1: Versus what you saw, you know, the best player for the Lakers tonight act.
2: Yes.
1: It's just, we always say don't take the games for granted, like how they play. Don't take for granted like the drama-less aspect of this team, because the Oklahoma City Thunder fans are very, very, you know, 10 years ago, very, very familiar with, you know, how all that goes down and how it may or may not affect the actual games. Yeah. Sorry, just a little tidbit.
2: There you go. I love it.
1: Okay. CJ, let's get a vibe check.
3: You know the vibes.
4: You sure you're all good?
5: No, I'm actually not good, man.
6: Can I tell you something?
4: Yeah, bro, yeah.
5: The vibe's off, man.
4: The park vibe?
5: Yeah, the park vibe's off, man.
6: Get real, dude. Your vibe's off.
4: I don't know. I feel like I bring in some good vibes.
5: No, well, you thought wrong. That's your bad.
7: Let's get a vibe check.
1: Let's go.
2: Let's go.
0: Let's go.
1: CJ, lead off, my friend.
0: Bad vibes. Not even going to talk about this game because I know you guys are going to cover it ad nauseum tomorrow. Oklahoma softball. What the hell happened there?
1: Tough.
0: It's tough loss to take, and especially in the quarterfinal round of the SEC tournament. You lead 5-0 and you give up 10 unanswered runs. Not great. Not great, Bob. So Oklahoma softball. Hopefully this was just a one-time thing and they get it together come the Women's College World Series on Selection Sunday, but that remains to be seen. So Oklahoma softball gets my bad vibes. Good vibes. We talked about it last game, but Jared McCain, man, what an addition he has been to this Oklahoma City team. I mean, take a look at the Sixers going right now. I think I read a stat somewhere that in the second round of the playoffs, Jared McCain has made 8 threes. VJ Edgecombe and Tyrese Maxey combined have made 6 threes for the Sixers. So thank you, Daryl Morey. We appreciate you giving us your unwanted players, and we will continue to turn them into high-caliber role players.
2: And on Prime, Blake Griffin, I guess they had an interview, and at the end, Blake Griffin said, they didn't sell high enough.
1: We love you, Blake.
2: Good stuff. Bad vibes tonight. Man, I can't believe that I'm about to do this, but JJ Redick.
1: Oh.
2: My favorite player of all time.
1: Oh, is he really?
2: Dukey. Yeah, the Duke guy. I didn't know that.
1: Absolutely. I didn't know he's your favorite player of all time.
2: Maybe not my favorite NBA player of all time. Obviously favorite college player. Dukey of all time, man. Some of these post-game comments, man, he's
1: doing it.
2: He's going full Chris Finch.
0: Get the checkbook ready, boys.
1: What did the kids say? He's getting baited, or he's taking the bait.
2: He is. He said they have a few guys that foul in every possession.
1: Oh.
2: Basically, like if they're fouling, you have to call it.
1: Oh.
2: LeBron gets the worst whistle of any star ever. JJ. I mean, he's pulling out all the stops, right?
0: Coaching his ass off. I'll give him that.
2: Yeah, his team's got no chance. He's got to pull out all the stops, and maybe in game 3 at home, you get just an S ton of calls. Maybe, but so I respect him for pulling out all the stops, but we've seen this movie before, and it ends up with the Thunder beating the hell out of somebody. So, hey, good for them. But I still love you, JJ. Good vibes tonight. Just because I feel like, man, it's tough to go. Obviously, I mean, Jared McCain. I would love to pick Jared McCain, but yeah. I'm going Chet, man. I'm going Chet Holmgren.
0: Yeah.
2: Dude. Yeah. I got to go Chet. I wanted to give it to AJ Mitchell, and he's very deserving as well. But Chet Holmgren, man, 22 points, 7 of 11 from the floor, 3 of 5 from 3, 9 boards, 3 of those offensive. And I think all 3 of those led to either points from him, just, put back dunk or some free throws. 4 steals and 2 blocks, man. Just absolutely filling up the stat sheet. He was awesome. And his star, I mean, it's continuing to just go up and up and up. He's figuring it out.
1: He's shining.
2: And, man, a lot of those too, it felt like we've talked about this before a lot. I know that we have on here, but, you can't go small against the Thunder.
1: No, you can't.
2: You can't do it. There was a lineup out there where they went small, and I think it was Chet, like Caruso, Cason Wallace, Shea, and like maybe AJ Mitchell, and they could not block out Chet Holmgren. I mean, he was getting every single rebound. He was great. It's almost like the Thunder kind of dare you to go small against them, and they're like, okay, sweet, that's where we want to live.
0: Oh yeah.
2: So yeah, Chet Holmgren, man, good vibes tonight. Great game for me.
1: Guys, it's going to be a first for me tonight. You know, rules are meant to be broken, and I'm going to break it tonight. My bad vibes goes towards the referees. You saw the writing on the wall very, very, very early in this game that it was going to be tough and physical, and there was going to be a lot of jibber-jabbering and a lot of jawing back and forth. And the refs had an opportunity to put a seal on it and just play the game. And they didn't, and you got what tonight was, which was a putrid embarrassment. I would have hated for anyone that was experiencing their first NBA game tonight for that to be your first NBA game. That is the furthest thing from what I would want to show someone that is trying to be an aspiring basketball fan, because that was about as ugly and slow and monotonous and tedious of a game that you would have to get through. And yeah, Mr. Goebel, Mr. Lindsay, Mr. Maddox, you get my bad vibes tonight for not being able to quell and control that fiasco. Good vibes. I was going to go AJ Mitchell just to complete the trifecta, but I got to give it to Jared McCain, man. I mean, I feel like we could count on two hands, maybe more than two hands, Matt, the times where we sat here and we're getting ready for the playoffs and we're in the last 20 games of the regular season, and we're sitting here saying, I really think Jared McCain can swing a game for you in the playoffs.
2: I was like, can I count that?
1: Right.
2: I've been saying this till the cows come home.
1: Yeah.
2: Can I count this one as one tonight?
1: I think we all get half credit on that take, because Jared McCain is not having to will Oklahoma City or save Oklahoma City a victory.
2: Right.
1: Jared McCain is extending these leads and shutting the door on opponents with his shooting. It happened in the third quarter tonight. It happened early in the game, in game one versus the Lakers. Now, I just did not know that was the way it was going to go. But he has been absolute nails, absolute lights out. What was the nickname we gave him game one? What was that? The nail coffin?
2: Oh, yeah. I think it was Steve at Steve Thunderfan on Twitter said the nail gun.
1: Right. Because of the – I mean, if he keeps shooting like that –
2: strap too.
1: I was about to say, if he keeps shooting like that, I'll paint my nails. Unabashedly, I'll paint my nails if he keeps shooting like that.
2: If he goes 4-for-5 from three every single game – yeah, I say why not.
1: I mean, after the first half, you were like, oh, it's going to be one of those shooting nights tonight. I think Jared McCain and obviously a couple of others who made a couple had some good shooting percentages. Thunder shot 39% from three tonight,
2: yep.
1: Which, again, I feel like we've talked about ad nauseum. You stay within that 40% range, you're going to have – it's always going to even out, right? It was an ugly game for most of it, but it always evens out. And the Thunder were able to cover tonight and win by, you know, a convincing 18 points. So, Jared McCain, take a bow tonight and every night. And
2: yes.
1: If you keep shooting like that. Fellas, any final questions before we sign off here tonight? Questions?
2: You said questions.
1: Any final thoughts? Excuse me.
2: My first question is, how are you? How are you doing?
1: I feel better after the rant. Yeah. Thank you.
2: Statement Smith, hey, just keep pressing. Keep pressing the gas, man. Keep pressing the gas pedal. This Lakers team, as currently constructed with their injuries, everything like that, they cannot hang with this team. Simply put, just keep the foot on the gas pedal. Like you said, that second quarter from the Lakers tonight, man, they shot around like 70% from the field.
1: Yeah.
2: And, we're still just up one. So, I mean, that just keep it going, keep it moving, keep it pushing. And hey, listen, Shea's gonna get back to his scoring weight. He had 22 tonight on a night where it felt like he didn't.
1: 22. On what, 13 shots?
2: Right, exactly. So,
1: I mean,
2: listen, and all you really need from Shea still is to really keep doing what he's doing, because he's making the right basketball play.
1: Yep.
2: Pretty much every trip down the floor. So don't get discouraged that Shea's not scoring 30 or 35, something like that. The Lakers are very clearly okay with giving up good looks,
1: mm-hmm.
2: or else they wouldn't just keep doubling Shea over and over and over and over again. So they just want it to be death by 1,000 cuts, it feels like. So,
1: yep.
2: Hey, that's fine. And you know what? The Thunder and Mark Daigneault, they're going to be perfectly okay with that.
1: Was that the Lakers' best punch tonight?
2: Usually the game three, right? When they go the first game at home, game three is normally, if a team goes down 2-0, their fans are going to be crazy.
1: Performance-wise, you think he can get better than that?
2: The Lakers?
1: I feel like they're starting five.
2: I don't know.
1: Were they all in double digits? I mean, you had your 10 points from Luke Kennard
2: Reeves
1: tonight.
2: Had, what, 30?
1: Yeah.
2: Let's say, yeah. Reeves did. I think
1: atmosphere will be better for
2: Reeves. Obvious. Climbed out of the ninth circle of hell. He's probably in the, I'll give him like the sixth or seventh.
1: Yeah, yeah. He's back. He's out of the ice into the fire.
2: He's into the fire. Yes, he's into the fire for sure.
1: I love it. CJ, any final thoughts?
0: Undefeated, baby. Keep it going. 6-0.
1: 6-0.
0: Let's roll on to another chip. Let's do it.
1: 6-0 indeed. We will have post game. I do know that Matt will not be here because he's hashtag moving into his hashtag first house. Congratulations.
2: Thank you.
1: Everyone's just buying stuff, you know, buying houses, buying cars. you know, maybe I'll go ahead and get that pedicure, you know?
2: Yeah,
1: I
2: mean? Right. Yeah.
1: Wait, did I? No, it's manicure. Fingernails. Yeah,
2: yeah.
1: We will have post game, and that is a 7:30 p.m. tip on Saturday, May 9th. It's an ABC broadcast. Oh, my God. Okay. Literally 1 minute, CJ, if you can. Give us the Stan Van Gundy / Doris Burke report, because I heard it was a little atrocious tonight.
0: Yeah, so Stan Van Gundy is basically the Doris Burke equivalent.
1: Oh.
0: And my God, he could not stop like just going after the officials, and I deservedly so. Don't get me wrong.
1: You're right.
0: But like, it gets to a point where if that's like every other thing that you're saying on a broadcast, it sucks and it's bad. So, Stan Van Gundy, I get it. I understand the refs weren't quite up to par tonight, but, do your job.
1: I'm sorry. I just get a little kick, you know, out of it now.
2: He's just mad that, you know, his MVP vote for Jokic got bounced in the first round.
1: I forgot he did that. But thanks for everyone listening in tonight. Obviously, we're going to be up late for most of this series. It's hashtag playoff basketball, so what else should you expect? Big shout out to our friends over at Mosquito Joe. Big shout out to our friends over at the Oklahoma Proton Center for being with us throughout the season, and will continue to be with us throughout the rest of this season. Thunder going to win tonight 125-107 in game two of the Western Conference semis. We'll be live with post-game immediately after the game on 7:30 on ABC on Saturday. But until then, thank you for listening. And on the other side, you will hear VSiN Network.
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12: Welcome back in here, VSiN at the Track. Let's jump right back in to the Ruffian Stakes. Race number 7 on the Saturday, Belmont at the Big A card. We have morning lines for this as well. And a pneumonia here is going to come up as your morning line favorite, 6-5 on the 3-horse in this spot for Safi Joseph Jr. Inefficiency, your second choice, ironic for a morning line at 3-1. The number 5 there of 7 horses. Aaron, where are you going on top?
13: Yeah, I went back and forth here on this one for a bit, kind of trying to go, do I want to go like the Parks angle, the horse Irish Maxima coming off that big race at Parks, but has won at Aqueduct before. I kept going back to the number 3 horse. I pronounce it Anamia. I don't know. We get them wrong all the time. Number 3 Anamia for me. A horse that had been running very well, and then 2 races back, won a race at Colonial, and looked really impressive. But for me, it was kind of like, okay, now let's go back and kind of prove it. And we went to the Double Dog Garrett Grade 2 race at Keeneland. It was kind of a weaker Grade 2, but still a tougher race than what she faced at Colonial. She got beat a neck, but to me in that race, she proved more than she did winning it at Colonial. And so I'm going back to her in this spot. I think it's a really, really, a really good spot that makes sense for this horse. I don't think she's a Grade 1 horse. I don't think we need to be tackling like really tough company. But for me, I think she gets out towards the front. Very, very tough to pass. So give me the 3.
12: Namia, I can't. Not at the price. I agree with you. The race two back at Colonia I thought was pretty good. The last time out in the Double Dog Dare was pretty good, going that mile in the 16th at Keeneland. She did everything but win that day as your favorite. I understand it. I get why we're going to be a short price here. I don't love the trip here. It feels like there's a lot of speed signed on, and that points me to two horses here. For me, it's the 5 Inefficiency, who's 3-1, but that's not fun. You know what is fun, Aaron? The 1 Cassier, who is 10-1 on the morning line. That is more fun. That's more of my style. This is Shug, first off the layoff in the 4-year-old season, decided to come back in the most aggressive spot he's ever placed this horse. That usually means the horse is doing pretty well. And you look at the workouts, the last 4 workouts have been very good, specifically 4 back. It's a bullet, 1-2, so it's not listed as a bullet, but a 47-1. The last 2 were really good, 9-132 and 18-152, so a lot of horses, yet she is still right there. She's 1-1 at Aqueduct, which is also, by the way, her career high buyer. She is 1-2 with a second place finish at the distance, so hit the exacta both times going a mile. I think she gets the pace. Like, it feels like we're going to go pretty fast early, and Cassier's the one who's kind of coming on late. Dylan Davis takes the mount. They've been very good together. Shug and Dylan Davis, 21% with a $2.79 ROI when they team up over the last 2 years. I'm going to take a shot here. Give me the 1 Cassier, 10-1.
13: I like that horse a little bit. I kind of like the horse you mentioned first, Inefficiency, Chad Brown runner that I think will kind of stalk that pace that you're talking about, 2-2. And you got to think, man, maybe getting better in this third race on the cycle here is going to be pretty good. Both wins came right here over the surface as well, so I think that's good as well. And both wins came at a mile, and I think that's good as well. So a lot of positives there. Yeah, you know, Cassier is a horse that, you know, won pretty impressively at Tampa. The margin was impressive, but the race was impressive. There's a couple of good horses in there. And then just kind of, you know, would try stakes and not do well, and then go really well in an allowance, and then, okay, now we're trying stakes again. So, but I'm with you. I think this is a logical spot, and I think the spot for McGay, he was a pretty, you know, he's pretty conservative trainer. To put her in the spot, I think, says she's doing well. So, I saw her as more of like a third or fourth in this race, but you said the odds are she's 10-1.
12: 10-1.
13: That's worth a shot in this spot, right?
12: I mean, that to me was a differentiator, right? Inefficiency is career high 85 buyers, 3-1. Cassier's career high buyer 82 is 10-1. Mm-hmm. And Cassier did that as a year and a half ago with the idea that you can improve off of it, where Inefficiency is coming out of that race and did it a month and a half ago. Like, there is, obviously both have upside, but there is an argument to say that Cassier's in this specific race is upside is higher than Inefficiency's, who's sitting there on the board at 3-1. It would be the 5 if I wasn't using the 1. I don't want to play Anomia here in this spot with all the speed that's signed on and the price tag that's sitting there at 6-5. I do think you're going to see pressure early from Irish Maxima, the 6, Dry Powder, the 7, wants to be on the go. Inefficiency's got some early speed. Dazzling Move has been on the lead when we're going a mile. Like, there's a bunch of different horses in here that I think are at least pace presences that make Anomia's life a little bit more difficult on Saturday.
13: Yeah, I do agree with that. I do think the thing that I go back and watch, that race at Keeneland, she did set a little bit off the pace. Now, again, you could sit off of it, but if they're still going fast, you might get tired. So that could happen. But I don't think she's just, I have to have the lead. Like, I look at Irish Maxima and I think, well, you're going to the front. And, like, if you don't, well, you're done. I do think with Anomia, maybe we can sit just a little bit off of it and we're not done. We still have a chance to run because we've seen it before. So that's kind of like, when I was thinking about Irish Maxima, that was the worry for me. It's like, man, if you don't get an easy lead, I don't know what's going to happen. The horse just to the outside, Dry Powder, that's one that she's done a little bit of everything. Like 2 races back, she came from out of it. Mm-hmm. 3 races back, she's on the lead. Like, I think that's the other kind of versatile horse. You just don't know really what she's going to do. Quick turnaround coming out of the lots we're in and running here. But this makes sense. I thought, you know, Chad Summers is kind of a guy that sometimes he'll sneak one in. Dry Powder was the other one I thought about putting on top.
12: If the race 2 back wasn't unintentional, I'd be more interested.
13: Like, true, yeah.
12: The horse stumbled, that's why it closed. Now, if we just did that, I'd be more interested than the fact that we went through the stumbling process. That was, for me, the reason it was tough to end up on the 7. I want someone that actually wants to close, because like every other race, Dry Powder's been on or close to the pace when she has broken well outside of what happened at Churchill. Do you think Dry Powder even comes back, by the way? Ran again in the La Troyenne against Shredinar.
13: I read an article that they're, I mean, it's under like serious considerations. I think she might. Yeah.
12: Yeah. Interesting. Yeah. Shredinar, like that horse. Happy that horse stable getting the winner's circle. All right. That's it for race number 7, Belmont at the Big A Saturday. The grade 2 ruffian going a mile on the dirt. Number 1, Cassier, 10-1 on the morning line for me. Number 3, Anomia, 6-5 on the morning line for Mr. Halterman. All right. Before we get into the best bets, let's head over to Churchill Downs, which, by the way, starts their late post Thursdays. Enjoy the Churchill Downs late post Thursday. Today will be the first one. So there's if you're looking for some Twilight Thoroughbred action, today, Thursday, the first of those late post times. We're going to start out here with race number 10, the William Walker here, 5.5 furlongs over that Churchill Downs turf course. Wide open race, but Mike loves a horse. Where are you going on top?
13: Yeah, this is you love a horse. Well, this would be one of the races.
12: This would be my best bet of the weekend if I get the price it's on the morning line.
13: Okay.
12: Like hard, like easily, not even like close, best bet of the weekend if I get the morning line price. I don't think I will. But
13: I am so excited to hear this. I'm going to go first, though. I like the number 1 Reb 5. I'm going to go number 1 Reb 5 on top in this spot. I thought the race last time out at Keeneland was very impressive, coming from way out of it to get the job done. Horses won 2 in a row, won over the synthetic at Turfway Park as well. So, look, I like this horse. I probably would not have went this direction if I didn't see that race at Keeneland, but that one last time out showed me, man, this horse has got some juice running down the lane late and has been, like I said, it's been really good last two efforts. So I'm going to go back to the rail here. I'm going to go number 1, Reb 5 on top.
12: Yeah, I don't hate Reb 5. Probably wouldn't be my topic. I actually like Throckmorton, who I thought ran a better race in second there last time from that race in 3-1. But I'm going to go to a different horse from that race. If I get 6-1 on Sandell's Song, I am going to back the Brinks Truck up. This is a horse that was awesome at 2. Wins the Royal Palm on debut, so stakes race on debut at Gulfstream Park, ships over to the Norfolk at Royal Ascot, which is just an incredibly difficult meet, especially for U.S. horses to challenge in, runs third to two horses that are both very good, that came back and won, is in that Palisades race at Keeneland, breaks out of the four posts, kind of gets a little mess at the start. There is zero chance that this horse doesn't run back significantly better than what we saw last time in the Palisades. Weaver's a very good trainer. Irad decides to stay on, so we're not losing Irad Ortiz here after that race. That's the too bad to believe. Draw a line through it. This horse should be the favorite. It shouldn't be 6-1. Outfielder, your favorite in this race at 8-5. Honestly, I think the four horse should be like 8-5 in this race. Like I love Sandell's Song. If I can get anywhere near 6-1, we'll see if that ends up happening.
13: Well, speaking of 8-5, the horse all the way to the outside is Outfielder at 8-5. I got to ask you this, because you talked about how maybe some morning lines weren't great at Churchill earlier in the show. Did you ever consider playing this horse on top?
12: Outfielder? No.
13: Neither. This horse is actually going to be 8-5, Samish? Because if he is, every other horse in the race is value, in my opinion.
12: Yeah, I don't know if this is the Wesley Ward aspect. Like, oh, it's but like Wesley Ward, Keeneland, fine. Wesley Ward, Churchill. Do we need to? Like, do we need to put, like, I don't get this 8-5 at all. That's all the time we have here for VSiN at the Track on VSiN, the Sports Betting Network. If you're looking for the rest of the content, including everything on the William Walker, best bets, and more controversial takes, head over to YouTube at VSiN at the Track. Join the community. 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
2: It is VSiN Prime Time alongside Matt Humans. I'm Tim Murray, and Matt, unlike James Harden in the postseason, we try to always deliver, especially for all of you in the clutch. We will step up. We won't have more turnovers than buckets made, which has happened four times this postseason, including on Wednesday night, or Thursday night, I should say, as it was a 107-97 Pistons win and cover. Looking ahead to Friday night, two, what we would think, good ones on the docket. Let's start in Philadelphia. OG Anunoby, no official news yet, but the anticipation is that OG Anunoby will likely be sidelined for this game. Joel Embiid listed as questionable, Matt. Sixers down 0-2. That sense of desperation. The funny thing about this game, line 1.5 full game, first half, also 1.5. So you're getting that tax on the first half. Do you expect the Sixers to get one on the board on Friday night?
3: I do. I like the Sixers in this game. Even if Joel Embiid does not play, I think he's going to play. I would lean that way and bet it that way. Embiid's going to play. But I like the Sixers to win the game anyway. Look, they dropped the opener by 39 points. Came back, game two, 108-102, much more competitive. Tyrese Maxey's got to be the impetus for the Sixers offense again. He had 26 points and 47 minutes in game two, Tim. But again, the three-point shooting, 1-for-6. And as a team, 13-for-34. Sixers just not quite good enough in terms of the three-point ball without Embiid to get over the hump in that game against the Knicks in game two. But this is, let's talk about basic strategy when you're betting NBA playoffs. And I don't bet every series according to the zigzag theory, whatever you want to call it. But you pick your spots, and this is a spot where I do like the Sixers. Knicks probably going to be without OG Anunoby.
2: Who's played great, by the way, in that series.
3: Yeah, I thought the Sixers looked really good at times in the series against the Celtics in the previous round. The Sixers team's more than capable, even without Embiid, and I think they do get on the board. They had a shot in game two to take down the Knicks. Unfortunately, they started jacking up threes. Kelly Oubre, whoever else, just jacking up threes when it was a tie game in the fourth quarter. They got to do a better job of driving to the rim, getting easier buckets, and not just throwing up threes all the time. And again, that was a weakness. Maxey, 1-for-6. But he was 9-for-23 from the field. I think the Sixers are going to win this game. Actually, Circa opened the Knicks slight favorites. I don't know if you noticed that. Circa opened the Knicks 2 briefly, went to 1.5, 1 right away. Now we got the Sixers 1.5-point favorites. Now, not all of that is because of the OG Anunoby news. I think that's sharp money on the Sixers here, down 2-0 in the series. These are pretty evenly matched teams, and I think the Sixers do get on the board, and that's the way I'm going to bet it.
2: Tyrese Maxey, 25.5 is over-under for
3: I like that over.
2: Yeah, 26 points in game two. Seem to run out of gas a little bit. I'm with you, though. I do like the Sixers in this spot at home, the desperation, all of that. Let's go to San Antonio and Minnesota. You saw the desperation from San Antonio in game two. Goodness gracious. After dropping game one as around a 9.5, 10-point favorite, they come out and absolutely obliterate the Minnesota Timberwolves. So, Matt, 9:30 start time in Minnesota. They are 4.5 or 5-point underdogs. You and I do the VSiN College Football Betting Podcast. I would say you, more so than I, love some home dogs. Do you like this home dog in the Minnesota Timberwolves on Friday night?
3: I don't dislike this home dog. I'm thinking about playing the T-Wolves here, but I'm not sure. I'm off that lopsided defeat. I think they come back with a big effort here in Game 3. But look, let's face it. Talking about situational handicapping, Game 2 was a great spot to play the Spurs. Great spot.
2: Never
3: that's
2: in doubt.
3: That's probably going to be the best spot of anything this entire series to play was the Spurs at home in Game 2 off the loss. Here, I would lean T-Wolves, but I don't know if I'm going to play it yet. I will say with Anthony Edwards back, With Ant back, the T-Wolves got a real shot in the series, Tim. There's no doubt about it.
4: Yeah, giving him a little rest. I thought game two would be a tough one for him off of game one where he played well, 18 points, rest him a little bit late in that game. Maybe look at some Anthony Edwards overs on Friday night as well. Matt, let's go to the ice on Friday night. The Vegas Golden Knights, a big opportunity here for Vegas as they head to Anaheim. I guess you could say a big opportunity for the Ducks. This series feels like it's a big toss-up at this point, even though the Ducks, if you look at it, around plus 140 or so to win this series. It's the late game tomorrow, follows Montreal and Buffalo, but let's start with VGK and Anaheim. It's a true coin toss game, as you see right there on the screen. VGK minus 107, Ducks minus 105. Anaheim wins on Wednesday night, 3-1. What do you expect from VGK on the road against the Ducks?
3: I don't know what to expect, but I think the Knights will play better than they did in the first two games. We talked with Dwayne Colucci about this, and Colucci, the sportsbook manager out at the resort at Summerlin, and he's a big hockey guy. He went to game one. The Knights did not play real well in game one, but they were fortunate to get away with the win. And that's why I like the Ducks in game two at a big plus price. I thought the Knights kind of stole game one, and then you get the Ducks as dogs in game two in a pretty good spot, and the Knights have a history. If you look at the trend, they have a history of dropping game twos when they win game one. They did it again. Now, John Tortorella's had this team playing pretty disciplined hockey. Carter Hart's been a, I'd say, really solid goaltender. I expect the Knights to play better in game three. I think they're going to tighten it up. They played, Tim, back-to-back poor performances here, and you don't see that from this team. It's the first time you've seen it from this team with Tortorella in charge. And the Knights have shown a tendency to come up big on the road, too. Even last week, I was wrong last week. I thought the Knights were going to lose game six in Salt Lake City, and they buried the Mammoth in that game and finished off the series. So this team can play well on the road. That's probably going to be a pass for me. I'm probably, whichever team loses game three, I'll probably come back and bet that team in game four.
4: The game prior to that in Buffalo, great atmosphere. The Sabres, a minus $1.35-ish favorite against the Montreal Canadiens. They were able to win game one, 4-2. So we'll see if the Canadiens can even up that series, game two of the series. That'll be the first game on Friday night. Friday night also means some really good baseball, Matt. So let's jump into a couple games that jump out to you on the baseball board on Friday night. How about late night? We've got Chris Sale and the Atlanta Braves on the road at the Dodgers. And right now, you can get a small plus price on the Atlanta Braves with Chris Sale against Emmett Sheehan of the Dodgers tomorrow night at Chavez Ravine.
3: Two ways to look at this, Tim. One is you don't get a price this cheap on the Dodgers very often, right?
4: Very rarely, especially at home.
3: But the other way to look at it is Emmett Sheehan is definitely the weak link of that Dodgers rotation, and the pitching edge is definitely with the Braves and Chris Sale. Emmett Sheehan is going to be, this will be his seventh start. 31 innings, he's allowed 18 earned runs, six homers, and he's got a whip of 132 and an ERA of 523. If you're going to bet against the Dodgers starter, Sheehan's the guy you're going to want to bet against. The flip side, like I said, you don't see the Dodgers as cheap at home too often. In fact, this might be the cheapest price they've been at home all season, or close to it. I would actually lean Braves here with Sale as a short dog, but you might want to bet first five instead of the full game.
4: How about just looking at where we're at right now? You've got the Atlanta Braves 26-12, tied with the Cubs and the Yankees with the best record in all of baseball. The Dodgers 23-14, and just holding on. It's early. Not too worried about it, but just holding on to that lead in the NL West. Let's stay out west with the New York team. And anytime Nolan McLean is on the hill, we're going to talk about it because that's your guy this year. You've got a long ticket on him to win the NL Cy Young. Last time out, not his best effort. Only four innings, allowed three runs on six hits, did strike out six. Nolan McLean, 2.97 ERA this year, Matt, and he is on the road tomorrow against the Arizona Diamondbacks. What do you make of this spot where the Mets, we know how much they've struggled this year, $1.40-ish favorite on the road against the Diamondbacks?
3: Well, this is a classic case. If you're going to bet the Mets, you got to bet first five with Nolan McLean. I'm not going to bet the game, leave it up to the bullpen, but I am not going to bet this because I don't want to lay this price even with McLean. On the road with the Mets, no thanks. Nolan McLean, one thing, his stuff is outstanding. I've talked about him since preseason. This is going to be his eighth start. He's got 51 strikeouts and 11 walks, a whip under one. This is a bet-on pitcher. But, Tim, do you want to leave your fate in the hands of the Mets bullpen?
4: No.
3: No, you don't. So you bet first five if you're going to play the Mets.
4: All right, Matt, one more game. Whew, buddy, how about this one? We got the Miz kid, yeah. Jacob Mizorowski, on the hill against Max Fried. Yankees, Brewers, AmFam Field in Milwaukee, 7:40 Eastern, first pitch. And you mentioned getting a cheap price on the Dodgers at home. How about getting Jacob Mizorowski as a home underdog against the New York Yankees? But the Yankees, as we alluded to, 26-12 on the year.
3: Yeah, I would look at the Brewers here. I think I would consider that play. Max Fried has been outstanding. 52 2/3 innings, he's allowed one home run. If you look at Max Fried and Cam Switler, Tim, how about this? They've combined for 100 innings pitched this season. They've allowed a total of two homers. That's insane. Fried and Switler at the top of the Yankees rotation. But I think the Miz kid's perfectly capable of shutting down this Yankees offense here, at least over the first five. And if I were going to play it, I would play the Brewers.
4: Jacob Mizorowski, 5 1/3 no-hit innings before leaving with injury against Washington, but he'll be back. He had 8 strikeouts over 5 1/3. Just a reminder, folks, for a limited time, you can get our annual subscription, normally $240, for just $199 when you sign up today. We'll actually throw in 2 months free. 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
1: 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Love the name. And he's on the Progressive guest line. Hey, Uncle Lou, thanks for the time today. How are you?
2: Doing great, guys. Thanks for having me. Huge fight card. Great weekend.
1: No doubt. So I teased the question before the break that I have to ask you. With Chimaev taking on Strickland in the main event, and Chimaev is a huge favorite here at circa higher than $6. Shop around as always. My question to you is, and I read your write-up at VSiN.com, I kind of think I know the answer here, but do you think Chimaev has potentially bitten off more than he can chew here with Sean Strickland?
2: Well, no, I don't. He's the champ. He's got to face anyone that comes. These guys train together, Mitch. And at that point in time, I guess they were cordial, but now they're anything but cordial. And with Chimaev, you know what you're going to get. You're going to get an absolute Russian vice grip, unrelenting forward pressure wrestler who devastates people in the first two rounds of his fights. And with Strickland, you get a poop-talking crazy maniac who's way more well-rounded than he has shown in his fights and in his game, and both guys relatively inactive. But I think there's angles to this fight. And in the write-up on digital, you can still find 2.5 with a slight fee to pay on that over. And the 3.5, there's a slight fee to pay on that under. I'm very strong on the over in this fight. I believe this fight goes to decision. And in that statement alone, it tells you that I believe in Strickland. I don't believe Chimaev is going to completely just steamroll Strickland.
1: Okay, very good. Very good.
3: Surprised by that.
1: Yep.
3: Okay. Interesting.
2: If I may go on.
3: Sure. Continue, please.
1: Yeah.
2: No one wants to fight this Chimaev.
3: Yes.
2: And Strickland is completely unafraid. He believes his grappling is such that he can compete with Chimaev in such a manner, not necessarily that he wants this fight on the ground, but that when it goes to the ground, and it will, because Chimaev early will take him down, Strickland will be able to return to his feet. If he's not, he's cooked. But he's strong, he's big, and in his two decision fights, Chimaev at 170 fought Gil Burns, who's really a 155-er. That fight went to decision. Then a few years later, at 185, where this fight is, Chimaev decided he'd fight Usman. Well, Usman's a 170 fighter. He took the fight on short notice, traveled across the world to Australia to take the fight, and went to decision with Chimaev. Once Chimaev realizes that Strickland can get back up two or three times in the first round, he's going to know he's in a fight. He's going to know he's in a five-round fight. And from that time on, I think Strickland gains tremendous momentum. I do like Strickland in the fight, and I am going to bet him.
3: Excellent. Okay. Great breakdown and a good recall with the Burns fight as well. It's rare that you're on a favorite. Why do you like Tyra minus 160?
2: Well, this is going to be a great fight, but Van won the flyweight title against Pantoja on a little bit of an injury and a fluke, but he's the champ, and the kid is young. Fast as lightning, extremely skilled and powerful on the feet, but he's not complete. Tyra from Japan, he is more complete, and he gives away less standing up than Van does against Tyra when they go to the ground, if they go to the ground. The key to this fight will be going to the ground. I firmly believe Tyra will get Van to the ground, and he'll submit him there. Now, the UFC has never had a Japanese champion, had some vie, and with their manifest destiny trying to export their brand everywhere, they yearn for a Japanese champion. In a close fight, which this could be, I have to lean Tyra here for those nebulous reasons I just pointed out. Mm.
1: They yearn. Do you ever yearn?
3: Yes.
1: I've yearned many times.
2: I do, but I try not to admit it.
1: What's your breakdown of King Green, who's a $3 favorite against Jeremy Stevens?
2: Here's a fight that most people might be stunned never happened before. These two guys got 15, 20 years of UFC experience in them. Bobby Green, 39, freaky athletic for his age, can still move, evade punches. He's got a flamboyant style and still has some power. On the other side of the cage, Jeremy Stephens, who got cut from the UFC, spent the last 3 to 5 years working his way back through circus organizations. But the guy is tough, willing, forward pressing, and all about power. If Stephens can catch King Green, he could put him out. I just think there's too much athleticism difference here. The speed kills is what I think we can apply to King Green. And I think Green has advantage in this fight because of his athleticism and speed. Stephens now 40.
3: All right. What's a parlay you want to put together?
2: Parlay I want to put together. I'm going to use the points handicap in Kapilov and Tulio, a Russian against a Brazilian. Those are great fights because they hate each other and each style wants to beat the other. Kapilov gets a little bit overlooked. I think this is a close fight, but when you use Kapilov plus 3.5 points, I only have to pay $1.05. So I'll use that in a parlay piece with a Russian fighter that trains with Chimaev earlier on the fight card, a gentleman named Susurkiyev. Excuse my lack of pronunciation. This kid's a badger. He's fighting a guy named Santos that's also a badger, but this Russian lad is the real deal. He's minus 675. So we take that parlay, put it together. If we can get the Susurkiyev side in, then we got to sweat Kapilov on the points. One unit returns 1.24 units on that parlay piece.
1: Very good. Do you have anything on this Jim Miller fight? Still going, tipping my cap to this guy. Been doing it for a long, long time. Always seemingly with a puncher's chance, no matter who he takes on. He's a plus 250 dog against Jared Gordon.
2: Yeah, finally Jared Gordon gets to be the younger fighter by 6 years in this fight. He's fast.

0: did you get involved with the Volkov match against Cortez Acosta?
1: I want to, and I like Volkov. I like that side. I don't think Cortez Acosta's seen what Volkov can dish out. Volkov's very well-rounded, on the cusp of a title shot. A couple times he's beaten Gon. They don't want to put him against Gon again, but if he wins this fight, he's next in line for Pereira and Gon. I like that fight.
2: Okay.
0: And your best bet on the card would be the over, I presume, then, in the main event.
1: If it wasn't Tyra, it would be the over in the main event. Yes, that's correct. And those are both minus numbers. But I have a prop that's a crazy one. First fight of the night, Clayton Carpenter, a wrestler fighting this crazy maniac from Peru, Ochoa. A Carpenter submission. I think it's very plausible, and I think it's very possible. It may not be likely, but Carpenter's going there to take this fight to the ground. Carpenter via submission, that would be a nice, easy plus 760.
0: Now, that's strong.
2: Yeah.
0: Now we're cooking here.
2: Hey, you've hit him before. Excellent. We know you love hockey and playoff hockey and betting it. What or who is stopping a Carolina-Colorado Stanley Cup final?
1: I think only Montreal or Buffalo, who either one can play with Colorado with Carolina. Carolina has shown the ability late in the playoffs to lose a little scoring, and they just play tight games. This year they have no Florida, they have no Rangers, they have no excuses. But I still think the winner of Buffalo and Montreal can deal them a few fits. But I don't see anything in the West that's going to get in front of the freight train that is the Avs.
0: Yeah, you're not going to get a disagreement here. Mm-hmm. You can follow Lou on X. He's at GamLou. The website is gamlou.com. And every Friday morning, the Bout Business podcast drops as well. Thanks, Lou. Great breakdown as always. Best of luck this weekend.
1: Thanks for having me, guys. Good luck to everybody.
2: You too.
0: Back at you. Lou Finnegaro here on the Progressive Guest Line. I looked today at putting a parlay together of exact outcomes in the NBA and the NHL. One was Oklahoma City over the Knicks, parlayed with the Avalanche over the Hurricanes. Guess what it paid? I only looked at one book.
2: Okay, go ahead.
0: It was below 11-1.
2: Tough.
0: Can't do that.
2: No.
0: Not at that number.
2: Man.
0: Too late in the game, but I agree with him. I think the path is there for both those teams on the ice.
2: I would say, hey, I agree with him, but I would say now if Buffalo gets the power play going like they did last night, I know Montreal outplayed them in the third period, but remember, they were 1-for-45 on the power play since April 1st. If that shows up, watch out, because I'm a fan of Lyon. This kid's been great.
0: I think that would be the biggest fly in the ointment. It would be the winner of the Buffalo-Montreal series facing Carolina in the next round. This is Follow the Money on VSiN, the Sports Betting Network.
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5: 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Wind and hail wrecked their homes, and they had insurance, but their claim was denied. It wasn't denied because it wasn't valid. It was denied because it saved the insurance company billions. The secret Wind Hail Initiative was implemented statewide. 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
8: 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A lot of fun as we are now in not middle of May, but we're well into May here, Jensen, as we kind of do a deep dive into the Central. Let's start off with the National League. My goodness, how do you beat the Cubs right now? Reds can't figure it out. Doesn't feel like anybody can figure it out. They were plus $1.10 to win the division on opening day. They have now vaulted to a $2 betting favorite to win this division. Brewers, injuries, feel like they're going to get healthy, plus 240. They're now plus, that was before the year, now plus 550. The Reds, ironically, off to that great start at 20-11, and then kind of Tom Petty free-falling a little bit since then. They were 5-1, and they've actually drifted to 850. And they're the battling Buccos, 6-1 opening day, now at the same number as the Reds at plus 850. And the Cardinals have been cut in half. They've maybe been the big surprise, 30-1 down to 15-1. I get it. Cubs should be the favorite, Jensen, but should they be an odds-on $2 betting favorite to win this?
9: Right now, I can see why. However,
0: I think the value resides there with the black and gold. As far as our offensive wins above replacement and pitching wins above replacement team statistics, the Pittsburgh Pirates are 7th and 4th, respectively, in those markets. I think what you like is that the offseason additions, as we chronicled in our Daily Diamond lead-up, looking at all 30 teams, I think the offensive surge and the real focus this offseason on getting some power bats in the middle, maybe it hasn't translated like wholesale, but they are way better in the power department. They're 15th in homers yes. right now, and they're 7th in runs scored. And to me, the biggest issue was run support for what sized up to be a pretty dominant rotation. I even said in our VSiN MLB betting guide, this could be a top five rotation by the end of the season. Well, they're on pace right now, at least ERA top five in Major League Baseball. They are 4th lowest in whip. They have the lowest homers per nine allowed. This rotation is for real. What I like about the value at plus 850, Dave, is that you are just, you know, a handful of games behind the Cubs. There's going to be regression for Chicago because they have had some injuries on the pitching front. They are 19th yeah. in pitching wins above replacement. The tough part, if you're trying to run them down, they are first in offensive wins above replacement. It's been them. It's been the Yankees. They have been really solid up and down that lineup. So, yes, I understand why the Cubs currently are a multi-dollar betting odds-on favorite. But for pure value, the Pirates at plus 850 to win the division, but even more so, maybe an emphasis on plus $1.40 to make the playoffs. They were my final wild card team into the National League postseason picture as predicted before the season. And I'm even more emboldened by what I've seen so far with the month and change of the regular season down thus far.
8: Yeah, I might be apt to look at that and say a full unit play and break that up, three quarters of that unit to the plus money to make the postseason for the black and gold, and then maybe a quarter unit play on them to win that division at plus 850. I love where your head's at with that. Look, this might not be your father's Pittsburgh Pirates, but it could be your grandfather's, right? I mean, you can go back to 1979 and Willie Pop Stargell and, you know, Dave Parker and that crew that won the World Series. I don't know that they can do that. But, Jensen, because they beefed up in the offseason, because they have an actual professional hitting lineup now, right? It's not going to be, you know, six outs in that lineup. It's pretty deep now. Could they add before the trade deadline a little bit more? Is that where you would want to see more? Is it because the pitching, as you mentioned, looks pretty good? Would you look to even more offense? Because they do have a competent offense this year.
0: So a lot would be predicated on where they are at the All-Star break. I think there's still a lot left to go here. What you really enjoy as a Pirate fan is that Brandon Lau has been everything as advertised and then some.
8: Boy, has he ever.
0: Ryan O'Hearn, mm-hmm. for the body of work, has been great. They brought up Connor Griffin after just a week and change of the regular season. He is now starting to really have the game slow down and be not only a competent player, but he's beginning to scratch the surface of the impact that we appreciated. It's a much longer lineup there. They got Marcell Zuna hitting, you know, six on some nights. They got Connor Griffin hitting in the bottom third. Let's see how Don Kelly maneuvers as they continue, not only through May, but into June. And then we can probably revisit that trade deadline discussion once we get to the All-Star break.
8: The other central of the American League is a little bit more perplexing with all the injuries that we have, and it's on multiple teams at this juncture, right? The Tigers, obviously, opening day, they were a plus $1.10 to win it. And then with the Skubal news, and we don't know when he's going to come back, if he's going to come back, they have now, and really had a rough week without him, plus $1.75 to win this division. Look, you know me, I wanted to grab some shares of the Royals when they were over a 4-1 betting underdog. They've come down to 3-1. They were plus 225 before the season began, but they've got some issues now with two of their starters potentially on the shelf. We'll find out about that. There are the guards. They just don't go away. Plus 425 before the year. They've been shorted down to 220. Twins, a small downtick from 9-1 before the year, down to plus 750 currently. And there are the White Sox. I don't know if they have staying power. I know you like their pitching. 30-1 down to 20-1. Is there any value anywhere in this division?
0: Yeah, this is the conundrum if you are looking to try and monetize anywhere, not only in the present, but also we said this too yesterday, that there is a lot to look at from the start of these teams, things you liked, things you didn't. It's been very average, to say the least. Only Kansas City really stands out as a top 10 offense. And, you know, by contrast, if you take Kevin McGonigal away from the Tigers, their offense has been putrid. And that was what I focused on, Dave, at the beginning of the year when we broke them down. Their pitching could be great. I was worried about an injury to Tarek Skubals. I wrote up in our VSiN MLB betting guide. That came to fruition much earlier than I anticipated. And they've already had to deal with Casey Mize and some others, Justin Verlander as well. I don't know if they have staying power from a pitching standpoint because you have lost key members and for significant time. They don't really have a lot of reinforcements at the minor league level, and that's an issue if you're a Tiger backer because they can't out-hit their pitching injuries right now. Maybe that changes because we're just a year removed, Dave, from April and May where the Tigers were gangbusters. Mm. They were scoring 5 runs a night, and they were blowing people out. That's not the case in 2026. If I'm looking at purely a value play, the Royals still stand out to me as the team that wins this division. I know the Cole Reagans injury is one we're going to have to monitor, but remember they dealt with Cole Reagans far earlier on the IL last year and for a significant period of time. They've already done this before. What you should be emboldened by is that right now, Seth Lugo has been pitching like an ace. Chris Bubich has been pitching like an ace. Michael Wacha continues to defy Father Time and is still pitching far above what he probably should be at this point. Let's also monitor Noah Cameron. And you know, maybe if you look a little bit farther down into their minor league system, Dave, are there reinforcements? Maybe not as much as you'd like, but I still think this offense is in a way better position than where they were. They were awful last year to start the first half. So I think if you're looking at a division that's separated by, what, 2.5, 3.5 games, Kansas City, for my money, is still the value play to win this division at 3-1.
8: Music to my ears. Got a lot of tickets on this Royals team. I'm just looking and trying to forecast, Jensen. Give me a number that wins the Central. Does 86 wins sound about right for the division winner?
0: Yep. Oh, and not only the division winner, but I mean, if you think about kind of where projections are at this point, the Tigers are projected just to be above 500 at 82-80. So for the Royals, you know, I mean, the benchmark to me is the first to 85. That's the way it's been in the Central for the last decade.
8: Yeah.
0: I covered it. I played in it for over 20 years, you know, together, collectively. I just don't see anyone running away the way the Tigers did last year. And even then, it was a cataclysmic collapse for them in the last 2 months of the season. I'm worried about their offense. I'm not as worried about the Royals' offense. I think they are deep enough from a pitching standpoint. And that front office, Dave, you want to talk about deadline additions? J.J. Piccolo and company are not shy. They're going to go for it, especially if they're close to the top.
8: Let's get those fountains up. Let's turn those fountains on there in Kansas City and make sure that spigot is not dry offensively here. And again, you're hoping for good health for Cole Reagans and Noah Cameron to get back in that rotation. A couple injuries so far this week. Okay, that's going to put a bow on this edition here of the Central Deep Dives here on VSiN by the Books. And we'll be back with more VSiN, the Sports Betting Network.
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18: Network.
19: We just went from nerd ball segments to about to look at markets for who's taking the first nap of NFL games coming up momentarily. Yeah. 6 teams, can't wait. We get tweets at Beating the Book. Nemo, Ryan's voice. Guys, I need some help. I'm using a new book, and the golf has a bet type I'm not familiar with. Each way extra, 1/5 three places, or each way straight, 1/4 four places. I don't bet a bunch of golf, but was hoping Kelly might help me out. And Kelly, you did a great job.
20: Yeah, responded on there. Each way betting for, you know, people that aren't familiar, usually dividing whatever you're, it's splitting up your bet between an outright bet and however many places then. So if you'll see, you'll hear a lot of us talk, especially on long shots. We don't have access to it in Nevada. No books do it out here. It is what you'll usually hear us talk about. I do it often on here as well. The outright bet, and I'm going to cover with a top five, top 10. There's kind of ways that you can manufacture that same kind of bet yourself. Each way betting just makes it a lot simpler. Highly recommended if you have it available to you, but you do need to understand what you're betting into. And those are, I think, I haven't seen that three places one before, but it should just be your outright, whatever your outright odds are, divided by a fifth paid out over the three places.
19: That was some wonky golf betting talk right there. When this state gets legalized sports betting, boy, oh boy, we're going to be something.
20: I know Bet365 does it in the U.S. There's not many other books that do. It's very common overseas. You go to England, it's extremely common.
19: Whenever I talk with Dave Kellner back in the day, or with our buddy Dave Tindall.
20: Yeah, Dave Tindall brings it, yeah.
19: Dave Tindall or Lee Smith back in the day, it was always each-way bets. Mm-hmm. They're always doing each-way bets. I remember like 15 years ago being like, what? Chance Copperpot, can we ask a real Steelers fan how they tolerate Aaron Rodgers? I couldn't take the last few seasons of Russell Wilson. Can you imagine Aaron on the taco holders, Gilly? Oh, dude, trust me. Todd Wishnev, Pittsburgh Steelers fan, can't stand Aaron Rodgers. Wants no part of him. So there's one person anyway. James Giuliano, or James Juliano, pardon me, James, always in action. As a diehard Philly sports fan, it was nice hearing all the support from the Sixers before the series, but now welcome to our hell. At least I was able to grab Olsen at 12-1 for MVP. There you go, James. Cody Jets, 233. FanDuel was dealing this line on SGA, 20+. Might be the first time I ever seen a loss this big. Oh, that was a, what was the odds on Shea over 19.5 points was minus 10,000. Minus 10,000. Boy. Let's see. Brian Point Schaefer. Gil, your thoughts on the whole Draymond Green outrage with Austin Rivers. My opinion is he's just a benefit of three of the best players of all time. He's a bully and comparable to Rick Mahorn. Stat-wise, more mouth than talent. If he wasn't on the Warriors, he's irrelevant. Well, Brian, as I'm sure you've heard me say on this show many times, I can't think of an equivalent for Draymond Green in any other sport where he is super valuable to the Warriors all these years and would be completely non-valuable to any other team.
20: Yep.
19: That's his career. Now, does Draymond realize that? And apparently he does not. And so he got into a beef with Austin Rivers, and the reason that the beef with Austin Rivers started because Draymond made this absolutely insane, to quote the great Doris Burke, ridiculous comment that he believes his career might have been hindered by Steve Kerr. For all the times that dude apologized for you or looked the other way on you or just believed in you to be part of this with Curry, with Clay, with KD, with Iguodala, you name it, goes on and on to the break of dawn. Sean Livingston's of the world, all these guys. For you to say that, for Draymond to say that, is just so out of touch with reality.
20: It's incredible.
19: It's incredible.
20: I'll be honest, Gil, I saw the Austin Rivers video, the clapback, if you will.
19: Good for Austin Rivers.
20: Before I even saw Draymond Green, I was like, man, Austin Rivers is really pissed off here. Like, and then I saw the Draymond Green, so I'm like, okay, this makes sense.
19: Of course, again, I was face-to-face with Draymond at Carbone one of the years after the Warriors won the championship, and I was even scared to fist bump him, for God's sake. So maybe I should tone it down a little bit.
20: I've seen him in town once as well.
19: Draymond, did you see inside the NBA yesterday?
20: No, I saw it.
19: Then Draymond, so Draymond is in for Shaq. By the way, I don't know why they keep rewarding him with these gigs, but Draymond is in for Shaq, and I don't know where this answer to this question, his answer was just this word salad of nonsense, but I don't even know what the question was from Ernie Johnson, but yes. Ultimately, Draymond says to Charles, well, what we don't want to end up is Chuck in a Houston Rockets uniform, to his face. I was like, what? I couldn't believe Chuck didn't go back after him, or at least I didn't see it.
20: I was like,
19: this dude is absolutely out of touch.
20: But to your point, I shake my head whenever I see him on anywhere, too. Yeah. It's just, the other guy does is go on his podcast and blast the old media and how out of touch we all are and how we can't do our jobs properly. And then the old media goes and hires him and puts him on the air.
19: Steve Kerr was a hindrance to your career? Oh, my God.
20: Yeah, that's crazy.
19: Odds for NFL starting quarterbacks week one. Let us seize on six teams. These are all at FanDuel, at Advocate Skirmish. Arizona Cardinals, Kelly. Jacoby Brissett, -330. This is take the first snap of the season. Gardner Minshew. How many people do you think listening? What percentage of people listening knew that Gardner Minshew was on the Cardinals roster?
20: 32%.
19: I'm going to say that's correct. +420 to start game one. And the rookie, Carson Beck, who was not drafted, Kelly, with the first pick of the second round. Just in.
20: Or in
19: the first round, +750, the rook. Now, so it makes sense, right? Minshew is the veteran insurance. Beck is the rookie, still learning. Brissett at -330, and I think that's probably properly priced. The only monkey wrench in this is that Brissett is currently missing voluntary workouts and wants a new contract. So that's the only part that could run afoul here.
20: Okay.
19: Yeah, so there is that.
20: I think this one jumped out to me the most, actually, that Brissett was as low as he was. Like, you know, kind of in a crappy, not great Cardinals season last year, Brissett had some quality moments for a guy that you and I feel like have always been on the same page
19: love
20: about. Love Jacoby Brissett.
19: Yeah.
20: Great backup. You probably don't want him as your starter, but for a rebuilding Arizona Cardinals team, I don't think there's anything that guy did on the field last year that would make him lose this job. So at minus 330 to me felt light until you just said that.
19: Let me skip the next two, and let's just go to the other three that are huge favorites. Chiefs, Patrick Mahomes, I'm not sure if you're aware of him, minus 720 to start game one. And the story with Mahomes right now is that he's, according to all folks at Kansas City, he's way ahead of schedule in his recovery from a torn ACL and LCL in his left knee, sustained in December. He was seen throwing on a field at an indoor facility. And Andy Reid expects him to participate in team workouts this month, likely in a limited capacity. But basically, while recovering, Mahomes is targeting a return for the 2026 season kickoff. So that's why he's minus 720. Raiders, it really does appear that they want Kirk Cousins to do the old, you know, it was, they even said this out loud. Head coach Clint Kubiak stated, quote, "In a perfect world, a rookie is watching mature adults go and run an offense and run the team." So that's why Kirk Cousins is minus 200 and Fernando Mendoza is plus 168 to take the first snap of the season. And then with the Steelers, we've talked about it enough. Aaron Rodgers is any other quarterback at minus 670. He is supposed to, he's got to show up by May 18th. He's going to stop with the shenanigans. Minus 670 is going to cash.
20: And guess what?
19: It's going to be Aaron Rodgers.
20: This one's off the board now.
19: Okay, there you go. Now it's off the board. Now, but let's get to the other two, because these are the interesting ones.
20: Wait, real quick, though. You don't think there's any chance Mendoza goes week one?
19: I do think there is some chance. That's
20: me
19: why
20: too.
19: That's why Cousins is not longer than minus 200. But Kubiak said that, so you know.
20: No, I would lean that way too. But I think it's one of those. If Mendoza plays great in camp, like there's, I don't have much of a reason to continue to sit him.
19: All right, Falcons. Tua Tagovailoa is minus 125. Michael Penix Jr. is minus 102. Simeon, by the way, 80-1. So there's that. Penix's recovery from the November ACL injury gives the edge, one would think, to Tagovailoa. But they're saying it's going to be a competition, right? Torn ACL for Penix, aiming to be ready for week one. But his recovery timeline is tough. I mean, that's quick.
20: See, like if you
19: know, I don't know. I think that was a curious signing, man. I really do. It's like, this isn't the Kirk Cousins, I will absolutely give way to you, Fernando Mendoza, when the time is right. This is like, no, I got a full career in front of me, Tagovailoa. This is weird to me. But I think the Penix injury, I think Tagovailoa at minus 125 is actually a pretty good bet.
20: Interesting. No, I agree with you. I mean, I agree with you, too, being brought in. It means, hey, there's real uncertainty about who our starting quarterback is. I guess I would lean, if I knew Penix was going to be healthy, I would lean towards him getting crack at it.
19: But the
20: health throws.
19: Why rush the injury?
20: Mm-hmm.
19: And then there's the Brownies. Deshaun Watson. You remember him. Minus 136. Shadur plus 108, Dylan Gabriel 55-1. I feel like this is going to be Deshaun Watson, and I feel like minus 136 is the right price, because doesn't that team still want to get their money's worth?
20: You squeeze anything out of this guy that you can,
19: yes.
20: Right? You sacrificed all this. I'm kind of with you. I actually think I'd bet this.
19: I would bet this, too, because how weird would that be if they started Shadur over him? That would just be odd.
20: Plus, it's fine if you want to say, hey, this is an open competition, but Deshaun Watson kicks his ass in an open competition, right? If both of these guys are somewhat what they've looked like in the past.
19: I mean, Todd Monken has not named a starter, just to be official about it, but yeah, I would bet Watson there, for sure. Crack, unscripted next. It's a numbers game at Visa, the Sports Betting Network.
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30: Welcome in here, VSiN at the Track. I am Mike Somich. He is Aaron Halterman, super producer Matt Deutsch behind the glass. Holy buckets, Aaron. We got a fun episode here because it is the Thursday after the Kentucky Derby. Not sure if you were there, saw this race. A lot of people care about it, and we have gotten a ton of news coming out of the Kentucky Derby as well. Today, we will talk through everything Kentucky Derby. What we got right, what we got wrong, who got the bad trip, who got the good trip. P.S. Golden Tempo. What the heck is happening with Golden Tempo heading to Preakness? What do we do with the Triple Crown in general? We'll talk about a couple other horses that ran on that Saturday as well and what their future looks like. We've got three previews, two from Aqueduct, one from Churchill Downs to talk about. And of course, we have best bets coming as well. If you're tuning in over on VSiN and you are seeing us for the first time. Hey, what's up? I'm Mike. He's Aaron. We're going to talk about some horses for the next hour. If you want the full show, including the best bets, head over to Apple, Spotify, wherever you get your podcasts, or over at VSiN at the track over on YouTube. You can comment below, join the show, be part of the at the track community. Woo! All right, Aaron, how you doing?
0: I'm tired just listening to you, Mike. No, I'm doing great. This is going to be a fun show. We're going to talk about some fun topics. We're going to talk about some. They're going to be controversial, but that's what makes a good show, right? So a lot of opinions going to get tossed around here in the next hour and a half.
30: Yeah, we're going to have takes. Some are going to be cold. Some are going to be hot. Just tune in and decide for yourself where we're going to go there. We got to start out with the Kentucky Derby. Golden Tempo rallies from what can only be defined as dead last to win the Kentucky Derby off of what really wasn't that hot of a pace. We'll talk about why this collapsed, because it wasn't that fast compared to what we've seen in previous years. Renegade from that one post gets messed with early, but is absolutely clean after that, ends up running second. Ocelli, the head scratcher in my mind, comes in third. Chief Wallaby, little unlucky fourth. We'll get to that in a second here, but let's start out with Golden Tempo. Cherie DeVoe, the first female trainer to be able to take home a Kentucky Derby. I couldn't be more happier for her. I love

0: Cherie DeVoe. We've talked about her extensively on this show, about what a good trainer she is, what a wonderful job she's done with her horses. She gets a little lucky, going to be honest, to get this one as a 95 buyer, wins the Kentucky Derby, lowest buyer in the history of the race. Mr. Haltman, what'd you make of this year's Derby?
1: Yeah, first of all, just let's start with the positives, and you kind of alluded to it, and I'll piggyback off of it. Cherie DeVoe, the first female trainer to win the Kentucky Derby. Mike, if you could handpick a female trainer to win the Kentucky Derby, wouldn't it be Cherie DeVoe? And she has done an amazing job with her stable in a short amount of time. She's a great person and a great trainer and a good person to bet. Unfortunately, her odds are probably going to go down for the next 4 or 5 years for us because of this, Mike, but she used to be the best-kept secret, man. We would bet those horses like crazy. Kind of ironic that she wins the race and we didn't have her bet in the biggest spot there, but congratulations to her. What a story. Also, for just the regular, you know, general public, they love to see a horse come from dead last to win. That's the most exciting thing in horse racing, even for hardcore bettors, when you've got a horse bet and they come from dead last, pass them all and win. So great stories there. Another great story, Jose Ortiz being able to beat out his brother, Irad Ortiz, right there to the wire. So a lot of good came out of this. A lot of great stories. I thought Cherie DeVoe's done an incredible job on all the media outlets possible over the last 2 or 3 days to represent the sport in a positive way. So there's your positive, and it was a lot of positive. Curlin, my favorite horse ever, sires his first Kentucky Derby winner. So that was great as well. So I'll let you kind of counteract to the negative part of it, but that is all positive. And from that standpoint, it was a great Derby.
0: Well, we're going to stick with the positive a little bit longer because I want to make sure we tell the overall Cherie DeVoe story. So she was a assistant trainer for Chad Brown. Ever heard of him? Pretty good. She was the main assistant trainer for Lady Eli, a very, very good horse in the mid-teens of the 2000s. She went out on her own in 2018, had 8 horses in her barn, Aaron. 8 horses. By 2024, she won a Breeders' Cup race, more than looks, able to get the job done there. And now she wins a Kentucky Derby here in 2026. Let's hear from Cherie, who joined our boy Patrick Maher over on VSiN Live on Mad Dog Sports Radio the other night.
2: We had an outside post and there was a lot made about that, but when a horse comes from behind, it's better that everyone else can go in front and he can tuck in behind. He can save ground. He's not being jostled around. You know, a horse like him as well, he's big. He has a big stride. He needs to not be impeded at any point in the race. So he likes to give himself like a lot more length than he should, in my opinion, but he doesn't listen to me. The horse that is, not Jose. But Jose and I, we spoke a few times throughout the week and, you know, I said, you're not going to have a chance if you get stopped. So just try to, your best shot of winning is just swinging him wide when you get to the top of the stretch. And thankfully it worked out beautifully.
0: All right. To your point, Aaron, I mean, she basically said what you said here. We're going to go to the back, make one big run. It was phenomenal to see Jose kind of kick it into gear. They talked about what the plan was, how they were going to try and execute on this, and it really worked out perfectly for them. So great to see Cherie DeVoe do all of this media. Appreciate her being on the Visa networks. We saw her on Good Morning America. She was everywhere. If you haven't seen the video from America's Best Racing with her, literally her legs off the ground, kicking and screaming for this horse to be able to get home, you're missing out. Make sure you check out that content. I love the story of Cherie DeVoe. All right, the next part of this. No Preakness for Golden Tempo. Now, before anyone, like, I want to make sure I mention this. Cherie DeVoe, in the last 5 years, has never run a horse back in 14 days. Not one. So not surprised we're not getting Golden Tempo. This would be wildly uncharacteristic for her, who takes great care of these horses and wants to space out races, to run back in the Preakness. She's also from Saratoga Springs. She wants the Belmont much more than she wants the Preakness. I can tell you that, especially when it's being run at Saratoga Racecourse. We'll get into that whole part of this here in a second. What do you make of Golden Tempo not running back here in the Preakness?
1: Oh, not shocked at all. If there was a bet, would he run back? I would have bet no. Listen, we're in the modern age of training and the modern age of doing things. You said Cherie DeVoe hasn't in 5 years ran a horse back in 2 weeks. Listen, if you're not training claiming horses at the low levels, you're not running back 2 weeks hardly ever. So that she's not alone in that. It's just not natural to do it. So not surprised. Hate it for racing. Again, that for the second straight year, we're not going to have the Derby winner run in the Preakness. Absolutely hate it for racing. But look, I think it goes back to more of what we talked about weeks ago, where it's like it's probably time to space this thing out. Because, look, if you don't have the trainers who are calling the shots and the owners, let's face it, but if you don't

0: have those two people participating in your system, you do not have a system. You just have three separate races, right? And so that's what it feels like. So not surprised at all. And, you know, we'll take it from there. But this was not a shocking decision.
1: I thought there was a chance that Golden Temple would go to the Preakness. I would have bet the yes because I wanted Golden Temple to be there. And it's the chance for the Triple Crown. And it's over, man. It's over. It ain't if you need more reason to move this race, I don't know what to tell you. The fact that back-to-back years, we're not going to have a shot at a Triple Crown with horses that are in major barns from major breeding grounds, this is a homebred for connections that very much would like to win a Triple Crown. Yet the decision is to not go on to Laurel where the Preakness is this year. And we'll get into that in a second. It just tells you we got to space this out. You got to be happy with the Preakness without the Derby winner. And clearly, there's a huge contingent of people that are pissed about both these things, that are pissed the Derby winner isn't there and are pissed that we're going to move this race. You can only be pissed about one of the two. Pick what's going to piss you off and complain about that on Twitter. But don't complain about both because you can't have both. You can have A or B. You can move this race and have the Derby winner there, or you can leave it alone and not have the Derby winner there. Those are your choices. It just is what it is. It's a different generation of trainers. It's a different game than it was in the 70s. Deal with it. If you want to throw an asterisk on it, fine, whatever. The public doesn't give a the public does not care that there will be an asterisk or not on a Triple Crown winner if you move this out, and we need to find a way to make sure the public pays attention to this sport as much as possible. Okay, so that's my quick rant, which wasn't even that quick. Also, almost got kicked off the network there for a little SEC violation.
0: Good start.
1: Is part of the problem, and I love Saratoga. Is part of the problem that the Belmont's at Saratoga, is that part of the reason the last 2 years we're seeing horses skip the Preakness?
0: It could be a little bit of it, but no, I don't think it is the main problem. I mean, I do think that the Belmont being at a mile and a quarter instead of a mile and a half, I don't know if it's Saratoga specific, but that distance change might be more appealing because some horses just simply don't have any business running a mile and a half. And so that could be a little bit of it. But no, it might factor a tiny bit into it, but the overarching fact is there. They're not running back in 2 weeks anymore. It's not happening. Yes, you can make cases like, hey, Michael McCarthy did it. Great, he did. You know, I think Mark Cassie is the type of guy that would still do it. Kenny McPeak. The problem is, Mike, the list is shrinking. I mean, we're getting to a very small amount of people. And I was talking to a general public person who does follow the Triple Crown. And I said, what is happening basically is like the Kentucky Derby is our Super Bowl, right? And it is for everybody. That's it. Like everybody's pointing to that. I said, it's the equivalent of say we play the Super Bowl. All right. Right. And we get the winner of the Super Bowl, which was the Seahawks, right? And then they say, you know what? Now that we've got our Super Bowl, next year we're not going to participate in the NFL, and then we'll come back next year after we've got all of our guys rested, and then we'll play again. I said, that's kind of, it's not a great, like, analogy, but that's kind of what's happening, because the general public gets this great story of this female trainer and the brothers and came from last, and it's amazing, and they're into it, and then they read on ESPN, oh, she's not going to run? Like, Golden Temple's not going to run? Oh, well.
1: I got a comp for you, okay? The Kentucky Derby is the Super Bowl. The Preakness is the Pro Bowl. And the Belmont is the AFC and NFC title weekend because you already know who won the Super Bowl.
0: Yeah.
1: Are you interested in watching, like, what's going to happen with the people that competed in the Super Bowl, but you already know who won it? The level of care is not in the order that they're run. So you're kind of jumping all over the place. So you have the Super Bowl followed by the Pro Bowl, which no one attends, right? Shador Sanders was a Pro Bowler. That's what we got with this Preakness field. We're going to have a bunch of Shador Sanders out there in horse racing rookie terms. And then you flip around and you get the Belmont, which is the AFC NFC title games, which people care about, but you already know who won the Super Bowl. Stick with us here on VSiN at the Track. We've got more coming up on the Kentucky Derby, as well as race previews and best bets.
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1: 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Let's keep talking about the Kentucky Derby. Where we were wrong, our picks. I took Chief Wallaby. I actually don't think I was wrong. I think Chief Wallaby beats O'Selly for sure if he gets out at any point around the far turn or doesn't get crunched by the O'Selly's veer in, which hit commandment, which hit further ado, which knocked Chief Wallaby behind So Happy, who was quitting. Chief Wallaby then re-rallies, end up running fourth. I think Chief Wallaby might still be the best horse in this race. I don't know if I can quit him. I'm obviously biased, but I do think that if Alvarado tried to get out in the far turn, he just couldn't. There was always someone to his outside. I think if he gets out, he wins the race. I think if he gets through that hole, he at least finishes third.
0: I've got a counter argument. You're not going to like it. I think he was doing the same stuff he always does.
1: It's totally possible.
0: He cannot get away. He locks in on one horse and he can't get away. Now, look, he would have had to have been really, really good, which I think he still might be, honestly, from a talent perspective. He had a little bit of time. Now, he would have really had to accelerate. He could have gotten away from it all if he just would have accelerated when Alvarado asked him to accelerate, and he didn't. He was cocking his head to the right again, and he was just kind of latching on the horse to his inside, and then he hung right there with him, and then, yes, he got bumped bad. I'm not arguing that, and that was a big problem. But I felt like he was still just trying to run with the other horses. I will say this. After he got bumped, it woke him up a little bit, and he did get going after that. That was way too late.
1: But he
0: didn't.
1: He won the gallop out. again.
0: I did start to take off a little bit, but I just feel like even with the blinkers, he was just sitting around looking for somebody to run with. I think he's like horses are herd animals, pack animals, right? And you got to break them of that as race horses. And I think that is still the thing. I think he's locking on that horse that he can find, and he's just more than happy to run with them. So, but he, listen, I'm not arguing. He got a horrible trip. I mean, that bump cost him, but he also was still kind of hanging, I think.
1: Yeah, I think to win, he would have had to go find a way to, like, play bully ball and just go outside. Commandment covered him up, like, midway through the far turn, and that really, because, like, then he didn't get to ask. That's part of the other reason why I think he would have, he didn't get asked to accelerate until that hole opened up for the half second, right? And we're already into the stretch at that point, and he's not been asked yet. So that to me is the other part of it where, like, I wish we just got a clean trip so we could find out. You took Commandment. How did you feel about your pick?
0: He sucked. He ran horrible. I'm not going to mince words. He was sitting in a decent enough spot. He made a move. He didn't have anything when the stretch came, right? So
1: I think it was a terrible ride by Saez. I think there were a handful of awful rides in this race, and I think Saez's might be at the top. If you go back and you watch where they were around the first turn, Commandment was way behind Chief Wallaby. Mm-hmm. And Saez made a middle move into that pace, which was suicidal. If you look at where everyone else who finished in the top three, they were all behind Commandment. None of them made the move Commandment made. And yet, like, I don't know what size. Like, I get it. It's very hard to clock it. And it actually wasn't that fast of a pace. So I don't think you even could have really known it was a suicidal move when he made it. He was trying to get that horse in the clear and see what could happen. But he just went too early. And if you look at how this finished, Ocelli went before Renegade. Renegade went before Further Ado. And Jose Ortiz were the most patient horse. They won the race because they were the last to make their move.
0: Well, this is where I'll give the jockeys a pass, though, because the one thing you said, when they made those moves, Further Ado did the same thing. So So did
1: Emerging Market. Like, oh, there's a lot of these early moves in this race that did not work.
0: Emerging Market, Further Ado, Commandment, if you go back and watch it, they all kind of follow each other.
1: Mm-hmm.
0: Here's where I can't fault the jockeys. When they made the moves, I looked at my business partner and I said, that's the winning move, because the pace, you hit it. It wasn't that fast. And I said around the turn, I said, they're getting them in a really good spot here because the pace isn't that fast. I was shocked the pace fell apart. I'm not saying it was a slow pace, but for Derby standards, it was pretty moderate. And I thought, man, those middle the pack kind of upper stalker, middle of the pack kind of runners, that's what they had to do. You're right, though. As it turned out, it was the absolute wrong move because they all just stopped running. Every horse that did that just completely stopped running. But I didn't see that coming.
1: Yeah, look, the first quarter was fast, 22-3. I was expecting 22-4. The half was slow. After a 22-3 first quarter, they go 46-2, almost 24 seconds through the second quarter of a mile. I was expecting 45, low 46, not a full 24 seconds there. 110 to the sixth furlong mark, 110-4. So again, 24.2 to that next quarter of a mile. That's not overly quick. I will say this, though. Chief Wallaby was in 10th around the first turn. I'm using him as a barometer, not because I picked him, because he was the last horse of that group, right?
0: Yep.
1: He was really the only horse that saved. They were like four wide, five wide horses on the first turn. They were done. That was like your so happy group. They'd like, you're just way too wide at that point. No chance of being able to get the job done. Not sure what the plan with litmus test was. Like, six speed makes the lead. I like litmus test. I don't know what we're thinking that this is going to somehow work. But there wasn't really that pressure. There's a lot of horses that wanted to be in second or third, but not a lot of horses that wanted the lead. And it played out a little bit slower pace after they settled in to position. But there was a lot of wide trips there that were forward that I think did create more of that pace meltdown there. And that kind of brings us to a horse that I don't want to say ran the best race, but where do you put Danon Bourbon off of this effort? How do you kind of set Danon Bourbon up? And I want to give a shout out here to one of our subscribers over on YouTube, Crazy Kyle, who posts all the time in the comments. If you want to get involved in the show, head over to YouTube at Beeson at the Track, post your comments. He said, man, I thought I was right about Danon Bourbon. He is an unreal animal. Unfortunately, ran out of gas in a race that came apart. He was 2-5 to win the race with a quarter of a mile left.
0: Dude, I was thinking of Crazy Kyle because I read those comments before the race, and I was thinking of John White, who loved Danon Bourbon as well, and we did a whole show on him. And, dude, I again, with the pace and how it set up, when they turned for home, I was just watching him. I thought, I'm going to see this Japanese horse come over here and win by 4 or 5. That's what it looked like. And if you remember, we had a horse named Tio Elvis that came over from Japan and just dominated.
1: We'll talk about him in a second. Don't worry.
0: Yeah, well, it just dominated that. And so it was fresh in your mind that, man, these Japan horses are alive today. And he just completely dropped anchor. But again, like, so again, when you're watching it live, you're like, why did this happen? And I still don't really know why all the speed horses faded and all the early movers faded. But, you know, he was the only one that hung around that was up towards the front. The only one.
1: Mm-hmm.
0: So I think you got to give him a lot of credit. I think you got to say he ran a huge race the way you look and you analyze what happened to all the other speed. And he's the only one. And boy, for a long time, you know, he looks like the winner there until a maiden passes him like he's standing still. And this is like, what is happening in this race? And then, Mike, I don't know about you,

0: 21, the 2, the 1, what number is that?
1: He's going to win, is what I was like, he's winning the race. And then, of course, he got caught late as well. But, yeah, that was a crazy, crazy sequence.
0: Yeah, it was nuts, that stretch. I was on live with Patrick Maher over here on VSiN, as well as over on Mad Dog Sports Radio, wherever you got you could catch VSiN at the track, Road to the Kentucky Derby, though available on podcast form if you want to hear how it sounded from our perspective. But I thought four different horses were winning the race coming down the stretch. Like it kept changing, and it finally, as Golden Tempo crosses the line, the course across the line, Second Renegade, we should talk about. I think got a great trip. Like, people that are saying, well, he lost this because of the break. No, he didn't. The break was fine. He got bumped a little bit. Everyone gets bumped a little bit. He had every right to be able to win this race and just couldn't quite get it done because I think he moved just a touch too early. And Golden Tempo able to run him down after saving every bit of ground. Great race from Renegade. Thought he ran really well. Officially can retire my closer's one post. Like, if there's a closer in the one post next year, I'm probably using it. We'll talk about where Mike was wrong in a second because I'm pretty upset at myself about this race. But what did you make of Renegade? What do you think? Like, is he's going to be the favorite, I'd expect, in the Belmont? Do you think that's going to be deserving?
1: I think so. Yeah, I think he would have won with a better post. I mean, I know you're going to say, well, he was clean the rest of the trip. But, yeah, I mean, he hit body check three or four times and almost hit the rail. It had to have taken a little something out of you. I'm sorry. I think if he draws 12, he wins. You know, I think he was a horse that was probably pretty tired down the stretch. So, but look, I want to give credit to Irad Ortiz because, I mean, man, he had a rough trip and there's nothing you could do about it. I really wish Churchill would analyze something, do something to stop this. Like there's certain natural disadvantages in a horse race when you draw the rail, and that's fine. I'm okay with that. Like if you're a speed horse and you draw the rail and it makes you go too fast early, hey, we can handicap that and that makes sense or whatever. But hey, you draw the rail and you're just going to be a body check the whole way down the stretch unless you break really, really fast and come over and then you're going to affect five or six horses. I don't like that. I don't like that at all. They're not going to limit the field, so we're going to have 20.
0: That's the way you do it.
1: Something and find a way where the horse on the rail doesn't just get killed every year. I mean, it's getting old to me.
0: Hey, that's the way you do it. You limit the field. That's never happening. I mean, maybe you move the gate out five paths and like, but that's,
1: you got to do because this is getting old. Like we've had two Belmont winners that didn't hit the board in the Derby and they came back to win the Belmont who drew the rail. Are we going to have three now? I mean, I know we hit the board, but still three.
0: Like, no, Chief's winning.
1: It's kind of, well, maybe, but it's kind of ridiculous.
0: It is.
1: Getting old.
0: Stick with us here on VSiN at the Track. We've got more coming up on the Kentucky Derby, as well as race previews and best bets.
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6: Welcome back here, VSiN at the Track on VSiN, the Sports Betting Network. Let's keep talking about the Kentucky Derby. Who ran the best race? Whose Derby was the best?
7: Oh, man. That's such a hard question. I guess, is it Denon Bourbon? Like, I guess it would be him.
6: I think it is. He went back to Japan. We're not going to see him again in the Triple Crown. We'll see if we see Denon Bourbon moving forward in the Breeders' Cup. But based on everything else, where he was and where everyone else finished around him versus where he finished, I think Denon Bourbon ran the absolute best race at this one, which is interesting to say because I was not a big Denon Bourbon fan heading into this spot here. All right. We got to talk about some other stuff. We've got some races to preview. Before we get to that, let's talk about Crude Velocity, another three-year-old. Romps in the Pat Day Mile. I thought this was maybe the most impressive performance of the day. Beats a horse named Englishman, who you liked. Is Crude Velocity the best three-year-old we saw on Saturday?
7: Well, yeah. I mean, he definitely is the most flashy that we saw on Saturday, for sure. We just don't know how far he wants to stretch out. But, look, you talked about it. Golden Temple got a 95 buyer speed figure for the effort, and Crude Velocity gets 100 for the Pat Day Mile. And really, any speed figure you look at, it looks like he's going to get the top one of the three-year-olds. To me, he was the best one that ran on Saturday. And, Englishman's a really nice horse that he beat, and he just wore him down. I mean, he at the end of the day, about mid-stretch, you're like, wow, Crude Velocity's the best horse in this race. So I was super impressed.
6: Yeah, I thought Crude Velocity was awesome. I actually thought Englishman ran really well. He tried to pull away right around the top of the turn, couldn't do it, tried to pull away again. He actually put on two bursts of speed, trained by Cherie DeVoe, by the way, Englishman, Crude Velocity, Bob Baffert. And Crude Velocity just ran him down both times. Just said, nope, I'm better. I'm going to go ahead and run you down. I have the same concern, not sure distance-wise, if he's ever going to get a mile and a quarter. We'll see what the plan is here. Not going to be at the Preakness. We'll see what we're going to do on Belmont weekend, if it is going to be the Belmont or some other direction for Crude Velocity. But Englishman and Crude Velocity, very good horses. Englishman, I actually think, may be able to stretch out more. But is probably a speedball stretching out. So you need to be in the right spots if that is what's going to happen. All right. You mentioned T.O. Elvis. I think we should talk about T.O. Elvis. This was the, CAW, the call moment of the week, computer assisted wagering, where T.O. Elvis walks into the gate at 12-1, breaks out of the gate at 5-1, wins the race. Everyone's pissed off about it, and rightfully so. First thing I would like to say is this was a terrible morning line. This horse should never have been 30-1. just bad. And it's a really hard job. The morning line is a thankless job, so not taking any knocks. But that was part of the problem. This horse should have been 8-1 on the morning line, and then this wouldn't have been as egregious. But you see $300,000 hit the win pool in the final flash bet on T.O. Elvis, which creates a massive debt gap between what he broke at and what he crossed the wire at. We got to fix it, guys. I'm just like, we've said it before. Aesthetically, it looks terrible. Yeah, you're right. The pick three price kind of matched with what the odds off odds were. But the people who are joining us for Kentucky Derby Saturday are not looking at the pick three price to know what their odds off odds are going to be on a horse. Every win pool has to be 2 minutes shut down the cost. Just it has to be at this point because you can't even argue the pools are too big on these big days to not have these odd shifts when we just had one of the more ridiculous ones on a big day, and then the horse gallops clear and wins, and something's got to be done.
7: We've been having them on big days already, right? But I was with you. I thought on a big day like this, it's not going to happen, and it happened. And it happened a couple times. And there's some other little things that happened during the day that people didn't notice because they weren't as big of jumps, but it's like, you know, stark contrast. Went from 9-5 to 6-5. That's pretty big. That's pretty significant, right? And then this was the worst, obviously. This is the problem. You win a race and you feel like you got cheated. You can never let your customer feel that way, ever, ever, ever. A customer bets a race and thinks, I'm going to get $24 back for my $2 wagers. And then he gets to the window and he's getting $10 back for his $2 wager. Uh-uh. You cannot do that to people. And you have to fix it. And it's terrible. I've always said, it's like, look, if they go in the gate and say a horse is 5-1 and goes into the gate and they come out at 9-2, I can live with that. I understand but if they're 5-1 and they come out 2-1, that's where you even lose me. Like I'm just thinking, well, what am I doing? So I have to fix it. It was embarrassing.
6: And yes, you're going to see the movement to the exacta pool and the trifecta pool. Like the real answer is you lock these people out all across the board. However, that's just not possible because these tracks already made their bed. Now they're sleeping in it with these CAWs, which bring in a large portion of their revenue based on the amount that they're betting into these tracks. And yes, the CAWs are not trying, like I think people need to understand this, they're not trying to make 40% betting horses. They're trying to break even and get the rebate. That's their whole long-term plan is bet millions upon millions of dollars to get 8-10% back. But that doesn't mean that this doesn't look awful, that it doesn't feel awful. Like as someone who had the eight, like, it sucked, man. It sucked. Like, it's not fun when this happens. So, the racetracks need to find a way and need to stop catering toward these places. And the easiest way, by the way, is just reduce takeout. Don't offer rebates to cause. If you take away their rebates, then all of a sudden you take away their edge, their main edge. And then all of a sudden you got a very different scenario. Anyway, that's T.O. Elvis. I had to at least address it because I do think that's one of the bigger stories that came out of Derby Day, Aaron.
7: Oh, it was a bit, listen, like we did a live show after the Derby and like after kind of the dust settled, then the comments started coming. What do you think about this? What do you think about this? And again, it's, you're killing the regular customer, right? And you're killing like the people that actually are showing up to bet, you know, real dollars on this. It's not some computer system. And it's like, that's who drives this thing. So yeah, it was a terrible story. Hopefully I'm not that confident, but hopefully it happening on a big day will have some kind of change associated with it.
6: It won't, but I mean, like, You gotta talk about it because it's absolutely relevant and it affects us. It affects the people watching the show. Like it affects people who like love this sport. It's harder and harder to defend certain aspects of it. And this is one that clearly has become a lot more difficult to defend. All right. That is it for the news. A lot of it, that we went through there from Kentucky Derby Saturday. Before we get into the race previews, if you are looking to join the community, if you want to be part of the comments, make sure you head over to VSiN at the Track. 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That's VSiN at the Track over on YouTube. 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You can never miss an episode or the best moments. Join the community. Post your comments below. Let us know what you thought of everything that happened on Kentucky Derby Day. I know we're all sad about what happened heading to the Preakness. We'll talk more about the Preakness next week as we get a better idea of who is going to be there, but we'd love to hear who you think is going to show up at the Preakness and be able to be one of those horses in contention. With the previews, we'll kick it off here with race number 9 from Belmont at the Big A. We'll call it Aqueduct. We'll call it Baqueduct. But Belmont at the Big A, race number 9 here. The Peter Pan Stakes, what is considered the local prep to the Belmont Stakes, which is going to be run at Saratoga, which is a little confusing because this isn't Saratoga. It's Baqueduct, but whatever. Peter Pan Stakes here. We've got trendsetter coming in from Keeneland last time out. Growth Equity, going to be your morning line favorite. We don't have lines up yet, but I assume Growth Equity here going to be the favorite. Who do you like here in the Peter Pan, Aaron?
7: Yeah, I'm going to go with Growth Equity in this spot, number 3. I do agree, probably going to be the morning line favorite. Probably deserving, though. You know, look, just 3 races, broke the maiden last time out right here over this track by 4 1/4. So debuted at Saratoga back in July and ran a really nice second. And then we didn't see the horse again till February of this year. And again, ran a decent second, looked like a horse that needed a race. I thought put it all together last time out. So obviously this horse has had a little bit of injury trouble, like a lot of these Chad Brown 3-year-olds. You know, talk about always a runner. We didn't talk about her that won just off 2 races and went in and won the Oaks. So he's had a little trouble getting this horse to the track. But, man, even in the 2 losses, I thought the horse showed a fair amount of talent. I thought really ran an improved race last time out. This is a horse to me, like, stretching out now to 1 1/8 miles off that mile race. I think that's going to help him. I think he's a horse that has the pedigree to go longer. So I like number 3, Growth Equity. I think he's the horse, kind of the up-and-coming horse that's going to be tough to beat in this spot.
6: Yeah, that's a breaking news sound. We do have warning lines for this race as I literally hit refresh as we're recording the episode. Do you like my breaking news sound? I thought that was pretty good.
7: Not really, but
6: no, it was actually terrible. Horse number 3, Growth Equity, is going to be 6-5 on the morning line. Talk to me, Jimmy, your second choice at 9-5. I will first off echo your sentiment. Growth Equity should be the favorite. And if you let me bet +120 right now in a fixed odds market, I would back the Brinks truck up on Growth Equity. He should be 2-5 in this spot. I don't think this is that interesting of a race from a betting perspective when you're looking at win. Because look, you look at the rest of this field and there's just not much in it. Let's just be honest, right? Like trendsetter, you want to say, oh, well, won the Lexington last time out. It was a great win coming from off. It was 32-1 in that race, right? Now 3-1. Are you kidding me? No, never playing Trend Center after that, that type of odds drop. For me, it's Growth Equity. And the question is, who runs second? Who do you want to play as your horse in the exacta? Cause a cold exacta is really the only way to make this race bettable. So we're both taking Growth Equity on top. All right. We got to take a break here for VEASAN at the track. Make sure you stick with us on the other side.

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9: Welcome back in here, VSiN at the Track. Let's jump right back in to the Ruffian Stakes. Race number 7 on the Saturday, Belmont at the Big A card. We have morning lines for this as well. And a pneumonia here is going to come up as your morning line favorite, 6-5 on the 3-horse in this spot for Safi Joseph Jr. Inefficiency, your second choice, ironic for a morning line at 3-1. The number 5 there of 7 horses. Aaron, where are you going on top?
10: Yeah, I went back and forth here on this one for a bit, kind of trying to go, do I want to go like the Parks angle, the horse car, Irish Maxima coming off that big race at Parks, but has won at Aqueduct before. I kept going back to the number 3 horse. I pronounce it Anamia. I don't know. We get them wrong all the time. Number 3, Anamia for me. A horse that had been running very well, and then two races back, won a race at Colonial, and looked really impressive. But for me, it was kind of like, okay, now let's go back and kind of prove it. And we went to the Double Dog Dare Grade 2 race at Keeneland. It was kind of a weaker Grade 2, but still a tougher race than what she faced at Colonial. She got beat a neck, but to me, in that race, she proved more than she did winning it at Colonial. And so I'm going back to her in this spot. I think it's a really, really, a really good spot that makes sense for this horse. I don't think she's a Grade 1 horse. I don't think we need to be tackling, like, really tough company. But for me, I think she gets out towards the front. Very, very tough to pass. So give me the three.
9: Namia, I can't. Not at the price. I agree with you. The race two back at Colonia I thought was pretty good. The last time out in the Double Dog Dare was pretty good, going that mile and a 16th at Keeneland. She did everything but win that day as your favorite. I understand it. I get why we're going to be a short price here. I don't love the trip here. It feels like there's a lot of speed signed on, and that points me to two horses here. For me, it's the 5 Inefficiency, who's 3-1, but that's not fun. You know what is fun, Aaron? The 1 Cassier, who is 10-1 on the morning line. That is more fun. That's more of my style. This is Shug, first off the layoff in the 4-year-old season, decided to come back in the most aggressive spot he's ever placed this horse. That usually means the horse is doing pretty well. And you look at the workouts, the last 4 workouts have been very good, specifically 4 back. It's a bullet, 1-2, so it's not listed as a bullet, but a 47-1. The last 2 were really good, 9 of 132 and 18 of 152, so a lot of horses, yet she is still right there. She's 1-for-1 at Aqueduct, which is also, by the way, her career high buyer. She is 1-for-2 with a second place finish at the distance, so hit the exact at both times going a mile. I think she gets the pace. Like, it feels like we're going to go pretty fast early, and Cassier is the one who's kind of coming on late. Dylan Davis takes the mount. They've been very good together. Shug and Dylan Davis, 21% with a $2.79 ROI when they team up over the last 2 years. I'm going to take a shot here. Give me the 1 Cassier, 10-1.
10: I like that horse a little bit. I kind of like the horse you mentioned first, Inefficiency, Chad Brown runner that I think will kind of stock that pace that you're talking about, 2-for-2, and you got to think, man, maybe getting better in this third race on the cycle here is going to be pretty good. Both wins came right here over the surface as well, so I think that's good as well. And both wins came at a mile, and I think that's good as well. So a lot of positives there. Yeah, you know, Cassier is a horse that, you know, won pretty impressively at Tampa. The margin was impressive, but the race was impressive. There's a couple of good horses in there. And then just kind of, you know, would try stakes and not do well, and then go really well in an allowance, and then, okay, now we're trying stakes again. So, but I'm with you. I think this is a logical spot, and I think the spot for McGay, he's a pretty conservative trainer. To put her in the spot, I think, says she's doing well. So I saw her as more of like a third or fourth in this race, but hey, you said the odds are she's 10-1.
9: 10-1.
10: That's worth a shot in this spot, right?
9: I mean, that to me was a differentiator, right? Inefficiency is career high 85 buyers, 3-1. Cassier's career high buyer 82 is 10-1. Mm-hmm. And Cassier did that like a year and a half ago with the idea that you can improve off of it, where Inefficiency is coming out of that race and did it a month and a half ago. Like there is, obviously both have upside, but there is an argument to say that Cassier's in this specific race upside is higher than Inefficiency's, who's sitting there on the board at 3-1. It would be the 5 if I wasn't using the 1. I don't want to play Anomia here in this spot with all the speed that's signed on and the price tag that's sitting there at 6-5. I do think you're going to see pressure early from Irish Maxima, the 6, Dry Powder, the 7, wants to be on the go. Inefficiency's got some early speed. Dazzling Move has been on the lead when we're going a mile. Like, there's a bunch of different horses in here that I think are at least pace presences that make Anomia's life a little bit more difficult on Saturday.
10: Yeah, I do agree with that. I do think the thing that I go back and watch, that race at Keeneland, she did set a little bit off the pace. Now, again, you could sit off of it, but if they're still going fast, you might get tired. So that could happen. But I don't think she's just, I have to have the lead. Like, I look at Irish Maxima and I think, well, you're going to the front. And, like, if you don't, well, you're done. I do think with Anomia, maybe we can sit just a little bit off of it and we're not done. We still have a chance to run because we've seen it before. So that's kind of like, when I was thinking about Irish Maxima, that was the worry for me. It's like, man, if you don't get an easy lead, I don't know what's going to happen. The horse just to the outside, Dry Powder, that's one that she's done a little bit of everything. Like 2 races back, she came from out of it. Mm-hmm. 3 races back, she's on the lead. Like, I think that's the other kind of versatile horse. You just don't know really what she's going to do. Quick turnaround coming out of the lots we're in and running here. But this makes sense. I thought, you know, Chad Summers is kind of a guy that sometimes he'll sneak one in. Dry Powder was the other one I thought about putting on top.
9: If the race two back wasn't unintentional, I'd be more interested.
10: Like, true, yeah.
9: The horse stumbled. That's why it closed. Now, if we just did that, I'd be more interested than the fact that we went through the stumbling process. That was, for me, the reason it was tough to end up on the seven. I want someone that actually wants to close, because like every other race, Dry Powder's been on or close to the pace when she has broken well outside of what happened at Churchill. Do you think Dry Powder even comes back, by the way? Ran again in the La Troyenne against Shred the Gnar.
10: What was that? I read an article that they're, I mean, it's under like serious considerations. I think she might. Yeah.
9: Yeah. Interesting. Yeah. Shred the Gnar. Like that horse. Happy that horse is able to get in the winner's circle. All right. That's it for race number seven. Belmont at the Big A Saturday. The grade two ruffian going a mile on the dirt. Number one, Cassier, 10-1 on the morning line for me. Number three, Anomia, 6-5 on the morning line for Mr. Halterman. All right. Before we get into the best bets, let's head over to Churchill Downs, which, by the way, starts their late post Thursdays. Enjoy the Churchill Downs late post Thursday. Today will be the first one. So there's if you're looking for some Twilight Thoroughbred action, today, Thursday, the first of those late post times. We're going to start out here with race number 10, the William Walker here, 5.5 furlongs over that Churchill Downs turf course. Wide open race, but Mike loves a horse. Where are you going on top?
10: Yeah, this is you love a horse. Well, this would be one of the races.
9: This would be my best bet of the weekend if I get the price it's on the morning line.
10: Okay.
9: Like hard, like easily, not even like close, best bet of the weekend if I get the morning line price. I don't think I will. But
10: I am so excited to hear this. I'm going to go first, though. I like the number one Reb 5. I'm going to go number one Reb 5 on top in this spot. I thought the race last time out at Keeneland was very impressive, coming from way out of it to get the job done. Horses won two in a row, one over the synthetic at Turfway Park as well. So, look, I like this horse. I probably would not have went this direction if I didn't see that race at Keeneland, but that one last time out showed me, man, this horse has got some juice running down the lane late and has been, like I said, it's been really good last two efforts. So I'm going to go back to the rail here. I'm going to go number one Reb 5 on top.
9: Yeah, I don't hate Reb 5. Probably wouldn't be my topic. I actually like Throckmorton, who I thought ran a better race in second there last time from that race in 3-1. But I'm going to go to a different horse from that race. If I get 6-1 on Sandell's Song, I am going to back the Brinks truck up. This is a horse that was awesome at 2. Wins the Royal Palm on debut. So stakes race on debut at Gulfstream Park. Ships over to the Norfolk at Royal Ascot, which is just an incredibly difficult meet, especially for U.S. horses to challenge in. Runs third to two horses that are both very good that came back and won. Is in that Palisades race at Keeneland. Breaks out of the four posts. Kind of gets a little mess at the start. There is zero chance that this horse doesn't run back significantly better than what we saw last time in the Palisades. Weaver's a very good trainer. Irad decides to stay on, so we're not losing Irad Ortiz here after that race. That's the too bad to believe. Draw a line through it. This horse should be the favorite. It shouldn't be 6-1. Outfielder, your favorite in this race at 8-5. Honestly, I think the four horse should be like 8-5 in this race. Like I love Sandell's Song. If I can get anywhere near 6-1, we'll see if that ends up happening.
10: Well, speaking of 8-5, the horse all the way to the outside is Outfielder at 8-5. I got to ask you this, because you talked about how maybe some morning lines weren't great at Churchill earlier in the show. Did you ever consider playing this horse on top?
9: Outfielder? No.
10: Neither. Do you think this horse is actually going to be 8-5, Samish? Because if he is, every other horse in the race is value, in my opinion.
9: Yeah, I don't know if this is the Wesley Ward aspect. Like, oh, it's but like Wesley Ward, Keeneland, fine. Wesley Ward, Churchill. Do we need to? Like, do we need to put, like, I don't get this 8-5 at all. That's all the time we have here for VSiN at the Track on VSiN, the Sports Betting Network. 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Join the community. 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
27: 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I'm Tim Murray, and Matt, unlike James Harden in the postseason, we try to always deliver, especially for
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28: clutch.
27: You in the clutch. We will step up. We won't have more turnovers than buckets made, which has happened four times this postseason, including on Wednesday night, or Thursday night, I should say, as it was a 107-97 Pistons win and cover. Looking ahead to Friday night. Two, what we would think, good ones on the docket. Let's start in Philadelphia. OG Anunoby, no official news yet, but the anticipation is that OG Anunoby will likely be sidelined for this game. Joel Embiid listed as questionable, Matt. Sixers down 0-2. That sense of desperation. The funny thing about this game, line 1.5 full game, first half, also 1.5. So you're getting that tax on the first half. Do you expect the Sixers to get one on the board on Friday night?
0: I do. I like the Sixers in this game. Even if Joel Embiid does not play, I think he's going to play. I would lean that way and bet it that way. Embiid's going to play. But I like the Sixers to win the game anyway. Look, they dropped the opener by 39 points. Came back, game two, 108-102, much more competitive. Tyrese Maxey's got to be the impetus for the Sixers offense again. He had 26 points and 47 minutes in game two, Tim. But again, the three-point shooting, 1-for-6, and as a team, 13-for-34. Sixers just not quite good enough in terms of the three-point ball without Embiid to get over the hump in that game against the Knicks in game two. But this is, let's talk about basic strategy when you're betting NBA playoffs. And I don't bet every series according to the zigzag theory, whatever you want to call it. But you pick your spots, and this is a spot where I do like the Sixers. Knicks probably going to be without OG Anunoby.
27: Who's played great, by the way, in that series.
0: Yeah, I thought the Sixers looked really good at times in the series against the Celtics in the previous round. The Sixers team's more than capable, even without Embiid. And I think they do get on the board. They had a shot in game two to take down the Knicks. Unfortunately, they started jacking up threes. Kelly Oubre, whoever else, just jacking up threes when it was a tie game in the fourth quarter. They got to do a better job of driving to the rim, getting easier buckets, and not just throwing up threes all the time. And again, that was a weakness. Maxey, 1-for-6. But he was 9-for-23 from the field. I think the Sixers are going to win this game. Actually, Circa opened the Knicks slight favorites. I don't know if you noticed that. Circa opened the Knicks 2 briefly, went to 1.5, 1 right away. Now we got the Sixers 1.5-point favorites. Now, not all of that is because of the OG Anunoby news. I think it's sharp money on the Sixers here, down 2-0 in the series. These are pretty evenly matched teams, and I think the Sixers do get on the board, and that's the way I'm going to bet it.
27: Tyrese Maxey, 25.5 is over-under for
0: I like that over.
27: Yeah, 26 points in game two. Seem to run out of gas a little bit. I'm with you, though. I do like the Sixers in this spot at home, the desperation, all of that. Let's go to San Antonio and Minnesota. You saw the desperation from San Antonio in game two. Goodness gracious. After dropping game one as around a 9.5, 10-point favorite, they come out and absolutely obliterate the Minnesota Timberwolves. So, Matt, 9:30 start time in Minnesota. They are 4.5 or 5-point underdogs. You and I do the VSiN College Football Betting Podcast. I would say you, more so than I, love some home dogs. Do you like this home dog in the Minnesota Timberwolves on Friday night?
0: I don't dislike this home dog. I'm thinking about playing the T-Wolves here, but I'm not sure. Off that lopsided defeat, I think they come back with a big effort here in Game 3. But look, let's face it. Talking about situational handicapping, Game 2 was a great spot to play the Spurs. Great spot.
27: Never
0: that's
27: in doubt.
0: That's probably going to be the best spot of anything this entire series to play was the Spurs at home in Game 2 off the loss. Here, I would lean T-Wolves, but I don't know if I'm going to play it yet. I will say with Anthony Edwards back, with Ant back, the T-Wolves got a real shot in this series, Tim. There's no doubt about it.
27: Yeah, giving him a little rest. I thought Game 2 would be a tough one for him off of Game 1 where he played well, 18 points. Rest him a little bit late in that game. Maybe look at some Anthony Edwards overs on Friday night as well. Matt, let's go to the ice on Friday night. The Vegas Golden Knights, a big opportunity here for Vegas as they head to Anaheim. I guess you could say a big opportunity for the Ducks. This series feels like it's a big toss-up at this point, even though the Ducks, if you look at it, around plus 140 or so to win this series. It's the late game tomorrow, follows Montreal and Buffalo, but let's start with VGK and Anaheim. It's a true coin toss game, as you see right there on the screen. VGK minus 107, Ducks minus 105. Anaheim wins on Wednesday night, 3-1. What do you expect from VGK on the road against the Ducks?
0: I don't know what to expect, but I think the Knights will play better than they did in the first two games. We talked to, with Dwayne Colucci about this, and Colucci, the sportsbook manager out at the resort at Summerlin, and he's a big hockey guy. He went to game one. The Knights did not play real well in game one, but they were fortunate to get away with the win. And that's why I like the Ducks in game two at a big plus price. I thought the Knights kind of stole game one, and then you get the Ducks as dogs in game two in a pretty good spot, and the Knights have a history. If you look at the trend, they have a history of dropping game twos when they win game one. They did it again. Now, John Tortorella's had this team playing pretty disciplined hockey. Carter Hart's been a, I'd say, really solid goaltender. I expect the Knights to play better in game three. I think they're going to tighten it up. They played, Tim, back-to-back poor performances here, and you don't see that from this team. It's the first time you've seen it from this team with Tortorella in charge. And the Knights have shown a tendency to come up big on the road, too. Even last week, I was wrong last week. I thought the Knights were going to lose game six in Salt Lake City, and they buried the Mammoth in that game and finished off the series. So this team can play well on the road. That's probably going to be a pass for me. I'm probably, whichever team loses game three, I'll probably come back and bet that team in game four.
27: The game prior to that in Buffalo, great atmosphere. The Sabres, a minus $1.35-ish favorite against the Montreal Canadiens. They were able to win game one, 4-2. So we'll see if the Canadiens can even up that series, game two of the series. That'll be the first game on Friday night. Friday night also means some really good baseball, Matt. So let's jump into a couple games that jump out to you on the baseball board on Friday night. How about late night? We've got Chris Sale and the Atlanta Braves on the road at the Dodgers. And right now, you can get a small plus price on the Atlanta Braves with Chris Sale against Emmett Sheehan of the Dodgers tomorrow night at Chavez Ravine.
0: Two ways to look at this, Tim. One is, you don't get a price this cheap on the Dodgers very often, right?
27: Very rarely, especially at home.
0: But the other way to look at it is, Emmett Sheehan is definitely the weak link of that Dodgers rotation, and the pitching edge is definitely with the Braves and Chris Sale. Emmett Sheehan is going to be, this will be his seventh start. 31 innings, he's allowed 18 earned runs, six homers, and he's got a whip of 132 and an ERA of 5.23. If you're going to bet against the Dodgers starter, Sheehan's a guy you're going to want to bet against. The flip side, like I said, you don't see the Dodgers as cheap at home too often. In fact, this might be the cheapest price they've been at home all season, or close to it. I would actually lean Braves here with Sale as a short dog, but you might want to bet first five instead of the full game.
27: How about just looking at where we're at right now? You've got the Atlanta Braves 26-12, tied with the Cubs and the Yankees with the best record in all of baseball. The Dodgers 23-14, and just holding on. It's early. Not too worried about it, but just holding on to that lead in the NL West. Let's stay out west with the New York team. And anytime Nolan McLean is on the hill, we're going to talk about it because that's your guy this year. You've got a long ticket on him to win the NL Cy Young. Last time out, not his best effort. Only four innings, allowed three runs on six hits, did strike out six. Nolan McLean, 2.97 ERA this year, Matt, and he is on the road tomorrow against the Arizona Diamondbacks. What do you make of this spot where the Mets, we know how much they've struggled this year, $1.40-ish favorite on the road against the Diamondbacks?
0: Well, this is a classic case. If you're going to bet the Mets, you got to bet first five with Nolan McLean. I'm not going to bet the game, leave it up to the bullpen, but I am not going to bet this because I don't want to lay this price. Even with McLean on the road with the Mets, no thanks. Nolan McLean, one thing, his stuff is outstanding. I've talked about him since preseason. This is going to be his eighth start. He's got 51 strikeouts and 11 walks, a whip under one. This is a bet-on pitcher. But, Tim, do you want to leave your fate in the hands of the Mets bullpen?
27: No!
0: No, you don't. So you'd bet first five if you're going to play the Mets.
27: All right, Matt, one more game. Whew, buddy, how about this one? We got the Miz kid, Jacob Mizorowski, on the hill against Max Fried. Yankees, Brewers, AmFam Field in Milwaukee, 7:40 Eastern, first pitch. And you mentioned getting a cheap price on the Dodgers at home. How about getting Jacob Mizorowski as a home underdog against the New York Yankees? But the Yankees, as we alluded to, 26-12 on the year.
0: Yeah, I would look at the Brewers here. I think I would consider that play. Max Fried has been outstanding. 52 2/3 innings, he's allowed one home run. If you look at Max Fried and Cam Schwitler, Tim, how about this? They've combined for 100 innings pitched this season. They've allowed a total of two homers. That's insane. Fried and Schwitler at the top of the Yankees rotation. But I think the Miz kid's perfectly capable of shutting down this Yankees offense here, at least over the first five. And if I were going to play it, I would play the Brewers.
27: Jacob Mizorowski, 5 1/3 no-hit innings before leaving with injury against Washington, but he'll be back. He had 8 strikeouts over 5 1/3. Just a reminder, folks, for a limited time, you can get our annual subscription, normally $240, for just $199 when you sign up today. We'll actually throw in 2 months free. 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
1: 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The podcast drops every Friday called Bout Business. Love the name. And he's on the Progressive Guest Line. Hey, Uncle Lou, thanks for the time today. How are you?
2: Doing great, guys. Thanks for having me. Huge fight card. Great weekend.
1: No doubt. So I teased the question before the break that I have to ask you. With Chimaev taking on Strickland in the main event, and Chimaev is a huge favorite here at circa higher than $6. Shop around as always. My question to you is, and I read your write-up at VSiN.com, I kind of think I know the answer here, but do you think Chimaev has potentially bitten off more than he can chew here with Sean Strickland?
2: Well, no, I don't. He's the champ. He's got to face anyone that comes. These guys train together, Mitch. And at that point in time, I guess they were cordial, but now they're anything but cordial. And with Chimaev, you know what you're going to get. You're going to get an absolute Russian vice grip, unrelenting, forward pressure wrestler who devastates people in the first two rounds of his fights. And with Strickland, you get a poop-talking, crazy maniac who's way more well-rounded than he has shown in his fights and in his game, and both guys relatively inactive. But I think there's angles to this fight. And in the write-up on digital, you can still find 2.5 with a slight fee to pay on that over. And the 3.5, there's a slight fee to pay on that under. I'm very strong on the over in this fight. I believe this fight goes to decision. And in that statement alone, it tells you that I believe in Strickland. I don't believe Chimaev is going to completely just steamroll Strickland.
1: Okay, very good. Very good.
3: Surprised by that.
1: Yep.
3: Okay. Interesting.
2: If I may go on.
3: Sure. Continue, please.
1: Yeah.
2: No one wants to fight this Chimaev.
3: Yes.
2: And Strickland is completely unafraid. He believes his grappling is such that he can compete with Chimaev in such a manner, not necessarily that he wants this fight on the ground, but that if when it goes to the ground, and it will, because Chimaev early will take him down, Strickland will be able to return to his feet. If he's not, he's cooked. But he's strong, he's big, and in his two decision fights, Chimaev at 170 fought Gil Burns, who's really a 155-er. That fight went to decision. Then a few years later, at 185, where this fight is, Chimaev decided he'd fight Usman. Well, Usman's a 170 fighter. He took the fight on short notice, traveled across the world to Australia to take the fight, and went to decision with Chimaev. Once Chimaev realizes that Strickland can get back up two or three times in the first round, he's going to know he's in a fight. He's going to know he's in a five-round fight. And from that time on, I think Strickland gains tremendous momentum. I do like Strickland in the fight, and I am going to bet him.
3: Excellent. Okay, great breakdown and a good recall with the Burns fight as well. It's rare that you're on a favorite. Why do you like Tyra minus 160?
2: Well, this is going to be a great fight, but Van won the flyweight title against Pantoja on a little bit of an injury and a fluke, but he's the champ, and the kid is young. Fast as lightning, extremely skilled and powerful on the feet, but he's not complete. Tyra from Japan, he is more complete, and he gives away less standing up than Van does against Tyra when they go to the ground, if they go to the ground. The key to this fight will be going to the ground. I firmly believe Tyra will get Van to the ground, and he'll submit him there. Now, the UFC has never had a Japanese champion, had some vie, and with their manifest destiny trying to export their brand everywhere, they yearn for a Japanese champion. In a close fight, which this could be, I have to lean Tyra here for those nebulous reasons I just pointed out. Mm.
1: They yearn. Do you ever yearn?
3: Yes.
1: I've yearned many times.
2: I do, but I try not to admit it.
1: What's your breakdown of King Green, who's a $3 favorite against Jeremy Stephens?
2: Here's a fight that most people might be stunned never happened before. These two guys got 15, 20 years of UFC experience in them. Bobby Green, 39, freaky athletic for his age, can still move, evade punches. He's got a flamboyant style and still has some power. On the other side of the cage, Jeremy Stephens, who got cut from the UFC, spent the last 3 to 5 years working his way back through circus organizations. But the guy is tough, willing, forward pressing, and all about power. If Stevens can catch King Green, he could put him out. I just think there's too much athleticism difference here. The speed kills is what I think we can apply to King Green. And I think Green has advantage in this fight because of his athleticism and speed. Stevens now 40.
3: All right. What's a parlay you want to put together?
2: Parlay I want to put together. I'm going to use the points handicap in Kapilov and Tulio, a Russian against a Brazilian. Those are great fights because they hate each other and each style wants to beat the other. Kapilov gets a little bit overlooked. I think this is a close fight, but when you use Kapilov plus 3.5 points, I only have to pay $1.05. So I'll use that in a parlay piece with a Russian fighter that trains with Chimaev earlier on the fight card, a gentleman named Susurkiev. Excuse my lack of pronunciation. This kid's a badger. He's fighting a guy named Santos that's also a badger, but this Russian lad is the real deal. He's minus 675. So we take that parlay, put it together. If we can get the Susurkiev side in, then we got to sweat Kapilov on the points. One unit returns 1.24 units on that parlay piece.
1: Very good. Do you have anything on this Jim Miller fight? Still going, tipping my cap to this guy. Been doing it for a long, long time. Always seemingly with a puncher's chance, no matter who he takes on. He's a plus 250 dog against Jared Gordon.
2: Yeah, finally Jared Gordon gets to be the younger fighter by 6 years in this fight. He's faster, he's more well-rounded, and I don't think Jim has anything for him. Gordon is surely a parlay piece.
1: Okay, and then did you get involved with the Volkov match against Cortez Acosta?
2: I want to, and I like Volkov. I like that side. I don't think Cortez Acosta's seen what Volkov can dish out. Volkov's very well-rounded, on the cusp of a title shot. A couple times he's beaten Gon. They don't want to put him against Gon again, but if he wins this fight, he's next in line for Pereira and Gon. I like that fight.
3: Okay.
1: And your best bet on the card would be the over, I presume, then, in the main event.
2: If it wasn't Tyra, it would be the over in the main event. Yes, that's correct. And those are both minus numbers. But I have a prop that's a crazy one. First fight of the night, Clayton Carpenter, a wrestler fighting this crazy maniac from Peru, Ochoa. Carpenter submission. I think it's very plausible, and I think it's very possible. It may not be likely, but Carpenter's going there

0: Now that's strong.
1: Yeah.
0: Now we're cooking here.
1: Hey, you've hit them before. Excellent. We know you love hockey and playoff hockey and betting it. What or who is stopping a Carolina-Colorado Stanley Cup final?
2: I think only Montreal or Buffalo, who either one can play with Colorado with Carolina. Carolina has shown the ability late in the playoffs to lose a little scoring, and they just play tight games. This year, they have no Florida, they have no Rangers, they have no excuses. But I still think the winner of Buffalo and Montreal can deal them a few fits, but I don't see anything in the West that's going to get in front of the freight train that is the Avs.
0: Yeah. Yeah. You're not going to get a disagreement here. Mm-hmm. You can follow Lou on X. He's at GamLou. The website is gamlou.com. And every Friday morning, the Bout Business podcast drops as well. Thanks, Lou. Great breakdown as always. Best of luck this weekend.
2: Thanks for having me, guys. Good luck to everybody.
1: You too.
0: Back at you. Lou Finnegaro here on the Progressive Guest Line. I looked today at putting a parlay together of exact outcomes in the NBA and the NHL. One was Oklahoma City over the Knicks, parlayed with the Avalanche over the Hurricanes. Guess what it paid? I only looked at one book.
1: Okay, go ahead.
0: It was below 11 to 1.
1: Tough.
0: Can't do that.
1: No.
0: Not at that number.
1: Man.
0: Too late in the game, but I agree with him. I think the path is there for both those teams on the ice.
1: I would say, hey, I agree with him, but I would say now if Buffalo gets the power play going like they did last night, I know Montreal outplayed him in the third period, but remember, they were 1-for-45 on the power play since April 1st. If that shows up, watch out, because I'm a fan of Lyon. This kid's been great.
0: I think that would be the biggest fly in the ointment. It would be the winner of the Buffalo-Montreal series facing Carolina in the next round. This is Follow the Money on VSiN, the Sports Betting Network.
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8: 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I've lived a full life, rich with meaning. And even though I no longer wear the uniform, I am still a Marine. 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
3: 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A lot of fun, as we are now in, not middle of May, but we're well into May here, Jensen, as we kind of do a deep dive into the Central. Let's start off with the National League. My goodness, how do you beat the Cubs right now? Reds can't figure it out. Doesn't feel like anybody can figure it out. They were plus $1.10 to win the division on opening day. They have now vaulted to a $2 betting favorite to win this division. Brewers, injuries, feel like they're going to get healthy, plus 240. They're now plus, that was before the year, now plus 550. The Reds, ironically, off to that great start at 20-11, and then kind of Tom Petty free-falling a little bit since then. They were 5-1, and they've actually drifted to 850, and they're the battling Buccos, 6-1 opening day, now at the same number as the Reds at plus 850, and the Cardinals have been cut in half. They've maybe been the big surprise, 30-1 down to 15-1. I get it. Cubs should be the favorite, Jensen, but should they be an odds-on $2 betting favorite to win this?
4: Right now, I can see why. However, I think the value resides there with the black and gold. Far as our offensive wins above replacement and pitching wins above replacement team statistics, the Pittsburgh Pirates are 7th and 4th, respectively, in those markets. I think what you like is that the offseason additions, as we chronicled in our Daily Diamond lead-up, looking at all 30 teams, I think the offensive surge and the real focus this offseason on getting some power bats in the middle, maybe it hasn't translated like wholesale, but they are way better in the power department. They're 15th in homers yes. right now, and they're 7th in runs scored. And to me, the biggest issue was run support for what sized up to be a pretty dominant rotation. I even said in our VSiN MLB betting guide, this could be a top five rotation by the end of the season. Well, they're on pace right now, at least ERA top five in Major League Baseball. They are 4th lowest in whip. They have the lowest homers per nine allowed. This rotation is for real. What I like about the value at plus 850, Dave, is that you are just, you know, a handful of games behind the Cubs. There's going to be regression for Chicago, because they have had some injuries on the pitching front. They are 19th in pitching wins above replacement. The tough part, if you're trying to run them down, they are first in offensive wins above replacement. It's been them. It's been the Yankees. They have been really solid up and down that lineup. So, yes, I understand why the Cubs currently are a multi-dollar betting odds-on favorite. But for pure value, the Pirates at plus 850 to win the division, but even more so, maybe an emphasis on plus $1.40 to make the playoffs. They were my final wild card team into the National League postseason picture as predicted before the season, and I'm even more emboldened by what I've seen so far with the month and change of the regular season down thus far.
3: Yeah, I might be apt to look at that and say a full unit play and break that up, three quarters of that unit to the plus money to make the postseason for the black and gold, and then maybe a quarter unit play on them to win that division at plus 850. I love where your head's at with that. Look, this might not be your father's Pittsburgh Pirates, but it could be your grandfather's, right? I mean, you can go back to 1979 and Willie Pop Stargell and, you know, Dave Parker and that crew that won the World Series. I don't know that they can do that. But, Jensen, because they beefed up in the offseason, because they have an actual professional hitting lineup now, right? It's not going to be, you know, six outs in that lineup. It's pretty deep now. Could they add before the trade deadline a little bit more? Is that where you would want to see more? Is it because the pitching, as you mentioned, looks pretty good? Would you look to even more offense? Because they do have a competent offense this year.
4: So a lot would be predicated on where they are at the All-Star break. I think there's still a lot left to go here. What you really enjoy as a Pirate fan is that Brandon Lau has been everything as advertised and then some.
3: Boy, has he ever.
4: Ryan O'Hearn, for the body of work, has been great. They brought up Connor Griffin after just a week and change of the regular season. He is now starting to really have the game slow down and be not only a competent player, but he's beginning to scratch the surface of the impact that we appreciated. It's a much longer lineup there. They got Marcell Zuna hitting, you know, six on some nights. They got Connor Griffin hitting in the bottom third. Let's see how Don Kelly maneuvers as they continue, not only through May, but into June. And then we can probably revisit that trade deadline discussion once we get to the All-Star break.
3: The other central in the American League is a little bit more perplexing with all the injuries that we have, and it's on multiple teams at this juncture, right? The Tigers, obviously, opening day, they were a plus $1.10 to win it. And then with the Skubal news, and we don't know when he's going to come back, if he's going to come back, they have now, and really had a rough week without him, plus $1.75 to win this division. Look, you know me, I wanted to grab some shares of the Royals when they were a 4-1 betting underdog. They've come down to 3-1. They were plus 225 before the season began, but they've got some issues now with two of their starters potentially on the shelf. We'll find out about that. There are the guards. They just don't go away. Plus 425 before the year. They've been shorted down to 220. Twins, a small downtick from 9-1 before the year, down to plus 750 currently. And there are the White Sox. I don't know if they have staying power. I know you like their pitching. 30-1 down to 20-1. Is there any value anywhere in this division?
4: Yeah, this is the conundrum if you are looking to try and monetize anywhere, not only in the present, but also we said this too yesterday, that there was a lot to look at from the start of these teams, things you liked, things you didn't. It's been very average, to say the least. Only Kansas City really stands out as a top 10 offense. And, you know, by contrast, if you take Kevin McGonigal away from the Tigers, their offense has been putrid, and that was what I focused on, Dave, at the beginning of the year when we broke them down. Their pitching could be great. I was worried about an injury to Tarek Skubal. I wrote up on our VSiN MLB betting guide. That came to fruition much earlier than I anticipated, and they've already had to deal with Casey Mize and some others, Justin Verlander as well. I don't know if they have staying power from a pitching standpoint because you have lost key members and for significant time. They don't really have a lot of reinforcements at the minor league level, and that's an issue if you're a Tiger backer because they can't out-hit their pitching injuries right now. Maybe that changes because we're just a year removed, Dave, from April and May where the Tigers were gangbusters. Yeah. They were scoring five runs a night, and they were blowing people out. That's not the case in 2026. If I'm looking at purely a value play, the Royals still stand out to me as the team that wins this division. I know the Cole Reagans injury is one we're going to have to monitor, but remember they dealt with Cole Reagans far earlier on the IL last year and for a significant period of time. They've already done this before. What you should be emboldened by is that right now, Seth Lugo has been pitching like an ace. Chris Bubich has been pitching like an ace. Michael Wacha continues to defy Father Time and is still pitching far above what he probably should be at this point. Let's also monitor Noah Cameron. And you know, maybe if you look a little bit farther down into their minor league system, Dave, are there reinforcements? Maybe not as much as you'd like, but I still think this offense is in a way better position than where they were. They were awful last year to start the first half. So I think if you're looking at a division that's separated by, what, 2.5, 3.5 games, Kansas City, for my money, is still the value play to win this division at 3-1.
3: Music to my ears. Got a lot of tickets on this Royals team. I'm just looking and trying to forecast, Jensen. Give me a number that wins the Central. Does 86 wins sound about right for the division winner?
4: Yep. Oh, and not only the division winner, but, I mean, if you think about kind of where projections are at this point, the Tigers are projected just to be above 500 at 82-80. So for the Royals, you know, I mean, the benchmark to me is the first to 85. That's the way it's been in the Central for the last decade.
3: Yeah,
4: I covered it. I played in it for over 20 years, you know, together, collectively. I just don't see anyone running away the way the Tigers did last year. And even then, it was a cataclysmic collapse for them in the last 2 months of the season. I'm worried about their offense. I'm not as worried about the Royals' offense. I think they are deep enough from a pitching standpoint. And that front office, Dave, you want to talk about deadline additions? J.J. Piccolo and company are not shy. They're going to go for it, especially if they're close to the top.
3: Let's get those fountains up. Let's turn those fountains on there in Kansas City and make sure that spigot is not dry offensively here. And again, you're hoping for good health for Cole Reagans and Noah Cameron to get back in that rotation. A couple injuries so far this week. Okay, that's going to put a bow on this edition here of the Central Deep Dives here on VSiN by the Books. And we'll be back with more VSiN, the Sports Betting Network.
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1: We just went from nerd ball segments to about to look at markets for who's taking the first nap of NFL games coming up momentarily. Yeah. Six teams, can't wait. We get tweets at Beating the Book. Nemo, Ryan's voice. Guys, I need some help. I'm using a new book, and the golf has a bet type I'm not familiar with. Each way extra, one-fifth, three places, or each way straight, one-fourth, four places. I don't bet a bunch of golf, but was hoping Kelly might help me out. And Kelly, you did a great job.
2: Yeah, I responded on there. Each way betting for, you know, people that aren't familiar, usually dividing whatever you're, it's splitting up your bet between an outright bet and however many places then. So if you'll see, you'll hear a lot of us talk, especially on long shots. We don't have access to it in Nevada. No books do it out here. It is what you'll usually hear us talk about. I do it often on here as well. The outright bet, and I'm going to cover with a top five, top ten. There's kind of ways that you can manufacture that same kind of bet yourself. Each way betting just makes it a lot simpler. Highly recommended if you have it available to you, but you do need to understand what you're betting into. And those are, I think, I haven't seen that three places one before, but it should just be your outright, whatever your outright odds are, divided by a fifth, paid out over the three places.
1: That was some wonky golf betting talk right there. Well, when this state gets legalized sports betting, boy, oh boy, we're going to be something.
2: I know Bet365 does it in the U.S. Yeah. There's not many other books that do. It's very common overseas. You go to England, it's extremely common.
1: Whenever I talk with Dave Kellner back in the day, or with our buddy Dave Tindall.
2: Yeah, Dave Tindall brings it, yeah.
1: Dave Tindall. Or Lee Smith back in the day, was always each-way bets. Mm-hmm. They're always doing each-way bets. I remember like 15 years ago being like, what? Chance Copperpot, can we ask a real Steelers fan how they tolerate Aaron Rodgers? I couldn't take the last few seasons of Russell Wilson. Can you imagine Aaron on the taco holders, Gilly? Oh, dude, trust me. Todd Wishnev, Pittsburgh Steelers fan, can't stand Aaron Rodgers. Wants no part of him. So there's one person anyway. James Giuliano, or James Juliano, pardon me, James. Always in action. As a diehard Philly sports fan, it was nice hearing all the support from the Sixers before the series, but now welcome to our hell. At least I was able to grab Olsen at 12-1 for MVP. There you go, James. Cody Jets, 233. FanDuel was dealing this line on SGA, 20+. Might be the first time I ever seen a loss this big. Oh, that was the odds on Shea over 19.5 points was -10,000. -10,000. Let's see. Brian Pointshaver, Gil, your thoughts on the whole Draymond Green outrage with Austin Rivers. My opinion is he's just a benefit of three of the best players of all time. He's a bully and comparable to Rick Mahorn. Stat-wise, more mouth than talent. If he wasn't on the Warriors, he's irrelevant. Well, Brian, as I'm sure you've heard me say on this show many times, I can't think of an equivalent for Draymond Green in any other sport where he is super valuable to the Warriors all these years and would be completely non-valuable to any other team.
2: Yep.
1: That's his career. Now, does Draymond realize that? And apparently he does not. And so he got into a beef with Austin Rivers. And the reason that the beef with Austin Rivers started is because Draymond made this absolutely insane, to quote the great Doris Burke, ridiculous comment that he believes his career might have been hindered by Steve Kerr. For all the times that dude apologized for you or looked the other way on you or just believed in you to be part of this with Curry, with Clay, with KD, with Iguodala, you name it, goes on and on to the break of dawn. Sean Livingston's of the world, all these guys. For you to say that, for Draymond to say that, is just so out of touch with reality.
2: It's incredible.
1: It's incredible.
2: And I'll be honest, Gil, I saw the Austin Rivers video, the clapback, if you will,
1: before
2: I even saw Draymond Green. I was like, man, Austin Rivers is really pissed off here. Like, and then I saw the Draymond Green. So I'm like, okay, this makes sense.
1: Of course, again, I was face-to-face with Draymond at Carbone one of the years after the Warriors won the championship, and I was even scared to fist bump him, for God's sake. So maybe I should tone it down a little bit.
2: I've seen him in town once as well.
1: But Draymond, did you see inside the NBA yesterday?
2: No, I saw it.
1: Then Draymond, so Draymond is in for Shaq. By the way, I don't know why they keep rewarding him with these gigs, but Draymond is in for Shaq, and I don't know where this answer to this question, his answer was just this word salad of nonsense, but I don't even know what the question was from Ernie Johnson, but Yes. Ultimately, Draymond says to Charles, well, what we don't want to end up is Chuck in a Houston Rockets uniform. To his face. I was like, what? I couldn't believe Chuck didn't go back after him, or at least I didn't see it.
2: I was like,
1: this dude is absolutely out of touch.
2: But to your point, I shake my head whenever I see him out anywhere, too. Yeah. It's just, the other guy does is go on his podcast and blast the old media and how out of touch we all are and how we can't do our jobs properly. And then the old media goes and hires him and puts him on the air.
1: Steve Kerr was a hindrance to your career? Oh, my God.
2: Yeah, that's crazy.
1: Odds for NFL starting quarterbacks week one. Let us seize on six teams. These are all at FanDuel, at Advocate Skirmish. Arizona Cardinals, Kelly. Jacoby Brissett, -330. This is to take the first snap of the season. Gardner Minshew. How many people do you think listening? What percentage of people listening knew that Gardner Minshew was on the Cardinals roster?
2: 32%.
1: I'm going to say that's correct. +420 to start game one. And the rookie, Carson Beck, who was not drafted, Kelly, with the first pick of the second round. This just in.
2: Or in the first round.
1: +750. The rook. Now, so it makes sense, right? Minshew is the veteran insurance. Beck is the rookie still learning. Brissett at -330, and I think that's probably properly priced. The only monkey wrench in this is that Brissett is currently missing voluntary workouts and wants a new contract. So that's the only part that could run afoul here.
2: Okay.
1: Yeah, so there is that.
2: I think this one jumped out to me the most, actually, that Brissett was as low as he was. Like, you know, kind of in a crappy, not great Cardinals season last year, Brissett had some quality moments for a guy that you and I feel like have always been on the same page
1: love
2: about. Love Jacoby Brissett.
1: Yeah.
2: Great backup. You probably don't want him as your starter, but for a rebuilding Arizona Cardinals team, I don't think there's anything that guy did on the field last year that would make him lose this job. So at -330 to me felt light until you just said that.
1: Let me skip the next two and let's just go to the other three that are huge favorites. Chiefs, Patrick Mahomes, I'm not sure if you're aware of him, -720 to start game one. And the story with Mahomes right now is that he's, according to all folks at Kansas City, he's way ahead of schedule in his recovery from a torn ACL and LCL in his left knee, sustained in December. He was seen throwing on a field at an indoor facility. And Andy Reid expects him to participate in team workouts this month, likely in a limited capacity. But basically, while recovering, Mahomes is targeting a return for the 2026 season kickoff. So that's why he's -720. Raiders, it really does appear that they want Kirk Cousins to do the old, you know, it was, they even said this out loud. Head coach Clint Kubiak stated, quote, in a perfect world, a rookie is watching mature adult go and run an offense and run the team. So that's why Kirk Cousins is -200 and Fernando Mendoza is +168 to take the first snap of the season. And then with the Steelers, we've talked about it enough. Aaron Rodgers is any other quarterback at -670. He is supposed to, he's got to show up by May 18th. He's going to stop with the shenanigans. -670 is going to cash.
2: And guess what?
1: It's going to be Aaron Rodgers.
2: This one's off the board now.
1: Okay, there you go. Now it's off the board. Now, but let's get to the other two because these are the interesting ones.
2: Wait, real quick though, you don't think there's any chance Mendoza goes week one?
1: I do think there is some chance. That's why Cousins is not longer than -200. But Kubiak said that, so you know.
2: No, I would lean that way too. But I think it's one of those. If Mendoza plays great in camp, like I don't have much of a reason to continue to sit him.
1: All right, Falcons. Tua Tagovailoa is -125. Michael Penix Jr. is -102. Simeon, by the way, 80-1. So there's that. Penix's recovery from the November ACL injury gives the edge, one would think, to Tagovailoa. But they're saying it's going to be a competition, right? Torn ACL for Penix, aiming to be ready for week one. But his recovery timeline is tough. I mean, that's quick. I think that was a curious signing, man. I really do. It's like, this isn't the Kirk Cousins, I will absolutely give way to you, Fernando Mendoza, when the time is right. This is like, no, I got a full career in front of me, Tagovailoa. This is weird to me. But I think the Penix injury, I think Tagovailoa at -125 is actually a pretty good bet.
2: Interesting. No, I agree with you. I mean, I agree with you, too, being brought in. It means, hey, there's real uncertainty about who our starting quarterback is. I guess I would lean, if I knew Penix was going to be healthy, I would lean towards him getting crack at it.
1: Why rush the injury?
2: Mm-hmm.
1: And then there's the Brownies. Deshaun Watson. You remember him. minus 136, Shador plus 108, Dylan Gabriel 55-1. I feel like this is going to be Deshaun Watson, and I feel like minus 136 is the right price because doesn't that team still want to get their money's worth?
2: You squeeze anything out of this guy that you can, yes. Right? You sacrificed all this. I'm kind of with you. I actually think I'd bet this.
1: I would bet this, too, because how weird would that be if they started Shador over him? That would just be odd.
2: Plus, it's fine if you want to say, hey, this is an open competition, but Deshaun Watson kicks his ass in an open competition, right? If both of these guys are somewhat what they've looked like in the past.
1: I mean, Todd Monken has not named a starter, just to be official about it, but yeah, I would bet Watson there, for sure. Crack, unscripted next. It's a numbers game at Visa, the Sports Betting Network.
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16: Welcome in here, VSiN at the Track. I am Mike Somich. He is Aaron Halterman, super producer Matt Deutsch behind the glass. Holy buckets, Aaron. We got a fun episode here because it is the Thursday after the Kentucky Derby. Not sure if you were there, saw this race. A lot of people care about it, and we have gotten a ton of news coming out of the Kentucky Derby as well. Today, we will talk through everything Kentucky Derby. What we got right, what we got wrong, who got the bad trip, who got the good trip, P.S. Golden Tempo. What the heck is happening with Golden Tempo heading to Preakness? What do we do with the Triple Crown in general? We'll talk about a couple other horses that ran on that Saturday as well and what their future looks like. We've got three previews, two from Aqueduct, one from Churchill Downs to talk about. And of course, we have best bets coming as well. If you're tuning in over on VSiN and you're seeing us for the first time, hey, what's up? I'm Mike, he's Aaron. We're going to talk about some horses for the next hour. If you want the full show, including the best bets, head over to Apple, Spotify, wherever you get your podcasts, or over at VSiN at the Track over on YouTube. You can comment below, join the show, be part of the At the Track community. Woo! All right, Aaron, how you doing?
2: I'm tired just listening to you, Mike. No, I'm doing great. Doing great. This is going to be a fun show. We're going to talk about some fun topics. We're going to talk about some. They're going to be controversial, but that's what makes a good show, right? So a lot of opinions going to get tossed around here in the next hour and a half.
16: Yeah, we're going to have takes. Some are going to be cold. Some are going to be hot. Just tune in and decide for yourself where we're going to go there. We got to start out with the Kentucky Derby. Golden Tempo rallies from what can only be defined as dead last to win the Kentucky Derby off of what really wasn't that hot of a pace. We'll talk about why this collapsed, because it wasn't that fast compared to what we've seen in previous years. Renegade from that one post gets messed with early, but is absolutely clean after that, ends up running second. Ocelli, the head scratcher in my mind, comes in third. Chief Wallaby, little unlucky fourth. We'll get to that in a second here, but let's start out with Golden Tempo. Cherie DeVoe, the first female trainer to be able to take home a Kentucky Derby. I couldn't be more happier for her. I love Cherie DeVoe. We've talked about her extensively on this show, about what a good trainer she is, what a wonderful job she's done with her horses. She gets a little lucky. Going to be honest, to get this one as a 95 buyer, wins the Kentucky Derby, lowest buyer in the history of the race. Mr. Halterman, what'd you make of this year's Derby?
2: Yeah, first of all, just let's start with the positives, and you kind of alluded to it, and I'll piggyback off of it. Cherie DeVoe, the first female trainer to win the Kentucky Derby. Mike, if you could handpick a female trainer to win the Kentucky Derby, wouldn't it be Cherie DeVoe? And she has done an amazing job with her stable in a short amount of time. She's a great person and a great trainer and a good person to bet. Unfortunately, her odds are probably going to go down for the next 4 or 5 years for us because of this, Mike, but she used to be the best kept secret, man. We would bet those horses like crazy. Kind of ironic that she wins the race and we didn't have her bet in the biggest spot there, but congratulations to her. What a story. Also, for just the regular, you know, general public, they love to see a horse come from dead last to win. That's the most exciting thing in horse racing, even for hardcore bettors, when you've got a horse bet and they come from dead last, pass them all and win. So great stories there. Another great story, Jose Ortiz being able to beat out his brother, Irad Ortiz, right there to the wire. So a lot of good came out of this. A lot of great stories. I thought Cherie DeVoe's done an incredible job on all the media outlets possible over the last 2 or 3 days to represent the sport in a positive way. So there's your positive, and it was a lot of positive. Curlin, my favorite horse ever, sires his first Kentucky Derby winner. So that was great as well. So I'll let you kind of counteract to the negative part of it, but that is all positive. And from that standpoint, it was a great Derby.
16: Well, we're going to stick with the positive a little bit longer because I want to make sure we tell the overall Cherie DeVoe story. So she was a assistant trainer for Chad Brown. Ever heard of him? Pretty good. She was the main assistant trainer for Lady Eli, a very, very good horse in the mid-teens of the 2000s. She went out on her own in 2018, had 8 horses in her barn, Aaron. 8 horses. By 2024, she won a Breeders' Cup race, more than looks, able to get the job done there. And now she wins a Kentucky Derby here in 2026. Let's hear from Cherie, who joined our boy Patrick Maher over on VSiN Live on Mad Dog Sports Radio the other night.
17: We had an outside post and there was a lot made about that, but when a horse comes from behind, it's better that everyone else can go in front and he can tuck him behind. He can save ground. He's not being jostled around. you know, a horse like him as well. He's big. He has a big stride. He needs to not be impeded at any point in the race. So he likes to give himself like a lot more length than he should, in my opinion, but he doesn't listen to me. The horse that is, not Jose. But Jose and I, we spoke a few times throughout the week and, you know, I said, you're not going to have a chance if you get stopped. So just try to, your best shot of winning is just swinging him wide when you get to the top of the stretch. And thankfully it worked out beautifully.
18: All right. To your point, Aaron, I mean, she basically said what you said here. We're going to go to the back, make one big run. It was phenomenal to see Jose kind of kick it into gear. They talked about what the plan was, how they were going to try and execute on this, and it really worked out perfectly for them. So great to see Sheree DeVoe do all of this media. Appreciate her being on the Visa networks. We saw her on Good Morning America. She was everywhere. If you haven't seen the video from America's Best Racing with her literally her legs off the ground kicking and screaming for this horse to be able to get home, you're missing out. Make sure you check out that content. I love the story of Sheree DeVoe. All right. The next part of this. No Preakness for Golden Tempo. Now, before anyone, like, I want to make sure I mention this. Sheree DeVoe in the last 5 years has never run a horse back in 14 days. Not one. So not surprised we're not getting Golden Tempo. This would be wildly uncharacteristic for her, who takes great care of these horses and wants to space out races, to run back in the Preakness. She's also from Saratoga Springs. She wants the Belmont much more than she wants the Preakness. I can tell you that, especially when it's being run at Saratoga Racecourse. We'll get into that whole part of this here in a second. What do you make of Golden Tempo not running back here in the Preakness?
19: Oh, not shocked at all. If there was a bet, would he run back? I would have bet no. Listen, we're in the modern age of training and the modern age of doing things. You said Sheree DeVoe hasn't in 5 years ran a horse back in 2 weeks. Listen, if you're not training claiming horses at the low levels, you're not running back 2 weeks hardly ever. So that she's not alone in that. It's just not natural to do it. So not surprised. Hate it for racing. Again, that for the second straight year, we're not going to have the Derby winner run in the Preakness. Absolutely hate it for racing. But look, I think it goes back to more of what we talked about weeks ago, where it's like it's probably time to space this thing out. Because, look, if you don't have the trainers who are calling the shots and the owners, let's face it, but if you don't have those two people participating in your system, you do not have a system. You just have three separate races, right? And so that's what it feels like. So not surprised at all. And, you know, we'll take it from there. But this was not a shocking decision.
18: I thought there was a chance that Golden Tempo would go to the Preakness. I would have bet the yes because I wanted Golden Tempo to be there. And it's the chance for the Triple Crown. And it's over, man. It's over. It ain't if you need more reason to move this race, I don't know what to tell you. The fact that back-to-back years, we're not going to have a shot at a Triple Crown with horses that are in major barns from major breeding grounds, this is a homebred for connections that very much would like to win a Triple Crown. Yet the decision is to not go on to Laurel where the Preakness is this year. And we'll get into that in a second. It just tells you we got to space this out. Or you got to be happy with the Preakness without the Derby winner. And clearly there's a huge contingent of people that are pissed about both these things, that are pissed the Derby winners isn't there and are pissed that we're going to move this race. You can only be pissed about one of the two. Pick what's going to piss you off and complain about that on Twitter. But don't complain about both, because you can't have both. You can have A or B. You can move this race and have the Derby winner there, or you can leave it alone and not have the Derby winner there. Those are your choices. It just is what it is. It's a different generation of trainers. It's a different game than it was in the 70s. Deal with it. If you want to throw an asterisk on it, fine, whatever. The public doesn't give a the public does not care that there will be an asterisk or not on a Triple Crown winner if you move this out. And we need to find a way to make sure the public pays attention to this sport as much as possible. Okay, so that's my quick rant, which wasn't even that quick. Also, almost got kicked off the network there for a little SEC violation.
19: Good start.
18: Is part of the problem... Now, I can't believe I love Saratoga. It's part of the problem that the Belmont's at Saratoga. Is that part of the reason the last 2 years we're seeing horses skip the Preakness?
19: It could be a little bit of it, but no, I don't think it is the main problem. I mean, I do think that the Belmont being at a mile and a quarter instead of a mile and a half, I don't know if it's Saratoga specific, but that distance change might be more appealing, because some horses just simply don't have any business running a mile and a half, and so that could be a little bit of it. No, listen, it might factor a tiny bit into it, but the overarching fact is there. They're not running back in 2 weeks anymore. It's not happening. Yes, you can make cases like, hey, Michael McCarthy did it. Great, he did. You know, I think Mark Cassie is the type of guy that would still do it. Kenny McPeak. The problem is, Mike, the list is shrinking. I mean, we're getting to a very small amount of people. And I was talking to a general public person who does follow the Triple Crown. And I said, what is happening basically is like the Kentucky Derby is our Super Bowl, right? And it is for everybody. That's it. Like everybody's pointing to that. I said, it's the equivalent of say we play the Super Bowl. All right. Right. And we get the winner of the Super Bowl, which was the Seahawks, right? And then they say, you know what? Now that we've got our Super Bowl, next year we're not going to participate in the NFL, and then we'll come back next year after we've got all of our guys rested, and then we'll play again. I said, that's kind of, it's not a great, like, analogy, but that's kind of what's happening, because the general public gets this great story of this female trainer and the brothers and came from last, and it's amazing, and they're into it, and then they read on ESPN, oh, she's not going to run? Like, Golden Temple's not going to run? Oh, well.
18: I got a comp for you, okay? The Kentucky Derby is the Super Bowl. The Preakness is the Pro Bowl. And the Belmont is the AFC and NFC title weekend. Because it's you already know who won the Super Bowl.
19: Yeah.
18: Are you interested in watching, like, what's going to happen with the people that competed in the Super Bowl, but you already know who won it? The level of care is not in the order that they're run. So you're kind of jumping all over the place. So you have the Super Bowl followed by the Pro Bowl, which no one attends, right? Shedeur Sanders was a Pro Bowler. That's what we got with this Preakness field. We're going to have a bunch of Shedeur Sanders out there in horse racing rookie terms. And then you flip around and you get the Belmont, which is the AFC NFC title games, which people care about, but you already know who won the Super Bowl. Stick with us here on VSiN at the Track. We've got more coming up on the Kentucky Derby, as well as race previews and best bets.
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18: Welcome back here, VSiN at the Track on VSiN, the Sports Betting Network. Let's keep talking about the Kentucky Derby. Where we were wrong, our picks. I took Chief Wallaby. I actually don't think I was wrong. I think Chief Wallaby beats O'Selly for sure if he gets out at any point around the far turn or doesn't get crunched by the O'Selly's veer in, which hit commandment, which hit further ado, which knocked Chief Wallaby behind. So Happy, who was quitting, Chief Wallaby then re-rallies, end up running fourth. I think Chief Wallaby might still be the best horse in this race. I don't know if I can quit him. I'm obviously biased, but I do think that if like Alvarado tried to get out in the far turn, he just couldn't. There was always someone to his outside. I think if he gets out, he wins the race. I think if he gets through that hole, he at least finishes third.
19: I've got a counter argument. You're not going to like it. I think he was doing the same stuff he always does.
18: It's totally possible.
19: He cannot get away. He locks in on one horse and he can't get away. Now, look, he would have had to have been really, really good, which I think he still might be, honestly, from a talent perspective. He had a little bit of time. Now, he would have really had to accelerate. He could have gotten away from it all if he just would have accelerated when Alvarado asked him to accelerate, and he didn't. He was cocking his head to the right again, and he was just kind of latching on the horse to his inside, and then he hung right there with him, and then, yes, he got bumped bad. I'm not arguing that, and that was a big problem. But I felt like he was still just trying to run with the other horses. I will say this. After he got bumped, it woke him up a little bit, and he did get going after that. That was way too late. But he didn't.
18: He won the gallop out again.
19: At least he did start to take off a little bit, but I just feel like even with the blinkers, he was just sitting around looking for somebody to run with. I think he's like horses are herd animals, pack animals, right? And you got to break them of that as race horses. And I think that is still the thing. I think he's locking on that horse that he can find, and he's just more than happy to run with them. But I'm not arguing. He got a horrible trip. I mean, that bump cost him, but he also was still kind of hanging, I think.
18: Yeah, I think to win, he would have had to go find a way to like play bully ball and just go outside. Commandment covered him up like midway through the far turn, and that really. Because like then he didn't get to ask. That's part of the other reason why I think he didn't get asked to accelerate until that hole opened up for the half second, right? And we're already into the stretch at that point, and he's not been asked yet. So that to me is the other part of it where like I wish we just got a clean trip so we could find out. You took commandment. How did you feel about your pick?
19: He sucked. He ran horrible. I'm not gonna mince words. He was sitting in a decent enough spot. He made a move. He didn't have anything when the stretch came, right? So,
18: I think it was a terrible ride by Saez. I think there were a handful of awful rides in this race, and I think Saez's might be at the top. If you go back and you watch where they were around the first turn, Commandment was way behind Chief Wallaby. Mm-hmm. And Saez made a middle move into that pace, which was suicidal. If you look at where everyone else who finished in the top three, they were all behind Commandment. None of them made the move Commandment made. And yet, like, I don't know what size. Like, I get it. It's very hard to clock it. And it actually wasn't that fast of a pace. So I don't think you even could have really known it was a suicidal move when he made it. He was trying to get that horse in the clear and see what could happen. But he just went too early. And if you look at how this finished, O'Selly went before Renegade. Renegade went before Further Ado. And Jose Ortiz were the most patient horse. They won the race because they were the last to make their move.
19: Well, this is where I'll give the jockeys a pass, though, because the one thing you said, when they made those moves, Further Ado did the same thing. So So did
18: Emerging Market. Like, there's a lot of these early moves in this race that did not work.
19: Emerging Market, Further Ado, Commandment, if you go back and watch it, they all kind of follow each other.
18: Mm-hmm.
19: Here's where I can't fault the jockeys. When they made the moves, I looked at my business partner and I said, that's the winning move because the pace, you hit it. It wasn't that fast. And I said around the turn, I said, they're getting them in a really good spot here because the pace isn't that fast. I was shocked the pace fell apart. I'm not saying it was a slow pace, but for Derby standards, it was pretty moderate. And I thought, man, those middle of the pack kind of upper stalker, middle of the pack kind of runners, that's what they had to do. You're right, though. As it turned out, it was the absolute wrong move because they all just stopped running. Every horse that did that just completely stopped running. But I didn't see that coming.
18: Yeah, look, the first quarter was fast, 22-3. I was expecting 22-4. The half was slow. After a 22-3 first quarter, they go 46-2, almost 24 seconds through the second quarter of a mile. I was expecting 45, low 46, not a full 24 seconds there. 110 to the sixth furlong mark, 110-4. So again, 24.2 to that next quarter of a mile. That's not overly quick. I will say this though. Chief Wallaby was in 10th around the first turn. I'm using him as a barometer, not because I picked him, because he was the last horse of that group, right? He was really the only horse that saved. They were like four wide, five wide horses on the first turn. They were done. That was like your so happy group. They'd like, you're just way too wide at that point. No chance of being able to get the job done. Not sure what the plan with litmus test was. Like six speed makes the lead. I like litmus test. I don't know what we're thinking that this is going to somehow work. But there wasn't really that pressure. There's a lot of horses that wanted to be in second or third, but not a lot of horses that wanted the lead. And it played out a little bit slower pace after they settled in to position. But there was a lot of wide trips there that were forward that I think did create more of that pace meltdown there. And that kind of brings us to a horse that I don't want to say ran the best race, but where do you put Denon Bourbon off of this effort? How do you kind of set Denon Bourbon up? And I want to give a shout out here to one of our subscribers over on YouTube, Crazy Kyle, who posts all the time in the comments. If you want to get involved in the show, head over to YouTube at VSN at the Track, post your comments. He said, man, I thought I was right about Denon Bourbon. He is an unreal animal. Unfortunately ran out of gas in a race that came apart. He was 2-5 to win the race with a quarter of a mile left.
19: Dude, I was thinking of Crazy Kyle because I read those comments before the race, and I was thinking of John White, who loved Denon Bourbon as well, and we did a whole show on him. And dude, I again with the pace and how it set up when they turned for home, I was just watching him. I thought, I'm going to see this Japanese horse come over here and win by 4 or 5. That's what it looked like. And if you remember, we had a horse named Tio Elvis that came over from Japan and just dominated.
18: We'll talk really about him run. In a second. Don't worry.
19: Yeah, well, it just dominated that. And so it was fresh in your mind that, man, these Japan horses are alive today. And he just completely dropped anchor. But again, when you're watching it live, you're like, why did this happen? And I still don't really know why all the speed horses faded and all the early movers faded. But, you know, he was the only one that hung around that was up towards the front. The only one.
18: Mm-hmm.
19: So I think you got to give him a lot of credit. I think you got to say he ran a huge race the way you look and you analyze what happened to all the other speed. And he's the only one. And boy, for a long time, you know, he looks like the winner there until a maiden passes him like he's standing still, and this is like, what is happening in this race? And then, Mike, I don't know about you, but for a good 4 or 5 seconds, I was like, am I sure that's O'Selly?
18: Like the flashback to Rich Strike.
19: Yes.
18: Like, is that the 21, the 2, the 1? What number is that?
19: He's going to win. Is what I was like, he's winning the race. And then, of course, he got caught late as well. But, yeah, that was a crazy, crazy sequence.
18: Yeah, it was nuts that stretch. I was on live with Patrick Maher over here on VSiN as well as over on Mad Dog Sports Radio, wherever you could catch VSiN at the Track, Road to the Kentucky Derby, though available on podcast form if you want to hear how it sounded from our perspective. But I thought four different horses were winning the race coming down the stretch. Like it kept changing, and it finally is Golden Tempo crosses the line. The course across the line, Second Renegade, we should talk about. I think got a great trip. Like, people that are saying, well, he lost this because of the break. No, he didn't. The break was fine. He got bumped a little bit. Everyone gets bumped a little bit. He had every right to be able to win this race and just couldn't quite get it done because I think he moved just a touch too early. And Golden Tempo able to run him down after saving every bit of ground. Great race from Renegade. Thought he ran really well. Officially can retire my closers one post.

0: he's going to be the favorite, I'd expect, in the Belmont. Do you think that's going to be deserving?
1: I think so. Yeah, I think he would have won with a better post. I mean, I know you're going to say, well, he was clean the rest of the trip. But, yeah, I mean, you get body checked three or four times and almost hit the rail. It had to have taken a little something out of you. I'm sorry. I think if he draws 12, he wins. You know, I think he was a horse that was probably pretty tired down the stretch. So, but look, I want to give credit to Irad Ortiz because, I mean, man, he had a rough trip and there's nothing you could do about it. I really wish Churchill would analyze something, do something to stop this. Like there's certain natural disadvantages in a horse race when you draw the rail, and that's fine. I'm okay with that. Like if you're a speed horse and you draw the rail and it makes you go too fast early, hey, we can handicap that, and that makes sense, or whatever. But hey, you draw the rail and you're just gonna be a body check the whole way down the stretch unless you break really, really fast and come over and then you're gonna affect five or six horses. I don't like that. I don't like that at all. They're not gonna limit the field, so we're gonna have 20.
0: That's the way you do it.
1: Something and find a way where the horse on the rail doesn't just get killed every year. I mean, it's getting old to me.
0: Hey, that's the way you do it. You limit the field. That's never happening. I mean, maybe you move the gate out five paths and like, but that's,
1: you got
0: yeah.
1: To do because this is getting old. Like we've had two Belmont winners that didn't hit the board in the Derby and they came back to win the Belmont who drew the rail. Are we going to have three now? I mean, I know he hit the board, but still three?
0: Like, no, Chief's winning.
1: It's kind of, well, maybe, but it's kind of ridiculous.
0: It is.
1: Getting old.
0: Stick with us here on VEASAN at the Track. We've got more coming up on the Kentucky Derby, as well as race previews and best bets.
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3: Welcome back here, VSiN at the track on VSiN, the Sports Betting Network. Let's keep talking about the Kentucky Derby. Who ran the best race? Whose Derby was the best?
4: Oh man. That's such a hard question. I guess, is it Denon Bourbon? Like, I guess it would be him.
3: I think it is. He went back to Japan. We're not going to see him again in the Triple Crown. We'll see if we see Denon Bourbon moving forward in the Breeders' Cup. But based on everything else, where he was and where everyone else finished around him versus where he finished, I think Denon Bourbon ran the absolute best race of this one, which is interesting to say because I was not a big Denon Bourbon fan heading into this spot here. All right. We got to talk about some other stuff. We've got some races to preview. Before we get to that, let's talk about Crude Velocity, another three-year-old. Romps in the Pat Day Mile. I thought this was maybe the most impressive performance of the day. Beats a horse named Englishman, who you liked. Is Crude Velocity the best three-year-old we saw on Saturday?
4: Well, yeah. I mean, he definitely is the most flashy that we saw on Saturday, for sure. We just don't know how far he wants to stretch out. But look, you talked about it. Golden Tempo got a 95 buyer speed figure for the effort, and Crude Velocity gets 100 for the Pat Day Mile. And it really, any speed figure you look at, it looks like he's going to get the top one of the three-year-olds. To me, he was the best one that ran on Saturday. And listen, Englishman's a really nice horse that he beat, and he just wore him down. I mean, he at the end of the day, about mid-stretch, you're like, wow, Crude Velocity is the best horse in this race. So I was super impressed.
3: Yeah, I thought Crude Velocity was awesome. I actually thought Englishman ran really well. He tried to pull away right around the top of the turn, couldn't do it, tried to pull away again. He actually put on two bursts of speed, trained by Cherie DeVoe, by the way, Englishman, Crude Velocity, Bob Baffert. And Crude Velocity just ran him down both times. Just said, nope, I'm better. I'm going to go ahead and run you down. I have the same concern, not sure distance-wise, if he's ever going to get a mile and a quarter. We'll see what the plan is here. Not going to be at the Preakness. We'll see what we're going to do on Belmont weekend, if it is going to be the Belmont or some other direction for Crude Velocity. But Englishman and Crude Velocity, very good horses. Englishman, I actually think, may be able to stretch out more. But is probably a speedball stretching out. So you need to be in the right spots if that is what's going to happen. All right. You mentioned T.O. Elvis. I think we should talk about T.O. Elvis. This was the CAW, the call moment of the week, computer assisted wagering, where T.O. Elvis walks into the gate at 12-1, breaks out of the gate at 5-1, wins the race. Everyone's pissed off about it, and rightfully so. First thing I would like to say is this was a terrible morning line. This horse should never been 3-1. just bad. And it's a really hard job. The morning line is a thankless job, so I'm not taking any knocks. But that was part of the problem. This horse should have been 8-1 on the morning line, and then this wouldn't have been as egregious. But you see $300,000 hit the win pool in the final flash bet on T.O. Elvis, which creates a massive debt gap between what he broke at and what he crossed the wire at. We got to fix it, guys. I'm just like, we've said it before. Aesthetically, it looks terrible. Yeah, you're right. The pick three price kind of matched with what the odds off odds were. But the people who are joining us for Kentucky Derby Saturday are not looking at the pick three price to know what their odds off odds are going to be on a horse. Every win pool has to be 2 minutes shut down the cost. Just, it has to be at this point, because you can't even argue the pools are too big on these big days to not have these odd shifts when we just had one of the more ridiculous ones on a big day, and then the horse gallops clear and wins, and something's got to be done.
4: We've been having them on big days already, right? But I was with you. I thought on a big day like this, it's not going to happen, and it happened. And it happened a couple times. And there's some other little things that happened during the day that people didn't notice because they weren't as big of jumps, but it's like, stark contrast. Went from 9-5 to 6-5. that's pretty big. That's pretty significant, right? And then this was the worst, obviously. This is the problem. You win a race and you feel like you got cheated. You can never let your customer feel that way. Ever, ever, ever. A customer bets a race and thinks, I'm going to get $24 back for my $2 wagers. And then he gets to the window and he's getting $10 back for his $2 wager. Uh-uh. It can't, you cannot do that to people. And you have to fix it. And it's terrible. I've always said, it's like, look, if they go in the gate and say a horse is 5-1 and goes into the gate, and they come out at 9-2, I can live with that. I understand that's, but if they're 5-1 and they come out 2-1, that's where you even lose me. Like, I'm just like, well, what am I doing? So I have to fix it. It was embarrassing.
3: And yes, you're going to see the movement to the exacta pool and the trifecta pool. Like, the real answer is you lock these people out all across the board. However, that's just not possible because these tracks already made their bed. Now they're sleeping in it with these CAWs, which bring in a large portion of their revenue based on the amount that they're betting into these tracks. And yes, the CAWs are not trying, like, I think people need to understand this. They're not trying to make 40% betting horses. They're trying to break even and get the rebate. That's their whole long-term plan, is bet millions upon millions of dollars to get 8-10% back. But that doesn't mean that this doesn't look awful, that it doesn't feel awful. Like, as someone who had the eight, like, it sucked, man. It sucked. Like, it's not fun when this happens. So, the racetracks need to find a way and need to stop catering toward these places. And the easiest way, by the way, is just reduce takeout. Don't offer rebates to cause. If you take away their rebates, then all of a sudden you take away their edge, their main edge. And then all of a sudden you got a very different scenario. Anyway, that's T.O. Elvis. I had to at least address it because I do think that's one of the bigger stories that came out of Derby Day, Aaron.
4: Oh, it was a bit, listen, like, we did a live show after the Derby, and like, after kind of the dust settled, then the comments started coming. What do you think about this? What do you think about this? And again, it's, you're killing the regular customer, right? And you can't, and you're killing, like, the people that actually are showing up to bet, you know, real dollars on this. It's not some computer system, and it's like, that's who drives this thing. So yeah, it was a terrible story. Hopefully I'm not that confident, but hopefully it happening on a big day will have some kind of change associated with it.
3: It won't, but I mean, like, You gotta talk about it because it's absolutely relevant, and it affects us. It affects the people watching the show. Like, it affects people who, like, love this sport. It's harder and harder to defend certain aspects of it. And this is one that clearly has become a lot more difficult to defend. All right. That is it for the news. A lot of it, that we went through there from Kentucky Derby Saturday. Before we get into the race previews, if you are looking to join the community, if you want to be part of the comments, make sure you head over to VSiN at the Track. 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You can never miss an episode or the best moments. Join the community. Post your comments below. Let us know what you thought of everything that happened on Kentucky Derby Day. I know we're all sad about what happened heading to the Preakness. We'll talk more about the Preakness next week as we get a better idea of who is going to be there, but we'd love to hear who you think is going to show up at the Preakness and be able to be one of those horses in contention. With the previews, we'll kick it off here with race number 9 from Belmont at the Big A. We'll call it Aqueduct. We'll call it Aqueduct, but Belmont at the Big A, race number 9 here, the Peter Pan Stakes, what is considered the local prep to the Belmont Stakes, which is going to be run at Saratoga, which is a little confusing because this isn't Saratoga. It's Aqueduct, but whatever. Peter Pan Stakes here. We've got Trendsetter coming in from Keeneland last time out. Growth Equity, going to be your morning line favorite. We don't have lines up yet, but I assume Growth Equity here going to be the favorite. Who do you like here in the Peter Pan, Aaron?
4: Yeah, I'm going to go with Growth Equity in this spot, number 3. I do agree, probably going to be the morning line favorite. Probably deserving, though. You know, look, just 3 races, broke the maiden last time out right here over this track by 4.25. So debuted at Saratoga back in July and ran a really nice second. And then we didn't see the horse again till February of this year. And again, ran a decent second, looked like a horse that needed a race. I thought put it all together last time out. So obviously this horse has had a little bit of injury trouble, like a lot of these Chad Brown 3-year-olds. You know, talk about always a runner. We didn't talk about her that won just off 2 races and went in and won the Oaks. So he's had a little trouble getting this horse to the track. But man, even in the two losses, I thought the horse showed a fair amount of talent. I thought really ran an improved race last time out. This is a horse to me, like, stretching out now to a mile and an eighth off that mile race. I think that's going to help him. I think he's a horse that has the pedigree to go longer. So I like number three, Growth Equity. I think he's the horse, kind of the up and coming horse, that's going to be tough to beat in this spot.
3: Yeah. That's a breaking news sound. We do have warning lines for this race as I literally hit refresh as we're recording the episode. Do you like my breaking news sound? I thought that was pretty good.
4: Not really, but.
3: No, it was actually terrible. Horse number three, Growth Equity, is going to be 6-5 on the morning line. Talk to me, Jimmy, your second choice at 9-5. I will first off echo your sentiment. Growth Equity should be the favorite. And if you let me bet +120 right now in a fixed odds market, I would back the Brinks truck up on Growth Equity. He should be 2-5 in this spot. I don't think this is that interesting of a race from a betting perspective when you're looking at win. Because look, you look at the rest of this field and there's just not much in it. Let's just be honest, right? Like Trendsetter, you want to say, oh, well, won the Lexington last time out. It was a great win coming from off it. It was 32-1 in that race, right? Now 3-1? Are you kidding me? No. Never playing Trend Center after that, that type of odds drop. For me, it's Growth Equity. And the question is, who runs second? Who do you want to play as your horse in the exacta? Cause a cold exacta is really the only way to make this race bettable. So we're both taking Growth Equity on top. All right. We got to take a break here for VEASAN at the track. Make sure you stick with us on the other side.

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5: 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Always faithful. 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
11: Welcome back in here, VSiN at the Track. Let's jump right back in to the Ruffian Stakes. It's race number 7 on the Saturday, Belmont at the Big A card. We have morning lines for this as well. And a pneumonia here is going to come up as your morning line favorite, 6-5 on the 3-horse in this spot for Safi Joseph Jr. Inefficiency, your second choice, ironic for a morning line at 3-1. The number 5 there of 7 horses. Aaron, where are you going on top?
12: Yeah, I went back and forth here on this one for a bit, kind of trying to go, do I want to go like the Parks angle, the horse Irish Maxima coming off that big race at Parks, but has won at Aqueduct before. I kept going back to the number 3 horse. I pronounce it Anamia. I don't know. We get them wrong all the time. Number 3, Anamia for me. A horse that had been running very well, and then two races back, won a race at Colonial, and looked really impressive. But for me, it was kind of like, okay, now let's go back and kind of prove it. And we went to the Double Dog Dare Grade 2 race at Keeneland. It was kind of a weaker Grade 2, but still a tougher race than what she faced at Colonial. She got beat a neck, but to me, in that race, she proved more than she did winning it at Colonial. And so I'm going back to her in this spot. I think it's a really, really, a really good spot that makes sense for this horse. I don't think she's a Grade 1 horse. I don't think we need to be tackling, like, really tough company. But for me, I think she gets out towards the front. Very, very tough to pass. So give me the three.
11: Namia, I can't. Not at the price. I agree with you. The race two back at Colonial I thought was pretty good. The last time out in the Double Dog Dare was pretty good, going that mile and a 16th at Keeneland. She did everything but win that day as your favorite. I understand it. I get why we're going to be a short price here. I don't love the trip here. It feels like there's a lot of speed signed on, and that points me to two horses here. For me, it's the 5 Inefficiency, who's 3-1, but that's not fun. You know what is fun, Aaron? The 1 Cassier, who is 10-1 on the morning line. That is more fun. That's more of my style. This is Shug, first off the layoff in the 4-year-old season, deciding to come back in the most aggressive spot he's ever placed this horse. That usually means the horse is doing pretty well. And you look at the workouts, the last 4 workouts have been very good, specifically 4 back. It's a bullet, 1-2, so it's not listed as a bullet, but a 47-1. The last 2 were really good, 9 of 132 and 18 of 152. So a lot of horses, yet she is still right there. She's 1-for-1 at Aqueduct, which is also, by the way, her career high buyer. She is 1-for-2 with a second place finish at the distance. So hit the exacta both times going a mile. I think she gets the pace. Like, it feels like we're going to go pretty fast early, and Cassier is the one who's kind of coming on late. Dylan Davis takes the mount. They've been very good together. Shug and Dylan Davis, 21% with a $2.79 ROI when they team up over the last 2 years. I'm going to take a shot here. Give me the 1 Cassier, 10-1.
12: I like that horse a little bit. I kind of like the horse you mentioned first, Inefficiency, Chad Brown runner, that I think will kind of stalk that pace that you're talking about, 2-for-2, and you got to think, man, maybe getting better in this third race on the cycle here is going to be pretty good. Both wins came right here over the surface as well, so I think that's good as well. And both wins came at a mile, and I think that's good as well. So a lot of positives there. Yeah, you know, Cassier is a horse that, you know, won pretty impressively at Tampa. The margin was impressive, but the race was impressive. There's a couple of good horses in there. And then just kind of, you know, would try stakes and not do well, and then go really well in an allowance, and then, okay, now we're trying stakes again. So, but I'm with you. I think this is a logical spot, and I think the spot for McGay, he's pretty conservative trainer. To put her in the spot, I think, says she's doing well. So I saw her as more of like a third or fourth in this race. But you said the odds are she's 10-1.
11: 10-1.
12: That's worth a shot in this spot, right?
11: I mean, that to me was a differentiator, right? Inefficiency is career high 85 buyers, 3-1. Cassier's career high buyer 82 is 10-1. Mm-hmm. And Cassier did that as a year and a half ago, with the idea that you can improve off of it, where Inefficiency is coming out of that race and did it a month and a half ago. Like, there is an, obviously both have upside, but there is an argument to say that Cassier's in this specific race is upside is higher than Inefficiency's, who's sitting there on the board at 3-1. It would be the 5 if I wasn't using the 1. I don't want to play Anomia here in this spot with all the speed that's signed on and the price tag that's sitting there at 6-5. I do think you're going to see pressure early from Irish Maxima, the 6, Dry Powder, the 7, wants to be on the go. Inefficiency's got some early speed. Dazzling Move has been on the lead when we're going a mile. Like, there's a bunch of different horses in here that I think are at least pace presences that make Anomia's life a little bit more difficult on Saturday.
12: Yeah, I do agree with that. I do think the thing that I will go back and watch, that race at Keeneland, she did set a little bit off the pace. Now, again, you could sit off of it, but if they're still going fast, you might get tired. So that could happen. But I don't think she's just, I have to have the lead. Like, I look at Irish Maxima and I think, well, you're going to the front. And, like, if you don't, well, you're done. I do think with Anomia, maybe we can sit just a little bit off of it and we're not done. We still have a chance to run because we've seen it before. So that's kind of like, when I was thinking about Irish Maxima, that was the worry for me. It's like, man, if you don't get an easy lead, I don't know what's going to happen. The horse just to the outside, Dry Powder, that's one that she's done a little bit of everything. Like 2 races back, she came from out of it. Mm-hmm. 3 races back, she's on the lead. Like, I think that's the other kind of versatile horse. You just don't know really what she's going to do. Quick turnaround coming out of the lots we're in and running here. But this makes sense. I thought, you know, Chad Summers is kind of a guy that sometimes he'll sneak one in. Dry Powder was the other one I thought about putting on top.
11: If the race two back wasn't unintentional, I'd be more interested.
12: Like, true, yeah.
11: The horse stumbled. That's why it closed. Now, if we just did that, like, I'd be more interested than the fact that we went through the stumbling process. That was, for me, the reason it was tough to end up on the seven. I want someone that actually wants to close, because like every other race, Dry Powder's been on or close to the pace when she is broken well, outside of what happened at Churchill. Do you think Dry Powder even comes back, by the way? Ran again in the La Troyenne against Shred the Gnar.
12: What was that? I read an article that it's under like serious considerations. I think she might. Yeah.
11: Yeah. Interesting. Yeah. Shred the Gnar. Like that horse. Happy that horse is able to get in the winner's circle. All right. That's it for race number seven. Belmont at the Big A Saturday. The grade two Ruffian going a mile on the dirt. Number one, Cassier, 10-1 on the morning line for me. Number three, Anomia, 6-5 on the morning line for Mr. Halterman. All right. Before we get into the best bets, let's head over to Churchill Downs, which, by the way, starts their late post Thursdays. Enjoy the Churchill Downs late post Thursday. Today will be the first one. So if you're looking for some Twilight Thoroughbred action, today, Thursday, the first of those late post times, we're going to start out here with race number 10, the William Walker here, 5.5 furlongs over that Churchill Downs turf course. Wide open race, but Mike loves a horse. Where are you going on top?
12: Yeah, this is you love a horse. Well, this would be one of the races.
11: This would be my best bet of the weekend if I get the price it's on the morning line.
12: Okay.
11: Like hard, like easily, not even like close, best bet of the weekend if I get the morning line price. I don't think I will. But
12: I am so excited to hear this. I'm going to go first, though. I like the number one Reb 5. I'm going to go number one Reb 5 on top in this spot. I thought the race last time out at Keeneland was very impressive, coming from way out of it to get the job done. Horses won two in a row, won over the synthetic at Turfway Park as well. So, look, I like this horse. I probably would not have went this direction if I didn't see that race at Keeneland, but that one last time out showed me, man, this horse has got some juice running down the lane late and has been, like I said, it's been really good last two efforts. So I'm going to go back to the rail here. I'm going to go number one Reb 5 on top.
11: Yeah, I don't hate Reb 5. Probably wouldn't be my topic. I actually like Throckmorton, who I thought ran a better race in second there last time from that race in 3-1. But I'm going to go to a different horse from that race. If I get 6-1 on Sandell's Song, I am going to back the Brinks Truck up. This is a horse that was awesome at 2. Wins the Royal Palm on debut. So stakes race on debut at Gulfstream Park. Ships over to the Norfolk, at Royal Ascot, which is just an incredibly difficult meet, especially for U.S. horses to challenge in. Runs third to two horses that are both very good that came back and won. Is in that Palisades race at Keeneland. Breaks out of the four post. Kind of gets a little mess at the start. There is zero chance that this horse doesn't run back significantly better than what we saw last time in the Palisades. Weaver's a very good trainer. Irad decides to stay on, so we're not losing Irad Ortiz here after that race. That's the too bad to believe. Draw a line through it. This horse should be the favorite. It shouldn't be 6-1. Outfielder, your favorite in this race at 8-5. Honestly, I think the four horse should be like 8-5 in this race. Like I love Sandell's Song. If I can get anywhere near 6-1, we'll see if that ends up happening.
12: Well, speaking of 8-5, the horse all the way to the outside is Outfielder at 8-5. I got to ask you this, because you talked about how maybe some morning lines weren't great at Churchill earlier in the show. Did you ever consider playing this horse on top?
11: No.
12: Neither. Do you think this horse is actually going to be 8-5, Samish? Because if he is, every other horse in the race is value, in my opinion.
11: Yeah, I don't know if this is the Wesley Ward aspect. Like, oh, it's like Wesley Ward Keeneland, fine. Wesley Ward Churchill. I don't get this 8-5 at all. That's all the time we have here for VSiN at the Track on VSiN, the Sports Betting Network. If you're looking for the rest of the content, including everything on the William Walker, best bets, and more controversial takes, head over to YouTube at VSiN at the Track. Join the community. Comment below the video. 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For super producer Matt Deutsch, for Aaron Halterman, I am Mike Somich. Good luck at the Track.
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24: It is VSiN Prime Time alongside Matt Humans. I'm Tim Murray. And Matt, unlike James Harden in the postseason, we try to always deliver, especially for all of you in the clutch. We will step up. We won't have more turnovers than buckets made, which has happened 4 times this postseason, including on Wednesday night, or Thursday night, I should say, as it was a 107-97 Pistons win and cover. Looking ahead
1: to Friday night. Two, what we would think, good ones on the docket. Let's start in Philadelphia. OG Anunoby, no official news yet, but the anticipation is that OG Anunoby will likely be sidelined for this game. Joel Embiid listed as questionable, Matt. Sixers down 0-2. That sense of desperation. The funny thing about this game, line 1.5 full game, first half, also 1.5. So you're getting that tax on the first half. Do you expect the Sixers to get one on the board on Friday night?
2: I do. I like the Sixers in this game. Even if Joel Embiid does not play, I think he's going to play. I would lean that way and bet it that way. Embiid's going to play. But I like the Sixers to win the game anyway. Look, they dropped the opener by 39 points. Came back. Game two, 108-102, much more competitive. Tyrese Maxey's got to be the impetus for the Sixers offense again. He had 26 points and 47 minutes in game two, Tim. But again, the three-point shooting, 1-for-6. And as a team, 13-for-34. Sixers just not quite good enough in terms of the three-point ball without Embiid to get over the hump in that game against the Knicks in game two. But this is, let's talk about basic strategy when you're betting NBA playoffs. And I don't bet every series according to the zigzag theory, whatever you want to call it. But you pick your spots. And this is a spot where I do like the Sixers. Knicks probably going to be without OG Anunoby.
1: Who's played great, by the way, in that series.
2: Yeah, I thought the Sixers looked really good at times in the series against the Celtics in the previous round. The Sixers team's more than capable, even without Embiid. And I think they do get on the board. They had a shot in game two to take down the Knicks. Unfortunately, they started jacking up threes. Kelly Oubre, whoever else, just jacking up threes when it was a tie game in the fourth quarter. They got to do a better job of driving to the rim, getting easier buckets, and not just throwing up threes all the time. And again, that was a weakness. Maxey, 1-for-6. But he was 9-for-23 from the field. I think the Sixers are going to win this game. Actually, Circa opened the Knicks slight favorites. I don't know if you noticed that. Circa opened the Knicks 2 briefly, went to 1.5, 1 right away. Now we got the Sixers 1.5-point favorites. Now, not all of that is because of the OG Anunoby news. I think it's sharp money on the Sixers here, down 2-0 in the series. These are pretty evenly matched teams, and I think the Sixers do get on the board, and that's the way I'm going to bet it.
1: Tyrese Maxey, 25.5 is over-under for
2: I like that
1: game.
2: Over.
1: Yeah, 26 points in game two. Seem to run out of gas a little bit. I'm with you, though. I do like the Sixers in this spot at home, the desperation, all of that. Let's go to San Antonio and Minnesota. You saw the desperation from San Antonio in game two. Goodness gracious. After dropping game one as around a 9.5, 10-point favorite, they come out and absolutely obliterate the Minnesota Timberwolves. So, Matt, 9:30 start time in Minnesota. They are 4.5 or 5-point underdogs. You and I do the VSiN College Football Betting Podcast. I would say you, more so than I, love some home dogs. Do you like this home dog in the Minnesota Timberwolves on Friday night?
2: I don't dislike this home dog. I'm thinking about playing the T-Wolves here, but I'm not sure. I'm off that lopsided defeat. I think they come back with a big effort here in game three. But look, let's face it. Talking about situational handicapping, game two was a great spot to play the Spurs. Great spot.
1: Never
2: that's
1: in doubt.
2: That's probably going to be the best spot of anything this entire series to play was the Spurs at home in game two off the loss. Here, I would lean T-Wolves, but I don't know if I'm going to play it yet. I will say with Anthony Edwards back, with Ant back, the T-Wolves got a real shot in this series, Tim. There's no doubt about it.
1: Yeah, giving him a little rest. I thought game two would be a tough one for him off of game one where he played well, 18 points. Rest him a little bit late in that game. Maybe look at some Anthony Edwards overs on Friday night as well. Matt, let's go to the ice on Friday night. The Vegas Golden Knights, a big opportunity here for Vegas as they head to Anaheim. I guess you could say a big opportunity for the Ducks. This series feels like it's a big toss-up at this point, even though the Ducks, if you look at it, around plus 140 or so to win this series. It's the late game tomorrow, follows Montreal and Buffalo, but let's start with VGK and Anaheim It's a true coin toss game, as you see right there on the screen. VGK minus 107, Ducks minus 105. Anaheim wins on Wednesday night, 3-1. What do you expect from VGK on the road against the Ducks?
2: I don't know what to expect, but I think the Knights will play better than they did in the first two games. We talked to, with Dwayne Colucci about this, and Colucci, the sportsbook manager out at the resort at Summerlin, and he's a big hockey guy. He went to game one. The Knights did not play real well in game one, but they were fortunate to get away with the win. And that's why I like the Ducks in game two at a big plus price. I thought the Knights kind of stole game one, and then you get the Ducks as dogs in game two in a pretty good spot, and the Knights have a history. If you look at the trend, they have a history of dropping game twos when they win game one. They did it again. Now, John Tortorella's had this team playing pretty disciplined hockey. Carter Hart's been, a really solid goaltender. I expect the Knights to play better in game three. I think they're going to tighten it up. They played, Tim, back-to-back poor performances here, and you don't see that from this team. It's the first time you've seen it from this team with Tortorella in charge. And the Knights have shown a tendency to come up big on the road, too. Even last week, I was wrong last week. I thought the Knights were going to lose game six in Salt Lake City, and they buried the Mammoth in that game and finished off the series. So this team can play well on the road. That's probably going to be a pass for me. I'm probably, whichever team loses game three, I'll probably come back and bet that team in game four.
1: The game prior to that in Buffalo, great atmosphere. The Sabres, a minus $1.35-ish favorite against the Montreal Canadiens. They were able to win game one, 4-2. So we'll see if the Canadiens can even up that series, game two of the series. That'll be the first game on Friday night. Friday night also means some really good baseball, Matt. So let's jump into a couple games that jump out to you on the baseball board on Friday night. How about late night? We've got Chris Sale and the Atlanta Braves on the road at the Dodgers. And right now, you can get a small plus price on the Atlanta Braves with Chris Sale against Emmett Sheehan of the Dodgers tomorrow night at Chavez Ravine.
2: Two ways to look at this, Tim. One is, you don't get a price this cheap on the Dodgers very often, right?
1: Very rarely, especially at home.
2: But the other way to look at it is, Emmett Sheehan is definitely the weak link of that Dodgers rotation, and the pitching edge is definitely with the Braves and Chris Sale. Emmett Sheehan is going to be, this will be his seventh start. 31 innings, he's allowed 18 earned runs, six homers, and he's got a whip of 132 and an ERA of 523. If you're going to bet against the Dodgers starter, Sheehan's a guy you're going to want to bet against. The flip side, like I said, you don't see the Dodgers as cheap at home too often. In fact, this might be the cheapest price they've been at home all season, or close to it. I would actually lean Braves here with Sale as a short dog, but you might want to bet first five instead of the full game.
1: How about just looking at where we're at right now? You've got the Atlanta Braves 26-12, tied with the Cubs and the Yankees with the best record in all of baseball. The Dodgers 23-14, and just holding on. It's early. Not too worried about it, but just holding on to that lead in the NL West. Let's stay out west with the New York team. And anytime Nolan McLean is on the hill, we're going to talk about it because that's your guy this year. You've got a long ticket on him to win the NL Cy Young. Last time out, not his best effort. Only four innings, allowed three runs on six hits, did strike out six. Nolan McLean, 2.97 ERA this year, Matt, and he is on the road tomorrow against the Arizona Diamondbacks. What do you make of this spot where the Mets, we know how much they've struggled this year, $1.40-ish favorite on the road against the Diamondbacks?
2: Well, this is a classic case. If you're going to bet the Mets, you got to bet first five with Nolan McLean. I'm not going to bet the game, leave it up to the bullpen, but I am not going to bet this because I don't want to lay this price. Even with McLean on the road with the Mets, no thanks. Nolan McLean, one thing, his stuff is outstanding. I've talked about him since preseason. This is going to be his eighth start. He's got 51 strikeouts and 11 walks, a whip under one. This is a bet-on pitcher. But, Tim, do you want to leave your fate in the hands of the Mets bullpen?
1: No.
2: No, you don't. So you bet first five if you're going to play the Mets.
1: All right, Matt, one more game. Whoo, buddy, how about this one? We got the Miz kid, Jacob Mizorowski, on the hill against Max Fried. Yankees, Brewers, AmFam Field in Milwaukee, 7:40 Eastern, first pitch. And you mentioned getting a cheap price on the Dodgers at home. How about getting Jacob Mizorowski as a home underdog against the New York Yankees? But the Yankees, as we alluded to, 26-12 on the year.
2: Yeah, I would look at the Brewers here. I think I would consider that play. Max Fried has been outstanding. 52 2/3 innings, he's allowed one home run. If you look at Max Fried and Cam Schwitler, Tim, how about this? They've combined for 100 innings pitched this season. They've allowed a total of two homers. That's insane. Fried and Schwitler at the top of the Yankees rotation. But I think the Miz kid's perfectly capable of shutting down this Yankees offense here, at least over the first five. And if I were going to play it, I would play the Brewers.
1: Jacob Mizorowski, 5 1/3 no-hit innings before leaving with injury against Washington, but he'll be back. He had 8 strikeouts over 5 1/3. Just a reminder, folks, for a limited time, you can get our annual subscription, normally $240, for just $199 when you sign up today. 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
25: 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Love the name. And he's on the Progressive Guest Line. Hey, Uncle Lou, thanks for the time today. 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
26: Doing great, guys. 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
25: No doubt. So I teased the question before the break that I have to ask you, with Chimaev taking on Strickland in the main event, and Chimaev is a, you know, a huge favorite here at circa higher than $6. Shop around as always. My question to you is, and I read your write-up at VSiN.com, I kind of think I know the answer here, but do you think Chimaev has potentially bitten off more than he can chew here with Sean Strickland?
0: Well, no, I don't. He's the champ. He's got to face anyone that comes. These guys trained together, Mitch, and at that point in time, I guess they were cordial, but now they're anything but cordial. And with Chimaev, you know what you're going to get. You're going to get an absolute Russian vice grip, unrelenting forward pressure wrestler who devastates people in the first two rounds of his fights. And with Strickland, you get a poop-talking crazy maniac who's way more well-rounded than he has shown in his fights and in his game. And both guys relatively inactive. But I think there's angles to this fight. And in the write-up on digital, you can still find 2.5 with a slight fee to pay on that over. And the 3.5, there's a slight fee to pay on that under. I'm very strong on the over in this fight. I believe this fight goes to decision. And in that statement alone, it tells you that I believe in Strickland. I don't believe Chimaev is going to completely just steamroll Strickland.
25: Okay, very good. Very good.
8: Surprised by that.
25: Yep.
8: Okay. Interesting.
0: If I may go on.
8: Sure. Continue, please.
25: Yeah.
0: No one wants to fight this Chimaev.
8: Yes.
0: And Strickland is completely unafraid. He believes his grappling is such that he can compete with Chimaev in such a manner, not necessarily that he wants this fight on the ground, but that if when it goes to the ground, and it will, because Chimaev early will take him down, Strickland will be able to return to his feet. If he's not, he's cooked. But he's strong, he's big, and in his two decision fights, Chimaev at 170 fought Gil Burns, who's really a 155-er. That fight went to decision. Then a few years later, at 185, where this fight is, Chimaev decided he'd fight Usman. Well, Usman's a 170 fighter. He took the fight on short notice, traveled across the world to Australia to take the fight, and went to decision with Chimaev. Once Chimaev realizes that Strickland can get back up two or three times in the first round, he's going to know he's in a fight. He's going to know he's in a five-round fight. And from that time on, I think Strickland gains tremendous momentum. I do like Strickland in the fight, and I am going to bet him.
8: Excellent. Okay, great breakdown and a good recall with the Burns fight as well. It's rare that you're on a favorite. Why do you like Tyra minus 160?
0: Well, this is going to be a great fight, but Van won the flyweight title against Pantoja on a little bit of an injury and a fluke, but he's the champ. And the kid is young, fast as lightning, extremely skilled and powerful on the feet, but he's not complete. Tyra from Japan, he is more complete, and he gives away less standing up than Van does against Tyra when they go to the ground, if they go to the ground. The key to this fight will be going to the ground. I firmly believe Tyra will get Van to the ground, and he'll submit him there. Now, the UFC has never had a Japanese champion. Had some Vi, and with their Manifest Destiny trying to export their brand everywhere, they yearn for a Japanese champion. In a close fight, which this could be, I have to lean Tyra here for those nebulous reasons I just pointed out. Mm.
25: They yearn. Do you ever yearn?
8: Yes.
25: I've yearned many times.
0: I do, but I try not to admit it.
25: Okay. What's your breakdown of King Green, who's a $3 favorite against Jeremy Stevens?
0: Here's a fight that most people might be stunned never happened before. These two guys got 15, 20 years of UFC experience in them. Bobby Green, 39. Freaky athletic for his age, can still move, evade punches. He's got a flamboyant style and still has some power. On the other side of the cage, Jeremy Stevens, who got cut from the UFC, spent the last 3 to 5 years working his way back through circus organizations. But the guy is tough, willing, forward pressing, and all about power. If Stevens can catch King Green, he could put him out. I just think there's too much athleticism difference here. The speed kills is what I think we can apply to King Green. And I think Green has advantage in this fight because of his athleticism and speed. Stevens now 40.
8: All right. What's a parlay you want to put together?
0: Parlay I want to put together. I'm going to use the points handicap in Kapilov and Tulio, a Russian against a Brazilian. Those are great fights because they hate each other and each style wants to beat the other. Kapilov gets a little bit overlooked. I think this is a close fight, but when you use Kapilov plus 3.5 points, I only have to pay $1.05. So I'll use that in a parlay piece with a Russian fighter that trains with Chimaev earlier on the fight card, a gentleman named Susurkiev. Excuse my lack of pronunciation. This kid's a badger. He's fighting a guy named Santos that's also a badger, but this Russian lad is the real deal. He's minus 675. So we take that parlay, put it together. If we can get the Susurkiev side in, then we got to sweat Kapilov on the points. One unit returns 1.24 units on that parlay piece.
25: Very good. Do you have anything on this Jim Miller fight? Still going, tip of my cap to this guy. Been doing it for a long, long time. Always seemingly with a puncher's chance, no matter who he takes on. He's a plus 250 dog against Jared Gordon.
0: Yeah, finally Jared Gordon gets to be the younger fighter by 6 years in this fight. He's faster, he's more well-rounded, and I don't think Jim has anything for him. Gordon is surely a parlay piece.
25: Okay, and then did you get involved with the Volkov match against Cortez Acosta?
0: I want to, and I like Volkov. I like that side. I don't think Cortez Acosta's seen what Volkov can dish out. Volkov's very well-rounded. On the cusp of a title shot, a couple times he's beaten Gon. They don't want to put him against Gon again, but if he wins this fight, he's next in line for Pereira and Gon. I like that fight.
25: Okay. And your best bet on the card would be the over, I presume, then, in the main event.
0: If it wasn't Tyra, it would be the over in the main event. Yes, that's correct. And those are both minus numbers. But I have a prop that's a crazy one. First fight of the night, Clayton Carpenter, a wrestler fighting this crazy maniac from Peru, Ochoa. Carpenter submission. I think it's very plausible, and I think it's very possible. It may not be likely, but Carpenter's going there to take this fight to the ground. Carpenter via submission, that would be a nice, easy plus 760.
25: Now, that's strong.
8: Yeah.
25: Now we're cooking here.
8: Hey, you've hit him before. Excellent. We know you love hockey and playoff hockey and betting it. What or who is stopping a Carolina-Colorado Stanley Cup final?
0: I think only Montreal or Buffalo, who either one can play with Colorado with Carolina. Carolina has shown the ability late in the playoffs to lose a little scoring, and they just play tight games. This year they have no Florida, they have no Rangers, they have no excuses, but I still think the winner of Buffalo and Montreal can deal them a few fits, but I don't see anything in the West that's going to get in front of the freight train that is the Avs.
25: Yeah, you're not going to get a disagreement here. Mm-hmm. You can follow Lou on X. He's at GamLou. The website is GamLou.com. And every Friday morning, the Bout Business podcast drops as well. Thanks, Lou. Great breakdown.

0: parlay together of exact outcomes in the NBA and the NHL. One was Oklahoma City over the Knicks, parlayed with the Avalanche over the Hurricanes. Guess what it paid? I only looked at one book.
1: Okay, go ahead.
0: It was below 11 to 1.
1: Tough.
0: Can't do that.
1: No.
0: Not at that number.
1: Man.
0: Too late in the game, but I agree with him. I think the path is there for both those teams on the ice.
1: I would say, hey, I agree with him, but I would say now if Buffalo gets the power play going like they did last night, I know Montreal outplayed them in the third period, but remember, they were 1-for-45 on the power play since April 1st. If that shows up, watch out, because I'm a fan of Lyon. This kid's been great.
0: I think that would be the biggest fly in the ointment. It would be the winner of the Buffalo-Montreal series facing Carolina in the next round. This is Follow the Money on VSiN, the Sports Betting Network.
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2: 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A lot of fun as we are now in not middle of May, but we're well into May here, Jensen, as we kind of do a deep dive into the Central. Let's start off with the National League. My goodness, how do you beat the Cubs right now? Reds can't figure it out. Doesn't feel like anybody can figure it out. They were plus $1.10 to win the division on opening day. They have now vaulted to a $2 betting favorite to win this division. Brewers, injuries, feel like they're going to get healthy, plus 240. They're now plus, that was before the year, now plus 550. The Reds, ironically, off to that great start at 20-11, and then kind of Tom Petty free-falling a little bit since then. They were 5-1, and they've actually drifted to 850. And they're the battling Buccos, 6-1 opening day, now at the same number as the Reds at plus 850. And the Cardinals have been cut in half. They've maybe been the big surprise, 30-1 down to 15-1. I get it. Cubs should be the favorite, Jensen. But should they be an odds-on $2 betting favorite to win this?
3: Right now, I can see why. However, I think the value resides there with the black and gold. As far as our offensive wins above replacement and pitching wins above replacement team statistics, the Pittsburgh Pirates are 7th and 4th, respectively, in those markets. I think what you like is that the offseason additions, as we chronicled in our Daily Diamond lead-up, looking at all 30 teams, I think the offensive surge and the real focus this offseason on getting some power bats in the middle, maybe it hasn't translated like wholesale, but they are way better in the power department. They're 15th in homers right now, and they're 7th in runs scored. And to me, the biggest issue was run support for what sized up to be a pretty dominant rotation. I even said in our VSiN MLB betting guide, this could be a top five rotation by the end of the season. Well, they're on pace right now, at least ERA top five in Major League Baseball. They are 4th lowest in whip. They have the lowest homers per nine allowed. This rotation is for real. What I like about the value at plus 850, Dave, is that you are just, you know, a handful of games behind the Cubs. There's going to be regression for Chicago because they have had some injuries on the pitching front. They are 19th in pitching wins above replacement. The tough part, if you're trying to run them down, they are first in offensive wins above replacement. It's been them. It's been the Yankees. They have been really solid up and down that lineup. So, yes, I understand why the Cubs currently are a multi-dollar betting odds-on favorite. But for pure value, the Pirates at plus 850 to win the division, but even more so, maybe an emphasis on plus $1.40 to make the playoffs. They were my final wild card team into the National League postseason picture as predicted before the season. And I'm even more emboldened by what I've seen so far with the month and change of the regular season down thus far.
2: Yeah, I might be apt to look at that and say a full unit play and break that up. Three quarters of that unit to the plus money to make the postseason for the black and gold. And then maybe a quarter unit play on them to win that division at plus 850. I love where your head's at with that. Well, this might not be your father's Pittsburgh Pirates, but it could be your grandfather's, right? I mean, you can go back to 1979 and Willie Pop Stargell and, you know, Dave Parker and that crew that won the World Series. I don't know that they can do that. But, Jensen, because they beefed up in the offseason, because they have an actual professional hitting lineup now, right? That it's not going to be, you know, six outs in that lineup. It's pretty deep now. Could they add before the trade deadline a little bit more? Is that where you would want to see more? Is it because the pitching, as you mentioned, looks pretty good? Would you look to even more offense? Because they do have a competent offense this year.
3: So a lot would be predicated on where they are at the All-Star break. I think there's still a lot left to go here. What you really enjoy as a Pirate fan is that Brandon Lau has been everything as advertised and then some.
4: Boy, has he ever.
3: Ryan O'Hearn, for the body of work, has been great. They brought up Connor Griffin after just a week and change of the regular season. He is now starting to really have the game slow down and be not only a competent player, but he's beginning to scratch the surface of the impact that we appreciated. It's a much longer lineup there. They got Marcell Zuna hitting, you know, six on some nights. They got Connor Griffin hitting in the bottom third. Let's see how Don Kelly maneuvers as they continue, not only through May, but into June. And then we could probably revisit that trade deadline discussion once we get to the All-Star break.
2: The other central of the American League is a little bit more perplexing with all the injuries that we have, and it's on multiple teams at this juncture, right? The Tigers, obviously, opening day, they were a plus $1.10 to win it. And then with the Scooble news, and we don't know when he's going to come back, if he's going to come back, they have now, and really had a rough week without him, plus $1.75 to win this division. Look, you know me, I wanted to grab some shares of the Royals when they were over a 4-1 betting underdog. They've come down to 3-1. They were plus $2.25 before the season began, but they've got some issues now with two of their starters potentially on the shelf. We'll find out about that. There are the guards. They just don't go away. Plus 425 before the year. They've been shorted down to 220. Twins, a small downtick from 9-1 before the year, down to plus 750 currently. And there are the White Sox. I don't know if they have staying power. I know you like their pitching. 30-1 down to 20-1. Is there any value anywhere in this division?
3: Yeah, this is the conundrum if you are looking to try and monetize anywhere, in, not only in the present, but also we said this too yesterday, that there is a lot to look at from the start of these teams, things you liked, things you didn't. It's been very average, to say the least. Only Kansas City really stands out as a top 10 offense. And, you know, by contrast, if you take Kevin McGonigal away from the Tigers, their offense has been putrid, and that was what I focused on, Dave, at the beginning of the year when we broke them down. Their pitching could be great. I was worried about an injury to Tarek Skubal. I wrote up on our VSiN MLB betting guide. That came to fruition much earlier than I anticipated, and they've already had to deal with Casey Mize and some others, Justin Verlander as well. I don't know if they have staying power from a pitching standpoint because you have lost key members and for significant time. They don't really have a lot of reinforcements at the minor league level, and that's an issue if you're a Tiger backer because they can't out-hit their pitching injuries right now. Maybe that changes because we're just a year removed, Dave, from April and May where the Tigers were gangbusters. Mm. They were scoring five runs a night, and they were blowing people out. That's not the case in 2026. If I'm looking at purely a value play, the Royals still stand out to me as the team that wins this division. I know the Cole Reagans injury is one we're going to have to monitor. But remember, they dealt with Cole Reagans far earlier on the IL last year and for a significant period of time. They've already done this before. What you should be emboldened by is that right now, Seth Lugo has been pitching like an ace. Chris Bubich has been pitching like an ace. Michael Wacha continues to defy Father Time and is still pitching far above what he probably should be at this point. Let's also monitor Noah Cameron. And you know, maybe if you look a little bit farther down into their minor league system, Dave, are there reinforcements? Maybe not as much as you'd like, but I still think this offense is in a way better position than where they were. They were awful last year to start the first half. So I think if you're looking at a division that's separated by, what, 2.5, 3.5 games, Kansas City, for my money, is still the value play to win this division at 3-1.
2: Music to my ears. Got a lot of tickets on this Royals team. I'm just looking and trying to forecast, Jensen. Give me a number that wins the Central. Does 86 wins sound about right for the division winner?
3: Yep. Oh, and not only the division winner, but I mean, if you think about kind of where projections are at this point, The Tigers are projected just to be above 500 at 82-80. So for the Royals, the benchmark to me is the first to 85. That's the way it's been in the Central for the last decade.
2: Yeah.
3: I covered it. I played in it for over 20 years, together, collectively. I just don't see anyone running away the way the Tigers did last year. And even then, it was a cataclysmic collapse for them in the last 2 months of the season. I'm worried about their offense. I'm not as worried about the Royals' offense. I think they are deep enough from a pitching standpoint. And that front office, Dave, you want to talk about deadline additions? J.J. Piccolo and company are not shy. They're going to go for it, especially if they're close to the top.
2: Let's get those fountains up. Let's turn those fountains on there in Kansas City and make sure that spigot is not dry offensively here. And again, you're hoping for good health for Cole Reagans and Noah Cameron to get back in that rotation. A couple injuries so far this week. Okay, that's going to put a bow on this edition here of the Central Deep Dives here on VSiN by the Books. And we'll be back with more VSiN, the Sports Betting Network.
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8: We just went from nerd ball segments to about to look at markets for who's taking the first nap of NFL games coming up momentarily. Yeah. 6 teams, can't wait. We get tweets at Beating the Book. Nemo, Ryan's voice. Guys, I need some help. I'm using a new book. And the golf has a bet type I'm not familiar with. Each way extra, 1/5 three places, or each way straight, 1/4 four places. I don't bet a bunch of golf, but was hoping Kelly might help me out. And Kelly, you did a great job.
9: Yeah, I responded on there. Each way betting for, you know, people that aren't familiar, usually dividing whatever you're, it's splitting up your bet between an outright bet and however many places then. So if you'll see, you'll hear a lot of us talk, especially on long shots. We don't have access to it in Nevada. No books do it out here. It is what you'll usually hear us talk about. I do it often on here as well. The outright bet, and I'm going to cover with a top 5, top 10. There's kind of ways that you can manufacture that same kind of bet yourself. Each way betting just makes it a lot simpler. Highly recommended if you have it available to you, but you do need to understand what you're betting into. And those are, I think, I haven't seen that three places one before, but it should just be your outright, whatever your outright odds are, divided by a fifth paid out over the three places.
8: That was some wonky golf betting talk right there. Well, when this state gets legalized sports betting, boy, oh boy, we're going to be something.
9: I know Bet365 does it in the U.S. Yeah. There's not many other books that do. It's very common overseas. You go to England, it's extremely
8: Whenever I talk with Dave Kellner back in the day or with our buddy Dave Tindall.
9: Yeah, Dave Tindall brings it, yeah.
8: Dave Tindall. Or Lee Smith back in the day, it was always each way bets. Mm-hmm. They're always doing each way bets. I remember like 15 years ago being like, what? Chance Copperpot, can we ask a real Steelers fan how they tolerate Aaron Rodgers? I couldn't take the last few seasons of Russell Wilson. Can you imagine Aaron on the taco holders, Gilly? Oh, dude, trust me. Todd Wishnev, Pittsburgh Steelers fan, can't stand Aaron Rodgers. Wants no part of him. So there's one person anyway. James Giuliano, or James Juliano, pardon me, James. Always in action. As a diehard Philly sports fan, it was nice hearing all the support from the Sixers before the series, but now welcome to our hell. At least I was able to grab Olsen at 12-1 for MVP. There you go, James. Cody Jets, 233. FanDuel was dealing this line on SGA, 20+. Might be the first time I ever seen a loss this big. Oh, that was a, what was the odds on Shea over 19 and a half points was minus 10,000. Let's see. Brian Point Schaefer. Gil, your thoughts on the whole Draymond Green outrage with Austin Rivers. My opinion is he's just a benefit of three of the best players of all time. He's a bully and comparable to Rick Mahorn. Stat-wise, more mouth than talent. If he wasn't on the Warriors, he's irrelevant. Well, Brian, as I'm sure you've heard me say on this show many times, I can't think of an equivalent for Draymond Green in any other sport where he is super valuable to the Warriors all these years and would be completely non-valuable to any other team.
9: Yep.
8: That's his career. Now, does Draymond realize that? And apparently he does not.
9: And so
8: he got into a beef with Austin Rivers, and the reason that the beef with Austin Rivers started because Draymond made this absolutely insane, to quote the great Doris Burke, ridiculous comment that he believes his career might have been hindered by Steve Kerr. For all the times that dude apologized for you or looked the other way on you or just believed in you to be part of this, with Curry, with Clay, with KD, with Iguodala, you name it, goes on and on to the break of dawn. Sean Livingston's of the world, all these guys. For you to say that, for Draymond to say that, is just so out of touch with reality.
9: It's incredible. I'll be honest, Gil, I saw the Austin Rivers video, the clapback, if you will.
8: Good for Austin Rivers.
9: I even saw Draymond Green, I was like, man, Austin Rivers is really pissed off here. And then I saw the Draymond Green. So I'm like, okay, this makes sense.
8: Of course, again, I was face-to-face with Draymond at Carbone one of the years after the Warriors won the championship, and I was even scared to fist bump him, for God's sake. So maybe I should tone it down a little bit.
9: I've seen him in town once as well.
8: But Draymond, did you see inside the NBA yesterday?
9: No, I saw him.
8: Draymond is in for Shaq. By the way, I don't know why they keep rewarding him with these gigs, but Draymond is in for Shaq, and I don't know where this answer to this question. His answer was just this word salad of nonsense. But I don't even know what the question was from Ernie Johnson. But Ultimately, Draymond says to Charles, "Well, what we don't want to end up is Chuck in a Houston Rockets uniform." To his face, I was like, "What? What?" I couldn't believe Chuck didn't go back after, or at least I didn't see it. I was like, this dude is absolutely out of touch.
9: But to your point, I shake my head whenever I see him on anywhere, too. The other guy does is go on his podcast and blast the old media and how out of touch we all are and how we can't do our jobs properly. And then the old media goes and hires him and puts him on the air.
8: Steve Kerr was a hindrance to your career? Oh, my God.
9: Yeah, that's crazy.
8: Odds for NFL starting quarterbacks week one. Let us seize on six teams. These are all at FanDuel, at Advocate Skirmish. Arizona Cardinals, Kelly. Jacoby Brissett, -330. This is to take the first snap of the season. Gardner Minshew. How many people do you think listening? What percentage of people listening knew that Gardner Minshew was on the Cardinals roster?
9: 32%.
8: I'm going to say that's correct. +420 to start game one. And the rookie, Carson Beck, who was not drafted, Kelly, with the first pick of the second round. Just in.
9: Or in the first round.
8: +750. The rook. Now, so it makes sense, right? Minshew is the veteran insurance. Beck is the rookie still learning. Brissett at -330, and I think that's probably properly priced. The only monkey wrench in this is that Brissett is currently missing voluntary workouts and wants a new contract. So that's the only part that could run afoul here.
9: Okay.
8: Yeah, so there is that.
9: I think this one jumped out to me the most, actually, that Brissett was as low as he was. Like, you know, kind of in a crappy, not great Cardinals season last year, Brissett had some quality moments for a guy that you and I feel like have always been on the same page
8: love
9: about. Love Jacoby Brissett.
8: Yeah.
9: Great backup. You probably don't want him as your starter, but for a rebuilding Arizona Cardinals team, I don't think there's anything that guy did on the field last year that would make him lose this job. So at -330 to me felt light until you just said that.
8: Let me skip the next two, and let's just go to the other three that are huge favorites. Chiefs, Patrick Mahomes, I'm not sure if you're aware of him, -720 to start game one. And the story with Mahomes right now is that he's, according to all folks at Kansas City, he's way ahead of schedule in his recovery from a torn ACL and LCL in his left knee, sustained in December. He was seen throwing on a field at an indoor facility. And Andy Reid expects him to participate in team workouts this month, likely in a limited capacity, but basically while recovering, Mahomes is targeting a return for the 2026 season kickoff. So that's why he's minus 720. Raiders, it really does appear that they want Kirk Cousins to do the old, you know, it was, they even said this out loud. Head coach Clint Kubiak stated, quote, "In a perfect world, a rookie is watching mature adults go and run an offense and run the team." So that's why Kirk Cousins is minus 200 and Mendoza, Fernando Mendoza, is plus 168 to take the first snap of the season. And then with the Steelers, we've talked about it enough. Aaron Rodgers is any other quarterback at minus 670. He is supposed to, he's got to show up by May 18th. He's going to stop with the shenanigans. Minus 670 is going to cash.
9: And guess what?
8: It's going to be Aaron Rodgers.
9: This one's off the board now.
8: Okay, there you go. Now it's off the board. Now, but let's get to the other two, because these are the interesting ones.
9: Wait, real quick, though. You don't think there's any chance Mendoza goes week one?
8: I do think there is some chance. That's why Cousins is not longer than minus 200. But Kubiak said that, so, you know.
9: No, I would lean that way, too. But I think it's one of those, if Mendoza plays great in camp, like, I don't have much of a reason to continue to sit him.
8: All right, Falcons. Tua Tagovailoa is minus 125. Michael Penix Jr. is minus 102. Simeon, by the way, 80-1. So there's that. Penix's recovery from the November ACL injury gives the edge, one would think, to Tagovailoa. But they're saying it's going to be a competition, right? Torn ACL for Penix, aiming to be ready for week one. But his recovery timeline is tough. I mean, that's quick.
9: Like, if you
8: don't... I don't know. I think that was a curious signing, man. I really do. It's like, this isn't the Kirk Cousins, I will absolutely give way to you, Fernando Mendoza, when the time is right. This is like, no, I got a full career in front of me, Tagovailoa. This is weird to me. But I think the Penix injury, I think Tagovailoa at minus 125 is actually a pretty good bet.
9: Interesting. No, I agree with you. I mean, I agree with you, too, of being brought in. It means, hey, there's real uncertainty about who our starting quarterback is. I guess I would lean, if I knew Penix was going to be healthy, I would lean towards him getting crack at it. But the health throws
8: it. Why rush the injury?
9: Mm-hmm.
8: And then there's the Brownies. Deshaun Watson. You remember him. Minus 136. Shadur, plus 108. Dylan Gabriel, 55-1. I feel like this is going to be Deshaun Watson, and I feel like minus 136 is the right price, because doesn't that team still want to get their money's worth?
9: You squeeze anything out of this guy that you can, right? You've sacrificed all this. I'm kind of with you. I actually think I'd bet this.
8: I would bet this, too, because how weird would that be if they started Shadur over him? That would just be odd.
9: Plus, it's fine if you want to say, hey, this is an open competition, but Deshaun Watson kicks his ass in an open competition, right? If both of these guys are somewhat what they've looked like in the past.
8: I mean, Todd Monken has not named a starter, just to be official about it, but yeah, I would bet Watson there, for sure. Crack, unscripted next. It's a numbers game at Visa, the Sports Betting Network.
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0: Huckabee. Friday, May 8th. Franchise boarding show. The Oklahoma City Thunder go up 2-0 in the best of seven series. Another 18-point win on Thursday night. Didn't come without, I guess, controversy for some. Not so much controversy for others. I would imagine it depends on where your zip code residence comes. All in all, the beat goes on for the defending world champions. Mr. Ryan Chapman, good morning to you, sir.
1: Good morning. How we be?
0: I mean, we're here. It's Friday. Thank God for it being Friday, or I don't know if I'd be in a good mood.
1: Can we ask the real pressing question?
0: What's that?
1: How long last night were you in the mix with our friends on Lakers/NBA Twitter?
0: I mean, all night. It's one of the bigger festivals that you've ever seen out there.
1: And particularly
0: the way that the game went down. I mean, I think that there are some people out there that are of the opinion that the Lakers would be up like 2-0 in the series if they were getting a whistle, is what I learned the most last night. Either way, it's the second consecutive loss by 18 points in this series, in a series that, I don't know, it seems uncompetitively competitive, if that makes any sense.
1: It feels like the Lakers came in and played two of the better games, more than you could imagine. I think that JJ's done a fantastic job. They got great looks all night last night, and you look up and it's, as you said, another big loss, which came two nights after Shai Gilgeous-Alexander was like mostly uninvolved, and that was an 18-point loss. That's how game one and game two have gone. It's like incredible effort, lost by 18.
0: If only LeBron James could get a call.
1: What a statement by JJ.
0: I mean, I just, it feeds me. That's certainly one way to put it. It kind of is what it is. I certainly can't wait until Saturday. There's nothing more than I would love to see than the Thunder to continue to win and win handedly, particularly in the Crypto.com arena coming up on Saturday night, 7:30 ABC. The entire country will be able to watch it. But then again, I don't know if anybody's watching because I'm continually told on Twitter how unwatchable this series is.
1: You could have been forgiven if you were driven away from the game last night just because you were tired of 5-minute reviews. That one I'll give everyone, that I think everyone was ready to launch that officiating crew into the sun. Well, yeah, I don't know if it's them or the replay center. It's probably everybody involved, but
0: it was bad either way. Whatever team that you were cheering for, they had an extremely rough night. John Goble, Mark Lindsay, Trey Maddox, and Taylor. Really, really rough group.
1: It was at least three different times where they decided to take a media timeout for a review. With about 30 seconds left in the media timeout, both sets of players are like meandering their way onto the floor trying to get ready. And the officiating crew puts the headset back on for like another extra minute from the replay. So I'm like, what are we doing? We need to start putting a shot clock on the reviews. If you can't figure out everything you need to figure out in this review in 90 seconds, then there's not like a clear mistake that needs to be overturned.
0: It was something. It all kind of culminates with the Lakers throwing a little bit of a powwow at midcourt after the game is over with the officiating crew, which I don't know. I think there is a part of me that finds it really funny. All in all, though, the Lakers turned the ball over 21 times last night. I mean, I don't know what else to tell these guys.
1: They got,
0: and I guess honestly, I don't. This will come as a surprise to a lot of people. Who cares?
1: They got the gift that you needed. They got a Shai flagrant that happened to be his fourth foul that was compounded by a Caruso T, which meant everything was stopped early in the third quarter, and they got to come out of a timeout, essentially after Reeves cans the three free throws with a 66-61 lead, knowing you're probably not going to get Shea for a big chunk of the rest of that quarter.
0: The remainder of the quarter, really.
1: In the end, and Dagnall had said afterward that he had planned to like maybe bring Shea back right at the end of the third quarter, try to get him back in rhythm for the fourth. The Thunder played so well without Shea on the floor, 32-14 from that moment on to close the third quarter, that Dagnall didn't need to bring anybody back. AJ and Chet and Ihart were outstanding. Like, everything that you needed for the Lakers coming in shorthanded as an underdog, all that stuff, and the Thunder going a 32-14 run from that moment on, and that's the ball game. So I think the powwow is a little bit of we know that we can't win without a bunch of things happening correctly and things like that, on top of just a terrible officiating crew that did not allow anyone to get into any kind of flow last night. But it's like that. I think that it feels like that was the Hail Mary for the Lakers in this series, assuming Luka doesn't come back, because otherwise, you threw two, whatever your version this year, with a banged up team, haymakers, and you lost by 18 both times.
0: Good luck to you. That's what gets your jollies on going. It was, a really weird night, too. As you said, SGA just, he played well. It just didn't seem like he was able to be out on the floor because of the foul trouble a whole lot. They basically got beat by everybody else. Like, and I guess maybe that's the way that should be a little bit more deflating in a way.
1: They got beat by everybody else, but it wasn't like, we've seen Lou Dort be streaky and step up in big moments. Wasn't Lou on the offensive floor?
0: Lou hit a couple shots last night, but it wasn't Lou. It wasn't Lou at all.
1: Couldn't stop AJ?
0: AJ Mitchell, man. AJ Mitchell and Jared McCain. Unbelievable.
1: The 76ers could not find a role for this guy.
0: Thank you.
1: We appreciate
0: 7-for-11. He goes 4-for-5 from 3. 18 points in 18 minutes last night for Jared McCain. And it had me wondering and looking up ways to get my own fingernails painted. That was incredible. And we had talked about it after game one. And as fantastic as he was in game one with the 12 points, he was better last night. When they needed a boost, when they needed a bucket in the second quarter particularly, it was Jared McCain that was able to get it done. Chet was excellent last night again. 22 points, 9 rebounds, 3 assists. He had 4 steals, 2 blocks. All in all, like, the Thunder, did they play better than they did in game one? I don't know. Maybe? It was about the same game.
1: I think that they played like a little bit better offensively, in large part because Shea, now the start of the game, I think once things got going and in the fourth quarter, everybody got sped up, but Shea was so patient. Like when he attempted that first three, I kind of jokingly put out there that Shea could have gone through the entire game with 0 field goal attempts and it would have been like the most baller response ever, just because he was shredding everything that the Lakers were trying to do in that first 4 or 5 minutes. Then it's, that felt like as good as the Thunder were defensively in game one, and they're like poor. The Lakers did a much better job of generating really, really good looks. They fell for Austin Reeves, but I mean, yeah, at the end of the day, it was in waves. It's like you had the AJ McCain. Then as you get to the latter part of the third quarter, when AJ needs to come off and take a breather, and it's just Kaysen out there, you turn the clock back to, what was it, that February stretch where Kaysen was basically the point guard. Yeah. And you're sitting there going, how much money is Kaysen Wallace going to be worth when that time comes? Because he's showing he can do a little bit of it as the primary guy. I think that Ihart, again, was incredible. It's like the stuff that's not going to show up. Him sealing Ayton out of how many plays so that AJ just had a free path to the bucket, or the couple times that Shea beats the double team and Ihart sealing down there so Shea just has a red carpet to the lane. It's been a phenomenal series of not even having J-Dub. Chet feels like he's been the best player on the floor for the Thunder, which is fantastic. It's like, we know what Shea is. We know that he's going to show up big. He's probably going to come out and have a fantastic game 3 or game 4 performance in like a closeout type spot. And you're looking like 6 quarters, Dub look like the best player on the floor, knowing you got all that. Chet's been awesome through 8 quarters. It's the kind of thing that you trade blows to be dominant like this in the playoffs, where you're off to a 6-0 start.
0: AJ Mitchell's been fantastic as well. He was awesome last night. certainly coming into his own. It just, I don't know. There was a lot of positive there, but there again, doesn't seem like it's just running all on the right page right now. They'll get it figured out, I'm sure. 12 turnovers last night for the Thunder. It just seemed like, I don't know. It's good to win in the manner that they're winning right now, but it just feels like there is so much better basketball to be played, and hopefully they can find it here moving forward into Los Angeles and then obviously beyond.
1: Let the good times roll. And last night, it felt like, not that it's been bad by any means, it's not, but last night was turning the playoff, or turn the Paycom Center into like full playoff mode, it felt like, for the first time. It was fantastic, outside of us all being there 20 more minutes than we had to be because of all of the damn reviews that we can't figure it out.
0: No doubt. It was a lot of fun. It was a lot of fun. Early in the evening, you did have Detroit go up 2-0 on Cleveland. That they ended up winning by 10 last night in Detroit, in a game that, I don't know, it just never really seemed like it was that competitive. Tough watch when you're talking about James Harden and company. He was awful last night, 3-for-13. How many turnovers do you have? 4 turnovers. Just, I don't know. I don't want to say that series is over. Obviously, Cleveland going back home, they'll probably pick a couple wins, but I don't know. God bless everybody.
1: James Harden roller coaster only feels more exaggerated now that he's on the back end of his career.
0: Yeah, and Harden just looks terrible out there.
1: And you've got
0: moping around and stuff too.
1: Well, and on top of that, like, Evan Mobley was terrible.
0: Yeah, he was just 4-for-10. They were combined, what, 7-for-23 last night?
1: Yeah, it was. Did Mobley finish with 1 rebound, 2 rebounds?
0: He had 1 rebound.
1: Great work, Evan.
0: 1 rebound. And it was on the defense, man. All right, we'll see. I'm having a hard time getting into that series. Very excited for the happenings tonight in the National Basketball Association. Your weekend has all of a sudden, I think, become a little bit open.
1: Cleared up. My Friday night cleared up thanks to 10 unanswered runs by Georgia last night.
0: Goodness gracious.
1: This pitching staff has it has the meltdown. It's the highest, you know, TBRA in program history, all that. And it doesn't feel like it's because they're bad. It feels like because they have these moments where it's never just wow, that was a bad inning, 3 runs and you're out of it. It is meltdown mode.
0: That's certainly what happened on Thursday afternoon out in Lexington. A massive upset in the SEC tournament. OU gets beat, and their run in Lexington has come to an end. So now we'll find out, you know, who's going to become the Norman for the Norman Regional next week. But, you know, certainly some, I guess, intrigue into where Oklahoma ends up from a national seed perspective. I don't think they're going to be going on the road at any point over the next month. But
1: no, it felt like their floor was probably 4 or 5, depending on how much the committee wanted to put, like, tournament results into things like that. But, yeah, we will see. And the craziest thing, I know that everyone saw it that was watching it last night, the stat that SEC Network rolled up there, is that so in the last 5 years, the SEC tournament's had 6 champions technically, mm-hmm. because of the split championship with no game a year ago. That means that in those champions, every single one of them, including A&M and Oklahoma, have lost their first game the following season at the
0: crazy.
1: It's absolutely 5 bonkers.
0: Consecutive years, the defending tournament champion has lost the first game in the SEC tournament.
1: And a twofer this year. Just incredible.
0: It's unbelievable. All right, 614 Franchise Morning Show. Be back.
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0: Thunder Lakers heads out to Los Angeles over the weekend. 7:30 ABC tip-off coming up on Saturday night. Looking forward to it. Do have a doubleheader tonight. Dipping back in to, I think, somewhat intriguing options. Obviously, the way that the Knicks were able to win the first two games in Madison Square Garden, they're headed over to Philly and Xfinity Mobile Arena tonight. We'll see if the 76ers can do anything. They are a 1.5-point favorite going into this evening. We'll see if Joel Embiid can get back out onto the floor after missing game two. A lot of attention going to be placed on the late game tonight, though, up in Minneapolis at the Target Center. The Timberwolves, a 4.5-point dog tonight as they head back home after getting the split in San Antonio. So game two was obviously an ass beating on Wednesday night. We'll see if the Minnesota Timberwolves can continue to hold home court after getting it with the split down in San Antonio.
1: Yeah, we'll see if Ant not having to worry too much about like the closing stages of that thing can look that much healthier. If it's just kind of be like, this is the version of Ant that we're going to see, where we saw it was excellent, obviously, in game one when the game was going on and kind of hobble a little bit outside of that. And then game two, I'm not sure it necessarily would have mattered if Ant was fully healthy or not, the way that the Spurs came out and kind of laid it down there.
0: It could have gone for maybe like 70, and I don't know. I don't think it would have mattered.
1: Yeah, that plus the Io looking, it was good to have him back, but he just didn't look great physically either. It feels like so much of this playoffs, I mean, you look at even the first game tonight, OG and Obi now questionable for this one with the right hamstring strain.
0: And that might not be like a big deal right now, but if you're talking about a Knicks team coming out of the East and you want to project how the Thunder and who they could be playing in the NBA Finals, I think certainly that's going to be a much bigger issue for somebody, maybe even on the other side of the East, too, depending on who comes out of the Cavs-Pistons series.
1: It might just help, too, even if it's a one- or two-game thing, help Philly at least get back into the series a little bit as far as the series ledger goes. I don't know if they're truly going to be back in it or anything like that, but as much as without Joel, the style shifts a bit there, OG just doing even more stuff. And OG, since about game four of that Hawks series, has looked like one of the best players on the planet for a week and a half, 2 weeks.
0: No doubt. There is no doubt about that.
1: So we'll, it was nice in some ways to get the Thunder in the mix last night for, you know, a good chunk of that first half plus the third quarter, but hoping that we get a return to these two being two fantastic games this evening, because the Knicks, Sixers, Spurs, T-Wolves pairing with the series plus just being stress-free because of not having to have a game ourselves, things like that. I was just bummed on, what was that, Wednesday night when we didn't get much out of Spurs T-Wolves because it was such a fantastic way to kick things off on Monday.
0: It was awesome. It was awesome. We'll see. Excited to see what the reception is at the crypto.com coming up on Saturday night.
1: Oh, I'm sure that it's going to be a fiesta.
0: It feels good to be booed. It feels good to be hated.
1: Last night was the, on the social media at least, when you go back to the weekend for the moment that the Lakers had clinched, what was that? Was that Friday night that they had taken out the Rockets? I was already like a little pre-exhausted by just the discourse around the anticipation of the Thunder Lakers whistle, stuff like that. Although I got to say, last night after I was got home and was walking scout and was winded down, all that stuff, it was an all-time great Twitter scroll last night.
0: It's just, it doesn't get much better. It really doesn't. It's a real sick thing, too. And I get it. It just, it's kind of picture perfect. And especially for a team that I don't want to be super like Thunder Homer here, but has there ever been anybody that's bitched and complained about the officiating, and then to come from a Laker fan base that it seems like gets the call every year or the whistle every year?
1: That it's like the last, what is it, 8 years or whatever?
0: It just makes me smile a little bit.
1: When you look at the like numbers and all that stuff, it's the Laker whistle plus the LeBron whistle that is, it's been like this superpower or anything like
0: that. JJ Redick to stand on the podium or to sit on the podium and say that LeBron has the worst whistle of any superstar. Like, he doesn't really believe that. JJ, I, you,

0: this is what happens in almost every playoff series, right? That there's a game or two that coach points out something from the other team that they would like paid extra attention to, things like that. There are some coaches that just do it all the time. Chris Finch, one of those guys, just does it all the time. It's fine with like eye roll, things like that. When you go to the LeBron has the worst superstar whistle, I'm just like, all right, dog.
1: It's hard to take you seriously
0: come on
1: after
0: now.
1: That.
0: Come on now.
1: Nobody believes that.
0: Like, listen, I think
1: there's nobody out there that believes that.
0: Last night, it was literally more likely that one of the players turned from either team and took a swing at the officials than like each other, which is a kind of special place to be in, and that officiating crew needs to be fired to the sun. I think everyone can get together and no matter how frustrated you were about that, I think that everyone was on the same page there. A little bit of bitching and moaning about it, I think, would have been fine. I don't think that anyone's going to listen to the next word you say if you go with LeBron is the worst superstar whistle I've ever seen. It's like, all right, Doc. Thanks for coming out.
1: It's also a point, and you talked about it. You brought it up in the first segment today. It's like it's 66-61 coming out of the flagrant and the free throws. Shea's going to the bench for a while. What, he picked up his fourth foul, what, a minute and a half, 2 minutes into the third quarter?
0: Yeah.
1: Like, that was the moment. If you really wanted to get into the game and steal one, you certainly had a lead. And the Thunder basically responded with a team that is without its two best players for an entire quarter. What was the run?
0: 32 to 14 to close the third quarter.
1: I mean, come on. What are we talking about? It was there for the taking.
0: That to me was, and it's not the like exact same in how everything played out. That's how Denver came in and stole game one a year ago.
1: Sure.
0: That's how the Pacers came in and stole game one a year ago. Because you sit there and that flurry that Oklahoma City started with, I thought that it was creating fantastic looks. Shea was incredibly patient. You could see that he came into this game with the approach of, I might not shoot the basketball for the first 4.5 minutes, and that's going to be okay as long as we're getting to the spots that you want. And you look up, and the Thunder had gone, of their first 13 threes, I think it was 3 for 13, and it felt like 12 of the 13 were wide-ass open.
1: It was Chet and everybody else.
0: Yeah, it felt like just none of them could fall outside of Chet. And then from there, that's when I think that every basketball team goes through this, that once you have like 11 straight wide-open looks and only one or two of them fall, everyone tightens up just a little bit, and that's where like the Nuggets hung around, and then made their run. That's when the Pacers hung around and then made their run, and then were able to obviously steal it there in the last 30 seconds. It felt like that's kind of where we were headed toward a little bit, that the Lakers were hanging around. Austin Reeves shot the ball, obviously, night and day better, all that. You got Rui Hachimura that came in and shot the ball similar that he did in game one. Luke Kennard got going a little. You're like, okay, this is how this thing's going to get go, and then it was the flurry. And it's
1: so good.
0: And it's why it's just really, really hard that in these first two rounds to see the Thunder be truly stressed, because they can go basically without Shea, they can go definitely without J-Dub, and Chet is out there and is incredible. And then also the other end of it, too, is Shea's out there with four fouls contesting LeBron at the rim with 5 minutes left to make sure that, hey, I'm going to risk it for this, but go out there and get a play that leaves the Lakers shorthanded, and the Thunder able to go over and start the process of putting that game away there in the last 4 or 5 minutes.
1: It's also just, it's the idea that the Lakers are being screwed is one thing, or that they're not getting the whistle, or that they're on the wrong end of the whistle. They lost by 18 again. I mean, what are we right. really, really talking about
0: they,
1: here?
0: They waved the white flag with like 3 minutes left.
1: Yeah. It makes it so good. And I guess, you know, in a way, I think my favorite take of this has become a little bit of what you saw after the game on Saturday night by people that are ready to make the proclamation that the Thunder are never going to get the respect for having a dynasty. It's like, okay, that's fine.
0: Sweet.
1: I'm going to enjoy it pretty damn well either way.
0: Yeah, that's the
1: that is like the most defeatist statement I've ever heard.
0: I have, and maybe this is a you and me thing, but I have never, ever, ever really cared about

0: about if people like my team or not. It's like, does my team win and bring me joy? Yes, then we're good. That's okay. You can be miserable for 7 years if you want. And if the Thunder win 4 of 7 or something like historic, absolutely unbelievable, incredible like that, no one around the country could ever say one word about them, and I'll be all right.
1: I'm going to keep enjoying what I'm watching from my hometown team.
0: We'll be okay.
1: All right. They'll get over it at some point. It will be a talking point, I'm sure.
0: Well,
1: the next week and a half, however long. Hopefully this thing just lasts 4 more days.
0: This is a I did go into a very sick place as I was doing my scroll last night when I got home. I really didn't have much interest care from a Thunder perspective what was going to go down on Sunday at the draft lottery.
1: It's now become my only priority in life is getting him through this finish line or the metaphorical finish line to get the number one overall pick.
0: Yeah, my intrigue before like last night was mostly, hey, is that New Orleans pick that the Hawks own going to pop up and what does that be? It has now become a, I don't even care if it's number one. It's come on, Clippers pick. Land in that top four so that it's a Thunder go into crypto.com, win on Saturday. I'm sure there will be another Twitter meltdown about officiating stuff like that. We wake up, we get through the first playoff game, and in between them, the Thunder land like the number three overall pick. I was like, please, please make this happen.
1: And what a win for the city of Oklahoma City that we've now found out here over the last 48 hours, 72 hours possibly, going back into game one on Tuesday night, that this is a massive step for the city of Oklahoma City that we have figured out a way to rig the NBA so they can get the ratings for the number 47 market in the country.
0: We clearly are
1: over the number two market.
0: We're clearly hiding all of the humans and TV sets that exist in Oklahoma City.
1: I mean, pretty big win.
0: What we didn't know, right as the Thunder were, you know, trading Chris Paul, acquiring Shai Gilgeous-Alexander, and going into tank mode, you know, a lot of people talked about seeing Sam Presti. He was always at every Best Buy and every Walmart buying all the TVs. We didn't know that he was building, like, the Morgan Freeman or Christian Bale in Batman, the, like, surveillance thing. Yes. With all the screens so that he could juice the TV sets in Oklahoma City. He's like, wow, suddenly Oklahoma City has 7 million more TVs. Their ratings are insane. Thank you, Sam Presti.
1: Big Apple Little City or something like that.
0: Big Brain by Mr. Presti.
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0: Welcome back. 7:38 Franchise Morning Show. You didn't see it last night, obviously, being inside the arena. But I think one of my favorite parts from the game last night was if there was any cause for concern about the way that the Thunder were played, especially when SGA had to go to the bench in the third quarter. There was a couple of moments that they would pan back over to the bench and everybody was just smiling and laughing.
1: Just vibes.
0: It was like, if they're not tight, I don't think I'm going to be tight. I think I'm going to be in a good mood. And certainly saw that a couple times. Shea's reactions to A.J. Mitchell step backs were awesome on television. It was just really received really well. Came across the television very well. I don't know. There was a level of, they're taking it seriously, obviously, but the comments on Twitter of the Thunder aren't even taking these guys seriously. Like they're laughing at them. Basically. It's kind of like, yeah, they are to a certain extent. And I appreciate that. I think it's fun.
1: Well, that's gotta be on one hand, do I need any single person outside of Oklahoma City or, Thunder fan base to like this group nationally? No. It does, in a very, very sick way, make it very, very fun when everyone is painting them out as these just disgusting villains that all they do is simply play basketball.
0: And I'm going to wear this with, this is a badge of honor.
1: Oh, yeah.
0: To a certain extent.
1: What they're doing is they're, for a team that's only won a title, that for me, you can't put the dynasty label on it. For me, I always go like 3-5, basically, is what I'm looking at.
0: But that's fair.
1: They have speed run the usual like news cycle of a dominant team, though, where initially it's fun. It's something new, something new under the scene. Can they climb the mountaintop? You usually get the whole like, especially if it's a team like the last couple in the NBA where the Warriors, were they too young? For them, it was, can a jump shooting team do this? Yada, yada. For the Thunder, it's too young. They go through their trials and tribulations against the Mavericks. Then it's just like, all right. It seems like they didn't even win the first title before everyone had kind of flipped on SGA, which mm-hmm. is fine. And now it's just been a whole like season-long slog of people hating them. I was like, it took the Warriors like 4 years for this to happen and multiple nut shots from Draymond. It just took the Thunder and Shea go to the free throw line a couple times.
0: I think that last night's a perfect example of all of that, too, that you had them on the ropes a little bit, and it was everybody else outside of their better players. I mean, obviously, you see the bench and you see the depth that the Thunder are able to roll out there. It just, I don't know. It's quite fun right now to be on the opposite end of this.
1: I also,
0: because the outcry is it's almost, and I say almost being, I think there's still a pretty big margin here. It's almost better than winning.
1: It's the perfect like dessert for what has been a fantastic, obviously 3 years plus, but certainly these last 2 years. And when Jared McCain goes out and does that, like he's done in game one and game two, it's almost like, because people I don't think are mad at Sam Presti. They're mad at everybody else of like, why do you pick up the phone and negotiate with the, it's like they're, it's quite literally the way people talk about it. It's like Daryl Morey just negotiated with a terrorist for no good reason at the trade deadline.
0: Yeah.
1: And just gave them another guy to just come in, hit threes, smile, dance, paint his nails, win basketball games, on to the next one.
0: It's a real sickness. Thunder now 6-0 in the playoffs, 7 in a row in the playoffs, dating back to Game 7 of last year, obviously, en route to the first World Championship. We will see what is to come on Saturday night. You know, if you want to look at this series, I have a hard time thinking that the Thunder, at worst, are going to get a split out in Los Angeles, right, on Saturday and Monday night. It would... I would imagine they're going to win one of these games, but we'll see. I mean, obviously the series isn't over by any means. The Lakers still got a couple of home games to get back into this, but I just have a hard time thinking that the Thunder are not going to go out there and win at least one of these games. It's also fun too. One of the great tweets of the night, the Thunder are now 6-0 against the Los Angeles Lakers this season. Average margin of victory, somewhere around 23 points. Like it's hilarious in a way.
1: It's been a full domination of this specific matchup, and yeah, but barring something drastically changing in the series, like Luka coming back that we didn't expect, things like that. I mean, I don't know if you're truly, once you get done with, you know, whining about how no foul has ever been called in favor of LeBron James, and once the coaching staff and J.J. Redick kind of hop on that plane back to L.A., and whether they pull out the iPad last night on the plane or whether they wake up this morning and meet at the facility early, do you think they feel better or worse about these first two games?
0: Who's that, the Thunder or the Lakers?
1: J.J. Redick and the coaching staff.
0: I mean, there has to be a certain element of they were gettable games. I mean, you look, they obviously got away from them in the fourth quarter, but I think last night particularly, you have SGA on the bench for 10-ish minutes in the third quarter, and like you said, they got beat. They were minus 18 after that point.
1: Yeah. I don't know if I sit there and go, man, we did some really nice stuff to frustrate SGA in game one defensively, and LeBron was excellent, I thought, in game one. Rui's been great in game one and game two. You've gotten enough from a guy like Marcus Smart. You got Austin Reeves going last night. It felt like in that second quarter last night, the Lakers just were getting fantastic looks almost every time they came down, and they were knocking them down, obviously. And then you look up and say, well, at the end of the day, though, we lost that game by 18 points. I don't know if you feel better about that, going, hey, we feel like we have a formula to play with these guys. We're just going to have to find a way to dig within us and do it for four quarters. Or if you go, we found what should be a good formula. We got Shea out of the game in the third quarter, and we looked up, and it was just as bad, if not worse. And titanium's going, and the roof's coming out the place. Like, I just don't know what the vibe of that is in there, like, obviously, you're going to project, hey, we've got the formula, all that stuff. Let's try to make a couple more tweaks, make this thing happen. But when J.J. Redick steps away and is eating his cereal and thinking to himself, is he just going, well, we've done all we can through eight quarters and still hadn't really got close?
0: I just can't get enough of it. Oh, by the way, if anybody was wondering, Laker free throw differentials since 2022. 2022, they were first. 2023, they were first. 2024, they were second. And this past season, they were first. This is the group that's crying about the whistle.
1: Hey, they were outshot by 5 last night. Looks up. 18 minus 5. Oh, still almost a cover.
0: I guess that's what they got going for them.
1: Good luck.
0: It's beautiful.
1: I have never seen a full meeting of the minds at mid-floor for an 18-point loss like that, like we saw after the game last night.
0: I mean, it's just, it's perfect.
1: I've seen that before for, like, dumb call going into overtime. Hey, we got the last shot up down one, and I thought I was fouled, and we're all pleading our case. I've never seen we waved the white flag, the Stars have been on the bench for 3 minutes, put a pin in this, boys, even though, like, that's not the same officiating crew that's going to come out in game three, by the way. They know that, right? They've got a bunch of veterans on that team. They know that it's not like three guys get assigned to the series the whole way. And yet,
0: it's not going to help. I still want a 30-point win at some point over the next two nights.
1: I think I want that on Monday, like to be the closeout, the exclamation point.
0: Put the exclamation point on the series.
1: Yeah, in a really sick way, after the way that the hashtag discourse has gone in these first two games, I want it to be like a 4-point game going into the final 3 minutes, and Shea to go on one of his, he was 4-for-4 with, you know, 2 threes, 2 twos, a steal, and just like turned out the lights at Crypto in game three, and then the Thunder to just beat the hell out of him in game four. That would be my preference as of 6:47 on Friday.
0: God, it's... You know, there's some things in life that you you get really excited about, and it kind of meets the expectation of excitement. And I think that this is kind of unfolding in a perfect way. And I'm completely fine with living in the Oklahoma City bubble and not really letting everybody else kind of ruin the moment. I'm certainly not going to let anybody else ruin this this run.
1: No, this is the, like, in this playoff run, are there bigger things yet to come? Yeah, whoever comes out of that other semifinal in the West that will pick back up game three tonight, that's going to be a much, much larger challenge for the Thunder than this Lakers team with no Luka. Like, I think everybody gets that. And sure, Austin Reeves that just came back into the mix midway through the first round series. Like, I get it. It's one of those, but... It's also one of those things that we saw this with the first edition of the Thunder, that your championship window is never as open as long as you think. And even if they've already got one, it's like it'll be here and gone before you know it. So I'm just going to try to sink in and enjoy every moment of like this squad. Because here in a couple of years, J-Dub and Chet are going to be making massive, massive money. And there might not be the ability to go 10 deep, like legitimately 10 deep. Not because you had foul trouble, you're forced to do that. It's like, I think Dagnall would have loved to do that anyway last night, regardless of if Shea had four fouls on him with 10 and a half in the third or not.
0: That's fair. Oh, boy. It takes a lot. It takes a lot out of me. Battling in the Twitter streets and trying to win another world championship. And I think I knew that going in. I just, well, no, I'm surprisingly exhausted this morning from it.
1: Wow, it's a whole week long of it. And the best news is we get to re-rack and do this at least two more times, I suppose.
0: There was a part of me that wanted to tweet this out last night, but and I don't know if I certainly feel like this, like as a whole, but I almost kind of want to lose a game because I want three more meltdowns as opposed to two from the Laker fan base.
1: I think that we should actually,
0: but I at the end of the day, I do want the sweep.
1: I think we should decided. Maybe dial in and make a little bit of a, not necessarily a pivot. I think we need to, as a society, start putting together the anti-Shea highlight reel that's going around and try to like find more fouls that should have been called for Shea. Like, instead of worrying about everyone talking about the discords, be like, actually, I don't think that Shea goes to the line enough. And just like that be the stream of consciousness that comes out in Thunder Twitter.
0: There would be groups of like sects of Lakers fans on Twitter that maybe try to attack the state, which would be fine. We'd welcome that.
1: Be a nice little goof.
0: All right. Hour number two, Franchise Morning Show coming up. It's a Friday, which is kind of nice. A disaster in Lexington, Kentucky last night for the OU softball team. We can get into that as well as OU baseball starting a big series today. That does start at 4 o'clock. Do want to put that out there. They're moving it up. A little bit of rain going to be in Fayetteville, I believe, this weekend. And they might have to work around that. But 4 o'clock start today should be perfectly fine. We shall return on a Thunder Victory Friday after this.
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0: Hour number two of the Franchise Morning Show. A Friday, May 8th. Thunder up 2-0 in the best of seven series over the Lakers. Thunder win again by 18 on Thursday night. It wasn't the SGA show that I think a lot of people had signed up for. He was on the bench for most of the third quarter, if not all of the third quarter. Chet Holmgren, awesome. A.J. Mitchell, excellent. Jared McCain, glorious. If anybody's keeping track at home, Jared McCain now has more threes in the second round of the playoffs than Tyrese Maxey and VJ Edgecombe combined through their first two games. They'll have game three tonight back in Philly against the New York Knicks. God, he was good last night.
1: I don't know. Game one was a little bit weird because he was obviously outstanding. And I think that was kind of like tabbed a little bit as the Jared McCain game. But I think that the Thunder
0: last
1: were going to.
0: That was the night.
1: Yeah, I was like, game one, it felt a little weird to label that as the Jared McCain game fully, just because he was great and he was the dagger that turned the lights out. But I think that the Lakers were kind of already drawn dead a little bit before he got going. Last night, Jared McCain ignited a little bit of the rally there. It was a Thunder team that had just struggled to shoot the ball with any consistency, despite the great looks early. And it felt like twofold. One, Jared McCain obviously helps just climb that thing back out after the Thunder were trailing there for a couple of minutes following the Shea flagrant call and all the free throws and all that stuff. But it was a not just on the scoreboard, but seeing that everybody else settled in, I think it's no coincidence that Jay Will started firing away almost immediately after as well, because it seemed like a group that was just needing that little bit of a spark from deep to kind of get the momentum going, and it was absolutely Jared McCain. I would hope that game two gets maybe remembered as the Jared McCain slash just the full bench game, the full team game.
0: He was awesome. He was awesome last night. There's no doubt about that. He was the, I think when you added him to the mix, that's exactly what you were adding. You were hoping to add somebody that could give you a spurt when things got a little bit tight in the second half or the, you know, just in general in a game where it seemed like scoring was going to be a problem for the Thunder.
1: And then you just pair that with what it did. Jay Will, I mean, you've now had two different of the big three or whatever. You had AJ right at the end of the third quarter in game one that hits the three plus going to the line. You had Jay Will do hit last night. It was that was almost more fun than Shea dropping 40, I think, in some ways. The way that third quarter went, where it's just, this is how helpless you are because the Thunder starters minus Shea. And then it was a whole bench rotation, too. It wasn't just like, hey, you plugged one spot in for Shea and kind of got it back. It was a sustained 10.5-minute assault on Los Angeles.
0: God, it was great. I should be enjoying this a lot more than I am. Truly. I truly think that.
1: Well, we got at least two more to enjoy.
0: I know. I it's just the outcry and the meltdown. It's a perfect scenario. To a certain extent, like I do hate this idea that there is this narrative that's around the Thunder now. But at the same time, if they keep winning basketball games, ultimately I'm not going to care.
1: But and I think we've talked about this all year long. For the most part, it's a narrative by a lot of people that don't watch 48 minutes 82 times. Like,
0: sure.
1: You know what I mean? And yeah,
0: like, I don't need the, not justification, but I don't.
1: It's annoying. It's annoying that that's the only conversation that you like have.
0: Yeah.
1: I don't care if you like it or not. It's like find a new slant almost already.
0: My favorite part is just scrolling through Twitter and finding these Laker fan accounts too that are just having complete meltdowns, because I think in the back of their brain, whether they want to admit it or not, it's the thought of any sports fan when they watch their team that even if the odds are going to be stacked against you, in the back of your brain, you still are hoping and holding out for this idea that maybe this is the time that they could upset and knock somebody off or surprise somebody. It's just not going to happen here, folks. It's not happening.
1: at least in this series.
0: I don't know if we need, like, it's still a somewhat of a small sample size, but they've played six times this year. It hasn't been close in any of them.
1: Right. In this series particularly, I have to imagine that the Lakers fans look around going, this is what it felt like, and it'll be different for the Wolves or the Spurs. But for this Lakers team specifically, they're like, this is what it felt like watching Golden State go. I'm sure there are a bunch of Lakers-Dodgers fans that are like, this is what our team feels like with the Dodgers, with what they've done here these last couple of years. That's what the Lakers are staring in the face right now. Of like, right now, they're taking on Goliath that they don't even have a slingshot.
0: I really like Austin Reeves. Good dude. Would love to play golf with him sometime if he wants to come back and play Oak Tree again. He kind of looked like a bitch last night.
1: I'm not the biggest fan of Austin, and I've kind of enjoyed this series.
0: It just, I get that they're frustrated, but I think a lot of that has to do, maybe even 90% of it has to do with, they know that they're kind of up against it. They're just not as good, and that's okay. I don't know. I don't know where we're going with this.
1: It truly feels like that it's game two, and they've just kind of decided that, like, the hope is that they throw such a big hissy fit that they go to the line, like, 30 times in game three or game four.
0: And maybe they end up doing that. Maybe it ends up working out to their advantage. I don't know if that's going to be the difference in them winning a basketball game this series.
1: No. I don't think so. And part of like the stop start last night too, it's like that was almost a perfect scenario for the Lakers. There's plenty of time for LeBron James and Marcus Smart and everybody to be as rested as possible, as it felt like half of the time we spent at the Paycom Center last night was either waiting for a review or waiting to like reset, get to the free throw line, are we at a side out of bounds, all this stuff. Also an upset that only one tee was handed out last night, and then it was to Alex Caruso.
0: Yeah, for stepping on the floor.
1: Yeah. Which Mark was pissed.
0: Was he?
1: Yeah.
0: Well, that was at a point where it kind of felt like, I mean, there was, I don't know, probably a 15-minute real-time moment there in the third quarter where, and maybe even like second quarter going into the third quarter, where the Lakers went on that big run in the second quarter after the Thunder got up by, I think it was 11 or 13 at one point. They pushed it back out to 13 in the second half, but I don't know. It's not like I thought that they were going to lose, but there was definitely some moments of adversity. Certainly when SGA picks up his fourth, a minute and a half into the third quarter, you just don't know where the scoring is going to come from. Then A.J. Mitchell goes on a big run. He was awesome last night. He continues to be awesome in the playoffs. It's hard to imagine that this is just the beginning of his career in Oklahoma City. But, you know, I think that everybody kind of thought the same thing of, God bless. How long do they have this guy, and what's his contract?
1: That's gonna beautiful. That's going to be my favorite pivot. I think that a lot of sorry, there was a second tee handed out. Forgot, my fault. But there was just one tee on each side. Still an upset. My favorite part is that we're going to do the foul whistle situation here for at least the first 12 out. Every one of the national shows is going to take their nibble at it. I think that that'll be the like Saturday off day pivot is everyone's going to look at it and be like, okay, so can we pull up AJ Mitchell's contract on Sport Track and just go, oh my gosh, Sam Presti did it again. Like it's going to be like another round of eye rolls of like, how did this happen? Then you're going to have, which we saw last night, the, you know, how did Sam Presti call Daryl Morey and get Jared McCain onto this roster for basically pocket change? And I think you saw a lot of the, if the Thunder accepted this, there had to have been other people that made calls. What else did the Sixers pass on? All that, like, you kind of already saw that out of these first two games. It's going to be a lot of that because I think that the Thunder are going to be twiddling their thumbs idle, waiting for the T-Wolves and the Spurs to get their series figured out over these next couple of days.
0: I'm getting in Twitter fights 7 o'clock in the morning.
1: That feels good.
0: It feels great.
1: That feels really good.
0: I don't know if I'd want it any other way. All right. Well, the Thunder, they got a long ways to go, obviously. I guess a long ways to go. Two more wins to go in wrapping up a opportunity to play for the Western Conference Finals. I do think that there is an element here as they make the turn into a travel day into game three coming up tomorrow night at 7:30 on ABC. You know, there is like a commentary to be said. The Thunder need to play better. They haven't played very well in the first two games of the series.
1: Yeah.
0: And I know that's like kind of tongue in cheek, but at the same time, like if they want to get to where they want to be, and obviously you're going to have the Spurs or the T-Wolves looming next round, they do need to play better. Like that, there is a bottom line of it hasn't been great over the first two games.
1: How much do
0: I know we kind of sound like a-holes talking about this by 18 in the first two games.
1: It's a, it's kind of like the MVP stuff. It's like nitpicking. You know what I mean? Don't get it twisted. This is just a nitpick. But how much of this series do you feel like the Thunder have played in rhythm? It feels like 15%, 20%, like a couple of third quarter stretches. It's just seemed like whether it's been stop and start or the Thunder getting to a spot where they're finally out and playing and not able to force some live ball turnovers, just not getting good shots. It just not felt like we've seen a whole like big chunk, big stretch of basketball where the Thunder just feel like they're playing in rhythm, no matter who's on the floor. That was part of the third quarter rally last night. It just felt like the first time that they played and went for four straight minutes and got to kind of settle in and get into the spots that they wanted and that guys were not having to be so chaotic and hectic and getting up shots in rhythm. Which is a scary thought, I think. Again, another one of the like seven different scary thoughts for the Lakers that Thunder have not played their A game yet, and they've not even really been in rhythm for a full game, and they're looking at two 18-point losses.
0: Ain't it fun? I think it is. I think it's a lot of fun. I'm having a great time. And it's Friday. I might be having the best time of anybody.
1: It's Friday.
0: The weather's going to be beautiful this weekend, at least until Sunday.
1: It's going to be great. I don't have to lock in till like 9 o'clock tonight for anything else.
0: That's
1: happening.
0: At 9 o'clock.
1: That's when Braves gets rolling.
0: I was going to say, you should have a free night.
1: Yeah, it'll be a, we'll be rolling through Knicks Sixers, Spurs T-Wolves, but that's pretty stress-free watching, stuff like that. I mean, it's setting up for a fantastic weekend.
0: Got some good hockey on tonight?
1: Yes.
0: I think. I mean, I'm going to check in on it at least. We're not going to just completely turn an eye to it, bat an eye to it. Where are you catching the – Ohtani pitched on Tuesday, so you're going to miss him, aren't you?
1: Yeah, it'll be – Dodgers just put out the rotation yesterday. For the Braves, Sale's rolling out there tonight. The off day has allowed them
0: to... Is that an Apple TV operation tonight?
1: I believe so. Let me triple check.
0: I kind of like the Apple television.
1: There's something about it that it's just like really crisp and clean.
0: It is. Yes. That's a great way to say it. Apple's cameras are a lot better than some of the other cameras that you see out there.
1: I think we talked about this. Was it the NBC happenings, maybe, like when they started their Sunday Night Basketball and things like that? There's just something about it's crisp, clean. The like graphics package for Apple's like very, very simple, which is good. It's Sale Sheehan tonight, Strider Sasaki on tomorrow, and then Elder and Blowski on Sunday.
0: Okay.
1: Which is pretty good. I think you're going to catch some Grant Holmes in the midweek. Get the perm out there for some Braves Cubs.
0: Is there anybody maybe more like anti-Los Angeles than Grant Holmes?
1: I don't think so.
0: I would imagine that he is. I would imagine that he doesn't hit too many of the vegan spots on Hollywood Boulevard.
1: No, and
0: where's he from?
1: He's from Conway.
0: Beautiful. Conway, Arkansas?
1: South Carolina.
0: South Carolina. Oh, Conway, South Carolina. Shout out.
1: And he spent
0: out Coastal Carolina.
1: A decade in the minors, too, which just
0: love that.
1: Like, I was like, that man has rolled through and had a ton of, whether it be like Bojangles, Canes, whatever the box that they just have for you to pick up on the way out of the clubhouse, he has had a lot of it.
0: I'm telling you, I want to take a little snapshot here over the last, month, maybe 2 weeks. I don't know if my sports teams could be doing better right now. The Cubs win their ninth in a row yesterday, 15 in a row at Wrigley. I don't know if you saw the picture that I retweeted last night, the last time that the Cubs won 15 in a row at Wrigley, the scoreboard that's in place in center field wasn't even there at Wrigley.
1: Incredible.
0: It's an unbelievable run here for the Cubs. Who
1: We looked it up, right? You're chasing down the ghost of 35.
0: Yes. It's unbelievable. Let the good times roll, though. I'm not going to get in the way of it. Cubs be down in Arlington for the next three nights. Looking forward to that.
1: Yeah, got some familiar stoppings. They'll be in Arlington. We'll have our, we're probably just going to ignore it, not talk about it. Just kidding. For, what is that? Tuesday? Do we keep going Tuesday? Tuesday, Wednesday,
0: for
1: Thursday?
0: The SEC?
1: For Cubs Braves.
0: Oh, yeah, I think that is.
1: We have a Monday Tuesday. Off.
0: I think that is Monday off. I believe so. I haven't looked that far ahead.
1: Well, we're just living in the here and now.
0: It's all you can do. It's all you can do. I'm excited for the discourse come Saturday night when the Thunder are on primetime national television. That should be a show.
1: Friday open for me now, as we can get into this on the other side.
0: Yeah.
1: Little bit of a disaster.
0: It was
1: a little bit of a bit. I mean, a massive disaster for
0: Oklahoma.
1: Never
0: really thought that OU was in trouble until they gave up the 3-run homer to tie last night. And then it was kind of like, ooh.
1: Had that.
0: Had a 5-run lead.
1: You had an absolute gym performance from Ruby Malin out here at Devon Park yesterday.
0: I saw that 7-0 over Utah, right?
1: Yeah, a absolutely bizarre happening with Ruby and Nyjah.
0: Yeah, I want to get into that.
1: The year.
0: So Kenny Gajewski was, he kind of threw himself in the middle of it last night in the post game and then had to come back and, do the, and I'm going to say is a faux apology.
1: Hey, I didn't mind it because if it really shook out that way, it is, how does that happen? But
0: yeah.
1: we can dive into that. But a big one tonight is 7:00 is the scheduled start time for the Cowgirls and ASU.
0: Might be.
1: Little revenge for last year, probably.
0: Might be. It wouldn't be the Big 12 softball tournament in Oklahoma City without some type of weather delay. Maybe we get that tonight. I think there's a chance of some rain here later on this evening, but maybe it'll stay down south. We'll get into all the Diamond Sports stuff when the Franchise Morning Show returns.
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0: Welcome back. 718 Franchise Morning Show, a disappointing end to a short-lived appearance in the SEC softball tournament for Patty Gasso and friends. Up 5-0. Things were seemingly rolling right along. And then the bottom fell out. What the hell happened?
1: We've seen this at times this year. This Oklahoma pitching staff, here's the thing that confuses me about it. They'll go out and on like a Friday, Saturday, throw the Lowry Wachenyo 1-2 punch and be excellent for the most part against a Texas. They'll go out there and it's not even like every single time something bad happens. You look to this same Georgia team. Lowry gave up 10 hits in that Friday opener, but only allowed 2 runs, you know, a couple weekends ago. Back in Norman, it wasn't perfect for Wachenyo, but suddenly you look up and Georgia's barely scored, anything like that. But then they have these innings here and there, and there's no, it feels like, rhyme or reason for when they pop up, that they're just total meltdown innings. We saw it the second, third night of the season out in Arizona, and it's, hey, you don't have your pitching coach, get it. You had some weird like pitch clock stuff, but Wachenyo had put 2 on and suddenly it's a grand slam and the game's just over. And then you look at it and are there circumstances around like Friday a week ago at A&M? Yeah, but Texas A&M also had to play in that situation where they're pressed and rushed for time and obviously a meltdown there. And then last night it was a couple of homers, which
0: just kind of like, and I know this sounds weird and it probably sounds a little bit like Oklahoma's been privileged in a certain way over the last, you know, decade or so. That was the first time in a while that it just seemed like they were just teeing off on some of the OU pitching last night.
1: Yeah,
0: that 3-run homer was just an absolute moonshot.
1: Some nukes, and then I didn't even think last night. There have also been times this year where I've thought that I don't know a better way to classify it other than the pitching decision. If they just gotten too cute with like, let's try to do this here and that here. I didn't feel like it was that at all. They tried to let Wachenyo roll through it, kind of sitting there going, hey, in the fourth, you had given up the 2 solo shots. And then the 3-1, the 3-run shot happens, excuse me, and you bring in Audrey Lowry. But then it wasn't like Audrey Lowry just came in there and absolutely settled things down, because suddenly you look back up and Oklahoma's pretty quickly there having to go to Parker and Berkeley Zakay at different times. It just was a...
0: They used 4 different pitchers last night?
1: Yeah, 4 different pitchers last night, which another good like little bit for Zakay. I felt bad for her because I thought she's the one that got thrown into kind of the... This snowball is rolling way down the mountain. Please go figure it out. And I thought she did a pretty good job. The run that came in there and things like that wasn't really on her or anything like that. But it was a... That's got to be the concerning bit going into the postseason. It's like, it's not the, hey, are they going to give up a couple more runs and the offense has to pencil and you need like 4 or 5 to feel great about it. It's just that there are moments and it feels like there's no rhyme or reason to when the meltdown happens.
0: I don't think anybody's going to push any panic buttons. Now you got about a week off until you start the NCAA regionals. Obviously the selection show, all that kind of stuff coming up at the end of the weekend. It just, it was surprising. I mean, certainly haven't seen an Oklahoma team in, I don't know, maybe it's insult to injury, but it is the largest blown lead in SEC tournament history last night, having blown the 5-run lead. And now you just kind of got away, kind of a rough weekend having to sit around and not really watch any softball.
1: Good news is, I guess, while they have had that meltdown, they were able to bounce back against Arizona, back against A&M. From this point forward, it's not necessarily one team that has to beat you twice, but you're going to have to lose twice for your season to come to an end, right? So we get that, but it's just puzzling at times. And it's like Patty Gasso said last night. She was shell-shocked in postgame, it sounded like. She said that when it started happening, she was like looking around, whether it be the pitching staff or the infield, and it just looks like this almost out-of-body experience where no one knows how to make it stop. So gotta hope that you're able to, whatever that is, figure that thing out. I guess the good news, bad news, is as we see all the mayhem across the country, I don't know, dude. We go into...
0: Is there mayhem going on?
1: I mean, the SEC tournament has just been a fiesta of...
0: Everybody's losing.
1: Lower seeded teams outside of like Texas and a couple of... Yes, there was a little bit of stability, but it was great games, things like that. But it's kind of been once we get to Selection Sunday, I'm going to be fascinated by all the draws and all that stuff, because this feels like one of those years that if you told me there are 20 different teams that could make it to Oklahoma City, I could sit there and, like, let's talk it out and be like, yeah, that could happen here over these next couple of weeks. And then I think it might be kind of like what we got to last year, that 7 of the 8 teams, it's like a couple of these teams are outside shots, but I can build a very realistic, like, these two things go right and this team's in the champ series type thing.
0: On the opposite end of that, Oklahoma State does get through. Sounded like it was a pretty academic performance yesterday to knock off Utah. They move into the semifinals tonight over at Devon Park. You said 7 o'clock, right?
1: Yeah, that's the scheduled start time.
0: Sure.
1: Fingers crossed that we stick with it.
0: But the big headlines might have come out of Kenny Gajewski's press conference, in which, so there's a big controversy right now with the Big 12 Player of the Year, correct?
1: Player of the Year, Pitcher of the Year. It was it's not like Oklahoma State's fault for this. It sounds like they got notified that Ruby was going to win Big 12 Pitcher of the Year. And it was just going to be Ruby. And then a couple of hours later, they turn around and get an email. They're like, oh, actually, it's going to be co-pitchers of the year, Ruby and Nyjah, which both awesome things of that. How does that happen? How do you start reaching out to people before you're 150% sure that all the votes have been cast? Because
0: sounds like somebody was like talking without, I don't know, like somebody was getting ahead of themselves a little bit.
1: But
0: there was a vote, they had it, and then they went back and kind of gerrymandered it.
1: Well, I don't know if they took it to the Supreme Court, but it certainly, the way that Kenny was talking about it, it didn't sound like this was an informal, like, hey, man, we've got in half the coaches' ballots. And it sounds like Ruby's like, you know, stay tuned for Saturday when it gets done, you know, like that kind of thing, like a very informal stuff. It sounds like they had officially, well, unofficial, but done the behind the scenes stuff of, hey, you can get this ready, it's going to happen, and then circled and spun around.

0: room in between like team activities, or if, you know, multiple guys are at the training room, probably talk about, is this like actually a distraction, or is this just something for us? You know, that's what I never know about stuff like that.
1: Reminds me of the Tim Dillon rant that he had about this Uber driver that he had from Florida. I don't know if anybody's ever heard it. Can't really explain it without probably committing an FCC violation, but it's like, you just have to listen to it, because a couple of the statements coming out of it are like, the one like real punchline is, it was consensual sex. And that's what that sounds like to me.
0: It, very much so, pretty out there. Yeah, that was something that, you say it's a joke, but straight up, if you've been around, here's the other thing too. The stuff in New York, that one seemed very much like New York City, big city.
1: Mm-hmm.
0: What are the chances that even if people like, hey, is that, do I know that guy, that maybe it's New York, there's a ton of people here, maybe it's just someone that looks like Mike Vrabel, stuff like that. When you're the sitting coach of the Titans and you're hanging out in Tennessee, that's kind of where it gets like extra weird, I feel like.
1: Yeah.
0: Like that's not that's no attempt to, hey, in the off season, they're in insert big massive city where they're just kind of playing the numbers game, as opposed to, oh no. Like the guys at the boat rental place are opposed with them because they know that's the coach of the Titans, you know?
1: Unbelievable. And who knows? Like I would love the full disclosure of, like, was there things going on behind this? Like, I still think it has more to do with a terrible ownership group in Tennessee. But the way that kind of ended, you do kind of wonder. Was there something going on behind the scenes that we don't know about?
0: Which, I'm not going to excuse them for the, like, 7 GMs in 2 days, basically,
1: sure.
0: or things like that. But I wonder if it just kind of became the, hey, things aren't harmonious anyway. And then as you're sitting in your office, and hey, here's the other thing. Why is Rossini in our facility all the time, or whatever it may or may not be?
1: God.
0: 978.
1: Needless to say, she won't be working for a while.
0: Yeah, 978. Haven't followed closely. How's this different than what happened with Urban Meyer at Jacksonville? I think that here's the big difference. First off, it's just like very public of who Rossini is. I think the big difference is that Urban Meyer was a tire fire on the field and Vrabel just went to the Super Bowl.
1: Yeah.
0: Like, honestly.
1: Yeah.
0: And
1: Urban Meyer tried to assault their kicker. Who was it? Josh Brown or somebody?
0: Yes.
1: Nobody liked him. I think everybody in the locker room loves Vrabel.
0: Yeah. Who was the Asante Samuel of the Urban Meyer situation?
1: I have no idea. And they were terrible. That was ultimately the biggest deal. And I don't think that, like, I guess I'm kind of saying this tongue in cheek. I don't think that Mike Vrabel's a scumbag like Urban Meyer is. They're both scumbags, but very different spectrum of scumbag.
0: Is Urban Meyer's Asante Samuel Zach Smith?
1: Maybe. I don't know if Asante Samuel was getting dills sent to the football offices, though.
0: Now, if they were the Bills instead of the Patriots, maybe.
1: It's beautiful. What's Bill Simmons melting down? He's all over my timeline. I haven't listened to any of this.
0: Bill Simmons is very complimentary of A.J. Mitchell, basically. That was his takeaway from last night.
1: Is he trying to trade him?
0: He was fired up.
1: Is he really? Well, he's trying to trade him off the Thunder?
0: He was saying, basically, what if would you... As you look at some of the contract stuff coming down the pike, if the Thunder don't hit on one of these top four picks in the lottery,
1: right?
0: Would they rather keep this group together and just deal with the financial stuff whenever it hits? Or is this a spot that, because of like AJ's contract and then like a Dort contract, would you want to like package those to move up to like 3 or 4 and see if you could get like a Caleb Wilson type thing?
1: I want AJ Mitchell.
0: Doing the thought experiment. I was like, yeah, I would like AJ.
1: I think I want A.J. Mitchell over anybody that's in this draft. I think that's like the knee jerk. Maybe Dimbonsta. I think he's going to be awesome. But I think A.J. Mitchell's like on the, he's on the J-Dub track.
0: He's
1: on the All-Star track next year.
0: The thing that Bill Simmons also is rolling
1: maybe
0: with.
1: Maybe a little early for that.
0: Is he loves Caleb Wilson too. So it's the could they

0: Like
1: slide I love into, Caleb Wilson.
0: Slide into floor four, add a hyper, hyper competitive Caleb Wilson and things like that. Because AJ's got the club option next year. Or excuse me, 3, 2, 1. Next year, he's on the books for 2.8. And then the following season, got the club option also at 2.8.
1: AJ Mitchell's getting into the Thunder scale of, I'm ready to give him whatever he wants.
0: It's the, I appreciate that his agent was locking him down and some stuff early for a second rounder. Now he's going to be looking back and I am fearful that he's going to be the, hey, I was underpaid on my first mini deal. I want the big bucks. So yeah. I'm an unrestricted free agent in 28, 29.
1: Rightfully so.
0: And you know
1: he's
0: what?
1: He's earning every one of those, arguing points.
0: Three, if we count the rest of this playoff run is the year one where he's making $3 million this year. If you're telling me that AJ grabs two rings of the next three playoffs and finishes up with three, then we love him. I would love him to be a Thunder for life, but it's also like, go get your bag, King.
1: Yeah, there's a reality there that it's probably not going to happen for the longevity, but we're going to enjoy it nonetheless.
0: We love, we appreciate, and hey, our boy, oh my gosh, give me 2 seconds.
1: If there's... Yeah, go ahead.
0: He's been doing fantastic, fantastic graphic design stuff on Instagram. Mm-hmm. You know who I'm talking about?
1: Who?
0: Oh, no. Feel like an absolute. He's the one that rolled out the shirt that's like first in basketball, 49th in education.
1: Oh, yeah. I did see that.
0: Jay. Oh, this is going to bother me. Can we get a Belgian Waffle University shirt?
1: Yes, we need that.
0: Somebody, one of our great graphic designers across the Thunder Megasphere, can we get that thing going?
1: I think my main point of contention this morning is Thunder fans, don't let everybody else ruin this experience. This is something that I think a lot of people around here never thought was going to happen again. Don't let some sad sack Laker fan that runs a fan account with 53 followers ruin your experience. Okay.
0: Joshua Boydston.
1: Shout out. Shout out Joshua Boydston.
0: If you are on the Instagram, Twitter, and you have not, and you're a Thunder fan, and you've not come across Joshua Boydston, even if you're not buying the shirts, just some fantastic, just, you know, graphic design stuff.
1: Yeah.
0: But maybe we need to hit him up. Like, hey, can we get a Belgian Waffle University, a couple of designs, couple of renderings there? Because that'll be an auto buy for me if we roll that bad boy out there.
1: No doubt. All right, 8:34, Franchise Boarding Show.
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1: We support 2A. 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

0: 8:39 Franchise Morning Show, Friday in the BLC. As much as we love home Thunder games in the playoffs, there's just something about a primetime Saturday night game that hits.
1: Here's all I need. This is my request. I didn't deal with this in game one or game two, obviously, but it sounds like NBC might have totally screwed up the audio for crowd noise and things like that in game one.
0: People were saying that. It never really came across to me, but okay. I was also watching Cubs games.
1: Yeah, fair. I almost would prefer no commentary, just crowd mic for Saturday and Monday so I can hear everything. Every time a whistle gets blown, please and thank you.
0: I think ABC does a pretty good job. Oh, no, it's ESPN that's the ones that usually pipe it down as well, aren't they?
1: I think here's the only thing that I'm sad about is I was sad to miss a Tirico game on Tuesday.
0: He was great.
1: I love Mike Tirico. I love him, but we will get rolling. All right, Eddie, we are going to have to speed run this.
0: Right,
1: we put up the bat signal. We said anything, everything, all of your thoughts on the table, whether it be the Twitch stream or the franchise text line, 405-478-1077. Get involved. Let's do some catch up here. All right, Chant27 asked this, and this is totally from the world of random. They said, a walk-off home run beats a buzzer beater in game seven, but average buzzer beater beats an average walk-off. Where do you stand on that?
0: Okay, an average... Say that again.
1: So
0: average...
1: Chant27 was saying, a walk-off home run beats a buzzer beater in a game seven. But...
0: I don't know. A walk-off home run in game seven?
1: Yeah. Chant27 saying, walk-off home run... Game 7 over Game 7 buzzer beater. But on an average Tuesday night, average buzzer beater beats average walk-off.
0: I think that's fair. Somebody was saying the other day that the Major League Baseball, if they really wanted to kind of turn things up a little bit, they should make the Grand Slam into 5 runs. Because, I mean, the point that they were trying to make, it kind of does make sense that, like, one swing should be, it should be equated more than just 4 runs.
1: Right.
0: I don't know.
1: I'm trying to think if.
0: Have we ever had a walk-off Grand Slam in the playoffs?
1: I think average buzzer beater beats. I also want to throw out
0: It depends on the buzzer beater, too. Is it a tip-in? Is it one of those electric... Like the Raptors and Tyrese Halliburton had last year where it bounces all the way
1: up
0: and comes back through the net.
1: I also, like a walk-off home run in like the 11th when there's already runners on in the regular season, it hits a little bit less. Cause it's kind of like, and we're just going to go into Life of Ryan here. It's like that Dom Smith homer for the Braves, his grand slam against the Royals. It was like, that's great, but they only really needed the one anyway.
0: Mm-hmm.
1: And it felt like it was coming. So the Grand Slam was awesome, but it was also kind of like, I think for a regular season game, I think I'd rather have the buzzer. But yeah, I think the walk-off home run game seven, it's hard to beat that just in general.
0: That'd be electric.
1: Hard to beat.
0: I can't imagine, too, losing a World Series or a playoff game on one. Like, because I think it's so final to a certain extent, like the finality of losing a season.
1: Well,
0: because of one swing or a bad pitch.
1: The video of pitcher immediately reacting and walking straight to dugout unfortunately gets rolled the entire offseason for whoever's out there on the bump.
0: Who was it last? Oh, it was the Phillies guy that threw the ball away.
1: Yes.
0: I mean, that might be, I think losing on a play that is executed 9 times out of 10 in Major League Baseball would be way worse. Or losing, did you see how the Marlins won last night?
1: I did not.
0: Orioles, they're up by, or it's tied in the 9th or 10th inning. Ground ball, guy on second, ground ball hit the third. He kind of has to reshuffle his feet because of the runner instead of tagging him out and just throws an absolute terrible
1: airmail. Just airmail it.
0: One hopped it, goes down the right field line, guy scores from second.
1: Happens.
0: And it's the Orioles. It's like, man, you lost 8 in a row. What's up?
1: Tough. T-Pop, being a Sooner fan, I know I'm supposed to like Austin Reeves, but he comes across a little bitch. It's like,
0: It kind of seemed like that last night. I thought it was a bad look there after the game.
1: Rocket Power, if an OKC player argued with the refs like LeBron did during those free throws, it would have been an instant T.
0: How about him stopping the game or stopping the tip-off when they went to midcourt and he got up in the referee's face.
1: That's one of those that I would love to know. It's very much like Porter Moser. I wish I could hear exactly what's being said, because with Porter, the demonstrative nature of it clearly doesn't match like what could be said with the lack of tees that he gets. I wonder if that was just the, did he play the LeBron card, or did he like actually like, I'm as demonstrative as possible, but I'm just like saying it looks worse than like what's being said. I never know there as far as that. 514, also a match if Luke was actually playing. Yep, that would be tough. 204, getting cooked without Shea or Dub on the court has to be embarrassing. Poor Lakers. Agreed.
0: I mean, it has to. I think that that's probably part of the frustrations as well, is you're up five. Again, we've talked about this all morning. You're up five. SGA is going to be on the bench for the extended period of the third quarter, and you got your ass cooked by AJ Mitchell.
1: Not good. Well, unless you're wearing blue and white, which we're A-okay with that. Circle from New Mexico said that the game three spread currently sitting at 8.5.
0: Okay.
1: 8.5.
0: Okay.
1: 399. Why is James Harden so historically bad in the playoffs? I feel like that's what we've
0: been. Cares.
1: I think it's what we've all been just looking around asking, going, how has it gotten to like this bad? But I also think that once it becomes a thing, it starts to snowball.
0: Yeah, it's manifested itself to an extent, and he hasn't helped.
1: It's become a self-fulfilling prophecy. And at this point, I just don't think that we were never at any point going to, when we talk about like the absolute freaks in the league, just athletically, like sure, the Russell Westbrooks, Maxie, the open floor. I don't think Harden was ever to that. He was really athletic and obviously everything you could do in the lane. But at this point, it's kind of like he already has the sketchy track record. And then you get to the fact that he's just physically not what he was. Uh-huh. I think that that kind of plays into it as well.
0: No, I agree.
1: A good question here by Grumpy Mailman, and we might need some of our more science-inclined listeners to do some crunching here. How did the mic not electrocute JJ with all of his tears in the post-game press conference?
0: I mean, I think there is an element that maybe they need to be bottled and sold.
1: That could be.
0: Can Ozarka do that?
1: A fun little side project, a fun little off-season. That's what... it's unfortunate that they're not in like the college sports NIL rev share. We will do anything for any dollars right now, because that could be lucrative, I think.
0: Yeah.
1: Kind of some.
0: I think that'd be one way to say it.
1: A little bit of like Boz energy, of Boz selling the shirts to Miami fans. And it's like, you think you're getting the last lap, but it's lying in my pockets. If suddenly it's like Lakers tears and the world gets after it, and the Lakers are just like, we're actually the ones making the money off this.
0: God, they're just people having meltdowns. Like, at some point, has it been lost in translation that the Thunder were like minus 1,200 to win this series?
1: Right.
0: Like, I think that there are some Laker fans that thought that they were going to win. Okay.
1: It is interesting as far as that goes. All right. I think that gets us to the end of the text. Let's do this. If you are so inclined, I do have a small handful of impressions I would like to get to. Shout out to our friends at Impressions Printing. You know the drill. 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Real quick, we got the official rubber stamp yesterday that the NCAA tournament is expanding.
0: Boo.
1: So congratulations there, I suppose. This also came from the desk of Ross Dellinger. NCAA Football Oversight Committee moved forward legislation to eliminate the 2-year postseason probationary period for teams transitioning from the FCS. So
0: one of the dumbest things that we do.
1: I don't understand it now. The D1 cabinet has to approve that, but it sounds like I don't know why they
0: wouldn't. I understand protecting teams the other way. Like if they're getting into the NCAA and say they go like 0-30 or something. I understand kind of in a way protecting them, but if a team can play, let them in. Let them in.
1: I also don't know. There's a lot of...
0: They know what they're signing up for.
1: You look at the Arizona Athletic Department from a couple of years ago where they just like are losing $1 million allegedly and all that stuff. But I also like James Madison or our friends in the Dakotas. I just don't see them suddenly taking a step up, going to a bowl game, and then turning around and irresponsibly spending that so much that it like bankrupts the athletic department. Maybe I'm the idiot as far as that goes, but it feels like the way that used to be set up. I don't know. Maybe feels like we're pretty good at conference projections and budgets and knowing what your budget is. So we'll see there. Yesterday, there was a ton in the last 24, 48 hours of future non-conference scheduling, dropping this, adding this as kind of like an offshoot of, I think this is basically, I would classify this as the SEC teams who had built non-conference schedules for an 8-team conference slate that are trying to move them around for a 9-team slate. Here's the biggest offshoot of all of that for us locally. Alabama kept the Ohio State series, but dropped the Oklahoma State series.
0: Yes.
1: Cowboys added Michigan State. So here is now the...
0: Is it going to be a home and home?
1: Yeah, a home and home. Here's the future non-conference schedule for the Cowboys now after all of this. This upcoming year, 2026, at Tulsa, Oregon coming into Stillwater, Murray State. 2027, going to be Western Illinois at Arkansas, so headed to Fayetteville, and then have the Tulsa game. The Michigan State series picks up in 28-29. So the 2028 is going to be at Tulsa, Southeastern Louisiana. Then Michigan State will be in Stillwater in 2028. Tulsa, Lindenwood, then at Michigan State in 2029. 2030 and 31, you got a home and home with Tulsa. 32 and 33, home and home with Arkansas. And then 34, 35, home and home with Nebraska.
0: And so, all of those games will be rescheduled when we have eventual, more conference realignment, all that kind of stuff.
1: Plus more playoff expansion, yeah. All that. And then finally, the big news out of the NFL world yesterday, on the field stuff at least. Former Niners free agent Juwan Jennings and the Minnesota Vikings, they have reached an agreement on a one-year deal worth up to $13 million. So third and Juwan headed to Minnesota.
0: They had we had a Minnesota Vikings quarterback in attendance.
1: Dignitary Kyler Murray stepping through, hanging out.
0: Didn't put the shirt on though, I saw.
1: Well, here's first off.
0: I almost texted him.
1: There's a couple of things there. I am team wear the shirt. But there are a couple of people that I think you have to give the pass to, and Kyler Murray is cool enough that he just kind of gets to do what he wants to do.
0: That's fair.
1: I think.
0: If you win a Heisman Trophy, that's one of the talking points, one of the asterisks.
1: Now, if you win a Heisman Trophy and you decide to put the shirt on...
0: Oh, you become a king.
1: You will be celebrated even more so, but... Listen. I'm not going to tell Kyler how to... if anyone had the right to do it, it's you and him who have gotten together in the past on wardrobe and things of the like.
0: If I see him in the city, I'll tell him.
1: Beautiful. That is all we got here. Let me do this.
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0: Hopefully the next time that we reconvene, the Thunder will be up 3-0 in the best of seven series. Obviously, a lot of intrigue going into Saturday night in Los Angeles, primetime television. Until then, be well. Bye-bye.
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0: Marcus Smart is shooting the ball a lot better. Remember, there was a time this past year where I said, I feel like I had watched the Lakers 25 times. I think he was like 1 for 70.
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1: I mean,
0: like, I don't think that the Thunder are going to sweep. As much as I would love to see that, do I think they're going to win the first two games here in Oklahoma City? Or the Thunder are going to win the first two games? 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

0: last night in a very interesting, very fun game. If you had just woken up and said, oh, Thunder win by 18 again, more of the same. No, I thought we took a much different route to everything. Last night, we had fireworks as far as the playing field heading into this series that we knew had started up from the second that the Lakers clinched over the Rockets last Friday, where it was like, oh, this is going to be a generational whistle series. We got the whistle series that got going last night. How did you enjoy it all, Bob Prisbillo? I know that you were double, triple, quadruple dipping. Bone Man had to be my eyes and ears from like the fifth inning on. It's like, I'm in the arena now. There's stuff going on.
1: I was like, I need to tell you. And I don't know if Patty was thinking of me, but she's like, you know what? I don't want you to have any conflict with the Luke Combs concert Saturday. So we're just going to lose and you don't even have to worry about it. You don't have to try to write on your iPhone about our championship game. We'll just let you relax until Sunday.
0: I respect it. I respect that. Daniel Bell, I don't know if the Lakers are going to be taking the Luke Combs concert on Saturdays. They'll be in L.A., but they probably have thoughts on it because it seems like they had a lot of thoughts about everything that was happening last night. Good morning. How you be?
2: Could have woke up dead.
0: Can we start here? Those three officials are firing shots. What a terribly... There were so many moments where... first off, the thing that kills me is when we go to the monitor to review and it takes 3.5 minutes, we're coming out of the media timeout and they put the headset back on. Oh my gosh. I do have great sympathy, actually, for there were a couple of moments that I think Austin Reeves had one. I think that LeBron had one that I was like, I don't know if I would love the foul call, but if that is a foul, it's absolutely a shooting foul based off of everything that we know about the NBA. There were a couple of those where if we get to the offseason, I'd be all in support of saying this is the specific foul that if you want to keep that as a foul where you like jump into a guy and then just chuck it up, which everybody does, if you want to make that a floor foul. But I was like, you can't change the rules from the regular season just to game two for that. It was a interesting occasion last night, Mr. Bell.
2: This is one of those games where the NBA is lucky there's not a full report on all the calls they got wrong. And no matter what, like Thunder fans are laughing at Laker fans right now, but during the run the Lakers had in the first half, it was Thunder fans whining about the refs because and saying that the refs were trying to save the Lakers. They were just so saying that to say the refs were just horrible for both teams last night. There was way too many inconsistent calls. Like people telling me, like I'm in my feelings because I give my opinion on.
1: I saw that too.
2: On the flagrant or the non-flagrant, I guess there was, and I'm like, I'm just telling you my opinion. That looked like a regular foul. Looked like a regular hard foul.
1: It was. It
2: playoff foul.
0: The biggest thing about that, I didn't think
2: Shays was a flagrant. But the problem is, there's a set rule, but that rule is left up for interpretation. So I didn't think Shays should have been called a flagrant either. But you set the standard for calling the Shays flagrant. So it's like, well, how's that one not? It was just way too inconsistent for both teams. Now, who knows? I mean, the Thunder don't really complain like the Lakers do.
1: I mean, that was the difference of the game.
2: Yeah,
1: honestly,
2: you keep your poise, and that's not like you have Shea on the bench for over 10 minutes in the third, and you don't control that. That's on you.
1: I mean, they just got caught up in the refs because from the Shea flagrant on, it was a very friendly whistle to the Thunder. And instead of the Lakers fighting through it, they allowed themselves to just go negative, never fight back, then start making bad turnovers because they're playing on tilt, basically. And it's like they're making one terrible decision after another, and they're compounding it then and then blaming the refs. And it's just that was a credit to the Thunder to be able to, whatever was going to happen, we were just going to roll with it. We're going to be okay. And that does start with Shea not making a scene about the flagrant, taking the fourth foul in stride, sitting on the bench, and just, you know, like, this is what I have to do in this
2: moment. Caruso was more upset
1: yes. at
2: the flagrant thing.
3: Well, and then Mark was more upset at Caruso. Yeah. That was unfolding right below us where Mark was like, I got this.
1: Exactly.
3: Stay.
1: Like, you guys don't need to be any part. And that is a credit to them that they get out of any of that type of situations where they let Mark handle it and they go back to playing. No one in Los Angeles got back to playing.
2: And this was the first year that they were called for, I don't know, I got to look at the numbers, but because see where they stack up against every other team. But this is the first year that they were called for probably more than 10 techs or flagrant fouls. Like they are usually, I think I ran the numbers last year. They were like the fines for techs and flagrants were like so low. And they are so still really low in the Mark Daigneault tenure because he makes it known that I don't want you guys focused on the refs. That's my job. And they've done a really good job of it. This year has been a little different, but still, I would imagine they are still pretty low on that list. But
3: dumb comment. Was this an ESPN game last night?
2: No, Prime.
3: Prime.
1: Prime.
3: Hey, Prime. Mark Daigneault took the high road after the game, the conversation between the refs and I, yada, yada, yada. All these guys are mic'd up. Could we get a producer somewhere to leak something? Could we get the Daigneault dialogue and the JJ dialogue?
2: From the guys that were sitting courtside, not TV friendly.
3: That's we don't need it to be like official.
2: Well, it was Prime.
1: That's how you put on Prime.
2: Yeah, that's a good point.
1: We know what you're getting in with the streaming. You don't know what kind of language you're
2: get the rated R version of an NBA
1: exactly.
2: game.
1: Yes.
3: Fire it up. I just thought that last night you look at it's such a I thought the first half was so interesting because I thought Shea came out and was so patient early, exactly what I kind of expected. When he took that first three, I kind of jokingly went to Twitter and was like, I think it would have been a more baller move if Shea just said, if this is how you want to play, I'm going to take zero field goal attempts and we're going to shred you. Then you look up, the Thunder had generated good shots, but started 3-for-13 from deep. I have not gone back and tallied it and done the official stat cast. I'm just going to tell you 9 of those 10 were totally uncontested, just whiffs that the Thunder had there. Shout out Chet for being the one that was holding it down. Then you got into the second quarter and the Lakers felt like they got to every spot they wanted. They did a fantastic job creating shots and knocking them down. And when I think part of why Daigneault was so ticked off at Caruso is it felt like to me, Daniel, and you let me know in the building if it felt a little bit different. You knew coming out of that timeout, if the flagrant became a thing, that the Lakers were suddenly going to get three shots plus the ball. If you knock them all down, which Austin Reeves did, it was 66-61. That felt like the absolute go back to game one from either the Denver or the Pacers game. I think more so the Denver game of you'd come out, you felt like you had played pretty well, didn't knock down the open looks. The veteran team did a good job of just lying in wait, weathering the storm, hanging around, going on their run. And I thought that that was setting up to be the doomsday stare that you'd had from game one a year ago where you're going to look up and it's still going to be a 4-point game either way with 4 minutes left. And then it's on who can create the shots. And Shea was going to be coming into the fourth quarter cold, all that stuff. The difference is AJ Mitchell, my guy, Belgian Waffle University, Jared McCain coming in. The run that the Thunder ramped up immediately after that, 66-61 getting the stop was the stuff that's the you talk about what a, like champions response type stuff that's what happens.
2: Yeah, it's a large part into why like they're so good is because they're so deep. Like that's their that's their biggest strength.
1: That's what we learned is like, against the rules from Nuggets fans last year.
2: Like, it doesn't matter who's in again. Maybe things change if Luka's in the game. Like, say you just put Luka there and there's no Shea for 10 minutes. Maybe that lead expands and Lakers have control. But I have no reason to believe that's true because they are so deep and their defense is so good. It also felt like, again, game plan A for J.J. Redick is A+. It felt like they did not game plan for Shea being off the floor. It felt like they were so shell shocked that he was off the floor for so long, they didn't know what to do. It was like, how do we play defense now? Now we don't have to worry about Shea. it felt like they were just lost. And it also felt like they weren't, they didn't know the personnel of who exactly or how exactly the Thunder play outside of Shea. They were, and credit to AJ Mitchell, because like I tweeted, Thunder have not done a good job of making them pay for these easy switches. And as soon as I tweet that, AJ Mitchell starts hunting switches nonstop and making the Lakers make it. Cause it really made no sense. The Lakers, like it, they were brush screens. They weren't even real screens to, and it was, he was getting Ayton on them. He was getting, Brewery on them, and he was just going by these guys, and either he's finishing at the rim, he's stopping for a pull up jumper, or he's, creating for somebody else. And then Jared McCain. I mean, those two guys is so impressive. Yep. With the lack of playoff experience that they have, and they don't, they're not scared. They're like, they're unwavering confidence. They don't, they're not scared to make mistakes. They're not scared to foul. They're not scared to turn the ball over. They're just going out there playing free. And you really don't usually see guys with lack of playoff. This is Jeremy Cain's second, like, playoff game, because, I mean, he played in the first series, but it wasn't even any real minutes. This is the first time he's played meaningful minutes in the playoffs. And it's like he's a 10-year vet. AJ coming in, doing what he does, and not being scared of the moment. Like, you don't see that anywhere else. This is unheard of. It really sucks that it's not going to get appreciated the way, because you have 29 other teams that absolutely despise the Thunder. Doesn't help that you have media, ESPN, Fox Sports. Like, it doesn't help that everybody is so against them, because it's one thing to be like hated because KD goes to your team, or because you create a super team like with LeBron and D-Wade and Bosch. But we've never seen a homegrown team be hated like this at the beginning.
3: They're speedrunning the dynasty hate arc, which
2: they just skip to hate. Like,
3: yeah, which to me it's like, for me, my like bar is you got to go 3 for 5 as far as titles go to be like the dynasty, and that's when it really starts. They just went from hey, this is fun, plucky, not ready, Luka and crew, to it kind of starts against SGA a little bit last year, to this is just a whole year of screw this team, which is why I have become radicalized. First off,
1: yes, you have.
3: First off, couldn't care less if anyone nationally likes this team or not. They don't play basketball for you. That's okay. Secondly, we now need the Thunder to win the lottery on Sunday. I didn't really care about the lottery outside of where's that Pelicans pick going to end up for Kaká, but if the Thunder win the lottery, I would be over the moon.
2: I think they have to rig it for them not to win. So it keeps
1: the
2: Oklahoma
1: worst
2: City
1: possible
2: safe.
1: Possible of what you can do and just
3: I go the other way. You want to punish these teams for tanking? Give the best team in the league another pick.
2: I don't think that'd go over well.
3: Take that for data.
2: that'd be the absolute worst thing that can happen for the NBA.
3: You know what? Good. Don't care.
2: And you're right. Like, the Thunder don't play for any other fan base. It's just weird to see they're not appreciated by any other fan base. Because there's like a level of appreciation that most fan bases have for a dominant team. They just hate them because they're winning. Everybody just hates the Thunder. They don't hate them because they're winning. They just hate the Thunder. They just hate Shea.
3: That's cool, because you know what? The Thunder will laugh in your face, as they did as the Lakers mob. By the way, I understand frustration. Do the Lakers realize, you would think, some veterans over there, that you're not going to see any one of those three officials the rest of the series? Like, what good is it? Like, they're not going to send those guys back.
2: Officials talk. Like, there was any time. The most famous one was Iverson saying something about one of the officials, and then it was made obvious that he wasn't going to get a call in the next game. I think it was like a 0-2 run, I think it was. And he got like was getting hammered, and they weren't giving him any calls. So I think that's where it was, that they think that these officials are going to talk to all the other, like, hey, look, the group chat or whatever. And it's like, y'all see what the Lakers did last night, and tell them what they were saying. So I don't think that's a good thing for the Lakers, because the refs are probably going to be saying the negative things, and it's not going to be, hey, the Lakers were right about what we just said last night. No, you're probably going to be, hey, now that whistle is going to be a little bit more harsh for you guys, and we might see Shea with 25 free throws in a quarter.
1: Well, welcome back, Skip. Lakers are better off without Luka on.
3: Can we get Skip and Ric Flair? Ski up. I forgot this was happening. Okay, real quick. I want to do this right now. I know we're behind, but I would like to do this real quick, and then I want to take a break and talk about Chet and iHeart and get to some of you guys' thoughts. There's a bunch of people texted in this morning, which we love. But LeBron has the worst superstar whistle?
2: Well, that'd be Shaq.
3: Are we sure that JJ wants to go down that road?
2: Ever is Shaq. I will say LeBron does historically have a bad star whistle. I would like really have to think about who has the worst. Like off the top of my head, I know Shaq just never got calls because he was so big. And maybe he's talking about in the league now.
3: LeBron did though have Heedle's. LeBron got the like it was LeBron freight train, and it was going to be an and. Now he was always finishing those off, but it was going to be an and one, like just locked in, guaranteed.
2: He also started flopping because of it.
1: Yeah. Like he really did. And it was weird. Like, last night felt strange because anytime they try to get that entry pass into him in the paint, I couldn't tell if he got fouled ever because he shot it almost immediately because I think he felt the contact. Yeah. And every single time there wasn't a foul called on it.
3: He was also getting mugged by Caruso sometimes because Caruso kept letting him slip behind. I was like, hey, man, let LeBron shoot the three. Like, if that's what you want to do, like, what the Lakers would like to do is to go to the line and have time for LeBron and Marcus Smart to, like, breathe, get back in, like, slow things down, set the defense, all that stuff. I have a solution for the Lakers if you're interested. I know that people in Los Angeles are probably not caring about some hack in Oklahoma City, but we could bring Tim Donaghy in for the next two games if you'd like. Thoughts? No? Okay. Let's take a timeout on the other side.
2: Probably wouldn't go well for him either.
3: It depends on who he has. On the other side, we'll tackle in the Chet performance because I thought he was phenomenal again. I want to give Isaiah Hartenstein his flowers as well and get to all of your comments off the franchise text line, the Twitch stream, twitch.tv/thefranchiselive. Hit us up 405-478-1077. At the close of the show, we will discuss everything in OKC yesterday, the good of Ruby Malin, everything in Lexington, the bad of whatever the hell that was. We'll get to it. But more reaction from the Thunder's Game 2 victory over the Lakers on the other side here on the Franchise Morning Show.
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0: Even though what we do is wrong. What a day for Skip to be back in the saddle. That was I remember them announcing it, but it was still a little bit of a jump scare to look up. Skip Bayless, Stephen A., back together immediately. Skip must have been reading from our friend Ric Flair. Should Luka Doncic get his ass back out on the floor in game 3?
1: Well, he went the other way, though.
2: Yeah.
1: They're better without him.
0: Love it. Love it.
2: At least
0: better
2: Rick
0: without
2: wants
0: him.
2: Luka on the floor.
0: Correct. Absolutely.
2: I didn't
0: incredible.
2: Even check. What did Rick say? I didn't even check his.
0: Yeah, can we get a Ric Flair check-in?
1: He was just talking about how LeBron was going to carry the day on Thursday night.
2: Shout out Austin Reeves.
1: Yeah, he finally showed up. It was DeAndre Ayton who decided.
2: Yeah, except for the fact that every Laker not named LeBron for a point for like a 5-minute stretch looked absolutely drunk. Like, it looked like somebody that
0: they
2: was
0: hit,
2: drunk and was out and wanted to play basketball.
0: They hit the crunk juice too hard. I think that was the issue. It's not a lack of crunk juice.
1: Terrible.
0: They hit it too hard. Like, although, does that become purple drink? I don't know. I'm deferring to you on this.
2: Because of the Lakers? Is that why you said that?
0: Yes.
2: Yeah. Yeah.
0: Oh, my gosh. And we're straight thing. To, are you buying Mitchell's confidence and hard? These two...
1: Well, because Mitchell showed up last. I know you guys couldn't watch any of that, probably, but Harden did not.
0: Can I just... What a meat shield James Harden is for Evan Mobley. One rebound? One?
2: Yeah, that, like, there... Harden will get the brunt of all the blame because he's Harden and he's had a superstar career, but... There are a few of these Cavs guys are absolutely not doing what they're supposed to be doing. Harden will get the blame for the losses, but when you have somebody, a defensive player of the year like Evan Mobley, who is not playing like a defensive player of the year, He can't rebound. Like, this again, he's in that realm of, like, him, Chet, Jaren Jackson Jr.,
1: Cat.
2: Yeah, Cat. I'm forgetting somebody else that's...
1: You look at his box score, 3 steals and 3 blocks. And yeah, he did the job, and Jalen only had 8. He did the job there. He just didn't bring anything else.
15: Not great. I'm really glad that's not something the Oklahoma City Thunder have to deal with. When you look at, like, a Chet Holmgren, we talked about he was excellent in game 1, circles back through last night, 22 on 7-11 shooting, 3 of 5 from deep, 5 of 7 from the line, 9 boards, 4 steals, couple blocks, 3 of those boards were offensive rebounds. And that was 33 minutes of grown man basketball, playoff basketball from Chet, too. There were no empty calories there. He's been sensational in this series. And I wish that we could not have to go into the world of advanced metrics. Guys, the amount of just seals that Isaiah Hartenstein had last night in the lane to just open up gaping driving lanes for whether it was AJ, Kaysen late. I know we talk about the big-to-big passing, but I thought he put on, there's 2 bits of teaching tape that DeAndre Ayton gave the world last night. First, offensive basket interference. Shout out to him. Second, it was the Isaiah Hartenstein big man school of this is how you stuff your opponent in a locker without it showing up in the box score, for you at least, because he was opening parting the Red Sea, the Purple Sea, doesn't matter. It was absolutely a clinic for my heart last night.
2: And fans will call those moving screens. but yet the screen setting just opens up so much for those drives. Like, for Shea, like, we don't really see iHeart screen for Shea much because, like, Shea is more of a kid go by you and get to that mid-range spot. But for, like, AJ, those screens, and for Dub, who likes to get downhill, like, use their quickness a little bit more than Shea does to get downhill. Like, they just open up so much. And that's, like, the Lakers, there were times the Lakers were avoiding the screen and not even letting him screen them and taking an awkward path to try and get over it to get back to whoever had the ball in their hands. And it just created an off bounce, and he created a switch. It's just the art of screen setting is not lost with, because usually it's some, like, guys will barely a brush screen or a ghost screen and they'll just switch and it's not even a real screen. But with iHeart, he's going to make sure you feel that screen.
1: I'm wondering if the seal thing is you don't hear a lot of complaints about it, but I wonder if that's something that's starting maybe in the next year or two. Like, we've got to put an end to this. Right now it's flopping. Flopping is the point du jour that everyone wants to hit. But I think this is like, hey, you either, you know, you got to set a real screen or you got to get the heck out of there. You can't be... Like, you see it at all levels, but it's like, is this something that people are going to start to gripe about more?
15: I thought Seal went out of style, like, in the early 2000s, but then the Super Bowl commercial comes back, and boom, it's in our life all the time. Oh, sorry. Some of your thoughts, concerns, comments, all that fun stuff. Our boy William Davis off the Twitch stream, twitch.tv/thefranchiselive. So, Lakers fan, tough to watch. Didn't think LA would be OKC by any means. Just hoping for some good games. Refs are horrible, yes, but you can't have 20 turnovers and expect to win a playoff game. I thought that was maybe where you might want to focus your energy if you're the Lakers, of just some of the easy ones that they gave away. Just not good.
2: The devil's advocate with the turnovers.
15: Yes.
2: And just speaking from listening to the Lakers post-game and listening to the critiques, were... they felt like some of the turnovers were caused by the physicality

0: they are saying.
1: I appreciate.
0: Just to get both sides.
2: You still don't care, but you appreciate.
1: I appreciate. Sorry, I'm also... Skip Bayless has a straw and a Diet Mountain Dew in the green room. I don't know what to do with that information other than just bring it to everyone that Skip Bayless is getting prepped for the show with a Diet Mountain Dew, which if you're going to go Mountain Dew, I love Mountain Dew. Just embrace the diabetes.
3: Embrace the diabetes.
0: That's the new tagline.
1: Embrace it. I love Mountain Dew. I'm not drinking no like if I'm drinking Mountain Dew, I already am not concerned about what's happening. You know what I mean?
0: Are you guys on the side of TikTok where that guy worked for a reputable furniture company, was freestyling for at work to try and get customers in, then got fired and now has been freestyling for Maybelline, Mr. Clean, like every brand?
1: Sounds like getting fired was the best thing ever for him.
0: Yes, basically, yeah. that would have been a great line for him to say, embrace the diabetes.
1: Embrace. That's my Mountain Dew version of respect the pouch for, Capri Sun. It's just embrace it. Like, if you're coming here, we all know what's happening, and we're cool with it. No shame, anything like that. All right, let's roll through a bunch of these texts here. Let's see if we can hit them all. We're going to be late. I'm sorry, but we'll see. 816. My little one that has noticed players, coaches, talking heads, whoever, who complain about the Thunder fouls, they always give the caveat, they're so good, they don't need it. So basically it's just, please don't beat us as bad as you can. Just don't go and do the things that you should do to win a basketball game. Yeah, that's always the funny thing. Like the Nick Wright thing last night. It's like, see? Dude. I'm just yeah, man, whatever. Cut your hair. You look like a freaking loser.
0: Yeah, true. He used to be like a bald guy.
1: And here's the thing.
0: Where did the hair come from?
1: I like Nick Wright, but the hair thing, it just...
0: He's a Chiefs fan.
1: Well, yeah, then. That I was about to say, but he's a Kansas City guy, so he's a criminal.
0: That doesn't make it any better.
1: That's what I mean. I mean he might as well be a criminal. Slots tots. Guys, the Lakers are a young team and mature and find their poise. Grumpy Mailman said that Stan had the Lakers. Sounds like Stan was riding the Lakers. Let me try and clean that up a little bit. Bob, was there any riding happening? Riding with? In support is what I mean.
2: Obviously. You watch that game objectively in the second half, you thought the Lakers got jobbed. So I could see where Stan was coming from.
1: I see that. Chant 27 was in the same boat as me. Lakers complaining so much, Denver's going to have to reinstate Tim Donaghy to save him. Yes.
2: Yep.
1: Let's make it happen. Boo, Flair's still alive. No joke, though. Thought he was dead. Nah, he's alive. He's out there, and he's in the Twitter streets.
2: He's on a heater. Don't take that away from him.
1: He is in the Twitter streets. Him and Luca are coming to you live at Backlash. Your boy, Rick. Jay Will, best below the rim defender, master of getting a charge call. Jay Will has been fantastic. He was so good that Bill Simmons thought he was J-Dub last night.
0: What an idiot. This is the,
2: how does that even come up?
1: Okay, so.
2: Where it's so wrong.
0: Because he didn't watch the game.
1: He was speeding through his analysis of the game last night to get to what he really wanted, which was to put A.J. Mitchell in the trade machine with Lou Dort. I think that's the context of the segment. And he's just rattling through it. And he's just like, oh, yeah. And, Jalen Williams. And he was and he read the stat line and he was very clearly talking about him as if it was J-Dub. And I was like, you've done all the pods about how this series would be way less interesting if J-Dub was playing, way more interesting if Luka no J-Dub and then the Luka plus J-Dub. I
0: think it's very clear he didn't watch the game. He's box score watching. Because there's no way you watch the game and say, yeah, J-Dub was the third best player. There's absolutely no way. I can get if you mix them up and they both played. There's no way you watch that game and say J-Dub was their third best player.
1: If I did the listening version of what he
0: J-Will wasn't even the third best player.
2: That's what I'm trying to understand. That's not even close between McCain and AJ and Shea and Chet. That's not even... No.
1: If I did the box score watching version of listening to what he was saying... And he didn't listen to the actual words. It was almost as if he was almost about to go and look, Shea didn't play in the third quarter, second best player, and J-Dub did, but that's not what happened. He did the, and J-Dub, and I'm just okay, well, shout out, I guess, but I'm happy that you put a

0: AJ Mitchell and the trade machine to get Oklahoma City up to number four. Let's simplify this. Let's trim the fat.
1: Who did they trade with? Do you have at four?
0: He was just saying, hypothetically, could you staple AJ plus like Lou Dort's contract, talk about the money crunch that's incoming and that AJ being on just one of the best deals in the league. Plus, you don't win the lottery, so you sit at wherever the Clippers pick would be. Would that be enough to move into like four for a team or something like that?
1: Absolutely not.
0: Why are the Thunder giving up a contract that's $2.8 million next year and $2.8 million the year after that with the money crunch coming?
1: Well, because that young guy would be better on a cheap contract. I'm not saying probably his thinking. They'd be better on a cheap contract also.
0: One of the top four guys in this draft on the rookie deal. Can I just say, I like the draft. I like AJ Mitchell. I like what I know what you've got in AJ Mitchell. Also, here, the other thing. Just go win the lottery. Just go win the lottery, baby.
1: You say it like they control it. Just go out there and do what you're supposed to do and go win the lottery.
2: Control.
0: Listen. Know how to win it. Sunday morning, wake up, 0-0 mentality. Just get out there. Need to just focus purely on the lottery. Trim the fat elsewhere. Dano, they're consistent in their preparation and everything that they do. They've prepared for this moment. Who are we sending to the lottery, Daniel? Who's the rep?
1: I mean, you got to send Collison.
2: Collison, right?
0: No.
2: Sorry. That was
1: he was the one that was there when they got the second pick.
2: Fast, hard no there.
0: There's one person that I'm thinking of.
2: Oh boy.
0: Got to send J-Dub. Hey man, complete the whether you're coming back or not. At this point, don't need to come back in this series. Just I want him to get everything out of this season. Hey. Roll out there. You got to get some front row seats for a ton of this. You got to be like the best player on the floor for six quarters of a playoff series. You'll be back here in a little bit. Send J-Dub.
1: Nah, needs to stay with the team. Because what did J-Dub come back for game four?
0: Why?
2: He just said why. That's what he said. Doesn't matter.
1: He wants to play.
0: But planes exist. We can fly him out there, fly him back.
2: And then if you play
1: as somebody that has done that, it's absolutely hell.
0: I totally get that. Hear me out. Rich person.
1: that's a fair point. A very, very fair point. His playing experience or his flight experience is probably a lot different than mine.
0: I was thinking a little bit more like the KD, James Harden, all those flights from the starting five that we got to see that look much more comfortable than when I hop on a plane. I was thinking more about that.
1: I would imagine they're giving him the first class treatment.
0: Hey, just do what you do. Take care of business on Sunday. Go bring back the number 2 overall pick.
2: They can only take care of business on Saturday.
0: Well, I do that too. Saturday, Sunday, Monday, back to back to back. It's like the lockout season all over again. Everybody gets a back to back to back. We're going to make that thing happen. All right, we need to take a timeout on the other side. There was one team that did take care of business as they should yesterday. That happened in Oklahoma City. There was a team who absolutely imploded out in Lexington, Kentucky. We'll hit both of it as the Big 12 and SEC softball tournaments provided a lot of drama both on the field and off it. Yesterday, we'll tell you all about it next.
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0: Closed out shop here on the Franchise Morning Show. Brian Chapman, Bob Prisbillo, Daniel Bell. Dan and Bob be with you throughout the next hour as well as we hand over to D&B on the radio. Just a programming note, if you're looking to get into OU and Arkansas baseball today, 4 o'clock start time now, 3:30 pregame. We get fired up on our sister station, 95.3 KOKC. So if you're looking for that, you'll have that. Pregame gets going, like I said, 3:30 on 95.3 over at KOKC. Tomorrow, starting that bad boy up here on the franchise at 1:30 for some pregame action. And then Sunday, 12:30, back over to KOKC for the Sooners and the Hogs. That is all contingent on weather, so we will see there. Thankfully, had no weather issues yesterday at either Devon Park or down in Lexington. Let's start with the good, even though there was some weird controversy off the field. Cowgirls go out there. Ruby Malin, one hits Utah, almost a no-no.
1: Man, what a, you know, it's a, would they use Ruby? They had to. That was, what, 0-0 going to the sixth?
0: Got it going, like, eventually.
1: You needed to have a pitcher that did not care what the score was because the bats didn't show up until late. And once they did, boy, did they ever.
0: Got it going eventually. The weirdness, though, afterwards.
1: That was weird.
0: Kenny Gajewski talked about it. And he had to issue some clarifications that I wonder came from, hey, let's not pull stuff over. But Ruby Malin, it sounds like, you know, at least it was certainly related to Oklahoma State that she was the Big 12 pitcher of the year. Then you look up 2 hours later, it's actually co-pitchers of the year with Ruby and Nyjah, which this leads me back to, and it's something that Kenny Gajewski put out there, and I totally agree with them. I don't understand why we don't have the coaches' ballots. Like, why don't we go out there and put names on, just release it. Be like, hey, here's how it all tallied up, all this stuff here. As far as that goes, we all know that can't vote for your own players, stuff like that. Because in 99% of the time, I think most years, people might tab through it, like you and me, but it's just like, yeah, whatever. As far as that goes, but it would be helpful in a scenario like this that was bizarre, to say the least.
1: Very bizarre. And then the holistic part of it all. But, yeah, I mean, I totally remember. It's like Ruby was the pitcher of the year, and it came back, and also the co. And it's like, was OSU, purposely trying to say pitcher of the year and not saying co? Like, was it on them? Like, what just happened here? How does Nyjah not get anything? Like, I admit, I have not been locked in with Nyjah or Texas Tech. I just assume they're going to be a top 8 seed. So I haven't really been watching what the Raiders have been doing. But Ruby has been tremendous, tremendous again, clearly, when OSU needed her on Thursday. And I don't have a problem with Kenny Gajewski and what he said. I wonder if it's going to become a bigger deal, though, than what he wanted it to be.
0: Yeah, I think that was just like a, I don't know what happened here. I think that's why the clarification came down. But I mean, sounds like the Big 12 bungled this, which least shocking thing in the world that the morons over at the Big 12 front office.
1: The same conference that thought a glass court might do something.
0: Stunner that those idiots, now that we're out of it, we can, one of the worst run organizations, just like from the communication side and stuff that they do, just absolute clown show over there. But shout out to Cowgirls. They'll be getting after it. Scheduled time, 7 o'clock tonight, Devon Park, ASU. Little revenge for a year ago at Devon Park with, you would assume, the Red Raiders way. And maybe we can just settle on the field tomorrow.
1: There you go.
0: Shout out to our friend Kansas. I don't know if they're going to have it today against the Red Raiders, but we will see as far as that goes. And you and I, Bob, don't have a lot going on this evening because Oklahoma goes up 5-0 yesterday against Georgia.
1: I tell my dad it's over.
0: Uh-oh. And then the Bulldogs reel off 10 unanswered. We've had some different. Patty Gasso described it as shell shock. She said that looking around the pitching staff and some of the players in the field, you just kind of see like their eyes glaze over a little bit. It very much seemed like once things got going one direction, Oklahoma did not have an answer to pick themselves up off the mat. And it's one of those situations, Bob, where at the end of the day, they came into this number one overall team, number one overall seed, SEC regular season champs, number one team in the country. So it's not like this is a regular thing happening every single weekend, but you look at the meltdown they had against Arizona, the meltdown certainly from Thursday night into Friday against A&M, the meltdown here. Individually, it felt like you could have explained away the first two of weird weather situation. A&M was dealing with the same stuff, the pitch clock, plus Carly Keeney's, what was that, her second day out, all that stuff. But I'm like, the meltdown potential is just what you can't have in a softball postseason, an NCAA tournament that's going to be as wide open as I think we're going to get once we fire this thing up next weekend.
1: Would agree with that. You look at Georgia and what Randy Rolling said the day before, and I actually think if Tony Baldwin had stuck with her, I think OU could have scored like 20 on Rolling. They just had her number. It's like her and Robin Heron. I get it. They're supposed to be really good pitchers. I don't see it when they go against OU. The Sooners destroy them time and time again. But when they made that pitching move, and it wasn't to Addison Fisher, who had been their, you know, 1A, 1B the entire season. Instead, someone, Presley Harrison, who had like less than 40 innings pitched the entire season. And she goes 6.2, allows 3 hits and 1 run, which was a Kai Minor solo shot there to begin the second inning. A little bit like the Lakers didn't know what to do when Shea went off the court. I don't know if OU knew who Presley Harrison was, and the hitters took way too long and actually never made an adjustment the entire night. And it's just, it goes back to what I, no matter what Audrey Lowry and Miley Wicheno do on a given weekend, it tells me nothing about what their next outing is about to be. Zero consistency or faith that, oh, because they looked good on this day, they're going to be lights out the next.
0: I think that's maybe the frustration, because it would be one thing if you just look at it and go, you know, highest DRA in team history, stuff like that. But you're saying, okay, the offense just knows we need 5 runs to feel good about this. But you have the days where Friday and Saturday in Austin, Lowry and Wicheno look great. You have the days where Friday and Saturday against Georgia, it's not perfect by any means. You allow the 10 hits for Lowry, but only the 2 runs. Wicheno comes out, holds it to a really low scoring game. Like, you have those moments, and it just feels like you never know when it's just going to blow up.
1: Yeah, because, I mean, what Miley had done, because she only had 47 pitches total. So she was just rolling right along in those first 3 innings, and all of a sudden you have 2 solo shots there in the fourth, and now we're going to have to dip into it. Is Alyssa Parker someone that you feel, I mean, 4 runs there to the Aggies? Even if it was 6-0, then it turned into 6-4. You still felt like you were going to win. But now she just gave up 4 there. The 3-run shot that was the game changer last night. Where is that feel? Where are you feeling there? And why? Some are going to ask you, you know, the way that Sydney Brzon pitched last Saturday, why wasn't she involved?
0: Where I was going to go.
1: I don't know.
0: Where I'm at on Friday morning, regionals is regionals, supers and beyond.
1: Right.
0: I would say I would be comfortable with Lowry starting game 1 of whatever spot you're in.
1: Did that throw her off? That she wasn't the number 1 starter.
0: I would have Wicheno coming in game 2. And then if you need you feel the control's not there, I would go Burzon and to a Lowry close. And that's what I would feel in like the tight games.
1: Yep. Because, you know, Daniel asked a question yesterday about what I was like, now what I feel comfortable with is like Burzon is the first out of the pen. And so when she was, I was like, I don't know. Like, I don't know what could have happened. Also, the way she performed in College Station to not get a crack at it. And we heard Patty on Tuesday say Alyssa's like in a closer type of role, but very intriguing. And Lowry like wasn't dominant at all. I know some of those runs got tacked on because Berkeley's okay, couldn't get out of the jam. And I don't, that'll be another one that, like, you know, it's 8-5, and now you're going to put first and third, a freshman that doesn't throw at all. You're almost saying it's going to be at least 10-5 when you get to the plate in the seventh inning. It was, I know a lot of people were confused.
0: Good news is, amidst the moments of meltdown, rebounds, still take 2 of 3 against Arizona. Rebounds, still take 2 of 3 against A&M. I would certainly hope that that's not a conversation we're having in a regional, but that's all you need to do in a super. And then if you get to the World Series, I know it's a little bit different because it's not the same team, but it's all about they've been able to find that response. Now, the thing here is that because they melted down in a single elimination tournament, we're not going to know what that response is up until a potential happening against regional action, things like that, which will now, for the OU softball side of things at least.
1: Could they fall to 3?
0: Feed up until 6 o'clock on Sunday, and yeah, I think it's all on the table. Like, Nebraska goes and wins the Big Ten.
1: Bama.
0: Bama goes and wins the SEC tournament, I don't know
1: if they have to win. I almost think they just make the championship.
0: Well, here's the other thing is that, and we talk about this all the time, I know we sound like a broke record, but I never know. And yeah. It feels like it's committee to committee. Unless you win your conference tournament, whether it be in both baseball, softball, men's, women's basketball, we've seen the conference tournaments mean more in college basketball because we're picking between a bunch of sub-500 teams basically in conference play. But that's not always the case, especially when we're talking about the heavy hitters at the top. Like, it'd be one thing if we're going, hey, we're looking for the, you know, team 40 into the tournament. But I just wonder if they just go, Bama wins the SEC, Nebraska wins the Big Ten, 1-2, backfill, who's our next team? Mm-hmm. Then you get Oklahoma, Florida, Texas, Arkansas, UCLA, like Attack or OSU, whoever wins. Yep. But like that's where they kind of start going, okay, now let's fill out the rest of the top eight, that kind of thing.
1: Yeah, so I don't know if it's like a not nervous energy the next couple days, but if OU's not number one come Sunday night, wouldn't it be that big of a shock? And well, just kind of see. Maybe I will get my Bedlam Super Regional. I'm going to keep throwing it out there. Dang it.
0: Bob wants it. Bob wants it. Very, very good. All right. That's all the damage I can do this week for you guys, at least. I'll see you guys bright and early Monday morning alongside Mr. Radosevich recapping Game 3, recapping the Thunder's performance at the lottery. Let's see if they can take care of business.
1: What performance?
0: We'll have a bracket for softball. We'll be heading into the final week of the regular season on the baseball side of things. Eddie and I will be nervously talking around the fact that the Braves and the Cubs are getting after it Tuesday, Wednesday, and Thursday. So much to get into, but we got to let the weekend happen first. That'll do it here. Daniel Bell, Bob Prisbillo, D&B on the radio, coming up next.
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12: 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Bob Prisbillo, Daniel Bell here to guide you through the next hour of sports radio, and there's nobody better to do it but us, because we're going to give you smartest radio you're going to hear, bar none. It is a Friday. We made it.
1: And like Ryan said, our weekend just opened up.
12: Yeah. Well, you guys did.
1: Yep.
12: Mine is still...
1: You got a long night ahead of you.
12: I do, like... Going when the series is like this, I kind of prefer it when I'm there because I spend less money. There's limited time to go to the mall, so so.
1: Do you like night flights? I get scared because that's more of a chance of delays happening just because the day has gone on.
12: Yeah, it really. I like. Night flights, like ones that take off when the sun's down, mm-hmm. for sure. Especially because there's like barely anybody in the airport trying to leave. It's hit or miss, like, because then I'm not extra tired going to the airport. I'm like, I've been up and I can just watch a movie or something. Like, I'm gonna watch. I downloaded the Jackson's All American Dream. It's a 4-hour movie.
1: 4-hour movie. So, good.
12: Just going to watch that. It's really just depends. And when it's a direct flight too, that makes a big difference because I don't have to get off a plane or everything. So, but I do like that it's not 2 days in between. There not being 2 days in between means we can't hoop, which is a little sad. Mm. Can't really go out or anything. You have one night, but then you have to, especially, I got to get up in the morning to do radio 2 hours earlier. So you can't really be spending all night out. But also, I was just thinking about things to do. I think I might go to a Dodgers game. We'll see what the tickets are. If they're not something like just ridiculously crazy, I'll probably spend, cause it's a midday game too. Mm-hmm. So that makes it easier. Big story of the day. Actually, I don't know. I think it's the Thunder, I would imagine. Go up 2-0 in a series. Like, how disheartening is it for a Laker? There has not been a team to do what the Lakers have done to Shea in this playoffs all year. Like, and I say that because, like, there were the games where it was like, is he going to get 20? But, one, no team held him under 20. Two, it was only one game like that and then the other one, because they played everybody at least twice, or maybe, I'd have to look at to see if he played everybody twice, but the most likely if you held him to barely 20, then the other game was he's getting 35. So you didn't have like both games. And the Lakers, you hold him to 22 and 18. You have him have 7 turnovers in game one. He has foul trouble and you keep him off the floor for over 10 minutes in game two. You shoot over 50% or shoot 50% from the field. You shoot when the starters were in, when the full rotation is in, you're shooting 40% from three. And you still lost both games by 18. It truly feels like they are maxed out. You get a good Austin Reeves game. Mm-hmm. You get LeBron showing up. Rui showing up. Like,
1: you didn't get Ayton.
12: Ayton was pathetic.
1: You didn't get Ayton at all.
12: I think that you take what you're giving yourself a chance when you have, when you're making Shea play the games that he's playing. Like, you're absolutely giving yourself a chance, but you're still losing by 18. And that's probably just like, obviously today their gripe is the fouls, but it's like, what do we got to do to beat this team? Like, there's nothing we can do. And I really, now, if it does end with the Warriors or the Spurs, as end up with the Spurs in the Western Conference Finals,
1: that goes 5.
12: I'm wondering just how much, this is a copycat league, so I'm wondering just how much they will try and take from what the Lakers are doing, because the Lakers don't have the bodies to see this whole thing through. The Spurs do. The Spurs have the bodies, the athleticism, the talent, the will. And then you have Wimby on the backside who can recover better than anybody. And so I wonder, that makes that series much more interesting to just see if, because when they were guarding Shea, it was more so just using point of attack and their guards just being physical and athletic and then having Wimby on the backside. So I wonder if you're going to use Castle and Harper and Champagne, bring Carter Bryant in to really force the ball out of Shea's hands, and then you say, Wimby, just clean up everything else. But talk about last night's game. As everybody has said, the officiating was absolutely atrocious.
1: Just awful.
12: I will say this, and this I'm saying this from a place of caring for Thunder fans. Stop using the damn free throws.
1: Thank you.
12: Differential.
1: Because that's not what it is. There's people I really respect, including one that works here, that likes to bring it up a lot. It's not about the number of free throws.
12: And I'm not speaking as a Laker fan either, because I don't I said, I thought the series was going to be it's closer to a sweep, but I picked 5 because LeBron. And I don't even know if I can trust that, because what the hell are you going to do now? But it's nobody is saying, especially with the Lakers, no, because one is the gripe for every team. It's not just the Lakers thing, but nobody is saying the Lakers should get more free throws. It's saying that whether you agree or not, I don't care. I'm just wanting you guys to be better with your trash talk.
1: Yeah,
12: because
1: it's bad.
12: The free throw rate, the free throw differential is not, like, nobody cares about it. Nope. Nobody said everybody. It's a thing. Everybody has known the Lakers, especially since LeBron has been there, have been leading the league in free throws pretty much every year. I think this year, last year was the first time they didn't in a long time. It's about the physicality. Again, whether you agree with it or not, they're making fun of you because you're using a free throw differential. Like, it's just not.
1: Some of these people are too smart to keep telling me what the free throw discrepancy was. Like, that's not the point.
12: Yeah. But I don't think that's why the Lakers lost yesterday. They lost because they couldn't grab control of a game where Shea sat on the bench for over 10 minutes. Yep. The game was right there. Absolutely. Yeah, LeBron on the floor. You had Reeves going. There's no reason they shouldn't have had a lead going into the fourth. And it felt like I said earlier, felt like they just were like, hey, what do we do now? JJ, what who do we defend now? I don't get who I'm supposed to guard. It seems like, and that's what I was wondering in game one. Like, if Austin Reeves just does something and the Thunder adjusts, what's that adjustment? And it didn't seem like there was an adjustment for, it seems like they were just confused. This team is just too talented. I mean, the unwavering confidence of AJ and Jared McCain, the light twins is what they're calling themselves. And they both confirm that them being light skinned, helps with their synergy.
1: fascinating.
12: And as Jared McCain put it last night, that's the main thing and that's the biggest reason why they are so connected. But Chet, also, one of my biggest things with this Thunder run was, and it helps when that J-Dub is not out, but who's going to be that 20-point per game scorer? And in a series where Shea hasn't been Shea, if Chet didn't play the way he's been playing, the Thunder might lose both. The Thunder could be down 0-2 because you need a constant force. And Chet has been that constant force. Like, it's not anything just like overly crazy where he's going out there and putting up 30 and 20.
1: Mm-hmm.
12: But it's so, so key for this Thunder team to have somebody that just is stable. And AJ is starting to come alive, or not come alive. He's alive. It's just been it's ridiculous. It's like, what do you do? They just almost can't play better.
1: Correct.
12: Like the 21 turnovers. Yes. Mm-hmm. That's something that you absolutely can't have happen against a team this good. But outside of that, and Ayton, where's the complaint for, I mean, oh, well, Jake LaRavia, but you have nobody else that you can't, or you can play.
1: Yep.
12: I do think they should put Thiero out there more.
1: You've been saying, that's why I asked it before the series. Like, is JJ going to give some a dude like that a chance to shine?
12: I thought his minutes were good. Not somebody that is super athletic, but is it going to matter? Probably not. Like, the fact that they're up 2 and Shea's averaging 20,
1: mm-hmm.
12: and it's not like it's an efficient 20. It's not a good 20. Like, Shea has not been Shea. And that's a credit to the Lakers for, one, it's a credit to the Lakers for getting the ball out of his hands. It's also a credit to Shea for not trying to force it and not trying to prove anything to anybody and say, hey, I can go by both of y'all. I don't care. He's making sure his teammates are getting the ball because it's a math problem after that. It's 4-on-3. And like, the 3-point shooting in the first half was atrocious. I like the process that they were getting great shots. It was moving the ball, quick decisions. They just couldn't hit a damn thing. It just would suck to be a Lakers fan.
1: Yeah, I mean, like,
12: or a Laker.
1: In a way, like, Shea won the game in the third quarter by the way he handled every situation. The flagrant, first off, he was totally, you know, there was no whining, no throwing up the arms, no over exaggeration. I don't know if they showed the replay in the arena of the like, no, see, hey, it was just that, and then goes to the bench. There's no sulking. There's no chirping at the refs the entire time. You're on the bench whenever they're near you. Like, the way that he handled that showed you, like, okay, this team's going to be okay. And that's where the Lakers weren't, because a couple 50-50 calls went against them, and people like Austin Reeves never got back on track. They just didn't. They started making really bad decisions, and then they were just blaming it on the refs because they're mad about the play from 3 possessions ago.
12: And there's really, for me, there's only one play for the Lakers where I felt like, okay, that's a little ridiculous. Where, like, that wasn't just absolutely bang bang, or like, they're like, most of the other ones were if he calls a foul there, then I'm okay. I get it. If he doesn't call a foul there, I get it. And that's for both teams. The one play I just thought just was ridiculous was the LeBron non-and one. Because I was like, I don't understand what a continuation is. Because you call foul, shot goes up. He didn't make an extra step. He just went into a shooting. So that one.
1: That's how Reeves felt too on the iHeart foul.
12: Yeah.
1: Yeah, that was like. Then it spirals. Instead of being able to compartmentalize it and move on, he let it linger, and they just made, that's what those turnovers really start to happen.
12: Yeah, it's. But for the most part, and I get their gripe of anytime they felt like they had momentum, it got stopped. Like, I get it.
1: It's what they have to tell themselves.
12: Yeah.
1: They have to.
12: It's easier to say that than say that team is just better than us. And LeBron just looked so sad in his press conference yesterday. He can't even, what were the questions? One of them was, JJ said you have the worst superstar whistle. What do you think about that? I don't know. One of them was, you guys seem to have a big gripe with the refs. Talk about that. And he was like, we're down 2-0. Like, that was all his answers. So he didn't even look. LeBron just looked so like a person that was going to quiet quit.
1: Because he's played really well the first two games. I'm sure, if he would have had like a clunker, might be easier for him. But he has been as efficient as someone in his position could be at this point, and it just has not mattered.
12: And I wonder if it's like this. I wonder if it's like this is the first time in his career, or maybe not the first time, but probably like that 0-4 Spurs series where it was like no matter what,
1: it doesn't matter.
12: In a way. This one feels different, even though you don't have Luka. But even when he was in the finals against the Warriors without Kyrie and Kevin Love, it still felt like because who he was.
1: Who he was at that point.
12: Yeah. Yep. He felt like he had a chance. And then there's the ones against the Warriors where it kind of felt like where the 17, not 18. He kind of felt like he had a chance, but then JR, and then the series was over. But in 17, it was like nobody has a chance against this team, so I'm just gonna go out there. Whereas now it's just like he feels like I'm doing my best, and it doesn't matter. Like, because this team is so good, it just doesn't matter what I do, what we do. How JJ has had a phenomenal series. It does, and I would even go. I'd say it's been an even coaching battle, except for the fact that I give Mark the edge because they've won. But I felt like both coaches have done a really good job, and it doesn't matter. Like, no matter what JJ does, it doesn't matter. What a sad time for Lakers. Like, usually the Lakers are on the other side of this. And
1: yes.
12: Exactly. This is like one of the first times.
1: The unfamiliar spot of like, man, nothing we can do. I don't know what the point of the post-game round table with the refs thing.
12: And they won't talk about it. I know Reeves had his gripe about Goble. He felt like Goble was disrespecting him. And he said that he feels like a reason he didn't get a tech for calling a ref.
1: Which we don't,
12: a word that you're not supposed to call a ref, was because the ref felt like he was wrong. So it's a dumb thing. Technically, probably should get fined because NBA rules say you're supposed to just either congratulate the other team or go to the locker room. You're not supposed to stop the refs from getting to the back. But I don't think the NBA is going to fine them. We'll see. Who knows? But when we get back, you guys had a lot to say. We will get to that. And then we got to get to the whatever the hell happened in Lexington last night, because we got a text that saying we can wrap this up, And I thought it was about the Thunder, but apparently it was about the Sooners softball team last night.
1: So, in the wrong direction.
12: Yeah. So we got to get up to all that when we get back on DMB on the Radio 107.7 Franchise.
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1: Welcome back. Like I said, you guys had a lot to say. Let's get to it. Thunder Max, nobody cares about the refs. The Lakers should play better. Yeah, well, I don't think they are capable of playing better. your boy Rick? Or not, we already read that, never mind. Tim. We got to send Kendrick Perkins.
2: To the draft lottery.
1: I think you sent somebody that's connected with the team. I don't know. I mean, maybe if Kendrick was like back in OKC all the time. But nah. Army Sooner guy. Can we all agree that OU needs to pay for elite pitching next year? We will get to that for sure.
2: That is the biggest gripe right now on my timeline. I never should have posted what Patty said following the game.
1: 747. So the complaint is just that the Thunder are too physical. Nobody had problems with the grit and grind Grizzlies. In my opinion, people just love to hate the teams at the top. And we'll find whatever reason to. I don't think it's the gripe that they are physical. I think it's the fact that, well, actually, I know. It's the fact that teams feel like they can't be equally as physical. They want, like, Shea's getting a lot of flack for him saying the more physical team usually wins. And people that don't like them or the Thunder are coming back and saying, well, yeah. That's our problem is you guys get to be the more physical team and nobody gets to match that is what they're saying.
2: Is it valid?
1: I mean,
2: or is it that they're not skilled enough to do it without fouling?
1: I think there is some validity to it, but I think that validity comes from every single member of the Thunder plays that way, where it's when Shea plays that way, it's not a shock. When Dub plays that way, it's not a shock. When Jared McCain comes over, who a lot of people had said that his defense is going to be an issue, when he plays that way, it's not a shock because every single person plays that way. Maybe they foul. Let's say JJ is right that they have guys that foul on every possession. Just play devil's advocate. That you're not going to be, if everybody is doing that, you're not going to be able to call every foul. One, refs can't see everything. Two, that would be an absolutely horrible basketball game. And nobody wants that. But when you have Austin Reeves who checks out of defense, you have LeBron at this stage of his career checks out, just stands around, checks out of defense. You have Luka who checks out. I know he's not playing, but you have DeAndre Ayton who sometimes checks out. Like, it's a little shell-shocked when you're actually doing it. If you did it all the time, I don't think there'd be an issue. So I think that, like, the validity comes from, yeah, they might foul, but it's because, like, it's everybody's playing at such a high level that you can't see everything and you just can't call every foul. That's just stupid to think that you can. And so if every team did it the same way, then you probably have a more favorable list because I know people don't like this. The Pistons play the same way. The Wolves a couple years played the same way. There are teams that have played the same way. It's just where social media, more eyes on the Thunders and just them not being likable is a big reason to it. But like, I don't care about I don't care about flopping. I think I don't think it's that big of an issue that people are making it to be. But that's just me. I don't, if your best player wants to play like that, then it is what it is. like, because usually your best player, if they flop, is more so because they feel like they're not getting calls and they're still going to be good without the calls anyways. Slots, tots, real talk, DB, the offensive foul on SGA when he was lying on the ground. Also, the smart got one called on him. What is happening? Can you please educate? Well, by rule, if you're on the ground, it's one of the dumbest things. Because if you're on the ground and somebody trips over you, it's a foul.
2: Yeah.
1: Like, it's been a rule forever. Yep. The problem with the Shea one was he got fouled on the way there and he falls down and then the problem with the rule is you just can't get up and like there's too many bodies around for you to get up because you'll probably get hurt. So you just got to protect yourself. And then when people are jumping, they're trying to avoid you. And sometimes some guys don't see you. And Marcus Smart did kind of give the people's elbow to Shea on that one. But then Marcus Smart got called for another one when he fell. So the rule is stupid, but technically that's one of the ones that the refs got right. It's dumb. 6-4-0, seeing the Lakers hold court with the refs after the game made my night. That was just so weird.
2: It was just that more than anything else. Like, what is happening?
1: Like, I'm typing, and I usually, like, when I'm, like, typing my end-of-game tweet, I'm looking up to just see if maybe a fight breaks out or something like that. And I look up, I'm like, wait, are they talking to each other? Like, yeah, what is going on? And I see the refs. I'm like, oh, they're having a huddle. Like, this is awkward. But, again, like, by NBA rule, you're not supposed to stop the refs from getting back to the back. And I wonder if the NBA, I hope they don't, because it's not a big deal. Like, it's not like they were, one, it's not like they were, Austin Reeves was just yelling at him. It seemed like he was relatively calm.
2: It was pretty measured. Yep.
1: And so it's not a big deal that he was doing it. It's just weird and goofy because it means nothing. The game's over. 5-5-0. You see Bill Simmons box score watching clips, saying Chet surpassed J-Dub as a second option because J-Dub only played 14 minutes last night and 7 points while starting staring at J-Wolf's stat line. Yeah,
2: it's bad.
1: That's an NBA voter. For MVP, for All-NBA, like, these guys do not watch games. And it's so maddening that these are the ones with the bigger voices.

0: sometimes Kenny is watching. Sometimes he's on the phone doing a busy deal. And then Ernie is actually watching the game. Like, these guys just don't watch. And it's so maddening that they get to have an elevated voice and make these form their opinions off of things that you don't watch. Because, again, you don't watch that game last night and say J-Dub played. There's, you just don't. I could at least get if they both played and J-Dub got hurt or something and you just mix them up. I can at least get that. You can't tell me you watched that game and came to the conclusion J-Dub was the third best player because he played 14 minutes. Because they don't look alike, unless you're really racist, Bill, and saying all black people look alike.
1: You're just from Boston.
0: Yeah. That's a very good point. But I'm not going to say he's racist. I'm going to give him the benefit of the doubt. And just call him an idiot. And
1: say, you're an idiot.
0: Yeah, you can say you just didn't watch the game. Because, like, how do you not know that he's not playing? It's been a big, like, just an idiot. Rocket Power, I'm glad Luka taught the Lakers how to cry to the refs.
1: They knew long before.
0: Yeah.
1: They'll know long after.
0: Yeah.
1: Luka.
0: It just made it worse. I do think that, like, also, like, the people that say if one of the Thunder players were doing what LeBron and Austin Reeves were doing, they'd get called for technicals. They wouldn't. There's not, like, Draymond is a star player, but that's just a different type of star player that gets to. Actually, no, because Draymond didn't get called for. Like, there's no star player in the history of the game that yells at refs and just routinely gets called for technicals. There's just not a single one. Stars get a lead. That's the reason why Draymond doesn't pick up more technicals than he does now. He picks up a lot, but there's not a single NBA star player that yells at the ref and wouldn't get called for it. So, if... Like the Caruso technical, that's because they said he was on the floor.
1: It looked like he was.
0: And Caruso admitted that he was. Okay. Caruso openly admitted and said that I was probably too far on the floor. But he said that he thought that they were going to review it. So he thought that it was like a dead ball and everybody was going to come to the bench. He thought it was okay that he was going to come on the floor. So, like, this is not, everything's not exclusive to. The Thunder just don't. Like, they just don't. They just don't do this. If they wanted to, they'd get away with it. They just don't have to. LeBron got the same controversial calls when he was younger, and so did the Warriors dynasty. Now look at how everyone perceives them. The whole league is soft. Hop off the Thunder. Again, I'm saying this as I've never been a LeBron guy. I do respect LeBron because of the way how he saved the Lakers. But I will never just like be a LeBron guy. But I can say historically he has not gotten a good whistle. Like LeBron
1: just
0: has not. There have been so many times LeBron gets just hammered and nothing has been called. Hell, just go back to the game against Boston for where he was going for a game winner and he gets slapped on the wrist. And the famous Patrick Beverly camera game, like LeBron, maybe, and then the Warriors dynasty, I don't know if they even got calls because they were just beating the hell out of everybody.
1: They didn't need they didn't put themselves in position
0: they were just trying to get that game over by the first quarter so they can play flip cup or whatever it was on the sideline. But historically, like Rockets with James Harden got a lot of favorable calls. Chris Paul teams have gotten favorable calls. D Wade, like there have been players that have gotten favorable calls. I just think those are the two wrong examples to use. Fight on! I can't wait until the Western Conference Finals where it's going to be physical from both teams. We will see if SGA keeps talking all that talk after games. Oh.
1: There.
0: A non-Thunder fan?
1: Oh. Got a non-Thunder fan who's come to the other side of NBA Twitter.
0: Welding man Daniel is wearing a Hand of the King pin because he thinks LeBron is the king and Danny wants to feel special. It's not a Game of Thrones theme. That's funny.

0: sneaky. That didn't is funny. Even think about yeah, not, yeah, it. Very yeah. sneaky.
1: That's that's a good one. When we get back, though, we got to get into the things that happened with OU last night and some OU basketball news that could be positive coming a little bit in like an hour and a half, I think it is. Like 12, around 12.
0: You told me between 11 and noon.
1: So, coming up shortly, there could be some really good OU basketball news. So, we'll talk about that when we get back on DMB on the Radio, 107.7 The Franchise.
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0: I love this song so much. It's probably my favorite Jackson 5 song. It's just so good. And it's also petty Michael Jackson because he didn't let anybody else sing on the song. It's supposed to be a group and he sung every single part, even the back, like not even backup. What a petty man. I love it. But Bob, what the hell happened last night in Lexington with the Sooners?
1: I have no idea. I mean, if it's 4-0 after the first, I'm starting to like, kudos to Georgia for making the pitching change. I didn't think it was going to matter. I'm like, all right, you're not even going to your number two. You're going to someone that's thrown less than 40 innings the entire season. And Presley Harrison had the performance of her life. And the Georgia offense is good. That's one thing I've been trying to say the entire week. The thing was, the Georgia offense in Norman hit singles. They didn't have any, you know, home runs and doubles. They didn't string together. It was just station to station, and they couldn't put it all together. And you get to the fourth inning, Miley Wicheno is just cruising, and it's 5-0, and then it's 5-2. And they take out Wicheno, put in Alyssa Parker, and then it's 5-5, and you're like, oh, game on. And it's like, can the offense get what it had in the first two innings? It couldn't. Audrey Lowry didn't have her best stuff, and all of a sudden it becomes 8-5, 8-5 becomes 10-5. And there's this arrogance in me that if it's 8-5 in the bottom of the seventh, I'm still like, should I write this? They might be able to come back. 10-5, I'm like, no, I can absolutely write this. This is over. It's like, man, I don't, you know, Patty used the term shell-shocked, and now, you know, about the response, but just a strange, strange night. No other way to say it.
0: How does this affect their standing going forward? Because we saw, some saw Alabama look really good yesterday. Does that factor in? Like, I think you said if anybody other than Alabama wins, it won't matter. But if Alabama wins, it could matter.
1: Now I'll flip it a little. I won't walk it all the way back, but I'll just say if Bama makes a championship, it won't matter. Because I thought OU would elite. In my head, I thought the Tennessee-Texas winner, of course, Tennessee didn't even get there. I thought the Tennessee-Texas winner was going to beat OU. So they lost, the Sooners lost a day before I thought. So now I've moved up the timeline a bit. Like, Bama doesn't have to win it, but if they reach it, you just beat Arkansas and Florida in back-to-back days as well. That's probably going to be enough. I know there's going to be Nebraska fans wondering what's going on with them. I think just their lack of a strength of schedule is going to keep them from being the number one overall seed. Would it be enough to jump them to two? Like, if they were to run the table in the Big Ten, whatever they got to do during the next couple of days, would that put them at two? Maybe. But I don't think OU can fall anywhere below three. I think they're going to be two, but I can still see three and say, yeah, that's probably correct.
0: Now, again, Army Sooner guy says, can we all agree OU needs to pay for elite pitching next season? Can we all agree on that?
1: Yes, absolutely.
0: Where does that come from? Is this like a wait and see? Is there like anybody that you feel like will enter the portal?
1: I don't know. Because, you know, you go back this time last year, Maya Johnson at Belmont was the one that everyone circled, and she decided to stay. Hey, cool. But totally fine. Now she's going to be a future member of the Spark here coming up. But I don't know. You look around the nation as to like what arm, because Berzon was pretty popular name. Like when it was like, okay, she's going to hit, like OU's going to get her. I thought that's your next version of Kelly Maxwell, Sam Landry. Like, oh man, you just plucked the number one starter and now she's going to be your number one and she's going to take you back to the promised land. And for whatever reason, we don't know what this, like, they always reference the injuries that Berzon had in the fall and leading up to the season. No one's ever gone into any details to what that actually means or what that's meant or, you know, what the fact that Jen Rocha not being there for the first half of the season when you've never had any experience. Because I think that, like, the goal would be Rocha melds Berzon into something special. Like, she does everyone else that they bring into the fold. And it didn't really happen that way because of the way the timeline got all thrown off. And so, you know, Audrey Lowry, supposed to be a nice supporting piece. Instead, you've asked her to be the number one. And there are just days she doesn't have it. And last night was one of those nights where she just didn't have the A game. And if the offense wasn't going to deliver, you're going to have a day like this. And so you're going to lose Berzon and Kirsten Diehl. You like Berkeley Sakai. You like Alyssa Parker. But they're still in that. They're not number ones. So you don't have what you would believe is a number one pitcher going into 2027, because it's still Milo Buteno, it's still Audrey Lowry, and they're still good, but I don't think they strike fear. I think that's the biggest thing I see. When A&M was down 4-0 last week, Georgia was down 5-0 last night, no fear. It's like, we can still come back and do this. Where if you played that 21-24 team and you're down 5-0, you're like, can I just get 5 innings? Like, I don't even know if we can stretch it to beyond 5. But you're down 5-0 to this squad right now. That aura of invincibility is gone at this moment.
0: The young lady that went to Texas, was she a pitcher?
1: Sophia Bordy, yeah, yes.
0: Would she have helped?
1: Maybe. I mean, I don't know. You know, we'll see her with the horns next season. Maybe, unless she hits the portal again. So, with that type of... I'm not going to say she's like waffling or like not committed, but it's hard to know with someone who couldn't even make a one season in Norman when nothing was even being asked of her. But she was supposed to. She was supposed to be the best pitcher of that class.
0: And then elsewhere in Norman, two things. They are going to start on the new arena.
1: Hey!
0: What was it?
1: Tuesday.
0: Yeah. 12th? No, yep. Is it 12th?
1: Yeah.
0: Yep. Oh, yeah, it's the day I come back, yeah. And so it's happening, folks. And also, some good things, a guy that won't be playing in there or possibly playing in there, but could possibly be heading to Norman here shortly, or announcing that he's heading to Norman. Quincy Wadley is making his announcement today. He's between OU, LSU, and Cincinnati. Now, Cincinnati just signed the kid from Georgia Tech.
1: Yep.
0: So it's very unlikely that he goes there.
1: I mean, when you visit Cincinnati on Monday, and then you take a guard in the exact same position on a Wednesday, you're telling me what I need to know.
0: Yeah. LSU doesn't have anybody. So
1: what we learned, I don't know if you caught wind of this, Will Wade talked to John Rothstein, like, might have been Wednesday, said they have a bunch of international guys that just have to go through the process. So it's like, okay. He said they got like 7 or 8 international. Damn. And because what he said, there's some coaches that probably agree, this portal sucked. The star power was like,
0: yeah.
1: I'm not spending money on any of these dudes. It's not that good. I'll get an international, like, and we'll see if we can string this all together instead of blowing wads of cash on people that are not deserving of it.
0: So could be some good news for OU coming up shortly between 11 and 12.
1: That's what he told me. He said between 10 to 11 Mountain Time, which is 11 to noon here Central Time. And, you know, just I'm sure Jeremiah Fears helped open that door at the very same prep school that Fears was at. And just OU has a spot almost like Fears. Like, they have a spot. They weren't able to check all the boxes initially. And this is what I wanted. Because when you say more resources, I get the portal.
0: Yeah.
1: That's cool. But I want the high school recruiting ramped up. That's where that's how it's really you're going to tell me more investment is being made here. And for Wadley, who was someone that, as you look back, like the freshman, sophomore year, offers galore.
0: Yeah.
1: Has a little injury, so the interest wasn't nearly as high. Came back during the last couple months, looked really good. About 6'4". Feels like a combo guard. Feels like I'm not saying like where you knew Jeremiah Fears was going to have to start eventually. I don't know if Wadley will reach that point. Boy, that'd be huge, because you'd like Pop Isaac, Xavier Brown. But if you feel like this dude has to start, that means he's really, really good. But he's a nice, and I believe will be the final piece to this roster. They'll only be at 12. I think they'll add on a couple walk-ons, and then we're just looking at keeping, if you're not, you have to do this in college basketball. You will have to keep one spot open just in case something weird is to happen.
0: And it's also, like, I just think about Dayton Forsyth, And it's like, last year he probably felt like he was going to be the starter going into this season. And this year he feels like he probably felt like he was going to be a starter or at least have a big role. And now you're bringing in somebody else. But that's the reality of,
1: you gotta get better. Yeah. They can't be worried about hurting people's feelings. Like, Porter's livelihood is on the line on a season like this, and you're still going to have a role. But if this dude can make us better, you absolutely have to. He's ranked number 65 in terms of the rivals on three, number 52 when you include ESPN and 24/7 into the mix.
0: And he was ranked top 50 before they redid their, I think they redid it on Monday or Tuesday when the final one that came out.
1: Yep.
0: So some talent coming into Norman at least, which is good. To end it with some comments, Sailor Seahawk says, oh my, the NBA is rigged for the Thunder. We need a congressional investigation into this now. Worst rigged team ever, Thunder. Only thought presidential races were rigged. Wink, wink. Shut up, Lakers, and play. Unbelievable. Slots Tots, what if Billy S.
1: was, Simmons. Okay.
0: Was referencing the Thunder... Billy.
1: Yep.
0: Was referencing the Thunder fashion top three, Dub in his short jacket air.
1: That was
0: not a fan. Rocket Power. I said a Thunder player would have gone to technical.
1: Getting a technical foul, to the ref.
0: Yeah, but not for yelling at the refs, but for the length of time he spent. LeBron was brought the whole game. Oh, I guess brought the whole game to a stop. Just to be again.
1: Was he? He was technically correct about that jump ball, though,
0: yes.
1: Right?
0: Yeah, and
1: not technically, he was correct.
0: Yeah. Again. Any star player gets that treatment. There's not a single star player that cannot hold up a game and get a technical. The stars get the better leeway. And that's LeBron James. Been in the league for 20 years. He's been the face of the league since 2012.
1: It does. That feels right.
0: Which is a long time. That's longer. And it's longer than anybody's ever been the face of the league. He gets to do whatever he wants. And I'm okay with it. I don't care because everybody else does too. Like every other star player does too. If LeBron wants to hold up the game, then LeBron, we're on your time. Just don't do it too much. And then Fight On says he is a Thunder fan, but he loved the version of SGA where he plays the villain and says, don't need that S regarding fouls for him to get his points and be the best player on the court. Probably feels weird for Shea to have back-to-back games like this because it's been a long time since he's had back-to-back. Because, like, you think the streak that he was on of 20-plus, that is two straight seasons if they don't blow the Blazers out early last year where he didn't, like, they beat him by, like, 40 or whatever it was, and he didn't play the fourth quarter. I don't think he played much of the third either. And they just sat at 19. So if the Blazers show up in that game, this streak is legit two seasons long. So this probably feels weird that he's had two straight games like this. But, hey, it is what it is. Don't matter. Thunder still won by 18. But that'll do it for DMV on the radio. I am on the road but doing radio because I'm an idiot at 7 in the morning in L.A., Let's see if I can do it from the beat. No, I'm just kidding. That would have been nice, though. But it'll still be DMB on the radio. We are doing player rankings now on First Take, so that's fine.
1: Yeah, Skip has James 9th, so yes, this is the talking point.
0: It's so asinine.
1: Play the hits, baby. Play the hits.
0: There's no, like, I don't think there's an argument for Magic at 2, Shaq at 3. I don't think there's an argument for Tim Duncan in the top 5. My biggest hot take is I don't even think there's an argument for Bill Russell in the top 10.
1: Yes. But I actually agree.
0: But the 11 championships, whatever. But LeBron at 9 is just Again, I'm not even a LeBron guy, but that's just asinine. But that'll do it for the NBA on the Radio. TV on the Radio, up next. We will see just how much Jay Ramsey can annoy me to end the week. It'll only be for an hour, so I won't even care. But TV on the Radio, up next.
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2: All right, teammates. You already got me in a weird situation. I need you. You. No. You always sit there and put your little head down and, oh, God, what's Jerry going to say and all that crap. I need you for an hour to, like, pick me up.
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2: You are doing it.
5: Jerry Ramsey, future 8th ballot Hall of Famer.
2: I'll take it.
5: Hey, at least you get in.
2: Yeah.
5: Daniel Bell.
2: Probably posthumously, but still.
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5: You just didn't know that it was your favorite radio show, but I'm telling you, it's your favorite radio show. 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
2: Thank you. Thank you for saying that.
5: Jerry Ramsey, how are you?
2: Oh, great.
5: Okay.
2: Well, just great. Thanks. I'll tell you. No. You're my problem. Listen.
5: What did I do?
2: Hold on. You're my problem, but you're not the problem. Okay? Okay. You are my problem, but you're not the problem. If you don't know, Daniel Bell is very important and leaves randomly. And so he will be leaving on a jet plane. I don't know if you know the John Denver version.
5: I don't know any version of whatever you're trying to say.
2: You don't know? I'm leaving on a jet plane.
5: That sounds like a Barney song.
2: If I'll be back again. It was on Armageddon. Anyway, have you seen Armageddon?
5: Armageddon.
2: That's where Bruce Willis saves the world with Ben Affleck.
5: Is that the one where he was a plumber? I think that's I love ELE movies.
2: End of the World?
5: Yeah.
2: Okay. All right.
5: That's one of the worst ones.
2: It is. Absolutely.
5: Because it makes absolutely no sense.
2: First of all, the entire movie is based on Ben Affleck giving it to Liv Tyler. Like, the end of the world's happening.
5: That's not the wildest thing.
2: But that's, to me, I'm just like, are you kidding me? Seriously? You can save that for later. But you're my problem. You're leaving. You're leaving at noon.
5: Yeah.
2: Is what it is, right?
5: Yeah.
2: Who do I get?
5: Randy Heights.
2: Randy Blanken Heights. Listen, man. I get it. The best of the best. We'll talk about OU baseball, and I'm sure we'll have a grand old time talking about OU baseball. How a couple of weeks ago, he was like giving me the business because I said that I didn't think they were going to host a regional. Where are they at right now? Probably not hosting a regional. Okay. OU softball goes down last night. I'm sure Randy has 2 mouthfuls to say about that. Okay. And then the Thunder. This is where we're at with the Thunder. Daniel, would you say that Randy is a Thunder enthusiast?
5: I think Randy supports the Thunder talent that we have here.
2: Knowing Randy
5: does a really good job.
2: The couple of decades I've known Randy, I would not say that he's an NBA enthusiast, nor a fan of the current team that resides in Oklahoma City.
5: I think he does a really good job of supporting the staff that we have here that covers the Thunder. Putting people in the right places.
2: Anyway, so before we get on the air, simple conversation. Simple, so simple. And it leads into the Thunder talk, so we'll get there, okay? He's like, I can't believe Thunder fans were crying about the whole Austin Reeves and Shea thing, right? And I said, well, it was a foul. I said, initially, Austin Reeves does, you know, have both arms around him, and it's a foul. And he looked at me like I was the biggest homer.
5: Well,
2: he looked at me like I was Ryland Stiles. He looked at me like I was Andrew Schlett. He looked at me like I was the biggest homer.
5: Why are they catching strays this morning?
2: Because the first one's off the top of my head. Any Thunder blog that is on, that's not Brandon Ribar, because he joins us. Anyway, but Brandon sometimes. Anyway, it was a foul. It was, they just didn't call it, and they were playing physical, and they let them play. That's why the Lakers felt that it got kind of out of hand, because they weren't calling fouls per se. They were trying to let them, like, dictate the game. The players do it, just like every single one of us. From me to Miles Ramsey, my 10-year-old, who, quote-unquote, I don't like basketball, Dad. But he knows that when there's no whistles, they're playing ball. They are.
5: Oh, no, you do kind of sound like a homer.
2: Oh, no. Oh, no. Is that what we're doing? Anyway, I thought last night's game was physical. I asked the guys about it being physical. You didn't know you took off. You didn't get to hear my question. Don't worry, though. I posted it.
5: I mean, I heard it.
2: At TV's Jerry.
5: On a,
2: do you know who else heard it?
5: Everybody on YouTube that watched.
2: ESPN. That's one of the answers that they featured on their Thunder stuff.
5: Welcome.
2: Well, it is what it is. That's not my Rubicon. Success is something else to me. So what? They used my question on ESPN. Big deal.
5: Why did you mention it?
2: Then? Well, you didn't know, so I had to tell you.
5: If it didn't mean anything.
2: The listeners didn't know.
5: It sounds like you, you really care.
2: I had to tell them. So see, that's the problem. How am I supposed to be humble about something if you don't know that I'm being humble about it? That's the problem with humble people. Not the biggest fan of humble people. Boppersville is okay because he's in the room.
5: Being humble is for suckers.
2: But being humble is for suckers, absolutely. Anyway, it was a physical game. It was. The Lakers had a reason to be pissed. But, I mean, there is being pissed and being Chris Finch, and then there's being pissed and being my teenage daughter pissed, like Reeves and LeBron were.
5: No, Chris Finch was way worse. Chris Finch got kicked out of a game 2 minutes into it because he was pissed. Like, that's way where, like, he didn't even let the game unfold. At least the Lakers let the game unfold before they, like, did what they did at the end of it. Chris Finch was, nobody has been on that level of piss playing against the Thunder. Like, and it's been a yearly thing, like, too. Like, this hasn't been a yearly thing for LeBron and Reeves.
2: He has receipts, though.
5: Like, who?
2: Chris Finch.
5: So do Lakers.
2: Well, you actually, and then we'll get right into this. Oh, we go back to the media room, and I went down a little early just because I try to be, I don't like getting in elevators with people. So I tried to get down there early, so I'm not with the casuals. But you have better seats than I do, so you're able to avoid those people. Anyway, we met in the press room. And you're like, did you see the meeting afterwards? I was like, no, what the hell are you talking about? And I thought, and I was telling Bob this too, I thought that the FCA? And I forgot what they call it, Future Christians of America. I don't know what FCA stands for.
5: Fellowship. I didn't even know Bob was in there.
2: Fellowship of Christian Americans or whatever.
5: Athletes.
2: Yes, whatever.
5: Fellowship Christian Athletes.
2: The Future Christian Athletes.
5: Are they future Christians or future athletes?
2: Yeah. Some of them are neither when they get out of high school. Anyway, I thought that they were like getting together like to pray or something.
5: That's what it did look like.
2: Right?
5: Yeah.
2: But it wasn't. So you put a little video out there. You put the video out or whatever. You're paying attention.
5: Yeah.
2: I want you, boots on the ground, not some dude in ESPN. I don't want Jay Williams telling me about it. what the hell was going on?
5: First off, they had a gripe as a team. There's so many calls that didn't go their way, which most of them I thought could have gone either way. Just like if they called a foul, then cool. If they didn't, then cool. There's like that one LeBron 9-1 I thought was ridiculous because what's continuation if it's not that? But I think it stemmed from Reeves and the jump ball thing where LeBron was right. That's number one. And then number two, Reeves felt really disrespected by Goebbels, the head ref last night. and wanted to just let him know. And then all the Lakers just joined in and were like, because it's like when you're coming on the court to like shake hands with the your teammates leaving the floor, and then you see Reeves and everybody just joins. What was really interesting is LeBron still being out there, because I would have figured he goes to the locker room like 20 seconds left on the clock normally does.
2: Who's going to sit back and while Reeves is bitching out the referee, who's going to be back there going, yeah, yeah. Go look at the video.
5: Yeah, I know. Like,
2: it looks like LeBron's going, yeah.
5: Yeah, it's a meme now. But again, I don't think it's a big deal. I don't care. It is what it is. It's not going to change anything. I mean, it's either going to go one or two ways. Lakers are going to shoot close to a playoff record of free throws in game three, or Shea's going to shoot close to a playoff record of free throws in game three.
2: What's your prediction?
5: There's no in between.
2: What's your prediction?
5: For which one?
2: Yeah.
5: I think she'll lose.
2: I still think Lakers lose too. Because as much as this was contested, as much as this was a competitive game on paper, it's the same damn result as game one.
5: Dude, you hold, like, it's disheartening. You hold Shea to 22. He doesn't play for over 10 minutes in the third. And that's the time that you lose the game. Like, through two games, they're winning the Shea minutes. And I think that it's pretty handily too. I think it is. It's the minutes that he's not playing. It feels like they spent so much time prepping for Shea to be on the court. It was like, especially last night, it was like, what do we do now?
2: Yep.
5: Like, we didn't prepare for this. I don't know who to guard. It's like they didn't know their personnel. And then also it's a little bit of for them, and this is me saying what they feel like, is they feel like anytime that they have any momentum, there's a phantom call. You get up by seven. Well, here comes a phantom call that favors the Thunder. The Jay Will three. He kicked his leg out and didn't even get kicked. And then he got hit in the hand. Yeah. He got hit in the hand. Well, on the other end, when Rui gets hit in the hand, it wasn't a foul. And again, this is not me. I don't really care about any of those things. It is what it is. I don't think that's the reason the Lakers lost.
2: You are a Laker fan, but go ahead.
5: But I don't think that's the reason the Lakers lost. I'm just telling you what they're saying is, like, you see Jay Will kick his leg out and gets hit in the hand after the shot gets released. But then Rui gets hit in the hand. But because he didn't kick his leg out and didn't fall, it's not a foul. They're saying they just want equality in that either they're both a foul or neither one's a foul. But then you have the flagrant on Shea, which I didn't think was a flagrant, and then a non-flagrant on Austin Reeves, which, again, I didn't think was a flagrant either. So Thunder could be saying, well, where's the equality there? It is what it is.
2: We all want equality.
5: Some of us want equity.
2: You rather have equity than equality?
5: Yeah.
2: God love you.
5: Because equity comes with equality also.
2: It does not.
5: Yeah.
2: All right. Real quick. While we still have just a couple of seconds here, Bob, I hate to bug you in the middle of working. I need a puppy update, though. Yeah, I couldn't talk. Yesterday, you gave me news that I couldn't say because I thought you had Pearl in the back of the car. But I was going to talk to Kelly about you and I being in the same situation.
6: Oh.
2: About adding a dog.
6: Ah.
2: And so I didn't come out and say it yesterday, but can you update me on puppy news?
6: Yeah, Petey the pug is on a trial basis here. We're gonna see how it goes.
2: One-year contract.
6: It was a late night. The late night had nothing to do with OU softball. Had nothing to do with the Thunder. It had everything to do with the dog did not want to be in the crate. And it is 2 o'clock in the morning. And he's scratching at the, like, just go to sleep already. I gotta get up.
5: Who?
6: Trial basis.
5: Some breaking news for Bob.
2: Breaking news for Bob. All right.
5: It won't be Kendrick Perkins representing the Thunder at the lottery. It's gonna be Sam Presti.
2: Doesn't he have better things to do?
5: It was his off day.
2: Guess so.
5: And there's gonna be a lot of, I think that's, no, he actually has no better things to do than being in Chicago because that's the lottery and the combine.
2: Oh,
5: so
2: boy.
5: That's exactly where he's supposed to be at this time of year.
2: I hope those other guys are ready for some really good in-depth bebop talk. Ugh. All right.
5: I think your hate for Sam Presti.
2: I don't hate Sam Presti. I just... I get it, Sam. You know what? I have a record collection, too. All right.
5: His is probably better than yours.
2: But he didn't handcraft his like I did. Not a chance. There's no way he digs the crates. No way. Zero chance.
5: Why wouldn't he? Would he get it?
2: He didn't send his people. I'm looking for this, and I'm looking for this.
5: From all that, Sam loves control, it seems, from the outside looking in. I find that hard to believe he's sending somebody to find music for him.
2: Bookmark this, because this might be the question I'm asking Sam. Does he dig for his own stuff? That is Daniel Bell for just a limited time only. Today, Daniel Bell, just like the McRib. Limited time only. Get him with the Dr. Pepper. But when we get back,
5: put some mustard on it too, and get the dehydrated onions instead of the slivered onions.
2: Okay, yeah. Andrew Shepherd joins us in the next segment. 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
9: It's a limited edition McRib value meal version of TV on the radio. Daniel Bell leaving at 12. I'll be joined by Randy Heights. Oh, goody. Oh, yay. Fantastic. I'm actually more thrilled about our next guest.
10: Are you really? I wonder that every time I come in here.
9: You have no... I feel bad, Chef. We've known each other for quite a while now.
10: Yeah.
9: And you still have no clue whether I absolutely despise you coming in or I'm thrilled you're coming in.
10: It's still up in the air, man.
9: I read through our text messages, too. I come across as kind of a jerk. You don't have to say it. I'll say it for you.
10: From time to time, yeah.
9: I appreciate you spending time and coming on the show.
10: I appreciate it.
9: And you are an invaluable source of great stuff, especially with OU content.
10: Yeah, I appreciate that. I'm so glad to talk some sports with everyone here. It's
9: and
10: great.
9: My human resources person would be very happy that the dialogue that we had is helping out.
10: Yes. Yeah, absolutely.
9: Let's get into what happened last night. Let's get into what happened last night. The end of the OU softball program.
10: yeah. Yeah, some might be saying that.
9: I just, this doesn't happen. I mean, let's just straight out and go out and say this. This doesn't happen. First of all, it's very rare that someone gets a hold of the OU softball program and shakes them around a little bit. It's also incredibly rare that it happens after OU puts a five spot on them. Just kind of walk us through, not you personally, but I'm sure you standing in the place of an OU softball fan, just the roller coaster of emotions from last night.
10: Yeah, definitely. It started out great. Offense was there. You know, you get four runs in inning, and then you get to, what was it, the second, whenever Minor hit the home run, you were up 5-0. You're like, man, we're on our way. We're, you know, playing really well, and, you know, pitching's going fine. And then all of a sudden it just explodes. Like, it, you know, Georgia ties it up, gets three home runs, I believe it is, in that inning to tie things up at five in the fourth. But one of the things that I think that, you know, may just get lost in all of this too is the response from the offense that just wasn't there. Like, it, you know, you got to five, yeah, you got a lead or whatnot, but after that you pretty much did nothing, you know, in response. Like, you know, in the third, like so Minor got her home run to put it at 5-0, and then next inning you go 3-up, 3-down, and then Georgia all of a sudden ties it at 5. You know, how do you respond to that? Like with a crooked number that's been put on you and everything, you go 3-up, 3-down again. In the fifth, same thing after that. Still tied at 5. How are you going to respond? 3-up, 3-down. You know, and then Georgia puts up 3 in the sixth, and then you only get a single, and then 3 straight batters gone after that. And then same in the seventh. You get a double, and then 3 straight down after that. So, yeah, it's disappointing.
9: Patty called it a gut punch, and I are you ready to roll something?
11: I've always been ready. I stay ready. I'm like Jared McCain.
9: Well, I know you have your fingernails painted, but aside from that, I know how else you're like Jared McCain. Anyway,
11: there's no need to take a shot at Jared McCain.
9: He takes shots all his own. He knows what Chet say. He knows they're going up. I'm sorry. Let me finish this little, and then you can go with this. But Patty did say in the post game that it was like a gut punch. So,
10: yeah, definitely.
11: You could have saved that for the end.
9: I was in the middle of saying it. And then you did that. Go.
11: I'm only asking this, getting a little ahead of ourselves here. There's still a lot of season left, but listener said that, can we all agree that the main thing OU needs to get is high-level pitching, or high-dollar pitching for next season? Where do you fall on that? And like, do you agree? Do you think what they have right now is will suffice? Just where's your head at with the pitching?
10: I mean, it has to get better somehow, some way. So, I mean, if you're wanting to invest in that, you need to, you know, you need to find the right talent to bring in and everything. And one of the things that just shocks me is like, they're like, you look through the stats of the SEC and everything. I was just looking at some lately, and there's no, like, as far as like ERA or whatnot, there's no OU pitcher like close, like in the top 10. And there are numerous stats all throughout. You can't find any OU pitcher there, as far as like in top 10 of stats. There are different things here and there, with Berzon, who hasn't, you know, pitched a whole lot. And yes, Audrey Lowry has like, is like top 4 or 5 in wins in the SEC. But other than that, you know, it's really not much. And that's just so shocking to see, like, with this program.
9: I think that, first of all, I think that OU's a very good team. And I think they're one of the top 2 or 3 teams in the country, without a doubt. Even now, from what I saw yesterday, still without a doubt, they're, I'd be shocked if they didn't get to the semifinals in the World Series. But as much as I've watched this, and once again, I'm not Bob Prisbillo, Ryan Chapman, Ryan Aber. I'm not like, you know, these guys that really dig in and know their stuff. But I know this. I feel like this is the latest in the season that Patty really doesn't know what her squad is. And so there's still room to manage this team and figure some stuff out. But I think that she honestly, there's sometimes that she kind of throws her hands up and goes, well, I hope this works out.
10: Yeah, definitely. You know, she's thrown a lot of folks in the circle, you know, to try to figure out somehow, some way, an answer to their opponent and trying to get out. So, this team overall is very, very good. It's just, you know, they capture it's all of this that we're saying. This is all while they have the SEC championship. Like, you know, it's crazy to think that and say that and everything. But at the same time, you want to bring some momentum to the NCAA tournament, you know, coming up and everything. So hopefully they can find that. They'll have some time off or whatnot to sort of regroup and everything like that. But, yeah, you never know. I think they... You know, this team, like others before, you know, that have bowed out maybe in the SEC tournament, went on to win it, just like Texas did last year. So hopefully that might be the case with this group, and Patty is able to coach them up and everything and get back to a national championship.
9: Where do you want to go with this?
11: Switch gears to basketball a little bit with the announcement of Quincy Wadley, four-star combo guard, is down to three teams between LSU, Cincy, and OU. Cincy's more than likely out because they signed the kid from Georgia Tech yesterday that plays the same position right after he's visited. But just what do you think about this kid, and what would it do for Porter and the squad for next year?
10: Yeah, I mean, it's just you know, it's versatility. You know, I think he's a fairly quality, lengthy shooting guard. So being at 6'4 or whatnot. So, yeah, I think overall it would be a solid pickup. And you're fighting off the likes of LSU and Cincinnati. You know, you would think that Porter would be able to close the deal, hopefully. So we'll see right there. But, you know, it's just it's bringing in more talent and everything to try to improve from, you know, time that you haven't been able to break through and get into the NCAA tournament. You know, he's got to find the right pieces this next season and everything. So we'll see how everything goes with Wadley and whatnot. But, yeah, it would be a solid pickup, like in the top 50 or whatnot. As far as recruits go, so
11: they redid their rankings on three rivals, 65. When you compiled everything, he's 52. He was top 50 before they redid it on Monday for their last little one of the season. I don't know what changes when these kids aren't really playing anymore. But still high level talent. And this is a prediction for OU that was put out by On Three. I think it was last night. So pretty good pick would be a pretty good pickup if they can close a deal.
10: Yeah, absolutely. You would love that. And it looks like being from Arlington, Virginia, I think it is. So yeah, it's an interesting pickup. But looking at some of the tape that I've seen on him, you know, he's very versatile. He's got a lot of speed and has some hops too that I've seen as well. So very athletic. I think would be great to add to this team. So, yeah.
9: Real quick, you're not going to be in studio next week, are you?
10: Not going to be what?
9: You're not going to be in studio with us next week, are you?
10: I'm not.
9: Now, do you know where he's going? Listen to this. The answer is no, because you just blankly looked at me. So you don't know where he's going, do you?
11: Somewhere. Is the Masters next week or something?
9: Yes,
11: I don't know.
9: The Masters is next week.
11: So, I imagine that's where he's going.
10: They're playing.

0: Where were you going to be, Andrew?
1: At least I can read.
2: I'm going to be in the land of the dirty bird.
1: Atlanta.
2: Which is the, well, no.
1: No? Is that not the land of the dirty bird?
2: No. These ones are the eagles. So, yeah.
1: But people call the eagles the dirty birds?
2: Well,
1: I thought it was the Falcons.
2: Yeah, it is the Falcons.
1: Didn't Dion do the dance? Isn't that called the Dirty Bird?
0: I don't know. It
2: is.
0: What just happened.
2: It is. It is.
1: Is this a Two Americas thing?
2: They call them.
1: Am I tripping?
2: No.
0: Yes. Oh, God. They're featured at the Masters too.
1: Well, I don't care what Jerry's trolling right now. I'm legit speaking to you, Andrew. Am I tripping? Or
2: no,
1: is Atlanta? Okay.
2: No, you're not. I just said that because Philly fans call them the birds or whatnot. And so, yeah, I should have remembered that with Atlanta and that tie or whatnot. No, but I will be in Philly for the PGA Championship. That's the answer.
1: That was close. I was in the same book. I was just in the wrong chapter.
2: Yeah, but
0: you're reading the first page.
2: Brotherly love, Joel Embiid's recovery spot
0: nice.
2: From injuries.
0: That's good. That's clever.
2: Yeah, all of that. So, yeah, it will be a lot of fun. So, yeah, do my annual trip with ESPN to the PGA Championship. It's going to be at Aronimink and Golf Club and whatnot. So, yeah, I'm really looking forward to it.
1: You made it seem like I was just way off the page. Like, I had the right sport.
0: You said the Masters.
1: I had the right sport. The right sport.
0: Oh God!
1: Is it golf?
0: The Masters too? No, it's not.
1: Is it golf, Andrew? Yes, it's golf. Is it a major?
2: Yes, it's golf.
1: Yes. Again, I was in the right book.
0: Holy
1: I was just
0: crap.
1: In.
0: Here's what we do. You and I learned.
1: I was just on the wrong chapter.
0: I've learned this from you. This is what you do. You go. Oh, I was wrong. I apologize.
1: I'm just saying I was close. Yes, I was wrong, but I was close.
2: We still have a lot to educate you in the world of golf.
1: I just took a detour.
0: Yeah, oh boy.
1: Golf is golf. It's all the same.
0: Okay.
1: Who's the favorite? Scottie Scheffler.
2: Scotty's up there. Scotty's up there. Yeah. You got the Masters winner who won it last month, Rory McIlroy.
0: Okay. Did you write that down? Rory McIlroy. He won the Masters.
2: Won PGA before.
1: Rory is the favorite to win. He is a plus 500.
2: Scotty won last year at Quail Hollow, his first major outside of the Masters tournament.
1: Cam Young.
2: Which is cool. Yes, Cam Young recently been on great form.
0: He's been
2: awesome. He's just a really cool dude, low-key and everything. A lot of people will be pulling for him because he's around the New York area in the Northeast, so be a lot of fans cheering for him.
0: Looking forward to connecting with you next week.
2: Yeah,
0: we'll figure it out.
2: I'll bring along some good content for everyone or whatnot, and it's gonna be great.
0: Can you bring me back some Masters 2 swag?
2: Masters 2.
0: Yes, I would love a Masters 2 hat if I could.
2: Yeah.
0: All right.
2: Yeah, I can definitely bring some swag back.
0: All right. Appreciate it. Andrew, thank you so much. Super appreciate it. I don't know why the hell you put up with this, but yeah, I appreciate you coming.
2: No, man. It's all good.
0: All the time. That is Andrew Shepherd. Some Shep prep. Boy, we need to do way more Shep prep before he shows up next time. That is Daniel Bell.
1: I think you did a good job.
0: It is the McRib version of Daniel Bell. Limited time only.
1: Can you stop calling me a McRib?
0: Last segment left for the McRib. Coming up next on TV on the Radio, 107.7 The Franchise.
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10: Sure, Daniel Bell will be checking out plenty of this in L.A. This is Da Button. With your travels around the country, I would like to know, is East Coast butt different than West Coast butt? And how does that differ from Southern butt? I would go on record saying that I would probably be a bigger fan of the Southern butt as opposed to the Eastern or West Coast.
11: 747 says, can't we all just get along? And they will drop to a four seed.
10: Who's dropping to a four seed?
11: OU is, who else?
10: I don't. First of all, will they drop to a second seed if Alabama wins the SEC? Maybe. But it's not going to be Nebraska. I heard the little disembodied voice behind you. It's,
11: Bob also said
10: that's it's not going to be Nebraska. Who the hell they played?
11: Bob also said that's a possibility.
10: No.
11: And I think I trust Bob more than I trust
10: that's
11: you.
10: Fine. That's fine. I
11: trust Auburn more than I trust you.
10: I am so untrustworthy. I don't think Nebraska's going
11: to. That light switch, I trust more than you.
10: The big win over Iowa softball, is that going to put them over the hump?
11: I think Alabama. Winning.
10: They're going to drop to two at worst. Losing in this tournament didn't mean a damn thing. Winning it would have helped. Losing doesn't do anything.
11: If losing doesn't do anything, then why will they drop?
10: Okay, so they dropped to two, right?
11: So that means it does something.
10: No, hold on. So they dropped to two. Are they in any more of a precarious situation than they were before they played it? No. They're still going to get a crappy team that they're better than in the hosting regional. They're still going to get a crappy team they're better than in the super regional. Even if that crappy team is OSU.
11: Jerry doesn't know about FCA because he is Catholic.
10: I am not Catholic. I'm just, I wasn't a...
11: Catholic adjacent?
10: No. Methodist. I mean, shout out to Josh. Hold on, shout out to Josh, because I don't know.
11: You're more closer to me than Catholic.
10: I feel closer to you now than I ever have. How's that?
11: It's weird.
10: I know.
11: You need to go to Twitch.
10: Yes, I will do these. Anyway, they're not dropping... 2290, they're not dropping to 4.
11: Let's see. Morning, D-Bell. Oh, Ryan read that one, so I don't have to read that one.
10: Oh, that's way back there.
11: Yeah. Let's see. On Twitch, AJ Mitchell for series MVP. He's been awesome. That's from Welding Man. It's kind of crazy. Where would you say, like, rank the players? How low do you get before you get to Shea?
10: 3.
11: No, I'm talking for both teams.
10: 4, possibly.
11: No, possibly.
10: Because you're going Chet, then AJ, then LeBron. No, Chet, LeBron, AJ, then Shea. That's how I would rank them.
11: And
10: AR showed up last night.
11: No, you're not. The game one was just so nasty that you can't rank him. Jared McCain is close to Shea, too. The fact that, like, Shea is at best, the fourth best player in this series, and I'm not saying that to knock Shea at all. It's just more of a testament to how good this Thunder team is. It's just ridiculous.
10: It is kind of. Me and Shea have a lot in common. Where we have a lot on our shoulders. Like whenever I do the Rock and Roll Morning Show, and then I do these two shows, and then the V103 show, and then the pregame. Whatever. I have a lot on my shoulders.
11: Yeah, that was just a bunch of crap.
10: It's nice when somebody else, like when you do something and I can take a breath for a second, or when Kelly does something and I can take a breath for a second. So I kind of understand. And like, they're like, Shay, you know, was it Jenny who was like, or no, it was Barry. It's like, oh, doesn't it just drive you crazy to just sit on the bench and watch that happen? And he's like, no, not at all. Like Shay, I totally get, like Shep comes in here, does a great job. You know, Scoop B came in here yesterday and talked a lot. I even told Scoop B, I'm like, the more you talk, the less I work. It's good. So yes.
11: Except you do go crazy when other people are doing things and you can't.
10: Well, it just bothers me whenever they get like a claim or credit for it. That's the only thing that bothers me.
11: Oh, you are Scott from Mayor. Oh, you already got good basketball news when the NCAA tournament field was expanded to 76 teams.
10: Your boy Rick, breaking news. Daniel with his on-point golf update. First time in history they're going to play the Masters twice in 1 year.
11: They should. Maybe they should try that. See if the ratings can take a nice spike.
10: Boof! Something wrong with Catholics?
11: You said. I didn't say it.
10: I don't. Do you want to go back into world history? I don't know. I'll tell you what. They're not portrayed the best. Poor guys.
12: 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Thank you for your understanding.
10: I'm not the one that just straight up opposed the Pope a couple weeks ago. 24-24. I'm Catholic and was an FCA. So there you go. You can double dip, I guess.
11: I guess the C could still mean...
10: Future Catholics of America?
11: Now you have me confused with what the damn word is.
10: Oh, we're talking about future Christians, and here you are with your cursing.
11: I didn't cuss. What are you talking about?
10: You said these damn things.
11: Fellowship. It's what? Yeah, it's not future.
10: 2290, Daniel has more blonde moments than Paris Hilton. Hey, let's be honest. Between the two of us, he's had more blondes. Rocket Power says, I don't know about Methodist, but there's definitely some meth in Jerry for sure.
11: You do have some meth tendencies. Have you ever seen Breaking Bad?
10: Yeah.
11: You do act like some of the meth heads on there.
10: Isn't that amazing? What if I did it? I
11: wouldn't feel bad. I don't know.
10: I'm like,
11: I call you a crackhead.
10: I'm like this meth head.
11: No. Yeah, anybody that does drugs is a crackhead.
10: No.
11: Smoke too much weed, you're a crackhead.
10: No, you're weed.
11: No, yeah. anybody that does too many drugs is a crackhead.
10: Crack is whack. Someone very famous said that one time. Crack is whack.
11: He was a crackhead.
10: This is for Jerry. This is your Hand of King thing. I heard it earlier. Where you're wearing the Hand of LeBron or whatever.
11: No. I'm wearing the Hand of the Kingpin.
10: There's Jerry's Poppy coming back with a classic. Jerry, laugh at my own jokes. Ram bitch. As he's typing that out, it's just like, oh, this is going to be good.
11: It was good,
10: this
11: too.
10: This is going to be so good.
11: That was good.
10: Mr. Big, Daniel is the illegitimate child of Steve Sarkisian. I don't get that. Yeah, I don't get that either. Jerry's Poppy is rude, mean-spirited, diabolical at times. But at least he's clever.
11: I thought it was a she.
10: I don't believe them. I don't believe whatever they are. And have I told you this before? I think it's someone I know.
11: Why do you think that? Do you think it's a troll?
10: Yeah.
11: Or do you think it's somebody that just actually hates somebody you know?
10: No, I think somebody that likes me. That says awful things, that like secretly hates me, which could be anyone at this damn station.
11: Yeah, that would be disheartening. Mm. Jerry's Poppy, I hope you're not somebody that knows Jerry personally. Maybe. Or maybe there's somebody that knows you personally and just can't stand you.
10: Well, that would be so far off, wouldn't it? All right, before you get out of here, I need you. I need you to tell me. You're going out to LA. Okay. Why are you going?
11: It's my job.
10: You know damn well that this is not a series.
11: I knew damn well last series wasn't a series either. And
10: so,
11: I still
10: went. What are you doing?
11: My job.
10: What is your job? Just sit up there and eat some damn nachos and say the Thunder won again?
11: To cover the team.
10: Mm. Nothing.
11: And nachos. The Lakers do have... What I like about the Lakers is like their base every game. Nachos, hot dogs, and then they have an ice cream machine. So I do like that.
10: The Thunder been stepping up a little bit. Or they had a Sunday machine on Monday.
11: They've had a Sunday machine all playoffs. Or not a machine, just a setup all playoffs.
10: Really? Maybe I know they had an ice cream machine. Somebody said it was...
11: Well, they don't have an ice cream machine. Ice cream.
10: I know the little thing you open up and go get the
11: ice
10: cream.
11: It's not a machine.
10: Oh, okay.
11: You scoop it out with your hand. You do the work.
10: Oh, I'm not... scooping out my own ice cream. What is this, Russia? Doing that at all? Anyway, I don't want to talk about the discourse of the Thunder because it takes away from what's going on. Right now what's going on is they're 6-0, and L.A. has done some things to, I think, make the Thunder go to contingencies. And it still hasn't worked. It still has not put them in an advantage situation where they have a chance to win the game at the end of the... they don't have a chance to win at the end of the game. So, going out to L.A., if they do get a game, I think both you and I are going to predict that's because there's going to be a lot of time at the free throw line and calls that they weren't getting and didn't are going to go their way. But AR goes off again. LeBron continues to play well, and Rui is actually one of the X factors for him.
11: I don't know if it'll be they get more shots at the free throw line. That's a path. It could be you're going home and you hit shots and you feel more comfortable hitting shots at home with the crowd behind you. You can use that momentum. Because again, they're winning the Shea minutes. So like on the base level, they probably feel good. They're probably like, we're right there, which is kind of crazy to say. Because the 18-point wins make the game look further than what they really were. But they probably feel like, hey, we're right there. We just got to sharpen some things, hit harder on some things, and that can really turn things for us. Because you're doing what you're supposed to do against Shea. Now you have on film, like, other guys stepping up. Now... just let's react to that and go from there. So we'll see, but I still find it hard to believe they get a game.
10: I did think that last night that was very fun to watch AJ Mitchell go off and do what he did. That he was so comfortable. I was telling some of the guys up there, like, only the Oklahoma City Thunder would find like an AJ Mitchell and basically give him the same green light and basically bag that Shea has. It's like, here, we're going to give you the ball. You can either score or distribute with these guys around you, and only they could develop or find a guy that's like, okay, cool.
11: He had to be killing them in practice.
10: Well, and just
11: because Mark says, like, he lets these guys tell them they deserve to play with their play in practice and in games. He had to be carving up that defense in practice, and Mark just had no choice but to have to play him.
10: Just the guy's an anomaly because.
11: Well, I'm not going to say that.
10: He is. Here's why. Okay. He's not. Okay. Like Reggie Jackson was really good behind Wessel Rusbrook a long time ago, right? Reggie Jackson thought he was going to be a starter. The problem with that is he had the ego to, like, everybody knew that he wanted to be a starter. Okay. AJ does what he does in that equal time and still will just say, you know, what was he asked last night? It's like, you know, to come fill those shoes. And he was like, oh, I wouldn't say I'm a far away from filling those shoes or whatever. He's being humble on that, too.
11: Yeah, I mean, it's not an anomaly. We've seen that before.
10: Oh, well, also, this guy who's doing it is the best contract in the NBA.
11: Yeah, we've seen that before.
10: But
11: Manu Ginobili.
10: But not fine. I mean, not. Well, okay. Oh, you just a Hall of Famer?
11: It's not. I'm saying it's not an anomaly. Anomaly is it doesn't happen.
10: Well, I mean, okay, there's a one anomaly then.
11: A one anomaly?
10: You named
11: Manu. Jamal Crawford.
10: No, Jamal Crawford had an ego. Jamal Crawford. And Manu still, him and Pop did not see eye to eye a lot of years. They did not.
11: I think they had the healthy relationship player and coach.
10: Pop didn't have a healthy relationship with anybody. He just yelled at him. At some point, they knew they were
11: something.
10: Yeah,
11: that's just false.
10: They just ignored him.
11: That's just false.
10: They didn't. Okay.
11: Yeah, to say Pop didn't have a good relationship with anybody. That's
10: Pop
11: false.
10: Pop did off his, and then they were so.
11: You don't win as much as he did, and you don't keep your stars around as long as they did. If your coach doesn't have a good relationship.
10: Tim Duncan is another guy that just comes around once in one generation, and the head of that snake, kind of like Shea, is when the head of that snake is like buying in to what old crazy man was doing. That's why they won so much. Because that hierarchy was hard to penetrate.
11: He was also a really, really good coach.
10: Yeah, Tim Duncan was a really good player. I agree. All right. Come on. Well, you don't even have to do it. You're just going to leave.
11: Yeah.
10: Yeah.
11: I can't take any more of this.
10: Good for you.
11: This Spurs slander.
10: Limited time only. McRib version of TV on the radio.
11: So I feel like there are better limited items that we can.
10: That's my favorite.
11: Why not the banana pudding bundt cake from Nothing Bundt Cakes.
10: I like a McRib more than I like that. I'm telling you something I like.
11: Do you like the McRib? Do you truly like McRibs?
10: I love McRibs, yes.
11: Do you eat it the normal way?
10: No, I get it with hot mustard.
11: Do you really?
10: Yeah.
11: Smart. Yeah. Now, next thing is just to get the dehydrated onions rather than the. Yeah.
10: Okay. That's not a terrible idea. So say you're sitting there trying to take it personally. It's something I love.
11: And, I still don't trust
10: and
11: you.
10: When the McRib goes away, I get sad. That's probably not the case this time. Although I do have to work with Randy for an hour. Oh, God. You want to hear some fireworks. Me and Randy Heights in the next hour. DB has safe travels. More of TV on the radio.
11: And I will be on next week still.
10: Great. 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
10: It is TV on the radio. No, Daniel Bell. Daniel Bell's going to travel. No better way than on the middle of our show.
22: Why not?
10: No need to worry, though. We have my boss.
22: Never fear, Randy's here.
10: And NBA expert, Randy Heights.
22: NBA expert, yeah.
10: Unbelievable.
22: Yeah, NBA expert.
10: Let's get into it right away. We had to get into it right away. Last night, obviously, the Thunder beat the Lakers.
22: Yeah.
10: They're up 2-0, another 18-point lead, what have you. Okay.
22: Okay.
10: We're not going to talk about Shea's, you know, 4 fouls and the other guys taking a deficit into a lead. We're not going to talk about Chet's performance, AJ's performance, hell, Jared McCain knocking down shots. How about AR showing up and Austin Reeves bounce back from the crap game that he had in game one.
22: I was like, he's alive, right? I
10: mean, yeah.
22: He's a human, maybe.
10: I want to start where we left, you and I, the last conversation. Boy. Okay.
22: Shea was trying to break his arm.
10: So Shea gets called for the flagrant foul.
22: Yeah.
10: Okay. And that was the call. Right. Fine. It is what it is.
22: Usually when you try to break a guy's arm, it's a flagrant.
10: I thought that both guys, especially, and I said to Austin Reeves, originally had both arms around him, and that was
22: in
10: a foul.
22: Him. Yeah.
10: He limited his movement. That's a foul. It just is what it is.
22: Not in the playoffs, but yeah.
10: But, well, and to your point, I was trying to get to, was they didn't call any of that.
22: Right.
10: So the flagrant was inconsistent to how they were calling the game, because they're not calling physicality and fouls anyway. So out of that, now if it's a foul on Shea or whatever, or if it's a foul on AR, that's consistent. But the flagrant was not. Now I say that, and you look at me like I am Thunder Underwear blog.org.
22: It's
10: like, what are we doing?
22: City is. I mean, to be honest with you,
10: I am not that guy.
22: I'm not being everywhere. I mean, people want to know why Oklahoma City doesn't get love nationally. It has nothing to do with small market. It has to do with their fans.
10: you have the floor, Randy Heights.
22: Literally change your diapers and get over it. Just like in the first half, you're the best team in the league. Stop crying when fouls go against you. Oh, my God. It's like it's the playoffs. Guess what? It gets a little rougher. Things happen. Calls don't get made. And yes, the Laker fans are just as bad in the second half.
10: Well, they're classically bad. They're one of those organizations.
22: They're bad because they're having to listen to the Thunder fans for a game and a half gripe about somebody sneezing on a player and not getting a foul. I mean, you got the merchant out there, you know, that gets every call known to man.
10: Oh, my God.
22: I mean, it's just one of those things.
10: I'd like to say that's false in this series. It is false in this series.
22: Oh, the merchant?
10: It is false. He's not getting every. He's not getting every call. He's not.
22: Oh, we had one game go against him. Oh, my
10: God. No, not even going against him. Here, you want to hear something crazy?
22: He got in foul trouble for one time. Oh, no.
10: I've heard so many people talk about how bad the officiating was last night.
22: It was bad.
10: I had zero problem with it.
22: I didn't have a problem with because I thought it was consistent.
10: Yep. And what was consistent was they were letting them be physical.
22: Yep.
10: And hell, if you want to push me and go, they let them get away. If you want to use the terminology, get away with stuff, that's fine. But they were letting them be physical. So I'm TV's Jerry. I don't know if you know that or not.
22: Right.
10: Okay. I'm TV's Jerry, and I'm up there talking to other TV guys.
22: Right.
10: Okay. And one of the guys, I'm not going to call him out, but one of the guys is just like, I wish they would call more fouls. I wish that's exactly what, and somebody said to me, oh, cause you're an old Piston fan. You like it, Rob. And I was like, no, I don't want to be here till 1:30 in the morning.
22: Well, I was going to say, that's why you don't want more fouls. Neither. And this goes for both teams. I guarantee you put a true serum in both locker rooms, even though I know what the Lakers said afterwards and everything like that. Nobody wants more fouls because you can't get in a rhythm. It makes the game unwatchable when they call that many fouls.
10: I don't even look.
22: It's just beyond bad.
10: Can I be honest with you?
22: Yeah.
10: I don't give two damns about watchable. I don't.
22: Okay.
10: I've watched, and hear me out, I've watched NBA like
22: same here
10: forever, right?
22: Through the 80s, through the 90s.
10: I had season tickets to Kelvin Sampson OU basketball.
22: And if you can watch that ugly crap.
10: Don't tell me about watchable. I don't care. How is the contest, and does the contest at the end of the day give both teams a fair shake to see who's better?
22: See, and you and I are on the same page, like with yesterday. And I've always used this because, you know, I cover baseball a lot, and I hate baseball fans a lot of times because they... They argue and gripe about the strike zone and everything. I'm like, watch both sides. I don't care if, yes, the strike zone is this or that. You know, as far as regulations, it's chest to the knees, right? That's your strike zone. Okay, that's great. That's what it is. But as long as that umpire, if he widens it or shrinks it, keeps it that way consistently through the game.
10: Then you know the rules you're playing against.
22: Yeah, that's what you're playing with. And that's kind of what last night was. And so I totally get what you're saying. It's like, stop your whining, stop your crying on both sides, because, guys, they called it pretty much, I felt like, pretty equally throughout the night.
10: And like I was saying, and I told the guys, too, and they, you know, a couple of them agreed with me. In the fourth quarter, like every fourth quarter playoff game I've ever watched in the history of fourth quarter games I've ever watched, they're going to tighten it up a little bit. And that's where people, and on the court, not the fan, I could give...
22: You're right, exactly.
10: But that's when LeBron, that's when AR, that's when things start to get really like, what are you doing right now? Which, if I know, and I'm just some nerd up in the, you know, Jerry Ramsey Memorial Suite watching, you should know as a professional, like, you know these guys by name.
22: Well, and no doubt. And not only that, Jerry, not only does it usually tighten up in the fourth quarter, in the playoffs, right? It not only tightens up, but usually if it's two good teams, not a 1 versus 8 seed, you know, like in the semifinals, that tighten up usually goes a little towards the home court advantage. You know that, and I know that. Refs are human. Do you think they want to be screamed at nonstop by 20,000 fans? No. So if it's an iffy call, usually goes to the home court's advantage. Like on Saturday, if it's a close game in the fourth, I'm not saying the Lakers are going to win it, but don't be shocked if a few of the calls the Thunder got at home go the other way because the Lakers are the home team.
10: Yeah. Well,
22: it's just how it goes in the NBA playoffs.
10: And part of the, okay, so, you know, what does it matter? What does the regular season matter? People always say it doesn't matter. Regular season doesn't matter.
22: Right.
10: What matters is that you're stacking equity to get to the postseason. SGA is a MVP. He's a perennial, now he's in a perennial MVP conversation. You know what that means? And this sucks for you people. Except for you, Michael Jordan fans. Except for you, Kobe Bryant fans, Shaq fans, D Wade fans. All you guys already know this.
22: Yeah.
10: What that means in the playoffs is they get the benefit of the doubt.
22: Mm-hmm.
10: That, and there are, and I will tell you this. There are, that could be a foul. Yeah. I'll go ahead and blow the whistle. That sort of looked like a foul.
22: He moved his arms just right when the guy reached into him. I think he may have got hit.
10: Yep.
22: Yeah, no doubt.
10: So, but that's the benefit of the 82 game schedule is that you start building the equity to be that guy. A guy for the Oklahoma City Thunder who doesn't get it yet is Jalen Williams.
22: Yeah.
10: J-Dub doesn't get that whistle yet because he hasn't played enough games.
22: And to be honest, not just that, he may not get it until SGA would be no longer on the team. A lot of teams, the refs, and you know this in the NBA, hey, we got one superstar we give the call to, but we're not going to give the call to the other superstar because he's 1A, the other guy's 1B.
10: That happens sometimes. That happens, yeah.
22: And, you know, and so unfortunately for J-Will, he may never get that call while he's at Oklahoma City.
10: So anyway, that was my focus.
22: Yeah.
10: And I got pissed when you looked at me like a homer. Like, what are you doing? I play a part or whatever.
22: Right.
10: I do. But I am right down the damn middle.
22: Yeah.
10: When it comes to calling these and what these are.
22: I will say you definitely are, and Daniel, I think, is. There are some media members, and it's probably some of those TV members you were talking to. My God, the under media, just where you're, I don't understand the wearing the suits. Just go ahead and put the shirt on that's on the chair. You know, I mean, that's what 95% of them are.
10: But it's not.
22: Not all of them. I said 95.
10: As, what you call it, as, and covering, you know, the Sooners too. I mean, there's guys in that press box also.
22: There's usually
10: that
22: about,
10: are humming Boomer Sooner.
22: There's
10: as
22: two to three for sure.
10: Yeah.
22: Yeah. So. There's two to three. We all know who they are.
10: We can't, you can't get rid of them. So,
22: but then there's the good ones that we know. I think this, how about this? I'll say this because I think more people have come from out of the area that cover OU. I think it's about 75% of them could put on the OU shirt. And I've got one on, but I'm not going in the press box, you know.
10: Yep.
22: But it's like 75% of them, you could put on the OU shirt. I think Thunder fans, I think it's about 95% of them.
10: It's something you have to do. You got to be able to. I'm a fan of the Pistons.
22: Right.
10: But if the Pistons and the Thunder get together in the finals, trust me, if the Pistons have a stinker, I had plenty to say about the Orlando series.
22: Right. Well, and trust me, I know this. I mean, again, we always joke about you being a homer and all that stuff. They play in the finals. You will have fans coming after you no matter what you say about the game. If it's the Pistons, Thunder, that you're being a homer towards the Pistons.
10: Because
22: they all know that.
10: That's fine. It is.
22: But that's how fans are.
10: Let's read through some of this stuff. You guys are going through all the trouble of writing it. We'll do it. Jerry's Poppy. I was talking about people on here that, you know, they do like me. They don't like me. They told me whatever. Jerry's Poppy does confirm. I truly do not like you.
22: Yeah, he does. Cause he listens every day and he texts in about 1,000 times. So guess what? If you're doing that, buddy, you like the show.
10: 2365. The one thing about Daniel Bell is, wherever he goes, he's going to eat well.
22: After dark.
10: Your boy, Rick. Yes. Tell us how you really feel, Randy.
22: I do. I don't hold it back.
10: 3544, the casual NBA fan, ruins it for all of us, and this conversation is exactly why.
22: Who's the casual NBA fan?
10: I don't know. Is it you?
22: Might I be. Guess.
10: It can't be me.
22: Trust me, I've watched more NBA than that person has been alive.
10: Well, the man says, I want the Pistons in Oklahoma City to play in the finals, in Oklahoma City to win the chip. I want to see how bad Jerry crashes out.
22: I'm rooting for the Spurs Knicks, to be honest with you.
10: We've seen Spurs Knicks.
22: Yeah.
10: That was awful.
22: See Wimby get his ring.
10: Was it in 2000? No, 99. It was in 99. Yes. We saw Spurs Knicks.
22: Was that Spurs Knicks or Rockets?
10: No, that's Spurs Knicks in 99. Right.
22: Yeah.
10: Don't you remember we did that game? And I literally got all of those.
22: Yeah, we did. Yeah. You're right.
10: Weldy Man says, Randy coming in spicy hot. Calm down, Chico.
22: It's not spicy hot. It's factual.
10: I don't know. Like a spicy hot ramen. How's that?
22: I like ramen.
10: Have you seen the spicy hot ramens?
22: Yeah, I've had a couple of them.
10: Yeah, that's
22: the
10: way to go.
22: Are you talking the ones in the grocery store?
10: The grocery store.
22: Yeah, those are the only ones to get.
10: I haven't eaten ramen in a ramen place because I'm a pho guy.
22: Right.
10: And I feel like I'm
22: okay.
10: Cheating.
22: We're up against it, but really, what's the difference in ramen and pho?
10: Yep.
22: Help me here.
10: Jerry's Poppy says, I'll take it easy on you.
22: See?
10: Yeah. Is he talking to you? He might be talking to you, maybe.
22: Great.
10: All right, when we get back, we'll get into OU softball.
22: Number two.
10: Oh, it's awful. Just god awful.
22: It's over. Just close the program.
10: I imagine.
22: I heard they put a for sale sign up at Love's Field, the other day. After
10: they
22: last
10: just got the damn thing finished.
22: I know.
10: Are they going
22: to
10: flip
22: ready
10: it?
22: To start doing something else, according to the fan base.
10: OU baseball, and I tell Randy how I'm right about OU baseball. I might know more about OU baseball than he does.
22: Yeah.
10: And we'll get into the difference between ramen and pho. All that coming up next on 107.7 The Franchise.
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10: No Daniel Bell. He took off in the middle of the show. Like I said, it was a limited edition Daniel Bell, just like the McRib, which is also limited.
22: Is that back out now?
10: No.
22: Okay. I didn't think so.
10: It pisses me off.
22: But the banana pudding bun cake, I think it's still out. It's well worth it.
10: I'm not privy to the nothing bun cake stuff.
22: It's well worth it.
10: Okay.
22: Yeah. If they want to send me one, I'm right here.
10: Sounds good.
22: Yeah. It's really good. It's stuffed with banana pudding. It's, yeah.
10: Not a big sweets guy.
22: The cinnamon churro cake that they do seasonally as well.
10: That sounds good.
22: It's really good, too.
10: All right, read some more stuff, and then we'll get into some really good stuff. Boof says, you send pictures, and so it's hard for me to, like...
22: Oh, not the wrong kind of pictures.
10: No, not good pictures, no. He says, when I think Randy, I think Ray from Trailer Park Boys. I have no point of reference. Okay, yeah. There we go. But somebody who watches Trailer Park Boys, I'm sure, laughed. So, 2290, J-Dub finally dresses with some swag, but then he puts on... a damn star on his cheek and ruined it. I didn't see that.
22: What do you put, like one of those pimple cover-up things that the girls use?
10: I don't know. And I don't see. This is going to sound like a jerk. He's not playing, so I'm really not concerned about it.
22: I know. It's like...
10: You're
22: like me. It's like when the NBA was it the NBA or NFL made the rule that people had to start dressing up? I'm like, why? I don't care. They're not playing.
10: And then... also, I think I told Daniel this last night. I might have told somebody else. I'm not sure. That I think the Oklahoma City Thunder right now with J-Dub, if they're down 0-2, he's probably playing.
22: Yeah,
10: I agree. But now that he's 2-0, especially with the grade, and you see other people with that injury, right about now is where you'd hear stuff. Yeah. So we'll see what happens.
22: And I'll say, even if it was, like, say the Lakers would have won last night, maybe game three, he plays, if it was 1-1. Now, I mean, it's just the same way with him now, Jerry, as it was in the regular season. Don't rush it. Because I thought Daniel did put it best as far as how the NBA is a copycat league, and I don't know if the Spurs would win this series or not. But the Spurs, if they, you know, watch the game film of what the Lakers have done to SGA and everything like that, I'm not saying they would win the series, but they have the athletes and the depth to pull off what the Lakers would like to be able to do defensively.
10: Yeah.
22: And so you definitely like him back 100% for that series. So the longer you can set him out, the better.
10: Like, I not being too presumptuous, and I don't know who they're going to meet in the finals, but if it is, you know, New York or Detroit, honestly, those are the two New York or Detroit.
22: Right.
10: That's still not going to be as anticipated as San Antonio.
22: Right.
10: It's not.
22: And then part of it is I think New York's got some depth and everything. But the second most talented roster that's probably left right now in the NBA playoffs, I think it probably is San Antonio.
10: Yeah. So you want everybody healthy for San Antonio. You want everything going the way you want it to go for San Antonio. And if something goes wrong against New York or Detroit or whatever Eastern Conference person that you have, then that you'll risk that to be healthy for San Antonio.
22: 100%.
10: Yeah. Okay. Caleb Jackson says, I've been saying all year, OU's pitching isn't good enough. They will be in trouble once the bats stop hitting. And that's what happened. I'm legit worried about getting paired with OSU in a super regional. Talking about OU baseball.
22: No, he's talking softball.
10: What?
22: I'm pretty sure he's talking softball.
10: Oh, he is. Oh, God. Oh, God. It's so bad. I read that as if it was OU baseball.
22: He's talking softball.
10: It's, oh, God.
22: Oh, my God. Look, softball.
10: Hold on. Wait. We're worried about, okay, I need to read that again now, knowing that he's talking about softball.
22: Yeah, no.
10: I'm saying all year, these pitchers isn't good enough. Everybody's been saying that, and it is what it is, because they don't have the best pitcher in the country like they have the last half-damn decade. Anyway.
22: But they, here's the thing.
10: They'll be in trouble once the bats stop hitting. They've hit the most, or if not the second most.
22: After last night.
10: But I'm saying the most or second most all season long. So the bats, and they're up 5-0. So, Caleb Jackson, that's not what happened.
22: But to his point on pitching, it is what happened. But also, guys, it's softball. It's just like baseball. You go in ebbs and flows. And I know this much. If I was somebody out there watching softball, I would put my money on Oklahoma City being one of the eight teams. I mean, Oklahoma being one of the eight teams in Oklahoma City. I don't think they're probably a national championship team. I kind of felt that way all year long. Part of it is pitching. Part of it is youth. Just like right now, I think you can see Wells pressing a little because teams aren't fully pitching around her, but they're also not giving her much to hit.
10: Oh, five games, six games now without a home run? Or is it five?
22: I think it's five.
10: Anyway, but oh, yes. That's ridiculous.
22: But I mean, yeah, it's like, so she's pressing a little, you know, and you can see that in her, and it happens. But at the same time, they're one of the most elite offenses in the country. And to sit here and act like they can't hit good pitching, folks, they won the regular season of the SEC. They beat Texas 2 out of 3. They didn't lose a single series against top flight pitching. Right?
10: And when push came to shove in series.
22: Right.
10: Yeah, I haven't seen it happen yet.
22: Yeah, I mean, and that's the thing. Oklahoma has to be beat twice next weekend in a regional, not to make it a super regional. They have to be beat twice on Super Regional weekend, not to make it to Oklahoma City. Jerry, that's not happening. And this bad pitching, it's not candidate. We all agree, right?
10: Yeah.
22: But guess what? It was good enough to win the SEC and beat really good teams. Texas, a team everyone talks about, right? How many games did they beat Texas? 2 out of 3 last time I checked.
10: And it went into extra innings.
22: Yeah.
10: As much as I like to do the whole you know, Mike White stuff, but it went into extra innings, and a lot of people did not see the walk-off.
22: Yeah. But at the same time, it went to extra innings because the pitching was doing its job, right? It's like it happens. It's part of the game. And that's what makes softball and baseball even more so, because it does change every day. So great. The person in the middle of that diamond can change every day and change the way the game goes. Oklahoma's got depth at pitching, I think. They just don't have the superstar. That's the problem.
10: Yeah. Well, I will pick them to go to the semifinal. We'll see what happens then.
22: Yeah. I pick them to go to the World Series. I'm right there with you. I'm like, bring it.
10: Oh, they'll go to the World Series. I think they're going to the semifinals.
22: And no, I agree, because you've got to be beat twice before you get there almost?
10: Yep.
22: Yeah,
10: you can take a loss in the College World Series, and you got to play, you know, and the winner.
22: It would shock me for them to be in the championship series, and then, you know,
10: then good
22: flip
10: luck,
22: a coin.
10: Good luck beating them in a series.
22: Yeah, flip a coin though.
10: Now, if you have a beat them and eliminate them, like, cool.
22: Yeah.
10: That's how sports works.
22: Exactly.
10: But if you're trying to beat these, these athletes 2 out of 3 games, man, I'm telling you, and trust me, I've bet against them quite a bit.
22: Right. No, and I've kind of thought that a lot of times. But again, what have they lost now? 8 games on the year?
10: Yeah.
22: Eight, Jerry. 8 games. That's how skewed, to be honest with you, the Oklahoma softball fans are because of what they did for 4 years in a row.
10: Mm-hmm. Well, and this Georgia team, just in the last couple of weeks, they're 3-1.
22: Well, and how about this? Georgia also is hot. That is kind of, when you look at sports like this, teams get hot. I kind of thought coming into the SEC softball tournament, yeah, Oklahoma was their biggest test, but I thought if Georgia wins, beats Oklahoma, I think they may win the SEC tournament. That's what happens. Look, I'll take you to the baseball side of things. A few weeks ago, OU got ran out of Auburn, Alabama. And people were like, oh no, the wheels are falling off. For about 4 weeks in a row, Auburn was the hottest team in the country. I mean, they took on A&M the week after Oklahoma. They scored 35 runs against A&M. Teams just get hot, and that's kind of where Georgia is right now.
10: They they're going to take on Texas today.
22: Yeah.
10: Which, by the way, a couple of weeks ago when they took on Texas, gave Texas everything they wanted.
22: I think they may win tonight.
10: That's going to be pretty awesome.
22: Because did you see last night? I couldn't figure it out. Texas up 5-0, 6-0. They let Kevon in. They just left her.
10: Yeah.
22: That also proves to you, though, when you're in like Oklahoma and Texas's spot and Alabama's, you want to win. No one wants to lose. But you're not killing yourself to win the SEC tournament because all you really want is one of the top eight national seeds. That way you host a regional and you host a super regional.
10: And see, that's what I was saying. You know, I said that, even if they lose, and I said this yesterday, all day yesterday, if they lose, nothing matters. And, you know, we're getting people like, oh, yeah, they're going to drop to, you know, a two seed, a three seed, a four seed. And I'm just like, yeah.
22: That's right. I mean, people don't get it. Stop focusing on the 1-8 as far as though they're going to be a seven seed. The key is being in one of those top eight spots. And to me, in softball more than any other sport.
10: I am right about OU baseball, though. I told you a couple of weeks ago, they're right there teetering on the 16, 17, 18
22: RPI. And they're still RPI. Where they're at.
10: Yeah, I don't think they're going to make it. So now, go ahead.
22: I even said they had their chance to go. I didn't think they'd necessarily do it back then, but that's still where they're at. They're like at 18 or 19 right now in the RPI. According to a few projections, they still have them hosting right now.
10: So you're looking for
22: two more wins the rest of the way they're in.
10: Is it weird to you? Like, do you think it's beneficial or just bad timing that things are so close for OU? And instead of being able to play in Kimray, they had to play at the Brick.
22: Oh, I don't think that really matters too much either way. Because to be honest, this team has played at times better on neutral sites or road games this year.
10: They began the season. They played incredibly well at a neutral site.
22: And they played decent on the road this year. I mean, they went to Vanderbilt and had a must-win series, and they went and won that. You know, they've lost some on the road, don't get me wrong. But it's not like Tennessee's a world beater. And that's why I don't think they win the series this weekend. But this series this weekend isn't out of touch either, because Arkansas, OU and Arkansas are right there together in the standings.
10: If they win one against Arkansas,
22: they're gonna
10: that's
22: win.
10: A win.
22: No, I mean, they're going to win one this week. Arkansas, Jerry, this is not your Arkansas from years past. Like, they're not hosting a regional. Arkansas is not. I mean, they're just kind of that middle-of-the-pack team for Oklahoma. To be honest with you, with the college baseball world this year, pretty much outside of UCLA, everyone else is just kind of there together. There's other really good teams, like Texas is really good. A&M's pretty good, you know, but there's not that world beater. Now, UCLA right now, they're on another level.
10: I know what the legacy of Arkansas is, and maybe you're right. Day-to-day, I don't keep tabs on college baseball outside of OU.
22: Right.
10: But I know damn well going into Fayetteville is you're going into a hog's nest.
22: Oh, yeah. I mean, it's interesting, though, because their fans kind of turned a little bit on them this year just at times because they've struggled. I mean, they were a top-5 preseason team, and they just jumped back into the top 25 this week. That's what's crazy to think about Arkansas.
10: And Arkansas needs this sweep against Oklahoma to make a move into their postseason and what they're doing.
22: I mean, I say they're not hosting. That's because they're not right now. If they won out the rest of the way in the regular season, they're at least in that conversation for the 15-16 spot of a regional host.
10: My question also to you, and I'll have Dave Myrick on at 2:15 today with me and Kelly, and I'll ask him the same thing. If they don't host, okay? Obviously, if they host, I know they're playing in Kimmery. If they don't host, that's the kind of breaking analysis I can do. If they don't host, what would be the most reasonable region they can go to?
22: Well, you know, we talked about, I don't know about what's the most reasonable, because I think at that point in time, it's just going to be where the NCAA committee decides they're a national seed at, because now they're seeding 1-32, you know? Where they decide they fall in that 2-seed line. And I said this 2 weeks ago. You know, when you're that 14, 15, 16 national seed and you're going to get to host a regional, which you want to do, sometimes it's better to be a 2 and get to go on the road to, hey, send me to the number 9 national seed as the number 2 seed.
10: Yep.
22: That's where I'd rather go, because at that point in time, you're looking at being on the road for the regional and super regional. Give me the easiest road to win on the road 2 weekends in a row. And so I've seen a couple of projections that came out this week. Coastal Carolina seems to be a popular one. I don't know if I like that one. Coastal's a really good team. I mean, heck, they were the national runner-up last year. I think if they could get sent out west somewhere, if Oregon could get to be a host, not to UCLA, because UCLA is, again, the number one. But, like, if USC, who really OU and USC have kind of been going back and forth, if you could go to USC, I think that's a really gettable one for Oklahoma.
10: And some of the better runs that we've seen Oklahoma baseball take in the last half decade or whatever, it's been on the road.
22: Well, I made that point all my life, you know, of covering college baseball or even growing up around it, especially from the 90s on, when OU started making runs under Koschel and everything like that. OU went to

0: 22 is a hell of a run.
1: I mean, just go on the road. I mean, that's sometimes you get teams that get the right attitude. Now, I will say, I love Skip. I don't know if he's the coach that's got that right mentality for on the road, but I think he does with the way he talks to the guys to play with that chip on their shoulder when they go on the road to a regional. You know, I mean, it's kind of one of those things. You look at this program and where they're at. I felt last year was the missed opportunity of making the World Series, you know, for this team to get back. A lot of people say they really haven't capitalized on 22 last year. And that was just Kyson Witherspoon, a first round pick, had his worst start of the year in the regional. That cost him. And now they're rebuilding a little on that rotation. I think they've done a good thing and they've done a good job of that. But unfortunately, I think probably 2/3 of this rotation is going to the draft again this year.
0: That is Randy Heights. I am Jerry Ramsey, TV on the radio. Randy filling in for Daniel. Daniel's on the road. Jokes on him. I think he booked Spirit. And so it's.
1: I asked him if he did that.
0: I think he's going to have to sit in the airport for quite a long time as he goes. All right. When we get back, we'll finish off TV on the radio for the week with Randy Heights on 107.7, The Franchise.
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3: Now that I have you, I did just a couple of things. But do you know on our rejoins where he says TV on the radio with Jerry Ramsey and Daniel? Yeah. Is there any way we can get him to say my name louder?
4: Talk to Buddy about that. I'm sure he can amplify
3: it. So I'd be like, TV's Jerry and Daniel.
4: Is that how you really want it?
3: I'm trying to help the show.
4: We'll be right on that.
3: Okay. Little things I think of in the middle of the night. Like, you know what would really help our show? They said my name a little louder.
4: You know what the biggest nightmare is? Mm. Skip Bayless is back on First Take. Not that I watch First Take, but having to see that troll on anything right now.
3: Oklahoma's own Skip Bayless. First of all,
4: congratulations.
3: So it all starts with Will Bond and Kornheiser.
4: Right. Okay. Back in the day, PTI. Yeah. Still going strong.
3: It all starts with that. And you know, you're part of the problem too. You're part of that original Across the Street crap that started off too, okay?
4: We didn't do that, Will Bond.
3: Okay, listen to me. All right, I'm glad it's you, and I'm glad you brought it up, because I can tell you, as people of reasonable sports talk, the sins that you laid back years ago, right? You are a part of tilling that land that created the sins of the cesspool of what things are. And you guys all thought, oh, it's going to be a fun little thing that we're going to do around Oklahoma for a couple of years. We got a AAA baseball team and some amateur hockey or whatever, and we'll have a great time doing this.
4: Never did that stuff.
3: Every now and then they'll play the football games at OU, and it'll be a blast. Little did you know that Oklahoma City would turn into what it is, and the cesspool of weeds that you left behind.
4: It's definitely weeds.
3: Has now grown to national, like, now the crap that you guys were doing in the 90s that, you know.
4: They got stories on ESPN.
3: Making fun of Sammy Sosa or whatever with the Rangers or whatever the hell you guys were doing back then. I don't know.
4: Had features on ESPN.
3: I hear you.
4: It's okay.
3: Well, congratulations. Now it's spread. Now we can't turn a channel or go through social media.
4: It has nothing to do with this.
3: It does. Because that's where Skip Bayless, the weeds of all that, and then Skip Bayless and Stephen A. Smith, whenever they started doing that crap years ago, it all spread like weeds.
4: That's different.
3: Thank God there's people like me.
4: Yeah. Yeah. Jerry's poppies probably saying the exact same thing.
3: Thank God I'm like Roundup.
4: Didn't it get sued?
3: It did. I have some at the house, though. Is that bootleg Roundup?
4: I don't know.
3: I don't know
4: if they had to change the form. Surely they had to change the formula, right?
3: Is this like selling?
4: Maybe we should be careful where we go there.
3: Prescriptions that I'm running out of, that we run out of?
4: You didn't turn it in?
3: Yeah.
4: Yeah, I don't know.
3: Maybe. So you just sell it to a buddy for $20?
4: Oh, my God.
3: No way. Ha, ha. This is all satire, and don't sue us. Is that what Pat McAfee? What's another, another thing of the weeds that came out? Just joking. I do have some Blue Chew, though, but you can get your own. 10% off of your first purchase. Just use promo code OKC. Blue Chew Gold.
4: There you go.
3: I'm so good at
4: you are.
3: That. I'm
4: you're a master, Jerry.
3: Very, very good at doing that. The other NBA series that are going on, I don't know how much interest you have. Obviously, my Pistons and Cavs.
4: There you go. That was a good one.
3: After dead in the water. And being embarrassed of being another one seed getting beat by eight.
4: Maybe that's what they needed to be tested in that first round.
3: I think that it showed them that there's a playoff intensity that mm-hmm. they had to bring. Last year they played the Knicks and got beat in the first round by the Knicks.
4: But I mean, they weren't a real contender.
3: No, at all. It was a surprise.
4: That's the difference. Yep. Yeah.
3: And they should have beaten the Knicks last mm-hmm. year. Cause they did play them incredibly well.
4: And to be honest, that's probably what helped pay off for them in the first round series this year. What happened with the Knicks last year?
3: Yeah. No, they had to turn a switch.
4: Yeah.
3: And to show what they're made of and overcome adversity. I mean, Duren 10 points below his average, right? And this guy was supposed to be an all-NBA performer. Tobias Harris having to earn his money. He's making him and Tobias Harris and Jeremy Grant. You want to talk about two players in the NBA.
4: NBA players are literally the most overpaid athletes.
3: And just making a ton of money for part-time work. But Tobias Harris has lived up to his contract.
4: You're right. So. And it was big for him.
3: Yeah.
4: They needed that. But yeah, seriously, the money NBA players is just stupid. It's the most overpaid athlete on the market. It's like,
3: baseball players, but go ahead.
4: No, NBA is still by far and away the most. Because when you look at it, it's like, I'm watching the playoffs, right? And then you watch the NHL playoffs. And yeah, no one's resting during the playoffs for the NBA, but I'm sitting here thinking, here are NHL guys that are playing a true physical sport. They don't take days off just to rest in the NHL, you know, like in the NBA. Load management. And here we are, where they have a bunch of slap fights in basketball here and there. They're taking load management days. I'm like, are you kidding me?
3: 3544. Jerry, which part of Roundup are you? Are you the weed control or are you causing cancer?
4: Both.
3: I'm definitely weed control. I'll give you that. Unless you're a dispensary and you're completely legal, then I'll come down to your dispensary and tell you, great. Contact, I don't know, what, Danny Beavers.
4: The gummies are the way to go.
3: Thank you for that, Randy. Boof is asking about my product. And I don't know. Read the bylaws on that. I have no clue. But I will. Okay, so they are playing Cleveland, and our good friend James Harden is doing it again. Oh,
4: that poor guy. Now, granted, he's older now.
3: But consistent. Jeez. He is consistent.
4: It's like the train wreck of playoffs. Like, I understand why teams go get him for the playoff push in the regular season. You just need to find a way where you can be like, okay, can we have another player when the playoffs start and we're going to let James go for the offseason? I feel bad for the guy, to be honest with you, a little.
3: I talked about James Harden, okay?
4: Right.
3: James Harden is like dating a hot chick.
4: Yeah.
3: Okay? When James Harden first comes to your team, it's like, oh, girl, you can pass the ball like that. You can score like that. You can play team first. That is awesome. And then as time goes along, it's like, oh, you're wearing sweats again. Oh, you didn't do your hair. Oh, you didn't do your makeup. And right now, James Harden is in the playoffs right now. Just kind of can I wear these slides?
4: See, I got kind of the same comparison, but I go more to it's at the bar. James Harden is that chick at 155 and you're all alone and
3: no.
4: You take home, and she's a 10, and then the alarm goes off at 7 in the morning, and you've sobered up, and she's a 2.
3: No, that's James Harden is an MVP. James Harden has a skill set.
4: All the way to you sober up.
3: And what you're talking about is an illusion. What I'm telling you is they're still
4: not in the playoffs.
3: They're still the only reason he's not doing well in the playoffs is because he's wearing sweats and slides. That's the only reason he's wearing sweats and slides.
4: Well, maybe he should be allowed to be traded during the playoffs.
3: I do.
4: And get a new team, and that's when he would take off in the playoffs.
3: I do like that idea. I like
4: maybe that would be inspire him.
3: I get a chance to stretch my major league legs with you a little bit. And,
4: not with Kelly. Kelly doesn't want to dive into
3: or
4: the
3: Daniel. Yeah,
4: Daniel neither. Even though he's a Giants fan.
3: But, I mean, what the Cubs have done
4: it's ridiculous.
3: It's why and I don't, okay, I don't love baseball.
4: Right.
3: I like baseball a lot, but I do not love baseball. But people that do love baseball, talked to a Cubs fan this last week.
4: Oh, with Bob Prisbillo?
3: Oh, with the three walk-off, two walk-offs and then a real walk-off, yeah. Which is just, that is so incredible to me. How the hell do you walk a dude home? What are you worried about?
4: I've seen it more times. I don't get it. I mean, I know this much. If I was a coach, would drive me nuts. Because at that point in time, I'm like, I don't care if you throw the biggest meatball over the heart of the plate.
3: I mean, you're competing.
4: Take a chance. He pops it up, you know, instead of hits it out. Drives me nuts when I'm watching games and you're like, just throw a strike.
3: Because what does it matter if you lose a game, 4-5, then, 8-5? Right. Like, it doesn't matter. Like, you lost. So compete.
4: The only thing you can't defend is a walk. You can't defend a walk.
3: It's the craziest. It's the craziest thing. But as a Cardinal fan, I don't hate the Cubs. I never have.
4: Seriously?
3: Yeah, because they've never been a real threat.
4: I guess it's, yeah.
3: Can we be honest?
4: No, I agree. Like, I mean, they won the World Series, but you guys weren't the team contending at that
3: time. No, and the Cardinals have won a few World Series in my time and been to a World Series. Yeah. Like, success is, I'm fine with the success. So I really don't get it. And I went to Wrigley Field, was it 2 years ago or was it last year?
4: That dump, yeah.
3: It was awesome. What are you talking about? It took my breath, man.
4: Yeah, it took my breath when we went out on the upper deck. Oh, look, there's the air conditioning unit. This is a great place.
3: I was getting misty about those weeds.
4: I was like, it's 2026, people.
3: I went around to the ivy, and I was like, oh, my God, it's ivy. Like, I really did. It was awesome.
4: I'm like, hey, you know what's nice? New things.
3: I really did. I really did appreciate my time out there. But the Cubs and Braves are playing different baseball than everybody else.
4: The Braves are probably as good as the Cubs are to me. Still, I think we knew they could be good this year. The Braves might be the biggest surprise just because of the way last year ended, even though we all knew it was injuries. A lot of it was the reasons they struggled last year, but they have come out on fire. And part of maybe the reason they're such a surprise is how bad a start the Phillies and Mets.
3: Yeah, I was going to say the Phillies have turned stuff around.
4: Right.
3: The Mets.
4: I can't believe they haven't fired him yet. That's just me.
3: Already two firings in the MLB, right?
4: Yeah.
3: Yeah.
4: Yeah. Two of them down. The Mets still to go.
3: By the way, when the Red Sox got their new skip, they learned their lesson.
4: Yeah. Red Sox, how about that? Two-fifths of their rotation are Oklahoma high school kids.
3: That is damn cool. I didn't realize that until you just said that.
4: Yeah. Peyton Toll and Jake Bennett.
3: But, and then, like, back to my Cardinals in the NS Central. Did you know the Cardinals are good?
4: Yeah, they've been surprising. I knew they had good talent. I mean, I saw Victor Stuttgart play a ton in college at West Virginia. Saw J.J. Weatherholt play a ton at West Virginia in college. Those two kids are really good. And then they got the other young kids coming up. And really, Walker being the biggest difference right now. Finally growing in, he was the number one prospect when he came up 2 or 3 years ago.
3: Well,
4: and he had kind of been a bust.
3: Yeah.
4: And it's kind of like this year, it's like it clicked. And that's why teams don't need to give up on young kids. Sometimes it just takes a while to click.
3: Well, I'll tell you what happened. I can tell you what happened with him. First couple of years, they were messing with his head.
4: Mm-hmm.
3: And, telling him how athletic he was and keep balls on the ground and, be a slot guy and whatever. And this year he just decided to knock the hell out of it. And guess what? He can.
4: Yeah, he's a power guy. It makes no sense. Yeah.
3: Which at some point, maybe he'll get around the nuances of being, but I mean, he's hitting very well right now, mm-hmm. hitting with power. And I think he's comfortable. I think he's comfortable as a ball player for the first time in 4 years.
4: Yeah.
3: God bless.
4: Hey, you know what's funny? The other team's staying in your same division. That's the craziest story. They just finished, I believe, an 8-game road trip. Cincinnati Reds.
3: Yeah.
4: They left the 8-game road trip in first place. I believe they're in last.
3: They're in last. Now. Yeah.
4: Yeah.
3: But everybody.
4: It just went wrong for them.
3: But everybody in the Central is over 500.
4: Well, I know. I'm not saying they're bad, but it's just like that. It just went wrong. It's crazy to think. And they may have the rookie of the year in Cincinnati.
3: So
4: he's really good. Cincinnati's got some good young core players. I expect them to be in the playoffs at the end of the year. And then really in the same division, Pirates are the other good story because they don't have the biggest budget in the world, but they put a lot of stuff together. Including
3: Griffin, they signed the kid. Yeah.
4: The rookie kid. Yeah. He doesn't kick into next year, but 5 years. What is his 180? And Detroit's got the potential AL Rookie of the Year. And McGonagall at shortstop, he signed a 5-year, $150 million contract that kicks in starting next year. So I like what a lot of teams are doing, giving money up to young prospects, but to keep them longer at a lower amount of money.
3: And then you also have Skeens that could any given day throw a two hitter, right?
4: Yeah.
3: He just absolutely could do that. So, no, it's low. And let's just not keep him out. Milwaukee getting healthy. They got a couple of bats back.
4: And don't forget about their other young pitcher, Mizorowski.
3: Yeah.
4: Did you see the stat on him the other day? I think it was 17 or 18 pitches over 100 in the game he started. Well, over 100.
3: Oh.
4: Yeah.
3: Not bad.
4: Yeah.
3: 6565 says Daniel doesn't have time to talk baseball. He's too busy packing for the Masters 2 this weekend.
4: I heard that. What is he thinking?
3: I mean,
4: I was like, look, I'm not a big golfer, but I even know, hey, Masters has happened.
3: They're playing the Masters again.
4: Part due.
3: Thank you so much, Randy Heights. Super appreciate you filling in. And it wasn't as awful as I anticipated. So and that's the key.
4: Anytime I can tick off Thunder fans, let me know.
3: That's the key to working with you, is I think it's just going to be god-awful. And then it's just awful.
4: Yeah, exactly.
3: So,
4: like I say, just let me tick off Thunder fans. It's easy to do. They're sensitive and getting their fills.
3: That is Randy Heights. I'm Jerry Ramsey. Stick around. Franchise Players with Killer Greg next.
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3: I'll be damned. Let's get this done. It's a Friday edition of The Franchise Players. I probably need to start with getting my seat appropriate. I put it the wrong way. My like chin was over here on the like the desk. It was way too
4: Which
3: low.
4: Which one?
3: Is that why I keep the beard to hide the two chins or whatever?
4: I don't know.
3: I was thinking about it yesterday.
4: I would miss the layup there with easy joke.
3: I was up in the press box with a bunch of the TV folks. So, you know what they all have?
4: What press box?
3: The Jerry Ramsey Memorial.
4: Oh, okay.
3: No.
4: Okay.
3: And all the TV guys are up there at this time of year, you know, because it's just packed.
4: Playoff basketball.
3: Oh, God. You know my favorite thing is, too, is, you know, you're there all year. You're there in a cold January night, and they're playing the Miami Heat, or you're there in December, and it's the third game in 4 days, and, you know, your wife's...
4: Thanks for covering the Jazz, Ramsey.
3: Your wife is bitching at you because your laundry's all piled up. She doesn't know what is what and where is where. And you're like, lady, they're going to go on the road in a little bit. I'll go home and I'll do all the stuff. There we go. But, nope, last night... People show up. I got a little tie. I'm going to ask a question. Oh, I got a little jacket. Look at my blazer. Oh, look at my great blazer. I'm going to ask a question.
4: Did you wear sweatpants?
3: I'm me. I'm TV's Jerry. Like it's gotten to a point now, right? Who the hell am I impressing?
4: Right. Don't try to impress no one.
3: Anyway.
4: Don't ever try to impress, right?
3: I got a couple of questions. Oh, and then they did the twofer last night. Do you know about the twofer?
4: What's the twofer?
3: Let me tell you about the twofer. By the way, Thunder beat the Lakers, 18 points.
4: We'll beat down. I told you they covered, knocked it out of the park. Lakers got no chance.
3: Yeah, I'm sure if you did have a ticket on that, you didn't sweat at all during that game.
4: I wish I'd had
3: with the,
4: a ticket.
3: With the cover.
4: But it'd have been that third quarter wouldn't have went the way if I'd have bet like that.
3: But the twofer, okay? The Thunder do this every now and then. And give them props. I understand it's like midnight. But, you know, most you get your superstar at the podium, or you get your star player at the podium, the one-on-one, right? We get the intimate setting. That's why I am a reputable, credentialed member of the media, because I want and I'm responsible enough to be in those
4: situations.
3: So was
4: Diana Rossini. She was reputable? Are you kidding me? Laying on the back for a story.
3: I'm sure there are other positions she got for a story.
4: Not being pregnant.
3: Okay. That is incorrect. That is 100% incorrect. Actually, the best for a pregnant lady that really is good on her back would be, well,
4: I don't know.
3: There's a style, I think they call it.
4: All I know is they're doing a DNA test. I mean, Mike's going to get a mouth swab sitting next to his real wife. Oh.
3: Anyway, the twofer. Back to the twofer.
4: Two questions?
3: No. Shea and Chet come in together.
4: Oh, get it over with.
3: What the? I mean, damn. I would like to ask Shea a question, and I would like to ask Chet a question.
4: Well, don't go one. You got a question. You got one. Chet, Shea, Chet, Shea, Chet, Shea, Shea, Chet. No?
3: You want to get out of there. So you had to do the whole combo question. Like, hey, this is for both of you. All right. And I've been burnt on this is for both of you.
14: Did you say, Chet, did they tell you to fall down like that because that's the way we play the Lakers? I think they did. Flop. Because that's all the Lakers
3: You think that was
14: do.
3: A flop?
14: It was totally a flop. But that do it. Make those guys. That's all they're talking about. I can't stand a teammate that talks to the ref as much as that or a guy complaining about holding. I'm with it. Just fall over the place. Just drape all over them. Make the Lakers so frustrated they cry.
3: They were very frustrated last night.
14: What was that meeting? Did you get that one? Was that a twofer?
3: At the end?
14: Was he in there?
3: I've
14: never seen that.
3: I said it looked like an FCA meeting. I thought they had gotten together after, and they were going to hold hands and start praying with the refs. I didn't know exactly what was happening there.
14: That was begging. That was just begging. LeBron. Reeves.
3: Reeves felt disrespected.
14: He was drunk a couple times, dribbling, falling down. He should be disrespected. Get that skinny ass arm built like that, bent like that.
3: By the way, he had a hell of a game. Yeah, 30 plus.
14: 30 plus. Work on his defense and his ball handling. I like the former Sooner, but you got to fight pressure with pressure. Lay there with his little hyperextended elbow.
3: I thought he had a hell of a bounce back game because he could have just sat there and pissed in his post toasties.
14: That's all he's done the past month since he's been back is piss.
3: 10 of 16, 31 points is
14: how many turnovers?
3: Pretty good.
14: Five. I mean, a couple times you're falling down drunk.
3: I mean, Shea had seven. Shea had seven in game one, and they ended up winning that one.
14: I don't think we're flying a double team at OAR, even though I love the former Sooner. I love how you
3: you backtrack immediately. You're like doing a little shuffle. Two steps up, one step back.
14: Well, I'd still beat him up if I was playing against him.
3: I thought he had a hell of a game that kept the Lakers in. And they had leads here and there. The Lakers did force the Thunder into a different style of play. But I this is one of those things. Be careful what you ask for because you might get it. Shea got his fourth foul.
14: Right.
3: And he goes to the bench early in the third quarter. Early. Lakers have a lead. He goes to the bench. Oh, the Thunder are cooked now, aren't they? They don't have their MVP. They don't have their free throw merchant. They don't have them. What are they going to do? Well, here's what they're going to do. They're going to put in A.J. Mitchell.
14: They're going to go to the Quell Springs Fingernail aisle and say, hey, make some shots for us, bro. And McCain was balling.
3: They are going to have A.J. Mitchell run the offense. They are going to execute their offense very well, move the ball around, everybody contribute defensively, lock down. And the next thing you know, what was it?
14: Shea over there fist pumping. There's my guys as he's getting a break. And you're getting run by the second teamers, which, I mean, again, we all know that. But, yeah, what's the difference between good and great teams? Depth.
3: Yeah. So that was, like I said, be careful what you ask for because you just might get it. And that's exactly. So the whole game plan, J.J. Redick has been praised for this. Look what they've done.
14: And complain?
3: They've double-teamed Shea. They're forcing the Thunder to play off of a Shea double team. Well, Shea ain't in the game. What do you do now?
14: I can't stay in front of Mitchell. It's just, again, don't give AJ too much credit. They still got beat by 18. But, no, that's their whole thing. I mean, the refs, I'm all right. I mean, again, you look at the fouls and everything pretty much even. But if they keep crying and everything, I'm keep giving them no calls.
3: So
14: ain't none worse. Look like a summer league team.
3: And the Pat Riley, Phil Jackson.
14: Come from the straight Ravens. We never asked the refs for anything. We were the straight thugs. I mean, Ray was charged for murder.
3: But in the past, it's been beneficial to the whiner. So
14: I've never liked a whiner.
3: We'll see. We'll see how game three transpires. We'll see if AR gets a couple calls. See if LeBron gets a couple calls.
14: Turnovers. So. Maybe they could, instead of having 20 turnovers, but that's their game plan. Try to complain, do all this, and beg for calls, mercy, this or that. Lay there, flop around. I mean, fight pressure with pressure. Take somebody's head off. I mean, the AR went down. All they did was kept complaining. I mean, if that's one of your teammates, go help him out.
3: So, I thought LeBron was helping him out at the end there because as
14: Trying to talk to him. Get him, Aguilar. Get him. I'm LeBron James. This is my 300 playoff game. But I give my wife the dirty eyes when she calls. Oh, that was holding. I mean, you can't talk to the ref ever. Be a man.
3: And that's kind of, they asked, I think it was Joe Masato who asked Shea about some clarification on the foul that he got, the flagrant. And he said, I didn't get clarification because I didn't ask.
14: Right.
3: And I was like,
14: I'm manipulating that joint. I'm twisting that arm. My dad was a good cop, man. He taught me all the arm holds. Again, you can pop a guy's arm like that. Wrestling was great. Go against the joints. Put a little pressure on him. I mean, I thought Austin Reeves was going to tap out. I submit.
3: You make it sound like your dad was Dean Malenko.
14: My dad would always teach me fight pressure with pressure. Right? And he always thought he could put me in a little wrist lock.
3: By the way, shout out to you guys who know who I'm talking about when I say Dean Malenko. The man of 1,000 holds, Kelly.
14: Yeah, I know him. Black shorts. Black hair, I think.
3: Some breaking news in college basketball. The Sooners have landed four-star guard Quincy Wadley. So, all right. Not only were they working in the portal, but they get a commit.
14: High school commit, right? Yep. I saw he was, his last three was like LSU and Cincinnati?
3: He ranked number 43 in the 2026 class and is the highest recruited player that Porter Moser has brought to OU.
14: That's tremendous, right? His last, obviously Forsythe's a good player, but Fears, NBA draft pick?
3: Yeah. Yep. So,
14: I keep adding that talent.
3: We'll see. And you know, not only are they adding talent, but with the NCAA adding teams, who knows? Who knows? It's possible that Porter Moser and the OU Sooners might make the NCAA tournament.
14: You might get to see that basketball home getting built. Aren't they starting? I thought they're breaking dirt on a new facility.
3: Yes, they are. Is it next week? They're breaking dirt?
14: Yeah, they got a couple of good names. Well, I saw a couple of names. Atak, the big center they got.
3: Yep.
14: So, hey. I mean, right now, everything, confidence levels are high.
3: We'll see. They definitely.
14: Yakety yak from Oregon State. Don't talk back.
3: I'm just going to let them breathe.
14: What do you mean?
3: That's okay.
14: That's the way it's spelled. Yak yak.
3: Yak yak. We actually
14: yak, Oregon State.
3: We had somebody on the other day from the Norman Transcript, and it was a yak yak. And then
14: every time Satanga puts his cleats in the ground, I want him to say that guy's name three times. Yak yak, yards after catch.
3: And then he watched the Oregon State call, and the announcer called him yak yak.
14: Okay.
3: So there we go.
14: And then we got Odarga Gawk, right?
3: Gawk and yak yak
14: from the G League.
3: And Gawk is the one that longer. It's his nephew or something, right?
14: Okay, right.
3: We got all named him.
14: You got Pop Isaacs. Hey, Pop. Kalani Roos.
3: Which is appropriate that Pop Isaacs is the veteran.
14: Right.
3: That, yeah, good, like, good, yeah.
14: We're damn straight. If I'm the freshman coming in, he's buying me beer.
3: Although he was good when he was young. So tell me how a guy named Pops was good when he was younger and not when he's older. I don't.
14: He's been playing college basketball like 6 years.
3: Doesn't
14: he's been getting paid.
3: That doesn't make sense to me at all. 2554 sends a little deal. Says Jerry in Loud City and has me like taking my shirt off. I am a very professional when I'm up in the Jerry Ramsey Memorial Suite. I'm locked in.
14: I like it. I like the shirts. I like the jersey wore last night. What was that, City Edition or something like that?
3: 6565 with a name like a name like that, his ass better be a baller.
14: Don't talk back.
3: Or is he talking about Quincy? I don't know which one it is. Quincy is a very good athletic name. I think
14: Quincy's.
3: I Quincy Carter.
14: Who's that?
3: That was the quarterback for the Cowboys and the Georgia Bulldogs.
14: He was terrible.
3: Quincy Carter?
14: I sacked him. He played for the Jets. He's awful.
3: Is he one of the illustrious 20?
14: He's awful.
3: We need a list.
14: Probably all Browns, but Quincy was terrible.
3: Can we get a list of all your sacks?
14: Yeah, Quincy Wadley's the only guy I know. Oh, that's the guy we just signed, right?
3: So there was Jack Klugman. He was on a show called Quincy, and Quincy was what do you call those people that investigate after you die? Like
14: morgue director?
3: Yeah, but what is that called? I forgot what they're called. But yeah, like if there's something suspicious about your death, Anyway, that's what Quincy was. He was in. It was a whole show. And that was back in the days where he'd smoke a cigarette while he's looking over your dead body. He's like, it looks like a bullet hole. End of episode.
14: Quincy Wilson was a runner. That's the guy I kept trying to think.
3: Quincy Wilson.
14: Wilson was a 400 meters for United States.
3: Quincy Ramsey. How's that sound? Didn't Quincy Ramsey sound like a 2A rushing champ?
14: I don't know. Sounds like maybe I thought Quincy more of a woman's name, right?
3: No. How many women do you know named Quincy?
14: Well, I don't know many men named Quincy. So I'm.
3: I gave you Quincy Carter. You gave me okay. Right. I did name one woman Quincy.
14: No idea.
3: Yeah, there's nothing.
14: I could barely name a man.
3: That is Quincy Gregg. What do you think?
14: She'd be beautiful.
3: That is Kelly Gregg and Jerry Ramsey. We are the franchise players. More coming up. We got a ton to talk about, and we'll get to all of it next on 107.7 The Franchise.
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0: It is the franchise players, Kelly Gregg, Jerry Ramsey. Jerry Ramsey, Kelly Gregg. I don't know. We're the best radio today. We'll see.
1: Never claimed to be the best, but I try.
0: I am trying. Don't get me wrong.
1: That's all you can do is give great effort. Let the chips fall where they may. Be prepared, right?
0: What did you say about chips?
1: Always be chip in a chair.
0: Oh, you're chips.
1: Right?
0: I need to eat my chips. I don't know.
1: That's right, Jerry. You can't live soft and fight hard, right?
0: Nothing soft about these chips. They're crunchy. I know that you don't like that. And I apologize. This isn't directed towards you, but the bag of chips that I got bigger. They were so in our world of shrinkflation. I'm used to getting the short end of a stick here. Just recently, the bags of chips are smaller. They've just gotten smaller. I went to
1: coming up rosy for you.
0: I went to a reputable place today, got a bag of chips, you know, for my little sandwich.
1: What kind of chips?
0: Cool Ranch Doritos.
1: Ugh. Well, I'm glad this glass is between us. That's the worst breath. The worst breath ever, Cool Ranch.
0: You're a grown-ass man who walked around naked locker rooms for over a decade.
1: I've never seen a man eat Cool Ranch.
0: You can stand another man eating some Cool Ranch Doritos.
1: Those are always the stinkiest ones. I'd rather have the red Doritos, the taco, or even give me the old corn chip Dorito.
0: All of those are fine Doritos. I would not pass on any of those Doritos. Cool Ranch is something, which is weird. You want to hear something weird,
1: too? I used to love it. You get that value pack. Only thing left in there is the blue bag of Cool Ranch. And regular, what are those ones called? Put them in chili pie.
0: Fritos.
1: Fritos. I like the chili cheese Frito.
0: Fritos I despise Fritos. I'm not a, I don't like Fritos. But I don't like ranch. I don't like ranch dressing. It's not a preference. But Cool Ranch Doritos, they're different. I don't know how to explain to you.
1: I'm a big fan of the Cool Ranch.
0: And anyway, the bag was bigger.
1: The Doritos are awesome.
0: So I'm telling you guys out there, and I know a lot of Americans, people close to me, they think the world is fighting against them. They think this country is turning their back on them. They live alone, isolated on an island.
1: What losers. What losers.
0: And I'm here to tell you, if I can find...
1: Take them all back to Epstein Island, Jerry.
0: If I can find a bigger bag of Doritos in a snack-sized bag, then...
1: Why don't you just buy the Big Grab? Remember they used to make those Big Grab chips, bigger bags? But yeah, take it from a fat guy. I love chips, but not Cool Ranch.
0: Anyway, I've been down, Kelly, and I know you don't want to hear about this. This isn't Psychology Hour. I've been down thinking that maybe the world has flipped the switch on me. And maybe I didn't look at the world in a different perspective, but...
1: Always been looking up. Just keep climbing.
0: But now I found these chips. I'm like, you know what? Maybe it's not so bad. Maybe.
1: Oh, world's great, man. There ain't nothing better. We got a great weekend, right? Watch some sports. Have some fun.
0: 2290. This is really, really funny because it's a Notting Hill reference, and I love it. 2290, Jerry at the postgame conference representing Fox and Hound magazine. So in Notting Hill.
1: That restaurant?
0: No, that's
1: not. That was a good place.
0: That was a good place.
1: Me and my wife used to knock a lot of beers out over there.
0: Oh, what was that called? The Fox and the
1: Hound.
0: Was it Fox and Hound? Well, Hugh Grant has to sneak in to go see Julia Roberts because they broke up or whatever. And he gets a credential from Fox and Hound magazine. Okay. And she's an actress, but anyway.
1: That's how they be hunting them foxes over there. On them horses, real proper like.
0: 2290 also says medical, a bunch of people did too. Medical examiner. That's what they are.
1: Medical examiner. Yeah, I used to like that guy on HBO. He had like a beard and glasses. And he would talk about
0: yes.
1: All the
0: yeah, I know you're talking about. Yeah.
1: Yeah. Quincy Jones was the guy thinking of that's, he was on Star Wars, right? Right?
0: No, Quincy Jones was not on Star Wars.
1: Who was the guy on Star Wars?
0: I don't know who the guy on Star Wars is.
1: He put Han Solo in the Kryptodon.
0: That's Lando Calrissian.
1: Yeah, who is that?
0: That's Billy Dee Williams.
1: Well, I mean, I can't tell you. I thought they both had great hair.
0: Quincy Jones
1: is a singer.
0: He produced Thriller, amongst other things.
1: I didn't know that.
0: Yes. And actually, he helped.
1: He's always been pretty good.
0: Yes, he helped produce Frank Sinatra.
1: Hadn't he been an actor?
0: Quincy Jones?
1: Yeah, no.
0: No.
1: He's been in some movie.
0: He has been, but that's Quincy Jones.
1: He was in The Wiz. Was he Quincy Jones in The Wiz?
0: Yeah, but he wrote The Wiz, the music.
1: Oh. Well, he wasn't an actor?
0: No.
1: Oh, okay. He's in all these movies.
0: Yes, and they're all probably Roots. He
1: was in Austin Powers?
0: That's his, the music.
1: Music, okay. He looks like Clarity Artistry. I mean, who's the guy from Star Wars?
0: Lando Calrissian.
1: He looks like Lando. But Quincy Jones is the most famous.
0: We'll get there in Quincy. A second. We have somebody there. Yes, Teapot, Medical Examiner. 833. Yes, Coroner. The coroner is just the guy that sticks him in the freezer. He actually.
1: With that toe tag on you?
0: There we go. Mr. Big, hold on, 8662. I can't believe you forgot Quincy Jones.
1: I could, yeah. That's the guy I was thinking of.
0: Yeah, Q.
1: Q?
0: They called him Q. So, and he has won a couple of Grammys for like his albums.
1: What's an old person's name, Quincy?
0: The Dude, Back on the Block, and Quincy's Juke Joint, which is a very underrated, has some stuff from Phil Collins on it. Really cool.
1: What's his most famous song, Quincy's?
0: Like I said, he produced Thriller. That's really
1: big. He produced it or wrote it?
0: Produced it.
1: What's producing? Like turning on the tie line? Punching the buttons? I mean,
0: you see what I'm doing now? It's producing.
1: So I really don't know if that's producing. That's just, that's just turning this on the air.
0: See?
1: I mean, what are you really producing?
0: You don't really appreciate what I do. You have no clue what the hell I do back here.
1: Well, no.
0: I'm producing.
1: Well, a guy running is a guy running a crane producing? Right?
0: No, he's running the crane.
1: You're operating the board. He's operating the crane. It's just radio has got all these different words for things. So all he did was turn on Michael Jackson's mic? I mean, right? So, yeah, screw Quincy. He ain't no good.
0: Really? This is Quincy Jones. He wrote this.
1: This is not very good, though. This is the Austin Powers.
0: Yeah. That doesn't do anything for you.
1: No.
0: I think I got something for you. I do.
1: I didn't much care for Austin Powers.
0: It was funny. Especially in the theater. I thought it was really funny. Anyway.
1: He must be drunk.
0: Everybody, here, how about this one right here?
1: Let me hear some.
0: All right, here we go. Here's some good Quincy Jones.
1: That's The Wiz, though, right?
0: No, it's Sanford and Son. You don't remember this?
1: No, but don't tell me he wrote the opening for Family Ties, too. I mean, come on, give me some jam.
0: This is a jam.
1: Not really.
0: Really?
1: That was awful.
0: That hurts my feelings that you don't like the Sanford and Son theme. I really thought that was the winner.
1: I keep looking up Quincy Wilson. Quincy Jones.
0: Who's Quincy Wilson?
1: He's a 400 meterist. He runs the 400.
0: He's a 400 meterist.
1: Yeah, he runs for the America. But yeah, I didn't know. He died in Bel Air, old Quincy Jones.
0: Yes, he did. He had a brain hemorrhage like in the 70s and still lived to go do some great stuff. Yeah, there we go. Quincy, and L.A. could use Quincy Jones right about now.
1: Yeah, but legendary record producer, arranger,
0: yeah,
1: composer.
0: Yeah,
1: you're an arranger.
0: Frank Sinatra and the Count Basie Orchestra. So there's a Live from the Sands, one of my favorite albums. Frank Sinatra, Live from the Sands.
1: Which is better, Jackson album, Off the Wall, Thriller, or Bad? I think he had a hand in all of them.
0: Yes.
1: Which one's the best?
0: The answer is yes.
1: All of them?
0: Yes.
1: Which one's the worst?
0: Bad.
1: Bad?
0: Yes,
1: really?
0: Bad is the worst.
1: Really?
0: Yeah.
1: Is that the one where he starts beating up all the cars in the video?
0: Yeah. Was that? Yes, it was. Yeah. Yep. Yeah.
1: Okay. Man.
0: No. That was Black and White. That was Dangerous.
1: Okay. Quincy's got 28 Grammys.
0: Yeah. Yeah. Yeah. It was kind of a big deal before he died.
1: That's right.
0: Rashida Jones is his daughter. She's a pretty good actress.
1: Okay.
0: So.
1: Got three wives. Had three wives.
0: Mr. Big says, KG, do you remember Greg Moyer?
1: Greg Moyer's the man. Stillwater Zone. Greg was great.
0: He said, you boys held it down and gave kids like me a sense of hope. And when you boys continue to get out there and fight every week, even though the wins didn't come, the kids... Okay.
1: Right. But Greg was Stillwater. Greg's like 265 pounds playing offensive guard for us. Just a great guy. Tough dude as all get out.
0: 65-64. No, that's not you. That was Blue Chew guy.
1: I'll take some Blue Chew. It's the weekend.
0: But you don't have to say the wins didn't come. We all know. It's fine. Just tell me how much you appreciated him. We get it. They lost. That, man. They lost a lot.
1: Hey,
0: I know.
1: Hey, it's always a lesson. It's always a lesson.
0: What lesson?
1: But I grew up on like Boz, all those guys. Keep it up.
0: Your boy Rick says the magazine was actually called Horse and Hound. Okay, Horse thank you. Hound? Thank you very much. 2290.
1: I never shot from a horse.
0: Was Quincy the Duke in Escape from New York?
1: Possibly. That's a good idea. Right?
0: I know who Snake Plimpton was, right?
1: Snake, yeah. That's awesome.
0: That is one of the most underrated movies ever.
1: Oh, God. Who was in Pam Grier? She plays the guy in that one. You don't know that? In Escape from New York, Pam Grier plays it was a man that went to a woman, but it's really Pam.
0: Got you.
1: Right.
0: Wow.
1: That's great. I love.
0: What range?
1: What's that?
0: I said, what range?
1: Oh, yeah. Those are my favorite movies. I even like Escape from L.A.
0: 6410, Autopsy was the name of the movie with the guy that was like doing the, trying to solve crimes from dead bodies.
1: Okay.
0: What a gig, by the way. Because, okay, think about it. If you're a regular police officer or detective and you are trying to, you know, get down a lead, those people are still alive. Oh, which reminds me, my police stuff that happened yesterday.
1: From talking bad about the Edmond police. The
0: well, they were on, I'll tell you, they were on it. How easy would it be to try to solve a crime from a dead guy? Because he's dead. The worst happened. So, you know, you got all the time in the world to go find out who did this. Because then Rotten, this guy isn't going to press charges.
1: I like that them cold case files, that DNA. Yeah, I'm glad. No more serial killers, right? The beach guy. He's our last serial killer.
0: What beach guy?
1: He was killing all them ladies up there in New York. The Longo Beach Killer. He just
0: really?
1: Pled guilty. Yeah.
0: Oh, I didn't know. So you think there's an end of the end of the serial killer?
1: Yeah, they can get you. I mean, they got him from throwing his pizza wrapper into the trash.
0: So
1: Gilgo Beach Killer, is that his name?
0: Anyway,
1: Gilgore, yeah, Rex Ehrman. Yeah. I love it too. I mean, his wife and daughter being sued too because he killed people in their house.
0: I don't know.
1: Should have known.
0: Well.
1: I know where my wife hides my beer.
0: you're telling me you can't go into the spare bedroom and dispose of a body?
1: He had a basement. Yeah.
0: Unbelievable.
1: Give it. Yeah. Take the wife's money.
0: Anyway, the dead people, you're trying to solve crimes. You finish your sandwich, you go out there and try to solve the crime. But
1: then they cut your belly open and pull that sandwich out of there.
0: Cool. Hey, kudos to the Edmond police. You're right. I had a little bit of a critique the other day. We weren't getting the information we wanted out about the stuff that happened up there.
1: We're running an investigation.
0: But they were on it yesterday. I was a victim. I was a victim of a crime.
1: Uh-oh.
0: You ready?
1: What happened?
0: You ready?
1: Yeah.
0: I got a call. Hello. May I speak with Mr. Jerry Ramsey? And I'm like, yes, this is me. I am Jerry Ramsey. I was because it was me. Anyway, so I'm talking to him and he goes, do you own a, and he tells me what my car is. And I was like, yes, I do. And he goes, do you happen to have a 26 sticker on your license plate? And I was like, yeah. And I looked and I was like, no, I don't. I looked, it was gone. It was gone. They go, we actually have your sticker. It was on someone else's vehicle.
1: Really?
0: Yes.
1: You got to put the, you didn't razor blade it?
0: I didn't. Well, I guess not. Whoever got it.
1: Razor blade it.
0: So, basically, the long story short, they had pulled over somebody on a citation, and they had my 26 sticker on there.
1: Really?
0: Yes.
1: Who were they?
0: No. I did find out they were happy to let me know that it was in my Edmond area. So.
1: Yeah, we can't stand thieves. Get him out of there.
0: I don't know. They told me too that he said that he was just as surprised it was on there as I was surprised that it was gone.
1: Yeah, I guess I should have told you I was doing that the other day.
0: No. You know what, Kelly?
1: Just kidding.
0: I thought it was you immediately.
1: No.
0: I said, here's what I said. I go, how do I know this is true? I said, you called me. I said, no offense, sir, but I could just be talking to some dude. And he goes, I respect what you had to say, sir. He goes, but the way I found your number is We pulled it over. Your address came up, and then we ran it through. And the last time we pulled you over in 2023, it matched his phone
1: good
0: number.
1: Driving record, oh man, a couple years.
0: And I go, oh, okay. I said, you sure as hell did pull me over in 23. Yes, sir.
1: I tied that electronic thing on the bottom of Stevie's car. He's like, I'm going to call the bomb squad. I was like, no, never mind. Just a joke.
0: So anyway.

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0: come, yeah.
1: Cumbersome. That might have been the final song before we used to go out and play back in the day.
0: Sure.
1: Too heavy, too light, too black, too white, too... I could get down.
0: Sure. Who sang it?
1: Seven Mary Three.
0: Look at you! Guess what you win?
1: Oh! Now this right here, bro. Oh!
0: Do you know who produced this? Quincy Jones.
1: Throw down my Walkman, heading to the mat.
0: Really? Some guy got beat by a guy that listens to Seven Mary Three.
1: When me and my wife are arguing, I'm like, you're becoming cumbersome, troublesome.
0: All right. I hate it when we do this, but we're going to go to the...
1: No, I bet the big boss used to jam out to this one. And that's what you want as a player. You want to be troublesome to the other side. What about Friday, getting out of school, heading to a field with a keg? Okay.
0: Oh, shout out to our...
1: Drink responsible.
0: Oh, shout out to our kids. I got to get really political really quick. I don't know who we're attacking or what we're doing, but whoever the hell shut down Canvas.
1: What's Canvas? Oh, yeah. the school thing.
0: Yes.
1: Yeah.
0: Got a whole bunch of kids taking finals in their last weeks of school. And I, you know what? I'm unfiltered. Those sons of bitches took them ransom.
1: Yeah, but the passwords were Edmund Memorial, capital E, and Edmund Northwood. That was it, bro. No, I don't know.
0: I have never... Oh, I hurt so bad for Chloe. And it's like, what's going on?
1: Hopefully they went in there and got rid of all the, cafeteria debits. My kid owes $725, and I keep getting an email. And I'm like, bro, they ain't going to let you move on to the next grade. Pay the fine.
0: What did he buy?
1: He said it was a sandwich and like a milk or something. $725.
0: I'm not trying to be a jerk here, so don't take it this way. But if you guys are struggling, do you want me to put up the $725?
1: No, but you gotta sign into some portal I don't have to pay it.
0: Kelly, I'll put up the $725, man. You don't have to go through that. I'm your bud. We'll take care of it.
1: No, we already scanned their systems. We're in. No. But I saw that. Yeah, that's terrible. It's too. Yeah, don't answer the phone. Scan my emails. Right? Don't answer.
0: Well, too, Ms. Ramsey said, too, she goes, the threat is that they'll put all of these kids' information out on the webs, right? And release it all. And she's like, at this point in America, all our information is out there.
1: Yeah, what do the kids?
0: What are they going to do? What are they going to do?
1: Right, maybe somebody will receive it, like Harvard. This kid's got straight A's.
0: Sean said Rashida Jones was Quincy Jones' finest producing job.
1: Okay.
0: Okay. There we go.
1: He looks like a pretty smooth old guy, Quincy.
0: Good afternoon, fellas. According to Sailor Seahawk, you need to have NHL talk on the show. We used to have a Canadian.
1: We did.
0: Yeah, and we did pretty
1: There's
0: good.
1: There's too
0: actually.
1: Much going on with, with the, obviously softball's over for a week, but with NBA going on.
0: He said NHL hockey is amazing. We agree. I enjoy watching it. Kelly enjoys watching it.
1: I enjoy the Oilers fans.
0: Who went on to turn that into?
1: What do you got tonight? Canadian Sabres, Golden Knight Ducks.
0: There you go. Regarding Quincy Jones, not only was Sanford and Son a great song, but it was a great show. There was only Red Fox.
1: Was that when he lived in like junkyard?
0: Yeah, he was his junkyard. Yeah, he was a small.
1: Alfred Webster.
0: I hated Webster.
1: His stepdad was a football player.
0: Oh yeah, Alex Karras is that his name? Yeah. Anyway.
1: Cool.
0: So we finally got to get to the inevitable here. The softball they play at OU is over as we know it.
1: The debacle.
0: They used to be invincible. They used to be a guaranteed winner. If you were a fan of OU softball, you were titanium to take away from the Oklahoma City Thunder.
1: No, we were in the Big 12. We were titanium. I mean, we were the big boys. But now the 9 seed walk you down 5 runs.
0: That's amazing. That whenever I'll say this every now and then, like sometimes sports happens. Like last night, sports happens because you get off to OU 5-0, right? 5-0 runs.
1: 5-0, you, especially you're giving it to Randy Rawlings, who would talk a little trash. We're going to beat him. I mean, what is it? The left fielder made that error offer. We start scoring home runs. Yep. 5-0.
0: Yeah.
1: Everything's great.
0: This is the same story that's been told with OU softball for damn near a decade, right?
1: Rinse. I don't remember them giving up 5.
0: Well, I'm saying when they were up 5-0.
1: I know they went down a couple.
0: When they were up 5-0.
1: Right. That was those were the Big 12 days, Jer. That's when you were really killing them down there in Class BA.
0: That was at Devon Park. Just right there. But no, home cooking. Georgia walks him back and ends up winning the thing. 10. Oh, man. 10 to put 10 on him. And they get the privilege of playing Mike White and the Texas Longhorns today. Was it Bama and Florida and the other one? Any one of those teams right now can win the SEC. But if Bama wins, might be a pretty good chance that Bama will be the number one overall seed in the country.
1: Right. We'll be top three, though. Maybe if Nebraska wins the Big Ten, two. But, yeah, three will be it. But, yeah, they got stuff to work on. Love what Patty was talking about, make your hands bleed and everything. But why didn't they start Lowry?
0: They were up 5-0. I'm not going to question.
1: Well, no, if they had 5-0, I bet Lowry finishes the job. I should question. I mean, I'm going to question. I mean... She's been your starter. You got her in a reliever role.
0: Well, maybe you were saving her for Texas.
1: Maybe you were, but I mean, why? You didn't throw her out there in relief? It's just.
0: No, she threw her up 5-0. She threw some other pitchers out there in relief that, yay, this is what you get the experience. When you're Oklahoma, and this used to be a thing, when you're Oklahoma, you get in these big time situations, and sometimes you stick people out there to let them get that feel.
1: Okay, then what about the offense?
0: They're just what we,
1: I mean, no, it's just,
0: it went to sleep.
1: I know they jumped all over Randy, right? And listen, Miley, right? Gacchino, the number two, this or that, whatever. I mean, they jumped all over. Her pitches were hanging. They got up 5. And then, hey, I mean, all of a sudden, they pull her out, put the freshman, I think it was Harrison, Presley Harrison for Georgia. And she starts, you know, we start chasing bad pitches and putting it down. And when your mentality, right, you're thinking, Lowry's our ace. She didn't start. And again, you jumped all over him. That girl dropped that ball, went out of her glove, over the fence, and everything. I mean, Georgia sort of gave it to you early. I mean, let you get those, hit those. I mean, you're just teeing off on Randy. I just don't know the mentality of like, hey, we're going to try to win this one. Put your ace out there. And then again, hey, if Miley, hey, good number two, hey, we can beat Texas with Miley. I just don't understand why Lowry, right? Did it? It's been your starter, and then she's in the relief role. And I mean, you're the greatest coach ever. But I mean, I ain't the only guy questioning that.
0: Two times now in the last week, there's been some questionable things that's gone on with OU softball. I mean, say what you want. There just has been. Right? They end up correcting it against Texas A&M, but
1: it's just focus all the way around. You know, it's just they had two hits after scoring 5. I think Kendall Wells is 1 of 14.
0: She's gone 5 games without a home run.
1: Right, and again, I know they walked her. Yeah, her last hit was a single. I mean, maybe it's good they lost. Come back here. I mean, yeah, get after it. I mean, we got no game for a week. Practice them hard. No mistakes. And then, I mean, I have no. But if Lowry's your ace, put her out there.
0: But that's in a situation like that. You're playing coy. You're trying to like you just got through sweeping Georgia, right? So you're just thinking to yourself, hey, let's get to Texas, right, and I throw my ace.
1: You put Lowry back in there in relief when you're down 5-0, and then she's going to lose some confidence.
0: Yep.
1: And you say, Kelly, why didn't they get her out? Well, hell, she's been in the starting role. I mean, I'm just guessing. I'm you know, you start looking around questioning, like, maybe we are talking too much. It's the same thing with the football squad. Hey, let's don't blitz Simpson. Let's sit back and play coverage. But even though we went to Alabama, they couldn't block him. I mean, sometimes coaches, I mean, you start feeling yourself.
0: Scott Mayer says, do you think Patty is being too much of a guru?
1: I believe so. If Lowry's putting your ace, and pull her out there, use your starter. But then all of a sudden, the last 3 times we've seen her has been in relief. What are we trying to do here?
0: I love a couple of losses in the last couple of weeks. And all of a sudden,
1: a couple of losses. This is ugly.
0: This was bad.
1: You should be questioned. Everybody. I mean, Patty's got to look herself. Everybody's got to look themselves. yeah, hey, we were up, this and that. But we couldn't sniff a hit after that.
0: Yeah.
1: Kai Miner did. Kai Miner's been balling.
0: They went to sleep. They went to sleep.
1: Sleep again at the wheel.
0: I still would be shocked if they don't get to the semifinals in the World Series. I'd be shocked.
1: We'll see.
0: Because
1: now they got to lose two. This is a one off.
0: Yep. And as we were talking about this yesterday, and you know, you just got through saying it. I mean, you have to beat them in a series now until you get to the World Series. So who's going to do it? Because whoever the hell they get matched up with the regional, I will be willing to put a bunch of Doritos that they will not get beat by whomever they get matched up against.
1: Are they going to play their best pitcher, the starter? What are they going to do?
0: In the Super Regional, let's see who they get matched up with. But I would bet a few Doritos that team isn't going to beat them 2 out of 3.
1: Well, they got a lot of work to do. After getting up 5-0, you only got 2 hits after that. Woo!
0: It was...
1: Biggest comeback in tournament history.
0: I want to say it's the worst loss I've ever seen.
1: Oh, it's just Patty. Everything. Yeah, I mean, your offense is bad, your pitching bad, your coaching is bad.
0: And I've only really, really dug in the last like 5 or 6 years. Okay, so I'm not going to pretend that I knew about the team in 13 and 14 or whatever.
1: They just came to us and said, "We're taking over. We're winning titles. We're winners. Pay attention." And that product is not what we've expected. That's that product right there is when it's 5-0, where is that step on their neck killer's mentality? Hey, they're young, this or that, right? But I mean, coaching staff, step on their throats, finish him.
0: Do you have any preference in who's left there? Georgia, Texas?
1: Probably Alabama. I mean, I
0: out of all of them?
1: Let Alabama win it.
0: Okay.
1: And they'll be the 2 seed, and if Nebraska could be a 1 seed. But no, anybody can win this thing. It's wide open.
0: That's
1: it's
0: awesome.
1: Top 20, top 15, can win the whole World Series.
0: So yeah.
1: It'll be great. But that one right there, that's not to the standard of what they've put on tape and around the diamonds.
0: I will tell you, too, that so let's make the best out of what happened with OU losing. And I'll tell you this. That means that Tyler and Matt had to work their whole show.
1: And that stinks. But no, that one right there is just like, man, that wasn't a product.
0: That's what makes me feel good out of all this is because if OU would have won, Matt and Tyler would have got a good start on their weekend. And, no, they need to work just like the rest of us.
1: I would love to watch some softball again, right? I mean, we got to cover the game, go to the nice beer joint and watch it.
0: Do me a favor. I need to lean on you because I can't see the board because it's too light.
1: Where's your glasses? Friday, we got baseball, Arkansas, 3:30 pregame, 95.3 KOKC.
0: Okay, so we got that going
1: Saturday,
0: on.
1: Baseball at 1:30 on the franchise.
0: That'll be after me and Sean out in Shawnee. Calling a baseball game at 11.
1: Nice. Sunday, 12:30 after church and a good meal. 12:30, baseball will be on the franchise, 107.7.
0: I'm talking to Randy about that one.
1: Yeah, I like that voice better.
0: I really don't.
1: My name's Kelly.
0: Nice to meet you.
1: They call me Mr. Gray.
0: I don't like that at all.
1: That's what we're going to go with. I'm a radio guy.
0: I hope that OU gets at least one of those.
1: I hope they really focus on tech. You know, the errors. You can't have these errors.
0: What are you doing?
1: I'm a radio guy.
0: Finally, you gave into it.
1: Come back here to the players. 107.7, the franchise.
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0: The Oklahoma City Thunder have not lost a playoff game. There's only a handful of teams that have started off like this with a point differential that they have. All those teams went on to win a championship. As I scroll down my stuff that I saved, I'll tell you those teams.
1: Let's hear them.
0: I got a whole bunch of stuff about free throw discrepancy real quick. So
1: Free throw's pretty even last night, though, no?
0: Here we go. Oh, this is according to the NBA. You ever heard of them? That's the
1: association, yes. You bet.
0: All right. It says the 2026 Thunder are 6-0, and they have a score differential of 105 points. Okay? There's 3 other teams that kind of match that energy.
1: Was it a Warriors-Bulls team by any chance?
0: That would be the 2009 Cavaliers.
1: Okay.
0: The Cleveland Cavaliers, who I believe, what is it? They did not get into the finals. I want to say the Orlando Magic.
1: I was working then. I got no idea.
0: But they started off 6-0 and 109 point differential. How about your 1987 Lakers, who did win a
1: Showtime
0: world title? Yes, they did. They were 6-0 and started off with a 131 point differential.
1: You know why that Showtime quit? They stopped filming it.
0: Okay, tell me, what do you think?
1: That was expensive. It was $13 million an episode. I heard the guy on there talking it.
0: Yeah.
1: Twin Brothers. Yeah, that's why they stopped, because they had to do all the crowd scenes. But each Showtime show was like $12 to $13 million to make.
0: And they were getting to the end of it. Like, the last one they showed, I think they showed them losing to the Boston Celtics in 84, but... They
1: were going to keep it going, Shaq and Kobe, but too expensive.
0: And then the 1985 Lakers.
1: Okay.
0: That won the title. 6-0, actually, exactly like the Oklahoma City Thunder, 6-0 and 105 point differential. So think of those 85 Lakers with Magic and Kareem.
1: Well, they just had to play series of five to start out.
0: Yeah, that's true. That is true.
1: I mean, you got to... Take it all in to put it in the computer and let it come out. I mean, what are all great teams? Depth. And we got depth. That Mitchell was unbelievable. They couldn't stay in front of our guy.
0: No, and like I said, the guy does
1: making like 3 years, $8 million. Holy cow.
0: The best, probably the best contract in the NBA.
1: He's fixing to get it all. And it's just tremendous. I mean, hey, right? You come in, you be prepared for your 18 to 20 minutes, ball out. And, I mean, great way of making a great living for himself.
0: By the way, the Lakers are getting short-ended in the free throw battle here, and it's awful. And let me tell you another reason why they exploded. Why, you know, it was so frustrating that it was such bad officiating. Okay, let me tell you another reason. In 2023, most free throw attempts in the season. In 2023, the team that took the most free throw attempts were the Los Angeles Lakers. So they were used to it. Okay. How about 2024? They weren't the most. The Magic were. But number two was the Lakers.
1: Well, it's Luka's team now. The way they complain, they got it all from Luka.
0: In 2025, the Lakers were not number one in free throw attempts. That was the Nuggets and the Grizzlies. But number two was the Lakers.
1: Well, they might get a little more calls if they stop complaining. Any human, I care that. Any ref. Is going to, yeah, I don't like these guys because all they do is talk. All the time, turning back. They're laying on the ground looking at the ref. Get up, get in the game.
0: Is there
1: softness? Yes.
0: No, is there something to being physical and being the initiators of being physical?
1: Right, you wear them down.
0: So,
1: and they people start crying. You know, oh, he keeps leaning on me. It's the same thing Timberwolves got to do to Wimby. Beat him up.
0: So I am a responsible credentialed member of the media. Thank you. I think that's been established. Okay. And so I'm a credentialed member of the Oklahoma City Thunder. And
1: Where's that jurisdiction?
0: Well, I don't know if you know. They're changing the jurisdiction.
1: I mean, around there. You'd be flashing that thing like it's a badge.
0: So I've covered this scene for over a decade. Okay. And
1: great job.
0: Thank you. Thank you.
1: I know you.
0: I feel validated.
1: I got a credential.
0: Super appreciate that. But I've seen this team, this iteration of the Thunder, learn to grow, right? Sometimes their MO was to actually be more physical. They couldn't be as spry or young or energetic, but they can come in and push the Thunder around. That's not happening anymore. And I asked, remember we got a twofer last night. I asked Jay and Chet about it. Want to hear it? Here you go.
10: This is for both you guys. I mean, the physicality out there, obviously it's a playoff game and it's very physical. Throughout the years, we've seen you guys just sort of kind of grow into matching that physicality. Just tonight was one of those nights I just feel like you guys, did you feel like you matched the physicality and maybe you were even the aggressor at some point?
11: Absolutely. The way basketball works, usually the more physical team and the team that imposes their will more just wins. And that's probably why we won tonight. Probably why we won last game. We did a good job, especially in the second half, of really playing our style of basketball, being physical, pressuring them, making things uncomfortable.
12: Okay. I think we did a great job
11: being physical, but understanding when and where we can be physical. You can be reckless out there if the goal is just to be physical, but I feel like we did a good job of kind of directing it to where it needed to be.
1: And sometimes you got to fall down like Chet did, because they all they're going to do is complain. But Chase physical is all get out.
0: Yes.
1: Pushing off with the ball offensively.
0: Yep.
1: And there's nothing better when your locker room takes the culture of your best player. And then his best buddy, Dort, they like to get physical. Chet's not physical, right? He's just buying into these guys. And he's like, hey, I'm with them. I get to wear my sunglasses, and I get to, you know, protect the rim and run around and get dunks. But it's, you look at all our Caruso, they're up in you. And, you know, they were sounding like defensive linemen. Yeah, we want to get him, frustrate him, you know, make him think too much, get physical with him. You always want to be hitting the quarterback. Even if you don't hit him, you're stepping on him, close to him, getting in his space, always that. And he's exactly right. Physicality wins over everything. Unless they, you know, Kennard would get hot behind the three-point. But you would never go wrong in sports not being physical.
0: And that's kind of my point to it. And like I said, covering these guys over the last couple of years, there were times that, you know, they were getting pushed around. I can remember a Minnesota play-in game where they're getting pushed around and can't get to the paint and just getting, you know, punked. And it's not like that anymore. And it's not even, well, we're going to match the physicality of the Lakers. It's, we're going to be physical, and now we're challenging, which is funny. You talk about LeBron James. We're challenging LeBron James and Marcus Smart to be as physical as us. And it's,
1: I like Smart on defense, but, I mean, LeBron, he's, I mean, the joints are hurting, 41. I mean, you ain't hitting the floor, but, man, there was, I mean, I want to say for like 9 years, we didn't have a guy go over 100 yards on us running the ball. You got to be physical. You got to solve all your disagreements with physicality.
0: And that's what I think that's what the Thunder, the biggest frustration for casual fans of the NBA that don't understand. And obviously, and I just got through telling you about the Laker whistle that they've gotten for the last half decade. It has to be frustrating as hell. We're supposed to be getting those calls. That's what the Lakers are thinking.
1: Well, they've been calling it for, I know, JJ, oh, they got the worst whistle. LeBron's been crying ever since he come out the end of the NBA. And all these refs have seen it, so, I mean, when you look at it, right? I mean, most teams, hey, it's supposed to be ratcheted up playoffs. This is the way they play all year. This is who they are. This is their DNA. Hey, Austin Reeves, yeah, we'll hyperextend your elbow. We'll run through it like this. And, I mean, we even got some good acting skills with Chet. I mean, don't get frustrated. That's the worst thing you can do. Let them see your body language. Let them see you complaining to the refs all the time. Used to be, hey, only the coaches talk to the refs. Don't be a crybaby.
0: And that's kind of where they're at right now. It's hard when you're not playing the Thunder. You're playing the guys in gray with the whistles. And
1: when you're playing the Thunder, you just know you can't keep up. That you can't compete with these guys. I mean, sure, you got to play perfect, but they keep fumbling it 21 times in turnovers. They have no chance except to complain and hopefully get some lenience towards their way. They got no prayer.
0: Yeah.
1: Especially without Luka, and it is what it is. They're trying everything. I mean, what do you do when you, right? You go out there in the property line. You complain, you throw a fit.
0: And that's exactly what they're doing. Going to LA, they haven't done anything yet to show me that they're not going to get swept. Like I said, the only thing that they've done schematically is try to sway the referees.
1: There's nothing they can do schematically. Yeah, that's it. There's nothing they can do schematically.
0: Nothing.
1: There's nothing.
0: I got nothing. AR did not play well in game one. He played well in game two.
1: Still turned it over.
0: And LeBron has...
1: He had to play perfect. He has to have 31 with one or two turnovers.
0: LeBron has been scoring and distributing. They got a guy...
1: He should have had a couple and ones.
0: Yeah.
1: But hey, that's what's even more frustrating for him. We see it, and he didn't get the call, and his chirping didn't do nothing.
0: Rui has been shooting the leather off the ball. That is Hachimura. Nobody's paying attention to how great he is shooting the ball, because nothing matters. No matter what you do, that's just one of those deals. No matter what you do, you can't break the code. Just there's something about it. It's impenetrable.
1: They're too deep. I mean, you don't have the horses. You've got to have the horses. I mean, it's like, hey, why'd you get beat by 50 by Bixby? Well, luckily they put their reserves in. You don't have the horses.
0: Like I said, and it's my job on pregames to sit there with Brandon Ribar, with Daniel Bell, with Aubin Phippen, CJ Craig. It's my job to spend an hour to tell you why you should, like, hey.
1: You're wasting time. I mean, that's just word salad. Ain't no meat in that. You can flip it.
0: I'm doing the Bell Biv DeVoe. I'm slapping it. I'm flipping it. I'm rubbing it down.
1: Just say enjoy this game. Hopefully in the third quarter it's a 5-point game like it was. There's nothing these guys can do. Now maybe if Westbrook and Durant were on our team, and maybe they want to go shopping on Hollandaise Avenue out there. Rodeo. That's one of the streets out there. These guys don't want to go out there and shop. They don't want to go hit the hookah bar.
0: I think I got some. What if they get Shea in foul trouble? And they make him sit for like most of a quarter. Obviously, Oklahoma City can't do anything without their leader and the gravity.
1: Well,
0: they
1: don't need
0: Prince
1: to be the MVP the way that bench plays.
0: God, no.
1: But yeah, it's just unbelievable. They're too deep.
0: Literally.
1: Sam Presti, protect him at all times. I mean, the brain.
0: Literally, the Lakers did enough to make Shea foul four times with 10 minutes left in the third. And
1: they still couldn't get a cover.
0: They got better. The damn team, they were behind, and they came back and they were ahead. Oh, that'd be frustrating as all get out.
1: Reeves still was minus 20.
0: Just awful.
1: You're killing him.
0: Detroit and Cleveland. Detroit with a 10-point victory. They're 2-0 over Cleveland. Our good buddy James Harden.
1: Oh, he's getting crushed. Which he should.
0: Three.
1: I mean, they got the highest payroll, the Cavs. And, I mean, they went like 0-11 in the fourth.
0: 3 of 13 with 4 turnovers. Just how does that... I
1: think he had more turnovers than made field goals. He got to the line a couple times.
0: He had
1: 3 made shots, 4 turnovers.
0: I don't believe it. Like, I don't. I can't believe how consistent. Like, and I hate buying into cliches. Like, I don't want to. Like, oh, James Harden's not going to play well in the playoffs. They're cliches for a reason.
1: Yeah, it's for real. I mean, we paid the Lions. There was mobile strip clubs. Is he going in there before? In Detroit playing? Is he going to the parking lot before? But yeah, he looks awful and old in the fourth.
0: Detroit will not be sweeping. I think Cleveland will grab one, if not both, in Cleveland. Donovan Mitchell is still a monster.
1: You saw Evan Mobley? One rebound.
0: Yeah. Nine points, one rebound.
1: They're getting swept. I know they haven't won a game on the road. One rebound.
0: I don't think Strus is going to go 1-for-6 again. I don't think that Dennis Schroeder is going to go 1-for-5.
1: Schroeder was awful.
0: Yeah, he was. Yeah.
1: All the old guys. I mean, again, what do they do? What's Cleveland right out of the gate? Get down by 15.
0: Yeah, and that's Detroit's done that to him twice now. Get on top of him. I don't think that's going to happen in
1: Let's
0: Cleveland.
1: Let's go Pistons-Knicks. That'll be a great Eastern Conference
0: playoff. And it would happen last year in the first round of the Eastern Conference playoffs, and Pistons damn near beat them last year.
1: Be tremendous. OG's out tonight, I think.
0: And it's day to day with a hamstring. So
1: and hammies.
0: Ugh.
1: To be young and athletic and strong. We might eat a ham sandwich.
0: I just did. New York and Philadelphia tonight. Philadelphia is a 1.5-point favorite. What do you got?
1: Habib coming back probably. Is that it?
0: With the 1.5.
1: Half and half.
0: Probably
1: OG being out. So, and Paul George, right? I was reading that he's a OG. It locks him down. So if OG don't play, maybe Capital Playoff P comes back.
0: Philadelphia needs it because if not, it's curtains. It's over because nobody's come back from 3-0. And then Minnesota and San Antonio. I feel as if San Antonio figured something out. And it was more with them than it was with Minnesota. Continue more of the same tonight. I don't know. We'll see. San Antonio is a 4.5-point favorite in Minnesota.
1: Yeah, I think, you know, Minnesota went to San Antonio. Let's just get one. I think San Antonio's coming. Let's get two in Minnesota.
0: So yeah.
1: That'll be a great series.
0: Well, they are coming, and hell's coming with them.
1: In Minnesota. Going to the biggest mall in America.
0: That is Kelly. I'm Jerry. We are the Franchise Players. Dave Myrick joins us next at 107.7, The Franchise.
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0: We do appreciate you listening to The Franchise Players. This is Jerry Ramsey and Kelly Gregg. I think we do a pretty good job of opening up the landscape of the sports world, and you and I peruse over it and have some conversations. Like, okay, this is it.
1: What's our true strength? Mispronunciation.
0: That's why we bring on guys like this on the Quail Creek Bank Hotline. A true, true professional.
1: We got Myrick's Minutes.
0: That's right. This is Myrick's Minutes. Dave Myrick joining us right now. Sponsored to be determined. But, yeah, we need to get you a couple of bucks for the minutes that you give us, Dave.
3: I can't argue with that. I like the name. Kelly just, I mean, fired that out of a cannon. Myrick Minutes. Rolls off the tongue. It's sellable. And I'll get the sales staff on that ASAP.
0: There's the problem I have with that, Dave, right away. No good deed goes, unpunished. You need to get on a tie, stick on your best cowboy jeans and boots, and start going cold calling these places and get some damn money. Just walk in and say, I'm
3: door to door.
0: Yeah, I mean, listen. Do you want to know a secret? I tell every salesperson when they walk in here, you know where the money is. It's in the floor safe in the back room underneath the rug. That's what you like. Where's the money for my Myrick's Minutes? It's in the floor safe underneath the rug in the back office. Every time.
3: Well, all I got to do is break in, move the rug, and get in the floor safe.
0: No.
3: So you're
0: no.
3: saying jeans and boots and a cowboy hat.
0: The key is you really want to break into something. You convince them to open the safe for you.
1: Well, Myrick's Minutes are going to make us money. How about them Sooners? They going to beat Arkansas?
3: Oh, man. You know, a week ago at this time, I'd have said that there's probably a shot they can go in and win one, maybe two, you know, and take the series. But, boys, that was concerning last week. You got the comeback win against Florida game one when you started Johnny Allstaff against probably the best pitcher in the SEC. A lot of us thought maybe that was a throwaway game. It wasn't. I mean, the plan worked. They rotated pitchers in. They held a really good offense at bay. End up winning that, and man, are they set up. You're at home the next two. You got your ace on the bump the next day. Things are looking rosy, and then Cam Johnson has to go out with an injury, only pitches one inning. And look, I get it. I just saw it in a high school game last night. That's tough. You don't prep for that. The guys behind that aren't planning to pitch. But it's still concerning the way that went down. You end up losing, I mean, getting blown out two games in a row at home with tremendous crowds. And not just that, with what's on the line at this point in the season, that was a very important series. They knew it. Florida knew it. And you got everything set up right where you wanted at home, and you don't just lose. You get pummeled into the ground in embarrassing fashion. So I don't have a lot of optimism. This team goes on the road at Arkansas tonight, going up against Hunter Dietz. Got a 3.73 ERA, 6-2 overall. Very lengthy lefty, kind of throws like Randy Johnson. And this team, with their offensive woes, combined with a very stout home crowd, I don't have a lot of optimism for Oklahoma tonight. LJ Mercurius will start. A little gamesmanship from Arkansas. Didn't tell Oklahoma until they got off the bus. Oh, by the way, we moved the game up to 4 o'clock. So not a lot of prep time for Oklahoma. I don't really think it's going to matter. I'm not sold out on this team. I'm not giving up on this team. But they're to the point now they've got to show it.
0: Whenever you talk about them going to Arkansas, you know, the legacy of the SEC in baseball, every single series is going to be a hell of a series. But is this schedule starting to wear them down? You kind of talked about it, the power outages and then the injuries to the pitching. It just seems to me like they started off hot down in Texas. And as the season's gone along, they're starting to just kind of wear down.
3: Yeah, that might be some of it. You know, I don't want to make excuses for them. I know they wouldn't. But, I mean, look, you're right. Every single series you play in this league is pretty much a regional atmosphere against a regional team. So there's no doubt that can wear on you throughout a season. They've had a lot of expectations, been ranked in the top 20 for most of the year, sometimes top 15. And you've got disappointments to go along with that. I know that power was something they really thought they went out and got fixed. The team's sitting 277 on the year. That's not bad. But then you look, they've only got 48 home runs. By comparison, Arkansas only hitting 272. They've got 72 home runs. And that is kind of where you really see the difference in Oklahoma and the teams they've been playing in this league. If you can't do that on a consistent basis, change the game with one swing, it's hard. And when you've got pitching and injuries and inconsistencies in your bullpen and starting pitching, that's almost an impossible recipe to win in this league. So I know they thought they had the power fixed. It just has not come to fruition this year, and time is really running out to get that cranked up.
0: Talking to Dave Myrick, fantastic contributor here at 107.7 The Franchise, but you can hear him on The Franchise too. Him and Reeves calling Middell baseball games, which is tremendous. I've had a chance to call some high school games here recently too, and it is really just an absolute joy to be doing it, and I know Dave loves it too. The thing that sucks, and I talked about this with Randy, the thing that kind of sucks for OU right now too, is after you go to Arkansas And I think you and I agree that one would be great. Two would be tremendous. But then you don't really come home. In my opinion, how much better would it be if they got to play Tennessee at Kimmeray instead of out at the Brick?
3: Well, I mean, based on last weekend, not much. look, they had some of the best crowds, I mean, in the history of Kimmeray, a very short history, and even Eldale Mitchell Park. It was packed. The berms were packed. People were fired up. You've got all the support you want. And for years and years, Oklahoma baseball has been lauding, get out and support this team. Hey, we're in the SEC now. You got to get out and make a difference and put your butts in the seats. Well, the fans obliged, and the baseball team did not hold up their end of the bargain. So to answer your question, I guess there's a comfortability with that, playing at Kimmeray. You can roll out of your own dorm and ride a bike across the street and play ball. But I actually kind of saw

0: I was in the Jerry Ramsey Memorial Suite, so I can't see things really up close. I get an overall view of what's going on.
1: You ever take the binoculars?
0: Thank you. Somebody told me to take binoculars. It's not a terrible idea.
1: You just got to carry them around, though.
0: You put them around your neck. Yeah. I mean, how hard is that?
1: Wouldn't that be sort of cumbersome? Troublesome?
0: First of all, I am so impressed that you used the word cumbersome correctly.
1: That was my favorite song in high school.

0: they're going to have to get over, and that's actually winning their first playoff game. They had that in hand last year, but look, kind of like the Thunder, you go back to that first playoff series with the Mavericks, right, year before last. I think they took their lumps. They kind of learned how to do things in the playoffs. They came back next year. They knew how to respond better. So this team, a lot of the same guys, a lot of the same coaches will be hopefully back in that same spot for their sake and maybe, you know, make the leap and make a run. But, no, I'm with you. I think by saying that, he just took away any excuse Oklahoma football has in 26.
1: You heard Dave Myrick right here. He said 3-0 against Michigan, Georgia, and Texas. So look at it. Because that's what I took from you saying that.
0: You can take what. Yeah, you know what? If you got 14 NFL draft pick, yes, you should go 3-0 against those three teams.
1: And then finally, talking about taking your lumps and bumps, I will be with Sean Thurman tomorrow, starting at 11 o'clock, calling the Class A1 baseball championship. So far, we know Okarchi's in. We're waiting on the winner of Wright City and Dewar. Any thoughts? Anything? Any hints you can give me on either one of those, or am I just I'm in for a pretty good run there?
0: You're in for a surprise because I don't have a lot of intel on those teams. I did get a chance to call Class A slow pitch softball in Shawnee this week, and literally called some teams I never knew existed in Oklahoma. So if you get surprised tonight, it will not be any more than I was this week. But that sounds like a great game. The big schools, quarter and semis get fired up next week in Tulsa. So, yeah, hopefully Reeves and I will be back on the call. Out in Green Country, Carl Albert tonight taking on the winner of McGinnis El Reno for that championship in that district to advance to those games next week. So it's the best time for high school baseball. And, yeah, you'll have to let me know about the winner of Okarchi and whoever you said.
1: Real quick, El Reno Onion Burger versus Okarchi Chicken. Who you got?
0: I got Okarchi Chicken all day long with a frosty adult beverage with it.
1: Kelly, what do you got? El Reno Onion Burger or Okarchi Chicken?
2: I like them all, but I like the adult beverages, too, and I like that okra.
1: All right, Dave, super appreciate it, man. Thanks for being with us, man.
0: Thanks,
1: Dave.
0: Anytime. All right, you guys have a good weekend.
1: I see you. Dave Myrick joining us on the Quail Creek Bank Hotline.
2: I was listening to his call the other day, Carl Albert, SAS. Carl Albert, fourth inning. It's like 24-1. Carl Albert's just strong and everything.
1: Like I said, me and Sean, this is our first year of consistently calling high school baseball. We've done it throughout the past, and it's just a delight. It's absolutely the most fun. I love basketball.
2: Good weather.
1: Absolutely. Oh, are you kidding me?
2: Sometimes you call a football game, you might be freezing. You know what I mean? Yeah, baseball weather's the best.
1: Yeah, so I love basketball. Obviously, everybody around here loves football, and going to some of these coliseums for high schools is pretty cool. But there really is nothing than an afternoon at a ballpark. It's fantastic. So that is Kelly Gregg. I'm Jerry Ramsey. We are the Franchise Players. One more segment to go. We're going to find out, is creatine really the problem? There is an NBA draft prospect that says it was. We'll talk more about that when we get back on 107.7 The Franchise.
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7: That is going to be a fun exercise that we're going to do in the summer. It is named the 14... Name the 14 NFL draft picks on the current OU roster.
8: I'll go one, you go one. I'll say John Mateer.
7: Obviously, Jackson.
8: Jaden Jackson?
7: Yeah, defensive.
8: Big Dom didn't get drafted, but I think Jaden will get drafted.
7: I stand by what I said.
8: Okay, but you know what? I'd hate to. Now again, who's probably better run stopper? Big Dom didn't get drafted, but I don't ever want to disrespect the guy. So I hope my man Jaden Jackson gets drafted high. I think he will too. I think. You're right. Yeah, he'll be a good third, fourth round pick. My fault.
7: See, he'll go fourth round. In your opinion.
8: I hope, but also too. I mean, I knew another short, sawed off nose guard that only went in the sixth round. Sometimes when you're just a run stopper, they think about, hey, we can just find a plug. But when they see how active he is, how he keeps his double teams to himself, and I have no idea. I mean, me and Dom, the 40-yard dash, the only time they let us run is when we ran the fat man's relay. I'm slow. He was slow, and that's why he didn't get drafted. But, hey, it's not where you start, it's where you end up.
7: Oh, hold on. The fact that I just brought that up and that was a conversation tells you it's going to be lean. It's going to see.
8: I'm just saying, I'm not okay. I'm strong. But every offseason, how many surgeries has he had? And he's going to get drafted. But I could just, you know, like I have this thing. I've been hit in the head where I have to run it through my register. And I just think, I always put myself like Big Dom. You know, I'll never forget Martin Chase, best defense tackle, one of ever to play at OU. He went in the fifth round. I'm thinking, man, I'm going free agent. And, I went in the sixth round. But, you know, you sort of look at it, and year to year, right, numbers, David Stone, right? People are like, hey, Grayson Holden, you know, fourth round pick, or was he a fifth round? I don't know. But you think maybe she went, man, he never started.
7: Sure.
8: You know, something there. But again, he's got a great base, great talent. Get a good coach here at the 49ers, coach him up. But yeah, okay, yeah, took too long. Ooh. Jane Jackson's getting drafted. I'll go with his counterpart, David Stone. You're say, well,
7: that's we're done. Kip Lewis.
8: Hey, where's David Stone going to get drafted? I seen him top 10. But again, guys never started. Mm-hmm. Right, there's a hey, this year he's going to start. And what's going to be great about it, instead of playing, you know, you're going to consistency in the run game. You know, hey, we don't know. I'm just guessing, but I've seen athletic defensive tackles. We don't know. Hey, how many times was he just rolling out there on 3rd and 6? Instead of 1st and 10 and 2nd and 3, you know, you think you'd put your run guys out there, Dom and Jaden, right? Short yards, if we can dictate to that. So this year, it'll be great for David. But David will get drafted. Great athlete. I mean, long arms.
7: Okay.
8: And he likes money.
7: There you go. But like I said, closer to football, we'll get all 14.
8: We'll do this all day.
7: Same one, no? That was about it for me. Darren Peterson, somebody's going to get drafted from Kansas. And he came out with something that I thought that maybe you might know a little bit about. Darren Peterson revealed that taking a high dosage of creatine led to his cramping issues at Kansas. And he was taken to a hospital by an ambulance in September because he thought he was going to die.
8: I agree with him. Creatine, I can't take it. I mean, it's something, yeah, it cramps you up. Irritable bowel syndrome. I'm like an addict. I've tried it a lot of times in my life. I even tried the TikTok gummy creatines. Horrible.
7: He said, I made it to the training room and I started begging for them to call 911. They were trying to get a vein and get me an IV, get me back hydrated, but I was cramping so hard that they couldn't get a vein. I thought I was going to die on the training table that day.
8: I would say creatine's it.
7: What are we doing? Why are you taking it?
8: Some people don't have that. You know, some people are allergic to penicillin, which I am. Some people aren't. Some people have that reaction. Some don't. But yeah, I've tried. I mean, don't call child abuse on it. I've tried it on all three of my boys too. They didn't like it either. I'm like Todd Marinovich's dad. Nothing but gizzards.
7: Oh gosh, what was his name? Todd Marinovich. Who was the pick before Barry Sanders? Tony Mandarich.
8: Oh yeah, I watch him on TikTok.
7: Really?
8: Yeah. You know, he came back, made a good career there with the Colts. But yeah, something. I mean, as an athlete, I would, you know, I'd look for every edge. I try it, but if it does cramp you up. It's, you know, yeah, I could definitely see that happening.
7: All right. So yesterday we were talking about Ruby Malin winning the Big 12 Pitcher of the Year. But when our show started, she was. By the time our show ended.
8: Hit her last night.
7: By the time our show ended, she was the co-Big 12 Pitcher of the Year. I have zero problem with Kenny Gajewski didn't, but I have zero problem with this. We all know what Nigel Kennedy is, and this is a fumble by the Big 12. And if you want to talk about just kind of embarrassing yourself as a conference, Ruby does deserve some.
8: Ruby deserves it.
7: Yeah,
8: some sort of thing. Disrespect to her teammates here in Oklahoma State, but how much is Texas Tech playing for that roster and Ruby? Is doing a great job for her teammates. What does a great teammate do?
7: Make the
8: hop on my back. I'll take you with me.
7: Yes, they make another players better. I get that. I do.
8: The Big 12, though. Come on, it's the Big 12.
7: Nigel Kennedy deserves some sort of hardware, or they paid a pretty penny for it. Yeah, it is what it is.
8: Well, right, pretty penny, but Kennedy threw 140 innings. Oh, Ruby, 220. And I guarantee it, she's getting paid more less than Canada.
7: So now is she a better bargain? Sure.
8: Rudy's a killer.
7: Okay. I've never actually.
8: I love it. Rudy, what'd she ask her? She asked Kenny last night, I don't know how many pitches I threw. It didn't feel like many. 92, and it was a one hitter.
7: They had a real coming out party. And I think as long as.
8: Look what Kenny did, threw his ace.
7: No doubt.
8: She'd probably be better if her. I don't know. Is she a lefty or a righty?
7: I believe she's a righty.
8: Okay,
7: I could be wrong.
8: She could. I mean, her bet. The best pitcher. Her left arm. Then the other arm.
7: I don't want to get sentimental, but I think we can. But happy anniversary. And I actually missed it by a couple of days, but I want to make sure that we. It's a very special anniversary. Are you worried because you didn't get anything? Don't worry about it.
8: You didn't tell me.
7: But it's a very, very special anniversary. It is, hold on, how many days is it? It is 24 years. And I forgot whether he cusses or not. So if he cusses, I'm going to bail out of this. We had this.
9: Wow, we talk. Everybody on my team, all the rest of the soldiers that went to war with me, enjoying their summer. Enjoying it. But look at me. Look what I'm going through. I got to listen to Phil talk to me about this. For what? It's about summertime. I'm supposed to be with my kids and my wife. Chilling. I got to go through this. This is what I got to go through. This Allen Iverson life in a nutshell. I know I don't do everything right. No, I do. I'll do a whole lot of that ain't right. Yes, I do. I'm just like y'all, though. Believe me. Like you, I'm just like you. I'm just like you. I might be better, I might not be. But I'm just like you. I'm human, just like you. It ain't even about really me. No, I'm selfish to the fact that my daughter gotta go through it. My daughter's 7 years old, man. I mean, all y'all ask yourself, you know, just think about that. If y'all had a kid that's able to understand what's going on, and somebody talk bad about their daddy or their mother every day about a damn game, about a game, how would y'all feel? I mean, for real, honestly. Any of y'all that got kids, I know y'all understand. This is what my daughter got to deal with when she go to school every day. Tell your daddy, come home. Daddy, my teacher said, don't leave. Daddy, the girl in my class said, you getting traded. Daddy, this, that, and the third. I mean, for a game, just for 1 minute, stick your foot in my shoes and try to deal with what I go through in my life. My best friend, dead. Dead. And we lost. And this is what I got to go through for the rest of the summer until the season start over again. This is what I got to go through. This is my life in a nutshell. And y'all go home and have y'all lovely life, man. Live it up to the fullest.
7: That is the stuff that we never hear about the We Talking About Practice. So that was the We Talking About Practice, but I had never heard that. Where
8: there was a murder trial of his friend. Yeah, his friend was murdered, and that was a lot of it, too. And I just thought it was just about practice.
7: But you see him just sort of...
8: a lot of stuff going on. Yeah.
7: Like, melted out. He does a really good point, though, where and he's pointing, and he's like, I'm just like you.
8: Right.
7: But, go ahead.
8: Oh, I don't know. I mean, I know that was about... But I would want... Hey, you know, your dad practices hard. That's what I would like them to tell my kids. Right? If they were in class, damn, your dad played hard.
7: Hold on. You mean that, you know, is somebody telling my daughter how bad they think I stink on the radio every day?
8: I'm sure. Yeah, on the radio. But no, I think it wasn't about practice. But yeah, I always liked Allen, man. He was great. Remember him stepping over Tyronn Lue?
7: What I will tell you about Allen Iverson, I would want that kid, and actually he was a Piston for a little while. Unfortunately, he was way past his prime. But
8: that quarterback too?
7: Yeah, well, you know what he did? He showed up to work and worked hard. He did.
8: He was undersized. He'd fight you tooth and nail.
7: And that's all he could. And trust me, as an undersized guy, I know you have to fight a little harder than the bigger guy.
8: I loved his squads. What? The Kimby.
7: Yeah.
8: Eric Snow.
7: No, right? Aaron McKee.
8: Right.
7: Yeah.
8: Tyronn Hill.
7: The ugliest. Yeah, you're going to say ugliest man in the NBA. But, Allen Iverson, he changed the way that athletes, especially NBA athletes, approached their day. And some good stuff, some bad stuff.
8: Right, I'll never forget. I was like, the Hoyas got small guys? I always thought they just had tall centers. But yeah, he was him and, was it John Thompson, right?
7: Yep. Got a couple of minutes left here. We did get a announcement of some kick times for the football schedule.
8: Oh, let's hear them.
7: And there's some, so they're predicting some of the kick times. So this isn't official, but this is, tell me how you feel, and let's go through that stretch, right? The 11 a.m. kick against Michigan. Are you okay with that or not?
8: I love it. Again, as a, I always think as a player, but yeah, you just wake up and roll.
7: Once again, these are predictions, but this will also be one of the bigger games of the second week.
8: I'll probably put that one like at 6:30 or something.
7: You think that's going to be an evening game?
8: Yeah.
7: I think that it'll be a big kickoff, whatever. The big Fox kickoff or whatever.
8: They'll even get more heat because Mike Vrabel's cheating on his wife. What did Jerron Moore do? Cheat on his wife. These coaches.
7: Georgia, a 2:30, that makes sense. That is a nice little SEC pocket.
8: That, yeah, tremendous. What it will, what do you think? What, I mean, it's going to be humid down there.
7: Oh, in Georgia?
8: Yeah.
7: That's Georgia. I don't know anything about Georgia.
8: Yeah, it's humidity.
7: They got some peaches. Right. That's what I know about
8: and
7: Georgia.
8: They got those hedges, right?
7: Yes, they
8: don't
7: do have
8: get
7: hedges.
8: Knocked into the hedges.
7: Texas, they got it as a 2:30. It doesn't matter what time it is. Texas is going to whoop Oklahoma's ass.
8: I don't know. I love what they've done offensively down there.
7: This is a big year for Venables. It really is. It's a big year because he has not figured out a way. And who said it the other day? To score a touchdown. Forget beat Texas. He needs to learn how to score a touchdown on Texas.
8: Me and our quarterback healthy. But, yeah, a big year for the offense.
7: Looking at some of the other down the line here, 6:30 at the Swamp. That's a nice.
8: Oh, that would be a good one.
7: 2:30 with A&M coming up here. That'd be nice.
8: That'd be good.
7: And then
8: I haven't seen them in a while.
7: Ending your year at 11 o'clock in the morning with Missouri.
8: Let's get it on. Who's there? Austin Simmons, I think, transferred from Ole Miss?
7: I don't know, but by then, Oklahoma fans will figure out a way to be pissed off at Missouri fans. It every single year. I don't know how they do it. I don't know why. But somehow Oklahoma fans get upset with Missouri fans. Happens every single year.
8: We were upset with our own fan, our own player last time.
10: I said soft, because I said soft, so what? I say I spell it. S-O-F capital T. Soft.
7: I think there's a consensus today. Go ahead.
8: Go ahead and the Lakers in their crybaby.
7: Yeah, that was incredibly soft. I'll just add a little bit there. Especially because there's not a damn thing you do about it. I mean, goodness gracious, at least in the time of play, maybe you can sway a referee to, like, switch the whistle or whatever. But afterwards, when you're pulling the FCA meeting in the middle, right, and you didn't even pray, like, what are we doing? Yes, it's off to Charmin. Absolutely. All right, Kelly, what do you, and give me anything over the weekend.
8: I got the Spurs tonight.
7: Okay.
8: And let's go. I mean, it'll be 3-0 by the time we talk.
7: Okay. Sounds good. That is Kelly Gregg. I'm Jerry Ramsey. We are the Franchise Players. CJ the DJ is right here. Or C Swizzle. Is that it? What is it? C Jizzle? What are you? I don't. You'll answer to anything. Ah, if you answer to anything, you won't believe in anything. Okay, done. Remember that. CJ the DJ coming up with the other guys are on here too, right? Okay, Matt and Tyler. Yeah, Matt and Tyler will be here. They are on remote today. They'll tell you where they're at when we get back. When we get back to you, it'll be the Franchise Afternoon Show. I am gone for the weekend. See ya.
11: Well, this is great.
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13: 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The Franchise. 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
7: Who told you? When she was pregnant. How did she break it?
8: She was trying to stand on her head. We were trying to get pregnant. I didn't know if my swimmers could swim.
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7: There's not much exaggeration to this story. We were trying to make another baby. And after I completed the act, I got up like Larry Bird after he won the three-point contest and pointed at the ceiling and said, "That's a boy."
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0: Oklahoma. It is the Franchise Afternoon Show. Matt Burton, Tyler Neal, along with you. Today we got CJ the DJ, CJ Craig, back in studio with us today. And we're out here at Kalidi Kia South Edmond. 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Nobody else does it like our friends here at Kalidi Kia. Come check out the new Kia Tellurides as well. Still got the, like, matte tan, I guess, is that the color that we would describe? Light brown, not fully murdered out. It's not murdered out. It does have black rims on it and nice black tinted windows, but really sweet look. They got it propped up on that stand that looks like it's on the mountain. It just looks awesome in here at Kalidi Kia. So come on out and say what's up to us here today. T. Neal, how are we?
1: What's up, man, dude? Happy Friday. I'm so thrilled that we are almost at the weekend. Thrilled we've got a ton of stuff to talk about. I mean, we don't have enough time in the show to get to every single thing, at least not with the depth that we'd probably like to. I did want to, I told you this yesterday, NBA lottery is on Sunday. The Thunder are participating in the lottery. So today, Matt, if you wouldn't mind, at the beginning of every segment today, we are going to do a tankathon spin. So if you don't mind.
0: I got
1: mind,
0: one ready. I'll do it.
1: One per segment.
0: Let's do it.
1: Listener, feel free to play along. Send in your results there on the franchise text line. Matt, what did your results?
0: Where did I get? Use? Okay. We got the Wizards with the number one pick, the Mavs with the second pick, and then not really anything shocking after that. Pacers.
1: Three. So OKC stays.
0: Yep.
1: I got Utah one, jumping up three spots. The Pelicans pick that's going to Atlanta, up five spots to number two, which, man, I haven't really considered Atlanta's role in all of it. Fun team. I don't know what they're going to do with CJ McCollum, if he's under contract or not. I think he must be. Memphis jumping up three spots to three. And Chicago getting some lottery luck.
0: There you go.
1: A five-spot jump up to four. But OKC stays. The Indy pick does drop out, so the Clippers get that pick.
0: Oh, gosh.
1: Everybody's kind of rooting for, I mean, this could be a bad, bad, bad week or two for the Clippers.
0: Yes.
1: If we ever hear a ruling on the affirmation stuff.
0: Yeah.
1: Is that the name of it?
0: Aspiration. Yes.
1: They could not have a pick at all, and they could get some sort of, you know, from the. Well, I mean, it's the soft on crime league, so it's probably not going to happen.
0: Yeah.
1: But
0: no.
1: A big potential for that.
0: Here's what they'll do. They'll find the richest owner in all of sports. That's what they'll do. They'll find Steve Ballmer, and they'll be like, oh yeah, okay. What else do you want us to do? He's got it in his couch, actually, with the amount that we find him. But
1: so we'll keep that tab handy today. One of those is a segment as we build up to the big weekend that is the NBA lottery weekend. 2 o'clock Central, just like everybody would guess on a Sunday.
0: Of course,
1: right there in the middle of your Sunday afternoon.
0: Why wouldn't it be? Shout out to It's the Dumper on the text line. It says Friday beers. Let's go. Absolutely. Generic Texas fan sends us in a gif of someone wearing a Lakers hat but crying uncontrollably. And then Slot says, sigh, kind of a crap start to the weekend. Having water issues at the house and need to finish off some driveway cleaning. Then I remembered I could use Lakers and national media tears to finish up. Thunder versus the world. Let's go. Let's go, slots. That's what I'm talking about. We also have CJ the DJ, like I said, CJ Craig, back on the ones and twos. CJ, how are we doing, man?
2: Doing fantastic. Had a pretty eventful evening yesterday. Like you know, I told you on postgame, went out, bought my first car that was under my name.
0: Yeah.
1: Nice, dude.
2: Yep, got it.
0: Let's
2: it was
0: go.
2: A nice little, nice little 2013 Subaru Impreza. Got it for a really good price and was super excited to get that. And then I immediately came back here because I knew we had Thunder activities going on later in the evening. Got to spend some time just absolutely watching Twitter meltdown. It's been glorious.
1: Did you kind of enjoy take that thing out for all it's worth?
2: Couldn't quite hear what you said. A little producing on air. I think you guys might be loose on your connection, so you might check that a minute. But yeah,
0: okay. We're building back
1: Texas,
0: up. We're building
1: we're
0: back up.
1: There.
0: Did you take it for a joyride?
1: Yeah, did you joyride that thing after your trip was over at the station?
2: Oh yeah, I took a little cruise on Hefner. Took it all the way down. Rode really smooth. But yeah, I mean, there's not a better feeling than having one that you bought with your own money, right?
1: Well, CJ, not to totally one-up you, and I'm going to say this so it's not Matt saying it so he doesn't feel bad. I see your one big purchase last night, and I raise you a Matt home purchase today. Yeah. Congrats, Matt. Yeah.
2: Congratulations, Matt.
3: Signed my life away.
1: Congrats.
3: Signed my life away today.
1: Been running this way and that, as you do. Oh, as you close on
3: today, man. If you guys have known the half of the last, like, hour, my life, just nothing but
1: man.
3: Stress. Luckily, I am, I try to keep it cool. Try to keep it cool under pressure, but it's been a weird last hour, but
1: already
3: good.
1: Moving some things in? Are you,
3: yeah, already
1: you
3: moving
1: sleep
3: some
1: there
3: things
1: tonight,
3: in.
1: Are you guys
3: we will sleep there
1: nice.
3: Tonight. We will sleep there tonight, trying to get out of our rent house basically as fast as possible.
1: Do you have a busy evening ahead of you as well, or
3: yes.
1: Did you get a lot? Okay.
3: 100%.
1: Okay.
3: You got a really big evening. They are actually picking up the U-Haul, I believe, as we speak right
1: okay.
3: now. So I will join them wherever. I'm guessing at the rent house to load everything in later. Who knows where we're at? I'm flying by the seat of my pants.
1: If you're distracted at all by, you know, a text or need to step away for a phone call, me and CJ can handle things.
3: Appreciate that. There might be
1: a village.
3: There might be a reputable internet provider that
1: yep.
3: That has to call me or text me at some point that you know, I was waiting around for, and they did not arrive at the window that they said that they would arrive that I was scheduled to.
1: Yep.
3: Which that's okay. I wanted to do the earliest window, right? Because that's the most likelihood of that, you know, they won't run behind or anything like that. But we were closing on the house, signing the papers, everything this morning. So I had to go with the next window. And, sure enough, they're running late. They still haven't been there
1: 200.
3: Yet. 200. We'll
1: 200 on the franchise text line, wide open today. It is a Friday.
3: Oh, we're mailing this in. I'm sorry.
1: I mean, we'll mail it in as much as we can, but there is a lot of sports to talk about. We'll do it in a mail it in nature, though. So please join us, 405-478-1077. 200 hits us, says, congrats, mortgage owner.
3: Yeah, when I was signing the documents,
1: that's the negative
3: it said,
1: way to think about it. Come on.
3: Yeah, when I was signing the documents, it said you'll have this paid off in 2056. I almost fainted.
1: Yeah, you
3: there.
1: Can't look at that number.
3: Yeah, I almost
1: that's
3: fainted.
1: A number that doesn't
3: like,
1: exist.
3: Oh yeah, I was like, 2056 is not a real year. Okay. Like,
1: well,
3: the sun might blow up by then, and you will all be dead by then. Sorry,
1: Southern
3: not
1: man
3: to...
1: says, congrats for being the president of your HOA.
3: Yeah.
1: Says,
3: I'm
1: no,
3: so
1: congrats
3: so
1: on the
3: excited.
1: Mansion, bro. Good stuff. Good stuff.
3: I'm so excited to attend that first HOA meeting. You have no idea. No idea. I am so excited for that. I just want to people watch. I just want to see what everyone's griping about.
1: And then I've never owned a Subaru, so I don't know if this is a joke that's going over my head or if I'm just not in on the Impreza lingo here. But Rocket Power CJ says, CJ, it's not an automatic Impreza, is it?
2: Yes, it is, and I'm fully aware of the CVT transmission in it. That was something I considered when I bought the vehicle, and yeah, we're just going to make it work from there.
3: There you go.
1: See, he's thought through the
3: CJ's
1: hard things.
3: Car guy.
1: He's
3: car
1: making
3: guy.
1: Decisions. He's
3: absolutely.
1: He's considering all the you know, all the possible ramifications of all the things.
3: Yeah.
1: Making big boy purchases. We kind of all are. Not me. I feel like I need to go spend some money.
3: Yeah,
1: right
3: you
1: now.
3: Do. I think you do. New golf clubs.
1: Oh,
3: what?
1: At least one.
3: Yeah,
1: you need
3: right.
1: that five. What I've been thinking about.
3: Oh, you got a new puppy. Not that long ago.
1: Yeah.
3: You got a new puppy.
1: Yeah.
3: Scott
1: he's doing
3: Fair.
1: A great job. Quick
3: Lloyd
1: update.
3: Yeah, Lloyd update.
1: He's doing really well. He's a
3: Let's
1: super
3: go,
1: smart
3: Lloyd.
1: Dog.
3: Come on.
1: Still,
3: man.
1: As long as we. He's kind of like a kid. He's got his phases throughout the day where
3: yeah.
1: it's just like, oh, my gosh, stop chewing on everything. Outside of that, though, he's great. We just got to figure out during those moments, keep a cool head, just like a
3: yeah.
1: just like a parent, right?
3: Absolutely.
1: All right, he's feeling big feelings here. He needs to get this energy out.
3: Right.
1: Let's help him do so in a manner that's not tearing our house
3: that's
1: up.
3: Not, yes.
1: Outside of that, doing great. He slept through the night like 9 or 10 straight nights at this point
3: let's
1: and
3: go.
1: Is great. Doing a great job. Good job by you, Lloyd.
3: He's learning. He's like, okay, this is when
1: yeah.
3: I can get my sleeping in. This is when I need to get the sleeping in, whenever the parents, whenever all the humans are.
1: It's funny
3: yeah.
1: how every dog kind of gets there. It's like, you know, the sleep thing is actually
3: it's pretty sick.
1: Pretty
3: yeah.
1: nice.
3: Yeah.
1: I want to do as much of it as I can.
3: Yeah. Scott from Maris says, way to go, CJ. He says, nice, Matt. He says, did you sign with a real pen or an e-pen? There were a bunch of documents that we had to e-sign, but we signed real pens today. Real pins.
1: Cross that
3: today.
1: Closing table. It's like,
3: it's literally that. In one thing, I don't know. Like, I don't think this is like giving anything away really, but my wife, her signature is kind of like a scribble, right? She,
1: oh, that's
3: she kind
1: nice
3: of scribbles it a little bit. And I don't do, I scribble like a couple of letters on my signature, but it's nothing like crazy.
1: Yeah.
3: And we sign the first document, and the guy goes, all right, Erica, you're good to keep signing how you are since it's just scribbles, whatever. He's like, Matt, you're going to have to write, like, your middle name as well here. So I was like, dude, I was like, what do you mean? I was like, she doesn't have to, but I got to just
1: because. Is that just because it was on there?
3: I don't scribble?
1: Or?
3: I was like, yeah. I was like, just because I don't scribble, I was like, but she can.
1: Oh yeah.
3: She can scribble and not and get away with it. I was like,
1: he's
3: what
1: like,
3: is
1: for all I know with her, she
3: yeah.
1: is. So
3: and I
1: as cleanly as you do it.
3: Yeah.
1: You need to include it.
3: And I obviously, as someone who does not write their or like write their middle name and their signature, that added a few. I was like, sorry, I could feel the eyes in the room watching
1: yeah.
3: me.
1: That's
3: as
1: not
3: I tried to,
1: nature, right?
3: No, absolutely not.
1: Yeah.
3: Watch me think through how I'm going to sign my my middle name. Let's see. 627 says, imagine getting your crap tossed in the stands all night, then go and cry to the refs after the game.
1: We're not going to start there. We'll get there. We're not starting.
3: We'll get there. I mean, we're almost out of this segment. We're definitely going to start there next segment, though. I'll tell you that much. 315 says, change your transmission fluid every 30 to 50,000 miles, and you should be fine. And Rock Power says, no, CJ, no, you can't have an automatic Impreza or WRX. They have to be standards. Oh, no.
2: I guess I'm opposed
1: CJ,
2: to them.
1: Can you drive a standard?
2: I've driven it before. I'd prefer not to, but, I mean, I know how to.
3: Yeah.
1: Matt, can you drive a standard?
3: No, absolutely not. No. I would say that's the best, like, probably the best deterrent for getting your car stolen. Is just have a standard car. No one's going to steal
1: yeah,
3: that.
1: Yeah, good chance of
3: no one's gonna
1: not,
3: steal that.
1: People not being able to. Yeah,
3: absolutely.
1: Sure.
3: Good stuff, though. Yes, I mean, we can start with the Thunder. Welding Man says, happy Victory Friday for the Thunder, but a mourning Friday for the softball ladies.
1: Mm,
3: yes,
1: man.
3: Absolutely.
1: I'm excited to dig into that, too.
3: Man, yeah, we will. Do we have Lisa Breen today? She's
1: I think so.
3: Good to join us at 5:15.
1: I'm sure she's not quite as excited about this go-around, but she's a professional. I'm
3: I hate
1: sure
3: that,
1: she'll
3: but we
1: got
3: to talk through it. But, you know, maybe got to get her, have her to get us, like, pumped up a little bit. Like hey,
1: yeah.
3: like, turn this into a
1: yep.
3: positive for us, Alyssa. Or, you know, I mean, she's really positive when she joins us. Or maybe today she's ready to burn it all down. Who knows?
1: Ooh,
3: I doubt it.
1: For that.
3: I doubt it.
1: if she's not, maybe one more segment. So 2 segments from now, Ryan Aber's pulling double duty for us this week.
3: Oh, shout out Ryan Aber, man.
1: I hit up Ryan Chapman because it's been yeah. overdue to have him on. I was like, dude, we need, you know, been meaning to have you on. Can you come on? He's like, yeah, sure. He said, fair warning, because I was wanting somebody to talk softball with because that was a big night last
3: night,
1: obviously. He's like, fair warning, I was going to Thunder up last night, so I didn't watch softball. Aber had us covered. I was like, I'm going to check with Aber then if that's all right with you. We need some softball chat.
3: Right.
1: But we'll catch back up with Ryan here as the postseason rolls on.
3: This is weird. You know, we, you know, talked to Eddie and Ryan in the morning. You know, we did that throughout college basketball season. Then we hit Eddie and Ryan up, and all of a sudden they can't make it. I don't know. It's weird.
1: Next time he hits me up
3: no,
1: to
3: we
1: talk to
3: me
1: basketball, I'm going to be like, there was a game last night? I didn't watch it, man. I was too busy doing something else.
3: Right.
1: Not that game.
3: Stas says, signing your middle name is awful. I've had to do it for a couple of home purchases. Yeah, I was like, okay.
1: So many cursive letters that you just don't
3: have
1: no,
3: written
1: I
3: had
1: in a
3: no
1: long
3: idea.
1: Time, don't practice.
3: Absolutely. But let's go ahead. Let's get out of here. We will obviously talk some Thunder basketball coming up on the other side as they take a 2-0 series lead against the Los Angeles Lakers.
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6: 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Matt Burton, Tyler Neal, CJ Craig along with you today. And it's not a full mail-it-in Friday, but it is feeling mail-it-in a little bit in nature. Because, I mean, some big things happened last night. Obviously, we'll talk some OU softball next segment with Ryan Aber as they crash out of the SEC softball tournament out there in Lexington. And the Oklahoma City Thunder, which, by the way, Colton Sellers, he's with us, by the way. He's said first try, he had the Oklahoma City Thunder jumping all the way up on his tankathon sim.
7: Unreal.
6: Up to number one. That would be just hilarious. Are you ready for another spin?
7: Yeah, if you're joining us, if you're just joining us, top of every segment, we're doing a lottery sim on tankathon today. Join us. Send in your results.
6: What I got?
7: Mine again. OKC stays at 12, Chicago 1, Sacramento 2, Indy stays in that top 4 at 3, and Washington drops from 1 to 4.
6: I got Washington 1 again. That's my second straight Washington Wizards.
7: They're in the one spot, right?
6: I believe so, okay. Yes. The Utah Jazz get the second pick, the Kings get the third pick, and the Chicago Bulls jump up 5 spots to get the 4 pick, which means the Clippers would end up getting the 5th pick.
7: There's been a lot of lottery luck for Chicago for us. They jumped up to 3 last segment for me and jumped 8 spots to number 1 this time.
6: I know. Maybe it's a sign. Might be a sign. 921 hits us, says, you guys are radio studs. One day your signature will be valuable. Get it right. Oh, no. Not me. Not me. Tyler's will. Tyler's already valuable.
7: Losing steam quickly.
6: all right, Tyler, let's dive in, man. 125-107 was the final last night. Oklahoma City Thunder get the victory. Take a 2-0 lead in this one. I will ask you where you want to start off with this. Do you want to start off? Because I'm frankly kind of tired about the blowback with the referees and all this stuff, but there was a lot of stuff.
7: I tend to want to start positive.
6: Okay, I'm down.
7: And I just think McCain and Mitchell deserve a lot of credit. So let's go there.
6: Let's do it, man. Starting off there, I mean, AJ Mitchell, I mean, he had himself a run there in that, he did. Especially in that third quarter, was it? Or was it the second quarter? They had that run. I think it was the second quarter. He was kind of feeling himself. And then the third quarter to me was the difference. And this is what I'm talking about whenever I say, hey, when the Thunder's bench gets in there, like, they can extend leads. Yeah. They were down 5. Shea picks up his fourth foul. The Thunder were down 5, 69-64. Shea checks out. I believe AJ was already out there. So I think Cason Wallace maybe checks in for Shea. And all of a sudden, at the end of the third quarter, the Thunder are up, what, 12, 13 at the end of the third? After being down 5 when Shea gets out of the game, They go up 13 heading into the fourth quarter, and Shea gets checked back in. Now, immediately that lead got cut back down to 6, I think, like, almost right away in the fourth quarter. But, I mean, that's when, you know, a little Case Wallace had a great fourth quarter as well. But we'll start off with Jared McCain, man, because why not? I mean, I love Jared McCain. Obviously, I mean, if you're there in the arena as well, the fans absolutely love Jared McCain. I mean, anytime he hits a shot, it is like a party is going on in the Paycom Center. 18 minutes, 18 points, 7 of 11 from the floor, 4 of 5 from 3. Again, matching his game 1 3-point total. So he's now, what would that be, 8 of 10 from 3 in these two games in this series. Didn't have any other stat, Tyler. No other set.
7: Well, he had one
6: other
7: turnover. Didn't play in the first quarter. So
6: yeah,
7: this,
6: exactly.
7: You know,
6: but just straight buckets from Jared McCain.
7: Yep.
6: Just it was awesome. It was so great to watch. And I mean, my dad said it after the game. We were texting about it. He's like, every single time Jared McCain shoots it, I think it's going.
7: Oh, 100%. I'm way past that feeling.
6: Oh yeah. I mean, it's just like, it's a perfect shot too. I mean, like the form, you would teach that form, like that. It's, he gets the shot off quick.
7: Mm-hmm.
6: Sometimes he does the no dip and you still think it's going in. Like, I mean, he is just such a great shooter. And not only that, man, it's not just like spot up threes. I mean, he's getting to the mid range and pulling up, especially when he has a bigger defender on him where, you know, he's driving and that defender's kind of leaning towards the basket. He'll just pull up real quick and shoot it while they're leaning. I mean, he is just, what an awesome pickup from Sam Presti. My goodness.
7: Yeah, he replaced Usman Jang essentially on the roster, who, you know, love him to death and think he could really turn himself and have a great NBA career there in Milwaukee or wherever else. Had some good games this year, but it's the second instance, unless I'm missing one, but it's the second instance for Presti where you had a problematic piece of the roster. Not I'm not calling Jang problematic, but somebody who's not contributing to, you know, wins on the floor, especially late in the playoffs, or in the playoffs at all. Last one was Giddey into Caruso. This one was, you know, Jang, and I know this wasn't direct, but Jang into McCain. And it's just crazy, man. He's an unreal shooter. 18 points in 17 minutes, only a plus one out there, but, you know, he started to play some of those with Shea minutes there in the fourth quarter, and that was when some of the things kind of evened out. It's wild. 4 of 5 from three to come off the bench and do that is just crazy, crazy, crazy impressive. And you mentioned his quick, you know, his quick trigger. That is going, especially, like, he's a good athlete. He moves around the floor really well. He has a really good handle. The only question with McCain right now is size and ability on the defensive side of the ball.
6: Mm-hmm.
7: And as long as he's, you know, shooting the ball like this and being as impactful on offense as he is, it really doesn't, I mean, you can't just be like a total sieve on defense, but he's not that.
6: No.
7: I mean, he's already improved so much in his time in OKC, and it, I mean, he's a huge, huge impact player potentially for this run. Now, as the, you know, We got to take it with a little bit of a grain of salt because the Lakers just don't have. I mean, this is a stables game. They do not have the horses in the stables that OKC does, and McCain's taking advantage of that. But that's what you want him to do, right?
6: And not only that, man. I mean, we talked about it a lot after game one, and then we talked about it a lot on post game last night. The Lakers are, for better or worse, whatever, they are fine with trying to shut down Shea and giving up.
7: And they're doing a good job of that.
6: They are. They're frustrating Shea.
7: Yeah.
6: If we want to talk about, I mean, J.J. Redick last night said that, oh, they foul on every possession. I would say, J.J., watch what Marcus Smart does to Shea Alexander all the way up and down the court. Like, I mean, he is just bear-hugging him all the way up and down the court. But, hey, that's fair enough. Like, whatever. But they are okay with shutting down Shea, and they are okay, it seems like, with, hey, if they're a little bit late on a closeout, hey, that's fine, whatever. You know, we're going to bet that they won't continue to make these shots where they weren't in the first half, right? The Thunder weren't making those shots in the first half. But, man, if you keep getting the team this talented and this deep, just basically cracks at it every single time that are pretty open looks, like it's not going to go in your favor that many times. You just keep giving these good looks over and over and over.
7: Especially not this Lakers team. Now, we'll see how, you know, the Spurs or how the Timberwolves or somebody out of the East, if they run the same kind of playbook. But then the thing is,
6: I would say the Spurs could, because sure, you have Wimby on the back line.
7: That's Roman,
6: just,
7: yeah. Well, and that's where Chet's, I mean, and Chet was amazing. He deserves a lot of comment on this, too, and we will get to him. But if you're Mark, this is where the coaching aspect comes in and the man management of, hey, guys, in case, like, teams might continue to play us this way,
8: yeah,
7: like, go win us a championship. This is, you couldn't dream for an easier offensive setup than, like, the pressure that you may feel. Like, that's a privilege. Shea has earned us that, has earned you the opportunity to shoot open shots and to play make behind, you know, that second man showing on Shea.
8: Mm-hmm.
7: Like, you couldn't dream of having easier opportunities. And I know there's still pressure behind it, but, go, you know, lean into that. That's you couldn't ask for anything more.
6: Yeah. Shout out to your boy Rick. Says, I guess I missed something. What's the deal with Belgium Waffle University that Chapman is always going on about? A.J. Mitchell said that, like, in his,
7: intro or whatever.
6: Like Sunday Night Football intros, right? A.J. Mitchell said that was kind of like his rookie prank last year, that the team made him do that. A.J. Mitchell, I believe, was born in Belgium, I think.
7: Yep.
6: Yeah, so as you
7: and
6: was,
7: he grew
6: so
7: up,
6: that's why.
7: He there's like pictures of him playing with Wimby on some of those French.
6: Right.
7: I think he spent some time in France as well. So.
6: Yeah, yeah. So there, that's the Belgium Waffle University thing. A.J. Mitchell, awesome.
7: And it's only two turnovers, you know, in those 30 minutes. Like,
6: it's becoming more and more apparent. Obviously, he's not shooting a great from three. I think one of eight from three in this series. Didn't hit one last night. It was 0 for 3, but man, so crafty. And the mid-range, too. I mean, he kind of did like a one dribble pull-up mid-range.
7: Yeah.
6: And that's great. The one that Shea was looking touch. Like. I think Shea was about to check in. And the camera panned to Shea, and he was like, ooh,
7: no,
6: man,
7: I
6: like,
7: think that was the one when he went through the paint to his left and did, like, his quick pump fake and then under with the left was when Shea did that. That was
6: but
7: so,
6: there were a couple times.
7: So crafty. Oh, you're talking about when Shea was at the scores table with Mark?
6: Yeah.
7: Because they were back-to-back. Yeah, you're right.
6: That and then, like, I mean, I don't know, man. It's becoming very, very apparent how important A.J. Mitchell is to this team and how important he is going forward, man, because – providing this punch off the bench, and like again, I still have to remind myself that
7: it's his second year,
6: not
7: even and, really second fully. I mean, it's not a second full year.
6: And Jay Dubs out, so you're bringing him off the bench whenever you're there.
7: Like,
6: I don't.
7: Shea's in some, Shea's out some.
6: Right.
7: Like, hey, AJ, carry us. Hey, AJ, Shea's in. Oh, now he's in foul. Like, he's just managing all that so well. And you mentioned the moving forward. Did you catch the Simmons pod today?
6: I saw the Jalen Williams mix-up.
7: All that, too. He's getting old. I'll give him some grace.
6: These are the signs, Bill.
7: He must not have watched the game. Like, literally, J-Dub is out. What the heck?
6: He responded to somebody and said that he was like, of course, I watched every single minute of the games. I just had a brain fart.
7: It's just a brain fart that doesn't make a lot of sense. Okay,
6: right.
7: Anyways, did you hear the trade talk? Was that going around on Twitter at all that you saw?
6: No. What was the trade?
7: He was kind of posing like, I wonder if Presti's thinking, you know, pair AJ and some of those picks and move up. It's like,
6: dude,
7: $3 million a year over the next 2 years? Don't think so.
6: What are you talking about, Bill Simmons? Oh, my goodness. I don't know. Bill Simmons.
7: Maybe somebody. Like, maybe Wiggins. Maybe Topic. Not AJ.
6: No,
7: not
6: AJ Mitchell. No.
7: Not the guy that's like... With SGA in and out of the game all game and not obviously being his normal self, a lot of that.
6: Yeah.
7: I mean, if the Lakers aren't doing what they're doing, Shea's his normal self. It's all down to what the Lakers are doing, and just taking the ball out of his hands. And you have to. I mean, you can't force it. He honestly, I want to give Shea some credit. He picked and chose
6: mm-hmm.
7: his spots pretty nicely to attack that second man and get down in the paint and go finish, and he did that really efficiently too. So,
6: but like as far as like you know, stopping they are slowing Shea down, right?
7: Sure.
6: But in my opinion, Shea's making the right basketball play
7: exactly,
6: and basically every trip down the floor.
7: And it's clear that the Thunder have talked through what they're going to do. I started seeing a lot more last night than in game one. All right, double comes, Cutter is running right to the nail, and there were different versions of this, but I remember Dort. He saw the double. It wasn't even

0: Dort's like, all right, my man went. I'm running to the middle of the floor, and now it's 4-on-3. Yep. Now the problem becomes, how does Mark adjust these rotations throughout the game? He did it a little bit in game two, a lot more McCain and Mitchell together, mm-hmm. a lot more Isaiah Joe in the corner against some of their zone looks.
1: Yeah, I don't think Joe played in the second half either. Yeah, well, that's I think McCain just got it going, sure. and he just went there. But Joe had a couple. I mean, he didn't hit a three, but there's, you know, they're doubling. Hachimura is flying to go close out on Isaiah Joe. Isaiah Joe just goes, little pump fake, okay, one dribble, 15-foot, boom,
0: two-foot.
1: Yep, exactly. It was like the same exact play.
0: Yep.
1: And so, I don't know, the Lakers, they just, like you said.
0: If that's Dort over in the corner, they're not flying out to him. Like they're kind of they want Dort to beat him from three.
1: Right.
0: And he hasn't been doing that, and that's where it'll be really interesting. Like, they're going to keep starting Dort, and he's going to keep doing a really good job on LeBron in the minutes that he's guarding him. But, you know, the point I was kind of getting at is, what does Mark start to do in the heat of these games, in this series, in the heat of, like, the third quarter heat of the game against the Spurs or Timberwolves, if they're running the same look, can you play Dort when, you know, a Kaysen, a McCain, a Caruso is going to be much, can still give you some of what Dort's given you on the defensive end, but can play make out of that, you know, catching out of the double team a little bit better than Dort's shown. And he can do more than he's showing.
1: Yeah.
0: Sometimes I wish he were more aggressive when he's in wide open space, you know, cutting through the middle like that on the dribble. Go explore the open space until somebody stops you, and then you have an open look. But, you know, he's just not quite as capable as some of those other guys doing that.
1: 314 says they are for sure not taking full advantage of the double teams. I know we were just off on shots yesterday, but they could have used those double teams to a better advantage. Yeah, man, it's just, it's tough. I feel like they were getting good looks. They kind of were going down, honestly, in my opinion. And then that's obviously when McCain comes in and all that stuff. I don't know. I also thought, too, this is not like were they better with Shea out or whatever? But, I mean, you could tell the Lakers were full in on, like, we're double-teaming Shea. And then when Shea has to check out with his four fouls, it's like, okay, we're back to normal defense, but, oh, no, A.J. Mitchell is... Yeah. AJ Mitchell's going off right now. This is not good. It's bad.
0: Well, it's one very technical thing from a Shea perspective, passing out of these double teams, that I want to follow as this series moves out to LA for games 3 and 4. Sometimes he's throwing it right, like, he's looking at the second defender and waiting for him to move. Sometimes he throws it almost so early where, like, the player hasn't had to cover the ground yet, you know? So, like, can he use that? Can he operate closer to the three-point line and use, like, a retreat dribble, keep that ball in his hands? Because a lot of times, anybody that's played basketball, you go for a double team and you have, a stud player that can handle the ball well. If they have all that space up there, you're kind of in, like, no man's land. Like, you can't go and just straight up, like, hug him, because if you do, he's going to just, you know, pierce right through your double team. So you're kind of – you kind of have to be – somewhere in between on your toes and on your heels, and it's an awkward position, especially with two defenders. Can Shea pull those guys further so that ground to cover is more? That's kind of something to follow.
1: Absolutely. We got to get out of here. We got Ryan Aber on the other side of Sooners on SI. I'm going to talk some Sooner softball with him as they crash out of the SEC softball tournament. I got a text from Game 5, J-Dub, which we will hit when we start hour number 2 of the Franchise Afternoon Show.
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1: I'm a dad. I'm a husband. You're not getting it. It's not clocking to you. It's not clocking to you that I'm standing on business, is it?
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0: 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Franchise Afternoon Show. Tyler Neal, Matt Burton, finishing up hour number one here out here at Kalidi Kia. And we go to the Franchise Hotline for our first guest of the day, talking all things Sooner softball. It is Ryan Aber, Sooners on SI. Ryan, what is happening, my friend?
1: Oh, not a whole lot. Just enjoying the day. Nice, great weather outside, so hopefully it will be a great Mother's Day weekend. Still sort of kicking around the idea of going down to Arlington for Rangers-Cubs down there, but one way or another should be a good weekend.
0: Watch out for those red-hot Cubbies. Man, Bob Prisbillo and Eddie Radosovich, our colleagues up here at 107.7 The Franchise, enjoying themselves lately with how they have been playing. Ryan, Lexington, Kentucky playing host to the for the SEC softball championships. Quick thoughts on that, by the way, before we dig into this game last night. How do you feel about the rotating, you know, host location, and then that's coming to a stop, obviously, before Oklahoma and Texas get a chance to host? Do you have any, you know, major opinions, thoughts around that?
1: Oh, I think for a lot of the time it's been the right move. But with how much softball has grown, I think it makes sense to take it to one location. It'll be interesting to see how it's received down there in Alabama. Hopefully they'll do a good job of getting it. The thing I worry about is playing on a baseball field, what that's going to look like if they playing surface is going to be, you know, up to snuff there. If they're able to figure that out, if they get a good surface there, I think it's got a chance to be a really cool deal. But it would have also been really cool to see the SEC tournament come to Love's Field, which it was scheduled to be there here in just a few years, and that that got wiped out by this announcement a few weeks ago. But you know, I do like, on some level, the tournament rotating around like that.
2: Ryan, I mean, let's rip the Band-Aid off. Let's get into it. 10-5, the Sooners lose to the Georgia Bulldogs. It was that, that fourth inning, right? The three home runs in the fourth inning for the Georgia Bulldogs that ended up tying it up. And then, yeah, I mean, it was just all downhill from there, Ryan. I mean, what did you see in that fourth inning? I mean, what was the deal there?
1: Yeah, I think, you know, Miley Wacheno had been really, really good through the first three innings there. Really just mowed him down. We had faced one batter over the minimum through three, walked one, but otherwise had been unscathed. And then Georgia just got really aggressive. You know, they hit the first pitch of the fourth inning out of the park with Goodwin's solo home run, and then it was just sort of rolling from there. And then, like we've seen a couple times in the last couple weeks, once you know they have to, the starting pitcher starts getting roughed up a little bit, they go to the bullpen, and somebody else struggles. Alyssa Parker, you know, it wasn't outside of the leadoff walk, the first batter that she faced, four straight balls out of the zone. It wasn't just awful pitches, but Georgia really works the count on a couple at bats, including Digby's three-run home run there. And that was the inning that really undid them. You know, it's easy to look at the sixth and seventh and what ultimately happened there. But once Georgia tied it and got the back even, you just felt their sails start to lift, and Oklahoma's really just lost all the air there, and the pitching wasn't sharp, the defense wasn't sharp like we've seen. Obviously, you know, the Kendall Wells error there in the sixth leads to another run on the tie-breaking play. And then the offense just never could get back into a rhythm against Presley Harrison, really outside of, you know, what we saw Kai Minor do.
0: Ryan, do you think, you know, just coming off of a series a couple of weeks back of Oklahoma you know, beating this Georgia team all three games, sweeping the series, is something that had not happened to Georgia. I can't remember the time frame, but at least had been a long time, or it was the first time this season. I don't know what the you'll probably know better than I on that information. But I mean, how much of that do you think could play in here? We were talking to Bob Prisvillo just yesterday. Hey, you know, in college basketball, you hear that saying, come conference tourney time, hard to beat a team three times. With softball, obviously, you're playing a three-game series. You catch them in the conference tournament. Is it hard to beat a team four times? It obviously became that way, even though the Sooners started so well. Do you think there's anything to that? Was there anything that you noticed in this game last night that might have been something that Georgia picked up on in those three losses in the regular season series?
1: Yeah, I don't know if it was, you know, any one or two things that they picked up on. I think one, obviously, getting the kind of performance out of the bullpen that they got from Presley Harrison was, you know, probably the deciding factor. But it is really hard to beat a team four times. And I believe the stat is that they had not been swept since Tony Baldwin took over in 2021. So that's, you know, teams other than Oklahoma generally get swept, you know, at least every once in a while. And Georgia hadn't had that experience before. And their coaching staff is really, really good. And, you know, we've heard Patty Gasso talk well about other coaches and talk about her respect for them. But you got a sense going into that Georgia series that her respect for Tony Baldwin and his staff was at a little bit different level. And she sort of reiterated that last night with some things that she said about that staff, and hey, didn't want to, you know, take anything away from their accomplishments, but this wasn't a team that was just gonna, you know, back down and expect to be beat like so many other teams are against Oklahoma, especially when they pop you in the mouth with the four spot in the first inning and then extend it to five in the second. There's a lot of teams that just go away, and that wasn't Georgia last night. They had been talking going in that hey, the storyline shouldn't be that, hey, how do you find a way to beat Oklahoma? The storyline should be, you know, Georgia doesn't get beat four times by the same team. And they certainly looked the part with that last night, with the way that they were able to respond after, like I said, OU punched them in the mouth early.
2: Talking to Ryan Aber of Sooners on SI right here on the Quail Creek Bank Hotline. Ryan, the question that everyone has been asking this entire year, and feels like it was a burning question last night as well: do they have the pitching to make it to the Women's College World Series, to make it to the championship series, and potentially bring home another championship to OU?
1: You know, I think what we've seen over the last couple of weeks is it's going to be really difficult to make that kind of run just because of the consistency that you need. Now, I think what they've got to do is find a more consistent offense. And, you know, five runs last night, generally that's going to be good enough to get the job done. But the way that it happened with the early runs and then just sort of the offense disappeared was sort of inverse of what we've seen a lot from this team. But on the pitching front, I think, you know, they've gotten moments out of Milo Wichenio. Sidney Berzon has been, you know, pretty good on balance of late. Audrey Lowry has been good, but not that dominant ace that OU has had. So, you know, there are some very valid questions. And, you know, you always want to have definitive answers. But the answer for this one right now is I don't know, just because the consistency hasn't been there across a period of weeks. Will they be able to get through next weekend with some pitching performances that aren't just at the top level? Yes, they should be able to get out of regionals with that. But they've got to have some really big-time performances in super regionals and when they get to Oklahoma City, if they're going to win a title, because there are some pitchers that are, you know, on the dominant side. I mean, heck, you see what, you know, Alabama has done with Brisky this year and winning the SEC Pitcher of the Year today. She's been phenomenal. They don't need that level of pitching, but you've got to be able to go in there and get out and not let things snowball when they get out of hand, like has happened a couple times with this pitching staff lately.
0: And Ryan, talking to Ryan Aber, Sooners on SI, talking all things OU softball, pulling double duty for us this week because the big, you know, the big loss last night. Wanted to make sure we caught back up with him and appreciate him doing so today. Ryan, we'll go positive since you're pulling double duty. We can't go all negative with you, even though it was a tough one for Patty Gasso and company last night. Was the Pitcher of the Year award one of the only ones announced today, or do they announce all their awards together? If so, for Sooner fans listening, you know, did Oklahoma come home with any of those, or are those yet to come? Kind of fill us in on some of that stuff.
1: Yeah, they announced all of those today. I think, you know, some of the biggest things is the first team offense, which is a lot of what we expected. Ella Parker, Gabby Garcia, Kendall Wells, Kai Miner. So to have two freshmen in that group was big
0: Kai
1: time. And then on the all defensive team, which unlike the first team is an actual team, one player per position, none of this, you know, five players per position thing. They had Gabby Garcia, and maybe the thing that would have surprised me the most before the season, if you would have told me, hey, Ella Parker is going to be an all SEC defensive player in right field. And she was named to the first team there, which she absolutely deserves it. She's been fantastic there, not only with the glove, but also her arm. Getting a couple of assists this year was big time. And then, you know, had a couple of players be honored on the second team as well. I'm trying to think. Audrey Lowry, I know, was one of them. Isabella Emmerling, another one. And I'm trying to think if I think maybe Ogbayani was in that group, but you know, some honors coming OU's way for sure. But it'll be interesting to see how the national honors shake out here in a couple weeks when they're announced in Oklahoma City.
0: Who took Coach of the Year there? And also, were there any Sooners that you felt like were, you know, maybe were snubbed from one of these postseason awards? I know you mentioned a lot of names there, so maybe there's not really many options.
1: Well, I think, one, Patrick Murphy from Alabama got Coach of the Year, which I think is certainly well-deserved. You know, there's a reason why he has the kind of reputation that he has around the sport, and the job that he's done this year has been phenomenal. You know, as far as snubs, none that really stand out. I mean, on the numbers, you could make an argument, obviously, for Cassidy Pickering. I think the way that it was – really front loaded for her, and then the way that she struggled really over the last 3 weeks to a month played a role there, and that might have been the one that would have surprised me the most if you would have, you know, given me that list before the year and say, who do you think should be there that's not? She'd be at the top of that list. But I think they got pretty much everything on the OU side right. I think I said it was Agbayani. It was actually Abby Dayton, who was also on the second team.
0: Gotcha.
1: And the job that she has done in sort of setting the tone for them just emotionally and, you know, being that bottom of the order hitter that can also kickstart things, I think has been really big for them, sort of their version of Riley Boone this year, although Abby Dayton has shown a little bit more power than Riley Boone did. So just an incredible story on a couple fronts for Abby Dayton to improve and get to that level that she has. And then Isabella Emmerling, I think to have her on that second team says a lot about her as a player, but also the way that she approached things. I know we've talked so much about that this season, but when Kendall Wells arrived, it would have been really easy for her to transfer out or to sulk and, you know, just be the backup, whatever. She didn't do that, and OU's offense and defense has been better for it.
2: Ryan, last one before we get you out of here. What's it look like for the regional? Or is OU going to stick with that number one seed, or can someone kind of supplant them?
1: Yeah, I think the one that you really watch out for is Nebraska. If Nebraska is able to go win the Big Ten and beat UCLA in the process, I think if Wisconsin, I believe it is, that plays UCLA today. If Wisconsin were to win that game, I think it might be a little bit more difficult for Nebraska to jump up that in that realm. But But if they're able to go out there tomorrow and Nebraska or beat UCLA, I think there's a good chance that Nebraska ultimately earns that number one seed. Luckily for OU, some of the other teams that were right up there lost as well. We saw Arkansas bow out in the tournament. Obviously, Alabama and Florida have to play each other, but they also had their struggles last weekend during the regular season. So I don't think OU is going to drop below a three seed, but we'll see on the number one overall seed. I think it's going to be maybe a little bit difficult for them to hold on to unless Nebraska falls in the Big Ten.
2: I love it. Ryan, I appreciate you taking some time out and joining us today. Double duty this week. You are the best, man. I appreciate you. We will link up with you next week.
1: Sounds great. Look forward to it as always, guys. You all have a great weekend.
2: Appreciate it. You too. Shout out to our guy, Ryan Aber of Sooners on SI. Does a fantastic job covering the Oklahoma Sooners. But let's go ahead and get out of here. We'll start off talking some Thunder on the other side when we start hour number two of the Franchise Afternoon Show.
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0: show. Matt Burton, Tyler Neal, CJ Craig along with us today. Shout out to Ryan Aver pulling double duty. Man, what a guy. What a guy. Joined us on Tuesdays, normal
1: and
0: time.
1: He knew and then, yeah. The big story was negative in nature. So shout out to him. Did you get a chance to watch much?
0: I did. I was watching some of the press box. Unfortunately, when I started to watch, when I got settled all up there in the press box, was that fourth inning.
1: I do want to hear your thoughts, but every segment, we don't have a guest today. We are doing a lottery, NBA lottery, tankathon spin. Let's go ahead and hit the button. Sunday, 2 o'clock Central is the NBA lottery. The Thunder are in the thick of things. OKC, fourth pick.
0: Let's go. Caleb Wilson.
1: My third spin today.
0: Caleb Wilson. Third spin in a row. The Wizards have gotten the number one pick for me. They're just not moving from that one line. The Mavs go up to number two.
1: Oh, my goodness.
0: The Nets stay at three, and then the Pacers drop to four.
1: Yeah, I've got OKC 4, Washington dropped to 3, Sacramento jumps up to 2, 3 spots, Memphis jumps from 6 to 1 in mine. Who could Memphis use if that happened? What would you...
0: I would probably go like Jaren Peterson or A.J.
1: Devonso,
0: one of those.
1: Morant.
0: And then move John Morant, yeah. Which, by the way, there was some Jaren Peterson news that came out today. He got like extra blood testing done. I want to see. Yeah,
1: like potential effect in his draft? Stock?
0: No. I think it was this ESPN put this out. It says Jaren Peterson said a new round of blood work and other tests after the season led to his doctors concluding that his use of high doses of creatine led to mysterious and sometimes debilitating cramping.
1: Oh my goodness! Okay.
0: So too much creatine. Dial back the creatine. Like that, you're trying to take care of yourself, build some muscle,
1: yep.
0: Do all that stuff. Love that. Hey, dial it back a little bit. Dial
1: also,
0: back that creatine.
1: You know, as far as I'm concerned, or as far as I understand, you go get blood work, you're told bad things. So there was his first problem.
0: That's true. That's very, very
1: just
0: true.
1: Avoid getting blood work.
0: 100%. But yeah, I'd just fully move on from the Jaren Jackson Jr., all that stuff that they already have. Desmond Bane, I would try to ship Ja Morant somewhere else and then start over with just an awesome guard that can lead you.
1: Since I got OKC on this spin at number four, jumping up there for the Clippers pick, I'm with you, man. I heard Trey Murphy on the Young Man in the Three talking about Caleb Wilson. He's a fellow North Carolina guy, knows him pretty well, I think. He is super high on Wilson. He's like, guys, this guy is going to work his tail off. He will become a really good shooter. He will be underdrafted. So I'm in on Wilson.
0: It would be... It's weird. My dad, he came up and saw me today. He was like, what would the Thunder do if they got the number one pick? I was like, man, like... I feel like the Bantz would be the pick, or maybe Boozer, but I was like... Even at one, it would be hard for me to turn down Caleb Wilson for this Thunder team.
1: Well, and
0: I think he is the perfect player for this Thunder team.
1: If you look at the 2017 draft, that was that's the draft that the Celtics had just gotten Jaylen Brown the year before. This is the the Tatum draft, and my computer decided to stop loading on me. But the Celtics had the first pick. They trade down and take Tatum third. Fultz goes first to Philly, who traded up.
0: I think Thunder could do that.
1: Thunder could 100%. Be in a spot where they could do
0: if
1: something
0: Presti's
1: like that.
0: If Presti's like, no, Wilson's the guy, I would do that. I would trade down to three or whoever, whatever, and, hey, what are you offering me? What future picks are you offering me for this pick? Yeah.
1: Because I think there is a big enough, which apparently Philly in the 2017 draft thought the same thing about Fultz over Tatum.
0: Absolutely.
1: Yikes. Lonzo goes second in that one. Josh Jackson, people forget. Phoenix Suns took the Kansas Jayhawk there. And De'Aaron Fox was fifth going to Sacramento. But,
0: yeah,
1: I think there is a big enough, like, jump from or drop from DeBanza. I think you and I both agree with this. DeBanza at one to these other guys that Presti would be in just a great leverage situation there.
0: Absolutely.
1: And it's like, if you're DeBanza, are you kind of – like, yeah, it'd be great to go play
0: to go
1: with the Thunder, I mean, you could – this is a guy that could –
0: now,
1: here's a guy. He could go average 22 somewhere. Easy.
0: 100%.
1: And in OKC, what's he going to average? 8?
0: Yeah, you know? Exactly.
1: So, again, a lot has to happen for the Thunder to jump
0: up. That's what I'm saying, is I think man, Caleb Wilson would be the perfect player on this team. Boozer, too. I think Boozer would be a really good player.
1: As a Duke fan, you saying that speaks loud volumes, too.
0: Man, I just watched Caleb Wilson.
1: He's so athletic. He's huge.
0: It's crazy.
1: He covers so
0: much
1: ground.
0: Such a good defender, too. I mean, goodness, so
1: athletic.
0: What's
1: his wingspan? Does he have like a...
0: Oh, I'm sure it's crazy. He's 6'10", with probably a 7'2 wingspan, I had to guess.
1: 7-foot wingspan.
0: 7-foot, okay.
1: Plus two there.
0: Yeah. Game 5, J-Dub, I do want to pay this off because he did ask us this a couple segments ago, and I did say that we would lead off with it.
1: Yes.
0: So it's time to take a turn toward the social media and
1: yeah,
0: all this
1: let's do it. I'm ready.
0: Fallout from
1: I'm ready.
0: Game 2. And I have to say game two because this has become every game now that there's some social media fallout from the Thunder. Game 5 J-Dub says, what do you guys think about all those controversial or all these controversial calls that have been on social media day from last night's, game?
1: So to be clear, let's talk about which ones.
0: Some of the controversial calls.
1: Yeah.
0: Yeah,
1: one would be the Shea flagrant.
0: Yeah.
1: One would be the Reeves not flagrant. Another one that the Lakers were frustrated mm-hmm. about was the jump ball.
0: Yep.
1: What else was there? I guess just all the handsiness and all the
0: yeah.
1: Lakers complaining the entire game.
0: The one I think I don't know. Did you say the LeBron and one?
1: Mm-mm.
0: Okay. Yeah, they didn't give him continuation on
1: oh,
0: that,
1: yeah,
0: and
1: yeah,
0: he ended
1: yeah.
0: up making
1: yeah.
0: the shot. Like whatever. Okay. Sure. All right. They lost 125-110. All right. If you want to give him 3 points for that, that's fine. Yeah, I don't know, man. This whole thing is just exhausting.
1: It really is.
0: I don't like talking about it or giving it any credence, but hey, everyone else is talking about it, so why not us?
1: Here's what we can. I feel like this is where my mind goes. This officiate, and I tweeted about this. This looked like a Big 12 officiated game. It was just out of control.
0: Yeah.
1: So two things. The officials have two things when they're officiating a game at their disposal to keep this game from happening. One is the flop call, which never, ever gets called.
0: No.
1: Another one is a technical foul. Players get two, so you can give them one, and they can stop doing whatever they were doing, or they can leave the game. No text last night. One given to J.J. Redick. Okay.
0: J.J. Redick. One given to Alex Caruso
1: for leaving the bench area.
0: Leaving the bench, which he even said last night. He was like, honestly, I probably was too far off the court. He was like, but
1: yeah,
0: honestly, I thought like
1: Mark like grabbed him and pulled him back.
0: Right, but yeah, Alex was like, he was like, I thought that it was like dead ball timeout, so I was going out to like do that. He was like, that's on me, like my bad. Basically.
1: Yeah, I mean, young player hadn't been in these moments
0: yeah, right, exactly.
1: Very much.
0: Yeah,
1: he'll learn.
0: Yeah.
1: So, but you know, smart and this was, it was bad both ways, and you know from a. From an actual calling fouls, it was rough both ways. And then this whole like side of the officiating profession that is managing the basketball game and not letting it devolve into this. That's the part I'm talking about. Smart. You're not going to see Thunder players complain to a ref all game. It just doesn't happen. It's not the culture. And whenever a team that does do that historically and has players that are known to do that, it looks extra like sour because you're right next to the Thunder who aren't doing it. And
0: well, this is the difference I made last night. It's like every NBA player complains, right? They complain about officials. They do that. They throw the hands up to the sky, right? Do all that.
1: Some do it differently.
0: But here was the thing. How many times did LeBron and Marcus Smart and Austin Reeves have a go at an official while the play is going on?
1: Exactly, and it just
0: the Thunder
1: continues
0: don't
1: all
0: do that.
1: Game. Every
0: they
1: time
0: complain.
1: You don't give them a call, the more bickering. Give the flipping technical foul,
0: right.
1: And you won't have to deal with it.
0: Exactly.
1: Why are you scared to give a player a technical? I don't care if it's a Thunder player or a Laker. I don't care if it's LeBron or, with all due respect to him, Nikola Topic. Like, use what you have at your disposal to keep this from happening. And it's this respect that the Lakers get for some reason. And I understand LeBron's a very... you know, unique, kind of set aside over here, one of one type of player and icon. I get that. But, like, you get what you get. The referees get whatever they don't put into the situation, essentially.
0: Right.
1: If you don't do what you've been put there to do, you're welcome.
0: Yeah.
1: You get this poo-poo platter of a game that you now have to manage
0: yep.
1: and listen to these guys because you won't use what you have at your disposal. That's my main
0: mm-hmm.
1: takeaway.
0: Yeah, absolutely. Absolutely. And that was my thing. Just like, that's what I said last night with Drake and CJ. It's just like, every NBA team complains. They do. They, like, you know, throw their hands up.
1: They're humans.
0: Exactly. They'll throw their hands up. They don't, they never think they foul, like all that stuff. That's across the league. Everybody does that. But I think the Thunder do a great job of not letting that affect, like moving on, like, okay, whatever. That's the call. Like, let's go. They don't let it bog them down. I think the thing now with, especially if you're playing the Thunder, teams let it bog them down.
1: For sure.
0: Because of the overarching narrative that's already following the Thunder. And so that plays into
1: it.
0: Exactly. So that plays into your mind of like, oh, you guys, this is rigged. This is yada, yada, yada. And, oh, the Thunder just hit a three.
1: So is this helping the Thunder even more?
0: I think
1: so. Like if they can stay cool-headed, which they can. If, you know, because Shea at the top is one of the best ever at that.
0: Yep.
1: And he kind of sets that standard. And again, the Thunder's second best offensive player.
0: Not
1: you could argue that with Luka out, at least, if he were on the Lakers, he'd probably be their best offensive player. Mm-hmm. So one of the two best, you know, if he were active players in this series, not even out there.
0: Yep.
1: He's another really cool-headed, you know, guy. But instead, he got a second rounder, 38th pick, Jared McCain taking off the Sixers scrap heap that are doing the same thing. It's really incredible.
0: It's great, man. Game 5 J-Dub says, my take is that the whole league flops and gets bad calls. We need to put bigger penalties on these. One tech, maybe two free throws. What are you guys' solutions?
1: Yeah, I mean, there's no enforcement. That's a big problem. I just heard T-Mac say this. He went on Pardon My Take today. Don't listen to a lot of Pardon My Take these days. If they have an interview like T-Mac, my favorite player of all
0: that's
1: time,
0: your guy,
1: I'm going to listen. He's saying the same thing. He's like, look, like I don't hold what Shea's if you think he's, you know, grifting or looking for calls, which he's not really given much opportunity in this series to do so. He's like, if you can get extra get to the free throw line extra. He talked about back in his day, McGrady, if we're in the bonus, I'm running through the lane and seeing if one of those bigs is gonna, you know, give me some contact. I'm trying to get to the line. My goal is I get paid to put the ball in the basket.
0: Exactly.
1: Let the league figure out all their issues with their crews and their refs and all the rules, what they are going to enforce, what they're not. As a player, I'm playing the game that's handed to me. Is it ideal right now? No, it's not. There's like last night was totally ridiculous, and the NBA should be a little bit ashamed of that. But
0: yeah,
1: the players are just going to do whatever you allow them to do.
0: Yeah.
1: And if that's hunting for fouls, if that's bickering at your refs all night, they're going to do those things, especially if you let them think that they can.
0: Stuff says LeBron is the biggest crybaby in the NBA, maybe the biggest in sports.
1: Did you see him?
0: Dude, they huddled around the officials after the game. You're not supposed to.
1: Not a new rule. I think you're right that there's a rule, but there will be like a reinforcement. Like, hey, there's this penalty if this happens.
0: I don't think the NBA is going to do anything
1: not
0: about it. They're soft on crime, right? They don't want to.
1: Especially
0: the
1: Lakers.
0: Exactly. I was like, maybe at most they hand a fine out to the Laker, but I don't think they're going to do anything about it. They'll slap them on the wrist, be like, don't do that again, or else it will be a fine.
1: Be one of these, like, in 3 months in the off-season press release. Like, you know, it's one of those new rulings. Hey, just reinforcing this will be enforced a little bit better moving forward.
0: Yep.
1: And it probably won't be.
0: Slotsots don't hate this idea. They should adopt, the NBA should adopt on-court captains, like in soccer. Only they can challenge / argue with the ref. Anyone else, it's an automatic technical. I don't hate that.
1: Who would? Oh, now
0: even though people do
1: up.
0: Complain to the refs in soccer, by the way, they're not the captains, and sometimes
1: you get
0: they don't
1: the captains
0: do about
1: like
0: it.
1: Yeah. Going over, hey, I got this.
0: Right.
1: Like,
0: yeah.
1: A lot of times that's a language deal in soccer,
0: but there are more substitutions in basketball though. More substitutions.
1: Sure.
0: You have to a lot of changing the armbands.
1: Yeah. Maybe it's like a special headband that you put on and it's like glowing and neon. Yeah. Who would the Thunders be? Would it be Shea?
0: Probably, yeah.
1: Just the coolest head.
0: And
1: out
0: he's
1: there.
0: Cool. Yeah, he's cool, calm, and collected. He should do that.
1: If the Lakers, I don't know if the Lakers choose LeBron, he'd.
0: No, I don't think so.
1: You probably need to.
0: Roger Power says, I said earlier that if a Thunder player complains like LeBron did and complained for the amount of time that he did, the Thunder player would have gotten a technical really quickly.
1: This all started with Draymond,
0: absolutely.
1: Too. Like officials giving certain players longer leashes just because he will get ejected if you don't.
0: Yes.
1: Eject the player. You're enabling.
0: Yep.
1: You're either enforcing or you're enabling. Borrowing a Venables term, you're either coaching it or you're letting it happen or whatever the quote is. But it's not that difficult.
0: Yeah. 514, great point. Says Luka wasn't even playing and he complains the most on that team. That is very, very true. Let's see. The home run tracker said this earlier on the softball. Says Alabama is going to get the number one seed. I mean, I don't think it's going to be OU after last night. Your boy Rick says, in my best Ric Flair, woo! He says, G-Squared bringing home some hardware. Absolutely. Disc Golf Dad says, is Mark McGuire the athletic trainer at Kansas? He probably thought it was a small dose of creatine. Yeah, exactly. And then, who is it? 399 says, why is James Harden so historically bad in the playoffs?
1: That's a good
0: question. I truthfully don't know. And it's not gotten any better, really.
1: To be completely honest, the level gets cranked up a little bit. And he kind of coasts. It's just
0: to be,
1: which is impressive.
0: Yeah.
1: Like, to be able to score like he can at not, like, you know, 100%. Like, shifted into gear mode all the time.
0: Yeah.
1: Kind of impressive in the regular season. You just can't get away with that in the playoffs.
0: To be a little bit fair to James Harden, in his prime, he had to go up against the prime Warriors. like that's yeah. Also why he hasn't, like, got to a finals. Like, it just so happened that him and some other people's prime coincided with the Warriors being the Warriors at the time. But he is not. But, I mean, you start getting that stigma on you,
1: yep.
0: And you don't do anything.
1: That reputation.
0: You don't do anything to kind of shed that skin, if you will. That's going to follow you.
1: Some players.
0: And it keeps doing it.
1: This would be a fun segment someday, maybe even a good, that's a good one. But some players just have to have the perfect set of circumstances or roster build around yeah. them to win, you know,
0: Harden
1: anything meaningful.
0: Yeah.
1: And Hardenley is firmly, maybe the number one guy on
0: yeah.
1: that list. And I don't necessarily hold that against a player. It's, you know, those players aren't going to tend to be my favorite, because I really like somebody who's adaptable and can, you know, play in multiple situations and raises other people's levels. Harden merely does that because of his, you know, in his prime, the gravity that he had, and he gets a lot of assists. It wasn't yeah. truly like, hey, this team, this franchise, this culture is better because I'm in it. And again, I don't, some guys are that, some guys aren't, but he's definitely at the top of that list of, like, and I don't even know what the perfect situation would be.
0: Yeah.
1: As, like, the, you know, the fifth best player on a team? You know, I don't
0: right.
1: know. So it's tough.
0: We need to get out of here. I'll read 668 and Brasky 68.
1: Well, there's
0: a lot of sixes,
1: then.
0: A lot of sixes and eights right there in a row. But we'll read those when we come back on the other side. We've got a lottery spin. We got to find out what day it is and get to everyone's favorite segment. That's a good one.
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9: Hello. 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
9: You guys might not know this, but I consider myself a bit of a loner. I tend to think of myself as a one-man wolf pack.
7: The Franchise.
9: But when my sister brought Doug home, I knew he was one of my own. And my wolf pack, it grew by one. So were there two of us, there were two of us in the wolf pack. I was alone first in the pack, and then Doug joined in later.
10: .77 The Franchise, the afternoon show. Matt Burton, Tyler Neal, CJ Craig with you today. Have confirmed Alyssa Brito will join us at 5:15. So looking forward to having a conversation with Alyssa, having her, you know, explain what happened, what went down from her perspective, and in the OU Georgia game. Let's see here. 668 says, the lack of accountability for these NBA players is mind-blowing. I need to add, when they start whining to the extent that the Lakers team was last night, we've won psychologically. Series over, Thunder up. I tend to agree.
11: Nobody's beating the Thunder psychologically. I mean, that's you're fighting a losing battle right
10: Not
11: there.
10: Not at all. Mr. Big says, does MJ fall into that category? Because without Pippen, MJ does not win titles.
11: What was that? What category?
10: The perfect roster build around player, the James Harden stuff.
11: I don't know.
10: I think MJ still gets some. I think he still gets some for sure. Rocket Power says, game show idea, NBA players that have never been to a championship.
9: That's a lot. That's a lot of players.
11: Yeah.
10: Never been to a championship.
11: No game show today. We got to protect the sanctity of Tuesdays and Thursdays.
10: We do.
11: And we're mailing it in today, too.
10: Of course. Brasky68 says, the Lakers are the same people that scream at Little League umpires. Says the Los Angeles Karens.
11: There you go.
10: Sailor Seahawk says, OU softball losing is very disheartening. When you have big leads, don't let up on the gas. Slam on the gas and punch your opponent in the face. The OU pitching has to improve, hoping for the best. It does. I mean, it has to get better. There's no ifs, ands, or buts about it. It has to be better, and it'll probably be the thing. If OU doesn't end up winning, that'll probably be the thing that we all look back on and be like, that was a miss, right? I mean, that was a miss. But like I keep saying, man, you weren't going to get the elite of the elite pitchers. It just wasn't going to happen. So You're trying to build some things. You're trying to build some things. Wuchenyo, Audrey Lowry, both true sophomores. You had you have Alyssa Parker as well. That's a true freshman. Uh-huh. And I kind of like what I've seen from Berkeley Zakay at times this year as a true freshman as well. It feels like you I don't know, at least for the most part of the season, you didn't get the Sydney Berzon that you maybe thought that you were going to get, from her days at LSU. So, I don't know, just one of those things, man. I think you were maybe planning on leaning a little bit more on Sydney Berzon than you could this year.
11: Well, and can I also throw in, you know, Nellie McEnroe Marinus gets hurt and misses essentially the whole year here after. I mean, she didn't play, but maybe just a handful of games, right?
10: Yeah. Yeah,
11: she got hurt a couple of weeks this season. She's a captain.
10: Yeah.
11: I know she's only a third year player, second year actually playing, this would have been. There's a lot of, you know, a lot to kind of chalk up to losing a captain on the field. And I know he's still around the team, still traveling, still I assume all this is true, still around the locker room and practice. But she's really good, too.
10: Yeah.
11: I mean, and I know she's only a redshirt sophomore this year, but, you know, you lose somebody like that, you want to be able to kind of cover up the cracks of stuff like that happening to you. But sometimes, and I know this isn't on the pitching side of things, sometimes those things can make a big impact. So, anyways, I did want to get you. We're probably not going to get to that. That's a good one this segment.
10: Yeah.
11: So quickly, I mean, you've kind of shared some, but, I mean, your thoughts on just how that fourth inning went down and not being able to turn the switch back on in the batter's box.
10: My dad was actually listening to the game, and he said that Michelle Smith, just awesome, one of the all-time greats in college softball, Oklahoma State player back in the day, but calls the games there, said that she kind of complained, like, and it feels like they're, and this is just college softball wide. It was not just specifically that game, but it feels like the umpires are just squeezing the strike zone. So it's like, you got to throw it down the middle, really. Like, you kind of have to. I think she was talking in the context of the massive increase of home runs in the year. She was like, I mean, if and she was a pitcher, too. So she's looking at this firmly from, like, a pitcher's standpoint of, like,
11: that's interesting.
10: Man, if I feel like I'm getting squeezed in the strike zone, I have no choice but to try to throw it down the middle, but I'm not saying that was the case of last night, but I just thought that was interesting from her, like an actual softball great, and she's looking at it from a pitching standpoint, so she may be a little bit biased, but...
11: That is interesting.
10: But still, last night, I mean, there were just... Wuchenyo gave up two solo shots, and, I mean, just right down the middle. I mean, you miss, right? That's a miss, you know, and you pay for it. The Georgia made you pay for it. Bob Prisbilla was saying that, man, the Georgia was getting hits in that series. They just weren't extra base hits. And, man, it felt like it all just kind of snowballed at once, like making up for that series against OU. All those hits, they started going over the fence. And they also, I think, the three-run home run that tied it was with two outs, too.
11: You had
10: two runners on and two outs, and then you give up a three-run bomb to tie it up. It's tough, man. It was a tough way to lose a ball game.
11: We probably only have time for what day is it. Before we do that, let's hit our quick tankathon spin, and let's jump into that. All right, Sim Lottery. Ooh, Indy jumps up to the first pick. Just one jump there for me. No OKC. OKC stays at 12. The Milwaukee pick going to Atlanta moves up to number 2 from the 10 spot. So Atlanta, man, They've kind of had a little bit of luck on my end today. Sacramento 3, Chicago 4 with more. Chicago has been in the top 4 of everyone I've done. We've done 4 now, I think. So they've got a pretty good opportunity, or pretty good chance to do that, it seems.
10: I went, I got Memphis 1, Kings 2, Wizards 3, and then the Bulls jumping up
11: Wizards
10: to 4.
11: Wizards didn't get first for you this time.
10: They did not, finally. Four times the charm there. But the Clippers get that pick, get their pick at 5 there. From the Pacers, but there we go. Do we have any feelings on that's a good one yet? I think I took some pictures of some yesterday that we had sent in.
11: Oh yeah, what was the one yesterday that was not? Oh no, Sooner Girl from New Mexico is the next game show.
10: Right, next game
11: Tuesday.
10: Show. Yes, next game show on Tuesday. 819 says, what about favorite coach, real or fictional, in any sport? He says, like,
11: or just
10: Tom,
11: random coaches, like obscure. Yeah. We haven't done that in a really long time. I'm good with that.
10: Absolutely. Let's do it. Random coaches of the day, real, fictional, can be your favorite, can be just the first one that you thought of. 405-478-1077 or on Twitch, twitch.tv/thefranchise.
12: live.
11: They can complain to the media post game. They can keep it between the lines post game. You know, you can go
10: either
11: anywhere.
10: Either way you want to take it. That's where we'll go for That's a Good One on the other side. But coming up right now, we got to find out what day it is.
13: Uh-oh. Guess what day it is.

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Mail it in here on the Franchise Afternoon Show out here at Kalidi Kia. The biggest showroom in the Midwest. Come out here, get you a new car. CJ the DJ did so yesterday. Congrats to him. Big purchases all around here on the Franchise Afternoon Show. I feel like I need to go spend some money because I feel left out. I will not be walking out here with a car, though. Come get your car serviced as well. Doesn't matter what make or model. Bring it out here. Lovely service department here at Kalidi Kia in North OKC, South Edmond, right here off of Broadway Extension on the west side of the road as you come into Edmond. It is the middle of the Franchise Afternoon Show.

0: also everybody's favorite segment, but a little bit behind today, so we'll push that to the other side. No big deal. Start getting yours in, though, on the franchise text line or on Twitch, 405-478-1077. Who can hit us with the most random or obscure coach, real or fictional, today? See what you got there. Hit us up. I'll read off that phone number one more time. Let's get some more first-time texters in. Been a good week, you know, adding some texters into the equation here. Some new text line names as well. We love to see that text base growing here with the Franchise Afternoon Show. But, guys, on this day in sports history, May the 8th, 1968, the all-time named Catfish Hunter pitches a perfect game. Playing for the A's, retired all 27 Minnesota Twins in a 4-0 victory. And most notably, he also drove in three of his team's four runs at the plate, which is just incredible stuff there. In 1968, out of Catfish Hunter. 2 years later, 1970, the New York Knicks win their first NBA championship. What was that one known most for? Of course, Willis Reed emerging from the tunnel with a severe leg injury to score a couple of baskets there that provided a big emotional spark, leading to a 113-99 Game 7 win over the Los Angeles Lakers. 2001, Randy Johnson strikes out 20 batters. The big unit dominating the Reds, becoming just the third player there in 2001 to do so in a nine-inning game, at least. Birthdays, we got a couple today here on May the 8th. Happy birthday, Ronnie Lott, who turned 67 years old, four-time Super Bowl champ with the Niners, 10-time Pro Bowler, inducted into the Hall of Fame in 2000. Happy birthday, Bobby Labonte. Get a little NASCAR action in here. 62 years old today, 2000 Winston Cup Series champ, inducted into the NASCAR Hall of Fame in 2020. Happy birthday for you soccer heads out there, Luis Enrique, the Spanish manager of PSG, into the final, passing Bayern Munich in the semis, playing against the Arsenal Gunners here in a couple of weeks in the Champions League final. Happy birthday, Luis Enrique. Happy birthday, Adrian Gonzalez, who turns 44 years old today, five-time All-Star, four-time Gold Glove winner at first base, being known for being one of the most consistent hitters of the 2000s and 2010s. And then lastly, to a Thunder legend, 36 years old today, Kemba Walker, four-time All-Star, the Charlotte Hornets' all-time leading scorer, of course, most famously known for the miracle NCAA title run with UConn there in 2011 and winning the Final Four Most Outstanding Player Award. Happy birthday, Kemba. That will do it for What Day Is It, though. We're going to hit a break here. We're going to come back on the other side with That's a Good One. If you missed it, continue getting yours in on the text line or on Twitch. Hit us on Twitter as well if you'd like. Random and obscure coaches, any level, any sport. Let's hear some good names today. It's That's a Good One. It's where obscurity is welcomed. And it is on the other side here on 107.7 The Franchise.
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9: Quick lottery spin?
8: Yeah, we can do a quick one.
9: So, all right. Oh, no way. Dallas moves up 7 picks to number one.
8: Same here. Dallas, number one pick for me.
9: Out of all, that's not like the worst possible outcome, Matt.
8: No. It would be annoying,
9: though. It would be really annoying.
8: For sure. For sure. Yeah, Dallas, Utah, Nets, Wizards.
9: Is that like an auto-trade Kyrie situation there?
8: Yeah. 100%. I think so, to be honest with you. But yeah, there we go. There's your lottery spin of the segment. But let's go ahead. Let's head now to That's a Good One.
10: Yeah, that's a good one.
11: That's a good one.
12: Yeah, that's a good one.
13: That's a good one.
14: Good one.
15: That is a good one. That is a good one.
8: That's right. That's a good one. Coaches today. For That's a Good One, we'll start off on Twitch, actually, with Ponka Poke. Says Morris Buttermaker, yes, of the Bad News Bears. And he says Jackie Moon of the Tropics, yeah. And he says Lou Brown of the Cleveland Islanders of Major League, yes. Rock Power says, first one I thought of was Mike Ditka.
9: Yes.
8: But, I mean, he's also
7: a fictional coach as well, Kicking and Screaming, the soccer movie with him and Will Ferrell. 287 says Huggy Bear at Cincinnati, and obviously West Virginia is Bob Huggins. Sooner Girl from New Mexico says Tom Landry. Champ 27 says Joe Girardi.
9: Yes,
7: Joe Girardi. Okie Redstick says the King, Barry Switzer. Yes. I don't even need to say anything after the King. I was just reading Okie Redstick's text all the way out. But you guys knew who I meant whenever I said the King. 399 says Bobby Knight. Oh, sorry, we're moving a box here real quick.
9: Can maybe come around on this side where there's more space. You got it?
7: Gotcha.
9: There we go.
7: You got it? There we go. Sorry, moving boxes. I've done that a time or two today, and I will after I leave here.
9: Do some more of it.
7: There we go. We'll do that. 399 says, Bobby Knight. 626 says, the first one that popped into mind was Antonio Pierce. Yes, Antonio Pierce. Was it 1 year and done at the Raiders?
9: No, I think it was a little more than that.
7: Okay.
9: I thought that was going to go well. The mentality side of things, like, it seemed like he'd be a, kind of a player's coach there.
7: I know. I thought so, too. Yeah, 2022 to 2023, he was linebacker's coach, then was interim head coach in 23, and then did have 1 year as full head coach. That was it.
9: Yeah.
7: 1 year as full head coach, like, however many months of interim. Let's see. 819 says Big Tuna. Bill Parcells. Yes. There we go. Sooner State Hoosier says the Minnesota Miracle Man, Gordon Bombay. Yes, the Mighty Ducks. Dr. Mantis Toboggan says Lou Henson of New Mexico State basketball. Was he the coach? No, he was not. Okay. Dirty Curdy says obviously the man, the myth, the mullet, the legend, Coach Gundy. Says hope he's enjoying retirement. And the late, great Notre Dame legend, Lou Holtz. Yes. 861 says Colts legend Jeff Saturday. Goodness gracious. What a time that was.
9: That was like the most surprising hire, I think I can remember.
7: Just crazy. Fighting Catfish says Brad Faxon. Says the putting coach on the PGA.
9: Nice. Pros. Oh, that's a good one. Does a good job broadcasting as well, but yeah, he is everybody's go-to putting guy.
7: Slice and Dice says, gotta be Lou Brown. Yes, Lou Brown of Major League. 517 says, Herman Boone of Remember the Titans. And Rick Moranis and Danny O'Shea and Little Giants. Yes, Rick Moranis, all-time performance in Little Giants. X-Rated says, Farmer Fran from The Waterboy. Yes. Great. OKC Fanatic. Also, weird that this has happened. When I was at reputable cable establishment or internet establishment yesterday.
9: The first one or the second one?
7: The second one, the breakup one. There was, the Waterboy was playing in there. So while all hell was breaking loose,
9: at least you had.
7: I was pretending that I wasn't looking at it because I was watching The Waterboy. OKC Fanatic says the great Gordon Bombay from the Mighty Ducks. Yes. Maples BMX says Madden, Holtz, Broyles, and La Russa. Yes. 990 says also a high school football coach I had named Corey Perry. Says claims to be an OU wide receiver coach. And he also says Mike Tomlin's interviews. Yes. Yeah. Quinanon says Oklahoma State legend Doug Gottlieb. Yes, currently at Green Bay. And he says, and obviously one Dan Hurley. Says, I'll also give a throwback to the late but great Tony Sperano, excuse me. I auto-filled Soprano there. Sperano, is what I meant. And he says, Kimba could also count as a coach. He's an assistant for the Hornets. Shout out to Kimba. I didn't know that.
9: Yeah,
7: that's,
9: I think like player development.
7: Oh, nice.
9: Player enhancement, maybe, something like that.
7: 476 says Coach Kilmer. Yes, Bud Kilmer, the West Canaan Coyotes of Varsity Blues. 788 says Bill Russell, the true player coach. Yes, Is it two titles as a player coach, I think, for Bill Russell?
9: Yeah, for sure. We just talked about it. I think it was yesterday was the anniversary of his 11th and final one as a player, and he was, yes, player coach there.
7: 5-2-0 says the original coach, Buttermaker. Yes, Bad News Bears. 2-1-2 says current Suns GM and former Dayton Flyer basketball coach, Brian Gregory. Go Flyers. He says, can my name be Rudy Flyer? Yes, absolutely. Brasky68 says, great coaches, Patches O'Houlihan of Dodgeball. Yes. Mr. Coach Klein of The Waterboy. It says, Ted Turner, rest in peace. Jeff Saturday
9: Dang
7: and
9: it,
7: Jimmy
9: I was
7: Dugan.
9: Say Ted Turner.
7: Yes.
9: One game. Says,
7: yep, one game. He says, I kind of think Jeff was the worst one of those. Yeah. Oh, that's great. Did we get, oh, sorry.
9: Yeah, I was trying to find the name that you said, and I couldn't
7: Rudy
9: find
7: Flyer.
9: It.
7: I think I got it. Okay. There we go. Disc Golf Dad says Mr. Coach Klein as well. Yes. Jerry's Son says Billy Bob Thornton in Bad News Bears. 627 says Lou Brown of the Cleveland Indians in a major league. 747, first time texter shout out, says Pete Bell in Blue Chips. Yes, Nick Nolte's character in the great basketball movie Blue Chips. Ordained Padre says the best coach ever is obviously Coach Morris Buttermaker from the original Bad News Bears. And he says, seriously, the first damn poll went against me? First one we read was from that. Welding Man says Mike Stoops and Venables when they coach together. Says, I just love how animated that they would get. He says, is Ponca Pope from Ponca City? If so, what year did he graduate? Ponca Pope, if you're still listening on Twitch, let us know.
9: Welding Man sliding your DMs over there.
7: Absolutely. 774 says, my wife, she coaches youth basketball in Norman. Shout out to Coach Jason. Yes, shout out to Coach Jason. Yes.
9: Molding the youth.
7: Of course. 231 says, Bud Grant. Oh, man. 476 says, Doug Sauter. Yes, of the OKC Blazers back in the day. Rocket Power says, let's throw in Coach Carter, too. Yeah, throw in Coach Carter, of course. Donnie says, for real, Dick Butkus, the Bears. And he says, Romeo from Tin Cup. Got Roy drunk, and that backfired. oh, he said Mike Ditka. Sorry. He said Dick Butkus. He meant Mike Ditka. Let's see. Bercules says Piedmont and UConn legend Coach Burton. Hey, shout out to Coach Butch Burton, aka my dad. Bercules, the check is in the mail for my dad for you for sending that in, by the way. 287 says Bobby Cox. Yes. Snoop says, Brickma, the pitching coach from Rookie of the Year. And he says Lou Brown, our guy from Tire World. Yes. Got a guy on the other line about some white walls. Lumpy says, Shooter Flatch, the drunk assistant coach in Hoosiers. Helped him win the title. Yeah. Don't get caught watching the paint dry. Sooner State Hoosier says, with my name, I almost have to say Norman Dale from the movie Hoosiers. There you go. Gene Hackman's character in Hoosiers. Whopper Plopper says, Coach Kent Murphy with special guest Donnie Baker. Yes, Kent Murphy. Coach Kent Murphy. Great YouTube channel. If you want, man. They're just awesome. Go look it up. Fantastic. Still hold up today. 399 says Mike Vrabel and Sharon Moore.
9: I see what you did there.
7: Of course, famous for coaching football, for sure. That is for sure the first thing that people think of now. 819 says, first, thanks for using my topic. Means a lot. Hey, appreciate you. We welcome all the outsourcing. If you guys have a topic that you want to do, do not hesitate to send it in, for that's a good one. So appreciate you, 819. And he says, I got Lou Brown in Major League. Give him the heater, Rick. Yes. And Chubbs from Happy Gilmore. Chubbs Peterson. Yes.
9: Rest in peace. Did he die this last year? Was that 2025?
7: I think so.
9: That seems right.
7: I think so. Mr. Big says the late, great John Blake. Quinanon says Kareem Abdul-Jabbar of the USBL Oklahoma Storm. Yes. He says he was the coach for 1 year and they won it all. Of course they did. Okie Red Stick says Patty Gasso. And he says, yeah, Jimmy Dugan from, or Doug, excuse me, I can't remember now. I think it was Dugan. From the Rockford Peaches of the League of Their Own. Yes, there's no crying in baseball. Your boy Rick says, Matty B's dad, Coach Burton. There you go. He says, yeah, Herb Brooks, do you believe in miracles? He says, Mike Gundy, I appreciate all he did for the program. And the greatest Dodgers manager, Tommy Lasorda. 626 says, thanks, guys. Or says, guys, thank you for the response. Made my whole day. I appreciate you, man. Keep chiming in on That's a Good One. 300 says, Chubbs Peterson, Happy Gilmore. And says, can I be NorCal mailman? Yes. Yes, you can.
9: Got it. Another mail carrier, possibly.
7: Yes, I know. We got a lot of them.
9: We've got a mailman of the grumpy variety. Yes. We've got, I'm missing one other one.
7: Yeah, where's our other mailman? I'm so sorry, man.
9: Or maybe it's not mail. Maybe it's some sort of the delivery guy.
7: The delivery guy.
9: There's
7: yeah.
9: a delivery guy.
7: Yeah.
9: NorCal mailman. Give us some background on that name, by the way.
7: Absolutely.
9: We need to do that more often. We got to ask whenever people send in their text line name. We got to get background for it.
7: T.O. Messi says, "What's the topic today? Just coaches, any sport, real, fictional, wherever you want to go.
9: Obscurity, welcome."
7: Yeah. 532 says, "My buddy Matt Aquero." A multi-time national championship cross-country coach at Oklahoma City University. Currently coaching at Poto. Nice. Man, going from Oklahoma City to Poto, that's a far move. Poto's basically in Arkansas. Welding Man says, this one is for Matt, but Ted Lasso, the GOAT. Oh, you're a Ted Lasso guy, too. Yeah, of course you are. T. Neal. Your boy Rick says, the two greatest college basketball coaches, Dean Smith, one, and Eddie Sutton, two. I mean, you're missing an obvious number one, but that's okay. Your boy Rick, he's a Dookie hater. McSlapnut on Twitch, great name, by the way. I always have to say that. Says Gordon Bombay, quack, quack, quack, yes. Zeebo says, got to go with Irv Blitzer, the sled god. Nice. Absolutely. And Ponka Poke said 1988, where they graduated from. Nice. Nice. Good stuff. CJ, did you have a coach in mind?
11: Yes, I did. Yes, I did. And thankfully, it didn't get taken this time. I'm going to go with Jerry Glanville of the Dirty Bird Falcons.
7: Oh, nice. Nice. There we go.
9: Very good one.
7: Oh, that's great. Great, great stuff there.
9: Those uniforms.
7: They're so good.
9: My goodness.
7: So, so good.
9: Man, he had himself a career. So he's 84 now, by the way. From Perrysburg, Ohio originally.
7: Nice.
9: Went to Northern Michigan himself. Western Kentucky, Georgia Tech, Detroit Lions, Atlanta, Buffalo, Houston, Atlanta, ooh, Hawaii as a defense coordinator, Portland State, Tampa Bay, Alabama Airborne, Northwestern, Oklahoma State, where he was most recently defensive coordinator, and now the San Antonio. Dude, the coaching profession is not for the faint of heart. Just go look at Jerry Glanville's little career history segment of his Wikipedia page if you need any convincing there. That is crazy. When you love it, you love it.
7: I typed into search the mail because I knew we were missing one. Shout out to Marty the Mailman. Forgot.
9: Oh, yeah.
7: I don't know how I forgot about Marty the Mailman. That's on me, Marty. But, yeah. NorCal Mailman says, Sacktown transplant. Says, this series reminds me of why I hate the Lakers. That's why he's NorCal Mailman.
9: Did you see Brendan Clay tweeting last night?
7: No. Is he a big Lakers fan?
9: He grew up a big Lakers fan, but he said, he's like, I am a Thunder fan. Like, I don't think it was in light of, like, the way the Lakers were doing whatever last night. But Brendan Clay, noted Thunder, Lakers turned Thunder fan.
7: Let's go.
9: From SoCal.
7: Dirty Curry said, Future, that's a good one. We guess how the listeners got their nickname. Wrong answers
9: ooh,
7: only.
9: That is a summer radio segment for sure.
7: Yes, it is. 100%. T. Neal, do you have a coach to go with today?
9: I had Ted Turner. I can't believe somebody took
7: I
9: that.
7: Know.
9: I didn't know about that until he died
7: that's
9: recently.
7: Right, yeah.
9: Rest in peace, by the way. One game, one loss. By the way, I also found this out this week. At the time of his passing, only one individual owned more real estate, like more land in the United States. Second biggest landowner.
7: Whoa.
9: Almost 2 million personal acres.
7: Okay, that's crazy.
9: Oh my gosh, just ranches on ranches left and right.
7: Of course.
9: So I'm pivoting.
7: Okay.
9: I'm going to two men that are not really known for their NBA coaching careers. I'm going with Dick Vitale, one season with the Detroit Pistons.
7: Yes.
9: 30-52. This was in the
7: 30-50. That's a rough go of it.
9: 1978 and 79 season.
7: Well, did he coach at University of Detroit? Is that where
9: he's
7: like, yep. Yeah.
9: The 4 or 5 years prior to that, and then jumped up to the Pistons. And then I will also go with my coach, Lon Kruger, specifically Atlanta Hawks coach.
7: Yeah.
9: Lon Kruger. And here's a little note for you that I just learned in looking at this. So he, prior to accepting, I'm just reading this off of Wikipedia, prior to accepting the head coaching position at UNLV in 2004, Kruger was the head coach of the Hawks. It was as head coach of the Hawks that Kruger guaranteed season ticket holders in 2003 that the Hawks would make the playoffs or get a $125 refund. The Hawks failed to make the playoffs, and Kruger was fired midway through the following season. He was also an assistant under Rudy Tomjanovich, rest in peace as well, for the U.S. national team at the 98 FIBA World Championships, winning the bronze medal, which I didn't know about that. It'd be fun to look up the some of the guys he maybe coached there. I don't know who was eligible to play.
7: Right.
9: But, of course, Lon, whenever he took Oklahoma, when he took us to the NCAA tournament there my junior year, spring of 2013, he was the first coach to do that with five different programs. So. He has now been joined by three people. A little trivia for you here on a Friday. I know we're up against a break, but if you can guess one of these, I'll be pretty impressed.
7: Okay, I would maybe guess Cal, Coach Cal.
9: Not Coach Cal.
7: Is he four then?
9: Probably four at Arkansas.
7: UMass, Memphis, Arkansas, Kentucky.
9: Good guess,
7: that's four.
9: That would have been one of my guesses, probably.
7: Patino?
9: Yes,
7: yeah,
9: that's one
7: say,
9: of them.
7: Patino would be one of them.
9: Yep.
7: Let's see.
9: I was going to say think older. Patino's been around a while. Think that age-ish, though, that era.
7: Okay. God, I'm coming up with nothing right now.
9: Tubby Smith.
7: Oh, wow.
9: And Steve Alford.
7: Steve Alford, really?
9: Yeah.
7: Oh, yeah, I mean, he's bounced around a bunch of different places. Steve Alford has.
9: Yeah. Lon's teams participated in 21 NCAA tournaments, two Final Fours there, of course, 2016 with Oklahoma and 1994 with Florida.
7: Wow. On our asking the listeners how they got their name, what was the number before? 990 asked, can my name be Flooded Mansion?
9: Not unless you tell us
7: how did,
9: about that.
7: I'll take another guess at how you got your name. Good stuff. Obviously, I'm going Coach K. No, you guys don't need to. I need no explanation. The GOAT, man. He's the GOAT.
9: Oh, yeah.
7: Shout out Coach K. But we are up against it and past it, actually. Let's go ahead and get out of here. On the other side, we will get 45 minutes uninterrupted. We're at 5:15. We are joined by Alyssa Brito of the Road to OKC.
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0: Right here on 107.7 The Franchise, it's the afternoon show, last hour before we hit the weekend. It's Matt Burton. It's Tyler Neal. It's CJ Craig along with you today. We're out here at Khalidi Kia. Come on by either today or this weekend. As Tyler mentioned earlier, you can get your car serviced. Doesn't matter what car you have. Doesn't have to be a Kia. Come check out the new Kia Tellurides. They look amazing. And they don't just have Kias, man. They have a ton of different things. I'm looking at a Bentley, a couple Corvettes right now. Of course, they have the McLaren back there, as always. But I'm always just window shopping that. Of course, I'm going to window shop the McLaren. But appreciate Khalidi Kia having us out here. Poofy hair, weird beard. You guys know the drill here at Khalidi Kia.
1: Speaking of McLaren, did you hear about the McLaren golf news recently?
0: Yes. Is it Justin Rose?
1: Yeah. Did you see that? He had a great... I mean, it's getting memed into oblivion, but remember the LeBron pointing in the playoffs when he was with the Cavs, like with the, you know, screwed up face, like... Justin Rose had a version of that. So he switched, in case you missed it, listener, he switched for, I don't know what he was playing, probably something traditional, Titleist or, you know, whatever. And he switched to McLaren golf clubs, irons. Mm-hmm. And he played really bad last week in his first week with them. I don't know how he's doing this week at the Truist Championship, but by the way, two signature events. So elevated events, higher payouts, higher, you know, FedEx Cup points, all that stuff. And he had like a wedge in. This is not even like a long iron shot. It's a shot you'd expect Justin Rose playing even close to, you know, his potential as a ball striker. Hits it, pulls it left, and just like drops the club down and like two hand like LeBron looks at his caddy. And I saw somebody throw those like right next to each other, the LeBron one and Justin Rose. And anyways, McLaren into the golf space.
0: That's
1: now.
0: Crazy. Are they making, is it just like golf balls, golf clubs? It was golf clubs, right?
1: It's his clubs. It's because it was his wedge. I don't know what all they. I mean, that's totally snuck up on me.
0: Yeah, Bridgestone makes.
1: Sure.
0: Yeah, you know, Bridgestone makes. Golf
1: Tiger played Bridgestone balls.
0: Yeah.
1: After Nike went away.
0: I do as well. I play Bridgestone balls.
1: Nice.
0: Not because I think, you know, they're the best. They just have a B on them. So I'm like, oh, perfect. Nice. Like, okay, cool.
1: And Tiger did.
0: But I do
1: Tiger
0: think they're
1: did,
0: good.
1: And good enough for
0: of
1: you.
0: Of course. So, yeah, that was the stamp of approval I needed.
1: All right, let's hit our lottery, Sim.
0: Let's do it. What do we got?
1: Sunday, 2 o'clock Central Time, NBA lottery happening. Thunder in the lottery. They stay at 12 for me here, Matt, with that Clippers pick. I got Memphis jumping up to 1, Washington dropping down from 1 to 2, Dallas again. Jumping into the top four, which they do have a 30% chance to do so. So it's not all that surprising. And then Sacramento there. So Indy dropping out, Brooklyn dropping out, Utah dropping out.
0: Yep. I got the Pacers at number 1 overall. Got the Hawks at 2, Nets at 3, Wizards at 4. So
1: if you're the Pacers, do you go to Bansa?
0: Yes.
1: Okay.
0: I think so. I mean, I also wouldn't blame them of, like, just taking Cam Boozer, too. Just like,
1: for some reason keep thinking Boozer for them.
0: Yeah.
1: I don't know why. I don't know if that, which I don't think they do this. He's become such a pivotal, and he's an NBA champion, an all-star, Siakam. But they, like, Nesmith and Nembhard are such a big piece of what they do.
0: Yeah.
1: Now, I know that if you bring in DeBance, you get much bigger quickly. Yeah. They're on the wing. One of those guys has to go to the bench, though. Who is that? I mean, is it Nesmith? Is it Nembhard? I don't know. They're both... like for the style that they're trying to play, that's why I think Boozer. But then, like, I don't think Siakam's really capable of moving down to the wing like that. Right. He's a better four. They got Zubac though. I mean, that the East needs to watch out because with Halliburton getting back healthy, Zubac in the boat now. If this pick stays in the top four, that's what's crazy. If it doesn't, it's not their pick.
0: Right.
1: So I mean, they're pins and needles.
0: And I mean, it's basically a coin flip whether it does or not. I think it's 52% chance that they are in the top four and, you know, whatever, 48% that they're not. So it is basically a coin flip. That's a gamble trading away those picks. You do get Zubac out of it, but.
1: I loved that, by the way.
0: Oh, man, that is a gamble with that first round pick.
1: Would you consider if you got one or two and Boozer didn't go one? Would you consider moving Siakam and just slotting Boozer in there? I know they're totally different players.
0: Yeah, I guess see what you could get from it, but I don't think
1: Boozer
0: that they
1: seems
0: will.
1: Like the most ready to jump onto like a playoff contending team, which the Pacers should be. Mm-hmm. So, I don't know where the fit is. Maybe he could just be like an elite bench big right in his first season, which I'm sure he wouldn't be super happy with. But sometimes it is what it is.
0: We'll see. Lottery this Sunday. At, what did you say, 2 p.m.?
1: 2 p.m. Central, right there in the middle of the, yeah, I think they, won't they, I think they do that and then they go straight into, one of the games from the weekend. Let's look at the, let's take a quick peek. Tonight you got Knicks at Sixers game 3, Knicks leading that one 2-0. Have we heard anything on Embiid today?
0: I haven't
1: either, which I don't know which way to think, having not heard any of that. I haven't been on Twitter very much today. Sixers need to definitely.
0: Nick Nurse said he's getting better. I think he's going to give it a shot here.
1: Okay.
0: He says he's going to get one last check here to see where he's at.
1: These are on Prime Video tonight, by the way. That one's at 6. Spurs traveling to Minneapolis to play the Timberwolves in Game 3. That one's tied 1-1. Timberwolves took care of business, stole one in San Antonio. Let's see how much better Edwards is looking, or if he's, you know, kind of about the same. Obviously, you know, Dosunmu there as well, kind of getting ramped back up. Saturday, Thunder 7:30, Pistons, Cavs in Cleveland at 2 o'clock. Thunder on ABC tomorrow night, as that series makes its way out to LA. And then Sunday, yes. So it's lottery at 2, Knicks Sixers at 2:30, right there.
0: Okay,
1: on,
0: cool.
1: On ABC.
0: Cool. But yeah. Thunder, I saw 8.5-point favorites, what they opened up as in L.A., so we shall see. But before we get to Brito, talk some Sooner softball, obviously rehash some thoughts we had about last night's game, 125-107. Thunder take a 2-0 lead in that series. And, man, I also want to give a couple of shout-outs that guys that we really talked about, A.J. Mitchell and Jared McCain. Talked a little bit about Chet, too. I mean, just he's another awesome game from Chet. It feels like sometimes the Thunder, it feels like they're almost daring people to go small against them. And the Lakers did that last night. And it was a bunch of guards and Chet was getting every single rebound known to man in that stretch. I mean, he was getting all of them. He had 3 offensive rebounds as well, which I think all 3 led to either layups or dunks for him or free throws for him. So,
1: yeah.
0: I mean, if he's doing that, man, if he's, you know, just crashing the offensive glass, making things difficult in there, that's when I think he's just at his most dangerous, too.
1: 4 steals for him, too.
0: Yes.
1: 2 blocks, only 2 turnovers, you know, with the ball in his hands that much, 32 minutes. Staying out of foul trouble, of course, which is the most important thing. I loved that, though. The 3 offensive rebounds, a couple of them were late there. And if you think back to last year, I think Chet Holmgren and, weirdly, Lu Dort, those 2 players are very fascinating to me in this way, because if you're going to go small, like right there, they got I think the Lakers were in a zone on defense. Hachimura was kind of like in a zone with Chet, per se, but the ball got swung from Shea to another player to then a 3-point shooter in the corner, and then Reeves slides over to block Chet out, and Chet's like, no, like, I'm making you pay for this. I'm moving, you know, I'm being physical, got it, put it right back in. Lu Dort is the same way. I will never get it out of my head on that Thunder championship run last year.
0: Yep.
1: If you're going to go small, who is blocking out Lu Dort? If he knows he's not, like, really a part of the flow or scoring rhythm, per se, offensively, he can flip this switch, which is like, I'm going to be a menace on the glass.
0: Yep.
1: I'm going to use this physicality I have, this just motor, which, I mean, he has as good of anybody in the NBA, and you've got a problem blocking Lu Dort out. We didn't see that necessarily last night, but we will over these next couple weeks as long as the Thunder are still playing.
0: 100%, man. But yeah, loved what I saw from Chet Holmgren last night. He's also shooting it confidently, man. I feel like when he's shooting a 3, he is not thinking about anything. He is just letting it fly.
1: Yep.
0: And you're seeing it. 3 for 5 last night from beyond the arc from Chet.
1: Knocking
0: just
1: the bottom out of some of those,
0: absolutely,
1: too. Like, it looks a really good 3 for 5. Yep.
0: A couple of guys did want to mention as well, Cason Wallace.
1: Cason
0: Wallace,
1: man.
0: 12 points for him. A lot of those came late. His 2 3-pointers came late in that game in the fourth quarter.
1: 8 straight points.
0: Thunder needed it, man. He was awesome, of course, just hounding Reeves and Smart, whoever, basically. That's what you're going to get from Cason Wallace on the defensive end. Had 4 assists as well, Cason did. But, yeah, that late stretch there in that fourth quarter, great from him. And then also, it feels like we just go too long without talking about this guy sometimes, but Isaiah Hartenstein, man, is just a professional, dude. I mean, like, he is just a professional. the unsung hero of this team. 10 points last night, 9 boards, a couple of blocks, a couple of steals for him as well, 4 offensive rebounds. It feels like early in that game when it was kind of, you know, back and forth a little bit, Hartenstein would be there for a big offensive rebound and, you know, kick out to somebody, or big offensive rebound put back. So I feel like I go too long without talking about how good Isaiah Hartenstein is.
1: Yep.
0: But man, he is just so important to this team, and it's not necessarily always things that show up when you're looking at the box score.
1: He had the floater locked and loaded last night. I think he ended up missing one late, but it's like, all right, you've hit 5 already tonight, so absolutely right. No problem with you shooting it for sure. Yeah, he's real important, you know, on offense, and this didn't really show itself. I guess it kind of did when he was making his floaters, but it didn't seem like these were coming directly from the Lakers doubling Shea and the ball getting out of his hands. But somehow indirectly, because of all the scrambling that happens, you got a 7-foot guy there that is in and around that paint. Two things. One, can catch and hit that floater. Two, can go against a broken floor, kind of like we were just talking about with Chet on when Austin Reeves was blocking him out. He can go get an offensive rebound. I don't know. Yeah. How many did Hartenstein have? Did he do well on the glass?
0: He had 4 offensive
1: night?
0: Rebounds.
1: Yeah. We've said it before. I'll say it again. This team built pretty nicely, Matt. Nicely by Mr. Sam Presti.
0: Prison Mike says, I know there's a few other factors for each team, but the fact that the Spurs can go from number one draft pick to number two seed in the West in a couple of years, and the Pacers go from finals to potential number one pick is wild. Yeah, well, I mean, just the fact that you can draft a generational guy like Wimby, that changes overnight. I mean, that changes your team instantly. And then, you know, not having an all-star guard in Tyrese Haliburton for an entire season, that'll do it. Like, that'll happen. Yeah.
1: Do you think teams should be able to trade picks?
0: A team should be able to trade picks?
1: Do you think should we get to an ideal world where you should, like, what would happen if we took the ability to trade picks away?
0: You see a lot less trades. I mean, a lot less trades. And just player for player, that would be interesting to see what that would be like, but.
1: Yeah, more like if the trades that do happen, more just like bigger packages, I guess, coming and going in each direction of the deal.
0: Mm-hmm.
1: I don't know. It just seems like almost to save some of these idiotic teams from themselves.
0: I know.
1: Denver's sending 2 picks by the end of this decade to OKC.
0: It's
1: the Clippers.
0: Wild.
1: Obviously, it's been made a ton of the PG and Shea trade, but I don't know. I'm sure there are a lot of, like, unintended consequences that would kind of create, but they obviously come with the protections, and they're fixing some of those as well. Now you can't protect, what were the numbers from, like, 11 to 16 or something like that? You can't protect?
0: Yeah, I would say that. I would say, hey, if you're trading picks, you can't protect them. So, like,
1: just at all? Okay.
0: Right. You can't protect them at all. That way, teams
1: then they
0: won't be, yeah, they're not going to trade a bunch.
1: Yeah,
0: that's
1: true.
0: And if you feel the need to, like, let's say if someone wants to trade for, like, just purely hypothetical, like, for Jokic, right? Then teams would probably be like, yeah, here's unprotected picks for a guy that can change our franchise overnight.
1: Right. Right.
0: So, I'm with you.
1: It does, because that allows teams to, like, possibly get, I mean, it's having their cake and eating it too, right? Well, if you do end up being bad, you get to keep it.
0: Yeah.
1: So it's like it's too much power for the team trading the pick away. I agree with that.
0: Absolutely. Let's head now to the Quail Creek Bank Hotline, where we are joined by our friend Alyssa Brito of the Road to OKC. You can hear her and Ryan Chapman in the middle of the week talking all things Sooner softball and the softball world in general. You can hear that right here on 107.7 The Franchise. Alyssa, how are we today?
2: Doing good, guys. How are you?
0: Oh, doing well, Alyssa.
1: It's a new day.
0: Yes,
1: a new day. You know, full weekend ahead. Still plenty of softball to happen. We're good, Alyssa.
2: Yeah, I know. Yesterday wasn't exactly like anyone kind of panned out, but you know, like you guys said, new opportunities coming this next weekend.
0: Yes, new opportunities indeed. But let's talk about the first half of that game, right? Get out to a 5-0 lead. Let's start positively here. You know, a Kai Minor home run, Ella Parker. They jumped on him early in that first inning. Agbayani, I mean, Gabby Garcia. It looked like, okay, this is a classic OU is going to roll over this team. But, I mean, that first half, it was awesome to see the bats get going like that.
2: Yeah, I think that what we saw, too, was a lot of short game, pressure that they put on the defense, too. Obviously, the gap shots that, you know, Ty and Gabby Garcia, just the timely hitting was huge for them early on in that game. But I really felt like they were just attacking within the zone and being aggressive early on against that first pitcher. And I just felt like they were taking their hacks and kind of playing without anything to lose at that point. And I just really enjoyed seeing Coach go to the card and kind of work that short game. And just like you saw, defense really wins championships, and Georgia at times wasn't really able to handle those bunt coverages well as also. So I thought they started out really strong, and they really had a great plan and executed early on. It was just, you know, one of those things as pitching staffs continue on in games, they switch their plans and obviously have to adjust. And teams now know with OU that once you let them get going, that's when they don't stop, you know. And so that was where we saw a lot more adjustments on the Georgia side.
1: Alyssa, I think it was like two times ago that we've talked to you, so not last Friday, but the one before that. I had asked you about the importance of, you know, getting the bats going in the first inning. Like, not just early in the game, like literally putting runs, getting run support early, what that does to the pitching staff, what that does to the defense, and all that stuff. And Oklahoma's actually done a pretty good job of that. Kai Minor had a leadoff home run recently. She obviously had the leadoff double yesterday, and she's been playing really well. So kind of two-part question. What goes into a leadoff batter being really successful in that role right in the first inning, not like through the rest of the game, but in that first inning right off the top? And what have you seen out of Kai in that spot as she's kind of picked things up here with her bat?
2: Yeah, I think for her to set the tone like that with a double and just to have a really great at-bat and, you know, put pressure on early, also with her speed. I mean, we've talked about that all year long, but what that does to a defense, it really just kind of tenses them up early on. Obviously, you know, there's a lot of game left in that position if you're Georgia, but when you see someone hammer a ball like that for a double early on their first at bat, it's kind of like, oh gosh, like, let's stop the bleeding. And again, we keep going back to the same statement with, you know, the type of lineup that we have at OU is you're never really getting a break. So as much as you can get by and squeak by with some hitters, once you see someone like Ty get on base, there's a little bit more pressure. But to your point, I think what makes her so good is, and just honestly, the hardship of being a leadoff is obviously you're going in, kind of having an idea of what you're going to see. Sometimes you go in and you watch film and you think, okay, we're going to face upper 70s, and then sometimes you may go in and you're not getting that and you're getting, oh, lower 60s. So you kind of play this guessing game of, you know, what you're going to see from those pitchers. So for her to be so efficient and to adjust so early on within, you know, 3-4 pitches of her at bats, it's really great. And it honestly sets the tone then for the rest of those hitters like Ella Parker, Kendall Wells, and the rest of them to really watch what's going on in Kai's at bat and then take hers and learn from it and see what the pitchers go to pitches, you know, in certain counts or how they're trying to go early on in those counts at those hitters.
1: And Alyssa, as somebody who is not a leadoff hitter yourself, for the most part, I'm curious about this too, when, you know, whether it's Jada or Tiare or Riley Boone, whoever's leading off in the given game, what's something that you do want to hear? I'm sure you guys are passing along a bunch of information to each other. You know, you talked about that being the role, of a leadoff hitter. What's, you know, one or two pieces of info that you're dying to ask the leadoff hitter when they do come back into the dugout, whether that's that same inning or whether that's going out into the field or the next top half of the inning, whatever. What do you want to hear from them once they've gone through an at-bat with the pitcher out there before you've had the opportunity to?
2: Yeah, I think a big thing is, you know, obviously if Jada was a leadoff hitter or whoever was a lefty, I would mostly ask them, for me being a right-handed hitter, hey, like, what speed did you guys feel? Whereas, you know, when Tiare was a leadoff hitter, with her being a right-hander, I can get a little bit more extensive and start asking her a couple more questions like, okay, not only speed, but what did you feel like her number one tendency was? What side of the plate did she throw you? You know, what was her go-to pitch and what's in a deeper count? And so those are kind of the types of questions that you can ask them. And it really helps us to kind of evaluate, okay, she likes to really attack the zone early on in the count, I can probably be a little bit more free-swinging in that situation. Or, you know, if it's a different situation where it's like, oh, she's a little bit more careful. They're trying not to go within the zone, nibble around the zone. That's when you can kind of settle in, look for a pitch over the middle. And that honestly helps you so much as a hitter going into your at-bat, knowing how aggressive or what you're looking for deeper into counts. And just getting a good little bit of a inside scoop before you go up to bat, especially as a right-hander with a right-handed leadoff hitter, it's really important for those leadoff batters to just have very competitive at-bats.
0: Talking to Alyssa Brito right here on the Quail Creek Bank Hotline on 107.7 The Franchise. Alyssa, where are you at with the pitching right now? Because all I'm seeing on social media, everything like that, is, hey, the pitching's not good enough. It's gonna hold them back from winning another national title. I mean, where are you at with the pitching? Or was that just, hey, it was a rough night, you know, out of the bullpen, had to use a lot of pitchers there. But, I mean, where are you at with the pitching right now?
2: I think, you know, obviously they struggled, and I think that there was a lot of pitchers that were thrown in that game, and obviously more than we probably would have wanted on our side of things. You know, we showed, I think it was four pitchers over the course of the game. And, you know, as a bullpen, you want to lessen the amount of showings that you show of your staff. So I would say, you know, I don't think we're in a crisis. And obviously the expectation for OU and just the program that we have is, you know, the fans, they hold us to that. And I understand that a lot. But what we're seeing right now is just the fourth time that the Georgia Bulldogs have seen our pitching staff. And so things had to be adjusted. And I think what we saw last night isn't anything to worry necessarily about. But it's one of those things where, as this staff knows, they have to be a little bit more quick to being aggressive in the zone, but limiting those free passes with walks, because those seem to come back and bite them in those later innings. But I don't think it's anything to worry about. I think that Coach Rocha and this staff knows how to handle these situations, and we've trusted her for years past, and I don't think it changes anytime soon, especially this year. And I know Coach Gasso would say the same too. So nothing quite to worry about. You know, I think this is SEC softball, and it's postseason play. So they're not going to be perfect, and they're human, and hopefully we just continue to see some more adjustments moving forward.
1: Amen to that. Yeah, Georgia, a lot of hits in the series against Oklahoma. I feel like I may be getting that wrong and confusing it with another series, but previously, and then 11 in this one. I mean, how much of it, sometimes you just go up against hot bats, right? And that fourth inning happens, the five runs tie the game. And then, you know, starting in that third inning, Oklahoma, no runs pushed across the plate from the third inning through the rest of the game. When you have a defensive inning like that, top of the fourth, there that Georgia's able to put all those runs across, Alyssa, I'm sure that is kind of tough, especially for you know, young people, collegiate athletes, to kind of bounce back from and go flip back on that batting switch. I'm sure in a lot of ways, especially as that confidence kind of starts to pulse amongst, you know, throughout the Bulldog team.
2: For sure, and I think that's a great thing that you mentioned. They went scoreless for pretty much since. I mean, I think I've heard the stat. They hadn't had a hit since the second inning. They got their first hit in the sixth inning. And so, you know, those spread out stretches of just, you know, carrying out and stacking out, those sometimes hurt you. And, you know, even though they held the lead majority of the top half, it was one of those things like in the SEC, in this type of conference, you really have to continue to press on the gas pedal, score more runs, because people can start hammering pitches, and that's what we saw last night with Georgia's. They started to flip their game plans and be more aggressive with pitches in the zone, and they were just having very timely hitting. And so those scoreless innings were definitely something that I'm sure the team will want to get back. But it's really important for them to just continue to try to adjust quicker within their games. And again, to your point, I think with them being younger and them learning and having more experiences, even as freshmen, it's them just learning, man, what are my adjustments, not only game to game, but now inning to inning, as we're now facing these teams for a fourth, fifth, you know, maybe even sixth time as you move further into the postseason, because we're definitely going to be seeing these teams heading into the tournament and potentially playing them in regionals or even supers.
0: Alyssa, I asked this earlier. I think we were joined by Ryan Aber, who was covering the game last night. But I'll ask you, what is the feeling like for, you know, regionals, right? Is OU going to be the number one overall seed? Do you think this kind of puts them out of that race? Is Nebraska or Alabama going to jump up? What's kind of your feeling on that right now?
2: I would hope that their record would show forth for them to be a number one seed, but you know, with the track record of the committee and just looking at the other conference tournaments and those other higher ranked teams like Nebraska and you know, even conversations about Alabama and Florida who are going at it right now in the SEC tournament, I think that the RPI conversation is always something that the committee brings up and just within rankings and stuff. So I think it'll be sort of a toss up. It shouldn't be in my mind, but maybe I'm a little biased because I'm an alum, but it's just one of those things where, you know, I think Coach Gasso more than anyone is like, it doesn't matter where we're seated, whether we're one or two, we're going to get the job done and approach it as if we were a number one, if we're not. And so I know that she's going to get them mentally prepared either way. But I think OU's going to have a target on their back no matter what, wherever they're going to be seated this tournament. So it'll be interesting to see.
1: Yeah, no doubt about that. And let's dive in specifically to this next little stretch of time before, you know, before play resumes next week. Obviously, they'll find out there, I believe on Sunday, they'll find out the NCAA regional slate, all that type of stuff. So we'll touch base with you next week all about that. But as they wait, after obviously this less than ideal experience they had at the SEC tournament, that game against Georgia, I'm curious, you know, as a player for you and you having played for Patty Gasso, number one, where's your mind at after something like this? How do you approach, you know, the rest of this weekend as you get back home, get back to practice, all that stuff? Where's your head at? And then, you know, and I know you guys didn't have very many of these experiences when you were in Norman, but when you did, what's Patty like bouncing back from these and kind of what's your guess as to her approach towards coaching this team up? Obviously, a lot of times it's a confidence thing more than anything else, reminding yourself of how good you are and all that stuff. But yeah, talk through that a little bit for us.
2: Yeah, I could think back to, I believe we had went down in the Big 12 tournament. It might have been my sophomore year, 2022. And, you know, obviously we ended up winning that year, but had kind of suffered the same loss and went down in that tournament in the champ series. And so we've definitely been there before. And if I would have to guess, I think that the conversation coming from her is like, man, congrats on regular season. Obviously, that's a really hard thing to do, especially in this conference going back to back. And I think that she's going to celebrate that as a win. Of course, the expectation, the standard, as we always talk about, is to win at all costs and to win everything. But I think for her, in just this grand scheme and looking at the bigger picture, if I would have to guess, just thinking back to our conversation, she's like, let's look ahead to what we know is the overall goal. And that's to win a national championship in the end.

0: those mistakes, maybe even defensively, what they could have done better. You know, what was everybody thinking in those situations when it was starting to come down to the wire? Why did it snowball? Why did it feel like they continued to have momentum and we couldn't strike back and make adjustments in those times? So those are the types of conversations where they can really get better and adjust. And it's going to be a huge point for them to sit down together and dissect it, because, you know, wins are great. You can learn stuff from winning, but you learn more from losing. And it's honestly a moment of growth for them. So I think she's going to be having them look back, not in the rear view to, you know, sulk or look back in any negativity, but utilize that for, hey, let's look at the goal moving forward and what we have at stake here and what we know we want to accomplish.
1: My last softball one for you, obviously Oklahoma going home from the SEC tournament, but play does continue. Semis happening today, right now. 3-seed Florida playing 2-seed Alabama. Alabama has a couple on base here on second, third, up 6-1 in the bottom of the fourth tonight. The Texas Longhorns advanced, beating Ole Miss yesterday, giving them a shout-out, playing Georgia this evening. That'll be on ESPN. And you look at this bracket, you know, Tennessee, the 5-seed, drops one to a 13-seed Ole Miss. You had Auburn, you know, win a couple of games as the 14-seed, and they beat Texas A&M, the 6-seed there, in the second round. So obviously, you know, Oklahoma's held to a very high standard, but it's happening to another couple teams here earlier than they would have thought that they would have. And I just ask you, based off of, you know, if you've watched other SEC tournament action aside from Oklahoma, whether it's Texas, whether it's Florida, Alabama, you know, some of these other teams that could contend deep into the postseason here, what are you seeing about how they're playing, Alyssa? Just kind of give us a rundown on a couple teams that are standing out to you in that way.
0: Yeah, I think obviously Georgia is getting hot at the right time. We saw a lot of them last night, but I do think that Alabama has something cooking over there, a little bit different. I think they have two really solid pitchers that are being really consistent with holding their ERAs to a low, to low numbers. And also, Alabama isn't one of those power hitting teams, but they've really been just seeing the long ball a lot and bringing in together, scrapping together runs. And I think that their run production is something to really highlight. I think just watching them back, I know that that's something that they were really focusing on moving into this year, is how can they improve on their offensive numbers. And that's what we've seen a lot. But I think they're another standout team that comes to mind for me. And then obviously Texas. I know that they have hadn't had like necessarily the conference play that they probably would have hoped for, but knowing that program, knowing them to be defending champs, and also just how Mike White has created those teams to be, they're never the type to go out without a fight. And so I know going into the tournament, just like we kind of have that same perspective, it's a flip of a switch when it comes to postseason time. So I wouldn't be surprised seeing those teams and, you know, seeing Texas turn it around in the last part of the season, and just seeing more from those three teams. But specifically Georgia, I will say softball is one of those things where if you just heat up at the right time, you see a lot of teams,
1: yeah,
0: where if they peak at the right time, it just works, and it starts to just continue their momentum through the tournament. And I can see that happening for those players over there in the Georgia uniform. And so I think that it'll be really fun to just see how everybody ends up landing in the tournament.
1: Okay, last one for you, and we'll get you out of here. Every once in a while, we ask you a non-softball question. The NBA playoffs going on right now. I'm not sure how much I think we've talked about your baseball, where your baseball fandom lies growing up as a Californian. Are you a Lakers fan? Part one. Part two, have you kind of semi-adopted the Thunder at all? Or kind of, where are you at with these two teams playing each other? Just kind of fill us in on that.
0: So, I'm not much of a Lakers fan, and maybe I'll win over the hearts of some of the fans listening right now, but I'm not really a LeBron fan. I'm an MJ girl,
1: okay,
0: at
1: nice
0: heart. And so for me, I'm not much of a fan of the Lakers, even though I live kind of close to LA. But I would have to say that the Thunder definitely win me over here. Obviously I have to be, you know, biased because I live here, but I love how they've represented our state. And also just the way they play reminds me a lot of us, just how it's, you know, passionate, it's fun, it's energetic and joyful. So I'm a big fan of those guys.
2: And Coach Gasso, I'm sure, would love the defense first, right? The defense first,
0: yeah,
2: from the Thunder, right?
0: Yes. Yep, that's in our DNA over here in Oklahoma, I guess.
2: Absolutely.

0: Lisa, I appreciate you. Thank you so much for joining us. We will link up with you next week.
1: Thank you, guys.
2: Thanks, Lisa. See ya.
0: Thank you to Alyssa Brito of the Roto KC. Absolutely. Her, Ryan Chapman, middle of the week, normally on Wednesdays. You can check them out right here on 107.7 The Franchise. And I'm sure they will have a great episode for you next week where they, I'm sure they got a lot to talk about next week. Obviously, you know, getting beat by Georgia. And then, you know, you'll have the selection stuff. They'll find out who is going to be in their regional, all that good stuff. Like, don't get me wrong. Like, I asked that about the number one overall seed. They're still going to host, regional and a super regional. Like, that's right. That's still going to happen. Just if they're, you know, 1, 2, 3, 4, whatever they are, whatever they end up being. So, yeah, I'm looking forward to hearing Alyssa and Ryan break down,
2: for sure.
0: A lot of stuff this weekend.
2: Must catch there for sure each week. They're on 107.7 The Franchise Wednesday nights usually when they're doing that.
0: Normally, yes.
2: You can also obviously catch that on the podcast page generally as well. Who do you like remaining here in the SEC tournament? You got obviously Alabama and Florida playing right now. Georgia, Texas tonight.
0: No, the way the Bama's playing right now, you're asking me at the wrong time. Before I've seen Texas and Georgia.
2: Yeah, 6-1.
0: That looks. Looks great for the Crimson Tide right now. They're kind
2: of
0: rolling.
2: Got out of a jam there too, man.
0: Yeah, they are kind of rolling right now. Alabama, I was peeking over. I mean, they were hitting some balls hard, just right to people. That was the only problem. But
2: it's a strong uniform matchup.
0: Yes. Yeah. The Florida.
2: Florida going
0: uniforms.
2: With the blue tops, cursive orange Florida there on the front. Alabama all white, very strong.
0: Florida always has very strong softball uniforms for sure.
2: By the way, speaking of uniform matchups. Game 1 and Game 2 of this Thunder-Lakers series have both been really good. Lakers going with their yellows both, or gold, sorry, whatever they are.
0: Absolutely.
2: And then Thunder going with the normal Thunder blue in Game 1. And then last night, the City Editions are just, the Navy looked incredible.
0: Awesome.
2: You were there last night.
0: Oh, yeah.
2: How'd that look? What was the atmosphere like in there? I'm assuming it was a little more loud than Game 1.
0: Yes, it was. It was I feel like Game 1... it was good. Don't get me wrong. Right, playoff atmosphere. Yeah. Paycom always delivers. Right, those are the biggest moments.
2: Yep.
0: Right, the Jared McCain threes in Game 1 were the biggest moments. But it was definitely not the loudest I'd ever heard it. Which, hey, it's Game 1 of a series.
2: Louder than
0: in
2: Phoenix,
0: which,
2: right? The Phoenix series, probably.
0: Yes, but Game 1 in a series that in a game that you're 15.5-point favorites in, it kind of felt like a little. You know, it left a little to be desired, but it was still really good. Game 2 was awesome, and I think it's because of all of the complaining the Lakers were doing. That got the fans riled up. A lot of boo birds there, a lot of, you know, clapping, trying to, you know, get in their heads a little bit. Game 2 had a little bit of a better feeling, for sure.
2: We have a friend that was sitting courtside last night, saw her on TV, watching from home, my wife and I, and... you know, wife texted her when she started, like, oh my gosh, just saw you, like, how's the game? And she's like, man, my phone just blew up. And by the way, because everybody saw her on TV, by the way, I kind of got in a little verbal tiff with LeBron. So I haven't heard like the details of that, but I'll try to grab those and report back to y'all on Monday after game 3 happens.
0: Oh, that's
2: Saturday,
0: fantastic.
2: But I thought that was so funny.
0: That's fantastic. I love it. Also, the court is just sick. It is awesome. I love it.
2: I'm glad you mentioned that, because I forgot to say this. The OKC, the center court logo, is so strong.
0: It's great.
2: The Navy is great. Should that not just be the new...
0: 100%.
2: Like, the new default?
0: 100%.
2: Because, like, I love...
0: Bring back the turquoise ones. Bring back the white ones. Keep the Navy ones. Like, I think they had an orange... Did they have an orange one as well?
2: Yeah, the sunset.
0: Bring back all that with the Native American logo on.
2: Well,
0: yeah.
2: I just think the logo's so... My only problem is the logo itself. Colors are fine. Like, I'm talking about the default, like, blue and white and orange, yellow, whatever all is on there. The logo is just... I mean, it needs some refreshing. Yeah. And when I see that OKC Navy Native American City Edition one, it's like, that just needs to be the new one. And these colors, if it needs to be these colors, sure... Like I said, I love the Thunder's normal, like, white and blue unis, the blue ones they wore in Game 1. But, man, it looked incredible in there last night, the Navy shirts.
0: Definitely did.
2: They go striped soon. It feels like we're due a...
0: Yeah,
2: none of this Mickey Mouse pink and orange and
0: yellow
2: stuff. But
0: I haven't had a whiteout either.
2: Yeah, true.
0: Maybe they did in round one.
2: I went to game one. It was the normal blue, yeah. Just like game one in this series. I can't remember what it was in game two.
0: I think it was navy.
2: Okay.
0: Again, I think they went, blue
2: keep
0: and navy. I think
2: then.
0: They did, yeah.
2: Keep winning at home.
0: Welding Man says, have a good weekend, fellas, and let's come in Monday talking about a Thunder victory. Says, Matt, enjoy the new crib and have patience while packing and moving. Says, Tyler, go spend that cash. And CJ, enjoy the new whip. Absolutely, man.
2: I apparently need to make a big purchase. We got mortgage owner Matt. We got car owner CJ. Just big boy decisions being made left and right.
1: About to have to go move my car inside the garage because of all the hail that's coming this way.
0: Oh, no. I did not know that. Oh, wow. That is...
2: Is that why all these employees at Kalita Key are sprinting around?
0: Sprinting around. Yeah, they are. Oh, my goodness. All right. Well, that'll do it for 45 minutes uninterrupted. On the other side, we'll get a vibe check and we'll GGFO.
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0: 77 The Franchise. The afternoon show. Matt Burton, Tyler Neal, CJ Craig along with you today. We appreciate CJ Craig for being on the ones and twos. Did a great job as always. Not going to do a full vibe check because, Tyler, we didn't get into any of the NBA happenings tonight. You just told me Joel Embiid starting tonight. No OG Anunoby for the New York
1: Could
0: Knicks.
1: Be big. Could be big there in Philly.
0: 2-1? They're going 2-1. You like the Sixers tonight?
1: Without OG, man.
0: OG's been really good.
1: He's been really good. And so has Bridges, which tells me no OG, maybe Bridges down game. That seems like a Sixers win
0: victory.
1: For me.
0: Has to be.
1: Bridges, I mean, a little bit of pressure on Bridges to play well. Maybe not.
0: Yep.
1: Maybe not great for the Knicks fan base. We'll see.
0: Okay. How are we feeling about the other game, though, in the Western Conference?
1: Ooh.
0: The Wolves and the Spurs. Tyler, your Wolves are 5.5-point home dogs in
1: that is crazy.
0: This one.
1: That is crazy. I wasn't going to be surprised if the Spurs were favored.
0: 5.5 is quite a bit.
1: That's hefty. They obviously played great.
0: Yeah.
1: Timberwolves got to change something from game two. That was never close. We see those happen from time to time, though, in the playoffs, especially a team going through the ups and downs of guys being available or fully healthy like Minnesota is right now. Heck, the Thunder lost to the T-Wolves by, you know, a huge margin just last playoffs, and it was the only game they lost in the whole series. So, yeah, give me the T-Wolves at home tonight.
0: I love it. I love it, man. Man.
1: Also happening tonight, the 30th season of the WNBA begins tonight as the Liberty, which I believe are the betting favorites to win the WNBA title this year over the Aces, which is pretty crazy. But they play the Connecticut Sun, Matt. The new employer of Reagan Beers. So I don't know if that one's going to be televised tonight, but I will be following along somehow to see if Ray gets a little bit of tick there and start scoring baskets in the big leagues.
0: Congrats to Reagan Beers.
1: Absolutely.
0: Congrats to her. Haley Van Lith, I believe, also a Connecticut Sun now, I want to say.
1: Oh, yeah. Didn't she just get waived?
0: I think
1: and then
0: so.
1: Picked up?
0: I think so.
1: Okay.
0: I think so. Also, I saw this from Brody Lesk. You brought up Oklahoma basketball.
1: Yep.
0: Over the men's side, they landed a four-star guard, Quincy Wadley, the number 43 overall player in the 2026 class. So, Gage Mayfield, he was looking a little bit lonely.
1: He's got a roommate.
0: He was lonely in there in that recruiting class out of high school. And now Quincy Wadley, that will be his roommate for sure. But that's going to do it for us today. Again, thank you to Kalidi Kia, for bringing us out here, man. We love being out here. Shout out to Poofy Hair and Weird Beard. You guys come out here this weekend as well for all your car buying needs or just get your oil changed. They will help you out. Doesn't matter if you're driving a Kia or not. Appreciate CJ Craig as well for being on the ones and twos for us today.
1: CJ,
0: fantastic job. We will catch up with y'all on Monday out at Lucky Star Casino. But until then, take it easy, Oklahoma.
1: See you guys.
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3: Welcome in. Friday, May 8th. Franchise boarding show. The Oklahoma City Thunder go up 2-0 in the best of seven series. Another 18-point win on Thursday night. Did it come without, I guess, controversy for some? Not so much controversy for others. I would imagine it depends on where your zip code residence comes. All in all, the beat goes on for the defending world champions. Mr. Ryan Chapman, good morning to you, sir.
4: Good morning. How we be?
3: I mean,
4: we're
3: here. It's Friday. Thank God for it being Friday, or I don't know if I'd be in a good mood.
4: Can we ask the real pressing question?
3: What's that?
4: How long last night were you in the mix with our friends on Lakers/NBA Twitter?
3: I mean, all night. It's one of the bigger festivals that you've ever seen out there.
4: And particularly fiesta.
3: Particularly the way that the game went down. I mean, I think that there are some people out there that are of the opinion that the Lakers would be up like 2-0 in the series if they were getting a whistle, is what I learned the most last night. Either way, it's the second consecutive loss by 18 points in this series, in a series that, I don't know, it seems competitive, if that makes any sense.
4: It feels like the Lakers came in and played two of the better games, more than you could imagine. I think that JJ's done a fantastic job. They got great looks all night last night, and you look up and it's, as you said, another big loss, which came two nights after Shai Gilgeous-Alexander was like mostly uninvolved, and that was an 18-point loss. That's how game one and game two have gone. It's like incredible effort, lost by 18.
3: If only LeBron James could get a call.
4: What a statement by JJ.
3: I mean, it feeds me. That's certainly one way to put it. It kind of is what it is. I certainly can't wait until Saturday. There's nothing more than I would love to see than the Thunder to continue to win and win handedly, particularly in the Crypto.com Arena coming up on Saturday night, 7:30 ABC. The entire country will be able to watch it. But then again, I don't know if anybody's watching because I'm continually told on Twitter how unwatchable this series is.
4: You could have been forgiven if you were driven away from the game last night just because you were tired of 5-minute reviews. That one I'll give everyone, that I think everyone was ready to launch that officiating crew into the sun.
3: Yeah,
4: I don't know if it's them the replay center. It's probably everybody involved, but
3: it was bad either way. Whatever team that you were cheering for, they had a They had an extremely rough night. John Goble, Mark Lindsay, Trey Maddux, and Taylor. Really, really rough group.
4: It was at least three different times where they decided to take a media timeout for a review. With about 30 seconds left in the media timeout, both sets of players are like meandering their way onto the floor, trying to get ready. And the officiating crew puts the headset back on for like another extra minute from the replay. So I'm like, what are we doing? We need to start putting a shot clock on the reviews. If you can't figure out everything you need to figure out in this review in 90 seconds, then there's not like a clear mistake that needs to be overturned.
3: It was something. It all kind of culminates with the Lakers throwing a little bit of a powwow at midcourt after the game is over with the officiating crew, which I don't know. I think there is a part of me that finds it really funny. All in all, though, the Lakers turned the ball over 21 times last night. I mean, I don't know what else to tell these guys.
4: They got,
3: and I guess honestly, this will come as a surprise to a lot of people. Who cares?
4: They got the gift that you needed. They got a Shea flagrant that happened to be his fourth foul that was compounded by a Caruso T, which meant everything was stopped early in the third quarter, and they got to come out of a timeout essentially after Reeves canceled the three free throws with a 66-61 lead, knowing you're probably not going to get Shea for a big chunk of the rest of that quarter.
3: The remainder of the quarter, really.
4: In the end, and Dagnall had said afterward that he had planned to like maybe bring Shea back right at the end of the third quarter, try to get him back in rhythm for the fourth. The Thunder played so well without Shea on the floor, 32-14 from that moment on to close the third quarter, that Dagnall didn't need to bring anybody back. AJ and Chet and Ihart were outstanding. Like, everything that you needed for the Lakers coming in shorthanded as an underdog, all that stuff. And the Thunder going a 32-14 run from that moment on. And that's the ball game. So I think the powwow is a little bit of, we know that we can't win without a bunch of things happening correctly and things like that, on top of just a terrible officiating crew that did not allow anyone to get into any kind of flow last night. But it's like that, I think that it feels like that was the Hail Mary for the Lakers in this series, assuming Luka doesn't come back. Cause otherwise, you threw two, whatever your version this year, with a banged up team, haymakers, and you lost by 18 both times.
3: Good luck to you. That's what gets your jollies on going. It was, a really weird night, too. As you said, SGA just, he played well. It just didn't seem like he was able to be out on the floor because of the foul trouble a whole lot. They basically got beat by everybody else. Like, and I guess maybe that's the way that should be a little bit more deflating in a way.
4: They got beat by everybody else, but it wasn't like, we've seen Lou Dort be streaky and step up in big moments. Wasn't Lou on the offensive floor?
3: Lou had a couple shots last night, but it wasn't Lou. It wasn't Lou at all.
4: Couldn't stop AJ?
3: AJ Mitchell, man. AJ Mitchell and Jared McCain. Unbelievable.
4: The 76ers could not find a role for this guy.
3: Thank you.
4: We appreciate it.
3: 7-for-11. He goes 4-for-5 from 3. 18 points in 18 minutes last night for Jared McCain. And it had me wondering and looking up ways to get my own fingernails painted. That was incredible. And we had talked about it after game one. And as fantastic as he was in game one with the 12 points, he was better last night. When they needed a boost, when they needed a bucket in the second quarter particularly, it was Jared McCain that was able to get it done. Chet was excellent last night again. 22 points, 9 rebounds, 3 assists. He had 4 steals, 2 blocks. All in all, like, the Thunder, did they play better than they did in game one? I don't know. Maybe? It was about the same game.
4: I think that they played, like, a little bit better offensively, in large part because Shea, now, the start of the game, I think once things got going and in the fourth quarter, everybody got sped up, but Shea was so patient. Like, when he attempted that first three, I kind of jokingly put out there that Shea could have gone through the entire game with 0 field goal attempts, and it would have been, like, the most baller response ever, just because he was shredding everything the Lakers were trying to do in that first 4 or 5 minutes, then it just, that felt like as good as the Thunder were defensively in game one, and they're like poor. The Lakers did a much better job of generating really, really good looks. They fell for Austin Reeves, but I mean, yeah, at the end of the day, it was in waves. It's like you had the AJ McCain. Then as you get to the latter part of the third quarter, when AJ needs to come off and take a breather and it's just Kaysen out there, you turn the clock back to, what was it, that February stretch where Kaysen was basically the point guard.
5: Yeah.
4: And we're sitting there going, how much money is Kaysen Wallace going to be worth when that time comes? Because he's showing he can do a little bit of it as the primary guy. I think that Ihart, again, was incredible. It's like the stuff that's not going to show up. Him sealing Ayton out of how many plays so that AJ just had a free path to the bucket, or the couple times that Shea beats the double team and Ihart sealing down there so Shea just has a red carpet to the lane. It's been a phenomenal series of not even having J-Dub. Chet feels like he's been the best player on the floor for the Thunder, which is fantastic. It's like, we know what Shea is. We know that he's going to show up big. He's probably going to come out and have a fantastic game three or game four performance in like a closeout type spot. And you're looking like six quarters, Dub look like the best player on the floor, knowing you got all that. Chet's been awesome through 8 quarters. It's the kind of thing that you trade blows to be dominant like this in the playoffs, where you're off to a 6-0 start.
3: AJ Mitchell's been fantastic as well. He was awesome last night. Certainly coming into his own. It just, I don't know. There was a lot of positive there, but there, again, doesn't seem like it's just running all on the right page right now. They'll get it figured out, I'm sure. 12 turnovers last night for the Thunder. It just seemed like, I don't know. It's good to win in the manner that they're winning right now, but it just feels like there is so much better basketball to be played, and hopefully they can find it here moving forward into Los Angeles and then obviously beyond.
4: Let the good times roll. And last night, it felt like, not that it's been bad by any means, it's not, but last night was turning the playoff, or turn the Paycom Center into like full playoff mode, it felt like, for the first time. It was fantastic, outside of us all being there 20 more minutes than we had to be because of all of the damn reviews that we can't figure it out.
3: No doubt. It was a lot of fun. It was a lot of fun. Early in the evening, you did have Detroit go up 2-0 on Cleveland. That they ended up winning by 10 last night in Detroit. In a game that, I don't know, it just never really seemed like it was that competitive. Tough watch when you're talking about James Harden and company. He was awful last night, 3 for 13. These turnovers, he had 4 turnovers. Just, I don't know. I don't want to say that series is over. Obviously, Cleveland going back home, they'll probably pick a couple wins, but I don't know. God bless everybody.
4: The James Harden roller coaster only feels more exaggerated now that he's on the back end of his career.
3: Yeah, and Harden just looks terrible out there.
4: And you've got
3: moping around and stuff too.
4: Well, and on top of that, like Evan Mobley was terrible.
3: Yeah, he was just 4 for 10. They were combined, what, 7 for 23 last night?
4: Yeah, it was. Did Mobley finish with 1 rebound, 2 rebounds?
3: He had 1 rebound.
4: Great work, Evan.
3: 1 rebound. And it was on the defensive end. All right, we'll see. I'm having a hard time getting into that series. Very excited for the happenings tonight in the National Basketball Association. Your weekend has all of a sudden, I think, become a little bit open.
4: Clear it up. My Friday night, clear it up. Thanks to 10 unanswered runs by Georgia last
3: Goodness
4: night.
3: Goodness gracious.
4: This pitching staff has it has the meltdown. It's the highest, you know, TBRA in program history, all that. And it doesn't feel like it's because they're bad. It feels like because they have these moments where it's never just a, wow, that was a bad inning, 3 runs and you're out of it. It is meltdown mode.
3: That's certainly what happened on Thursday afternoon out in Lexington. A massive upset in the SEC tournament. OU gets beat, and their run in Lexington has come to an end. So now we'll find out, you know, who's going to be coming to Norman for the Norman Regional next week. But, you know, certainly some, I guess, intrigue into where Oklahoma ends up from a national seed perspective. I don't think they're going to be going on the road at any point over the next month, but
4: no, it felt like their floor was probably 4 or 5, depending on how much the committee wanted to put like tournament results into things like that. But yeah, we will see. And the craziest thing, I know that everyone saw it that was watching it last night, the stat that SEC Network rolled up there is that so in the last 5 years, the SEC tournaments had 6 champions technically, mm-hmm, because of the split championship with no game a year ago. That means that in those champions, every single one of them, including A&M and Oklahoma, have lost their first game the following season at the
5: Crazy.
4: It's absolutely
3: five
4: bonkers.
3: Consecutive years, the defending tournament champion has lost the first game in the SEC tournament.
4: And a twofer this year. Just incredible.
3: It's unbelievable.
5: All right, 614 Franchise Boutique Show. Be back.
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13: 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We're going to give you smartest radio you're going to hear, bar none. It is a Friday. We made it.
14: And like Brian said, our weekend just opened up.
13: Yeah. Well, you guys did.
14: Yep.
13: Mine is still...
14: You got a long night ahead of you.
13: I do, like... going when the series is like this, I kind of prefer it when I'm there because I spend less money. There's limited time to go to the mall, so.
14: Do you like night flights?
13: I
14: get scared because that's more of a chance of delays happening just because the day has gone on.
13: Yeah, I like night flights, like ones that take off when the sun's down, mm-hmm. for sure. Especially because there's like barely anybody in the airport trying to leave. It's hit or miss, like, because then I'm not extra tired going to the airport. I'm like, I've been up and I can just watch a movie or something. Like, I downloaded the Jackson's All-American Dream. It's a four-hour movie.
14: Four-hour movie. So good.
13: Just going to watch that. It really just depends. And when it's a direct flight, too, that makes a big difference because I don't have to get off a plane or everything. So, but I do like that it's not 2 days in between. There not being 2 days in between means we can't hoop, which is a little sad.
14: Mm.
13: Can't really go out or anything. You have one night, but then you have to, especially, I got to get up in the morning to do radio 2 hours earlier. So we can't really be spending all night out. But also, I was just thinking about things to do. I think I might go to a Dodgers game. We'll see what the tickets are. If they're not something like just ridiculously crazy, I'll probably spend, because it's a midday game too.
14: Mm-hmm.
13: So that makes it easier. But big story of the day, actually, I don't know. I think it's the Thunder, I would imagine. Go up 2-0 in a series. Like, how disheartening is it for a Laker? There has not been a team to do what the Lakers have done to Shea in this playoffs all year. And I say that because, there were the games where it was like, is he going to get 20? But, one, no team held him under 20. Two, it was only one game like that and then the other one, because they played everybody at least twice. Or maybe, I'd have to look at it to see if he played everybody twice. But the most likely, if you held him to barely 20, then the other game was he's getting 35. So you didn't have both games. And the Lakers, you hold him to 22 and 18. You have him have 7 turnovers in game one. He has foul trouble and you keep him off the floor for over 10 minutes in game two. You shoot over 50% or shoot 50% from the field. You shoot when the starters were in, when the full rotation is in, you're shooting 40% from three. And you still lost both games by 18. But it truly feels like they are maxed out. You get a good Austin Reeves game.
14: Mm-hmm.
13: You get LeBron showing up. Rui showing up. Like,
14: you didn't get Ayton.
13: Ayton was pathetic.
14: You didn't get Ayton at all.
13: I think that you take what you're giving yourself a chance when you when you're making Shea play the games that he's playing. Like, you're absolutely giving yourself a chance. But you're still losing by 18. And that's probably just like, obviously, today their gripe is the fouls, but it's like, what do we got to do to beat this team? There's nothing we can do. And I really, now, if it does end with the Warriors or the Spurs, as end up with the Spurs in the Western Conference Finals,
14: that goes five.
13: I'm wondering just how much, this is a copycat league, so I'm wondering just how much they will try and take from what the Lakers are doing, because the Lakers don't have the bodies to see this whole thing through. The Spurs do. The Spurs have the bodies, the athleticism, the talent, the will. And then you have Wimby on the backside who can recover better than anybody. And so I wonder, that makes that series much more interesting to just see if, because when they were guarding Shea, it was more so just using point of attack and their guards just being physical and athletic and then having Wimby on the backside. So I wonder if you're going to use Castle and Harper and Champagny, bring Carter Bryant in to really force the ball out of Shea's hands, and then you say, Wimby, just clean up everything else. But talking about last night's game, as everybody has said, the officiating has been was absolutely atrocious.
15: Just awful.
13: I will say this, and this I'm saying this from a place of caring for Thunder fans. Stop using the damn free throws.
15: Thank you.
13: Differential.
15: Because that's not what it is.
13: Like,
15: there's people I really respect, including one that works here, that always likes to bring it up a lot. It's not about the number of free throws.
13: And I'm not speaking as a Laker fan either, because I don't like I said, I thought the series was going to be it's closer to a sweep, but I picked five because LeBron, and I don't even know if I can trust that because, like, what the hell are you going to do now? But it's nobody is saying, especially with the Lakers, no, because one is a gripe for every team. It's not just the Lakers thing, but nobody is saying the Lakers should get more free throws. It's saying that whether you agree or not, I don't care. I'm just wanting you guys to be better with your trash talk.
15: Yeah,
13: because
15: it's bad.
13: The free throw rate, the free throw differential is not, like, nobody cares about it. Yep. Nobody said everybody. It's a thing. Everybody has known the Lakers, especially since LeBron has been there, have been leading the league in free throws pretty much every year. I think this year, last year was the first time they didn't in a long time. It's about the physicality. Again, whether you agree with it or not, they're making fun of you because you're using a free throw for differential. Like, it's just not.
15: Some of these people are way too smart to keep telling me what the free throw discrepancy was. Like, that's not the point.
13: Yeah. But I don't think that's why the Lakers lost yesterday. They lost because they couldn't grab control of a game where Shea sat on the bench for over 10 minutes. Yep. That the game was right there. Absolutely. Yeah, LeBron on the floor. You had Reeves going. There's no reason they shouldn't have had a lead going into the fourth. And it felt like I said earlier, felt like they just were like, hey, what do we do now? JJ, what who do we defend now? I don't get who I'm supposed to guard. It seems like, and that's what I was wondering in game one, like, if Austin Reeves just does something and the Thunder adjusts, what's that adjustment? And it didn't seem like there was an adjustment for it. Seems like they were just confused. This team is just too talented. I mean, the unwavering confidence of AJ and Jared McCain, the light twins is what they're calling themselves. And they both confirm that them being light skinned, helps with their synergy.
15: Fascinating.
13: And as Jared McCain put it last night, that's the main thing that's the biggest reason why they are so connected. But Chet, also, one of my biggest things with this Thunder run was, and it helps when that J-Dub is not out, but who's going to be that 20 point per game scorer? And in a series where Shea hasn't been Shea, if Chet didn't play the way he's been playing, the Thunder might lose both. The Thunder could be down 0-2 because you need a constant force. And Chet has been that constant force. Like, it's not anything just like overly crazy where he's going out there and putting up 30 and 20.
15: Mm-hmm.
13: But it's so, so key for this Thunder team to have somebody that just is stable. And AJ is starting to come alive, or not come alive. He's alive. This has been it's ridiculous. It's like, what do you do? Lakers almost can't play better.
15: Correct.
13: Like, the 21 turnovers. Yes. Mm-hmm. That's something that you absolutely can't have happen against a team this good. But outside of that, and Ayton, where's the complaint? Jake LaRavia. But you have nobody else that you can't or you can play.
15: Yep.
13: I do think they should put Thiero out there more.
15: Yeah, I know, but you've been saying, that's why I asked it before the series. Like, is JJ going to give a dude like that a chance to shine?
13: I thought his minutes were good. Not somebody that is super athletic, but is it going to matter? Probably not. Like, the fact that they're up two and Shea's averaging 20,
15: mm-hmm.
13: and it's not like it's an efficient 20. It's not a good 20. Like, Shea has not been Shea. And that's a credit to the Lakers for, one, it's a credit to the Lakers for getting the ball out of his hands. It's also a credit to Shea for not trying to force it and yes. not trying to prove anything to anybody and say, hey, I can go by both of y'all. I don't care. He's making sure his teammates are getting the ball because it's a math problem after that. It's 4-on-3. And like the 3-point shooting in the first half was atrocious. I like the process that they were getting great shots. He was moving the ball, quick decisions. They just couldn't hit a damn thing. It just would suck to be a Lakers fan.
15: Yeah, I mean, like,
13: or a Laker.
15: In a way, like, Shea won the game in the third quarter by the way he handled every situation. The flagrant, first off, he was totally, you know, there was no whining, no throwing up the arms, no over-exaggeration. I don't know if they showed the replay in the arena of the...
13: Yeah.
15: Okay. Like, no, see, hey, it was just that. And then goes to the bench. There's no sulking. There's no chirping at the refs the entire time. You're on the bench whenever they're near you. Like, the way that he handled that showed you, like, okay, this team's going to be okay. And that's where the Lakers weren't. Because a couple calls, a couple 50-50 calls went against them. And people like Austin Reeves never got back on track. They just didn't. They started making really bad decisions. And brushing. Then they were just blaming it on the refs because they're mad about the play from three possessions ago.
13: And there's really, for me, there's only one play for the Lakers where I felt like, okay, that's a little ridiculous. Where, like, that wasn't just absolutely bang, bang. Or, like, they're, like, most of the other ones were, if he calls a foul there, then I'm okay. I get it. If he doesn't call a foul there, I get it. And that's for both teams. The one play I just thought just was ridiculous was the LeBron non-and one. Because mm-hmm. I was like, I don't understand what a continuation is. Because you call a foul, shot goes up. He didn't make an extra step. He just went into a shooting. So that one.
15: That's how Reeves felt too on the iHeart foul.
13: Yeah.
15: That was like. Then it spirals. Instead of being able to compartmentalize it and move on, he let it linger, and they just made, you know, that's what those turnovers really start to happen.
13: Yeah, it's. But for the most part, and I get their gripe of anytime they felt like they had momentum, it got stopped. Like, I get it.
15: That's what they have to tell themselves.
13: Yeah.
15: Like, I mean, they have to.
13: It's easier to say that than say that team is just better than us, and LeBron just looked so sad in his press conference yesterday. He can't even, like, what were the questions? One of them was, JJ said you have the worst superstar whistle. What do you think about that? And I don't know. One of them was, you guys seem to have a big gripe with the refs. Talk about that. And he was like, we're down 2-0. Like, that was all his answers. So he didn't even look, LeBron just looked so like a person that was gonna quiet quit.
15: Because he's played really well the first two games. I'm sure, you know, if he would add like a clunker, might be easier for him, but he has been as efficient as someone in his position could be at this point, and it just has not mattered.
13: And I wonder if it's like this is the first time in his career, or maybe not the first time, but probably like that 0-4 Spurs series where it was like, no matter what,
15: it doesn't matter.
13: In a way, this one feels different, even though you don't have Luka. But even when he was in the finals against the Warriors without Kyrie and Kevin Love, it still felt like, he felt like, because who he was.
15: Who he was at that point.
13: Yeah.
15: Yep.
13: He felt like he had a chance. And then there's the ones against the Warriors where it kind of felt like, where the 17, not 18, he kind of felt like he had a chance, but then JR, and then the series was over. But in 17, it was like nobody has a chance against this team, so he's going to go out there. Whereas now it's just like he just feels, it seems like he feels like, I'm doing my best, and it doesn't matter. Like, because this team is so good, it just doesn't matter what I do, what we do. How JJ has had a phenomenal series. It does. And I would even go, I'd say it's been an even coaching battle, except for the fact that I give Mark the edge because they've won. But I felt like both coaches have done a really good job, and it doesn't matter. Like, no matter what JJ does, it doesn't matter. What a sad time for Lakers. Like, usually the Lakers are on the other side of this. And
15: yes, exactly.
13: This is like one of the first times.
15: The unfamiliar spot of like, hey, nothing we can do. I don't know what the point of the post-game round table with the refs thing.
13: And they won't talk about it. I know Reeves had his gripe about Goble. He felt like Goble was disrespecting him. And he said that, like, he feels like a reason he didn't get a tech for calling a ref.
15: Which we don't,
13: a word that you're not supposed to call a ref was because the ref felt like he was wrong. So it's a dumb thing. Technically, probably should get fined because NBA rules say you're supposed to just either congratulate the other team or go to the locker room. You're not supposed to stop the refs from getting.
16: 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It is baseball time.

0: one is way back. This one is history.
1: Well, one of baseball's best, the Chicago Cubs, coming to Globe Life Field for tonight's series opener between the Rangers and one of baseball's flagship franchises. It's a City Connect Friday. Yeah, Viva Tejas. Bienvenidos a Rangers baseball. Elvis, did I say that right?
2: Sí, yeah, bienvenido to the Texas Rangers.
1: Well, we got some fans filing in. The Rangers and the Cubs getting set to go toe-to-toe alongside Rangers Hall of Famer Elvis Andrews, Jared Sandler. Happy to be with you rocking our City Connect Reds tonight. And the Rangers, Elvis, facing one of the best teams in baseball. The Cubs have won 18 of their last 21 games. Despite a lot of injuries to their pitching, they found ways to win a lot of baseball games. 26, you saw that, you're like, oh my gosh, 26-12.
2: Yeah, no, it really surprised me. They've been doing an amazing job. I mean, I'm looking at the numbers. They are hitting. I don't know how the pitching is going, but they are hitting pretty good. So, you know, it's going to be a tough task. But, you know, we're home. It's going to be a good series. You know, turn the page from New York. We're not facing the Yankees anymore. So be ready. And then, you know, today's a great game to start, you know, with the right foot. So very excited about this series.
1: Now, because of some of the injuries for the Cubs, Ben Brown starting, probably not a guy who's going to go the length of a typical starter. Oh, maybe a one-time through plus a few batters. For the Rangers, it's Kamar Rocker. Elvis said, hey, we're back at home. Well, that means a lot for Kamar Rocker because he has been a totally different pitcher when pitching at Globe Life Field going back to last year. He's been outstanding when pitching in this ballpark, and the Rangers hope he can bring them a great outing here tonight. Now, before we get into the baseball side of things, you know that Elvis and I like to have some fun. You know that we like to compete. And Elvis, from when he was playing, one of the most charitable players in all of Major League Baseball. Everything he used to do in the community, well, he's continuing to take his talents to the community, and he dragged me along with him. I was a willing participant in this battle, selling 50-50 tickets, all going towards a great cause. And whenever we do something, there's got to be a winner and a loser. The reality is everyone wins when we raise money for the Texas Rangers Baseball Foundation. But we had a lot of fun. People are about to see how it unfolded. We had a lot of fun. Some of what you did, maybe a little questionable. I don't know if it was within the rules. But again, it's all for a good cause. So you use that as your halo.
2: Yes, I did. But, like, you know, it was a lot of fun. I think that getting to know now, you know, retiring and doing this with you is always fun to you know, go in and have fun with the fans. Also, helping the foundation, I think, was amazing. I really have a blast. I kind of knew I was going to win this challenge. I used myself, you know, for the challenge. But like you mentioned, I think it was amazing.
1: Well, let's watch how it unfolded. Elvis and I selling 50-50 raffle tickets as we take you around the globe.
3: What's up, everybody? Another episode of Around the Globe. He's Elvis. I'm Jared. Tonight, we are selling 50-50 raffle tickets, trying to make some big bucks for the Texas Rangers Baseball Foundation. But it's always got to be a competition, right? Two innings. Who can sell the most? I've got a trick up my sleeve. Don't know if it's going to work. I got a tough test with the you know, the Rangers Hall of Famer over here. But, hey, it's all for a good cause, right?
2: Yeah, we'll see how it goes. We're ready to make some money today for the foundation, so let's see who wins.
3: You feel pretty good about this? You're going to win?
2: Yes.
3: You felt pretty good about the dot race, too. That didn't work out for you. All right, we're going to see who can raise more money. Let's get after it.
2: 50-50!
3: You guys want to buy 50-50 tickets and help me beat Elvis?
2: Not for you.
3: See, that's not for me.
4: Here, you got one.
2: Here we go. What you got, my brother?
4: We do have our happy hour, 200 for 40. That is
3: that's a good number. That's a winning number.
4: Yep.
2: There we go. Thank you, my brother. Have a good night, guys.
5: I will do the 200 for 40.
3: Okay, seventh inning, they'll call out the winning number. All right, hey, I have the winning ticket. Elvis doesn't have the winning ticket. All right, we're going to the suites because chances are they got more money, just being honest. But I got to be away from Elvis because if I'm next to Elvis, everyone's going to pick Elvis over me.

0: know, guys. How you guys doing? I got some 2020 down here, my brother. How you guys doing?
1: We're doing great, man.
0: Doing
1: how are
0: good?
1: You doing?
0: I'm doing amazing.
1: I'm so happy you're still
0: I'm selling tickets, man. I'm selling 50-50. Are you kidding me?
2: I've already bought one.
3: From Elvis?
2: No.
3: Okay, good. He's over there. We're not letting him near me.
0: Hey, guys, 2020. Don't buy this guy, okay?
4: Hey, you already broke my machine.
0: Why? Yours doesn't work.
2: No, it works now.
0: Oh, I'll buy
4: two.
3: I appreciate it. Thank you. If you win, you got to let me know. I can rub it in Elvis's face.
5: I appreciate it, Chris. Thanks so much, man.
4: If you need more, come holler.
5: Yes, sir. I appreciate it.
3: My whole plan was to bribe people with Elvis goodies, but that's not working. All right, we're going upstairs. Yes.
6: Really quick. Do you know where Section 15 is?
3: Where's Section 15? Sorry, I'm not. I'm. Yeah. Whoops.
0: 2020. 50, it was
7: 50-50.
0: This way?
7: Down here.
0: You want me to go?
7: Down here.
0: Hey, 50-50, guys, come on.
8: That's
0: 100
8: also.
0: Here we go. I like this line right here. Man, they got me to work in here.
9: 50, Jared Sandler.
3: 50-50, you want to spend some money? 600 tickets for $100. Yeah, yeah, yeah. Is that you want to do?
10: Yeah.
3: I appreciate it. What's your name?
10: Brandon.
3: Brandon, thanks so much, man.
11: So who's in the lead right now?
3: Me or Elvis?
11: Yeah.
3: I don't know. He's way better looking than I am, so he gets a lot more attention.
11: Yeah, that's fair.
0: 50-50, guys, come on. We need to win today.
11: Okay.
0: I ain't working tomorrow if we lose today.
7: No, all right,
0: bro. Hey, good seeing you guys. Thank you, man. Take care, man.
7: All right, Jared.
3: Oh, thank you so much.
0: It's a lot easier to play shortstop than doing this.
7: No way.
0: What is your? All right, here we go. Come on. Thank you, guys.
3: I'm competing right now against a buddy of mine. His name's Elvis Andrews.
12: Oh, yeah?
3: Yep. He's way cooler than I am, so I'm at a major deficit. I appreciate it. Thank you.
0: Well, you buy me some tickets, man.
12: I can't afford it. I already bought the
0: tickets. That's true. You spend them all in this city for sure.
7: He said that's the last one, and then
0: you gotta go. You
3: gotta go? Thank you so much. I appreciate it. All right. I don't know if I did enough to beat Elvis.
0: Hey, I got in a groove. I started selling bam bam bam.
11: You tested positive for
3: All right, we're here with Justin Henry from the Texas Rangers Foundation, Senior Director of Development. Elvis and I, for two innings, try to sell as much money in raffle tickets to help someone maybe win the 50-50, but more importantly, raise money for the Texas Rangers Baseball Foundation, all the great work that they do. The results are in. Justin, who do we have as the winner?
13: So, listen, y'all both did a tremendous job selling raffle tickets, supporting what the foundation does. Jared, you ended up with a wonderful total of 1,780. That puts you at sixth place amongst all my sellers in the ballpark.
3: Sixth place.
13: In two innings. That's pretty
3: sixth
13: good.
3: Place.
13: They've been selling since the beginning of the game. However, Elvis went out there and is my number one seller for the game with $3,180. Elvis Andrews.
0: Let's go! No, thank you. It feels amazing beating Jared again. This is going to happen many times this year or not. It's for the great cause. Ranger Foundation, the best in the business. And it was amazing. I have a lot of fun.
13: Awesome. Really appreciate you, Jared.
3: Well, there you go. That was another trip around the globe.
5: All right, congrats. You know, after the dot race last year, I know you needed your ego to be picked up a bit. I just wish you would call it a 50-50, not a 2020.
0: 2020!
5: Hey, he's like, I've had a 2020 season before 2020.
0: Yes, that's a reason why I was saying
5: that's
0: that.
5: That's why, right? Hey, it was a lot of fun. And if you're at a ball game, 50-50 raffle, it goes towards a good cause. We had a blast. Congrats to Elvis for raising a lot of money, and thanks to all the folks who spend time trying to sell those tickets. Time now for our Yellowwood trivia question. Who are the two Rangers to collect six hits in one game? Six hits in one game. In franchise history, two have done it. We'll get to the answers coming up in a little bit. When we come back, though, we're going to turn the page to some Today in Texas Rangers history. Two significant events unfolded. We'll break those down when we come back. Rangers.
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22: 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And
3: on this date in 2012, Josh Hamilton had his 4-home-run game. Also added a double, nearly 5 home runs at Oriole Park at Camden Yards. One of the best individual performances in Rangers history. Maybe the best, given the short list of players in Major League history who have hit 4 home runs in a game. Elvis was there.

0: if you remember the trivia question, that might be a valuable piece of information. So on this date, May 8th, a pretty notable day in Rangers franchise history as we bring in Dave Raymond and Eric Nadell to help talk about this. So we'll get to the Cubs in a little bit. Let's start with a four home run game. I'm going to start with Elvis because he was there in the dugout. What do you remember about that?
1: Well, I was not only in the dugout. I was in the base all four times.
0: Yeah.
1: Actually, Josh told me that the reason he didn't hit five homer is because I wasn't on base for the fifth time. I got on base four times that day. So that was the best part, not the homer.
0: Eric, what do you remember?
2: I just remember when he came up for that last at bat, we were certain he was going to hit another home run. And it had been 9 years since the last four home run game in the major leagues. Carlos Delgado in 2003 had been the last guy to hit four home runs in a game. I think at the time that Josh did it, he was the 15th or the 16th ever to do it. Now it's happened 21 times in major league history, which is fewer times than we've had perfect games.
3: Yeah.
2: That's how rare a four home run game is.
3: Yeah, even though it happened three times last year, by the way, which is also odd. In this era, we always love to talk about how difficult it is to hit in today's game, and yet it happened three times last year. But baseball's funny that way, right? I mean, it's sometimes when you least expect it. At least in Hamilton's case, right, he was that guy. I mean, let's face it, he was the bomber who everybody feared when he was in there. And I thought it was really cool that Elvie was on in front of all four of those home runs, and I did not know that that's why he doubled in the other one. So,
2: yeah. So why didn't you get on the other time?
3: Yeah.
1: I tried, believe me. I tried. It would have been nice being on base five times for sure, but, you know, I think four is pretty good. Don't you guys think?
0: I think four is good. It's not 2020, but it's pretty good, right? Hey, so the 10-run comeback, this was before Elvis was a Ranger. Eric, I remember watching it. I remember there was a lot made of Craig Monroe after the 8-run inning for the Tigers getting frustrated and the Rangers feeling like he showed them up given the 10-run advantage they had, and they came right back and scored 10 runs and ended up winning in extra innings. That game was remarkable.
2: I remember what a messy inning it was. I just remember there were walks. R.A. Dickey was the Ranger pitcher. I think he started that inning by walking the first three guys. But I think the Rangers might have walked five in that inning, and the Tigers walked four or five Rangers. There were wild pitches on both sides. The Tigers made a couple of errors. I do remember that Hank Blaylock and Herbert Perry hit home runs in the inning. And what I remember most of all is that Victor Rojas was calling that inning. Oh. And at the end of it, he could barely even talk. He could barely even move. It seemed like it took an hour. The whole game took 3 hours and 59 minutes, and it wound up going to extra innings. And, of course, it was Michael Young who sent us all home happy with a walk-off hit in the 10th inning.
3: Well, because that's the thing, right? It was an 8-run top and a 10-run bottom.
2: Right.
3: That is a long inning. The thing that stuck out to me when I went back and looked at the box score the play-by-play was that the Rangers had an early lead in that one. It was like 4-2 or something. They go to the third inning. Well, the Tigers started to come back. They would tie the game 4-4, and then on a squeeze bunt, take the lead 5-4, thinking, you know, got to play for the run. I mean, got to get the run. Who knew that you'd score 8 runs and then give up 10 in the same inning?
2: Crazy. It was an afternoon game. The ball used to really fly during the afternoon games there. And the Rangers were wearing those vest uniforms. I love those uniforms. I think they're the best uniforms the Rangers have ever worn. And I wish the Rangers would bring those back.
0: The vest, really?
2: Yeah, I loved them.
0: We might have to have a discussion about that on a future
2: Imagine
0: Rangers
2: seeing Elvis
0: day.
2: In one of those vest uniforms, flexing those muscles.
0: Only if he went sleeveless or shirtless underneath, like the Reds did, you know, at one point. You'd see the muscles. Hey, quickly, guys, we don't have a lot of time. One thing that stands out to you about the Cubs as the Rangers get ready to take them on?
2: Well, I guess I would start with the walks and the on-base percentage. You know, they're first in a whole lot of categories. They're third in the major leagues, I think, in runs scored. But they're leading in walks and on-base percentage. And with Kamar Rocker on the mound, a guy who doesn't always throw a lot of strikes, he's going to have to fill up the strike zone tonight, or he's probably going to pay for it.
3: That is a really critical one. It is a long lineup, and they do work pitchers, and they find their way on base and create havoc. But I guess the one thing that stands out to me is the wildly disparate numbers home and road. I mean, they are crushing it at home. They're an average team on the road. So, yes, they're hot. They're playing really well right now. But it may be that the Rangers have an opportunity here to fare well in this three-game series.
0: All right, fellas, appreciate it.
2: Thanks.
0: All right, I know Elvis is excited about Nico Horner. We'll

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6: Hello. Rangers Game Day on RSN is presented by Yellowwood Brand Pressure Treated Pine. If it doesn't have this yellow tag, you don't want it. Time now for the answers to our Yellowwood trivia question. The Rangers and the Cubs getting ready to go. And we asked, who are the two Rangers who have had six hits in a game? Leon Kinsler did it on Jackie Robinson Day. He hit for the cycle in that contest. That was in 2009. And then on this date in 2004, part of that 10-run comeback against the Tigers, Alfonso Soriano had a six-hit game for Texas. Earlier, Eric Nadell caught up with Skip Schumacher.
7: The Cubs are leading the major leagues in walks and in on-base percentage, so I guess for Kumar Rocker and the rest of your pitchers, throwing strikes is even more important than usual.
8: Yeah, we got to challenge them. A lot like the Yankees, the on-base plus slug has been a thing for them, and that's why they've been winning. If you can't, slug, you get on base, and then they steal a base to, it looks like slug, right? Because you get on base and steal second, and it's like a double. So they do a really good job of that. We got to be able to contain that, throw strikes, see what they can do offensively, let our defense work. But I think, if we're, outside the strike zone and they get on base, that's when they can create some havoc. They also play the small ball really well. PCA is a really good bunter. They have guys in their lineup that will bunt in big situations and bunting situations to add on or to win a game. So, we got to make sure our defense is tight.
7: Speaking of bunting, I read today that bunting is way up in the major leagues this year, both in terms of bunt hits and sacrifices. Your team already has almost a half a dozen bunt hits. Do you see a change throughout baseball?
8: I do, because you don't practice it, right? Spring training, there's not a ton of bunt plays anymore because, you know, a lot of teams were so reliant on slug early on the last 10 years or so. And I feel like, you know, the game kind of overcorrected a little bit. And I think they're coming back to, you know, it turns out it's really hard to hit. And so, you know, if you can put a bunt down and get guys in scoring position more often, and then you're one hit away from maybe scoring a couple runs, pitchers have a tough time fielding baseballs too. You want to put it in their hands, and you know, we saw that, you know, a couple times already against our series in Sacramento. We won some games by just putting it in play and letting the pitcher, you know, help us win a game. So the game has allowed us to come back and play traditional baseball. You know, slugging also wins games as well, where we've been burned a couple times obviously by slug, but we also have won games with small ball. So I think throughout the game, I think managers are trying to find different ways to win the game, and so am I.
7: And that's today's Skip Schumacher Show.
6: There you go. That's Skip with Eric talking in a little small ball. Ezekiel Duran's laid down a couple bunts this year. He's also been playing some big ball here recently. Four straight games with an extra base hit. He has been on a roll for this Rangers team. He's hitting second in the lineup now.
9: Yeah, Ezekiel is a guy that we've been talking since probably spring training. He's a kid that he can do it all. And I love what I've seen so far. I think, you know, one of the biggest things for him was in the offseason playing in Dominican, how he played, how in shape he looked. I just love the kid. He can bunt the ball. He can hit it out of the park. He can steal bases. He plays all over the place. So I'm very happy that he's actually getting the opportunity to play every day right now.
6: Yeah, and playing every day, playing in a leverage spot in the order, hitting in front of Corey Seager, who started to slowly get things going, been reaching base a lot here recently. We're looking at the Rangers lineup. You know, Jake Berger leading the team, 21 RBIs, your former teammate. We'd love to see him get going, swinging that big bopper bat.
9: Yeah, I think this is a great series to get the offense going. I mean, we've been talking like this for like a year, I feel, but the offense needs to be consistent. I think that one thing that I'm missing right now is like what we have at the beginning, which is consistency as a team.
6: We'll see if the Rangers can slow down the Cubs. The Cubs have won 18 of their last 21. Kumar Rocker this year at home, a 2.65 ERA. He puts that number to the test against a tough Cubbies lineup. It's the Rangers and the Cubs coming up next.
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